0: 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You must be a resident of Canada living outside of Quebec to win. Coming up next here on Golf Talk Canada, Mark and Bob will be back for a little Winners, Weird, and What. We'll also be joined by Canadian men's amateur champion Dawson Liu, and Kristen Murphy will be by in hour number two. All that, so much more, coming up next right here on Golf Talk Canada.
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0: Welcome back inside Golf Talk and Hour 2, the back nine here on the show. Coming up in Hour number 2, Kristen Murphy will be by for Murph's Law. We'll also chat with Dawson Liu, the winner of the Canadian Men's Amateur Championship. But to kick off Hour number 2, we'll do a little winners, weird, and what. And this week, Mark has the tee.
16: I'll answer the question. You want answers?
17: I think I'm entitled.
16: You want answers?
17: I want the truth.
16: You can't handle the truth.
18: All right, thanks, boys. My winner this week is Tyler. Let me get his name right. Tyler Ray, because I've not heard of Tyler before. He's a golf course architect, a designer, and he was the man in charge of doing the renovation at Detroit Golf Club, $16 million renovation. And it is a shame that we are not going back to this golf course again. I understand it's the new economics of the PGA Tour, and where Detroit shows up next in the world of golf for Detroit Golf Club, could they pony up for a challenger event? Will they come back around? Who knows? For the time being, we know they're not on the schedule. But this golf course, guys, might be one of the best renovations I've ever seen. This is one of the flattest golf courses on the PGA Tour. It's as flat as Sony. It's as flat as TPC New Orleans, where we play the Zurich Classic in New Orleans. I mean, this golf course was pretty much nondescript. And I don't know if you gentlemen had an opportunity to see much of it on the weekend, but it was stunning. Eyebrow fescue bunkers, new green complexes, Bob. Many of the players, including our own Mackenzie Hughes, told me it's got to be one of the best he's ever seen.
19: It's disappointing that we're not going to go back there. That's going to be a bit of the future, though, I think, Mark, when you look at it. These tournaments, that they don't want to be a challenger tournament, and they don't have the dollars to become a signature or a championship tournament, so we're going to lose courses like this one.
18: Yeah, it's a shame. It's a gem. If you ever have a chance to go down to Detroit and play it, I highly recommend it. Okay, my weird this week, this is one of the best stories of the year. How about this one? Michael Kim, who, by the way, is playing some great golf. Michael Kim's got to win, you got to think, sometime soon. He invites Siwoo Kim to dinner. Hey, I know this great Korean barbecue spot. Great. Sends him the name. Siwoo throws it in the GPS. Oh, by the time he's halfway over the bridge heading to Canada, he realizes, uh-oh, I'm headed to Canada. I've got no passport. Scully, this is awesome. Siwoo Kim shows up at Canadian Customs. Hi, I'm Siwoo Kim. I'm a golfer. I'm meeting my friend for dinner, but guess what? There's a restaurant in Detroit with the same name, and I'm going to the wrong one, and I have no passport. Apparently something like $8, and 30 minutes later, they turned him around, Scully, but this is beautiful.
20: Now, as someone who has some directionality issues, we'll call it that, I rely heavily on my GPS. I have some respect for this, but, I mean, Siwoo, you got to make sure you're sticking in the right country, because he didn't have his passport. Dude, this is crazy.
18: It's so good. I loved it. I would have loved to have seen footage of that. Okay, and my what this week, 45 is my what. What is the combined age of the last two winners on the PGA Tour? Are you kidding me, guys? Is this game getting young? Jackson Koivun, now Michael Thorbjørnsen, 45 years combined of age. I mean, that's incredible. PGA Tour is getting younger. It's getting faster. It's getting stronger. And we start talking about only 100 cards available, PGA Tour University, Korn Ferry Tour, Q School back in play. Man, if you're early 40-something and you're struggling, it's like, how much longer do I want to play this game? It's a tough one out there, but 45, that's impressive. All right, Weeksy, tee is yours.
21: So what do I do? Just aim for the pond?
22: No, you're not supposed to hit it into the water.
21: But you hit it into the water.
22: I know I hit it into the water.
21: Well, why do they even have water if you're not supposed to hit it there?
22: Because it's fun! We're having fun!
21: Look, it went further than your ball!
19: I feel really old right now. Thanks, Mark. All right. right. My winner is a guy we just heard from a little earlier in the show, Dawson Liu, who won the Canadian Amateur Championship. And what a great victory it is for him. This kid seems to have all the makings to become a great golfer, whether he chooses to go professional, which I assume he will. But he becomes just the ninth player, as we talked about in the interview with Adam, the ninth player to win both the Canadian Junior and the Canadian Amateur. And I'll tell you, that list of people who've done that is very impressive. Nick Taylor, Doug Roxburgh, Gary Cowan. I mean, it goes on, and they're some pretty impressive. So this guy has got the makings to be someone pretty special. Adam, you had a chance to talk with him. Did he impress you?
20: He really did. And what was awesome is that he was sitting in the parking lot at Coppenwood. Like, he had traveled back home and he was already grinding. He just won a couple of days ago, and now the grind continues. The future is bright for Dawson Liu.
19: All right, my weird this week is something that Charlie Hull did. It's actually not what she did. It's the reaction that came to it. So Charlie Hull and her caddy, they like to sort of take shots at each other every once in a while. So Charlie Hull was in town during a break between at the British Women's Open, and she found one of these gag lottery cards. So it looks like the real thing, and you scratch it off, and underneath it's, you won £100,000. So she gave it to her caddy, didn't tell him, said, this is for you. He scratched it off. He went berserk. Apparently he was in the caddy room. He was telling everybody, look, £100,000. I won. He was going on and on. Well, that was a good gag. I thought that's kind of funny because they have a back and forth. But in the press room the next day, she got lambasted. Oh, that's not very nice. You're hurting his feelings. What's going on? Mark, come on. You gotta be able to take a joke, right?
2: Oh, come on, snowflakes. Let's have some fun with this one. That was great. I'm with you, Bob. I think it's great. Obviously, they have a wonderful relationship. They're close enough to poke at one another. You only poke at the people you love. I thought it was great, Bob. I'm with you.
19: I thought it was good, too. All right. And my what this week is, what do you do after you win an Open Championship? Well, Shiho Kawaki decided to celebrate her win. She was asked in the press conference, you know, what she was going to do. Now, this came through a translator, so I'm sure there's a little bit lost in translation here, but this is what she said. I really love to drink alcohol and just drink and have fun, so I intend to drink a lot tonight. That's my kind of celebration. I got to tell you that. I don't know what kind of alcohol she's drinking, but I'm sure it's going to be good because she's got a big bottle probably to open up from her friends. Anyway, I just thought, Be point blank. Be blunt, okay. Right, Mark?
2: LPGA Tour has to now teach a class to the PGA Tour on how to celebrate wins. Cause these exactly. PGA Tour guys go, I think I'll hit Chipotle or, thank you. Finally, Bob, somebody knows how to get it done after a win.
19: All right, Adam, over to you.
3: 348. Oh man, that is sweet.
20: Okay, well, I'm so glad the AIG Women's Open is your what there, because it's my winner this week. The winner there, Shiho Kawaki, she posts the number, right? And Hate on You was chasing, Nelly Korda was chasing, but Kawaki posts the number, and it looked like this thing was over, right? Until Esther Henselite steps onto the 18th green and sinks a bomb from like 50, 60 feet right in the middle. The pin was in, forcing a playoff. Then she missed a putt in the first playoff hole. Kawaki won on playoff hole number two. Now, Bob, obviously the celebration, I'm sure, was epic, but this finish to this AIG Women's Open was awesome, wasn't it?
19: It was very good. I got to tell you, there's been some really good finishes on this, on the LPGA Majors circuit, with all of them. Playoffs we had, of course, we had Brooke Henderson in one of them as well, but I think it's been a great season for them, and finishes off with a real highlight finish.
20: My weird and my what are both around Bryson DeChambeau, who stole headlines at the Open Championship for all the wrong reasons, but in my weird for the week, Bryson shot a YouTube video in Canada. Yes, in Canmore, Alberta, at the Silvertip Golf Resort, where he's been doing this series where he's been trying to break course records on a public course without seeing it for the first time. He says he did it, but Mark, I know how much of an advocate you are for YouTube golf, how much you love YouTube golf, how much you bookmark it in your calendar to watch YouTube golf. You never really know if it's take number 1, 2, or 14 for some of these golfers, right?
2: Well, you've just been through this exercise, Scully, you know, 6 hours to shoot three holes and everybody gets 30 shots at it, right? You know what? I like to always call some player B. We all know player B. How many times in a round of golf, guys, have you missed an 8-footer?
18: And then as people are walking off, you scrape back the 8-footer and you knock it in on the second time. Player B has 5 wins on tour. He's a +8 handicap. Unfortunately, player A is not that guy. I mean, that is YouTube golf in a nutshell. Some of it is very entertaining. Don't get me wrong. From an entertainment standpoint, I think it's very valuable. Some of it has some information in there you might want to pull. But Bryson doing it in Canada, I think before we got recording here, me fighting with my air conditioner, I think is more interesting to me than Bryson in Canada.
20: Okay, now it is too bad that we couldn't air you versus the air conditioning because that was must-see TV. Anyway, we've piled a lot on Bryson here over the last couple of weeks, but my what is for the week is I'm actually going to applaud Bryson here because someone on TikTok went out and said, if a PGA player comments on this post, I told my son I would buy him a new set of clubs. So what did Bryson do? He commented and said, now what? So Bryson obviously isn't on the PGA tour, isn't a PGA player, I guess, technically, but the guy responded back to Bryson on TikTok saying, you now have a forever fan. Clubs are ordered. So we've been very hard on Bryson, but good on him for doing this, right?
19: Yeah. He obviously spends a lot or maybe too much time on social media looking around and digging into things because I can't imagine this guy's post was right up there at the top, but good for Bryson. Yeah. You gotta credit him once in a while. He's not that terrible a guy that we make him out to be sometimes.
18: Sounds to me like another PR setup.
20: Possibly, maybe, but good on Bryson for spending a lot of time on social media. I'm glad we got both of those in 3-dub this week.
0: For the video version of Winner's Weird and What, check out GTC TV later today. When we come back here on GTC, Canadian men's amateur champion Dawson Liu joins the show.
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4: 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Anybody else? 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
5: 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He's an incredible professional. And then obviously with my experience in Florida, Sergei Bobrovsky's is a big one. That was pretty neat when they signed Bob. And he is one of my favorite people to be around as well. I do think that Bob is a guy who's in his late 30s, but his biologic age is younger than his chronologic age, if you ask me. 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
0: Certainly excited to be heading to Cobble Beach this weekend. Golf Talk Canada continues. Dawson Liu, great Canadian story, won over the weekend at the Canadian Men's Amateur Championship. And earlier this week, I had a chance to talk to him all about the win.
20: The latest Canadian to win in the world of golf is Dawson Liu, who took home the Canadian Amateur over the weekend. He now joins us here on the show. Dawson, congratulations. Welcome to the show.
17: Thank you. Thanks for having me.
20: Absolutely. So take us through the victory at the Canadian Amateur. What went right for you?
17: I just hit it really well all week. And I mean, I didn't really leave myself in too many tricky spots and got, fortunate to get a little hot, during a couple of those rounds, which kind of propelled me forward.
20: Now you're the ninth player ever to win both the Canadian Junior Boys Championship and the Canadian Men's Amateur Championship. A number of big names have also done it, including Nick Taylor. So when you hear your name with Nick Taylor's name side by side, how much does that mean?
17: Yeah, I mean, it's obviously pretty surreal. And yeah, I mean, just being, you know, mentioned in the same sentence as him is also just pretty unreal. So yeah, I mean, I'm honored to be able to do that. And yeah, I'm looking forward to what's ahead.
20: Absolutely. So take us through the week a little bit. Did you see this sort of performance coming? Was your game trending in the right direction heading into the week?
17: Yeah, well, I just played the US Junior Am the week before and I got into the round of 16. So I knew my game was in a, you know, in a pretty good spot. And yeah, I mean, I had the momentum going and carried it throughout last week.
20: How were the nerves coming down the stretch?
17: It was pretty bad. I was pretty nervous, but I still hit a lot of good shots regardless.
20: Now, when you're nervous on the golf course, do you find that you swing harder? Do you find your rhythm gets out of sync? When you're nervous, how does your game change?
17: I just hit it like 10 yards farther normally. And I mean, I played this tournament in April, the Terracotta, and I was also in contention, so pretty amped up too. And then I didn't play for the adrenaline, and I mean, I learned my lesson. So I mean, this time I made sure to like club down coming down the last like four or five holes. And I mean, like on 15, it was 220 and I hit a 7-iron that landed pin high. So, yeah, I mean, those past experiences definitely helped me, get the yardage right this time.
20: That's amazing. Now you win the trophy, you probably do a couple of interviews, and then you get to look at your phone for the first time. What was some of the reaction like from friends and family after the win?
17: It was blowing up. I probably had like 100 messages and, it was pretty crazy. I looked at my phone and I didn't even want to reply to all of them. I picked it up and I just put it right back down. Yeah, I mean, It was a lot.
20: Well, it's a good problem to have. A lot of people supporting you, reaching out, which is amazing. Now, so many things come with this victory, obviously, but one of them is an exemption into next year's RBC Canadian Open. I know you played a couple months back at TPC Toronto. How excited are you to play again in next year's RBC Canadian Open?
17: I'm pumped. I mean, that was just super fun playing again. And hopefully, you know, I learned a lot from this year's, and hopefully I can carry that into next year's Open. And I mean, just having that opportunity again to compete at the highest stage means a lot. And yeah, I'm just super honored.
20: And I'm sure the adrenaline will be up when you're playing next year's RBC Canadian Open. What do you think you can take from some of the experiences, whether it was a couple months back at TPC Toronto or this past weekend at the Canadian Am, that you can apply next year when you're playing at TPC Toronto again?
17: I think just the fact that even like when my nerves are going and there's a lot of adrenaline, my game still holds up pretty good. So I think just trusting that. I mean, this year's first tee shot at the Open was pretty, like, I was feeling it. But I mean, I got off to like a super hot start there. So like, I know my game can hold up like regardless of what I'm feeling. So I think that's one of the biggest things I've learned, throughout, you know, the last couple of tournaments.
20: 100%. Now you've come a long way, man. You broke your leg a couple of years back and tedious rehab, and now you're here and you're the Canadian amateur champion. Have you been able to take a step back here and think, wow, I've come a long way in the past couple of years?
17: Yeah, for sure. I mean, if you told me that I would have won the Canadian Am like 2 years ago, I would say you're crazy. But yeah, I mean, I don't really look back at that accident too much. I kind of just leave it behind me, and you know, but yeah, it is pretty crazy to think about that I didn't do that, you know, 2 years ago. So, but I mean, fortunate I'm so young and able to recover pretty fast.
20: It's been a lot of hard work, my man. Now, obviously, Golf Canada has put a ton of resources into the development, the future of the stars of tomorrow, you being one of those, man. So how thankful are you to everyone at Golf Canada for everything they've done?
17: It's absurd how much money and time and effort they pour into, you know, all of the athletes on Team Canada. And I mean, it's safe to say, I mean, like, you know, none of us, I mean, at least none of, you know, the junior squad would be as good as we are today without, the support from Golf Canada. And then, you know, you got guys like AJ and Siddharthan on tour, or, you know, real examples from the program. So yeah, I'm just super thankful to be Canadian and, you know, have this program and support and all these resources that they pour into, you know, all of our athletes.
20: That's very well said, my man. Now, I know you're a tailor-made athlete. We're also a tailor-made show here on Golf Talk Canada. Take us through some of your bag setup from this past week at the Canadian Amateur.
17: Yeah, I think I played all tailor-made clubs. I got, you know, the QI40, obviously, and the driver. And then I just switched to the Spider-X probably a month ago, and that's been working super well for me. So yeah, I used to be a blade guy, but you know, I just hopped on the trend, and I mean, I get it now. I get why people have been switching to it.
20: Yeah, well, hey, it worked for Rory, it works for Scotty, it works for the best of the world. It certainly works for you. Dawson, you're currently sitting at a car rate now. What's next for you the rest of the day here?
17: I'm just at the course right now at Coffinwood, which is where I practice. So, I'm probably just going to practice for the morning and then got a little family event, in later in the afternoon that I got to get back to. And then I leave in a couple of days for the USAM at Marion. So yeah, I'm looking forward to that. That's going to be super fun.
20: There you go. Do you know much about Marion? Have you watched stuff on YouTube, that sort of thing?
17: No, yeah, I need to get studying soon, but I mean, I will be purchasing a lot of stuff in the pro shop for sure.
20: I don't blame you, man. Absolutely. Yeah. Now, in closing, we have a tradition here on Golf Talk Canada. Normally it's with Canadians who win on PGA Tour Americas. 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We talk about your win. Go out and get another win and come join us again. 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
17: Yes, sir. 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
20: Well, Dawson, congratulations. A life-changing victory. A lot of hard work paying off. All the best here going forward, and talk to you soon.
17: Thank you. Thanks for having me today.
0: He's got a very bright future, Dawson Liu. Great to chat with him. Again, video version of that interview. Check out TSN.ca. Check out Golf Talk Canada Television a little later today. We have a little snippet right now on our social media channels, too. 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
0: Down the stretch here on Golf Talk Canada, just after 11:30 on a Wednesday. You know what that means? Time now for Murph's Law with Kristen Murphy, who joins us every Wednesday. Murph, good morning. How are you?
3: Good morning, Adam. I'm great. Fantastic little stretch of weather we are having here in the greater Toronto area. So that's something I've been very pleased with.
0: I think I'm comfortable sharing this on a national radio platform. I saw your better half walking in our neighborhood last week. I'm not sure if he told you that. I had a weighted vest on. Yeah, I'm a weighted vest guy now, and I was double fisting coffees, cold brew, for my better half and I. So your better half told you about that very wild interaction?
3: He did. He did mention it. He went into great detail about this vest in particular. There was a bit of an army fatigue print or something. And he said, although he's not a weighted vest guy, he thought that yours was so inspirational that he might become one. And so, word trickled back to the homestead pretty quickly. I feel like Adam collectively now between Taylor and Ryan and yourself, and we've had maybe like 6 or 7 run-ins since you've moved into the neighborhood.
0: We have. It's a great neighborhood to be in. Okay, let's get into golf here and AIG Women's Open. Let's start there because, what a finish. We've seen some great finishes this season in the world of golf, and the one we saw on Sunday was pretty darn special, wasn't it?
3: It was, and it's so hard to believe that all of the majors are now in the books, but for this one to end in such dramatic fashion with a multi-hole playoff is really all you can ask for. I mean, it wasn't the storylines coming in, Nelly looking for a third major, but I think that's what often makes the LPGA Tour so great, is that you can have someone come out and win like Kawaki did, who at the beginning of the week, Adam, let's face it, no one was talking about her chances to win. No one was really talking about Esther Hanselite's chances to win either. And I really thought this one was going to go Esther's way. After she drained that 40-footer to force the playoff, I mean, that was such a cool moment. And you think about momentum and what that can mean in sport, but then sometimes it doesn't mean anything. And things can flip hole to hole. You know, it's like I think about the NHL playoffs and how so often you don't see momentum carry over game to game. And that's kind of what we saw over in England. And then just to kind of close the loop on Charlie Hull, who we focused on last week, in Murph's Law, because I know Bob brought it up in Winners, Weird, and What, and I'm so glad he did, because Adam, you and I talked about how Charlie Hull had pranked her caddy, right, with the fake lotto ticket. But it wasn't until after we were off air that like this backlash wave started coming in, because that was not part of our conversation. And I don't know about you, I'd love to get your thoughts, but I agree with Bob and Mark, and I just thought it was kind of crazy for outsiders who don't really know the nature of her relationship with her caddy to kind of say that it was cruel and unkind. I mean, clearly I think there's an English sense of humor that is different from our North American sense of humor, but you have to assume that Charlie is playing within the realm of what they're comfortable with in terms of pranking each other over the years, over the months. I mean, I think just sort of say like that's mean was kind of unfair.
0: Yeah, I think it was just media trying to push a story a little too far and put a bad apple, if you will, over Charlie Hull. She's a prankster. She likes to have fun. Was it a little mean? Yeah, it was, but it was a prank. All pranks can be kind of mean, right?
3: I agree. And who knows the history? I mean, he might have done far worse to her. I know I wouldn't love to be on the receiving end of that one in particular, to think like, okay, now I can retire and what have you. But I'm sure she was playing well within the limits of what the two of them are used to. And ultimately, she picks up a top 10. Obviously, she wanted more. But to finish tied for 6th at home with all the pressure, and really, she had a huge spotlight on her. I thought it was a very net positive week for her. And then, of course, in Charlie form, she doubles down and defends her decision to make that prank at the end of the week.
0: Yeah, absolutely. And looking forward to seeing the YouTube channel that she's launched as well. Love talking YouTube golf on the show as it's one of Mark's favorites for sure. And Live Golf. We'd have to go toe to toe there, with that. Okay. Anyway, this week, the topic du jour, bubble boys. And we talk about bubble teams and playoffs and in other sports. And that's where we are here. With the PGA Tour, the final week of the regular season, Wyndham Championship top 70 make the FedEx Cup playoffs, which get underway next week in steamy Memphis. And you have two players you want to talk about this week, two radically different players at very different points in their careers. Right. Let's start here with Jackson Kooijman.
3: Well, exactly. And you said it perfectly there, Adam. I chose these two because they're at very opposite ends of the spectrum when it comes to where they are in their careers. You have Jackson Coyden, who just burst onto the scene as a professional after his big win at the 3M Open. And then you have Keegan Bradley, the wily veteran, tons of experience, eight-time winner on the PGA Tour. We know all about his well-documented involvement in leadership roles outside of just his play on the golf course, most recently as captain of the American Ryder Cup team at Bethpage. But yes, let's start with Jackson Coyden because he really is talk of the town these days. So he's currently sitting 70th, right on that bubble. He holds just a 12-point lead over 71st. So, I mean, this could really go many different ways. He needs to have a steady week. And given the recent weeks for Coyden, I mean, there's a lot of emotional highs happening, and you wonder if he can sustain another solid week of golf. He performed well last week at the Rocket Mortgage. So I don't see why he can't. I mean, you look at what he's already done. The 21-year-old standout at Auburn, who won the national championship just months before turning pro, then wins in just less than a handful of starts as a professional, which is crazy impressive. And when you think about his first win on the PGA Tour, you have to look at what else was happening down the stretch on that Sunday. So he gets it done in just his third start as a professional. He shoots a tournament record 25 under par to win by three shots. But look at who he held off to win it. None other than world number one, Scottie Scheffler, did what he tends to do. He was making a Sunday charge from about five groups ahead of him. But still, you see that name rise on the leaderboard. We've seen it before when Scottie catapults into contention and how much pressure that puts on the rest of the field, given his pedigree, given his win record, and how he can just go low at any given time. But I was wondering, what did you think of that, to be able to stay in the moment for Coyden on Sunday? Obviously, he put himself in a great position after that 61 on Saturday.
0: Yeah, it was so impressive to watch, and really the ball striking display that he showed. And like the one time there was ever any inkling of nerves was that 18th hole tee shot, the par 5, where he kind of like quack, snap hooked, smother hooked this drive that didn't really get much off the ground, but he had the cushion, so it was totally fine. But other than that, He really seemed unflappable, right? And that's where I'm so curious here going forward. Like I brought up the President's Cup possibility. It was trending on socials as well. Brant Snedeker spoke about it yesterday, talking about how this kid has so much talent, more talent than he's ever had in his career. But Mark made the point about, you know, let's have this convo again if he makes the playoffs, right? And I think that's pretty valid that, you know, if he doesn't make the playoffs, I don't really see him making this squad. But you could look at it that way, but you could also look at it the other way, how the U.S., quite frankly, has sucked in the Ryder Cup. So why don't you give a young player the experience of the President's Cup? Because next year, I think there's a good chance he'll be on the Ryder Cup team. What do you think?
3: Well, and what a perfect warm-up that would be for the Ryder Cup. But yeah, I mean, he certainly to even have himself in the conversation, I think, is super impressive. And when you look at how he's probably playing with quite a bit of freedom, given that he's already secured himself and his card through 2028 on the PGA Tour. So while he has the luxury of not having to fight for his card, he is still very much in this fight to punch that ticket to the FedEx Cup playoffs. So I think if he can do that, he certainly will be in the conversation, but I do agree with you, Adam. If he doesn't, it's just too competitive, I think. And maybe he has to just wait a little bit longer, but certainly I think we're all very confident that he will be a part of all of these teams down the road.
0: Yeah. And then even, you know, Michael Thorbjornsson too can be in that same category, who just won last week at the Rocky Classic. The last two winners in the PGA Tour combined age 45 years old. Which is really crazy. And then there's another player that we have to talk about here who's 40. So he's 40. Yeah. The last two winners are 45. And that's Keegan Bradley. And he's stolen the spotlight for the past couple of years, more so for the captaincy, the surprise captaincy for your team USA at the Ryder Cup. Obviously, it didn't go to plan. And he sort of had, would you call it a letdown playing this year, Murph?
3: Yeah, I would say so, and I think it's understandable given we know how much being a part of the Ryder Cup has meant to him, and there's a lot of scar tissue around the Ryder Cup as well for Keegan Bradley. So I don't know when he gets off this Ryder Cup ride, so to speak, but to focus on what he has to do this week, I mean, we know he's a guy that is still incredibly competitive with himself and with the other players. He's a guy that he never really goes away, Adam. Like, he seems to just pop up on the leaderboards, even though he's had an inconsistent season. So just to put his situation out there, he's currently 72nd in the FedEx Cup standings. He needs a two-way tie for 38th to crack the top 70. This thing is a bit of a jigsaw puzzle, as we've seen, but if you tune in over the course of the week, I think the broadcast has done a much better job at kind of showing you projected results like in live time, which can be a little bit overwhelming, but at least it gives you a sense of what's happening in the moment. And for Keegan, he climbed out of an early season slump to give himself a path to potentially sneak into that top 70. Looking at his early results, I mentioned that sluggish start, 3 missed cuts in his first 5 starts. But when all is said and done to this point, he has 6 top 25s, including T15 last week in Detroit. So good recency numbers. But when it comes to his record qualifying for golf's postseason, he's a mainstay. I mean, he's been extremely consistent. He made his first FedEx Cup playoff appearance in 2011 and has made it for 15 straight seasons. I mean, that's pretty impressive. And I know that he's got a good chance to make it 16 in a row and keep that streak alive. When you look at Keegan, the guy, the player, I think success for him is leaning on all of that experience as a veteran on the PGA Tour. He's faced pretty much every kind of scenario, I think, over the years that there is to face. And so the fact that he just needs 38th or better, I think he understands what is being asked of him. He doesn't need to go out and win it. So he just needs to hang around, you know, put himself in somewhat contention, basically not play himself out of it early, I think, is almost the focus. But I think I would not be surprised if Keegan was able to get it done and find himself in another FedEx Cup postseason.
0: Yeah, for sure. And T15, his last start at the Rocket Classic, something similar happened a couple of years back where he snuck into the playoffs. He didn't think he was going to make it past the first round of the playoffs, snuck in due to some other circumstances. Then he won the next week, right, in Colorado. Yeah. So, I mean, that's golf, right? Things can go crazy and quickly. He's 22nd as well in the President's Cup team standings. My only request for Keegan Bradley, Murph, is that he brings back the mustache.
3: You know what? I think everyone would love to see that, Adam. Yeah. And then if he brings back the mustache, he gets the mojo going, he makes it to the FedEx Cup St. Jude, then, I mean, really the doors open. And because of what you just said, golf is golf. You can get streaky. Guys can hit a slump, hit a wall, and you can have all kinds of different scenarios play out. And given how lucrative this next stretch of golf is, I mean, you can really do some damage in the best way possible when it comes to career earnings and just improving your status in general.
0: Yeah, and then who knows what the playoff format looks here in the next coming years. I love this this edition of Murph's Law here. Two radically different players here, both in similar points in the FedEx Cup standings. Let's see where they go moving forward. Murph, before we let you go, got to ask you about your golf game here. We're now in August. The dog days of August are here. How are you playing?
3: I'm playing pretty well, and I'm playing a lot more. As you know, we got off to a pretty slow start to this season, so it feels like mid-season form now. I'm playing in a tournament tomorrow, so hopefully things go well there. And, I mean, I love fall golf, too, so I'm by no means fast-forwarding through August to get to fall golf, but I like knowing it's there, and I think given how punishing the spring was, I'm very optimistic for a nice, long, mild fall golf season. But I know that's just thinking a little bit ahead, but the game's in a good spot, and I booked myself a lesson for next week, so things are tracking nicely. Adam, how's your game?
0: You know, it's a bit of a touchy subject right now. It's just not very sharp, you know. But it is what it is. Yeah, it is what it is. Just too many big numbers and hitting balls maybe that don't stay in bounds. But it's a work in progress. It always will be. I've got a good little chunk of golf coming up here in the next 6 weeks or so. So hopefully I can hone it in and keep that handicap where it should be. Not too high and not too low. That's a topic for another day, that in itself as well. Well, Murph, it's a beautiful day out there. Enjoy it, whether it's an outdoor workout, an outdoor range session, a round of golf, whatever you do, enjoy the day. Murph, we'll talk to you next week.
3: Okay, Adam, take care. Thanks.
0: There she goes, Kristen Murphy. And stay tuned to Golf Talk Canada's socials on Thursday for the video version of Murph's Law. When we come back here on GTC, we'll wrap up today's show.
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0: doing that, as well as the FedEx Cup playoffs, which get underway next week. Thanks so much for joining us today on Golf Talk Canada. 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
2: 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Aaron Donald, perhaps edging closer to coming out of retirement, worked out today for the Rams, wanted to do a workout in a football helmet, and even though he didn't wear pads during it, he used Rams team equipment at their facility during camp, requiring them to report the activity to the league.
3: Hey, it's Michelle Spellman, and coming up Thursday, we go two-a-days with the Cardinals and the Panthers. I'll tell you if there's a world where the Cardinals will actually be the better team in 2026. It's on Sportsmanlike, 6 a.m. Eastern, right here on ESPN Radio, ESPN2, and ESPN News.

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1: I don't understand why he is so just ridiculed, ripped upside down and sideways when, well, since COVID, I think there's two quarterbacks that have more wins than Jalen Hurts. And it's Josh Allen and Patrick Mahomes. He's been in two Super Bowls.
2: Right.
1: He's won one.
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1: Recently.
2: And he's done a lot more winning than Josh Allen, you can argue, because, of course, he's done the real winning.
1: Give me a quarterback that wins, that just knows and finds a way to win. I don't care who the coach is. I don't care who the play caller is. I don't give a damn. Give me a guy who wins and wins big and takes home titles. It has you in contention for titles year in, year out. Jalen Hurts has done that, and he still gets ripped.
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3: Fireball.
2: The Athletic released their quarterback tiers yesterday, where coaches and executives around the National Football League vote on where quarterbacks fit into tiers, and then they take the averages of those votes, and they tell you what quarterbacks fall into what tiers. Jalen Hurts ends up being a second-tier quarterback, and not just a second-tier quarterback, Ian Fitzsimmons, but 17th on this list in terms of the tiers. There are a whole lot of quarterbacks in tier two above Jalen Hurts, like Baker Mayfield, Jaden Daniels, Caleb Williams is above Jalen Hurts on this list. So certainly quarterbacks that haven't accomplished nearly as much as Jalen Hurts has. Jordan Love is above him on this list. Then there's the tier one quarterbacks. That's a far more exclusive club. Tier one just consists of Patrick Mahomes, Josh Allen, Matthew Stafford, and Joe Burrow. That's it. That's the list. Lamar Jackson starts tier two. And then first, because I am interested in what ends up being more important here when we're evaluating quarterbacks, whether it is the winning or whether it's who we actually think is better in a vacuum at the position. But what is your initial reaction to this list? Because you weren't on air with me last night, and so this might be the first time you're absorbing it.
1: Just because Burrow, and I saw it this morning, and just because Burrow took the Bengals to a Super Bowl, what, in year two? Look, I'm a Joe Burrow beyond fan.
2: Ago.
1: I mean, I am all about Joe Burrow. Hell, his last year at LSU, I think our crew had him seven times, including the national championship. So this is not a knock on Burrow. He just, I mean, availability is your best ability. He's been banged up. Drake May was runner up in the MVP last year and took his team to the Super Bowl. Now I know he's young, but man, I'd be damn close to having him in tier one, over Joe Burrow, Lamar Jackson, Justin Herbert, and Dak Prescott.
2: Wow. Off of one season?
1: Yep.
2: That's crazy. Cause then if you're just judging quarterbacks based on one season, Patrick Mahomes is not a first tier quarterback.
1: I'm going what I think he's also going to do, what he did last year,
2: and
1: what I
2: do
1: believe he can and will do, especially with more weapons and an offensive line where Will Campbell's going to be healthy this year. He got put in their left tackle, who was what, the fifth overall pick or whatever, fourth overall pick, out of LSU a couple years ago. Man, as a rookie last year, the first half of the season looked damn good. And then as the season went on, he wore down, and in the playoffs, he got put in a spin cycle. So he's going to be a hell of a lot better. He's going to be the guy you saw in the early part of the season instead of the end of the season. I think Drake May is going to be a star in this league. But look, when it comes to the difference in a winner and best, a lot of times those mesh, right? But there's a lot of times they don't. Archie Manning, to me, was one of the best quarterbacks to play in the National Football League, but lost like no other because his team stunk. I mean, absolutely stunk. Jalen Hurts is not the most talented or best quarterback in the league, but he wins a lot. So I don't understand why he is so just raked over the coals and ridiculed nonstop. I mean, everything that, like, I'm watching inside training camp today, and he says, now we know this year we have everybody on the same page, and my mind immediately went, oh, was that a shot at AJ Brown? I'm like, stop, don't be that guy. don't try and read into everything that Jalen is saying, you know, or anybody else with the Eagles. And maybe it's just because, the Eagles, Amber, you kind of brought that up in our pre-show. That city's a little bit different, but give me a quarterback who wins over the best quarterback every single time and twice on a Sunday, especially if the Lombardi's on the line.
2: I think it has everything to do with that market. It's an incredibly tough market, tough place to play. There's a lot of noise. And so even though they have been to the two Super Bowls and had so much success here over the last half decade, somehow there's still massive disappointment when you come off of a season like this past season. If they're not winning every Super Bowl, then there's massive disappointment around the Eagles. So I think that's part of it. It's just where that expectation is and where the narrative ends up stemming from inside that own fan base. But then also, I think it's because there's always drama internally with the Eagles, it seems like. It feels like we're always talking about some drama. I mean, people question Jalen Hurts as a quarterback the same way they question Nick Sirianni as a coach, right? We've been doing that year after year.
1: Yeah.
2: And that man also has the Super Bowl title, just like Jalen Hurts. So it's just something that we do with the Philadelphia Eagles. Are obviously incredibly good. Most teams in the National Football League would love to trade their last half decade for what we've seen from those two and the rest of the Eagles.
1: But look at Brock Purdy, right? I mean, Brock Purdy's in that second tier, and people really don't want to give him credit because he was the last player selected in the draft and was labeled Mr. Irrelevant. And
2: yeah, but he's actually gets credit on this list. I was surprised. I mean, he's well above Jalen Hurts on this list.
1: Yeah, but I mean, he's behind, what, Jordan Love?
2: He's tied is he behind or tied with Jordan Love? Jared Goff is ahead of him. Drake May is ahead of him. I'm okay with those. Dak Prescott's ahead of him. I'm fine with that.
1: I'm not fine with that one either, because you got to win in the postseason, you know. And Brock Purdy has taken his team to NFC Championship games. He was in overtime in a Super Bowl, and it's also the guys around him. But he delivers in big moments. Also, he's not the best, but that dude finds a way.
2: Yeah, I mean, Dak's numbers are, so then that begs again, that goes back to the original conversation. What is it when we're ranking these quarterbacks? Are we talking statistics? Are we talking numbers? Are we just talking winning? Does it matter what they have around them? Do we think that Patrick Mahomes is now not good because of the last 3 years? Or do we think that he's declined a little bit in terms of production because of the pieces that have been around him and because he does have some aging pieces and that team hasn't been the deepest around him? And so is that an excuse? Is that why Josh Allen hasn't won?
1: I think all of that goes into one big old mixing bowl. And if you mix it all together correctly, you get a winning quarterback, right? But if you don't, you got a bad chocolate chip cookie that got burned.
2: I do think that I think it's a fair conversation. I think that a winning quarterback and the best quarterback are two different conversations. Trent Dilfer is not the best quarterback, right? There are guys who win and can win Super Bowls, but they're not necessarily the best quarterback. I don't think Sam Darnold is the best quarterback in the NFL, and that man has the most recent Super Bowl ring on his finger. I'm okay with putting Josh Allen above Sam Darnold, even though Sam Darnold, clearly, if we're just putting rings in a basket, has the better basket, if that's how we're judging things.
1: Well, let me ask you this when it comes to Jalen Hurts, right? Staying with this conversation. How does 56-22 and a win-loss record work for you since 2021, year after COVID?
2: Again, if it's about winning, Jalen Hurts.
1: Number one in the league. Playoff wins.
2: If it's about winning.
1: Tied for third. Offensive touchdowns. You want flash. Also, tied for third. And then, the screen went dark. Here we go. Rushing touchdowns, 60, first in the NFL. So he's got over, 200 plus touchdowns. He's number one in wins and tied for third in playoff wins since 2021, the year after the vid. Sorry, that works for me.
2: Yeah, if that's the stats that you want to pull and that's the emphasis that you want to put on the quarterback position, and listen, there ain't nothing wrong with that. If that's how you want to judge it, then certainly Jalen Hurts is going to then be a tier one quarterback. If you want to use other statistics like passing yards and these other categories, yards per completion, all that kind of stuff, then Jalen Hurts is not going to be at the top of the list. And so that's the problem when we have these conversations about quarterbacks. We can do it any which way. At the end of the day, we all need a winner.
1: It's that old saying, you can make numbers dance to the tune that you want to hear.
2: 100%. Yep. I do think that there's quarterbacks that we believe whether on a good team or a bad team, are still excellent quarterbacks. And if they're on a bad team, they may not be able to do the winning because they're on a bad team. I think that we give Joe Burrow that pass, for example. I think everybody universally thinks Joe Burrow is an excellent quarterback, and he hasn't had a defense these last few years. And so he gets a pass, right? And so we'll see. I mean, I think I would think that's probably pretty legitimate. If Joe Burrow was on a different team, you know, it'd probably look pretty darn amazing. But we'll see, because this season is another opportunity for Joe Burrow to stay healthy. ESPN Radio's new look is here. 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Coming up next, Jane Daniels picked up a big weapon earlier today. We'll dig into the impact with the Commanders next, right here on ESPN Radio.
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0: Jordan Alvarez and the AL West leading Houston Astros are in San Diego to face Fernando Tatis Jr. and the Padres. 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

0: 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You're listening to Amber and Ian. You can find him at Ian Fitz ESPN. You can find me at Amber W Sports. We had some big breaking news in the NFL today. Stephon Diggs is now a member of the Washington Commanders. Speaking of the Commanders, let's go out to D.C. Kevin Sheehan, you can hear him on the Team 980 in D.C., host of the Kevin Sheehan Show podcast. And Kevin, thanks so much for hopping on with us. What was your initial reaction when you heard the Commanders had signed Diggs?
1: Relief, because they needed somebody like Diggs so badly. And we've been literally stuck on wide receiver two talk for about the last two months plus. The Ayuk, you know, video series that he had out on Netflix was, you know, well received in terms of the entertainment value, but it pretty much self-sabotaged him to a level where he was untouchable. And we knew that they weren't going to do it, you know, a couple of weeks ago. And so it came down to Diggs. I don't think there was interest in anybody else, and they got it done, and they need it badly because they've got Terry McLaurin in that receiver room, and that's basically it. And they give, you know, he gives them a solid number two, you know, 1A even, and, you know, Jaden Daniels needs more help for sure.
2: A lot of new faces, especially on the defensive side of the ball. What's been, you know, just your reaction to this completely new look, revamped Washington Commanders football team?
1: Well, I mean, defensively, they were as bad as any team in the league last year. When they lost Dorrance Armstrong in week 7 in Dallas, I think, you know, the rest of the season, any advanced, you know, stat metric will tell you that that was one of the worst defenses we've watched in years. The season overall is really tough to evaluate because it wasn't just that they were the most injured team in the league. It was that line starters, their best players, were lost. Their quarterback started and finished 4 games out of 17. It's impossible to evaluate Jaden Daniels, you know, sophomore season. I've heard people talk about his regression. He didn't play basically last year. His best, you know, receiver, Terry McLaurin, didn't play much last year. The two of them only played 2 games together, and they were the first 2 games of the season, and that was after Terry held out all of training camp. Defensively, they were a mess. And they added a new coordinator both sides of the ball. They went with a Brian Flores disciple in Durante Jones. And then listen to this, guys. They literally have added 10 new faces to the defensive side of the ball. 8 or 9 of them, they're expecting to start and or contribute. I mean, it's a completely different football team on the defensive side of the ball. And then offensively, you know, if Jaden's upright and can play 17 games, they'll be good. And they'll have a legitimate shot to win more games than they lose.
0: Kevin Sheehan from the Team 980 in D.C. joining us here on Amber and Ian. You mentioned there the new D.C. and Jones. There's a new O.C. as well. Dan Quinn, at this point, a few years in, going with a brand new O.C. and a brand new D.C., to some is a peculiar move. What have you thought about those specific changes?
1: Yeah, I mean, league-wide, you know, there are more new coordinators than we've ever seen, and more first-time coordinators than we've ever seen. And Washington's got two of them. I think the Blau elevation was not a surprise. They loved him when he came in. They were fearful at some point of losing him, and there's been lots of activity around him the last two off seasons. If they didn't promote him, he'd probably be the OC in Detroit right now. Defensively, they wanted a whole new change. Joe Witt Jr. was the defensive coordinator that Dan Quinn picked, brought him from Dallas when he got the head job here. And it just was a mess, really, for both seasons here. Part of it was they didn't have good players last year. A lot of their good players were injured. But he went with something completely different. He wanted Brian Flores. Brian Flores wasn't available. He wanted Brian Flores' scheme. And he thinks he's going to get that with Durante Jones. We'll see what it looks like when they actually start playing real games and these guys are game planning and then calling plays for the first time in their careers. But there's some risk in it, no doubt.
2: This is something that we were discussing at the NFL draft because Mike Tannenbaum, Jordan Reed, myself, Chris Carlin, Max Starks, that's our crew. We were surprised that Catron Allen from Penn State dropped as far as he did. Washington drafts him in the sixth round. You probably heard from the front office. Why did he fall that far, and what can he bring as far as depth goes to that running back room, which is much needed for a little bit more production?
1: Yeah, I mean, I think a lot of people were, surprised that he dropped until the sixth round. I like both of the Penn State backs.
2: Absolutely.
1: I like Singleton as well.
2: Yep.
1: And so I was glad that they got, either one of them. It's a running back room right now that, it includes the guy that was a seventh round pick last year, yep, in Ja'Cory Krosky-Merritt. He may not have been a seventh round pick had he actually played college football in 2025, something he didn't do because Arizona, when he was there, they ruled him ineligible. But he had a really solid rookie year. He looks tailor-made for what they'll probably run, which is a lot of, inside zone and outside zone. They added Rashad White, who is probably their most versatile guy and an experienced guy when it comes to pass blocking, pass catching. They like Allen. We'll see how, much there is available to him early in the season, because I do think White and Krosky-Merritt will be the two backs that get the majority of snaps. But Allen's an interesting guy and a guy that definitely as a runner fits.
0: One more for you here, Kevin. We know that it was very different stories, the Washington Commanders in 2024 and the Washington Commanders in 2025. Where is the expectation when you consider these two seasons and how different, vastly different they have been? Where is the expectation for 2026?
1: I think, the big thing, and I mentioned it, is that 25 wasn't a 5-12 season because they played bad football with their players from 2024. It was because the players that played for them in 2024, for the most part, didn't play in 2025. When you lose your starting quarterback for as much as they lost theirs and he's the best player on your team, your season's doomed. Jaden started and finished four games last year. So the feeling is that last year, an injury situation hopefully was an aberration. Hopefully it's not a trend. There are concerns about Jaden's slender build and whether or not that'll hold up. But he played 52 of 54 games in college, and he played 20 games as a rookie. They made it to the NFC Championship game. So I really think that everybody believes that defensively they can't be worse. And if their quarterback plays 17 games, they're going to be a much better team than they were last year.
0: Well, that's not hard. So we certainly right. hope to see that. Kevin Sheehan, the team 980 in DC. You can check him out on the Kevin Sheehan Show podcast. Thanks, Kevin. We appreciate it.
1: Thanks for having me, guys.
0: Absolutely. They did set the bar low last season. Yeah, that's the good news, though. You can only make your fan base happy when you're coming off the 5-12 season. When you were coming off the 12-5 season, there's a long way to go down. Yeah. But the 5-12 season,
2: it's almost like you get a pass.
0: Going up.
2: Yeah, it's almost like they get a pass. But I tell you, one guy who won't this year, and I hate to say it, because I like him a lot, Dan Quinn.
0: That's why it's a peculiar move that he brought in. Not just brought in a new DC and a new OC. First timers,
2: yeah.
0: DCs and OCs. And he, I would think one of them has only been a coach for 3 years
2: NFL. And then 10 new faces on the defensive side of the ball. Eight are probably going to start.
0: They completely revamped all three levels of that defense.
2: Yeah.
0: So. It is a completely new. So yes, it makes sense that of course they were going to have a rough season last season when you consider the injuries, but they obviously didn't think it was just injuries that were the problem. Dan Quinn clearly didn't think it was just the injuries defensively. He thought they needed a lot of changes. So
2: they've got to get to like 8-9 wins, just to, I think, satisfy the front office and ownership.
0: Oh, yeah. Oh, I think at least. But that's the problem because they had been so good the year before. But it is such a different team on the defensive side of the ball from the year before.
2: Stephon Diggs is going to help big time, man.
0: I think he's going to be – yeah, he's going to be a big – listen, he's not the same Stephon Diggs that he once was.
2: No.
0: But he's going to be a big number two for Jaden Daniels to have that and for that position now to be solved. Coming up next, big deal, not a big deal.
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6: 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I do think that Bob is a guy who's in his late 30s, but his biologic age is younger than his chronologic age, if you ask me. 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

0: Christine Lisi. The Red Sox 29-5, their last 34 games, closing in on a seventh straight win. Andrew Monasterio's sac fly is up Boston's lead to 3-0 on the White Sox, now bottom eight. Braves also going for a seventh straight win. They've got a 4-1 lead on the Marlins, bottom eight. Two RBI for Drake Baldwin. Cardinals and Yankees still scoreless in the top of the fifth inning. On ESPN, Pirates ace Paul Skeens, 3 runs, 2 hits, 4 walks, 5 Ks in 4 innings of work tonight. Milwaukee leads Pittsburgh 4-0, bottom six. Twins and Royals tied at 1, bottom 7. Bryson Stott game-tying RBI single. Nationals and Phillies knotted up at 3 in the bottom of the 8th inning. Guardians have a 5-4 lead on the Mets, top 9. Nathaniel Lowe, 2 hits, 2 RBI, and a run scored. The Cubs today more than happy to extend the Dodgers' misery in a matinee at Wrigley Field.
1: Oh. Deep drive to right. Going back is Tucker. Get out the tape measure. Long gone. Pete Crow Armstrong. A 2-run homer. Cubs lead 5-1.
0: The call on the Cubs radio network, one of 2 home runs hit by Pete Crow Armstrong. Chicago built a 7-1 lead, had to hang on as it handed L.A. a 6th consecutive loss, 7-6. Blue Jays edged the Astros in 10-5-4. Houston's AL West lead down to a game and a half on Texas was shut down. The Giants 6-0. Junior Caminero hit his 33rd home run of the season in the Rays' 4-0 win over the Rockies. Commanders made a move to strengthen their receiver room, got a proven receiver opposite Terry McLaurin. Free agent Stephon Diggs set to sign a 1-year deal worth up to $12 million with Washington.
2: Hey, this is Rich Eisen. 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
3: 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On this show, we typically always find out what is a big deal and not a big deal. 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
7: While I can get this in, big deal, not a big deal. How about them Cubbies, baby? 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PCA with 2 bombs and a sweep of the unbeatable Dodgers.
6: And nobody cares because the Dodgers will be in the World Series.
7: Yeah, I'm well aware, but I'm living in the moment, damn it.
6: All right, so let's start speaking of baseball. Last night was a big night for the Lombard family. If you're not familiar with the Lombard family, let me enlighten you. We start with George Lombard Jr., who is the Yankees' prized prospect. He was called up for his big league debut, and in his second at bat, he did this.
8: The 0-2.
6: So that on the Yes Network. Welcome to the show. However,
9: there is another.
6: There was more. George's little brother Jacob.
10: So good.
6: Who was just drafted by the Marlins, played in his first professional game for Single A Jupiter, and in his second at bat, delivered, you got it, a home run. Big day for the Lombard family, but was it a big deal or not a big deal, Amber?
3: How could that not be a big deal? It was so awesome. There's all the video. It was all over our network today of the parent, the proud parents in the stadium. They chose to go to the Yankees game to watch the Major League debut, but they were still watching the Single A game on their phone. So they did get to witness the home run from their other son as well. I mean, just so cool. What could be better than that? And at 21 years old, for that to be your Major League debut in that way, Ian, there, in that uniform, you could not have written it better.
7: I'm going to go big deal, massive deal for the family. Not a big deal for baseball.
3: Yeah, okay, I said it. But we're talking about the family.
7: I know. Well, it was a blatant question. Very broad, big deal, not a big deal. Well, for the family, yes. For baseball, it's single A. Seeing the bigs in a few years, kid.
3: Oh, my
7: goodness. Nice job.
6: Wow. I mean, this is his first professional game.
3: He's so cool.
7: Oh, well, where? It's single A.
6: Well, I get it. What, do you want him to start in with
3: he's
6: Miami?
3: He's got way up. There's a system
7: I get
3: here.
7: It. Again, big day for the family. For baseball, not that big a deal. See the bigs.
6: Buzz.
7: I'm saying he's going to make the bigs. He's that kind of talent.
3: I think the 21-year-old who's already wearing a Yankees uniform is going to be a pretty big deal for baseball.
7: That's an awesome deal.
6: All right, let's move on.
3: All right, Ian hates little brothers.
6: Buzzkill.
3: That's what we learned today.
6: Yeah.
7: Clearly. Talk to one of mine.
6: So the NCAA recently suspended Tennessee linebacker Arian Carter for 2 games for accepting a flight from an agent earlier this offseason. As Carter explored entering the 2026 NFL draft earlier this year, an agent paid for a plane ticket for him that was worth just more than $427. Now, Carter suffered an injury while working out before the draft, ended up repaying the money and separating from said agent, and is returning to Tennessee for a senior season. NCAA deemed that initial payment of the ticket by the agent to be a Level 3 violation. Tennessee reported that violation to the NCAA, and Carter's initial 3-game suspension was reduced to 2. Today, Tennessee head coach Josh Heupel let the NCAA know just how he felt about that punishment.
9: The ruling that came out from the NCAA, the 2-game suspension, I truly believe is you look at the landscape of college football, the rules from NIL, everything. I think the ruling is completely outdated.
6: Ian, is this Tennessee story with Arian Carter a big deal or not a big deal?
7: I think it's a damn big deal, man, because it's absolutely BS. I agree with Coach Heupel. You know, he paid back the ticket. You know, it was due to injury that he didn't go in the draft. So what's wrong with that when you think about, you know, Lamborghinis being given out at Texas, you know, and Rolexes at Ohio State and you know, $4 million to a left tackle, you know, at LSU. And it's a $427 plane ticket that he paid back in full. It's absurd. I agree with everything Coach Heupel just said. It is outdated. It needs to be changed, and he should not be suspended because that second game is against a damn physical, scrappy Georgia Tech team. It's got a Mendoza playing quarterback.
3: There are 20 guys in college basketball making more this upcoming season than LeBron James is making in the NBA. And that's basketball. That's not even thinking about football. And we're talking about a $250 plane ticket. $420 plane ticket. That's what we're talking about. If it was a $4,000 plane ticket, who would care at this point the way that things are in college football? Why are we punishing this?
7: Yeah,
3: if we're the NCAA, make it make sense.
7: And Amber, he's a great young man on and off the field, a true captain and leader in the community and on the field.
3: It's so, so much dumb. There has to be some way to apply some logic to the way that the NCAA is navigating things in this landscape, because what ends up happening is even if they are following the rules and they need to be by the book and there's reasons that they're not trying to set that precedent, because next time maybe it won't be the $427 plane ticket, it'll be something else, fine, but there's got to be a way to do that and make it all manageable in this day and age so that it doesn't become a damn story, because all the NCAA did now is make itself look terrible once again, which is what they have looked for years now as their power continues to be chipped away, because of so many of their rules over these years have not ever made any sense and continue to not make any sense how they're applied.
7: In this portal war we're living in, this story reminds me of Eric Crouch, quarterback,
3: yes.
7: Nebraska,
3: yes.
7: Cornhuskers. And Amber, I'm sure you know where I'm going with this. The ham sandwich. That he was asked to get on a plane, to go on the Big Red Tour, whatever they called it, right? The Husker Nation. You're going to talk to alumni groups. Mm-hmm. And he's one of the players, and then, you know, you got the coaches and whatever. And they give Eric Crouch a $3 ham sandwich on the plane. Kid's hungry.
3: Yep.
7: They got sanctioned for it. It's a $3 ham sandwich. This is the equivalent of that in this day and age. It's absurd and ridiculous, and we're still punishing guys for $3 ham sandwiches.
3: It was ridiculous then.
7: Yep.
3: And it's still ridiculous and insane now. And I do think it has everything to do with why the NCAA has been rendered powerless over the years. Because they cannot get out of their own way of doing things like this that just end up being stupid. And I'm one that is typically all for the rules, and I understand precedent, and I understand why you don't want to color outside the lines if you're the NCAA. But there has to be a way to be able to apply some logic. And this was completely illogical. Sosh, you got anything else?
6: I got one more.
7: I want it.
6: If you're ever interested in playing in the NBA G League, listen up. The Motor City Cruise, the NBA G League affiliate of the Detroit Pistons, will hold a one-day, two-session open player tryout coming up in September. If you're interested, you got to pre-register, pay $250 non-refundable tryout fee. Players who register will compete for a chance to earn an invitation to the Cruise's training camp in October. Amber, big deal, not a big deal.
3: Heck yeah, this is a big deal. There's, you know how many people out there, you know how many dudes out there think they can ball, Ian, and think that they could easily walk into a G League team if just given the chance? Well, shut up or put up, because this is your chance, buddy. I love this.
7: Do you know anybody that can make the team by just walking on, paying $250 out of your own pocket, non-refundable, and actually make a G League team for the NBA?
3: No.
7: Me neither. Don't know a soul. I mean, not one.
3: I don't, but I'm sure I could find some people who think they could.
7: Oh yeah, now
3: there's probably people at ESPN Radio who think they could.
7: Harry Douglas, where you at? Anyway,
3: didn't Josiah just win a ESPN Radio trophy? I mean, we've got Jeremy Fowler. He was part of that team. There's some ESPN regulars that compete in the basketball league there at ESPN. They're champs. Maybe they think they could walk onto this G League team.
7: This reminds me. You think Vince Papale did something? Hey, try this. I mean, that was just an NFL team. This is the NBA G League. Give that a whirl.
3: Mm-hmm.
7: By the way, did you see the fans that have snuck on to NFL training camps? The Baltimore Ravens had a fan out there, full uniform, full uni, worked his way into the drill line to do the cone drill with the defensive line. And then the Rams had a dude sneak into the quarterback lineup and take a snap in full uniform while being pursued by the Rams defense, and nobody knew it. That guy's taking his life into his hands, Amber, because think about it. If he gets tattooed, or somebody realizes that's not one of our quarterbacks, I can hit his ass.
3: Mm-hmm.
7: And you just lit him up for sneaking onto the field and finding a way to take a snap.
3: Assumption of the risk, baby.
7: Hey, by the way, he avoided not one but two Rams defenders and then threw a pretty damn good pass on the run.
3: Really? He threw a pass?
7: Yeah, he did. Yes, he actually
3: chucked it. So he must have been a quarterback at some point in his life.
7: But for a fan to sneak into the workout drill line fully in full uni and not have him not get busted, that I respect the heck out of.
3: Man, I think what would have been the dead giveaway is if they're taking a selfie the whole time, which they probably were, because I'm sure it was.
7: Oh, there's film. It's all over the place. It's hilarious.
3: That was the whole point. So coming good up next here. I want the person actually to do that, though, not to look like they could fit in. These two guys, I haven't seen the videos. They must have been of a stature where they must have not looked totally out of place when they walked onto the football field.
7: The quarterback did. Yeah.
3: Oh, he did. Because that's what would be funnier, is that they really looked out of place.
7: He had some, as I mentioned, some athletic ability. The guy in the cone drill with the defensive line was lacking about 40 pounds. It should have been a dead giveaway.
3: Yeah.
7: But he did the drill anyway.
3: Coming up next here on Amber and Ian, a public service announcement from our very own Ian Fitzsimmons right here on ESPN Radio.
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0: Amber and Ian. We're trying to do a deep dive into
1: I got it. I sent a text.
0: Fan videos now.
1: Yeah, so I think
0: Ian
1: Ravens
0: might have gotten got by one of them.
1: By a lot of people. But I'm watching this video more closely now. That's Ty Simpson.
0: Yes.
1: Playing quarterback for the Rams. It looks just like Ty.
0: Somebody said it was Ty Simpson. So Ian got because there's a video, we just discussed it in the last segment. If you missed anything, check out the podcast.
1: With about 4 million
0: views. Especially screwing up. But there's a video of, they said it was a fan who snuck onto the Rams practice field and took a snap and actually threw a pass. And he was an elusive guy out there in the uniform. And had moves and threw it to the receiver on the run. And it was like, that's a fan? And I think it was a parody account who tweeted it out. And I think they're joking because it's Ty Simpson.
1: Yep. 4 million views.
0: I think they're essentially calling Ty Simpson a fan.
1: Now, the Ravens guy.
0: The Ravens look like that might have been real. There's a Ravens fan that allegedly snuck onto the field to do drills with the D-line. And
1: he ain't a player.
0: I am seeing that several places. It's not anywhere legitimate. Like the legitimate stories I'm seeing when I look up fan at a practice field is from 2018. It did happen apparently with the Steelers in 2018. So many years ago, that was being reported by real outlets like Boston 25 and CBS News and stuff. I can't find any of that with the Ravens, but with the Ravens, I am seeing that video numerous places claiming that it was a fan. So we're still doing a deep dive into that one. Might have been a fan doing the D-line drills.
1: That was Ty Simpson with the Rams. Yes.
0: But the quarterback was Ty Simpson and that one is the one, if you go look up the video, that one did not make sense because if this was a fan, sign him now. There's 32 teams that could use him somewhere on the depth.
1: That Detroit G League squad that has open tryouts, right?
0: Yeah.
1: For their G League team. You're looking at that guy. I'm going major league here and dating myself with a movie from the 80s, but you're looking at him and you're your coach going, get that man a uniform, right?
0: Yeah.
1: If that was a fan.
0: Story time with Ian is coming to you right now, and it is brought to you by hands-free Skechers slip-ins, Aero Burst, high-performance running shoes that cut through the wind. Let's get to it.
2: It's story time with Ian Fitzsimmons.
1: This is just good old-fashioned.
0: You don't remember that production, by the way?
1: No, I didn't. Yeah,
0: I had to remind
1: now
0: Ian that he had his own production for story time.
1: That was from like our first year together on the show.
0: It was. We haven't done this in so long.
1: Well, this is a public service announcement from a full-on redneck fool. I mean, just a moron. So at Big Ten Media Days, my daughters and my wife were very quick to point out, going, "Hey, buddy, you know the season's right around the corner." And all these videos that the ESPN radio and Good Karma are posting to that thing known as a gram and to that old thing that used to be known as Twitter. That belly, buddy, you got to work on that last month before the season. Thanks, girls. Got to keep me grounded. Appreciate you. So what do I do when I get home last Friday? Get out in the driveway and sweat in this Texas heat. Saturday, a little yard work, another outdoor workout on the pavement right there in the driveway. You back the truck up so nobody can see my fat butt out there, you know, my shirt off and you know, just dying. And on Saturday, I think it was 211 heat index. Let's go for a third day. Why don't we, right? Let's just keep this thing cranked up at you know, my age now. And my wife's like, you're an idiot. You're going to kill yourself. You're going to die. And you know what? I'm glad I just made sure that I re-upped the life insurance policy and checked it. So, yeah, go kill yourself in the driveway. Knock yourself out, buddy.
0: Can't look fat during football season if I'm not alive.
1: Yeah, that's it. Damn right. Sound like my bride. You must talk to her earlier today. So what does my moronic just mass do? Yeah, I go back out there and get out there again, and I come in again. I'm like a little dizzy. My wife says, you've got heat exhaustion. I'm like, you mean heat stroke? She goes, no, dummy. Well, maybe. I don't know. So they take the temp 103.2. I'm like, all right, well, just, you know, give me an ice pack or so. She's like, oh, my God. You know, she looks at me and goes, you know what? Don't go to the hospital. You're fine. Go ahead. Go climb in bed with your ice packs and get in the cold tub and knock yourself out, buddy. You know, go hydrate with your electrolytes. God, that was a little vicious. You saw me on Monday.
0: Oh, he tried to show up to work on Monday. He was shaking. You sounded god-awful. You looked awful.
1: I was ready to just literally keel. You know when you're hungover when you're young and you're like, if you just take me now, Lord, I'll never drink again. You know? Mm-hmm. Lord, you take me now, I'll never work out in the driveway again. And I've learned my lesson. I ain't 24 anymore. No more heat of the day, you know, Texas blast furnace workouts, which my workout let me look at me. Is it really that vicious? But, I mean, the public service announcement is, because I'd never heard of heat exhaustion. I've heard of heat stroke, obviously. I didn't know there was a difference, obviously. I don't have a medical degree. I've barely got a college degree. But I'll tell you this, folks. I don't care how much you hydrate, how many electrolytes you take. If you, and this heat is across the country. If you're going to get out there, take breaks. I was out there for close to 4 hours straight with yard work and it was just stupid. It was redneck.
0: Without going inside. I've been doing the same thing. I've been doing yard work. I don't know why I decided it was a good idea to do our yard work in July and August in Florida.
1: It's rewarding. Feels good when you get done.
0: Well, and so I've been doing the same thing. I've been doing yard work and I work out most every single day in my garage / outside. And I live in Florida. It's hot as hell down here, obviously, this time of year. But unlike you, occasionally I'll go inside to get a drink.
1: I'm an idiot.
0: You got to get out of the sun itself.
1: My wife's like, this is just another example that I just married a moron. I'm like, yeah, honey, you did, but you love me. I mean, I'm your moron.
0: Ian was down for the count.
1: Oh.
0: Monday, we kicked him off. He tried to show up to work. He was that bad. We're like, you cannot. I mean, this is embarrassing for ESPN Radio, buddy. You got to go get that IV, Ian. And he did. He went and got an IV.
1: I didn't know it was your idea.
0: Coming on air. And then you were down for the count Tuesday as well. This is Ian's first night back here from heat exhaustion on Sunday.
1: It lasts 24 to 48 hours, depending on your age. There you go. Just dated myself.

0: MLB.ca.
1: Hey, it's James Duffy here with Peter Sawyer from McAlpine Lincoln in Aurora. Pete, I just want to tell you, I really love being your spokesperson here for McAlpine Lincoln.
2: Yeah, about that, James. I'm looking for a heavier hitter.
1: Not O-Dog again.
2: No, a heavier hitter.
3: Tell him, Ernie. This is Ernie Clement. Come see Pete and his team at McAlpine Lincoln in Aurora.
0: Ernie freaking Clement? I got pulled for Ernie Clement? I'm not even mad.
3: Tell him Ernie Clement sent you.
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14: Brooks re-ups in the Valley of the Sun. I'm Q Myers. Suns forward Dylan Brooks has agreed to a three-year, $73 million contract extension through the 2029-30 season. Brooks has become a key part of the Suns' two-way, hard-nosed culture under Jordan Ott and lands a new guaranteed long-term deal, according to Arsham Sharania. Brooks had a career scoring season last season, his first with the club after coming over from the Rockets in the Kevin Durant trade. He averaged just over 20 points per game on 17 shots per game. Both of those were career highs. Free agent wide receiver Stephon Diggs is set to sign a one-year deal worth up to $12 million with the Washington Commanders, giving the team a proven receiver opposite of Terry McLaurin, sources told NFL Network's Ian Rappaport and ESPN's Adam Schefter. Diggs is 32. He'll be joining a new team for the third time in three seasons, gives Washington a stronger second option alongside McLaurin, whose string of five consecutive 1,000-yard seasons was snapped last year due to injury. And in H-Town, wideout Tank Dell made his return to practice for the Texans on Wednesday. He participated in a limited capacity. It marked the first time he was engaged in any sort of team padded practice since December of 2024. Caught a few passes from C.J. Stroud during individual drills. Ran full speed routes, but that concluded his involvement for the morning. The former third-round pick from 2023 missed all of 2025 after he suffered multiple torn ligaments and a dislocated kneecap in the Texans' Week 16 loss to the Chiefs in 2024. His surgery repaired other ligaments that were torn in the knee shortly after the injury, and he had a second surgery in March of 2025 to repair his torn ACL. For more scores and analysis, check out ESPN.com and the all-new ESPN app. Coming up, game night with Emmett Golden and me, Q Myers, here

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2: It could be a really good wise tale. Like, it could be a really good story. They could have found a guy from back in the day and said, you know what? He looks like a guy who would look like a Babe Ruth. Let's just go ahead and create this fictional character, and he's going to be the most dominant baseball player until the game evolves and some real dominant baseball players come around. I mean, it could be as simple as that. They did it with Bigfoot.
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3: 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We've got to tear down the past. Babe Ruth was nothing more than a fat old man with little girl legs. And here's something I just found out recently. He wasn't really a something.
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2: Just saying, man, there's been some old wise tales. Mm-hmm. If you remember back in the day, even Al Bundy had four touchdowns for Polk High.
4: That's
2: you know what
4: right.
2: I'm saying? Just
4: yeah.
2: saying.
4: Hey, man, I'm not going to argue with you. You know, because I know everybody got the things they believe in and they don't.
2: 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The white tiger at the zoo comes out every once in a while, and you're rarely there to see it. When you do, it's amazing. But then you turn and then you look back and say, hey, guys, look, the white tiger's out. And they look, nothing there.
4: One thing I know for sure is he never hit a ball 575 feet like they say he did. That did not happen. I'm positive about that.
2: 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He's Emmett Golden. I'm Q Myers. Got to get into some Dodgers conversation after we do this.
1: Game Night. Made you look.
2: All right, Emmett, what was it that caught your attention today throughout the course of, what was it caught your attention?
4: Well, my Guardians called up their number two prospect in their entire minor league system, Angel Hano, and tonight, all he did was get four hits. He was the first player in Guardians history with four hits in their major league debut. He started off 4-for-4. He ended 4-for-5 with an RBI and a run. He did his part as the Guardians fell to the Mets 6-to-5. He was great. The new additions were great, but the Guardians just couldn't get it done.
2: You know, it's so funny. We've been talking a lot about players that are making their debut and how they have really good either whole games or at bats or a couple at bats, and it's always great to see these players come and get their early success, and it gives them an opportunity, because as you know, baseball is the ultimate game of failure. So if you can start out on a good foot and a good note, that's a great thing.
4: Yeah, he's hitting 800 right now. I don't think it's going to last.
2: Hall of Fame, baby. Cooperstown, here he comes.
4: A great night for the young man.
2: Absolutely. So that's what caught Emmett's attention. That's what made him look. What made me look is the Brew Crew and the Pirates. And right now, the Brewers up 4-2. But I really want to focus in on Kyle Harrison, the Brewers pitcher, the third pitcher in the expansion era to strike out the final eight batters he faced in a game. This dude, I mean, you want to talk about a stat line that this dude had. This guy went 5 innings pitched, gave up 1 hit, 1 walk, and struck out 10 of them bad boys.
4: Wow.
2: Now, Now again, they're up 4-2 in the bottom of the 8th, so they still got to go ahead and complete the job. But man, what a pitching performance. And oh, by the way, he went up against Paul Skeens. Paul Skeens didn't quite have the night that Kyle Harrison had. Skeens went 5 innings, gave up 2 hits, 3 runs, they were all earned, 4 walks, and had 6 strikeouts. So it's not a terrible stat line for Paul Skeens, but Kyle Harrison was definitely the better pitcher on the night.
4: Yeah, somewhat of a pitcher's duel, at least when the starters were out there. You saw some guys throwing some K's up, putting some zeros for sure. But as you say, at bottom of the 8th, 1 out, 4-2, Brewers on top of the Pirates.
2: And this is the third time this season Kyle Harrison has finished with 10-plus strikeouts without allowing a run. That's tied for the third most such games in season in Brewers history. The only player with more is Corbin Burnes with 6 back in 2021 and 4 in 2022. And one more little nugget here. Paul Skeens also has a 5.20 ERA in his last 15 starts. That's going all the way back to May 17th. He had a 1.98 ERA in his first 9 starts of the season before that. So Kind of a tale of two different halves, right, from one Paul Skeens.
4: Yep, I guess it's over. Yep, throw him in the trash.
2: Your guy's going to Cooperstown. Skeens is out of there.
4: Skeens out of here. Yeah, send him to AAA. All right, send him down. It's over.
2: Option him out of there, man. He lost it.
4: All right, DFA.
2: It's in his head. It's in between his ears. He ain't got it no more. So there you go. That's how baseball goes. It's game night here on ESPN Radio, the all-new ESPN app. SiriusXM Channel 80, and tune in.
0: Ready to throw the 3-1 pitch to Betts. Here it is. Mookie swings and he hits the ball in the air to left center field. It is going to be caught. Ian Happ runs into the gap, makes the catch. The ball game is over. The Dodgers have been swept by the Cubs and have now lost a season high 6 in a row. Back-to-back sweeps. Boston and now...
2: The ones that have ruined baseball have lost 6 in a row. Back-to-back sweeps. Some ain't right. They've ruined baseball. No one has a chance. That's impossible. Check the record. Check the score. Something's wrong on your end, Emmett. There's no way that could have happened to the evil empire.
4: Listen, I was told that they were a juggernaut that nobody could ever defeat. Here they are, 6 in a row, 8 of their last 10, and all of a sudden everyone in Skeens is like, hold on. I could have stayed where I was at. What's going on here?
2: I kid. I think the Dodgers would be just fine. But, you know, it's funny, as much as we talked about them and what they were doing for baseball and is the way that they acquire their talent, is it good or is it bad? They currently have been swept now twice. So what's up with the Dodgers? Here's Jeff Passan, ESPN senior MLB insider on PTI.
5: The easy answer is that it's baseball and that even really good teams go through bad stretches. There are, though, questions about the Dodgers' offense. You know, they're missing Will Smith right now. Mookie Betts is not having the kind of season that we expect of Mookie Betts. Andy Páez has seen his OPS fall from over 1,000 early in the season to under 800 at this point. But the reality is the Dodgers aren't panicking because not only did they add Tarek Skubal, they're getting Blake Snell back as soon as next week, potentially. Tyler Glasnow is going to be rejoining the team at some point. They've got Edwin Diaz back already. The reality with the Dodgers is very simple. They really don't care about the regular season because they know that they are so talented, they're going to make the playoffs. What they want to do is get ready for October and have all of their guys rested, healthy, and ready to go to try to become the first team in National League history to win 3 consecutive championships.
4: And they really shouldn't care. They got they're up 8.5 on the Diamondbacks in the NL West. So I don't think the Diamondbacks are catching them. So they need to just make sure that they're ready when the playoffs start.
2: Right.
4: And go ahead and get the bad streak out the way, because something tells me they've lost 6 in a row. They could rip off 6, 7, 8, 10 wins in a row just as easily as they lost the last few games.
2: Yeah, I mean, that's the reality of it. I think Jeff Passan said it best when he said, look, that's how baseball goes. Right? Mm-hmm. I mean, it can really be simple. Sometimes we try to make it so much bigger than it really has to be. Sometimes it's just a simple answer. Yes, they're a great team, great organization. They have all the talent. They're acquiring more talent. And sometimes you just don't play well. Something happens one way or the other. Just like when Skubal made his debut, he did fine. But they just weren't able to hit. So, okay. I mean, these things happen. Like, as long as they're not going on a losing streak in October, they'll be fine. If they go on a losing streak in October, well, then that's a whole nother ballgame.
4: Yeah. The baseball season is so long. It's difficult for me to get caught up in any series being ultra important during 162 games. A week of baseball, it's hard for me to really get, you know, over my skis, in good or bad, you know, because it's a week when there's so many games and these things do happen. And I think just about every team has lost 5, 6 games in a row this year. I'm sure the Dodgers, and I'm shooting from the hip, I'm guessing they've won 6 in a row this year, once or twice. So
2: yeah,
4: they're definitely going to be all right. Get these out the way, and it seems like they're getting

0: the losses out of the way, even though they even played well the other night. Like you said, when Schuble played, they just not well enough.
1: It is their third, or their second longest, excuse me, losing streak in the last seven seasons. They lost seven in a row back in July of 2025. So we'll see, you know, what happens if they're able to break this losing streak or not. To Shohei Ohtani's credit, I got to give him a lot of props. 3 for 5 on the night, 2 homers, 3 RBI, hit his 11th leadoff home run of the season, breaking the tie with James Wood for the most leadoff home runs in Major League Baseball this season. First multi-homer game this season. And then you gotta enjoy Pete Crow Armstrong, one of the young, fun, just, I mean, phenomenal talents in the league. First player in Cubs history with consecutive 25 home run seasons, 25 home run and 25 stolen base seasons. And it's the 7th career game with at least 10 total bases, 2 more than any other player over the last 2 seasons. So, I mean, when you're talking about the stars, Pete Crow Armstrong, Shohei Ohtani, you can never go wrong.
0: Right. And in PCA, the guy that is not sure about Bay,
1: yeah.
0: Too?
1: Yeah. He's part of my crew.
0: Okay.
1: Yeah.
0: All right.
1: I'm the leader of that crew.
0: You are. Yeah. You're a leader of the crew. I'm not necessarily in that crew, but I am skeptical of things that happen around the people.
1: Hey, Emmett's on the outside looking in. Emmett's right. Like, well, I ain't gonna quite go over that bridge just yet, but I'm paying attention to see what's happening.
0: Yeah, I'm listening. Uh-huh. I'm listening, but I ain't jumped in yet.
1: Exactly. It be your own people. He's Emmett Golden. I'm Q Myers. It's game night here on ESPN Radio and the all new ESPN app. In DC, they have a new wide receiver. 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

0: Commanders made a move to strengthen their receiver room. Free agent Stephon Diggs set to sign a one-year deal worth up to $12 million.
1: It immediately elevates the passing game in Washington. Yes, he's an older receiver, but he was coming off of an ACL tear. So I don't think people realize how good Stephon Diggs was a year ago in New England. He still plays at a very high level.
2: If you look at Jaden Daniels, he's got to be better this year. And how do you help your quarterback? You got to get him some more weapons. 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
3: It was Buffalo, then it was H-Town, last year it was New England, and now it is D.C. with the Commanders. That's where Steph Diggs will be playing in 2026. 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He's Emmett Golden. I'm Q Myers. Emmett, we see Steph Diggs agree to a one-year deal worth up to $12 million with the Washington Commanders. A lot of questions on where he was going to play, when he was going to get signed. He lands in D.C., where he's from, and he ends up with a young quarterback in Jaden Daniels. And I feel like out of all those cities that I rattled off, Buffalo, he was with Josh Allen when he was young. Mm-hmm. Got to Houston with C.J. Stroud when he was young. Got to New England with Drake May when he was young. Now he gets to D.C. with Jaden Daniels. He's still young. I think that that's not a coincidence. He really does help young quarterbacks kind of develop, and then they kind of get tired of him, and they move on.
4: Yeah, that's the point. Like, he's a really good receiver. Mm-hmm. But it gets to a point in each place where the juice isn't worth the squeeze anymore. And look, you would think Drake May in the year that they had, I mean, Diggs had over 1,000 yards, receiving. You would think, hey, let's keep that together. But the off the field stuff was just too much of a distraction. So, New England decided to move on rather quickly. You know, it was just mm-hmm. basically a 1 year thing, with him. So now he's out there with the Commanders, and I expect him to play well. I can't say he's ever really had a bad season, at least that he didn't get injured in. So I expect him to go out there and really, compliment Terry McLaurin.
3: Yeah, there's no doubt. Look, he's passed 1,000 yards 7 of the last 8 years, and the only one he didn't was the year that he tore his ACL. So yep. He's really a good wide receiver. There's no doubt about that. Last season in New England, 85 catches for over 1,000 yards and 4 TDs, and obviously helped get New England to the Super Bowl. They ended up losing, but, I mean, that to me really felt like kind of maturation of Drake May trying to help develop him. And actually, you know, while we're talking about it, he did that in Minnesota with Kirk Cousins as well.
4: Yep.
3: I mean, yeah. You know. So, and I know Kirk Cousins wasn't necessarily the youngest quarterback, but mm-hmm. he had a nice little rapport with him. So I don't think we'll ever question the talent of Stephon Diggs. It's more of what kind of goes on the side or off the field.
4: On yachts and stuff like that. Right.
3: That too. But on the field, can never question his talent. As a matter of fact, here's Booger McFarland on NFL Live, ESPN NFL analyst, talking about Steph Diggs and what, he's going to do for Jaden Daniels.
2: He continues to improve from the ACL. You could argue he may wind up being a 1B to Terry McLaurin. And if you look at Jaden Daniels, he's got to be better this year. And how do you help your quarterback? You got to get him some more weapons. I truly think Terry McLaurin will be able to control the deep end of the field. And I think Stephon Diggs is going to be able to control the intermediate area right in front of the quarterback. And I think if you're looking at this team, the Commanders, and you're saying, hey, what does this team need to do? They need playmakers on the offensive side of the football. And I think this is a welcome addition. Jaden Daniels has got to be happy about that right now.
4: Yeah, it's better than the alternative, in my humble opinion. And Brandon Ayuk, has anybody heard from him?
3: Oh no, he did that to himself.
4: Yeah, he did. Yeah, because it seems like he just knew he was going to end up with the Commanders, and that was going to happen. But he made so much noise that he's out of the NFL right now, and it doesn't seem like anybody is interested in him anymore. And that's how you end up with Stephon Diggs, because right. We know he's gonna produce. Mm-hmm. And maybe you're not looking at, maybe they're not looking at this like, oh, we're gonna have him for 5 to 6, 7 years. It's like, no, you know what? Let's get him for a year and see where it goes from there.
3: Yeah, I mean, he's a good 1 year guy. He's a guy that, you know, helps out Jaden Daniels a lot, just like Booger McFarland, you know, let it be known. And the other thing about this is I think that Jaden needs to have a really big year. I really do. You know, I mean, obviously his rookie year was great, right? 2024, they go to the NFC Championship game. But remember how they made it there, Emmett. There was a lot of things that went right for them.
5: Mm-hmm. Right. And a lot of times that happens and they regress the next year. Well, not only did they regress, he was injured. So, right. I mean, that's adding insult to injury. So you really can't, you know, you really can't even tell if he's continuing on that upper trajectory because he got injured. So a couple things are true this year for Jaden Daniels and the Commanders. He's got to stay healthy. They've got to take that next step. I think Dan Quinn's got a lot riding on this year as well.
4: Yeah. No, that's true. And to your point, I don't care how good you are your first year, you still need as many reps mm-hmm. as you can possibly get. And they're all valuable, you know, especially when you're young. And he missed out on a lot of those last year after getting injured. So, that's time where you would think he'd be even better at this point. He's got so much talent. I'm not overly concerned about that. But I think, you know, he'll be good and having two really good players on the outside are going to help.
5: Well, the other thing is, remember, this is a new year, new look when it comes to the Commanders and their offense. It's no longer the Cliff Kingsbury offense, right? So how does that change how Jaden Daniels attacks the game? I'm a firm believer and I'm a big fan of Jaden Daniels. I was really hoping that the Raiders would find a way to get him. They clearly had no way of getting him. They end up with Brock Bowers. Not a bad option. But the Commanders get Jaden Daniels at number two overall, right? It's just mm-hmm. something different about that guy. But he can't play like he's at LSU. He can't play like he's at Arizona State. He can't continuously play in the NFL like he's just going to run through someone's face like he's Marshawn Lynch. Like, you just can't consistently do that at the quarterback position. You're too valuable to this team, right? You mm-hmm. have to be available. Their option after him is Marcus Mariota. And no offense to Marcus, but he ain't him at this stage of his career. Right? He's not a guy that you want in there for the long term. You want him to spell you for, you know, a game, maybe two, maybe a quarter, maybe two. But mm-hmm. you don't want him in there for five, six, seven games because if you do, you're cooked. Right? And so he has to make sure that he stays available. So how is this offense going to look different this year? And that's probably another reason why they bring in Stephon Diggs. So he has multiple options so he doesn't have to put himself in harm's way as many times. Now, I'm not saying don't run.
4: Right.
5: But Cliff Kingsbury, I mean, he had every other play was an RPO.
4: He definitely was doing that. Yeah, for sure. And to your point, you want to take care of the guy, not DTM, do too much. Mm-hmm. And sometimes when all else fails, you're kind of quick to go to, oh, I know I can run. I know I can scramble. I know I can get out of here. And that's great. It puts you in harm's way. You got to get down. And when Jaden got tackled. And he was going to the ground. That's how he messed up his arm, you know, last year. So that's definitely something I'm sure everybody is going to be conscious of. I'm sure he's conscious of. And if he's healthy, then watch out for the Commanders. But they are a lot of teams to keep your eye on. They're definitely an interesting one as well.
5: Yeah, no, I mean, look, he's a super talented dude. But, I mean, ever since he's been in the league, he has gotten banged up. I mean, that's just the harsh reality of it. And again, he is too valuable. They can't afford to have Jaden Daniels miss games. So he has to be available as much as possible. And so, I'm assuming that they're going to try to keep him in the pocket more, instead of having all these design runs. I think that it makes more sense for them to just go ahead and try to, you know, I mean, if he's going to keep a play alive, if he's going to do something like that, that's fine.
4: Right.
5: But all these, you know, design runs and put himself in harm's way, look, they will hit that out the league. These are grown men. This ain't the SEC and the lower level of the SEC. These are grown men with grown men problems in the NFL, and you don't really want those problems.
4: Oh, you already had those problems. That's how you missed, you know, time last year.
5: Right.
4: So you have been introduced to those problems, and hopefully it was a learning, you know, experience where it's like, okay, I understand now. I know where the line is when it comes to being smart and also being dynamic because, you know, you got to kind of figure those things out. And I think last year being hurt, that'll help him out.
5: Yeah, no, definitely think that Jaden Daniels could do some really good things, and having Steph Diggs now is going to help him as well. How about what's going on in Baltimore? We check in with the Ravens next on ESPN Radio.
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0: re-ups in the Valley of the Sun. I'm Q Myers. Suns forward Dylan Brooks has agreed to a three-year, $73 million contract extension through the 2029-30 season. Brooks has become a key part of the Suns' two-way, hard-nosed culture under Jordan Ott and lands a new guaranteed long-term deal, according to R. Shams Charania. Brooks had a career scoring season last year, his first with the club after coming over from the Rockets in the Kevin Durant trade, averaged just over 20 points on just over 17 shots per game. Both of those are career highs. In the NFL, free agent wide receiver Stephon Diggs is set to sign a one-year deal worth up to $12 million with the Commanders, giving the team a proven receiver opposite of Terry McLaurin. Sources told NFL Network's Ian Rappaport and ESPN's Adam Schefter. Diggs is 32. He'll be joining a new team for the third time in three seasons. In H-Town, wide receiver Tank Dell made his return to the practice field for the Texans on Wednesday. He participated in a limited capacity, but it marked the first time he has engaged in any sort of team padded practice since December of 2024. The former third-round pick from 2023 missed all of 2025 after he suffered multiple torn ligaments and a dislocated kneecap in the Texans' Week 16 loss to the Kansas City Chiefs back in 2024. Speaking of ACLs, Falcons edge rusher Jalen Walker will miss the 2026 season because of a torn ACL. The Falcons confirmed the nature of the injury on Wednesday, one day after Walker suffered the injury near the end of practice. For more scores and analysis, check out ESPN.com and the all-new ESPN app. Coming up, we take it to Baltimore, find out about the Zay Flowers contract extension and more when it comes to the Ravens on game night with Emmett Golden and me, Q Myers, here on ESPN Radio.
1: Thursday edition of Unsportsmanlike with Chris Canty, Michelle Smallman, and me, Evan Cohen. The Carolina Panthers won the NFC South with an under 500 record. So will we see progression or regression from Bryce Young and Carolina? It's Unsportsmanlike, 6 a.m. Eastern, right here on ESPN Radio, ESPN 2, and ESPNU.
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0: Lamar Jackson, it's no longer about what he does in the regular season. It's what he does in the postseason. But you gotta get there. What we saw from the Baltimore Ravens last year for the majority of the season was not Baltimore Raven football.
3: I get that the noise will be deafening if he doesn't take the Ravens to the Super Bowl.
4: Jesse Minter is a phenomenal leader, and he gets the best out of his players. I actually believe this is the year for Lamar Jackson and the Baltimore Ravens, and they will represent the AFC in the Super Bowl.
0: What are the expectations now that Jesse Minter is the head coach after longtime head coach John Harbaugh ends up in New York? It's game night here on ESPN Radio on the all-new ESPN app. SiriusXM Channel 80 and TuneIn. 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He's Emmett Golden. I'm Q Myers. And let us know all things Baltimore Ravens, we bring in our guy, Kevin Ostreicher, Locked On Ravens host. And Kevin, thanks so much for your time. Definitely appreciate you. I want to start out with Zay Flowers. That was the big news yesterday. He gets the contract extension, $140 million, $108 million guaranteed. That one caught my attention. My eyes got big when I saw the number that is attached to his extension. What was your initial thoughts when you saw that extension?
5: Yeah, no, I think that really it's the cost of doing business to keep a wide receiver one on your team. You know, Zay is to me a star in this league, and he's tied with Justin Jefferson for average annual value. I get that that's going to cause some controversy, but it really is just a state of contrast across the league where, for example, when Lamar Jackson signed his contract with the Ravens in 2023, and that was the highest deal ever. I mean, it was a huge deal. But, you know, we're sitting here in 2026, just 3 years later, and he's now the 10th or 11th or whatever it is, highest paid quarterback in the league. I mean, he is falling down those rankings, not because, you know, he's worse than a lot of the guys who have gotten paid more than him, but because of the salary cap going up, guys wanting to beat other guys' contracts. So for Zay in the receiver market, you know, it's kind of the same thing. Zay's been widely available over his first 3 years. He's missed just one regular season game, and he's improved. You know, Baltimore for a really long time has been almost a laughing stock of the league in terms of wide receivers. They haven't really been able to draft and develop guys over the course of their franchise history. They signed a bunch of veterans. Some have worked out better than others, but the majority haven't. You know, he's been an outlier. He's somebody that is made back-to-back Pro Bowls and back-to-back 1,000-yard seasons, which in Baltimore, I mean, that's practically unheard of. So I think that Baltimore did the right thing by extending him, and I thought he was going to get anywhere in that $32 to $36 million range. But the big thing is that he's actually adding on 4 years to his already existing deal. So it's really 6 years with the fifth-year option and this year factored in, and that six-year total with the new money included comes out to about $28 or so million a year, which I think is a really good deal for Zay, all things considered.
3: With the Ravens having a new offensive coordinator and Zay Flowers getting this big contract, how do you expect that to affect the play calling? Could, you know, they feel more obligated to throw more passes because they just gave Zay this huge contract?
5: Yeah, I think the plan has always been to continue to give Zay, you know, targets in this offense. You know, I don't think you want to take the ball out of his hands. I mean, when you look at, you know, what Zay has done over the course of his 3 years in the league, especially last year where he was the passing offense for this team, last year he had 118 targets. He had 86 catches. You know, I think that within this offense, you're going to see a lot more under center looks for Lamar Jackson, a lot more play action as well, which should help out Zay Flowers. But the thing I'm most excited about is that I still think you can heavily involve Zay Flowers while also getting other guys more involved. You know, some of the things that I look back on, especially when it came to Chicago's offense last season, obviously Ben Johnson was calling the plays, but Declan Doyle, who is the Ravens offensive coordinator, was a huge part of that. Last year, the Bears had seven guys who had 30 or more receptions. The Ravens had just two. And so I think when you get more guys involved and when you're able to just go and figure everything that the Ravens have going for them this year, you're going to need a lot of other guys to step up. And when those guys do, or if those guys do, it's going to take attention off of Zay Flowers. Zay is already so devastating one-on-one. He's almost impossible to cover. And so if Rashad Bateman has a big season, if Tez Walker can step up, Jacoby Lane's having a great training camp so far, their rookie wide receiver. I mean, I'll tell you what, there is a lot, I think there's a lot to look forward to with Zay Flowers here, because I think the Ravens are still going to heavily utilize him in their offense while also getting other guys involved. It's going to be a balance. There's only one football to go around, obviously, and you still got to give Derrick Henry the ball too. But, you know, Zay's the guy you want to have the ball in his hands at all times.
0: Kevin Ostreicher, host of Locked On Ravens, is with us here on Game Night on ESPN Radio and the all-new ESPN app. With that being said, do you expect to see a different style in Lamar's play, or is it kind of Action Jackson as always?
5: Yeah, I mean, Lamar is somebody that I have full confidence in, and I think that with this offensive system, it's going to tailor to him and his skill sets. You know, I think with Declan Doyle coming in and the weapons that Lamar has around him, for sure, like, you want to give the ball to Derrick Henry, you want to involve the pass catchers, but, you know, part of this is just making sure that, you know, Lamar Jackson is at his best. And I think that when you're talking about what he kind of had with Greg Roman early in his career, I mean, his 2019 MVP season was phenomenal, but then the offense kind of fell off and got stagnant a little bit after that. Todd Monken comes in, he wins the MVP again. But again, we saw some weird things happening. I mean, this is Lamar Jackson full steam ahead for this team. I mean, the contract situation, I think, will work itself out. You know, my prediction was, with the contract situation in particular, that Zay would sign his contract before the season, and Lamar would probably wait until the offseason before free agency to sign his. But I think, again, Lamar proving to the league, the value on Lamar right now across the league, it feels like it's down. You know, it feels like a lot of people are talking about Lamar as a guy that they don't think he's as good as he is because of the injuries, because of the year Baltimore had. And so I think that he is betting on himself to come back, have a great season within this offense, within this system, and making sure that, you know, he might not be running as much as he was during his rookie season, or, you know, some of those other things, because his numbers were down across the board rushing-wise last season. But there is context to that, and I think that while he will have a better rushing season than he did last year, I think, again, the focus is going to be on how can Lamar Jackson be the best version of himself within this Declan Doyle offense. I'm sure there'll be some growing pains and figuring out to do on both sides. But by the end of the day, at the end of the season, I think we'll look back on this year for Lamar Jackson and say, you know, Lamar is back, and this is who he is, and this is who he always has been.
3: What, if anything, will ultimately stop the Ravens from getting to a Super Bowl this year?
5: It might just be the inexperience on the coaching staff in terms of, you know, Jesse Minter not being a head coach before. You know, it could be Declan Doyle not having play calling experience, them kind of needing a year to figure things out. It could be something like that. I mean, obviously a lot of people here in Baltimore still think about Mike McDonald, who obviously just won a Super Bowl with the Seahawks. I mean, even he did not win the Super Bowl in year one, and I get it was a different team with Seattle in 2024 versus what it was in 2025, including the quarterback situation. But, I mean, it could be that. The expectations in Baltimore are still Super Bowl. I mean, Lamar is not getting any younger. The core is not getting any younger. So So the urgency is still there, and that's the standard and expectation that has been set in Baltimore for, you know, what seems like forever, obviously. But, you know, it is a little different with John Harbaugh versus Jesse Minter, because with Harbaugh, there were continued chances to get back to the Super Bowl. You know, obviously he won it in 2012 with the team, but I mean, 2012 was a long, long time ago now. So, you know, in Lamar Jackson era, making it to the AFC Championship game and then regressing two straight seasons. You know, with Jesse Minter, it's a clean slate. So if they don't make the Super Bowl this year or win the Super Bowl this year, I'm not going to, you know, sit on, you know, my show or any other place and say, oh, you got to fire Jesse Minter. This is failed. No, I mean, it's going to be a process. I think that for Baltimore, their roster is a lot in much better shape than it was last season. You know, if we were sitting here last year, I would have told you, man, the offensive line has some potential issues. You know, the pass rush, there are some questions there, and turns out both those things turned out to be true. I feel a lot more confident in the depth they have on the offensive line, depth they have on the defensive line. It could just come down to injuries. You know, I think in the AFC, there's not a Los Angeles Rams. There's not a team I'm looking at as like that's the overwhelming favorite. There are a lot of teams jumbled up in there. Could be New England, could be Denver, could be Buffalo, Baltimore, Cincinnati, Kansas City, whoever it may be. And so I think that the Ravens have a really good opportunity to come out of the AFC. And maybe the answer is just the Rams or the Rams with Myles Garrett, yeah. Maybe Aaron Donald coming back. But I do think that the Ravens have a good shot to win it this season. I just think that people are down on them because of what happened last season. But I do think this is a good team, and it could just be, hey, this is the first year of Jesse Minter as a head coach. Maybe they need a year or two. But I think if they can get a Super Bowl win within the first 3 years of the Jesse Minter era, I know, it's not easy to win a Super Bowl. But if you can do that, you know, I'm okay if in year three it happens, if year one, year two are more, you know, growing processes and learning experiences.
0: Well, we'll close out with this, and fantastic stuff, Kevin. We definitely appreciate you. We saw Zay Flowers get the contract extension. Are there any signs that we're getting closer to seeing Lamar Jackson get his contract extension?
5: Yeah, like I had mentioned, I think that that'll probably happen after the season. I don't think that we've really seen any signs on that. You know, Lamar kind of defers every time right. That's asked. There's a very private negotiation process that goes on between those two. And obviously we all know it's a little bit different with Lamar because he does not have an agent. So, you know, it's him and Eric DaCosta kind of going back and forth and figuring things out. But the order of operations or the process for Lamar Jackson and the Ravens when negotiating, and this happened back in 2023 when the whole contract situation was happening, was that there's a strict, like, no season policy with this. It's been a thing for them. So once the season hits, I mean, there is no possible shot that thing gets done before the offseason. Now, with Lamar's contract situation, you know, we do know that the Ravens pushed the money down the line this offseason by restructuring his deal. So we had a $74.5 million cap hit. They had to figure that out because you cannot run a team having a $74.5 million cap hit on your books. So they pushed that money down the line. They freed up about $30 or $40 million. But in pushing that money down the line, they made Lamar's cap hit next year $84.5 million. So, look, you cannot operate a team that way either. And again, you can't push the money down the line forever. You have to come to some sort of resolution. And I don't think Lamar's in any danger of leaving the Ravens. I truly do think, and my hunch is that, again, Lamar had a down year by Lamar standards last year. He was injured. The team wasn't good. It was disappointing. I think that if Lamar signed a deal today or tomorrow or the next day, it wouldn't be what he probably feels like he is worth. So if he goes out there this upcoming year, he wins an MVP or gets close to it. He's in the conversation. Maybe the Ravens make an AFC Championship run or make a Super Bowl run, and he has another great season back to the standard we know Lamar Jackson can be. I mean, he's making a lot more money, and he has a ton more leverage. I just don't think Lamar has a ton of leverage right now because of the year that he and the Ravens had. So not a ton of signs that I've personally seen or heard from, you know, Lamar's answers or Eric DaCosta's answers. But again, I don't think that this is a situation where Lamar is unhappy or wants to leave Baltimore or is weighing his options. You know, I do think that he likes Baltimore. He has said as such. He loves the organization, loves the city, loves the fans and everything. So I assume that next offseason before free agency starts is when we get something there.
0: It's a new era there in Baltimore. Jesse Minter is the head coach. Declan Doyle is the OC. Zay Flowers is paid, and Lamar will get paid sooner rather than later. Kevin, great stuff as always, man. Thanks so much for giving us some time. We appreciate you here on game night.
5: Awesome. Appreciate you guys. Thanks so much.
0: Absolutely. Kevin Ostreicher right there, host of Locked On Ravens with us, talking it all and breaking it all down when it comes to the Baltimore Ravens. He's Emmett Golden. I'm Q Myers. How about in L.A.? Is there a decision yet? with Aaron Donald and his return to the Rams. That's next on Game Night on ESPN Radio on the all-new ESPN app.
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0: Lord help everybody. If Aaron Donaldson, I might want to come out of retirement.
1: Ooh, it's just a question of whether he wants to go through and do it. My guess is, in the end, that he will. I even think it's got to be awfully enticing to come back and play this year when the Super Bowl will be in L.A.
2: As everyone describes me, he doesn't do anything halfway. So, barring some sort of injury that happens in this lead-up to, I'd be surprised if we're not seeing Aaron Donald play for the Rams this year.
3: The Rams are giving him the space and the time to make the decision, but right now it's up to him.
4: All signs are leading to Aaron Donald making a return to the L.A. Rams as the three-time defensive player of the year who last played in 2023 worked out for the Rams on Wednesday for the NFL Transaction Report, which officially labeled it a tryout on the Daily Wire. So do with that as you may. It's game night on ESPN Radio, the all-new ESPN app. SiriusXM Channel 80 and TuneIn were presented by Progressive Insurance. He's Emmett Golden. I'm Q Myers. Emmett, to me, it just feels like the inevitable that Aaron Donald's going to come back. I heard some, you know, people say when this whole conversation started early in the process, oh, he probably won't return till maybe November or December, get ready for a playoff run. I don't know him personally. I've never covered him professionally. I just don't view Aaron Donald as a guy that's going to half step. He seems like to me he's either going to go full throttle or he's not going to do it at all.
5: Yeah, I don't have a read on him either, but I can tell you this, it does feel like he's interested. You know, I don't think you do all this. I don't think you go put a helmet on, you know, if you have zero interest.
4: I mean, he was listed as a tryout on the NFL Transaction Report.
5: Right, which I don't.
4: Like, I'm just going to camp to see what the guys are doing and say hello and shake some hands and kiss some babies. That's an actual, that is a tryout. Like, we get that transaction report every single day, and it says officially what these guys did. If he officially is trying out, come on now. That's telling me something.
5: Right. And even if just from a paperwork standpoint, they had to list it as a tryout, even if it just was a formality, he still showed up. Mm-hmm. He still put a helmet on. He was in the Rams equipment room. He was working out. So he's at least tempted. And that makes me feel like we're going to see him on the field at some point. When, I don't know. You know, I don't know if he's going to join camp in next week or if he waits until halfway through the season, works his way up and does that. I'm skeptical that he wait that long, but I definitely am beginning to feel like we're going to see Aaron Donald right next to Myles Garrett.
4: My gut feeling tells me he'll be playing the week before week two, which would be week one.
5: Right?
4: I'm just saying, it just feels like to me, Aaron Donald, if he's going to do it, he's going to play all season or at least attempt to play all season. So what does Aaron Donald working out, having that tryout, and I say that in air quotes, mean for the Rams? Here's Adam Schefter talking about it.
1: Essentially, once he does don the Rams equipment at their training facility during training camp, then at that point in time, they have to report it to the NFL, and the NFL has to put it on its transaction wire. And once it shows up on the transaction wire, we see it, and we say, whoa, Aaron Donald worked out today for the Rams? What does that mean? And it certainly means, like, he's ramping up. He's trying to see if he can regain and recapture the form that made him one of the most dominant defensive players in NFL history. And if he feels like he can get close to that form, then certainly he would like to come back and play. We heard Sean McVay, the Rams head coach, say last week it's trending in the right direction. It's trending upward. Those are signs that would seem to indicate that he is strongly considering, if not likely to come back, but ultimately he has to make that final decision, and to my knowledge, he has not yet done that.
5: The great Brian Windhurst told me something, and it sticks with me. Actions over words. What are these actions telling you?
4: That he's coming back?
5: Yep. Yep. So whether he's saying something or not, what he is doing is showing that he is definitely interested. You know, if I'm not interested in playing football, I'm not putting a helmet on.
4: Right.
5: If I'm not interested in playing football, I'm not hitting a sled or running or doing any of that. I might show up to camp to watch and to support a former team. I think that's a normal, regular thing to do. But as soon as you start putting on gloves and taping your wrist up and put a helmet on, oh, you are most certainly thinking about coming back and really thinking about it, too.
4: Yeah, if you don't want to come back, you say it's simple. Thanks, but no thanks. I'm happy where I'm at. But with this conversation we've had about Aaron Donald returning, we all just assume, man, it's going to be just a nasty defensive line, him there next to Myles Garrett. I thought our guy Gabe Neitzel, who was here on the show on Friday with me, had some interesting thoughts on Aaron Donald returning. Check it out.
6: I think the name value that he brings to the Rams is probably bigger than anything else. This is a 35-year-old who hasn't played football in 2 years. To expect him just to come back and be Aaron Donald next to Myles Garrett, I don't think that's what's going to happen. I think the best case scenario is Donald becomes a part-time player where he's a specialized pass rusher. You're bringing him to be that interior guy in pass rushing situations. Late in games, you've got a lead. I just can't imagine that he is going to be able to come back and play the full complement of snaps he used to when he was racking up all of those all pros a couple of seasons ago. I just don't think you can walk away from football, especially as physical of a position as defensive tackle is in this league, and then just come back like, oh yeah, no big deal. I'm just back and I'm going to be as dominant as I was before. I don't think that's going to be the case for a 35-year-old Aaron Donald. I think he can still bring value, and I think that can be fun if you're a Rams fan.
5: I don't think he needs to. I agree with Gabe in the fact that I don't think we're going to see Aaron Donald play every snap on defense. Like, I don't think we'll see that.
4: No, but don't you feel like he's going to, well, I feel like he's going to do as much as possible. Like, again, I don't know. Maybe that's why he's ramping up and he's doing all this to see how his body feels. I just don't see him as a guy that would do, I'm just gonna be a specialist. I'm gonna be a part-time player. It's like LeBron. I don't see LeBron being a part-time player. It's either you could do it full throttle or you can't.
5: I wouldn't name it a part-time player. But it wouldn't be a full-time player, right? I don't think in every drive of every game you're gonna see him on the field. You don't need him to do that. You know, they have enough depth that they can rotate guys. So I think I expect him to play the full season. But you know, when you look at the snap count at the end of the year, I don't think he's gonna be at the top of it on defense, is basically the point I'm saying. So I halfway agree with Gabe and halfway disagree with him.
4: Yeah, I mean, I don't think he's gonna be the same guy he was in 2023, but I still think he's gonna try to be a dominant force. Shohei Ohtani is a dominant force in Major League Baseball. We know that. Let's go inside the betrayal of Shohei next on Game Night on ESPN Radio.
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14: Judge cleared for light activity. I'm Q Myers, Yankee star Aaron Judge, who has not played in a game since May 31st because of a stress fracture in a right rib, was cleared for light activity after he had his fractured rib re-imaged Tuesday and remains confident he will return to play this season. The light activity includes running and upper body resistance exercises, but nothing baseball related. Judge said he probably would need to undergo another scan before being cleared to hit and throw. He did say, "I'll be back this season. I don't know why I wouldn't be. That was always the plan, to come back sooner rather than later, definitely, but I never had a thought of not playing this year." And in Phoenix, Suns forward Dylan Brooks has agreed to a 3-year, $73 million contract extension through the 29-30 season. Brooks has become a key part of the Suns' two-way hard-nosed culture under Jordan Ott and lands a new guaranteed long-term deal, according to Arsham Sharania. Brooks had a career scoring season last year with his first with the club after coming over from the Rockets in the KD trade. He averaged just over 20 points on 17 shots per game. Both of those were career highs. And in D.C., free agent wide receiver Stephon Diggs is set to sign a 1-year deal worth up to $12 million with the Commanders, giving the team a proven receiver opposite of Terry McLaurin. For more scores and analysis, check out ESPN.com and all new ESPN app. Coming up, more game night with Emmett Golden and me, Q Myers, here on ESPN Radio.
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0: 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And don't forget, 30 for 30's new series, The Betrayal of Shohei Ohtani, is available now on all major podcast platforms. The Betrayal of Shohei Ohtani is presented by Gusto. Not only is it presented by Gusto, it is hosted by Tisha Thompson, ESPN investigative reporter. And she joins us now here on Game Night on ESPN Radio. And Tisha, thanks so much for your time. We definitely appreciate you. And this is the biggest scandal in baseball. And it seemed like to me it went away so quickly. It got here and then boom, it disappeared and went away. Why did the Shohei Ohtani scandal go away so quickly?
1: Well, I think it had a lot to do with the 24 hours leading up to and after the interview that I did with Shohei Ohtani's interpreter, Ipe Mizuhara. I came to Ohtani's people and said, I'd like to understand why money is being sent from Shohei Ohtani's bank account to an illegal bookie. And they offered up Ipe Mizuhara, who was going to explain to me what happened. And I did this interview with Ipe, and you can listen to it now in the podcast. It's episode 2. We call it the interview because it's, most of the episode is the interview I do with Ipe. It's a fascinating interview. And then less than 24 hours later, I get back on the phone with him after Ohtani's people have accused Ipe of massive fraud, and he recants almost everything he says in that interview. Wow. So that immediately opened up a federal investigation into Ipe Mizuhara. And we spend a lot of time in the upcoming episode, which is episode 5, that we're going to release tomorrow, explaining what the feds had and what they were able to collect. And they did that investigation in about 3 weeks. So to your point, it was very fast, but they just had so much evidence. And we go through all of that evidence in the podcast.
0: So when you get the initial tip about the millions of dollars, as you mentioned, being transferred from Ohtani's account to the illegal bookmaking, what is going through your head knowing Shohei Ohtani is one of the biggest stars that's in the baseball scene?
1: Yeah, I mean, you can imagine. We get tips about all kinds of things at the ESPN investigative unit, and sometimes they, you know, they flesh out and they become a real story. And sometimes we do a lot of work and we say, yeah, no, there's nothing here. In this case, it was, and whenever I get a tip, I write down everything the person says, but this was such a stunning accusation because up until I get this tip, we had never heard a whisper of scandal about Shohei Ohtani. I mean, he, as we say in the podcast, he had a reputation for being squeaky clean. So we call the first episode of the podcast the letter O because that's all I write down. I was so stunned by what I was being told. All I wrote down was the letter O on a piece of paper. And I ended up talking with my editor about this story essentially in code. We would talk, you know, we would talk about O and we would talk about I, and then we would talk about the bookie using initials because, I mean, it was such a big allegation. We wanted to be very, very careful. We knew that, you know, there was a lot of money, a lot of reputation on the line, and we really needed to make sure we knew what we were doing as we did the story.
0: ESPN investigative reporter Tisha Thompson with us here talking about the betrayal of Shohei Ohtani. And, you know, the longtime interpreter, Mizuhara, I mean, that was his guy, or at least that was what it appeared to be, that was his guy. And so I can imagine when you're talking about millions of dollars, how quickly that relationship could go south. And it feels like with all the investigating and reporting that you did, that's exactly what happened.
1: Yeah, I mean, what really became clear to me as we were putting the podcast together, of course, a lot of people know what happened. They know that Ipe is in prison, that he pleaded guilty to essentially stealing from Shohei Ohtani. But there were a lot of questions that went unanswered. And one of the biggest questions for me is, who is Ipe?
0: Right.
1: Who is this person that got so close to baseball's biggest star? And we explore who Ipe is, how he grew up in the United States, how he got to Japan, how he got close to who Shohei is as a young man, and then how the two of them come to the United States. And what we really get into, and it comes out tomorrow, in tomorrow's episode, is how Ipe was able to get so much access and how he was able to control the messaging, not just between Shohei and, say, the, you know, his fellow teammates or the manager of the team, but also, or the media, but also the people that were tasked with protecting Shohei, his agents, his financial team. I mean, ePay really became a gatekeeper, and that's what we really begin to explore in the podcast.
0: Again, we're speaking with Tisha Thompson, ESPN investigative reporter and host of The Betrayal of Shohei Ohtani. The first four episodes are available right now wherever you get your podcast. Episode 5 will drop tomorrow. So what was it like when you were speaking with federal agents and an IRS agent? I mean, me saying that kind of gives me, lets my hair kind of stand up on my arms. What was it like sitting down talking to them and hearing what they had on their end?
1: Well, for me, it was a big moment, because oftentimes we're trying to understand what are the feds really thinking? What's the ultimate goal? And this whole story started because of a federal raid that happened at the bookie's house in October of 2023. And that raid was ultimately connected to a federal investigation that had been going on for some time about how illegal bookmakers were, you know, alleged to be using casinos, particularly in Las Vegas, to launder money. And so it was a much bigger investigation. It wasn't about some bookie. It was about money laundering in Las Vegas casinos. And, you know, I had to figure all that out. I had to figure out how the bookie was connected to it. And then, of course, we had to figure out, well, is it ePay or is it Shohei? Who's ultimately responsible? And so being able to actually get federal agents, including this IRS agent, who was not just the guy who read 40,000 text messages between Shohei and ePay, but he also read everything that was in the illegal bookmaker's phone. He went through all of his bank records. He was at the raid of the house and had been at other bookmaker, he'd been part of other bookmaking investigations. So being able to get his perspective along with the U.S. attorneys who prosecuted the case, you know, those guys don't talk very often.
0: Right.
1: They let the court records talk but they all agreed to do these interviews because they wanted folks to understand what they actually did and why they came to the conclusions that they came to. Because as one of the assistant U.S. attorneys of the case said in court, that, you know, ePay created an international incident, particularly when he lied to me in the interview that he did with ESPN. And no matter what they say, people don't believe it. So they really want people to understand what the evidence showed.
0: Right, right. And, you know, what stood out to me, what you said is, you know, is it ePay or was it Shohei? And that's critical, Tisha. Like, you have to get that right. That has to be, that can't be, oops, we got the wrong guy here, because of how massive of a deal that is, especially if Shohei is more involved than you guys discovered.
1: Well, he has since left the U.S. Attorney's office, but the U.S. Attorney for the Central District of California was in charge of this investigation. And as he said, if I'm going to go out there and say someone's innocent, I want to make sure they're innocent.
0: Right.
1: And they opened up their investigation, not just, oh, did ePay steal from Shohei? They wanted to know, what did Shohei really know? And we tie together a bunch of sort of different threads. And one of the more interesting things that we came to discover during the podcast was that there was a three-game series that Shohei played with the Dodgers against the Giants. And what nobody knew was that he had been for two of those days in an interview with federal agents about this investigation. So Shohei himself was interviewed by the feds, and then his agent was interviewed, his financial team was interviewed, his bookkeeper, his accountant. We go through all of that in the 5th episode of the podcast.
0: Our super producer, Sister Sledge, Tara Sledgeski, every single time on game night, whenever I read the billboard for this 30 for 30, she always co-signs on how good this is and how much it really gets you thinking, which obviously means credit to you guys. You guys put it together really well. Well, with that being said, what kind of feedback have you received from others when they listen to this and kind of, like you said, like Sister Sledge say, kind of get you thinking?
1: Well, I have been interested in when people listen to the interview that we do with ePay, because hopefully by the time you listen to that interview, you are pretty caught up to speed about what I knew and what I have been told as we go into that interview. So you're the reporter, right? You're listening to what ePay is saying. And I can't tell you the number of times I've listened to that interview, and it's fascinating to me the different perspectives that I'm getting after people listen to episode 2, which is what we call it, the interview, because there are people who believe all different kinds of things.
0: Right.
1: And that's why I think episode 5 is important, is because the feds are really the ones who went through all the evidence. You know, Ipe says one thing, Shohei's team says something else, and then here comes the feds. They're going to tell you what they actually found.
0: Man, that again, saying the name feds, that tells you all you need to know how serious this situation really is. Again, Tisha Thompson, ESPN investigative reporter with us. And we'll close out with this. It's been fantastic. What would you say is the number one thing that people need to know or understand about this podcast series, The Betrayal of Shohei Ohtani? Again, it's available now. The first 4 episodes are out, but episode number 5 drops tomorrow.
1: Well, what I appreciate is 30 for 30, right? That's ESPN's, you know, one of their biggest brands. And what's really a wonderful thing about 30 for 30 is it gives us the time and the space to really take you, the listener, and the fan through everything that we knew and we know now. And so it's not just a quick read. It is, here is everything. We're giving you all the evidence, all the interviews, and we're really explaining the story the way that we know it. And to have the time and the luxury to tell this story in that format is really a privilege. And, you know, I hope people enjoy it. I hope they walk away from it. Episode 4 in particular, we call it The Bookie, because we spend almost the entirety of the episode giving you an insider's perspective into what the bookie himself is not just thinking about when he's trying to recruit Ipe as a client, but how he goes out there. He has since gone to prison, so he's not allowed to be a bookmaker anymore, but how he would go out there to try to find potential clients and hook them and lure them in, and then how he walked this fine line between having them go bankrupt. I think anyone in the business or anyone who likes to, you know, lay sports bets ought to listen to it, because it's really, you know, whether you like the sports bet or not, it's an insider's look. And I think everyone should know what the other side is thinking when they get into business with people like us.
0: Agreed. 100%. Again, 30 for 30 podcast, The Betrayal of Shohei Ohtani, 6-part investigative podcast hosted by our guest, Tisha Thompson, ESPN investigative reporter. Tisha, fantastic stuff. Hats off to you all for doing a great job. And as I said, very fascinating and really get you thinking. Thanks so much for giving us a few
1: minutes.
0: Thank you. Absolutely.
1: Yeah, thank you so much for having me. Greatly appreciate it.
0: Absolutely appreciate you. And the fifth part of the series is dropping tomorrow, so make sure you check that out. As Sister Sledge says, it is very, very good, and it will definitely get you thinking. He's Emmett Golden. I'm Q Myers. It's Game Night here on ESPN Radio and the all-new ESPN app. What sports conspiracy theories are out there that you're intrigued by? 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

0: wives' tale. Like, it could be a really good story. They could have found a guy from back in the day and said, you know what? He looks like a guy who would look like a Babe Ruth. Let's just go ahead and create this fictional character, and he's going to be the most dominant baseball player until the game evolves and some real dominant baseball players come around. They did it with Bigfoot.
1: I don't believe that ninjas, the way that they're portrayed on TV, ever. I believe they existed, but not the way they're portrayed in movies. So I get it. I can't be upset when somebody is skeptical when it comes to something.
2: The truth is out there, but so are lies. Now I'm a
0: believer. Ninjas. He don't believe that ninjas
3: are
0: ninjas like they're portrayed. But then again, I question Babe Ruth. So there you go. No wonder we rock together. He's Emmett Golden. I'm Q Myers. It's game night here on ESPN Radio. The all-new ESPN app, SiriusXM Channel 80 and TuneIn. 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We'll be talking all things Stephon Diggs and the Commanders and what the addition to him means for Jaden Daniels in Washington coming up in about 10 minutes or so. But let's get into some of these fun little sports conspiracy theories. And Sister Sledge, Tara Sledgeski, is going to help us out with these. Go ahead, Sister Sledge.
4: Going to start out with one that I think a lot of people know, which is the frozen envelope. That's the 1985 NBA draft. I mean, to be honest, this entire segment could be NBA draft conspiracy.
0: Facts.
4: Because it's odd how LeBron goes to Cleveland and Derrick Rose goes to Chicago and the Mavericks trade Luka and then they get Cooper Flagg. It's all so
1: interesting. I don't think it was weird at all. I'm out on that.
0: Cleveland got the first overall pick multiple times.
4: After LeBron left.
0: Exactly.
4: They got it all the time. It's interesting. So 1985 NBA draft, Patrick Ewing was the top player coming out. Unlike today's lottery, the drawing was done with ping pong balls in front of NBA executives. So today the lottery is done with ping pong balls in the back room. In 1985, it was done more publicly, and there was a tube with a slew of envelopes. The Knicks get the first overall pick, and the belief is the Knicks envelope was frozen, so when David Stern, the commissioner, reached in, he knew which envelope to grab to make sure Patrick Ewing went to the Knicks.
0: I fully believe that one. I 100% believe. Oh, absolutely.
1: Yeah, I don't.
0: I absolutely do. Call me what you want to. I have no problem with that. I've been 10 toes down with believing that one since I came out the womb, right? And that hadn't even happened when I came out the womb. I'm just saying, like, I've always believed that one for sure.
1: Yeah, I don't believe it because you can freeze an envelope, but how long is it sitting outside of the freezer to get back to room temperature? I think that's a flawed way to try to set up, something, you know, to try to throw something. So for that reason, I don't believe it.
4: Well, there are some who throw it. That think the envelope might have been bent at the corner, so he could have felt it.
1: Okay, I mean, maybe. The frozen thing I'm skeptical of, because unless you took it right out the freezer and set it in there, I think it would have been room temperature.
0: Have you ever seen a raffle, and have you ever seen a guy pull his hand into the raffle and then pull it out, and then when he looks at his hand, he has the number, you know, when he's like, 4, 8, 7...
1: Yeah.
0: 3, 2, 3.
1: Right.
0: A lot of times that's conveniently inside his hand. I'm just throwing it out there. That's what I heard.
1: Oh, okay. You're a conspiracy theorist. Good to know.
0: Just telling you.
4: So this is probably my favorite sports conspiracy theory, even though it's been, I think, pretty debunked. But in 1997, 2 years after Cal Ripken Jr. made history breaking Lou Gehrig's record for consecutive games played, the record was still going on. There was a game between the Orioles and Mariners that was postponed because of an electrical failure that affected the lights at Camden Yards. So the whole thing is Camden Yards is still pretty new at this point.
0: Mm-hmm.
4: So I think people are like, how did the lights fail? So this led to a wild rumor that the team cut the lights because they were trying to save Ripken's streak, because Ripken was going to be unable to play that night because he had gotten into a fight with Kevin Costner earlier in the day. And that's why they cut the lights.
1: He got into a fight with Kevin Costner?
4: Well, he found Kevin Costner at his house.
1: Oh. Okay. All right. That explains it. So I definitely believe it now. I didn't believe it before, but I definitely believe it, because you can, from a plausibility standpoint, you can say it's a new building. some things we haven't figured all the way out yet. There's some issues. So, yeah, okay, I'm believing that. I didn't know about all of that.
0: Yeah, what he said. I'm agreeing with that one.
4: Apparently there's pictures of Cal Ripken Jr. at the ballpark that night, and, like, he doesn't look beat up, and, like, I think his, like, wife has come out and been like, I've never met Kevin Costner or something. But this, like, the reason for me why this is my favorite, because I lived in the Washington, D.C. area for 5 years, and, like, there are people down there that swear by this.
1: Yeah.
4: Like, the people in Baltimore, like, I know, like, there are people I knew who knew, like, cops in Baltimore that swear this is true. So it's just, like, this big urban legend down there. It's fun.
0: So we don't officially know if Kevin Costner really was hanging out at his house.
4: We don't know.
0: Oh, man.
1: So, listen, I'm the son of a cop, so I believe it. If that's what police officers were saying, then I believe it.
0: All right. I'll roll with you. I'll roll with my tag team partner, Emmett Golden, on this sports conspiracy theory. What else we got?
4: How about another power outage? During Super Bowl 47 in New Orleans, there was a power outage after Beyonce's halftime performance. The Ravens were leading 28-6 at the time. And Baltimore players, I actually never knew this part of this, but there's Baltimore players on record saying they think the NFL staged the outage to try and kill their momentum and get a closer game. Ray Lewis called them that they're a $1 billion company and there's no way their lights would have went out. And Terrell Suggs echoed a similar sentiment during an ESPN E60 documentary, saying, I was like, Roger Goodell, he never stops. He always has something up his sleeve.
0: Well, I'll tell you this, full disclosure, I had my own blackout during that Super Bowl. I saw Beyonce perform, and next thing I know, I woke up, and it was like the third quarter.
1: Okay.
0: So Bourbon Street was good to me that day, so I can't confirm or deny what might have happened that day.
1: Yeah, I don't believe that. Yeah, I don't believe that day. I could see that performance being so grand that it tripped some type of fuse or something. So I don't think they were hating on the Ravens.
4: I mean, the Superdome down in New Orleans is not exactly the newest building.
1: Big facts.
0: True.
4: Real quick, because I don't think this one needs a lot of context. Michael Jordan's suspension.
0: Oh, yeah.
4: Or Michael Jordan, did he really step away from basketball because he wanted to?
0: Nope.
4: Or was he suspended?
0: I believe he's suspended. That was the easiest one for me. That's one I think Michael Jeffrey Jordan is the greatest basketball player to ever do it, but I definitely think those couple years he was suspended.
1: Yeah, nothing like that would ever happen to LeBron.
0: He's Emmett Golden. I'm Q Myers. What does Stephon Diggs bring to DC and the Commanders? That's next on ESPN Radio.
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8: 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I do think that Bob is a guy who's in his late 30s, but his biologic age is younger than his chronologic age, if you ask me. 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

0: Dylan Brooks re-ups in the Valley of the Sun. I'm Q Myers. The Suns forward has agreed to a 3-year, $73 million contract extension. Brooks has become a key part of the Suns' two-way hard-nosed culture under Jordan Ott and lands a new guaranteed long-term deal, according to Arsham Sharania. Brooks had a career scoring season last year with the first with his club after coming over from the Rockets in the Kevin Durant trade, averaged just over 20 points per game on 17 shots. Both of those are career highs. In D.C., free agent wide receiver Stephon Diggs has agreed to a one-year deal with the Commanders, giving the team a proven receiver opposite of Terry McLaurin. Diggs is 32. He'll be joining a new team for the third time in three seasons. And in Houston, wideout Tank Dell made his return to practice for the Texans on Wednesday, participated in a limited capacity, but it marked the first time that he has engaged in any sort of team padded practice since December in 2024. The former third-round pick from 2023 missed all of 25 after he suffered multiple torn ligaments and a dislocated kneecap in the Texans' Week 16 loss to the Chiefs in 2024. Dell's surgery repaired other ligaments that were torn in the knee shortly after the injury, and he had a second surgery in March of 25 to repair that torn ACL. Speaking of ACLs, Falcons edge rusher Jalen Walker will miss the 2026 season because of a torn ACL. The Falcons confirmed the nature of the injury Wednesday, one day after Walker suffered the injury near the end of practice. For more scores and analysis, check out ESPN.com and the all-new ESPN app. Coming up, we go to D.C. and find out what the addition of Stephon Diggs will do for the Commanders on game night with Emmett Golden and me, Hugh Myers, here on ESPN Radio.
1: Hey, this is Rich Eisen. 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Saints quarterback Tyler Shough, Colts head coach Shane Steichen joins us, Texans general manager Nick Caserio, and Hall of Famer Tony Gonzalez. 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
3: It immediately elevates the passing game in Washington. Yes, he's an older receiver, but he was coming off of an ACL tear. So I don't think people realize how good Stephon Diggs was a year ago in New England. He still plays at a very high level.
4: If you look at Jaden Daniels, he's got to be better this year. And how do you help your quarterback? You got to get him some more weapons. They need playmakers on the offensive side of the football, and I think this is a welcome addition.
0: Give it a bridge now. 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Stephon Diggs to the Commanders, one-year deal worth up to $12 million. 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I'm Q Myers. Joining us now to talk all things Washington Commanders is ESPN NFL Nation Commanders reporter John Kime. And John, thanks so much for your time. We do appreciate you here on game night. Why did it make so much sense for Stephon Diggs to join the Commanders on this one-year deal?
5: Well, first of all, he's going to get an opportunity here for sure. But secondly, you know, he grew up in the area, so it's his hometown. He wanted a team. It's in his hometown. They needed a receiver. He's in the area they play. So there's a lot of things that make sense. They've been looking for a receiver to pair with Terry McLaurin, like a proven guy. They tried a couple times in the off season to get other guys. It didn't work out. They would have considered Carnell Tate at number 7 had he fallen there. He did not. So, you know, they had been looking for that other guy. They drafted Antonio Williams. They had other parts. They liked their depth, but they still knew they needed another guy at the top to pair with Terry McLaurin. So it made a lot of sense to get this done. And then, of course, there was another name that had been out there all offseason. That name remains unavailable, and among other things. And so, like, this one just made sense for them.
6: How does he complement the rest of the guys in that receiver room?
5: Well, that's a good question. So he can run slot. He can run routes from the slot. He can run routes from outside. That's part of what I think is the appeal, just the versatility there. McLaurin will handle the X, and then, you know, they can move him around, but then Diggs would be like the slot, the flanker. So he can run those kind of routes. I think one of the things, too, with this offense is it's going to be big on more so than in the past, even like fooling the eyes and creating gaps. And I think it gives them a chance to run a little bit after the catch. And I think he'll help that area too, just like being able to get into the open spots, right? He can still play. He was still productive last year for New England. And I think the other thing here is he doesn't have to be the guy. Like, Terry McLaurin is the guy. Like, and they signed Chigo Conquo in free agency, the tight end, to make some big plays from that position. So Diggs doesn't have to come in here and catch 80 passes to have a good year for them to be, you know, for them to be productive. And so I think like all that will help. And it just, like I said, it just gives them a proven guy at the top. McClone has never played with a guy. He's played 1 year with a guy with a receiver who has 1,000 yards season on his resume. And that was last year with Debo Samuel, and Terry missed 7 games. So otherwise, he'd never played with a guy who's this accomplished. So I think, you know, it can take some pressure off of him. But I think more so, like, you're going to see a lot of pressure off of Diggs. And so he can contribute that way for sure.
0: John Keim, ESPN NFL Nation, Washington Commanders reporter, is with us here on Game Night on ESPN Radio and the all-new ESPN app. How much of the fact that Stephon Diggs has had so much success with young quarterbacks went into this decision to bring him in as well?
5: Oh, I just think because he's had a success with a lot of quarterbacks, right? Like, I don't know that was – I'll be honest, like, I haven't heard that as a reason. I think with Jaden is a good quarterback – and it's funny because he's in his third year, but you don't view him as like some young guy because he's pretty mature. But he is still growing. He's still developing. I think what it really is to get another guy in here that can help him, regardless if he's young or, you know, 30 or whatever, because there's a chance to do something with a quarterback like that. You want to surround him with more weapons. They did a really good job in the offseason of rebuilding that defense. Like, that was a necessity. That's a major way that they can help a young quarterback is by doing that. But then the other part is building a good offense around him. And I think this was, I don't know if you call it a final piece, but it was certainly a necessary piece to do. So that will help any quarterback, but especially a young one.
6: What are the expectations for Jaden this year coming back from an injury?
5: Oh, I think depends on who you ask. If you ask him, they're pretty high. I think they're always going to be high for him. I think for the team, I think they're probably pretty high because they know we saw what he did 2 years ago. And I think they also know the way he works. I think they feel like he's very comfortable. He's getting very comfortable in David Blau's offense, the first year system for them. And he looks good in practice. So I think the expectations for him will always be pretty high because that's the talent he has. And, you know, in the off season, I've been around here a long time where sometimes in the off season, you start to hear whispers about a quarterback about like what they really think. And, you know, all you hear about Jaden is like, there was never a worry about how he bounced back. Like, that's the last guy they worry about. So I think the expectations, like I said, will always be for him to hit a certain level because they've seen him do it, but it's also the way he works.
0: With that being said, John, what are the expectations as far as how he looks and how he operates in this new offense? Is it going to look different than what we've seen from Jaden his first couple years in the league?
5: Well, the offense is definitely different. So, you know, in Cliff Kingsbury's offense, heavy RPO game, a lot of no huddle. Mm-hmm. In this offense, they will use some RPO, but they're going to be a lot of under center, which he rarely ran that under the last 2 years, but he'll be under center a lot. Under center play action off of that. I think you'll see a stronger play action game, probably more screens, far less no huddle. And I think they will huddle a lot. David Blau told me in the spring that if they ran no huddle 20% of the time, that would be perfect for him. Whereas in the past, it was about 70 to 80%. So, like, you'll see those differences. I think a stronger emphasis in the run game. But I think it's really the other part too is like with some guys and some of the players feel like maybe there's a little bit more answers to the test with this offense. When they were running no huddle, it's a lot about tempo and trying to get defenses into certain packages and stay there and take advantage of it. In this one, it's a little bit more really complex, if that's the right word, but maybe there's a little bit more to it that maybe gives them a few more answers that they didn't have in the past. And there was like Jaden did really well that offense 2 years ago, so it wasn't like the offense was terrible. It's just that's what I think this offense can do and how can it help him evolve.
6: He's John Keim, ESPN NFL Nation Commanders reporter. I'm Emmett Golden alongside Q Myers. It's Game Night on ESPN Radio. John, defensively, what areas have they improved the most in since the offseason?
5: front seven and probably, well, I'd say linebacker in particular, because they're running like a 34 base. So at linebacker now, what they've added in the offseason, Odafe Owe, he'll be playing a lot of outside backer. Now, if you go to nickel, he'd be rushing as an end. Same with Caleb Chason, same thing. Then they draft Sonny Styles, and they sign Leo Chenal. They are faster and more athletic. This is, I don't know that I've ever seen in a linebacker group here this fast and athletic from the depth with that, right? So, like, that to me is the number one thing. I think their D-line is a little bit better, or it should be better, but it's really, and it's led by that linebacker. That front seven is led by that linebacker crew. So that is really where I think you can see a difference. And they want to play a lot of zone, which means that front seven better get home. And I think what you see from Durante Jones, he was part of that Brian Flores system. He's been with coaches like Vance Joseph, Mike Zimmer, Marvin Lewis. I think he has a good feel for how to apply pressure, and all those guys do it differently. But I think you'll see a lot of that, for sure, in disguising in the back. But if you're going to play zone, you better get home. And I think they feel like they have more players that can do that. Now you got to go do it, because we've heard a lot of this stuff in here before. Got to go do it.
0: So, John, I got to ask, what's the real true identity of the Commanders? Is it closer to the 2024 team that made the NFC Championship game, or is it similar to what we saw last year? Who are the real Commanders?
5: Now, last year's team, like, I would say this, like, how it plays out, I don't know. But the vibe, the energy is way more comparable to 2024. It's really not close. Last year, you know, you're coming, like, I've talked to a few players, like, some players say, like, maybe they got a little bit too comfortable, and there were, like, little things that maybe at the end of certain drills that you weren't doing it quite to the speed you needed to. They weren't working quite the same way, and, like, even Dan Quinn told me in the spring that, like, he just felt something was off. And then you have injuries. So Jane Daniels played four full games. That doesn't help. McLaurin has the holdout last year and missed time, and then misses seven games in the season. That doesn't help. So, and then the defense was just really bad. And they had some injuries, but they were bad. So, like, that, I don't, they're, you know, in terms of, like I said, everything else feels more comparable to 24. Like, the way they look in practice, they're practicing longer. It seems like they're more intense practices than last year. So it just feels different. How it plays out, I don't know, because so much of that is health. But, you know, I think you see what you would need to see from Jaden Daniels to say, like, okay, like, he looks like he can build off what he was as a rookie, right? So, you know, but again, like, I say that, and sometimes you don't always fully know what the team is going to be about, because until they'll have a joint practice against Miami next week. That'll tell a lot. They have another one against Baltimore at the end of the month. That'll tell a lot. But the vibe and the energy, and I think there's a lot, and the work, all that, it's just more comparable to 24. But having said that, like, they're opening up against Philly, Dallas, Seattle. So not an easy task there. So, like, all that stuff is great. But you're going to have to get a couple of those games early.
0: Yeah, there's no doubt about that. You'll learn a lot about the Commanders in the next few weeks, and obviously the first few weeks of the regular season as well. John, great stuff as always, man. Thanks so much for giving us some time breaking down the Commanders and the addition of Stephon Diggs here on Game Night with us.
5: Thanks for having me, guys. Always enjoy it.
0: Yes, sir. Me too. John Keim right there. Great stuff here on Game Night on ESPN Radio and the all-new ESPN app. He's Emmett Golden. I'm Q Myers. How about traveling? Traveling really far. International games. What could be the problem? We'll explain next on Game Night on ESPN Radio and the all-new ESPN app.
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2: Days to kickoff, but who's counting, right? 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He's Emmett Golden. I'm Q Myers. Emmett, we know what the NFL wants to do when it comes to international games. At some point, I believe the inevitable is there'll be an international game every single week, and there'll probably be 18 games, right?
3: Yeah.
2: It'll be 19, 20 weeks, whatever, but it'll be at least 18 games. Every team will have at least one international game. And teams handle the travel differently. Every team handles it in their own separate way. But what is the right way to handle it? Is there a right way to handle it as far as you're concerned?
3: I think as far as like when you get out there or whatever, I think it's got to be a few days. If not, you know, you want to get out there by Tuesday of game week because your body clock is completely messed up, right? Like, I think these guys have become accustomed to going from the West Coast to the East Coast,
2: right,
3: playing in the Central time zone,
2: right,
3: or the Mountain. I don't think that's a big deal to them. But even still, you see teams when they're on the East Coast maybe go out on Friday for a Sunday game just to make sure that guys get their body clocks adjusted. So when you're going to Australia or you're going to Europe somewhere, I think you should definitely get out as early as possible, possibly Tuesday or Wednesday.
2: I'm glad you mentioned Australia because this is what caught my attention, what really made me scratch my head. The Rams week one game is against the 49ers in Australia. It's the first game in Australia. The Rams are handling the trip differently than the Niners. They are flying in the day before the game and flying out immediately afterwards. So it's similar to what they did for a game last year in London when they arrived the morning of the game. They beat the Jaguars, got right back on the plane, and went home. Now, again, I say all these different teams handle their business differently, but it just, for every reason that you mentioned, hell, I know how I am when I fly to Hawaii and how I feel after that 5-hour flight. And I'm not a well-oiled machine. I'm not one of these athletes. I'm not on a chartered flight that's custom made to fit me perfectly. You know what I mean? It's none of that. Our flights are different than their flights. I get that.
3: Way different, right?
2: But Australia ain't around the corner.
3: No.
2: From anybody. Australia is really barely around the corner from Australia, right? Let alone being around the corner from the Rams in LA or San Francisco. I just think that is wild. Bless you. I think that's wild to get in the day before and then fly out immediately. It just, to me, I feel like you have to have a couple days or you should have a couple days to at least get your body acclimated to being there.
3: And it takes a day to fly there. Then you cross the international dateline, so it's two theoretically.
2: Right.
3: And then you gotta fly back and lose a day. It's a lot. It's a lot to ask, of these players. And it almost makes me feel like that the game is not that important to them. That one game, and I get it, is one of 17. It could cost you in the end.
2: It's a division game though.
3: Yeah, that's a great point too, because those can count as two games, essentially. I don't know if there's a right or wrong way, because we talked about it earlier. You seen teams fly in, kick some butt and fly out. Maybe that's the right way, because you don't even have an opportunity for your body clock to get messed up. You just show up when it's time to go and you go.
2: Well, that's what the Rams are banking on, that they're just going to fly in, let the adrenaline kick in, go play and then bounce. But the 49ers are taking a totally different approach. Matter of fact, here's Kyle Shanahan talking about the Australian travel plans. This is all the way back in May.
4: Usually when you travel 19-hour flight, you know, you don't want to get there the day before because you lose like a whole day there too and you're just messed up. The people you've talked to, you don't feel normal to like the third or fourth day. So we're going to probably, we'd like to go out 7 days early, but since it takes a day and a half to travel there, we're going to go nine. I think we leave on Wednesday and land on a Friday. And so then we get there about 7 days before our game. I think it's Friday. We play Thursday. Or Friday morning, Australian time, Thursday here.
3: You see how confusing that was? You know, like.
2: But it was confusing, but made sense at the same time. We leave on Wednesday, we get there on Friday.
3: Right, right. And then I was following them, and then it was a Friday, and then a Sunday, and the Thursday, and the Wednesday, and it was like, what? It's inevitable. There's like, you're not going to stop it.
2: Right.
3: There will be, I believe when they add an 18th game, that 18th game will be an international game for everybody, and you'll go to two bye weeks at that point.
2: Well, that's the other thing. I'm glad you brought that up as well with the bye. I think that that should be almost built in. And I know it's not right now. The teams that have a bye after international games this year are only the Jaguars, Saints, and Patriots. You know what I mean? Like, I think that if you travel and you do international, you should automatically get a bye. Now, obviously, if you're the 49ers or the Rams, you would hate that because it'd be the first, right after the first game of the season. But I always think that that's the way to do it. And if you are going to go to 18 games and every team's going to have at least one international game, every single week there's a different one, I think that should be built into it. Okay, if you travel overseas, you ain't playing next week.
3: Right, because look, they don't really care about the players, okay? They say they do. If they did, a bye week would be mandatory. There was a time when you could say, okay, we want our bye after the international game, and it would be honored. Now you can only request it, and it doesn't even have to be honored. You know, I think about last year, the Browns went to London, played the Vikings, came back, and played the Steelers. It might have been on a Thursday night, or maybe I'm putting too much sauce on it, but they definitely had a division game right after they came back from London, and they lost that game. Now, losing to the Steelers in Pittsburgh is something that is common for the Browns, but it still didn't do them any favors.
2: Right. No, not at all. I mean, I think it's real simple. If you're going to have these games, which the NFL is going to, right, and that's great, right? They're expanding their horizons. They're playing football everywhere. The fans love it internationally, so that's great. Just, I think teams should get there early, and I don't think they should be playing the next week. I mean, look, sometimes I feel like everyone overthinks things. Why wouldn't you adjust your body? I mean, seriously, you come out to Vegas, and then you fly back to Cleveland, and you always say, yeah, it takes like a day to kind of get my mind back.
3: It sure does. Yeah, it sure does, because when I land midnight on the East Coast, it's only
2: 9
3: o'clock?
2: Yeah,
3: 9
2: exactly.
3: o'clock out there.
2: Right.
3: Right. So when I fly back east after spending a week out there in Vegas, it's 3 o'clock in the morning, and I'm wide awake like, man. So it just takes you a while, and vice versa. When you're out here covering the combine and then you go back, man. I'm sure you're messed up for a couple days.
2: Man, I'm messed up the whole time I'm there.
3: Right.
2: the whole time. I'm a great example, man. When I get there on the East Coast, I'm worthless, man, because my whole body clock is wrecked. And then I still wake up at the time I normally would wake up here on the West Coast.
3: Oh,
2: so
3: yeah.
2: Then I'm
3: so
2: really in trouble.
3: 4 o'clock in the morning.
2: Yes, exactly. I'm in big time trouble. That is for sure. Up next, we talk about Stephon Diggs and his new home in D.C. with the Commanders. It's game night on ESPN Radio on the all-new ESPN app.
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0: Stephon Diggs to the Washington Commanders on a one-year deal. I'm Q Myers. The free agent wide receiver is set to sign a one-year up to $12 million deal with the Commanders, giving the team a proven receiver opposite Terry McLaurin. Sources told NFL Network's Ian Rappaport and ESPN's Adam Schefter. Diggs will be joining a new team for the third time in three seasons. In Houston, wide receiver Tank Dell made his return to the practice field for the Texans on Wednesday. He participated in a limited capacity. It marked the first time he had engaged in any sort of team padded practice since December in 2024. The third round pick from 2023 missed all of 25 after he suffered multiple torn ligaments and a dislocated kneecap in the Texans' Week 16 loss to the Chiefs back in 2024. Also, it's in Atlanta, Falcons edge rusher Jalen Walker, he will miss the 2026 season because of a torn ACL. The Falcons confirmed the nature of the injury Wednesday, one day after Walker suffered the injury near the end of practice. He is the former number 15 overall pick in 2025 out of Georgia, had 5.5 sacks last season as rookie. The team was relying on him to take a big leap in production this upcoming season. And in the NBA, Phoenix Suns forward Dylan Brooks agreed to a three-year, $73 million contract extension through the 29-30 season. Brooks has become a key part of the Suns' two-way hard-nosed culture under Jordan Knott, lands a new guaranteed long-term deal. That's according to our Sham Sharania. For more scores and analysis, check out the ESPN.com and the all-new ESPN app. Coming up, more game night with Emmett Golden and me, Q Myers, here on ESPN Radio.
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2: You know what else I don't really mess with? Binoculars. You know, because when you put binoculars on, if you move slightly, you miss everything. It's like, it's all crazy.
3: Just be happy that you never had to cover a Josh McDaniels training camp. I'm just gonna say it like that. Cause you might have needed some binoculars, my man.
4: A few minutes later.
3: So you drive your old car. Sister Sledge got the binoculars.
2: She got the binoculars.
3: Out. That's awesome.
2: Why are there binoculars hanging around the studio is my question. What is going on?
3: Because she's trying to see into the future and see if Matt Stafford is going to make it.
2: Yes,
3: I still have some in my backpack for when I did cover a Josh McDaniels training camp.
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3: And we can see clearly, right?
2: Yeah. Damn
3: it, you got your telescope. You got your binoculars.
2: No telescope.
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0: eyes of yours.
1: Yeah, I got LASIK. I have Meta glasses. Okay. So yeah, I can see. I can see fairly good. I can't, still can't figure out telescopes, but that's, you know, it just kind of is what it is.
0: He's Emmett Golden. I'm Q Myers. 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
3: Hey, what's the 411, hon?
4: What's the 411,
3: hon? I got it going on.
4: Hey, I got it going on,
0: hon. All right, Sister Slits, you know what to do. Take it away. Hit us with some subjects. Emmett will not look through a telescope. He will not look through some binoculars.
1: Nope.
0: But he will give you the 411, and I will as well.
4: What's the 411? No binoculars needed. Free agent wide receiver Stephon Diggs is set to sign a one-year deal worth up to $12 million with the Washington Commanders, sources told NFL Network's Ian Rapoport and ESPN's Adam Schefter. It's a homecoming for the 32-year-old as he was born and raised in suburban Washington, D.C. and attended college at Maryland. What's the 411?
1: They got a playmaker. You know, they got somebody that's proven and consistent on the field. Off the field's a whole nother thing, but I don't think this is for a long time. I think this is for a good time. And I think that's what they want, somebody to compliment Terry McLaurin and then give Jaden Daniels another weapon. And I think it's a good move for the short term.
0: Yeah, and I think it also is going to help with this new look offense that the Commanders are going to run. I think it will take a little bit of pressure off of Jaden Daniels and make him not have to have so many design runs in effort to keep him healthy. We know he could throw the ball around the yard. Now he's got two weapons, Scary Terry and Stephon Diggs. Again, on the field, really good addition. It's only a one-year deal, and we know he's a hell of a wide receiver. So, yeah, I think it's well done by the Commanders. Again, like you said, it's not a long time. It's a fun time this year around.
4: The Chicago Cubs held on for dear life to beat the Dodgers 7-6 on Wednesday. They had been up 7-1 before the eighth inning and complete a three-game sweep at Wrigley Field. The Los Angeles Avengers, as they're known to Q Myers, have now lost six straight, which is their second longest losing streak in the last seven seasons. What's the 411?
0: Well, I'll tell you what, they need to call the dude with the diamond in the chest. Call him. If all else that don't work,
1: Iron Man.
0: Call the dude with the diamond in the chest, man. He'll save the day. Look, the Dodgers will be fine. Yeah, this is a little bit of a hiccup that they're having in the season. They're still riding the high of getting Tarek Skubal. They'll be just fine. They're going to snap out of it. They've got a heck of a lead there in their division. They're going to be okay. They're going to work through some of these kinks. As long as they can start, hitting the ball around the yard a little bit, they'll be fine. I know what they got going on the mound is looking good. And Shohei had a really good game, this evening. Even though they lost, he still had a really good game. So yeah, I think the Dodgers will still be fine.
1: It's over. They're done. Not even making the playoffs. Obviously, I'm just joking.
0: Yeah, they're collapse.
1: They're gonna be fine. They'll be all right. It's a little bump in the road, and they'll get past this. And I wouldn't be surprised if they wound up in the World Series.
0: Hey, call the dude with the diamond in the chest. He'll be all right.
4: Three-time defensive player of the year in the NFL, Aaron Donald, worked out for the Rams on Wednesday per the NFL transaction report. It seems to be that essentially because he put a helmet on, they had to formally report it. But we know he's been working out at the Rams facility. Here's what Rams head coach Sean McVay had to say about the workout on NFL Daily with Greg Rosenthal and Jordan Rodrigue.
5: Did it come across as a tryout?
6: It did come across as
5: a tryout. Best that we've ever had. You think you could make the team?
7: Phenomenal.
5: I think you can make the team.
7: The kid's got a shot.
5: Yeah. No, that was honestly our way of being able to get a workout with him within the, you know, parameters of what's necessary. But Giff Smith said it's the greatest tryout he's ever had.
4: What's the 411?
1: Yeah, man. I feel like it's inevitable. You know, it's just weird. Why would someone who was retired want to go through a football workout with a helmet on and, you know what I'm saying, and all of that? I know guys that have retired from the NFL that still work out, but right. They don't go and put on equipment, you know? So, yeah, I think we know that eventually we'll see Aaron Donald on the field.
0: It's inevitable, man. There's no doubt about it. He's returning. You don't go through all these efforts. You don't put your body through trials and tribulations just to see if you can do it. If you're not not going to do it. So we don't know what capacity it's going to be. Some believe it'll be not necessarily part-time, but, you know, picking and choosing. Others like me think it's going to be as much as full-time, as close to full-time as possible. But I think we all agree he's coming back somehow, some way, more likely sooner rather than later.
4: A Mets rookie made his major league debut on Wednesday night, and he was quite animated after his first career strikeout.
6: Strike three called. Jeff Rian does the splits, and almost like Michael Jackson, dragging those feet across the mound for strike three. His first major league strikeout and a show for Jeff Rian. Welcome to the big leagues.
7: It was everything I could have hoped for and more. He goes up, legs akimbo, slams down with his palm. That's a theater kid right there.
4: Call courtesy of 880 ESPN New York.
7: What's the 411?
0: DCM. I like it. Hey, nah, I like it. I knew you wouldn't like it, but yeah. I love it. I love it.
1: Yeah, DTM doing too much. He did it tonight again against the Guardians. And
0: that's why you don't like it.
1: It's just a lot. You know what I'm saying? It's a whole lot. I don't mind a fist pump. I don't mind a, yeah, like being fired up. If anybody has not seen this, my man jumps. He looks like Ellie the Elephant. Right after at halftime of a Liberty game, and a pitcher should not be doing all of that to celebrate a strikeout.
0: Hey man, first of all, his number is 84. He's a relief pitcher, man. He's a young cat. I like it. I like the energy. I like the excitement. I like the enthusiasm. I'm fine for it. I bet you if he had done it against the A's, you wouldn't have had no problem. He did it against the Guardians, and you're like, man. Yeah, that's not really in the rules of baseball, man. That's the unwritten rules. Hey, man, it's 2026. I say loosen up and have a little bit of fun. We celebrate the banana bananas all the time. They're doing all kind
1: the
0: of wild
1: banana
0: stuff.
1: Banana bananas?
0: Banana bananas, whatever they are.
1: Well, I don't celebrate the banana bananas.
0: Yeah,
1: that's
0: we do.
1: That's not what I do.
0: I watch them. I watch them. Look, they're entertaining. They're selling out stadiums.
1: Well, sure. They're a novelty. And you go to see a novelty.
0: Well, he's bringing it to the major leagues. He's bringing some flavor to the major leagues. There was a time many, many moons ago when this young man from Oakland, California named Ricky Henderson had a little swag before swag was a thing. So, and people didn't like that. People didn't like him popping his collar. Bro. People didn't like him turning, you know, rounding the bases all wide. They didn't like all that, man. And you know what? Turned it into a Hall of Fame career, just saying.
1: What do you think Ricky Henderson would have did if homeboy struck him out and did that?
0: The next time he came at the bat, he would have took him yard.
1: And then
0: stole a couple bases off of him.
1: And went and or fought him. You know what I'm saying? If he struck him out.
0: I think it was back in the day. I thought, well, hey, man, we ain't back in the day. It's 2026.
1: You know what? I'm going to keep that same energy type of guy. Watch, it's gonna happen. Somebody's gonna take him yard, and before they get to home plate, they're gonna jump in the air and
0: they're
1: gonna do all the stuff he's doing.
0: As long as he's
1: cool with it, fair exchange ain't no robbery, and it's all good.
0: Facts. He ain't got no option. He opened up the can of worms, right? If you could dish it out, you gotta be able to take it.
1: No doubt. We agree on that.
0: I'm with it.
4: Speaking of things in baseball that have changed, we spoke before the show tonight about players don't know how to bunt anymore.
0: Oh, man.
4: The Washington Nationals snapped a 7-game losing streak with a 10-4 extra inning win over the Phillies on Wednesday night, thanks in part to a bunt.
8: And the pitch. And it's bunted to the first baseman. Abrams breaks the plate. The throw by Baum. The slide. The tag is safe. And Michaelis reaches first base. It's an RBI bunt for Miles Michaelis. And the Nationals lead 7-4. The Nationals bench is going crazy. Miles Michaelis drops down a perfect bunt to the first baseman Baum. His throw home was too late. And the Nationals add to their lead. What a ball game.
4: Call courtesy of the Nationals Radio Network. Now, if you're wondering why there was so much celebration over a bunt, it's not because nobody ever gets bunts down anymore. It's because Miles Michaelis is a pitcher.
0: Nice.
4: He's the second player whose primary position is pitcher with an RBI this season. And Miles Michaelis is 37. That makes him the first player over the age of 28 to take an at-bat for the Nationals this season.
7: What's the 411?
0: Go ahead, OG.
1: Pitchers are the only guys that actually practice bunting anymore. Even like, I know people are like, what are you talking about? When they do square up the first couple pitches of batting practice, but they ain't really worried about it. I saw Stephen Kwan tonight for the Guardians, in extra innings trying to bunt the ghost runner over to third, popped it up to the third baseman. And you're like, man, a leadoff hitter? That used to be the dudes that were the coldest when it came to bunting. Now you got to go to a pitcher if you want a bunt laid down properly.
0: It's just it's a lost art.
1: Yeah.
0: It's a lost art. And honestly, small ball's a lost art, right?
1: Baseball's a lost art. It's just swing for the fences and throw as hard as you can.
0: I mean, it's the analytics, you know, and there's a lot to look into the analytics and say, okay, I can appreciate that. But there's also something to be said about, you know, two strikes, choking up, making sure you put the ball in play and making the defender make a play. But, you know, they told you, you like batting averages and you're too old for that.
1: That's right. I'm an old man.
0: Come on now.
1: I'm an old man because I enjoy base hits. You know what I'm saying? They're like, what's wrong with you? Getting on base is overrated. Like, no, it's not. That's how you win baseball games.
0: I love it. I love it. Yeah, it's just a lost art. It's simple as that, but shout out to my man, 37 years old, laying down the butt and laying down the law. That's how he does it. He's Emmett Golden. I'm Q Myers. It's Game Night here on ESPN Radio. We take our attention to the WNBA. We'll do that next here on Game Night on ESPN Radio on the all-new ESPN app.
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0: Progressive Insurance. And Emmett, you know how we are in college hoop season. We're always the home of women's college hoops. Well, during the regular season, during pro time, right? Mm-hmm. We got to show some love to the W, right? So let's take a trip around the W like this.
1: It's time to get caught up on the top stories from around the W.
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3: 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Through the foul!
2: 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Caitlin Clark!
1: This is WNBA Roundup on Game Night.
0: We'll start out with this one. The Washington Mystics going up against the Dallas Wings. The Wings have been playing really good. The Mystics have been kind of up and down as far as I'm concerned all season long. Not really a whole lot of consistency. How'd they do tonight?
4: You've got to be aggressive offensively in a game like this. Wow.
5: McMahon making a difference. That's why she plays late in the fourth quarter. Exactly what Sidney Johnson was telling us. And Washington has their first lead of the ball game, 89-88.
6: That highlight courtesy of WNBA League Pass. The Mystics get the dub 96-92.
0: And the thing about this is they trailed by 20 points in the third quarter.
6: Dang.
0: And like I said, they've been playing very inconsistent all season. They have a lot of talent, but they've just been up and down as far as I'm concerned. And when you find yourself in a 20-point hole and you've got to come back, and credit to them that they did, mm-hmm. and come back and get that dub, that just kind of shows you the inconsistencies. They're not always, you know, on point. But and then you look at Dallas. And Dallas, I thought, has played really well this year. They draft AZ Fudd, number one overall. Paige Beckers, obviously, she's a walking bucket. They've been a little inconsistent as well. This is when you need to fine-tune when you're down the home stretch trying to get ready for postseason action. So, you know, the Dallas, I'm sure the Wings feel like they let one get away. And the Mystics are thinking, I don't know how we got down so much. But good mm-hmm. thing that we came back. Shakira Austin for Washington had 27 points and 13 rebounds. First Mystics players with consecutive 25-point, 10-rebound games since 2021 when Tina Charles did it. So that's pretty good company right yeah. there. How about the Liberty and the Storm? Stewie still got it, man.
7: Here's Stewart, guarded by Fong. A little pack fake, gets it to go. When it's time to close, you got to go to your closer right now. They're going to Stewart.
6: That highlight courtesy of the USA Network, the Liberty down the Storm 92-86.
0: You know, the Storm, they have talent. It's a lot of young talent. They're trying mm-hmm. to figure it out. They've only got six dubs all season long, right? They're 6-27. You know, they're a team that I do think that eventually will evolve into a pretty good team with all the talent they have. This year just ain't it. And the Liberty, they need every victory they can get. Obviously, you get behind Stewie, she's going to take you where you need to go. 28 points, 8 rebounds, 20-plus points in 8 of the last 9 games for Stewie. Jonquel Jones had a big game, 14 points, 15 rebounds, 7 assists. That's the stat line for your backside, ain't it?
6: Yeah, that's 14, a pretty good one.
0: 15, and 7.
6: That ain't bad at all. And don't look now, but the Liberty are only a game behind the Atlanta Dream for the fourth seed. So exactly. They could go from 7-4 in a night, you know. So they watch out. The Liberty are always dangerous.
0: Yeah, no, they absolutely are. A little WNBA roundup here on Game Night on ESPN Radio on the all-new ESPN app. I'm glad you mentioned the Dream. They were in action going up against the Mercury. The Mercury need every single game. They need to win it. They are not in the playoffs right now after being in the finals a year ago. But they went up against the Dream and Alisha Gray.
4: KG finds and tosses the match. Sammy Wickham, who's already had three, gets that deflected in the corner by Gray. Gray speeding up the floor, going at Plum, left side, count the bucket.
8: You couldn't draw up a better transition play that Carl Smesko would want from his team.
6: It was all a dream on WNBA League Pass as the Dream beat the Mercury 96-82.
0: You know, and I said that the Mercury need every victory that they can get. I mean, they really need to go on a streak. And this ain't it, man. Look, they just traded for Kelsey Plum. She's going to be a free agent at the end of the year. She has to sign a contract extension. Because what they gave up, it doesn't make any sense unless she's, you know, planning on being there for the long haul. Because they ain't making the playoffs this year.
6: No, right? 6.5 behind right. the Mystics for the last playoff spot. And what are there, 12 games left or something like that?
0: Something like that, yeah. I just don't see it. Like I said the other day, that they need to go on a winning streak. Winning one, losing two, that's not the streak I'm talking about. Right? They've got to mm-hmm. find ways to really go on a run. And, oh, by the way, you need help as well. That's why I was really surprised when they made that trade for Kelsey Plum. She did have 19 points on the night. She's the walking bucket. You know that. But maybe this team is going to be better in the offseason. They're going to go and construct it and build around her and AT and Dawana Bonner and, you know, all the talent that they have there. But this version of the team is not it, and it's really surprising for a team that was in the finals just a year ago.
6: Yeah, it's crazy how fast it could turn. You know, to your point, they were super aggressive to bring in Plum, mm-hmm. and to bring it back to Cleveland. The Cavaliers went after James Harden, and you know they gave up Darius Garland. The only reason they did that was to sign James Harden for more than 1 year. They weren't going to just have him for 2 months and then waste an important asset in Darius Garland. So it's kind of the same thing right there. You just know that they have to extend Plum, or this was a dumbfounding move.
0: Yeah, it doesn't make any sense. I mean, they have talent. Kalia Copper is one of the best in the game as well. You know, but again, with all that they gave up, a player, multiple draft picks, including next year's first round pick, like that just to me was a whole lot for a team that just doesn't seem like they're going anywhere this season, which again is pretty surprising. But I mean, there you go. Those are the games that were in action tonight. And right now, I mean, look, where the Mercury sit at 12-20.
6: Yeah.
0: They're not getting it done.
6: Like I said, they're 6.5 behind the Mystics, and I mean, they gotta win out and the Mystics have to lose out for, you know, like something crazy would have to happen. So, it doesn't make sense, but there's always next year.
0: Well, it's even more surprising to see, you know, the Sparks trade Plum to a team that's actually worse than them.
6: Yeah.
0: And that they're not good.
6: Right. And the Sparks don't care where they send her.
0: No, not at all. But that's the point. Like, you know, when a team makes a move like that at the trade deadline, usually you would think it's to a team that's better than the team that the player's coming from.
6: Right. Oh, yeah. Yeah. There's usually contenders that go after stars.
0: Right.
6: You know, not lottery teams, essentially.
0: I don't understand how the Valkyries didn't pull that off and go and get Kelsey Plum. They're sitting there in the 3-hole. They're actually tied right now with the Aces at 21-9 overall. I felt like she could have been that difference maker for the Valkyries and helped Natalie mm-hmm. Nicasi and that team really get over the hump. But hey, there you go. She's in Phoenix with the Mercury. We take a look at the AFC and the division chance from a year ago. Can they repeat? That's next on ESPN Radio.
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0: only light activity for Aaron Judge, at least right now. I'm Q Myers, Yankee star Aaron Judge, who has not played in the game since May 31st because of a stress fracture in the right rib, was clear for light activity after he had his fractured rib re-imaged Tuesday and remains confident that he will return to play this season. The light activity includes running and upper body resistance exercises, but nothing baseball related. Judge did say he probably would need to undergo another scan before being cleared to hit and to throw, but he did say, oh, I'll be back this season. I don't know why I wouldn't be. That was always the plan, to come back sooner rather than later, definitely, but I never had a thought of not playing this year. In the NFL, free agent wide receiver Stephon Diggs is set to sign a one-year deal worth up to $12 million with the Commanders, giving the team a proven receiver opposite of Terry McLaurin. Sources told NFL Network's Ian Rappaport and ESPN's Adam Schefter, Diggs will be joining a new team for the third time in three seasons. And in the NBA, Phoenix Suns forward Dylan Brooks has agreed to a three-year, $73 million contract extension through the 2029-30 season. He has become a key part of the Suns' two-way hard-nosed culture under Jordan Ott and lands a new guaranteed long-term deal, according to Arsham Sharania. For more scores and analysis, check out ESPN.com and the all-new ESPN app. Coming up, more game night with Emmett Golden and me, Q Myers, here on ESPN Radio.
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3: I thought last year might be it, and then Mike got hired, and I talked to the wife, and she said, you can do one more year.
4: You know, it's huge having Mike McCarthy. Aaron wants to call the two-minute drill. He wants to call those plays. Mike knows that, and so he's going to let him do his thing, and I think that was a huge factor in bringing him back.
5: Obviously, known him since the beginning. When you get to that point in life, and you get into the fourth quarter of a career, you do reflect. I think it's super cool that I get to line up with him one more time.
0: Slow jamming it right now. We turn off the lights. Cutting it up close to someone that you love.
6: Come here, girl.
0: Get the hot chocolate. Mm-hmm. 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He's Emmett Golden. I'm Q Myers. I can't even pretend that role, man. I can't even try to play that role.
7: I feel you. I'm with you.
0: Somewhere I need Freddie Coleman and Harry Douglas to hit us with a little Love Friday whenever I hear that. So
8: 5 hour energy, baby.
0: Yeah, see, that's where you go too far though. See, that's where you go too far. I just said Love Friday. I didn't mean to go further than that.
8: Well, you gonna turn up. You know what I'm saying?
0: Let me rewind.
8: Okay.
0: We need a little Freddie Coleman.
8: Okay, all right,
0: Love Friday.
8: I got you.
0: All right, Harry takes it to another level.
8: Right.
0: So it's still a family show here on Game Night.
8: Touché.
0: 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They're not in Green Bay. They're not in Big D. They're not with the Jets. They are in Pittsburgh with the Steelers. So let's go ahead and get into some AFC action. Take a look at the division chance from a year ago, Emmett, mm-hmm. and see who we believe can either repeat or who we just think in general is going to win that division. We got the Hall of Fame game coming up on Thursday to kick off the, I say it in air quotes, football season.
8: Yeah, later tonight on the East Coast.
0: Oh, yeah, there you go.
8: Yeah, later tonight on the East Coast.
0: You're right about that. So, entering 2026, the only 2025 division champs currently favored to repeat as division champs are the Eagles at +115. Obviously, they're in the NFC. The mm-hmm. Steelers, Broncos, Bears, and Panthers aren't even second favorites to win their particular division. So let's again look at the AFC. Let's start with, we'll start with the North because I've been talking about the Steelers.
8: Yeah.
0: Right? So they won their division. DraftKings has them third favorite to win their division. They're behind the Ravens at -112. Bengals are at +184. Then here comes Pittsburgh at +510, only followed by the Browns at +2100.
7: That +2100 is wild. But what else is wild? The Ravens -112 it's crazy because you don't typically see, you know, minus money for a lot of teams. And the Ravens, you know, being the heavy favorites there, it makes sense to me because I think they're going to win the division. I think they're the best team in the AFC North. These four teams are going to beat each other up, but when they play outside of the AFC North, I like the Ravens a lot. Like second place, probably the Bengals. I think the Steelers and the Browns are going to fight it out for third.
0: Yeah, I'm really interested to see what Mike McCarthy and Aaron Rodgers look like in Pittsburgh. They brought in some more weapons. What's that defense going to look like? I have a hard time trusting the Bengals. You know what I mean?
7: Because
0: a lot of times they don't get off the hot starts. They always try to fight back towards the end. Right, and a lot of times they're right there in the mix towards the end, but I don't know if I trust Zach Taylor and company, so I guess by default I have to go with the Ravens as the favorites.
7: If Joe is healthy, if Joe Burrow is healthy all year long, mm-hmm. they most certainly could win the AFC North.
0: What's their defense gonna look like though?
7: Yeah, I mean, not great, you know, that's for sure.
9: I gotta step in because Q, you think the Cowboys are a legit Super Bowl contender. I think it's very easy to argue the Bengals did more to upgrade their defense this offseason than the Cowboys.
0: Think so?
9: Yeah,
0: I mean they brought in Sexy Dexy.
7: Yep.
9: Boye Mafe, I think, is a sneaky, underrated move.
0: Yeah,
9: Brian Cook is huge for the safety room, and I think, like, Mina Kimes and Kevin Clark have said it, that could be the single best upgrade by a team this offseason, going from Geno Stone at safety, who's one of the worst tacklers in the league, to Brian Cook, who's one of the best tacklers in the league. They also, besides Dexter Lawrence, they have Jonathan Allen, who I know he's older, but he's a rotation piece on a defensive line that.
7: Get him, Tara.
9: I'm just saying, this is more
0: ads. Dexter Lawrence's best days are kind of behind him, at least it looked like it to me. Maybe he does come back. Maybe it was just injury. I can see that argument. I think the Cowboys offense is going to be much better than the Bengals offense, but
9: I would strongly disagree with that too, but.
0: I mean, how was it last year?
9: Bengals offense was actually fine last year, even when Joe Burrow was out.
0: I know, but how was the Cowboys offense? That's what I'm saying. I'm basing it off of the Cowboys offense.
9: I mean, I think that's also, I personally don't know if I would gamble on George Pickens having the year he did last year again. And I know it's like, oh, now he's playing on the franchise tag, but like the history's still not there for him to be consistent.
0: Yeah.
9: And to be fair too, I mean, Dak's injury history is hit or miss.
7: Yeah, that's true.
9: I think if you're going to say, oh, we don't know if Joe Burrow is going to stay healthy. I think it's the same questions for Dak because Joe Burrow was healthy for 17 games 2 years ago and Dak wasn't.
0: I mean, I can sign up for that. I can sign up for that. Maybe I'm looking through Jerry Jones's glasses. I just think that Cowboys offense is really good. I mean, they were second in the league last year behind the Rams. So,
7: yeah.
0: I mean, there's nothing to shake a stick at, but yeah, I can see that.
7: So,
0: that's a fair argument. I'm okay with that.
7: Would you believe it that the Cowboys were 3 points a game better than the Bengals last year?
0: Yeah, I mean, like Tara said, their offense was good.
7: Yeah, yeah. So I think offenses are comparable, but I digress.
0: No, like I said, it's a good argument. It really is. I don't have a problem with it at all. I don't mind any pushback around here. Trust and believe that. I'm not going to get bent out of shape about it. I think that's fair.
7: Mm-hmm.
0: You know, yep. I guess it's who you believe in, who you don't believe in.
7: Oh, that's what it comes down to. 100%. That's definitely what it comes down to. There's some players you believe in or some teams you believe in, others you don't. That's for sure.
0: Yeah, I mean, so we'll see how it all plays out. You know, this, who knows? We might be talking about a Cowboys-Bengals Super Bowl for all we know. That'll be a conversation,
7: crazy.
0: Right?
7: Yeah. They would break a score.
0: How wild
7: record.
0: Would that be? When it's all said and done. I remember that time back in August when y'all didn't believe in nobody's defense. Y'all didn't believe in this, that, and the other. Now they're playing each other in SoFi Stadium. Like, you know, that's how it goes. But I think that's a fair argument. Cool. You know, who's, mm-hmm. Do you still believe the Ravens or are we believing that the Bengals are going to win the division?
7: Oh, no, I'm the Ravens. Okay. I'm believing the Ravens. I think the Bengals will finish second because okay.
9: This is going to turn to all AFC North, but you got me going.
7: Who with me?
9: Why?
0: No, Evan has no problem.
9: This is something that tell me why I'm wrong. I'm really struggling to understand why we all think Jesse Minter is going to be the next Bill Belichick. Like, I feel like I've heard it over, like, everyone just assumes Jesse Minter is going to be the next great head coach in the NFL.
7: Yeah, well, I'm not making that assumption. I'm assuming that Lamar Jackson is a great quarterback and they got a great running back and they'll, you know, they'll be able, to beat you just by having a great players. So I think they're a good team. It's not so much, for me, it's not about Jesse Minter at all.
0: Well, it's funny because for me, it kind of is.
7: Okay.
0: And it's not because he's going to be the next Bill Belichick or the great head coach. I just think he's going to bring that defensive presence back that Baltimore didn't necessarily have. And maybe I'm hung up on defense way too much. I don't know. Maybe that's the lesson that I'm learning tonight.
9: So then my counterpoint to that, because I guess like it's, okay, like we've seen him do it with defenses, but we've seen him do it as a defensive coordinator.
0: Right.
9: How is he going to balance that as a, like I've hear over and over again people talk about Jesse Minter's this great leader, he's going to be great. And I'm like, I struggle to say that before I've ever seen him coach a game in the NFL. And I'm going to say this till I'm blue in the face and maybe it's going to come back to haunt me, but Emmett mentioned the Ravens at -112. You don't see that a lot. The Bills are at -136, and the betting odds love the Ravens and the Bills.
7: Yeah.
9: It, only twice in NFL history as a rookie head coach won the Super Bowl. Only 6 times as a rookie head coach made the Super Bowl, and they haven't won it since the 80s. I just have a really hard time thinking the Bills or the Ravens are going to get to or win a Super Bowl with a rookie head coach.
0: Yeah, I'm not signing up for that.
7: Yeah, I'm not signing up for that at all.
0: You know, hands off on that. I definitely don't think that they're a Super Bowl team. I just think that because Jesse Minter has been in the organization before as a defensive coordinator, he knows what Baltimore Ravens defense is supposed to be. And to your point, you're right. He's never been a head coach. What I'm looking at and what I'm expecting, and maybe I'm wrong, I'm expecting him to have the reverse Sean McVay effect. When Sean McVay went to the Rams, he was 100% on the offense, and he let Wade Phillips control the defense, right? There was times we saw him sitting on the Gatorade bottle, and he was looking at the quarterback while his back was to the field, and Wade Phillips was holding down the defense. I'm expecting Declan Doyle is going to be the offensive guy. And look, this is first for him, too. So that's a lot of new there in Baltimore. So that's why I just think Jesse Minter is going to do something to show the defense what we didn't see last year from Baltimore. That's my biggest thing with him. So, I mean, there's that.
7: Works for me. And that was our breakdown of the AFC North. Let's go.
0: Hey, we got the East, the South, and the West. We could do that next. He's Emmett Golden. I'm Q Myers. It's game night here on ESPN Radio.
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0: this edit.
1: All right.
0: We got a tweet from that one guy. It's always good at hitting us up. He said, yo, Q, yo, E, if the Super Bowl is Bengals and the Cowboys, you will have a high-scoring slugfest. Dak versus Burrow, and who's in the better wide receiver combo? Chase and T versus Lamb and Pickens.
1: That's a great question. That is a tremendous
0: That's
1: question.
0: Almost like a 7-on-7 or, you know, a little passing league going on.
1: Yeah, you know what? I would prefer Chase and Lamb. You know what I'm saying?
0: Right.
1: Because, I mean, T. Higgins is cool. I think he's a good receiver. Pickens is really good. I just think he is we're always waiting for him to spontaneously combust.
0: Right, exactly. So we'll see. But that's fantastic as we went and had a nice little breakdown when it comes to the AFC North. And at some point, we'll break down a little bit more of the divisions, you know, as it goes, getting ready.
1: Not this Thursday and Friday.
0: Football season, for sure. He's Emmett Galton. I'm Q Myers. It's game night here on ESPN Radio, the all-new ESPN app, SiriusXM Channel 80 and TuneIn. 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There were some big-time professionals – what's the word I'm looking for? Performances. Performances. Let's go ahead and highlight them now.
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3: I'm all the way up.
1: That new open, not only did it mess me up because I'm walking all over it, but you can tell mess Q all the way up. The ones that deserve it didn't have his go-to.
0: It's all good. Hey man, look, every once in a while you gotta zig when you're supposed to zag, and sometimes you gotta dip when you're supposed to dot, and you're supposed to, you know what I mean?
1: Yeah, dip when you rip, and you slip when you trip.
0: There you go. And I ain't never tripping. So
1: right.
0: That's how we get down. How about the Red Sox and the White Sox? Boston, hottest team in baseball.
4: 3-2, the pitch is swung on and driven high into right field. Is it deep enough? It's back! Adios! Does it again! Willier on another heater! And it's 2-0 Red Sox.
3: Nothing can stop me. I'm all the way up.
1: WEEI 93.7 FM on the call. Boston beat Chicago 4-0 in the Battle of the Sox.
0: Man, I'll tell you, this is what? 18-2? In the last two games with the Red Sox and the White Sox, they've been cleaning their clock, and Abreu's been on fire. He had two home runs on yesterday, had another home run on today. The Red Sox, 7 straight wins, tied with the Braves for the longest active win streak in Major League Baseball, and they're 30-5. 30-5, 3-0-5 in the last 35 games. Come on.
1: Yeah, that's wild, man. That's wild. They're rolling.
0: They have made me tune in every single day to see what they're doing.
1: Mm-hmm.
0: Every day I'm like, oh, gotta check what the Red Sox are doing.
1: Right.
0: That's incredible.
1: Right. We know what they're doing. They're winning.
0: Facts. Big facts. The Cubs, the Dodgers. I'm tuning every day to see what the Dodgers are doing as well. They're not playing like the Red Sox.
5: Deep drive to right. Going back is Tucker. Get out the tape measure. Long gone. Keep throw Armstrong. A 2-run homer. Cubs lead 5-1.
3: Nothing can stop me. I'm all the way up.
1: Highlight courtesy of Cubs Radio Network. The Cubs get the 7-6 victory over the Dodgers. What's this there? 6 straight in a row? 5th straight?
0: They've been swept two series in a row now.
1: Yeah.
0: It happens. Yeah. It happens. Pete Crow Armstrong, 3-for-5. 2 home runs on the day, 4 RBI, hit his 6th leadoff homer of the season, 3rd multi-homer game this season, first player in Cubs history with consecutive 25 home run and 25 stolen base seasons. And oh, just to go ahead and top that off, a little cherry on top, 7th career game with at least 10 total bases, 2 more than any other player over the last 2 seasons. Again, given those props, man, I'm going to figure out a bunch of different ways to say it. Hey, man, we give those props. We show that love.
1: Slapping them some skin for the ones that get it in. You know what I'm saying?
0: See, I don't need to sound like an old pimp. There he goes. He's having called up Q Myers. It's game night here on ESPN Radio. How about the Brew Crew and the Pirates? How'd this one play out?
6: Here's the 1-2 pitch. Got him looking. Triolo is frozen.
7: 10 strikeouts for Kyle Harrison, including the last 8 straight. What a night for the Brewers left-hander, as he is dominating the Pittsburgh Pirates in Milwaukee tonight through 5.
8: Nothing can stop me. I'm all the way up.
1: 620 WTMJ on the call. Pirates fall to the Brewers 4-2.
0: Kyle Harrison, 10 strikeouts, 5 inning pitch, no runs allowed, striking out the final 8 batters he faced. Run of 8 straight batters struck out as the second longest streak in Brewers history, behind 10 straight by Corbin Burns on August 11th back in 2021. He just had a heck of a performance and outpitched Paul Skenes. Skenes wasn't bad. Harrison was a lot better, and the Brew Crew gets a dub 4-2 over Pittsburgh. How about the Nationals and the Phillies? This one took extra innings.
4: Now the pitch. Swing a drive, straightaway center and deep. Hill going back to the warning track at the wall. He leaps. It's off the wall. Caroms along the warning track. This could be an inside-the-park home run. 2 runs have scored. Abrams heading for third. He's going to be held, though, as Harper picks it up and fires it in. It's a 2-run triple, and the Nationals lead 6-4.
8: Nothing can stop me. I'm all the way up.
1: Highlight courtesy of Nationals Radio Network. It went 11 innings, but the Nationals beat the Phillies 10-4.
0: They needed that too. Snapped their season-high 7-game losing streak. They scored 6 runs, 6 of them bad boys, in the 11th inning, tied for the second most runs in extra inning in franchise history. Abrams, who you heard there, 3-for-5 on the day, a triple, 3 RBI, 2 run, stolen base, includes a go-ahead 2 run triple in the 11th. Second go-ahead hit in extra innings is season. Both were triples. He did just about everything, Emmett.
1: Did it all.
0: Did it all.
1: Everything.
0: Did it all and helped the Nationals, more importantly, snap their 7-game losing streak. How about the Rays and the Rockies? This one was all Rays.
9: Swing of a drilled deep in the air to left. Where's this one going to land? Way back into the bleachers and long gone. Inter of almost the back row. A tape measure shot by Junior. It's home run number 33. And it's 3-0 Rays now in the third inning.
8: Nothing can stop me. I'm all the way up.
1: 620 WDAE on the call right there. Rockies 4, Rays 4, Rockies 0.
0: This is the Rays' 11th shutout this season, tied with the Tigers for the third most in Major League Baseball. The Cardinals and the Yankees. Yankees still ain't getting it done at the plate, man.
7: There's a swing and a fly ball center field. That sends Grisham back. Grisham is back at the track, and the ball's off the wall. The Cardinals are going to get 2 runs out of the double by Weatherholt. That kept carrying and carrying over the head of Trent Grisham. And Weatherholt drives in, runs 42 and 43. 2-0 Cardinals with 2 outs in the 5th.
8: Nothing can stop me. I'm all the way up.
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0: In my head, all I could think of while we're listening to that call is the center fielder thinking, got it.
1: I got it. No, you got it.
0: Hey, man, that's happened. I swear that's happened to like every center fielder, any outfielder, where it looks a certain way. Then all of a sudden that bad boy just keeps carrying. And you're like, whoop. Didn't know that was going to happen like that. That's how that sounded like that one played out. The Cardinals get the dub 3-1 over the Yankees. The Braves and the Marlins. The Braves keep doing what they do.
4: 1-1 offering. And a bullet up the middle. Base hit. Baldwin bangs it up the middle. That drives in Dubon and Riley. And it's 3-0 Braves. That was a 99-mile-an-hour sinker, and he put the sweet spot right on it and kissed it up the middle. RBI is 58 and 59 for Trey Baldwin.
8: Nothing can stop me. I'm all the way up.
1: 680 the Fan on the call. Braves tack on one more to beat the Marlins 4-1.
0: 7 straight wins for Atlanta right there, so they're doing their thing. And real quick, the Mariners, they topped the Tigers 4-2. Julio Rodriguez had a 3-run home run in the bottom of the 6th, so the Mariners get the dub again 4-2. So there you go, a roundup of Major League Baseball, showing all that love, big-time performances. And I'll tell you, man, I had the Doc and Daryl, the 30 for 30 is on my TV screen here in Studio Q. And, man, you want to talk about showing love to the ones that deserve it. When those dudes were on the diamond,
1: yeah,
0: man, look out, man. They were dominant. SportsCenter All Night is coming up next. 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
5: Heat drives one in the air, deep center field, going back, Jorge's good, walk gone! Shohei Ohtani hit a leadoff homer for the Dodgers. Pete Carmstrong says, I'll do the same thing.
4: Alls Gaines looks to bounce back against the MLB leading Brewers.
6: 1-2 pitch, and a ground ball right side, that's going to sneak through and into right field. Contreras is in, Yelich on his first around third. Here comes the throw, it is late. A two-run single for Andrew Vaughn.
4: Scary Terry gets a new running mate in Washington.
7: If you're looking at this team and you're saying, hey, what does this team need to do? They need playmakers on the offensive side of the football. And I think this is a welcome addition. Jaden Daniels has got to be happy about that right now.
4: How low is too low?
8: Gary, this team isn't picked to finish as high as maybe what this program is used to. I think the guys pay attention to that. And then over the past day or so, if you felt a sense of motivation to prove people wrong.
4: Yeah, we are definitely aware. Plus, Seattle tries to end the skid against New York.
9: Here's Stewart, guarded by Fawn. Little pass fake, gets it to go. When it's time to close, you got to go to your closer right now. They're going to Stewart.
4: From the worldwide headquarters of ESPN, this is SportsCenter All Night on ESPN Radio and on the ESPN app. Now, here's Jay Reynolds.
10: 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That's on the way. Baseball's longest losing streak had been 7. That ended on Wednesday. So currently, the longest active slide is 6.
11: Here comes his first pitch.
5: Pete drives one in the air. Deep center field. Going back, Pajes. Give a gone. Game on. Shohei Ohtani hit a leadoff homer for the Dodgers. Pete Carmstrong says, I'll do the same thing. Oh. Deep drive to right. Going back is Tucker. Get out the tape measure. Long gone. Pete Carmstrong. A two-run homer. Cubs lead 5-1.
10: 5-1 at that point. In the fourth inning for the Cubs, it would be a one-run game, though, by the ninth.
12: Webb ready to throw the 3-1 pitch to Betts. Here it is. Mookie swings and he hits the ball in the air to left center field. It is going to be caught. Ian Happ runs into the gap, makes the catch. The ball game is over. The Dodgers have been swept by the Cubs and have now lost a season-high 6 in a row. Back-to-back sweeps. Boston and now Chicago.
10: Cubs Radio Network with the calls. Cubs a 7-6 win. Pete Crow Armstrong leading the charge for the Cubs. Shohei Ohtani leading the way for the Dodgers, but they lose for a 6th consecutive time. Manager Dave Roberts.
13: You still got to get good pitching. You got to play good defense. You got to get timely hitting. The goal is to win. And we've lost 6 straight. We got to flush it. And this is a team, another team that's playing for something in the Diamondbacks. And they're playing decent baseball, so we got to put forth our best. And looking forward to Wilkie and Yamamoto taking the mound, and we'll see what happens.
10: LA with 6 straight losses, second longest losing streak in the last 7 seasons. ESPN senior baseball insider Jeff Passan, what's going on?
14: The easy answer is that it's baseball and that even really good teams go through bad stretches. There are, though, questions about the Dodgers offense. They're missing Will Smith right now. Mookie Betts is not having the kind of

0: season that we expect of Mookie Betts. Andy Páez has seen his OPS fall from over 1,000 early in the season to under 800 at this point. But the reality is the Dodgers aren't panicking because not only did they add Tarek Skubal, they're getting Blake Snell back as soon as next week, potentially. Tyler Glasnow is going to be rejoining the team at some point. They've got Edwin Diaz back already. The reality with the Dodgers is very simple. They really don't care about the regular season because they know that they are so talented. They're going to make the playoffs. What they want to do is get ready for October and have all of their guys rested, healthy, and ready to go to try to become the first team in National League history to win three consecutive championships.
1: Shohei Ohtani, 3-for-5 in the loss for the Dodgers. 2 homers, 3 RBI. Hit his 11th leadoff homer of the season, but the Dodgers wind up losing. Ohtani, 2 homers, 3 RBI Wednesday, 26 homers on the season. Pete Crow Armstrong, 2 homers, 4 RBI Wednesday, 26 homers on the season. Some MVP race in the National League. ESPN insider Tim Kirkchen.
2: I think Shohei is still the MVP. However, PCA is catching up very quickly. Again, he went into today with the best WAR in the National League. Even though I'm not a big WAR guy, today he got 3 more hits, hit 2 homers, and knocked in 4 runs. He's now got 26 homers and 28 steals. Craig Counsell, his manager, has told me he's the fastest player in the game, and I've never seen anybody with this type of speed. He also called him the best defensive player at any position on the planet. So that's how good PCA has been. But Shohei is different than everyone else. This is how the MVP is supposed to be decided in the last 2 months of the season. What do you do and where do you take your team? So this is a really close race now.
1: And PCA is actually now the betting favorite. SportsCenter all night, ESPN Radio. Dodgers, 6 straight losses. Nationals had been on a 7-game skid until Wednesday when the offense hit the afterburners in the 11th inning in Philly.
3: Now the pitch. Swing and a drive, straightaway center and deep. Hill going back to the warning track at the wall. He leaps. It's off the wall. Kieran's along the warning track. This could be an inside the park home run. 2 runs have scored. Abrams heading for third. He's going to be held, though, as Harper picks it up and fires it in. It's a 2-run triple, and the Nationals lead 6-4. And the pitch. And it's bunted to the first baseman. Abrams rakes the plate. The throw by Baum. The slide. The tag. He's safe. And Michaelis reaches for first base. It's an RBI bunt for Miles Michaelis, and the Nationals lead 7-4. The Nationals bench is going crazy. Miles Michaelis drops down a perfect bunt to the first baseman Baum. His throw home was too late, and the Nationals add to their lead. What a ball game.
1: Nationals Radio Network. Nationals score 6 in the 11th inning, tied for their 2nd most runs in an extra inning in franchise history, and it lifts them to a 10-4 win over the Phillies in 11 innings. Phillies loss, snapping a 4-game win streak. C.J. Abrams, 3-for-5, triple, 3 RBI, scored 2 runs, had the stolen base, heard the go-ahead 2-run triple in the 11th as Washington snaps the season-high 7-game losing streak. Nationals snapping a 7-game slide. Meanwhile, 7 is the longest active win streak in baseball.
4: 1-1 offering, and a bullet up the middle, base hit. Baldwin bangs it up the middle. That drives in Dubon and Riley, and it's 3-0 Braves. That was a 99-mile-an-hour sinker, and he put the sweet spot right on it and kissed it up the middle. RBIs 58 and 59 for Drake Baldwin.
1: 680 the fan. Braves a 4-1 win over the Marlins. 7th straight win. Team's longest win streak this season. Marlins, meanwhile, 6-24 in their last 30 road games in Atlanta. But Atlanta now has 7 straight wins overall. So does Boston.
5: 3-2, the pitch is swung on and driven high into right field. Is it deep enough? It's back. Adios! He does it again! Willier on another heater. And it's 2-0 Red Sox.
1: Willier Abreu, 3 straight games with a home run for the first time in his career. WEEI with the call. Red Sox a 4-0 shutout of the White Sox for their 7th consecutive win. Boston and Atlanta, 7 straight wins each, tied for the longest active streak in baseball. Red Sox are 30-5 in the last 35 games. Most wins in a 35-game span in franchise history. Ninth straight series win for the Red Sox as well. Braves, Red Sox each with seven straight wins. Most wins this season, though, that belongs to the Brewers.
6: 1-2 pitch and a ground ball right side. That's going to sneak through and into right field. Contreras is in. Yelich on his horse around third. Here comes the throw. It is late. A two-run single for Andrew Vaughn, and the Brewers lead it 3-0.
1: 620 WTMJ. Brewers a 4-2 win over the Pirates. Brewers now with a record of 71-43. They own the best record in Major League Baseball. They're on pace to finish the season with triple-digit wins. They've never had a 100-win season in franchise history. ESPN insider Tim Kirchen.
2: They're the best team in baseball right now, and they have deserved every bit of that. And when they have Jacob Mizrowski at the top, and then the way Kyle Harrison threw tonight, that was ridiculous how good he was. He pitched five innings, he gave up one run, and one hit, no run, struck out 10, struck out eight guys in a row, and he's had a great season. If he throws like this the rest of the year, and you have him and Mizrowski 1 and 2, you can go up against anyone. Plus, offensively, they are so much fun to watch. They put the ball in play. They run until you throw them out, and they play the game the right way. It sounds corny, but when it comes to fundamentals and doing things right, nobody does that better than the Brewers.
1: Brewers improving to 38-21 at home this season, a win percentage of .644. And in order to get their 71st win overall this season, they double up the Pirates 4-2, getting to Paul Skenes, who gave up three earned runs and four walks in his five innings. He's got a 5.20 ERA in his last 15 starts dating back to mid-May.
2: Well, his velocity's down on his fastball a couple miles an hour, which is rare for him. And we've never seen him struggle before. That's why this is so confusing. Plus, he's having trouble with his changeup. League at 103 against his changeup last year. This year, 247. Plus, he just doesn't have the same command. He walked three batters in an inning tonight for the second time in his career. And runners in scoring position. First 2 years, they hit 180. This year, they're hitting 333. That's a big change. I fully expect him to figure this out and be really good the rest of the way.
1: Skenes with an ERA of 8.16 in his last three starts. Worst ERA over any three-start span in his career. Earlier on the Pat McAfee Show, Eric Hosmer.
7: Well, I think if that keeps up, there's definitely legitimate concern, man, because Paul Skenes seems like the type of guy that's going to grind through stuff. And, you know, that's always if you're injured or you're hurt, there's one or the other. And it seems like if it's not enough for him to go on the injured list, a guy like Skenes is going to grind through it. So when I see these type of numbers with the metrics, the velocity not being there, that tells me that he's grinding through some sort of injury, nagging injury, that he's got to change his mechanics, and that leads to something. So I just ultimately think he's not healthy. I hope that's not the case, but I would at some point in time, if Pittsburgh doesn't make the postseason or whatever they become,
8: they will
7: out of the race. You got to figure out what's going on with Skenes. I don't know if that's medically, scope him out, see what's happening, but I would definitely be concerned that his velocity is not where it used to be.
1: Pirates didn't back him with offense either. They finished with three hits, tied for their fewest in a game this season. SportsCenter all night, ESPN Radio to basketball. Phoenix Suns forward Dylan Brooks agreeing to a 3-year, $73 million contract extension into 2030. ESPN's Shams Charania reporting, credited with helping to establish new culture in Phoenix. He's coming off best season of his 9-year career, averaged just over 20 points per game to go with 3.5 rebounds and just about 2 assists per game for the 45-win playoff team this past season. WNBA, Mystics, Wings, Washington trailed by 20 in the third, but
9: you got to be aggressive offensively in a game like this. Wow.
10: McMahon making a difference. That's why she plays late in the fourth quarter. Exactly what Sidney Johnson was telling us. And Washington has their first lead of the ball game. 89-88.
1: Washington trailed by 20 in the third. They win it 96-92. Largest comeback win by any team this season. The Mystics' largest since 2017. They outscored the Wings 40-16 over the final 13 minutes of the game. Mystics have now won five straight, their longest streak within a season since 2019. WNBA League Pass with the call. Dream and Mercury.
8: The defense and toss it back. Sammy Wickham, who's already had three, gets that deflected in the corner by Gray. Gray speeding up the floor, going at Plum, left side! Count the bucket!
11: You couldn't draw up a better transition play that Carl Smesko would want from his team.
1: Dream, a 96-82 win over Phoenix. The Mercury, their 13th game allowing at least 90 points this season. They had 7 all of last season, 13 this year. They lost the last 5 matchups to Atlanta. The Dream with their 5th straight win against the Mercury dating back to last season. Liberty and Storm in a marquee matchup.
12: Here's Stewart, guarded by Fong. Little pass fake, gets it to go. When it's time to close, you got to go to your closer. Right now, they're going to Stewart. And the Liberty able to get it over half, and they will find themselves successful once again here. It was an 11-point win for Seattle back in June. On Monday, it was an 11-point win for New York. This one a little closer, but the Liberty will take the season series with the Seattle Storm, 92-86.
1: 6-point win, Liberty winning 6 of the last 7 games and snapping their 4-game losing streak. It was on USA Network. Brandon Stewart, 28 points, 8 rebounds. At least 20 points in 8 of the last 9 games. Her 71st 20-point game with the Liberty. Sky and the LA Sparks.
13: At least momentarily makes it a 3-point game. Sky, 6 of 7 from the field in this fourth quarter. Make it 7 of 8. Cloud answering back with a triple of her own.
1: USA Network has the Sky with a 95-88 win over the Sparks. Chicago 5-1 in their last 6 home games after starting the season 3-7 at home. 10th straight game with at least 80 points. 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
3: It immediately elevates the passing game in Washington.
4: If you look at Jaden Daniels, he's got to be better this year. And how do you help your quarterback? You got to get him some more weapons.
1: And that weapon coming in the form of free agent wide receiver Stephon Diggs. 1 year, $12 million with Washington. ESPN insider Adam Schefter.
5: Both sides had a couple of options and a couple of paths they could have traveled here, right? Stephon Diggs had some inquiries from the Commanders, the Chiefs, the Dolphins, the Raiders. And the Commanders were obviously toying with the idea of signing Brandon Ayuk before he criticized Jaden Daniels on social media, and Jaden Daniels came back at him. Once that happened, Stephon Diggs entered the picture in a more prominent way. And the two sides, the Commanders and Diggs, have been talking over the last week to the point where today they were able to agree on a one-year deal worth up to $12 million. He played college football at Maryland. He goes back to that area. Washington needed that extra playmaker wide receiver, and he now will complement Terry McLaurin as he hopes to elevate Jaden Daniels and the Commanders' offense.
1: Diggs bolstering that wide receiving room, which had been facing some questions. ESPN analyst Andrew Hawkins.
3: Tremendous impact. It immediately elevates the passing game in Washington. It right-sizes the entire receiving core where guys like Luke McCaffrey, Antonio Williams, Treylon Burks don't need to be relied upon as heavily with Diggs in the rotation. And then on top of that, I mean, Diggs brings versatility. You looked at those stats from a year ago. The reality is, yes, he's an older receiver, but he was coming off of an ACL tear. So I don't think people realize how probably understated how good Stephon Diggs was a year ago in New England. He still plays at a very high level. And the delta between him and Terry McLaurin as far as skill goes right now in their careers is razor thin, if at all. So it immediately gives him a reliable number two that could play at the level as their number one receiver.
1: And that's got to be resulting in a smile on the face of the quarterback, ESPN analyst Booger McFarland.
4: If you look at Jaden Daniels, he's got to be better this year. And how do you help your quarterback? You got to get him some more weapons. I truly think Terry McLaurin will be able to control the deep end of the field. And I think Stephon Diggs is going to be able to control that intermediate area right in front of the quarterback. And I think if you're looking at this team, the Commanders, and you're saying, hey, what does this team need to do? They need playmakers on the offensive side of the football. And I think this is a welcome addition. Jaden Daniels has got to be happy about that right now.
1: Washington adding playmakers on the offensive side of the ball. Meanwhile, in San Francisco, Niners have been dealing with injuries this summer. Offensive tackle Trent Williams.
6: Injuries happen every camp. I mean, everybody around the league is dealing with it. So not too worried about that. You know, guys have a couple week injuries, nothing serious. So, you know, all it is a chance for everybody else to get reps. And honestly, it's a chance for people that's coming in that's, you know, been on that call, that's come in, get a workout, and get an opportunity to make a team.
1: But the injuries have certainly put the Niners offense in the spotlight this summer. ESPN's Dan Graziano.
7: They sound a little like Trent did. Don't sound too concerned about any of these injuries being long-term or affecting anyone's potential status for week one. The exception is Ricky Pearsall, the wide receiver who's going to have season-ending knee surgery. But yeah, the receivers that are dealing with soft tissue injuries, Mike Evans, Christian Kirk, DeJuan Stribling, should all be back before too long. Thing is, though, by the end of practice today, there were 20 members of the 49ers roster that were not healthy enough to practice. They have a joint practice scheduled here next week with the Tennessee Titans. 2 years ago, they had to cancel a joint practice with the Saints because they didn't have enough guys. At that point, there were 23 members of the roster that couldn't practice. So we're getting close to that sort of critical level where it might actually affect their practice plans here in the short term, even if they're not worried about any of these guys missing games over it.
1: Those are happenings on the offensive side of the ball. On the defensive side, there's a focus on Aaron Donald, former defensive tackle. Or is it former? Spent a decade with the Rams, and he's been knocking on their door again. ESPN insider Adam Schefter.
5: Essentially, once he does don the Rams equipment at their training facility during training camp, then at that point in time, they have to report it to the NFL. And the NFL has to put it on its transaction wire. And once it shows up on the transaction wire, we see it and we say, whoa, Aaron Donald worked out today for the Rams? What does that mean? And it certainly means like he's ramping up. He's trying to see if he can regain and recapture the form that made him one of the most dominant defensive players in NFL history. And if he feels like he can get close to that form, then certainly he would like to come back and play. We heard Sean McVay, the Rams head coach, say last week it's trending in the right direction. It's trending upward. Those are signs that would seem to indicate that he is strongly considering, if not likely to come back, but ultimately he has to make that final decision. And to my knowledge, he has not yet done that.
1: Expectation is that it'd be a good fit, obviously. See where Donald lands health-wise. Back to baseball. Rangers taking it to the Giants.
8: 2-2. That's hit inside third. That is a fair ball right over the bag and down the line. Nimmo comes in to score. Berger hits the bag at third. He's being waved home. He scores standing up. Diving into third with a two-run triple is Justin Foscue, and the Rangers lead it 3-0.
1: Brandon Nimmo would also add his 12th homer of the season. Rangers get a 6-0 win over the Giants, their 10th shutout of the season, tied for the fourth most in Major League Baseball. Well, the longest losing streak is in L.A. That's next. SportsCenter All Night. It's ESPN Radio.
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0: Jordan Alvarez and the AL West leading Houston Astros are in San Diego to face Fernando Tatis Jr. and the Padres. Coverage begins at 7:30 Eastern with first pitch at 8:20 Eastern on ESPN Radio. And
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11: 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Andy, I was hoping you could take us through maybe some of your relationships with current Maple Leaf players. I know you have a long-standing relationship with John Tavares. Anybody else? 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
12: 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He's an incredible professional. And then obviously with my experience in Florida, Sergei Bobrovsky's is a big one. That was pretty neat when they signed Bob. And he is one of my favorite people to be around as well. I do think that Bob is a guy who's in his late 30s, but his biologic age is younger than his chronologic age, if you ask me. He's young because he takes such good care of himself.
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1: 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Mystics rally from down 20 in the third to win. Commanders signing free agent Stephon Diggs. Nationals snap a seven-game slide. All that while the Dodgers' struggles continue.
2: Webb ready to throw the 3-1 pitch to Betts. Here it is. Mookie swings and he hits the ball in the air to left center field. It is going to be caught. Ian Happ runs into the gap, makes the catch. The ball game is over. The Dodgers have been swept by the Cubs and have now lost a season-high six in a row. Back-to-back sweeps. Boston and now Chicago.
1: AM 570 LA Sports, 7-6 Cubs with the win over the Dodgers. In that game, Pete Crow Armstrong and Shohei Ohtani, two MVP frontrunners, each hitting two homers. PCA drives in four, Ohtani drives in three, but they both have 26 homers on the season. Bigger picture, Dodgers now have six straight losses. ESPN insider Tim Kirkchen.
3: Well, they're not scoring any runs. In those six losses, they've scored a total of 22 runs. Their two primary catchers are hurt, and those are big losses. They're going to have to figure that out. Mookie Betts is in the, you know, hitting 220, which is very unlike him. And Kyle Tucker, their big free agent signing, just hasn't gotten going yet. But I'm not worried about the Dodgers, because once they get their starting pitching healthy, they are going to have 7 to 8 starting pitchers who are way above average. And their front four, maybe their front five, is devastating. Once they get healthy, they will enter October, for me, as the best roster in baseball and the team to beat.
1: L.A., though, with six straight losses now in August, second longest losing streak in the past seven seasons. They're still sitting atop the division. Manager Dave Roberts, the Diamondbacks are there.
4: We're looking forward. We got these guys this series, and they put it on us pretty good right before the break. So I would just say we're looking forward to them, to playing them, and kind of taking care of business.
5: How much are you kind of looking at the playoff seeding standing, especially for a top two spot right now?
4: Not really. I mean, I think that, you know, a week ago it was looked a lot different, and another week from now it could look even more different. So you just got to kind of put your head down and play baseball.
1: The Cardinals now in single-digit territory in the National League West. Diamondbacks taking it to the Padres on Wednesday.
6: The 1-2.
7: Swung on and punished. Out to deep left. This thing is long gone. Home run for Tawa. That's his sixth. And the Diamondbacks double their lead. It's 2-0.
6: Here comes the 2-0.
7: Vargas sends it out towards left center field. This is going to fall, and this is going to be extra bases. Perdomo scores. Moreno will be waved around third. He will score with ease. It's a two-run, two-out double by Ildemar Vargas, and the Diamondbacks have blown it wide open as it's now 8-0.
1: Arizona Sports 98.7 FM. Diamondbacks hang on from that 8-0 lead to win it 10-4. Over the Padres, Diamondbacks 23-12 against division opponents this season, second best in Major League Baseball. Fernando Tatis Jr. did have a 465-foot homer in the ninth inning, his third homer of at least 450 feet this season, but not good enough. Padres fall to the Diamondbacks 10-4. SportsCenter All Night, ESPN Radio, American League. Mariners, Tigers.
8: First pitch to Julio.
7: Right field and deep. Right field and deep. McKinstry going. It is gone. First pitch. Three-run home run from Julio.
9: And that's what we're talking about. Julio Rodriguez steps up and puts an exclamation point on this three-run home run as the Mariners jump out to a 3-0 lead.
1: Seattle Sports, 7:10 a.m. Mariners, a 4-2 win over the Tigers, who have their four-game win streak come to an end. Mariners have won three of their last four overall. Brian Woo, seven innings on the mound, five strikeouts. His record pulls even at 8-8. His fourth start of the season with at least seven innings pitched and no earned runs allowed this season. Cardinals and Yankees.
8: There's a swing and a fly ball center field. That sends Grisham back. Grisham is back at the track, and the ball's off the wall. The Cardinals are going to get two runs out of the double by Weatherholt. That kept carrying and carrying over the head of Trent Grisham. And Weatherholt drives in, runs 42 and 43. 2-0 Cardinals with two outs in the fifth.
1: His first multi-RBI game since June 21st. Cardinals Radio Network. Cardinals a 3-1 win over the Yankees. Sports Center All Night, ESPN Radio. Mets and Guardians would go extra innings.
10: 0-1. Line over first. It is a fair ball. Base hit going into right field for Bichette. Lindor takes the turn. He scores easily. Throw goes to second. The slide, the tag. Bichette is out. Joe Adell throws out Bo Bichette, but really that doesn't matter as much as the fact that the Mets in extras have now taken a 6-5 lead on an RBI single by Bo Bichette.
1: 880 ESPN New York. 6-5 would be the final. Maybe the highlight you're going to see on social media will be first major league strikeout of a career.
10: Strike three called. Jeffrey Ahn does the splits, and almost like Michael Jackson, dragging those feet across the mound for strike three. His first major league strikeout and a show for Jeffrey Ahn. Welcome to the big leagues.
11: It was everything I could have hoped for and more. He goes up, legs akimbo, slams down with his palm. That's a theater kid right there.
1: And the Mets do go on to win it. Intense. Sports Center All Night, ESPN Radio. To golf, Wyndham Championship this week in North Carolina for the PGA Tour. LIV Golf, still around. They're in New Jersey. In fact, the CEO of the league, Scott O'Neill, says they've secured funding from an outside investor that will keep the circuit alive.
12: As we go through this next phase, this next 5 years, I'm very much looking forward to an era of openness, an era of free agency for our players, an era of cooperation, an era where we work together with the tours to make sure that there's quite an incredible future for the game of golf.
13: If the deal does get finalized, there will be a 2027 season?
12: And 28 and 29 and 30.
1: LIV Tour CEO Scott O'Neill, making the announcement at Trump National, didn't identify the investor or how much money is incoming. Earlier on ESPN Radio on Matt and Myron.
14: Is it possible that they have this unnamed investor to take them into next year? Maybe, but it kind of reminds me, Myron, of when I was in high school and people would say they had a girlfriend that was at another high school, but they couldn't tell you her name, right? They won't say who the investor is. I can't imagine there's any investor that really is proud of an investment where they won't say what it is. So I will say that in about 6 months, we will have another version of this story and we will get a similar result because LIV is hanging by a strand.
15: I wondered, is it them not willing to say the investor or the investor saying, don't put my name on this? They're worried about this thing falling apart. I don't see how it just continues. I think it's over after this year for the LIV Tour.
14: Well, I will say this about LIV. It's not going to work, but professional golf has been completely changed by the LIV Tour.
15: I agree. PGA realized they had to do more to spice up the game, and if that's the byproduct of this, then maybe the legacy of the LIV Tour will be a better PGA Tour.
14: Yeah, I do think the legacy of the LIV Tour is that they made the PGA Tour better.
15: Yeah.
14: But John Rahm will be the one player that we look back on and go, what could his career have been if he didn't end up going and doing that?
1: 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College football moving into the spotlight this time of the summer. Tennessee head coach Josh Heupel is hot over one of the situations for the Vols. Tennessee linebacker Arian Carter was suspended 2 games to start the season for accepting a prepaid flight to an NFL pre-draft training facility. Carter initially declared for the draft after playing through a foot injury late last season, accepted the $427 flight from his agent to the pre-draft facility, which violated NCAA rules. Now back at Tennessee, suspended for the first 2 games. Coach Josh Heupel.
16: The ruling that came out from the NCAA, the 2-game suspension, I truly believe is you look at the landscape of college football, the rules from NIL, everything. I think the ruling is completely outdated.
1: Despite declaring for the draft, Carter aggravated his injury, needed surgery, so he withdrew from the draft, returned to school, repaid the ticket as well. Earlier on ESPN Radio, on Amber and Ian.
17: It's absolutely BS. I agree with Coach Heupel. You know, he paid back the ticket. You know, it was due to injury that he didn't go in the draft. So what's wrong with that when you think about, you know, Lamborghinis being given out at Texas, you know, and Rolexes at Ohio State and you know, $4 million to a left tackle, you know, at LSU. And it's a $427 plane ticket that he paid back in full. It's absurd. I agree with everything Coach Heupel just said. It is outdated. It needs to be changed, and he should not be suspended because that second game is against a damn physical, scrappy Georgia Tech team. It's got a Mendoza playing quarterback.
18: There are 20 guys in college basketball, making more this upcoming season than LeBron James is making in the NBA. And that's basketball. That's not even thinking
17: a good nugget
18: about football. And we're talking about a plane ticket? Why are we punishing this?
17: Yeah,
18: if we're the NCAA, make it make sense. There has to be some way to apply some logic to the way that the NCAA is navigating things in this landscape, because what ends up happening is even if they are following the rules and they need to be by the book and there's reasons that they're not trying to set that precedent, because next time maybe it won't be the $427 plane ticket, it'll be something else, fine, but there's got to be a way to do that and make it all manageable in this day and age so that it doesn't become a damn story, because all the NCAA did now is make itself look terrible once again, which is what they have looked for years now as their power continues to be chipped away, because of so many of their rules over these years have not ever made any sense and continue to not make any sense how they're applied. I do think it has everything to do with why the NCAA has been rendered powerless over the years, because they cannot get out of their own way of doing things like this that just end up being stupid. And I'm one that is typically all for the rules, and I understand precedent, and I understand why you don't want to color outside the lines if you're the NCAA, but there has to be a way to be able to apply some logic. And this was completely illogical.
1: Ultimately, the focus will turn to on-field for college football. 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
19: This on paper has the chance to be one of the better college football seasons in my lifetime, because the money in the sport has now created an environment where teams like Oregon are willing to run it back. You can keep guys for longer at premium positions at these schools that have a lot of money to spend. And I think the under-talked about thing, and I've heard coaches mention this across different sports in college athletics, players having more funds has led to guys taking the opportunity seriously. You can get life-changing money now.
20: Yes.
19: Guys reinvesting in their body. Akeem Mesidor from Miami talked about that in the draft process, that he was approaching his craft a lot more like a pro than college players in the past may have. And so I think all of that could lead to a compelling product.
20: How happy are Ole Miss fans right out of the preseason ranking? They're ranked higher than LSU.
19: Yeah.
20: They're 10, LSU is 13, which again, it's preseason ranking, so you can clap about that. But they meet in week 3 at Ole Miss. Can you imagine LSU goes to Ole Miss September 19th of what that show is going to be like? That is going to be an unbelievable atmosphere before you even get to the game.
1: The Golics, weekdays, 10 a.m. Eastern here on ESPN Radio. Mike Golic mentioning the preseason college football poll. Big Ten teams winning each of the past 3 national championships, and it's Ohio State that's going to start this season as the number one team there. Coach Ryan Day.
21: Well, I think every year is a new year. And I said this before, like, I don't think that college football is year to year, like maybe sometimes in the NFL, but it's getting that way. And I think even just like to your point about like the preseason polls, I think they mean less and less, because I don't think, you know, we all know who each other is, you know, early on in the season, because so many guys move around year to year. And so it's the same thing with our team. But for us on offense, we do have a lot of pieces coming back. As you said, you know, Julian and Jeremiah, Brandon Ennis on the outside, but also, you know, our offensive line. So We need to build off of last year. I thought there was certain things that we did early on that was good, bringing Julian along, a young player. But now this is year two for him. It's critical for us. Week two at Texas, it's a monster game for us. It's not the end of the season, but we know how important that is and where that's going to project out down the road. So we have to have a great preseason camp. We got to be good early, but then we have to continue to develop as the season goes on and continue to evolve as the season goes on. What we look like in week two cannot be how we look like at the end of the year. And then we have to handle after Thanksgiving better going into the playoffs. There's no question. Look at it just, how we did, when the Big Ten championship, everything that led up to that game, and then the layoff and we just didn't play well, against Miami, especially in the first half. So, all those things have been talked about and, the guys understand that. And I think we have a good plan, but more importantly, like we just got to focus on right now. We can't get too far ahead of ourselves looking at the schedule.
1: Ryan Day in Ohio State at the top of the poll, defending national champion Indiana, 16-0 last season, first title in school history, will start at number 6. Shaky start to year 2. That's next. SportsCenter All Night continues. It's ESPN Radio.
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1: 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Football training camp season. Things haven't been great for the Giants the past few years. Glimmer of hope, though, with quarterback Jackson Dart. It's come with some speed bumps, though. This week at training camp, rushed for a touchdown during a drill, then tossed the ball at the helmet of the closest defender, which happened to be cornerback Greg Newsom. That caused a scrum with the defensive players. With the Giants, ESPN's Jordan Ronan.
2: The reality is the second-year quarterback has been a little bit up and down this summer, right? It hasn't been completely smooth. Now, to be fair, he's learning a new offense for the second straight year. He's doing different things like playing under center way more than before, changing his footwork a little bit. He doesn't have his top receiver in Malik Nabers. But you see some good and some bad from Jackson Dart. And that's what John Harbaugh saw again today. He started off with two interceptions early in practice, but later on was really good in a red zone drill, threw three touchdown passes, ran for two more. John Harbaugh said afterwards his response to the incident yesterday, it was impressive, heck of a practice. That's what he said. And as far as there being any problem with Dart and the players, Greg Newsom, the player he threw the ball at, said that the two were laughing in the cafeteria at lunch after practice yesterday, after the incident happened. And they were going to do a little selfie video because they saw that the story made it on ESPN. Shout out ESPN. Obviously, Greg Newsom took notice. But they were going to do a little selfie video of the two of them. Obviously not a problem with them.
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3: How good is that? Are you ready to take?
0: Number five.
1: WNBA, Atlanta Dream has had the number of the Mercury going back to last season. They've now won the last five matchups. WNBA League Pass.
4: KD finds Natasha Max. Sammy Wickham, who's already had three, gets that deflected in the corner by Gray. Gray speeding up the floor, going at Pawn left side. Count the bucket.
5: You couldn't draw up a better transition play that Carl Smesko would want from his team.
0: Number four.
1: Baseball, the longest active losing streak belongs to the Dodgers. Six straight. That's because the Nationals' seven-game skid comes to an end in 11 innings in Philly. Nationals Radio Network.
6: And the pitch. And it's bunted to the first baseman. Abrams breaks the plate. The throw by Baum. The slide. The tag is safe. And Michaelis reaches first base. It's an RBI bunt for Miles Michaelis. And the Nationals lead 7-4. The Nationals bench is going crazy. Miles Michaelis drops down a perfect bunt to the first baseman Baum. His throw home was too late. And the Nationals add to their lead. What a ball game.
0: Number three.
1: He now has a total of 15 homers on the season. 11 of them off southpaws. If there's anything we've learned this year, lefties can't hold the mayo in the park. WBAL.
7: Full wind for Detmers, and here he comes 2-2. Breaking ball hammered left field. This ball's taken off way, way back. It's gone. Back to back in Birdland. Kobe Mayo jumped on a hanger. Detonates one against Detmers. Number 15. Kobe Mayo has made it 3-0 Baltimore.
0: Number two.
1: Tough to moonwalk in spikes. Could probably do the anti-gravity lean going uphill on the mound. Maybe just a toe stand. But why not make it dramatic? 880 ESPN New York.
8: Strike three called. Jeffrey On does the splits. And almost like Michael Jackson dragging those feet across the mound for strike three. His first major league strikeout and a show for Jeffrey On. Welcome to the big leagues.
9: It was everything I could have hoped for and more. He goes up, legs akimbo, slams down with his palm. That's a theater kid right there.
0: Number one.
1: Longest current win streak in baseball is seven. The Braves, who beat the Marlins, and the Red Sox, who jumped out early in their matchup against Chicago. WEEI.
10: 3-2, the pitch is swung on and driven high in the right field. Is it deep enough? It's back. Adios! He does it again! Willier on another heater. And it's 2-0 Red Sox.
1: Red Sox Seven straight wins. Speaking of the American League East, handful of games separating the top three in the division. Rays are at the top.
11: Swing and a ball drilled deep in the air to left. Where's this one going to land? Way back into the bleachers and long gone. Into almost the back row. A tape measure shot by Junior. It's home run number 33. And it's 3-0 Rays now in the third inning.
1: Sixth homer of at least 440 feet this season. That's the most in baseball. Rays beat the Rockies 4-0, 620 WDAE. Blue Jays, meanwhile, at the bottom of the division, but they went 10 Wednesday.
12: In this 10th inning and first pitch swinging, Ernie Clement fires one deep to left field, and no doubt about it, a moonshot from Ernie Clement on a two-run homer, and the Blue Jays take a 5-3 lead.
1: They beat the Astros 5-4 in 10. Sportsnet 590. The Fan. Blue Jays have won three of the last four extra inning games. Dodgers mired in a slump still. That's next. SportsCenter All Night continues. It's ESPN Radio.
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20: Hey, it's James Duffy here with Peter Sawyer from McAlpine Lincoln in Aurora. Pete, I just want to tell you, I really love being your spokesperson here for McAlpine Lincoln.
21: Yeah, about that, James. I'm looking for a heavier hitter.
20: Not O-Dog again.
21: No, a heavier hitter.
22: 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Come see Pete and his team at McAlpine Lincoln in Aurora.
23: Ernie freaking Clement? 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
1: Pete drives one in the air. Deep center field. Going back, Pajes. Get one. Gone. Shohei Ohtani hit a leadoff homer for the Dodgers. Pete Carl Armstrong says, I'll do the same thing.
0: Allsgaines looks to bounce back against the MLB leading Brewers.
2: 1-2 pitch. And a ground ball right side. That's going to sneak through and into right field. Contreras is in. Yelich on his first around third. Here comes the throw. It is late. A two-run single for Andrew Vaughn.
0: Gary Terry gets a new running mate in Washington.
3: If you're looking at this team and you're saying, hey, what does this team need to do? They need playmakers on the offensive side of the football. And I think this is a welcome addition. Jay Daniels has got to be happy about that right now.
0: How low is too low?
4: Yeah, well, this team isn't quick to finish as high as maybe what this program is used to. I think the guys pay attention to that. And then over the past day or so, if you felt a sense of motivation to prove people wrong.
5: Yeah, we are definitely aware.
0: Plus, Seattle tries to end the skid against New York.
6: Here's Stewart, guarded by Fong. Little pass fake, gets it to go.
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7: 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That's on the way. Baseball's longest losing streak had been 7. That ended on Wednesday. So currently, the longest active slide is 6.
8: Here comes his first pitch.
1: Pete drives one in the air. Deep center field. Going back, Pajes. Get one. Gone. Game on. Shohei Ohtani hit a leadoff homer for the Dodgers. Pete Carl Armstrong says, I'll do the same thing. Oh. Deep drive to right. Going back is Tucker. Get out the tape measure. Long gone. Pete Crow Armstrong. A two-run homer. Cubs lead 5-1.
7: 5-1 at that point in the fourth inning for the Cubs. It would be a one-run game, though, by the ninth.
9: Webb ready to throw the 3-1 pitch to Betts. Here it is. Mookie swings, and he hits the ball in the air to left center field. It is going to be caught. Ian Happ runs into the gap, makes the catch. The ball game is over. The Dodgers have been swept by the Cubs and have now lost a season-high 6 in a row. Back-to-back sweeps. 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
7: Cubs Radio Network with the calls. Cubs a 7-6 win. Pete Crow Armstrong leading the charge for the Cubs. Shohei Ohtani leading the way for the Dodgers, but they lose for a 6th consecutive time. Manager Dave Roberts.
10: You still got to get good pitching. You got to play good defense. You got to get timely hitting. But the goal is to win. And we've lost 6 straight. We got to flush it. And this is a team, another team that's playing for something in the Diamondbacks. And they're playing decent baseball, so we got to put forth our best. And looking forward to Wilkie and Yamamoto taking the mound, and we'll see what happens.
7: LA with 6 straight losses, second longest losing streak in the last 7 seasons. ESPN senior baseball insider Jeff Passan, what's going on?
11: The easy answer is that it's baseball and that even really good teams go through bad stretches. There are, though, questions about the Dodgers' offense. They're missing Will Smith right now. Mookie Betts is not having the kind of season that we expect of Mookie Betts. Andy Pajes has seen his OPS fall from over 1,000 early in the season to under 800 at this point. But the reality is the Dodgers aren't panicking, because not only did they add Tarek Skubal, they're getting Blake Snell back as soon as next week, potentially. Tyler Glasnow is going to be rejoining the team at some point. They've got Edwin Diaz back already. The reality with the Dodgers is very simple. They really don't care about the regular season because they know that they are so talented, they're going to make the playoffs. What they want to do is get ready for October and have all of their guys rested, healthy, and ready to go to try to become the first team in National League history to win 3 consecutive championships.
7: Shohei Ohtani, 3-for-5 in the loss for the Dodgers. 2 homers, 3 RBI. Hit his 11th leadoff homer of the season, but the Dodgers wind up losing.

0: Ohtani, 2 homers, 3 RBI Wednesday, 26 homers on the season. Pete Crow Armstrong, 2 homers, 4 RBI Wednesday, 26 homers on the season. Some MVP race in the National League. ESPN insider Tim Kirchen.
1: I think Shohei is still the MVP. However, PCA is catching up very quickly. Again, he went into today with the best WAR in the National League. Even though I'm not a big WAR guy, today he got 3 more hits, hit 2 homers, and knocked in 4 runs. He's now got 26 homers and 28 steals. Craig Counsell, his manager, has told me he's the fastest player in the game, and I've never seen anybody with this type of speed. He also called him the best defensive player at any position on the planet. So mm-hmm. that's how good PCA has been. But Shohei is different than everyone else. This is how the MVP is supposed to be decided in the last 2 months of the season. What do you do and where do you take your team? So this is a really close race now.
0: And PCA is actually now the betting favorite. SportsCenter All Night, ESPN Radio. Dodgers, 6 straight losses. Nationals had been on a 7-game skid until Wednesday when the offense hit the afterburners in the 11th inning in Philly.
2: Now the pitch. Swing and a drive, straightaway center and deep. Hill going back to the warning track at the wall. He leaps. It's off the wall. Kieran's along the warning track. This could be an inside the park home run. 2 runs have scored. Abrams heading for third. He's going to be held, though, as Harper picks it up and fires it in. It's a 2-run triple, and the Nationals lead 6-4. And the pitch. And it's bunted to the first baseman. Abrams rakes the plate, the throw by Baum, the slide, the tag. He's safe! And Michaelis reaches for first base. It's an RBI bunt from Miles Michaelis, and the Nationals lead 7-4. The Nationals bench is going crazy. Miles Michaelis drops down a perfect bunt to the first baseman Baum. His throw home was too late, and the Nationals add to their lead. What a ball game.
0: Nationals Radio Network. Nationals score 6 in the 11th inning, tied for their second most runs in an extra inning in franchise history, and it lifts them to a 10-4 win over the Phillies in 11 innings. Phillies loss, snapping a 4-game win streak. C.J. Abrams, 3-for-5, triple, 3 RBI, scored 2 runs, had the stolen base, heard the go-ahead 2-run triple in the 11th as Washington snaps the season-high 7-game losing streak. Nationals snapping a 7-game slide. Meanwhile, 7 is the longest active win streak in baseball.
3: 1-1 offering, and a bullet up the middle, base hit. Baldwin bangs it up the middle. That drives in Dubon and Riley, and it's 3-0 Braves. That was a 99-mile-an-hour sinker, and he put the sweet spot right on it and kissed it up the middle. RBI is 58 and 59 for Drake Baldwin.
0: 680 the fan. Braves a 4-1 win over the Marlins. 7th straight win. Team's longest win streak this season. Marlins, meanwhile, 6-24 in their last 30 road games in Atlanta. But Atlanta now has 7 straight wins overall. So does Boston.
4: 3-2, the pitch is swung on and driven high into right field. Is it deep enough? It's back! Adios! He does it again! Willier on another heater! And it's 2-0 Red Sox.
0: Willier Abreu, 3 straight games with a home run for the first time in his career. WEEI with the call. Red Sox, a 4-0 shutout of the White Sox for their 7th consecutive win. Boston and Atlanta, 7 straight wins each, tied for the longest active streak in baseball. Red Sox are 30-5 in the last 35 games. Most wins in a 35-game span in franchise history. 9th straight series win. For the Red Sox as well. Braves, Red Sox each with 7 straight wins. Most wins this season, though, that belongs to the Brewers.
4: 1-2 pitch and a ground ball right side. That's going to sneak through and into right field. Contreras is in. Yelich on his horse around third. Here comes the throw. It is late. A 2-run single for Andrew Vaughn, and the Brewers lead it 3-0.
0: 620 WTMJ. Brewers a 4-2 win over the Pirates. Brewers now with a record of 71-43. They own the best record in Major League Baseball. They're on pace to finish the season with triple-digit wins. They've never had a 100-win season in franchise history. ESPN insider Tim Kirchen.
1: They're the best team in baseball right now, and they have deserved every bit of that. And when they have Jacob Mizrowski at the top, and then the way Kyle Harrison threw tonight, that was ridiculous how good he was. He pitched five innings, he gave up one run, and one hit, no run, struck out 10, struck out eight guys in a row. And he's had a great season. If he throws like this the rest of the year, and you have him and Mizrowski one and two, you can go up against anyone. Plus, offensively, they are so much fun to watch. They put the ball in play. They run until you throw them out, and they play the game the right way. It sounds corny, but when it comes to fundamentals and doing things right, nobody does that better than the Brewers.
0: Brewers improving to 38-21 at home this season, a win percentage of .644. And in order to get their 71st win overall this season, they double up the Pirates 4-2, getting to Paul Skeens, who gave up three earned runs and four walks in his five innings. He's got a 5.20 ERA in his last 15 starts dating back to mid-May.
1: Well, his velocity's down on his fastball a couple miles an hour, which is rare for him. And we've never seen him struggle before. That's why this is so confusing. Plus, he's having trouble with his changeup. League at 103 against his changeup last year. This year, 247. Plus, he just doesn't have the same command. He walked three batters in an inning tonight for the second time in his career. And runners in scoring position, first 2 years they hit 180. This year they're hitting 333. That's a big change. I fully expect him to figure this out and be really good the rest of the way.
0: Skeens with an ERA of 8.16 in his last three starts. Worst ERA over any three-start span in his career. Earlier on the Pat McAfee Show, Eric Hosmer.
5: Well, I think if that keeps up, there's definitely legitimate concern, man, because Paul Skeens seems like the type of guy that's going to grind through stuff. And, you know, that's always if you're injured or you're hurt, there's one or the other. And it seems like if it's not enough for him to go on the injured list, a guy like Skeens is going to grind through it. So when I see these type of numbers with the metrics, the velocity not being there, that tells me that he's grinding through some sort of injury, nagging injury, that he's got to change his mechanics, and that leads to something. So I just ultimately think he's not healthy. I hope that's not the case, but I would at some point in time, if Pittsburgh doesn't make the postseason, whenever they become,
6: they will,
5: out of the race, you got to figure out what's going on with Skeens. I don't know if that's medically, scope them out, see what's happening, but I would definitely be concerned that his velocity is not where it used to be.
0: Pirates didn't back him with offense either. They finished with three hits, tied for their fewest in a game this season. SportsCenter All Night, ESPN Radio to Basketball. Phoenix Suns forward Dylan Brooks agreeing to a 3-year, $73 million contract extension into 2030. ESPN's Shyam Charania reporting, credited with helping to establish new culture in Phoenix. He's coming off best season of his 9-year career, averaged just over 20 points per game to go with 3.5 rebounds and just about 2 assists per game for the 45-win playoff team this past season. WNBA, Mystics, Wings, Washington trailed by 20 in the third, but
7: you got to be aggressive offensively in a game like this. Wow.
8: McMahon making a difference. That's why she plays late in the fourth quarter. Exactly what Sidney Johnson was telling us. And Washington has their first lead of the ball game. 89-88.
0: Washington trailed by 20 in the third. They win it 96-92. Largest comeback win by any team this season. The Mystics' largest since 2017. They outscored the Wings 40-16 over the final 13 minutes of the game. Mystics have now won five straight, their longest streak within a season since 2019. WNBA League Pass with the call. Dream and Mercury.
9: KD finds Natasha Mack. Sammy Wickham, who's already had three, gets that deflected in the corner by Gray. Gray speeding up the floor, going at Plum, left side! Count the bucket!
10: You couldn't draw up a better transition play that Carl Smesko would want from his team.
0: Dream, a 96-82 win over Phoenix. The Mercury, their 13th game allowing at least 90 points this season. They had 7 all of last season, 13 this year. They lost the last 5 matchups to Atlanta. The Dream with their 5th straight win against the Mercury dating back to last season. Liberty and Storm in a marquee matchup.
11: Here's Stewart, guarded by Fong. Little pass fake, gets it to go. when it's time to close, you got to go to your closer. Right now, they're going to Stewart. And the Liberty able to get it over half, and they will find themselves successful once again here. It was an 11-point win for Seattle back in June. On Monday, it was an 11-point win for New York. This one a little closer, but the Liberty will take the season series with the Seattle Storm, 92-86.
0: 6-point win, Liberty winning 6 of the last 7 games and snapping their 4-game losing streak. It was on USA Network. Brandon Stewart, 28 points, 8 rebounds. At least 20 points in 8 of the last 9 games. Her 71st 20-point game with the Liberty. Sky and the LA Sparks.
6: At least momentarily makes it a 3-point game. Sky, 6 of 7 from the field in this fourth quarter. Making 7 of 8. Cloud answering back with a triple of her own.
0: USA Network has the Sky with a 95-88 win over the Sparks. Chicago 5-1 of their last 6 home games after starting the season 3-7 at home. 10th straight game with at least 80 points. SportsCenter All Night continues. 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
3: It immediately elevates the passing game in Washington.
4: If you look at Jaden Daniels, he's got to be better this year. And how do you help your quarterback? You got to get him some more weapons.
1: And that weapon coming in the form of free agent wide receiver Stephon Diggs. 1 year, $12 million with Washington. ESPN insider Adam Schefter.
5: Both sides had a couple of options and a couple of paths they could have traveled here, right? Stephon Diggs had some inquiries from the Commanders, the Chiefs, the Dolphins, the Raiders. And the Commanders were obviously toying with the idea of signing Brandon Ayuk before he criticized Jaden Daniels on social media, and Jaden Daniels came back at him. Once that happened, Stephon Diggs entered the picture in a more prominent way. And the two sides, the Commanders and Diggs, have been talking over the last week to the point where today they were able to agree on a one-year deal worth up to $12 million. He played college football at Maryland. He goes back to that area. Washington needed that extra playmaker wide receiver, and he now will complement Terry McLaurin as he hopes to elevate Jaden Daniels and the Commanders' offense.
1: Diggs bolstering that wide receiving room, which had been facing some questions. ESPN analyst Andrew Hawkins.
3: Tremendous impact. It immediately elevates the passing game in Washington. It right-sizes the entire receiving core where guys like Luke McCaffrey, Antonio Williams, Treylon Burks don't need to be relied upon as heavily with Diggs in the rotation. And then on top of that, I mean, Diggs brings versatility. You looked at those stats from a year ago. The reality is, yes, he's an older receiver, but he was coming off of an ACL tear. So I don't think people realize how probably understated how good Stephon Diggs was a year ago in New England. He still plays at a very high level. And the delta between him and Terry McLaurin as far as skill goes right now in their careers is razor thin, if at all. So it immediately gives him a reliable number two that could play at the level as their number one receiver.
1: And that's got to be resulting in a smile on the face of the quarterback, ESPN analyst Booger McFarland.
4: If you look at Jaden Daniels, he's got to be better this year. And how do you help your quarterback? You got to get him some more weapons. I truly think Terry McLaurin will be able to control the deep end of the field. And I think Stephon Diggs is going to be able to control that intermediate area right in front of the quarterback. And I think if you're looking at this team, the Commanders, and you're saying, hey, what does this team need to do? They need playmakers on the offensive side of the football. And I think this is a welcome addition. Jaden Daniels has got to be happy about that right now.
1: Washington adding playmakers on the offensive side of the ball. Meanwhile, in San Francisco, Niners have been dealing with injuries this summer. Offensive tackle Trent Williams.
6: Injuries happen every camp. I mean, everybody around the league is dealing with it. So not too worried about that. You know, guys just have a couple week injuries, nothing serious. So, you know, all it is a chance for everybody else to get reps. And honestly, it's a chance for people that's coming in, that's, you know, been on that call, that's come in, get a workout, and get an opportunity to make a team.
1: But the injuries have certainly put the Niners offense in the spotlight this summer. ESPN's Dan Graziano.
7: They sound a little like Trent did. Don't sound too concerned about any of these injuries being long-term or affecting anyone's potential status for week one. The exception is Ricky Pearsall, the wide receiver who's going to have season-ending knee surgery. But yeah, the receivers that are dealing with soft tissue injuries, Mike Evans, Christian Kirk, Dejon Stribling, should all be back before too long. Thing is, though, by the end of practice today, there were 20 members of the 49ers roster that were not healthy enough to practice. They have a joint practice scheduled here next week with the Tennessee Titans. 2 years ago, they had to cancel a joint practice with the Saints because they didn't have enough guys. At that point, there were 23 members of the roster that couldn't practice. So we're getting close to that sort of critical level where it might actually affect their practice plans here in the short term, even if they're not worried about any of these guys missing games over it.
1: Those are happenings on the offensive side of the ball. On the defensive side, there's a focus on Aaron Donald, former defensive tackle. Or is it former? Spent a decade with the Rams, and he's been knocking on their door again. ESPN insider Adam Schefter.
5: Essentially, once he does don the Rams equipment at their training facility during training camp, then at that point in time, they have to report it to the NFL. And the NFL has to put it on its transaction wire. And once it shows up on the transaction wire, we see it and we say, whoa, Aaron Donald worked out today for the Rams? What does that mean? And it certainly means like he's ramping up. He's trying to see if he can regain and recapture the form that made him one of the most dominant defensive players in NFL history. And if he feels like he can get close to that form, then certainly he would like to come back and play. We heard Sean McVay, the Rams head coach, say last week it's trending in the right direction. It's trending upward. Those are signs that would seem to indicate that he is strongly considering, if not likely to come back, but ultimately he has to make that final decision. And to my knowledge, he has not yet done that.
1: Expectation is that it would be a good fit, obviously. See where Donald lands health-wise. Back to baseball. Rangers taking it to the Giants.
8: 2-2, that's hit inside third. That is a fair ball right over the bag and down the line. Nimmo comes in to score. Berger hits the bag at third. He's being waved home. He scores standing up. Diving into third with a two-run triple is Justin Foscue, and the Rangers lead it 3-0.
1: Brandon Nimmo would also add his 12th homer of the season. Rangers get a 6-0 win over the Giants, their 10th shutout of the season, tied for the fourth most in Major League Baseball. Well, the longest losing streak is in L.A. That's next. Sports Center All Night. 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
1: 2 days focusing on Panthers and Cardinals. 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
1: 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Nationals snap a 7-game slide. All that while the Dodgers' struggles continue.
2: Webb ready to throw the 3-1 pitch to Betts. Here it is. Mookie swings and he hits the ball in the air to left center field. It is going to be caught. Ian Happ runs into the gap, makes the catch. The ball game is over. The Dodgers have been swept by the Cubs and have now lost a season-high 6 in a row. Back-to-back sweeps. Boston and now Chicago.
1: AM 570 LA Sports, 7-6 Cubs with the win over the Dodgers. In that game, Pete Crow Armstrong and Shohei Ohtani, two MVP frontrunners, each hitting two homers. PCA drives in 4, Ohtani drives in 3, but they both have 26 homers on the season. Bigger picture, Dodgers now have 6 straight losses. ESPN insider Tim Kirkchen.
3: Well, they're not scoring any runs. In those 6 losses, they've scored a total of 22 runs. Their 2 primary catchers are hurt, and those are big losses. They're going to have to figure that out. Mookie Betts is in the, you know, hitting 220, which is very unlike him. And Kyle Tucker, their big free agent signing, just hasn't gotten going yet. But I'm not worried about the Dodgers, because once they get their starting pitching healthy, they are going to have 7 to 8 starting pitchers who are way above average. And their front 4, maybe their front 5, is devastating. Once they get healthy, they will enter October, for me, as the best roster in baseball and the team to beat.
1: L.A., though, with 6 straight losses now in August, second longest losing streak in the past 7 seasons. They're still sitting atop the division. Manager Dave Roberts, the Diamondbacks are there.
4: We're looking forward. We got these guys this series, and they put it on us pretty good right before the break. So I would just say we're looking forward to them, to playing them, and kind of taking care of business.
5: How much are you kind of looking at your playoff seeding standing, especially for a top 2 spot right now?
4: Not really. I mean, I think that, you know, a week ago it was looked a lot different. And another week from now it could look even more different. So you just got to kind of put your head down and play baseball.
1: The Cardinals now in single-digit territory in the National League West. Diamondbacks taking it to the Padres on Wednesday.
6: The 1-2. Swung on and punished. Out to deep left. This thing is long gone. Home run for Tawa. That's his 6th. And the Diamondbacks double their lead. It's 2-0.
7: Here comes the 2-0.
6: Vargas sends it out towards left center field. This is going to fall, and this is going to be extra bases. Perdomo scores. Moreno will be waved around third. He will score with ease. It's a 2-run, 2-out double by Ildebaro Vargas, and the Diamondbacks have blown it wide open as it's now 8-0.
1: Arizona Sports 98.7 FM. Diamondbacks hang on from that 8-0 lead to win it 10-4. Over the Padres. Diamondbacks 23-12 against division opponents this season. Second best in Major League Baseball. Fernando Tatis Jr. did have a 465-foot homer in the 9th inning. His 3rd homer of at least 450 feet this season, but not good enough. Padres fall to the Diamondbacks 10-4. SportsCenter All Night, ESPN Radio, American League, Mariners, Tigers.
6: First pitch to Julio. Right field and deep. Right field and deep. McKissick going. It is gone. 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
8: That's what we're talking about. Julio Rodriguez steps up and puts an exclamation point on this 3-run home run as the Mariners jump out to a 3-0 lead.
1: Seattle Sports, 7:10 a.m. Mariners a 4-2 win over the Tigers, who have their 4-game win streak come to an end. Mariners have won 3 of their last 4 overall. Brian Woo, 7 innings on the mound, 5 strikeouts. His record pulls even at 8-8. His 4th start of the season with at least 7 innings pitched and no earned runs allowed this season. Cardinals and Yankees.
9: There's a swing and a fly ball center field. That sends Grisham back. Grisham is back at the track, and the ball's off the wall. The Cardinals are going to get two runs out of the double by Weatherholt. That kept carrying and carrying over the head of Trent Grisham. And Weatherholt drives in, runs 42 and 43. 2-0 Cardinals with two outs in the fifth.
1: His first multi-RBI game since June 21st. Cardinals Radio Network. Cardinals a 3-1 win over the Yankees. SportsCenter All Night, ESPN Radio. Mets and Guardians would go extra innings.
10: 0-1. Line over first. It is a fair ball. Base hit going into right field for Bichette. Lindor takes the turn. He scores easily. Throw goes to second. The slide, the tag. Bichette is out. Joe Adell throws out Paul Bichette, but really that doesn't matter as much as the fact that the Mets in extras have now taken a 6-5 lead on an RBI single by Paul Bichette.
1: 880 ESPN New York. 6-5 would be the final. Maybe the highlight you're going to see on social media will be first major league strikeout of a career.
10: Strike three called. Jeffrey Yan does the splits, and almost like Michael Jackson, dragging those feet across the mound for strike three. His first major league strikeout, and a show for Jeffrey Yan. Welcome to the big leagues.
11: It was everything I could have hoped for and more. He goes up, legs akimbo, slams down with his palm. That's a theater kid right there.
1: And the Mets do go on to win it. Intense. SportsCenter All Night, ESPN Radio. To golf, Wyndham Championship this week in North Carolina for the PGA Tour. LIV Golf, still around. They're in New Jersey. In fact, the CEO of the league, Scott O'Neill, says they've secured funding from an outside investor that will keep the circuit alive.
12: As we go through this next phase, this next 5 years, I'm very much looking forward to an era of openness, an era of free agency for our players, an era of cooperation, an era where we work together with the tours to make sure that there's quite an incredible future for the game of golf.
13: If the deal does get finalized, there will be a 2027 season?
12: And 28, and 29, and 30.
1: LIV Tour CEO Scott O'Neill. Making the announcement at Trump National, didn't identify the investor or how much money is incoming. 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
14: Is it possible that they have this unnamed investor to take them into next year? Maybe, but it kind of reminds me, Myron, of when I was in high school and people would say they had a girlfriend that was at another high school, but they couldn't tell you her name, right? They won't say who the investor is. I can't imagine there's any investor that really is proud of an investment where they won't say what it is. So I will say that in about 6 months, we will have another version of this story and we will get a similar result because LIV is hanging by a strand.
15: I wondered, is it them not willing to say the investor or the investor saying, don't put my name on this? Because they're worried about this thing falling apart. I don't see how it just continues. I think it's over after this year for the LIV Tour.
14: Well, I will say this about LIV. It's not going to work, but professional golf has been completely changed by the LIV Tour.
15: I agree. PGA realized they had to do more to spice up the game, and if that's the byproduct of this, then maybe the legacy of the LIV Tour will be a better PGA Tour.
14: Yeah, I do think the legacy of the LIV Tour is that they made the PGA Tour better.
15: Yeah.
14: But John Rahm will be the one player that we look back on and go, what could his career have been if he didn't end up going and doing that?
1: 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College football moving into the spotlight this time of the summer. Tennessee head coach Josh Heupel is hot over one of the situations for the Vols. Tennessee linebacker Arian Carter was suspended 2 games to start the season for accepting a prepaid flight to an NFL pre-draft training facility. Carter initially declared for the draft after playing through a foot injury late last season, accepted the $427 flight from his agent to the pre-draft facility, which violated NCAA rules. Now back at Tennessee, suspended for the first 2 games. Coach Josh Heupel.
16: the ruling that came out from the NCAA, the two-game suspension, I truly believe is you look at the landscape of college football, the rules from NIL, everything. I think the ruling is completely outdated.
1: Despite declaring for the draft, Carter aggravated his injury, needed surgery, so he withdrew from the draft, returned to school, repaid the ticket as well. Earlier on ESPN Radio, on Amber and Ian.
17: It's absolutely BS. I agree with Coach Heupel. You know, he paid back the ticket. You know, it was due to injury that he didn't go in the draft. So what's wrong with that when you think about, you know, Lamborghinis being given out at Texas, you know, and Rolexes at Ohio State, and you know, $4 million to a left tackle, you know, at LSU. And you know, it's a $427 plane ticket that he paid back in full. It's absurd. I agree with everything Coach Heupel just said. It is outdated. It needs to be changed, and he should not be suspended, because that second game is against a damn physical, scrappy Georgia Tech team who's got a Mendoza playing quarterback.
18: There are 20 guys in college basketball, making more this upcoming season than LeBron James is making in the NBA. And that's basketball. That's not even thinking about football. And we're talking about a plane ticket? Why are we punishing this?
17: Yeah,
18: if we're the NCAA, make it make sense. There has to be some way to apply some logic to the way that the NCAA is navigating things in this landscape, because what ends up happening is, even if they are following the rules and they need to be by the book, and there's reasons that they're not trying to set that precedent, because next time maybe it won't be the $427 plane ticket, it'll be something else, fine, but there's got to be a way to do that and make it all manageable in this day and age, so that it doesn't become a damn story, because all the NCAA did now is make itself look terrible once again, which is what they have looked for years now as their power continues to be chipped away, because of so many of their rules over these years have not ever made any sense and continue to not make any sense how they're applied. I do think it has everything to do with why the NCAA has been rendered powerless over the years, because they cannot get out of their own way of doing things like this that just end up being stupid. And I'm one that is typically all for the rules, and I understand precedent, and I understand why you don't want to color outside the lines if you're the NCAA, but there has to be a way to be able to apply some logic. And this was completely illogical.
1: Ultimately, the focus will turn to on-field for college football. 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
19: This on paper has the chance to be one of the better college football seasons in my lifetime, because the money in the sport has now created an environment where teams like Oregon are willing to run it back. You can keep guys for longer at premium positions at these schools that have a lot of money to spend. And I think the under-talked about thing, and I've heard coaches mention this across different sports in college athletics, players having more funds has led to guys taking the opportunity seriously. You can get life-changing money now.
20: Yes.
19: Guys reinvesting in their body. Akeem Mesidor from Miami talked about that in the draft process, that he was approaching his craft a lot more like a pro than college players in the past may have. And so I think all of that could lead to a compelling product.
21: How happy are Ole Miss fans right out of the preseason ranking? They're ranked higher than LSU. They're 10. LSU is 13, which, again, is preseason ranking, so you can clap about that. But they meet in week 3 at Ole Miss. Can you imagine LSU goes to Ole Miss September 19th of what that show is going to be like? That is going to be an unbelievable atmosphere before you even get to the game.
1: 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Mike Golic mentioning the preseason college football poll. Big Ten teams winning each of the past 3 national championships, and it's Ohio State that's going to start this season as the number 1 team. Their coach, Ryan Day.
22: I think every year is a new year. And I said this before, like, I don't think that college football is year to year, like maybe sometimes in the NFL, but it's getting that way. And I think even just like to your point about like the preseason polls, I think they mean less and less, because I don't think, you know, we all know who each other is, you know, early on in the season, because so many guys move around year to year. And so it's the same thing with our team. But for us on offense, we do have a lot of pieces coming back. As you said, you know, Julian and Jeremiah, Brandon Ennis on the outside. But but also, you know, our offensive line. So we need to build off of last year. I thought there was certain things that we did early on that was good, bringing Julian along, you know, a young player. But now this is year two for him. It's critical for us. You know, week two at Texas, it's a monster game for us. It's not the end of the season, but we know how important that is and where that's going to project out down the road. So, we have to have a great preseason camp. We got to be good early, but then we have to continue to develop as the season goes on and continue to evolve as the season goes on. What we look like in week two cannot be how we look like at the end of the year. And then we have to handle after Thanksgiving better going into the playoffs. There's no question. You know, look at it just, you know, how we did, you know, what the Big Ten championship, everything that led up to that game, and then the layoff and we just didn't play well, against Miami, especially in the first half. So, all those things have been talked about and, you know, the guys understand that. And I think we have a good plan, but more importantly, like we just got to focus on right now. We can't get too far ahead of ourselves looking at the schedule.
1: Ryan Day in Ohio State at the top of the poll, defending national champion Indiana, 16-0 last season, first title in school history. We'll start at number six. Shaky start to year two. That's next. 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
1: 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Football training camp season. Things haven't been great for the Giants the past few years. Glimmer of hope, though, with quarterback Jackson Dart. It's come with some speed bumps, though, this week at training camp. Rushed for a touchdown during a drill, then tossed the ball at the helmet of the closest defender, which happened to be cornerback Greg Newsom. That caused a scrum with the defensive players. With the Giants, ESPN's Jordan Ronan.
3: The reality is the second-year quarterback has been a little bit up and down this summer, right? It hasn't been completely smooth. Now, to be fair, he's learning a new offense for the second straight year. He's doing different things like playing under center way more than before, changing his footwork a little bit. He doesn't have his top receiver in Malik Nabers. But you see some good and some bad from Jackson Dart. And that's what John Harbaugh saw again today. He started off with two interceptions early in practice, but later on was really good in a red zone drill, threw three touchdown passes, ran for two more. John Harbaugh said afterwards his response to the incident yesterday, it was impressive. Heck of a practice, that's what he said. And as far as there being any problem with Dart and the players, Greg Newsom, the player he threw the ball at, said that the two were laughing in the cafeteria at lunch after practice yesterday, after the incident happened. And they were going to do a little selfie video because they saw that the story made it on ESPN. Shout out ESPN. Obviously, Greg Newsom took notice. But they were going to do a little selfie video of the two of them. Obviously not a problem with them.
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33: 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Number five.
1: WNBA Atlanta Dream has had the number of the Mercury going back to last season. They've now won the last five matchups. WNBA League Pass.
4: KD finds and tosses the match. Sammy Wickham, who's already had three, gets that deflected in the corner by Gray. Gray speeding up the floor, going at Pond left side. Count the bucket.
5: You couldn't draw up a better transition play that Carl Smesko would want from his team.
33: Number four.
1: Baseball. The longest active losing streak belongs to the Dodgers. Six straight. That's because the Nationals' seven-game skid comes to an end in 11 innings in Philly. Nationals Radio Network.
6: And the pitch. And it's bunted to the first baseman. Abrams breaks the plate. The throw by Baldwin. The slide. The tag is safe. And Michaelis reaches first base. It's an RBI bunt for Miles Michaelis. And the Nationals lead 7-4. The Nationals bench is going crazy. Miles Michaelis drops down a perfect bunt to the first baseman. Baldwin's throw home was too late. And the Nationals add to their lead. What a ball game.
33: Number three.
1: He now has a total of 15 homers on the season. 11 of them off southpaws. If there's anything we've learned this year, lefties can't hold the mayo in the park. WBAL.
7: Full wind for Detmers, and here he comes 2-2. Breaking ball hammered left field. This ball's taken off way, way back. It's gone. Back to back in Birdland. Kobe Mayo jumped on a hanger. Detonates one against Detmers. Number 15. Has made it 3-0 Baltimore.
33: Number two.
1: Tough to moonwalk in spikes. Could probably do the anti-gravity lean going uphill on the mound. Maybe just a toe stand. But why not make it dramatic? 880 ESPN New York.
8: Strike three called. Jeffrey Ahn does the splits. And almost like Michael Jackson dragging those feet across the mound for strike three. His first major league strikeout and a show for Jeffrey Ahn. Welcome to the big leagues.
9: It was everything I could have hoped for and more. He goes up, legs akimbo, slams down with his palm. That's a theater kid right there.
33: Number one.
1: Longest current win streak in baseball is seven. The Braves who beat the Marlins and the Red Sox who jumped out early in their matchup against Chicago. WEEI.
10: 3-2, the pitch is swung on and driven high into right field. Is it deep enough? It's back. Adios! He does it again! Willier on
1: Red Sox. Red Sox, 7 straight wins. Speaking of the American League East, handful of games separating the top 3 in the division. Rays are at the top.
0: Swing and a ball drilled deep in the air to left. Where's this one going to land? Way back into the bleachers and long gone. Into almost the back row. A tape measure shot by Junior. It's home run number 33. And it's 3-0 Rays now in the third inning.
1: 6th homer of at least 440 feet this season. That's the most in baseball. Rays beat the Rockies 4-0, 620 WDAE. Blue Jays, meanwhile, at the bottom of the division, but they went 10 Wednesday.
2: In this 10th inning and first pitch swinging, Ernie Clement fires one deep to left field, and no doubt about it, a moonshot from Ernie Clement on a 2-run homer, and the Blue Jays take a 5-3 lead.
1: They beat the Astros 5-4 in 10. Sportsnet 590. The Fan. Blue Jays have won 3 of the last 4 extra inning games. Dodgers mired in a slump still. That's next. SportsCenter All Night continues. 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

0: think this is a welcome addition. Jaden Daniels has got to be happy about that right now.
1: How low is too low?
2: Yeah, you know, this team isn't picked to finish as high as maybe what this program is used to. I think the guys pay attention to that, and then over the past day or so, if you felt a sense of motivation to prove people wrong.
3: Yeah, we are definitely aware.
1: Plus, Seattle tries to end the skid against New York.
4: Here's Stewart, guarded by Fong. Little pass fake, gets it to go. When it's time to close, you got to go to your closer. Right now, they're going to Stewart.
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5: 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That's on the way. Baseball's longest losing streak had been 7. That ended on Wednesday. So currently, the longest active slide is 6.
6: Here comes his first pitch. He drives one in the air. Deep center field. Going back. Pajes. Game on. Gone. Game on. Shohei Ohtani hit a leadoff homer for the Dodgers. Pete Carmstrong says, I'll do the same thing. Oh. Deep drive to right. Going back is Tucker. Get out the tape measure. Long gone. Pete Carmstrong, a two-run homer. Cubs lead 5-1.
5: 5-1 at that point. In the fourth inning for the Cubs, it would be a one-run game, though, by the ninth.
7: Webb ready to throw the 3-1 pitch to Betts. Here it is. Mookie swings, and he hits the ball in the air to left center field. It is going to be caught. Ian Happ runs into the gap, makes the catch. The ball game is over. The Dodgers have been swept by the Cubs and have now lost a season-high 6 in a row. Back-to-back sweeps. Boston and now Chicago.
5: Cubs Radio Network with the calls. Cubs a 7-6 win. Pete Crow Armstrong leading the charge for the Cubs. Shohei Ohtani leading the way for the Dodgers, but they lose for a sixth consecutive time. Manager Dave Roberts.
8: You still got to get good pitching. You got to play good defense. You got to get timely hitting. But yeah, I mean, the goal is to win. And we've lost 6 straight. We got to flush it. And this is a team, another team that's playing for something in the Diamondbacks. And they're playing decent baseball, so we got to put forth our best. And looking forward to Roki and Yamamoto taking the mound, and you know, we'll see what happens.
5: LA with 6 straight losses, second longest losing streak in the last 7 seasons. ESPN senior baseball insider Jeff Passan, what's going on?
9: The easy answer is that it's baseball and that even really good teams go through bad stretches. There are, though, questions about the Dodgers' offense. You know, they're missing Will Smith right now. Mookie Betts is not having the kind of season that we expect of Mookie Betts. Andy Páez has seen his OPS fall from over 1,000 early in the season to under 800 at this point. But the reality is the Dodgers aren't panicking because not only did they add Tarek Skubal, they're getting Blake Snell back as soon as next week, potentially. Tyler Glasnow is going to be rejoining the team at some point. They've got Edwin Diaz back already. The reality with the Dodgers is very simple. They really don't care about the regular season because they know that they are so talented, they're going to make the playoffs. What they want to do is get ready for October and have all of their guys rested, healthy, and ready to go to try to become the first team in National League history to win 3 consecutive championships.
5: Shohei Ohtani, 3-for-5 in the loss for the Dodgers. 2 homers, 3 RBI. Hit his 11th leadoff homer of the season. But the Dodgers wind up losing. Ohtani, 2 homers, 3 RBI Wednesday, 26 homers on the season. Pete Crow Armstrong, 2 homers, 4 RBI Wednesday, 26 homers on the season. Some MVP race in the National League. ESPN insider Tim Kirchin.
10: I think Shohei is still the MVP. However, PCA is catching up very quickly. Again, he went into today with the best WAR in the National League. Even though I'm not a big WAR guy, today he got 3 more hits, hit 2 homers, and knocked in 4 runs. He's now got 26 homers and 28 steals. Craig Counsell, his manager, has told me he's the fastest player in the game, and I've never seen anybody with this type of

0: speed. He also called him the best defensive player at any position on the planet. So that's how good PCA has been. But Shohei is different than everyone else. This is how the MVP is supposed to be decided in the last 2 months of the season. What do you do and where do you take your team? So this is a really close race now.
1: And PCA is actually now the betting favorite. SportsCenter All Night, ESPN Radio. Dodgers, six straight losses. Nationals had been on a seven-game skid until Wednesday when the offense hit the afterburners in the 11th inning in Philly.
2: Now the pitch. Swing a drive, straightaway center and deep. Hill going back to the warning track at the wall. He leaps. It's off the wall. Caroms along the warning track. This could be an inside-the-park home run. Two runs have scored. Abrams heading for third. He's going to be held, though, as Harper picks it up and fires it in. It's a two-run triple, and the Nationals lead 6-4. And the pitch. And it's bunted to the first baseman. Abrams breaks the plate. The throw by Baum. The slide. The tag. He's safe. And Michaelis reaches first. First base. It's an RBI bunt for Miles Michaelis, and the Nationals lead 7-4. The Nationals bench is going crazy. Miles Michaelis drops down a perfect bunt to the first baseman Baum. His throw home was too late, and the Nationals add to their lead. What a ball game.
1: Nationals Radio Network. Nationals score six in the 11th inning, tied for their second most runs in an extra inning in franchise history, and it lifts them to a 10-4 win over the Phillies in 11 innings. Phillies lost, snapping a four-game win streak. C.J. Abrams, 3-for-5, triple, 3 RBI, scored 2 runs, had the stolen base, heard the go-ahead 2-run triple in the 11th as Washington snaps the season-high 7-game losing streak. Nationals snapping a 7-game slide. Meanwhile, 7 is the longest active win streak in baseball.
3: 1-1 offering, and a bullet up the middle, base hit. Baldwin bangs it up the middle, that drives in Dubon and Riley, and it's 3-0 Braves. That was a 99-mile-an-hour sinker, and he put the sweet spot right on it and kissed it up the middle. RBI's 58 and 59 for Drake Baldwin.
1: 680 the fan. Braves a 4-1 win over the Marlins, 7th straight win, team's longest win streak this season. Marlins, meanwhile, 6-24 in their last 30 road games in Atlanta. But Atlanta now has 7 straight wins overall. So does Boston.
4: 3-2, the pitch is swung on and driven high into right field. Is it deep enough? It's back. Adios! He does it again! Willier on another heater. And it's 2-0 Red Sox.
1: Willier Abreu, 3 straight games with a home run for the first time in his career. WEEI with the call. Red Sox a 4-0 shutout of the White Sox for their 7th consecutive win. Boston and Atlanta, 7 straight wins each, tied for the longest active streak in baseball. Red Sox are 30-5 in the last 35 games. Most wins in a 35-game span in franchise history. 9th straight series win for the Red Sox as well. Braves, Red Sox each with 7 straight wins. Most wins this season, though, that belongs to the Brewers.
5: 1-2 pitch and a ground ball right side. That's going to sneak through and into right field. Contreras is in. Yelich on his horse around third. Here comes the throw. It is late. A 2-run single for Andrew Vaughn, and the Brewers lead it 3-0.
1: 620 WTMJ. Brewers a 4-2 win over the Pirates. Brewers now with a record of 71-43. They own the best record in Major League Baseball. They're on pace to finish the season with triple-digit wins. They've never had a 100-win season in franchise history. ESPN insider Tim Kirchin.
0: They're the best team in baseball right now, and they have deserved every bit of that. And when they have Jacob Mizrowski at the top, and then the way Kyle Harrison threw tonight, that was ridiculous how good he was. He pitched 5 innings, he gave up 1 run, and 1 hit, no run, struck out 10, struck out 8 guys in a row. And he's had a great season. If he throws like this the rest of the year, and you have him and Mizrowski 1 and 2, you can go up against anyone. Plus, offensively, they are so much fun to watch. They put the ball in play. They run until you throw them out, and they play the game the right way. It sounds corny, but when it comes to fundamentals and doing things right, nobody does that better than the Brewers.
1: Brewers improving to 38-21 at home this season, a win percentage of 644, and in order to get Their 71st win overall this season, they double up the Pirates 4-2, getting to Paul Skenes, who gave up 3 earned runs and 4 walks in his 5 innings. He's got a 5.20 ERA in his last 15 starts dating back to mid-May.
0: Well, his velocity's down on his fastball a couple miles an hour, which is rare for him. And we've never seen him struggle before. That's why this is so confusing. Plus, he's having trouble with his changeup. League at 103 against his changeup last year. This year, 247. Plus, he just doesn't have the same command. He walked 3 batters in an inning tonight for the second time in his career. And runners in scoring position. First 2 years, they hit 180. This year, they're hitting 333. That's a big change. I fully expect him to figure this out and be really good the rest of the way.
1: Skenes with an ERA of 8.16 in his last 3 starts. Worst ERA over any 3-start span in his career. Earlier on the Pat McAfee Show, Eric Hosmer.
6: Well, I think if that keeps up, there's definitely legitimate concern, man, because Paul Skenes seems like the type of guy that's going to grind through stuff. And, you know, that's always if you're injured or you're hurt, there's one or the other. And it seems like if it's not enough for him to go on the injured list, a guy like Skenes is going to grind through it. So when I see these type of numbers with the metrics, the velocity not being there, that tells me that he's grinding through some sort of injury, nagging injury, that he's got to change his mechanics, and that leads to something. So I just ultimately think he's not healthy. I hope that's not the case, but I would at some point in time, if Pittsburgh doesn't make the postseason, whenever they become,
7: they will
6: out of the race, you got to figure out what's going on with Skenes. I don't know if that's medically, scope him out, see what's happening, but I would definitely be concerned that his velocity is not where it used to be.
1: Pirates didn't back him with offense either. They finished with 3 hits, tied for their fewest in a game this season. SportsCenter All Night, ESPN Radio to Basketball. Phoenix Suns forward Dylan Brooks agreeing to a 3-year, $73 million contract extension into 2030. ESPN Shyam Charania reporting, credited with helping to establish new culture in Phoenix. He's coming off best season of his 9-year career, averaged just over 20 points per game to go with 3.5 rebounds and just about 2 assists per game for the 45-win playoff team this past season. WNBA, Mystics, Wings, Washington trailed by 20 in the third, but
8: you got to be aggressive offensively in a game like this. Wow.
9: McMahon making a difference. That's why she plays late in the fourth quarter. Exactly what Sidney Johnson was telling us. And Washington has their first lead of the ball game. 89-88.
1: Washington trailed by 20 in the third. They win it 96-92. Largest comeback win by any team this season. The Mystics' largest since 2017. They outscored the Wings 40-16 over the final 13 minutes of the game. Mystics have now won 5 straight, their longest streak within a season since 2019. WNBA League Pass with the call. Dream and Mercury.
10: KD finds Natasha Match. Sammy Wickham, who's already had 3, gets that deflected in the corner by Gray. Gray speeding up the floor, going at Plum, left side! Count the bucket!
11: You couldn't draw up a better transition play that Carl Smesko would want from his team.
1: Dream, a 96-82 win over Phoenix. The Mercury, their 13th game allowing at least 90 points this season. They had 7 all of last season, 13 this year. They lost the last 5 matchups to Atlanta. The Dream with their 5th straight win against the Mercury dating back to last season. Liberty and Storm in a marquee matchup.
12: Here's Stewart. Guarded by Fong. Little pack fake. Gets it to go. When it's time to close, you got to go to your closer. Right now, they're going to Stewart. And the Liberty able to get it over half. And they will find themselves successful. Once again here, it was an 11-point win for Seattle back in June. On Monday, it was an 11-point win for New York. This one a little closer, but the Liberty will take the season series with the Seattle Storm, 92-86.
1: 6-point win, Liberty winning 6 of the last 7 games and snapping their 4-game losing streak. It was on USA Network. Brandon Stewart, 28 points, 8 rebounds. At least 20 points in 8 of the last 9 games. Her 71st 20-point game with the Liberty. Sky and the LA Sparks.
13: At least momentarily makes it a 3-point game.
7: guy, 6 of 7 from the field in this fourth quarter. Making 7 of 8. Cloud answering back with a triple of her own.
1: USA Network has the Sky with a 95-88 win over the Sparks. Chicago 5-1 in their last 6 home games after starting the season 3-7 at home. 10th straight game with at least 80 points. 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
3: It immediately elevates the passing game in Washington.
4: If you look at Jaden Daniels, he's got to be better this year. And how do you help your quarterback? You got to get him some more weapons.
1: And that weapon coming in the form of free agent wide receiver Stephon Diggs. 1 year, $12 million with Washington. ESPN insider Adam Schefter.
5: Both sides had a couple of options and a couple of paths they could have traveled here, right? Stephon Diggs had some inquiries from the Commanders, the Chiefs, the Dolphins, the Raiders. And the Commanders were obviously toying with the idea of signing Brandon Ayuk before he criticized Jaden Daniels on social media, and Jaden Daniels came back at him. Once that happened, Stephon Diggs entered the picture in a more prominent way. And the two sides, the Commanders and Diggs, have been talking over the last week to the point where today they were able to agree on a one-year deal worth up to $12 million. He played college football at Maryland. He goes back to that area. Washington needed that extra playmaker wide receiver, and he now will complement Terry McLaurin as he hopes to elevate Jaden Daniels and the Commanders' offense.
1: Diggs bolstering that wide receiving room, which had been facing some questions. ESPN analyst Andrew Hawkins.
3: Tremendous impact. It immediately elevates the passing game in Washington. It right-sizes the entire receiving core where guys like Luke McCaffrey, Antonio Williams, Treylon Burks don't need to be relied upon as heavily with Diggs in the rotation. And then on top of that, I mean, Diggs brings versatility. You looked at those stats from a year ago. The reality is, yes, he's an older receiver, but he was coming off of an ACL tear. So I don't think people realize how probably understated how good Stephon Diggs was a year ago in New England. He still plays at a very high level. And the delta between him and Terry McLaurin as far as skill goes right now in their careers is razor thin, if at all. So it immediately gives him a reliable number two that could play at the level as their number one receiver.
1: And that's got to be resulting in a smile on the face of the quarterback, ESPN analyst Booger McFarland.
4: If you look at Jaden Daniels, he's got to be better this year. And how do you help your quarterback? You got to get him some more weapons. I truly think Terry McLaurin will be able to control the deep end of the field. And I think Stephon Diggs is going to be able to control that intermediate area right in front of the quarterback. And I think if you're looking at this team, the Commanders, and you're saying, hey, what does this team need to do? They need playmakers on the offensive side of the football. And I think this is a welcome addition. Jaden Daniels has got to be happy about that right now.
1: Washington adding playmakers on the offensive side of the ball. Meanwhile, in San Francisco, Niners have been dealing with injuries this summer. Offensive tackle Trent Williams.
6: Injuries happen every camp. I mean, everybody around the league is dealing with it. So, not too worried about that. You know, guys just have a couple week injuries, nothing serious. So, you know, all it is a chance for everybody else to get reps. And honestly, it's a chance for people that's coming in, that's, you know, been on that call, that's come in, get a workout and get an opportunity to make a team.
1: But the injuries have certainly put the Niners offense in the spotlight this summer. ESPN's Dan Graziano.
7: They sound a little like Trent did. Don't sound too concerned about any of these injuries being long-term or affecting anyone's potential status for week one. The exception is Ricky Pearsall, the wide receiver who's going to have season-ending knee surgery. But yeah, the receivers that are dealing with soft tissue injuries, Mike Evans, Christian Kirk, Dejon Stribling, should all be back before too long. Thing is, though, by the end of practice today, there were 20 members of the 49ers roster that were not healthy enough to practice. They have a joint practice scheduled here next week with the Tennessee Titans. 2 years ago, they had to cancel a joint practice with the Saints because they didn't have enough guys. At that point, there were 23 members of the roster that couldn't practice. So we're getting close to that sort of critical level where it might actually affect their practice plans here in the short term, even if they're not worried about any of these guys missing games over it.
1: Those are happenings on the offensive side of the ball. On the defensive side, there's a focus on Aaron Donald, former defensive tackle. Or is it former? Spent a decade with the Rams, and he's been knocking on their door again. ESPN insider Adam Schefter.
5: Essentially, once he does don the Rams equipment at their training facility during training camp, then at that point in time, they have to report it to the NFL. And the NFL has to put it on its transaction wire. And once it shows up on the transaction wire, we see it and we say, whoa, Aaron Donald worked out today for the Rams? What does that mean? And it certainly means like he's ramping up. He's trying to see if he can regain and recapture the form that made him one of the most dominant defensive players in NFL history. And if he feels like he can get close to that form, then certainly he would like to come back and play. We heard Sean McVay, the Rams head coach, say last week it's trending in the right direction. It's trending upward. Those are signs that would seem to indicate that he is strongly considering, if not likely to come back, but ultimately he has to make that final decision. And to my knowledge, he has not yet done that.
1: Expectation is that it would be a good fit, obviously. See where Donald lands health-wise. Back to baseball. Rangers taking it to the Giants.
8: 2-2. That's hit inside third. That is a fair ball right over the bag and down the line. Nimmo comes in to score. Berger hits the bag at third. He's being waved home. He scores standing up. Diving into third with a two-run triple is Justin Foscue, and the Rangers lead it 3-0.
1: Brandon Nimmo would also add his 12th homer of the season. Rangers get a 6-0 win over the Giants, their 10th shutout of the season, tied for the fourth most in Major League Baseball. Well, the longest losing streak is in L.A. That's next. SportsCenter All Night. It's ESPN Radio.
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0: Jordan Alvarez and the AL West leading Houston Astros are in San Diego to face Fernando Tatis Jr. and the Padres. Coverage begins at 7:30 Eastern.
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11: 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He's the Toronto Maple Leafs' new vice president of sport performance. Andy, I was hoping you could take us through maybe some of your relationships with current Maple Leaf players. 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Anybody else? 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
12: 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And then obviously with my experience in Florida, Sergei Bobrovsky's is a big one. 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And he is one of my favorite people to be around as well. I do think that Bob is a guy who's in his late 30s, but his biologic age is younger than his chronologic age, if you ask me. He's young because he takes such good care of himself.
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1: 2 days focusing on Panthers and Cardinals. 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
1: 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Nationals snap a 7-game slide. All that while the Dodgers' struggles continue.
2: Webb ready to throw the 3-1 pitch to Betts. Here it is. Mookie swings and he hits the ball in the air to left center field. It is going to be caught. Ian Happ runs into the gap, makes the catch. The ball game is over. The Dodgers have been swept by the Cubs and have now lost a season-high 6 in a row. Back-to-back sweeps. Boston and now Chicago.
1: AM 570 LA Sports, 7-6 Cubs with the win over the Dodgers. In that game, Pete Crow Armstrong and Shohei Ohtani, two MVP frontrunners, each hitting two homers. PCA drives in four, Ohtani drives in three, but they both have 26 homers on the season. Bigger picture, Dodgers now have six straight losses. ESPN insider Tim Kirkchen.
3: Well, they're not scoring any runs. In those six losses, they've scored a total of 22 runs. Their two primary catchers are hurt, and those are big losses. They're going to have to figure that out. Mookie Betts is in the, you know, hitting 220, which is very unlike him. And Kyle Tucker, their big free agent signing, just hasn't gotten going yet. But I'm not worried about the Dodgers, because once they get their starting pitching healthy, they are going to have 7 to 8 starting pitchers who are way above average. And their front four, maybe their front five, is devastating. Once they get healthy, they will enter October, for me, as the best roster in baseball and the team to beat.
1: L.A., though, with six straight losses now in August, second longest losing streak in the past seven seasons. They're still sitting atop the division. Manager Dave Roberts, the Diamondbacks are there.
4: We're looking forward. We got these guys this series, and they put it on us pretty good right before the break. So I would just say we're looking forward to them, to playing them, and kind of taking care of business.
5: How much are you kind of looking at the playoff seeding standing, especially for a top two spot right now?
4: Not really. I mean, I think that, you know, a week ago it was looked a lot different. And another week from now it could look even more different. So you just got to kind of put your head down and play baseball.
1: The Cardinals now in single-digit territory in the National League West. Diamondbacks taking it to the Padres on Wednesday.
6: The 1-2. Swung on and punished. Out to deep left. This thing is long gone. Home run for Tawa. That's his sixth. And the Diamondbacks double their lead. It's 2-0.
7: Here comes the 2-0.
6: Vargas sends it out towards left center field. This is going to fall, and this is going to be extra bases. Perdomo scores. Moreno will be waved around third. He will score with ease. It's a two-run, two-out double by Ildemar Vargas, and the Diamondbacks have blown it wide open as it's now 8-0.
1: Arizona Sports 98.7 FM. Diamondbacks hang on from that 8-0 lead to win it 10-4. Over the Padres, Diamondbacks 23-12 against division opponents this season, second best in Major League Baseball. Fernando Tatis Jr. did have a 465-foot homer in the ninth inning, his third homer of at least 450 feet this season, but not good enough. Padres fall to the Diamondbacks 10-4. SportsCenter All Night, ESPN Radio, American League. Mariners, Tigers.
8: First pitch to Julio.
6: Right field and deep. Right field and deep. McKissick going. It is gone. First pitch. Three-run home run from Julio.
9: And that's what we're talking about. Julio Rodriguez steps up and puts an exclamation point on this three-run home run as the Mariners jump out to a 3-0 lead.
1: Seattle Sports, 7:10 a.m. Mariners, a 4-2 win over the Tigers, who have their four-game win streak come to an end. Mariners have won three of their last four overall. Brian Wu, seven innings on the mound, five strikeouts. His record pulls even at 8-8. His fourth start of the season with at least seven innings pitched and no earned runs allowed this season. Cardinals and Yankees.
8: There's a swing and a fly ball center field. That sends Grisham back. Grisham is back at the track, and the ball's off the wall. The Cardinals are going to get two runs out of the double by Weatherholt. That kept carrying and carrying over the head of Trent Grisham. And Weatherholt drives in, runs 42 and 43. 2-0 Cardinals with two outs in the fifth.
1: His first multi-RBI game since June 21st. Cardinals Radio Network. Cardinals a 3-1 win over the Yankees. 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Mets and Guardians would go extra innings.
10: 0-1. Line over first. It is a fair ball. Base hit going into right field for Bichette. Lindor takes the turn. He scores easily. Throw goes to second. The slide, the tag. Bichette is out. Joe Adell throws out Bull Bichette, but really that doesn't matter as much as the fact that the Mets in extras have now taken a 6-5 lead on an RBI single by Bull Bichette.
1: 880 ESPN New York. 6-5 would be the final. Maybe the highlight you're going to see on social media will be first major league strikeout of a career.
10: Strike three called. Jeffrey Yan does the splits, and almost like Michael Jackson, dragging those feet across the mound for strike three. His first major league strikeout, and a show for Jeffrey Yan. Welcome to the big leagues.
11: It was everything I could have hoped for and more. He goes up, legs akimbo, slams down with his palm. That's a theater kid right there.
1: And the Mets do go on to win it. Intense. 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To golf, Wyndham Championship this week in North Carolina for the PGA Tour. LIV Golf, still around. They're in New Jersey. In fact, the CEO of the league, Scott O'Neill, says they've secured funding from an outside investor that will keep the circuit alive.
12: As we go through this next phase, this next 5 years, I'm very much looking forward to an era of openness, an era of free agency for our players, an era of cooperation, an era where we work together with the tours to make sure that there's quite an incredible future for the game of golf.
13: If the deal does get finalized, there will be a 2027 season?
12: And 28 and 29 and 30.
1: LIV Tour CEO Scott O'Neill, making the announcement at Trump National, didn't identify the investor or how much money is incoming. Earlier on ESPN Radio on Matt and Myron.
14: Is it possible that they have this unnamed investor to take them into next year? Maybe, but it kind of reminds me, Myron, of when I was in high school and people would say they had a girlfriend that was at another high school, but they couldn't tell you her name, right? They won't say who the investor is. I can't imagine there's any investor that really is proud of an investment where they won't say what it is. So I will say that in about 6 months, we will have another version of this story and we will get a similar result because LIV is hanging by a strand.
15: I wondered, is it them not willing to say the investor or the investor saying, don't put my name on this? Because they're worried about this thing falling apart. I don't see how it just continues. I think it's over after this year for the LIV Tour.
14: Well, I will say this about LIV. It's not going to work, but professional golf has been completely changed by the LIV Tour.
15: I agree. PGA realized they had to do more to spice up the game, and if that's the byproduct of this, then maybe the legacy of the LIV Tour will be a better PGA Tour.
14: Yeah, I do think the legacy of the LIV Tour is that they made the PGA Tour better.
15: Yeah.
14: But John Rahm will be the one player that we look back on and go, what could his career have been if he didn't end up going and doing that?
1: 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College football moving into the spotlight this time of the summer. Tennessee head coach Josh Heupel is hot over one of the situations for the Vols. Tennessee linebacker Arian Carter was suspended 2 games to start the season for accepting a prepaid flight to an NFL pre-draft training facility. Carter initially declared for the draft after playing through a foot injury late last season, accepted the $427 flight from his agent to the pre-draft facility, which violated NCAA rules. Now back in Tennessee, suspended for the first 2 games. Coach Josh Heupel.
16: the ruling that came out from the NCAA, the two-game suspension, I truly believe is you look at the landscape of college football, the rules from NIL, everything. I think the ruling is completely outdated.
1: Despite declaring for the draft, Carter aggravated his injury, needed surgery, so he withdrew from the draft, returned to school, repaid the ticket as well. Earlier on ESPN Radio, on Amber and Ian.
17: It's absolutely BS. I agree with Coach Heupel. You know, he paid back the ticket. You know, it was due to injury that he didn't go in the draft. So what's wrong with that when you think about, you know, Lamborghinis being given out at Texas, you know, and Rolexes at Ohio State, and you know, $4 million to a left tackle, you know, at LSU, and you know, it's a $427 plane ticket that he paid back in full. It's absurd. I agree with everything Coach Heupel just said. It is outdated. It needs to be changed, and he should not be suspended, because that second game is against a damn physical, scrappy Georgia Tech team who's got a Mendoza playing quarterback.
18: There are 20 guys in college basketball, making more this upcoming season than LeBron James is making in the NBA. And that's basketball. That's not even thinking about football. And we're talking about a plane ticket? Why are we punishing this?
17: Yeah,
18: if we're the NCAA, make it make sense. There has to be some way to apply some logic to the way that the NCAA is navigating things in this landscape, because what ends up happening is, even if they are following the rules and they need to be by the book, and there's reasons that they're not trying to set that precedent, because next time maybe it won't be the $427 plane ticket, it'll be something else, fine, but there's got to be a way to do that and make it all manageable in this day and age, so that it doesn't become a damn story, because all the NCAA did now is make itself look terrible once again, which is what they have looked for years now as their power continues to be chipped away, because of so many of their rules over these years have not ever made any sense and continue to not make any sense how they're applied. I do think it has everything to do with why the NCAA has been rendered powerless over the years, because they cannot get out of their own way of doing things like this that just end up being stupid. And I'm one that is typically all for the rules, and I understand precedent, and I understand why you don't want to color outside the lines if you're the NCAA, but there has to be a way to be able to apply some logic. And this was completely illogical.
1: Ultimately, the focus will turn to on-field for college football. Earlier on ESPN Radio, Mike Golic Jr.
19: This on paper has the chance to be one of the better college football seasons in my lifetime, because the money in the sport has now created an environment where teams like Oregon are willing to run it back. You can keep guys for longer at premium positions at these schools that have a lot of money to spend. And I think the under-talked about thing, and I've heard coaches mention this across different sports in college athletics, players having more funds has led to guys taking the opportunity seriously. You can get life-changing money now.
20: Yes.
19: Guys reinvest in their body. Akeem Mesidor from Miami talked about that in the draft process, that he was approaching his craft a lot more like a pro than college players in the past may have. And so I think all of that could lead to a compelling product.
21: How happy are Ole Miss fans right out of the preseason ranking? They're ranked higher than LSU.
20: Yeah.
21: They're 10. LSU is 13, which again is preseason ranking, so you can clap about that. But they meet in week 3 at Ole Miss. Can you imagine LSU goes to Ole Miss September 19th of what that show is going to be like? That is going to be an unbelievable atmosphere before you even get to the game.
1: The Golics, weekdays, 10 a.m. Eastern here on ESPN Radio. Mike Golic mentioning the preseason college football poll. Big Ten teams winning each of the past 3 national championships, and it's Ohio State that's going to start this season as the number one team there. Coach Ryan Day.
22: I think every year is a new year. And I said this before, like, I don't think that college football is year to year, like maybe sometimes in the NFL, but it's getting that way. And I think even just like to your point about like the preseason polls, I think they mean less and less, because I don't think, you know, we all know who each other is, you know, early on in the season, because so many guys move around year to year. And so it's the same thing with our team. But for us on offense, we do have a lot of pieces coming back. As you said, you know, Julian and Jeremiah, Brandon Ennis on the outside. But but also, you know, our offensive line. So we need to build off of last year. I thought there was certain things that we did early on that was good, bringing Julian along, you know, a young player. But now this is year two for him. It's critical for us. You know, week two at Texas, it's a monster game for us. It's not the end of the season, but we know how important that is and where that's going to project out down the road. So, we have to have a great preseason camp. We got to be good early, but then we have to continue to develop as the season goes on and continue to evolve as the season goes on. What we look like in week two cannot be how we look like at the end of the year. And then we have to handle after Thanksgiving better going into the playoffs. There's no question. You know, look at it just, you know, how we did, you know, what the Big Ten championship, everything that led up to that game, and then the layoff and we just didn't play well, against Miami, especially in the first half. So, all those things have been talked about and, you know, the guys understand that and I think we have a good plan, but more importantly, like we just got to focus on right now. We can't get too far ahead of ourselves looking at the schedule.
1: Ryan Day in Ohio State at the top of the poll, defending national champion Indiana, 16-0 last season, first title in school history, will start at number 6. Shaky start to year 2. That's next. 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
1: 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Football training camp season. Things haven't been great for the Giants the past few years. Glimmer of hope, though, with quarterback Jackson Dart. It's come with some speed bumps, though. This week at training camp, rushed for a touchdown during a drill, then tossed the ball at the helmet of the closest defender, which happened to be cornerback Greg Newsome. That caused a scrum with the defensive players. With the Giants, ESPN's Jordan Ronan.
2: The reality is the second-year quarterback has been a little bit up and down this summer, right? It hasn't been completely smooth. Now, to be fair, he's learning a new offense for the second straight year. He's doing different things like playing under center way more than before, changing his footwork a little bit. He doesn't have his top receiver in Malik Nabers. But you see some good and some bad from Jackson Dart. And that's what John Harbaugh saw again today. He started off with two interceptions early in practice, but later on was really good in a red zone drill, threw three touchdown passes, ran for two more. John Harbaugh said afterwards his response to the incident yesterday, it was impressive, heck of a practice. That's what he said. And as far as there being any problem with Dart and the players, Greg Newsome, the player he threw the ball at, said that the two were laughing in the cafeteria at lunch after practice yesterday, after the incident happened. And they were going to do a little selfie video because they saw that the story made it on ESPN. Shout out ESPN. Obviously, Greg Newsome took notice. But they were going to do a little selfie video of the two of them. Obviously not a problem with them.
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3: How good is that? Are you not entertained?
0: Number five.
1: WNBA, Atlanta Dream has had the number of the Mercury going back to last season. They've now won the last five matchups. WNBA League Pass.
4: KT finds the top of the match. Sammy Wickham, who's already had three, gets that deflected in the corner by Gray. Gray speeding up the floor, going at Plum left side. Count the bucket. You couldn't draw up a better transition play that Carl Smesko would want from his team.
0: Number four.
1: Baseball. The longest active losing streak belongs to the Dodgers. Six straight. That's because the Nationals' seven-game skid comes to an end in 11 innings in Philly. Nationals Radio Network.
5: And the pitch. It is bunted to the first baseman. Abrams breaks the plate. The throw by Baum. The slide. The tag. He's safe. And Michaelis reaches first base. It's an RBI bunt for Miles Michaelis. And the Nationals lead 7-4. The Nationals bench is going crazy. Miles Michaelis drops down a perfect bunt to the first baseman Baum. His throw home was too late. And the Nationals add to their lead. What a ball game.
0: Number three.
1: He now has a total of 15 homers on the season. 11 of them off southpaws. If there's anything we've learned this year, lefties can't hold the mayo in the park. WBAL.
6: Full wind for Detmers, and here he comes 2-2. Breaking ball hammered left field. This ball's taken off way, way back. It's gone. Back to back in Birdland. Kobe Mayo jumped on a hanger. Detonates one against Detmers. Number 15. Has made it 3-0 Baltimore.
0: Number two.
1: Tough to moonwalk in spikes. Could probably do the anti-gravity lean going uphill on the mound. Maybe just a toe stand. But why not make it dramatic? 880 ESPN New York.
7: Strike three called. Jeffrey on does the splits. And almost like Michael Jackson dragging those feet across the mound for strike three. His first major league strikeout and a show for Jeffrey on. Welcome to the big leagues.
8: It was everything I could have hoped for and more. He goes up, legs akimbo, slams down with his palm. That's a theater kid right there.
0: Number one.
1: Longest current win streak in baseball is seven. The Braves who beat the Marlins and the Red Sox who jumped out early in their matchup against Chicago. WEEI.
9: 3-2, the pitch is swung on and driven high in the right field. Is it deep enough? It's back. Adios! He does it again! Willier on another heater. And it's 2-0
1: Red Sox. seven straight wins. Speaking of the American League East, handful of games separating the top three in the division. Rays are at the top.
10: Swing of a drilled deep in the air to left. Where's this one going to land? Way back into the bleachers and long gone. Inter of almost the back row. A tape measure shot by Junior. It's home run number 33. And it's 3-0 Rays now in the third inning.
1: Sixth homer of at least 440 feet this season. That's the most in baseball. Rays beat the Rockies 4-0, 620 WDAE. Blue Jays, meanwhile, at the bottom of the division, but they went 10 Wednesday.
11: In this 10th inning and first pitch swinging, Ernie Clement fires one deep to left field, and no doubt about it, a moonshot from Ernie Clement on a two-run homer, and the Blue Jays take a 5-3 lead.
1: They beat the Astros 5-4 in 10. Sportsnet 590. The Fan. Blue Jays have won three of the last four extra inning games. Dodgers mired in a slump still. That's next. SportsCenter All Night continues. It's ESPN Radio.
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3: Pete drives one in the air, deep center field, going back, Jorge's going to walk off! Shohei Ohtani hit a leadoff homer for the Dodgers. Pete Crow-Armstrong says, I'll do the same thing.
2: Alls Gaines looks to bounce back against the MLB-leading Brewers.
4: 1-2 pitch, and a ground ball right side. That's going to sneak through and into right field. Contreras is in. Yelich on his first around third. Here comes the throw. It is late. A two-run single for Andrew Vaughn.
2: Gary Terry gets a new running mate in Washington.
5: If you're looking at this team and you're saying, hey, what does this team need to do? They need playmakers on the offensive side of the

0: all night. ESPN Radio, the ESPN app. Baseball's longest win streak, currently at 7. That's on the way. Baseball's longest losing streak had been 7. That ended on Wednesday. So currently, the longest active slide is 6.
1: Here comes his first pitch. Pete drives one in the air. Deep center field. Going back, Pajes near the wall. Gone! Game on. Shohei Ohtani hit a leadoff homer for the Dodgers. Pete Crow-Armstrong says, I'll do the same thing. Oh. Deep drive to right. Going back is Tucker. Get out the tape measure. Long gone. Pete Crow-Armstrong. A two-run homer. Cubs lead 5-1.
0: 5-1 at that point. In the fourth inning for the Cubs, it would be a one-run game, though, by the ninth.
2: Webb ready to throw the 3-1 pitch to Betts. Here it is. Mookie swings, and he hits the ball in the air to left center field. It is going to be caught. Ian Happ runs into the gap, makes the catch. The ball game is over. The Dodgers have been swept by the Cubs and have now lost a season-high 6 in a row. Back-to-back sweeps. Boston and now Chicago.
0: Cubs Radio Network with the calls. Cubs a 7-6 win. Pete Crow-Armstrong leading the charge for the Cubs. Shohei Ohtani leading the way for the Dodgers, but they lose for a 6th consecutive time. Manager Dave Roberts.
3: You still got to get good pitching. You got to play good defense. You got to get timely hitting. But the goal is to win. And we've lost 6 straight. We got to flush it. And this is a team, another team that's playing for something in the Diamondbacks. And they're playing decent baseball, so we got to put forth our best. And looking forward to Rookie and Yamamoto taking the mound, and we'll see what happens.
0: LA with 6 straight losses, second longest losing streak in the last 7 seasons. ESPN senior baseball insider Jeff Passan, what's going on?
4: The easy answer is that it's baseball, and that even really good teams go through bad stretches. There are, though, questions about the Dodgers' offense. They're missing Will Smith right now. Mookie Betts is not having the kind of season that we expect of Mookie Betts. Andy Páez has seen his OPS fall from over 1,000 early in the season to under 800 at this point. But the reality is the Dodgers aren't panicking, because not only did they add Tarek Skubal, they're getting Blake Snell back as soon as next week, potentially. Tyler Glasnow is going to be rejoining the team at some point. They've got Edwin Diaz back already. The reality with the Dodgers is very simple. They really don't care about the regular season, because they know that they are so talented, they're going to make the playoffs. What they want to do is get ready for October and have all of their guys rested, healthy, and ready to go to try to become the first team in National League history to win 3 consecutive championships.
0: Shohei Ohtani, 3-for-5 in the loss for the Dodgers. 2 homers, 3 RBI. Hit his 11th leadoff homer of the season. But the Dodgers wind up losing. Ohtani, 2 homers, 3 RBI Wednesday, 26 homers on the season. Pete Crow-Armstrong, 2 homers, 4 RBI Wednesday, 26 homers on the season. Some MVP race in the National League. ESPN insider Tim Kirkchen.
5: I think Shohei is still the MVP. However, PCA is catching up very quickly. Again, he went into today with the best WAR in the National League. Even though I'm not a big WAR guy, today he got 3 more hits, hit 2 homers, and knocked in 4 runs. He's now got 26 homers and 28 steals. Craig Counsell, his manager, has told me he's the fastest player in the game, and I've never seen anybody with this type of speed. He also called him the best defensive player at any position on the planet. So mm-hmm. That's how good PCA has been. But Shohei is different than everyone else. This is how the MVP is supposed to be decided in the last 2 months of the season. What do you do and where do you take your team? So this is a really close race now.
0: And PCA is actually now the betting favorite. SportsCenter All Night, ESPN Radio. Dodgers, 6 straight losses. Nationals had been on a 7-game skid until Wednesday, when the offense hit the afterburners in the 11th inning in Philly.
6: Now the pitch. Swing a drive, straightaway center and deep. Hill going back to the warning track at the wall. He leaps. It's off the wall. Caroms along the warning track. This could be an inside the park.

0: run. Two runs have scored. Abrams heading for third. He's going to be held, though, as Harper picks it up and fires it in. It's a two-run triple, and the Nationals lead 6-4. And the pitch. And it's bunted to the first baseman. Abrams breaks the plate. The throw by Baum. The slide. The tag is safe. And Michaelis reaches first base. It's an RBI bunt for Miles Michaelis. And the Nationals lead 7-4. The Nationals bench is going crazy. Miles Michaelis drops down a perfect bunt to the first baseman. Baum, his throw home was too late. And the Nationals add to their lead. What a ball game.
1: Nationals Radio Network. Nationals score 6 in the 11th inning, tied for their second most runs in an extra inning in franchise history, and it lifts them to a 10-4 win over the Phillies in 11 innings. Phillies loss, snapping a four-game win streak. C.J. Abrams, 3-for-5, triple, 3 RBI, scored 2 runs, had the stolen base, heard the go-ahead 2-run triple in the 11th as Washington snaps the season-high 7-game losing streak. Nationals snapping a 7-game slide. Meanwhile, 7 is the longest active win streak in baseball.
2: 1-1 offering. And a bullet up the middle, base hit. Baldwin bangs it up the middle. That drives in Dubon and Riley, and it's 3-0 Braves. That was a 99-mile-an-hour sinker, and he put the sweet spot right on it and kissed it up the middle. RBIs 58 and 59 for Drake Baldwin.
1: 680 the Fan. Braves a 4-1 win over the Marlins. 7th straight win. Team's longest win streak this season. Marlins, meanwhile, 6-24 in their last 30 road games in Atlanta. But Atlanta now has 7 straight wins overall. So does Boston.
3: 3-2, the pitch is swung on and driven high into right field. Is it deep enough? It's back. Adios! He does it again! Willier on another heater. And it's 2-0 Red Sox.
1: Willier Abreu, 3 straight games with a home run for the first time in his career. WEEI with the call. Red Sox a 4-0 shutout of the White Sox for their 7th consecutive win. Boston and Atlanta, 7 straight wins each, tied for the longest active streak in baseball. Red Sox are 30-5 in the last 35 games. Most wins in a 35-game span in franchise history. 9th straight series win. For the Red Sox as well. Braves, Red Sox each with 7 straight wins. Most wins this season, though, that belongs to the Brewers.
4: 1-2 pitch and a ground ball right side. That's going to sneak through and into right field. Contreras is in. Yelich on his horse around third. Here comes the throw. It is late. A 2-run single for Andrew Vaughn, and the Brewers lead it 3-0.
1: 620 WTMJ. Brewers a 4-2 win over the Pirates. Brewers now with a record of 71-43. They own the best record in Major League Baseball. They're on pace to finish the season with triple-digit wins. They've never had a 100-win season in franchise history. ESPN insider Tim Kirchen.
5: They're the best team in baseball right now, and they have deserved every bit of that. And when they have Jacob Mizrowski at the top, and then the way Kyle Harrison threw tonight, that was ridiculous how good he was. He pitched 5 innings, he gave up 1 run, and 1 hit, no run, struck out 10, struck out 8 guys in a row, and he's had a great season. If he throws like this the rest of the year, and you have him and Mizrowski 1 and 2, you can go up against anyone. Plus, offensively, they are so much fun to watch. They put the ball in play. They run until you throw them out, and they play the game the right way. It sounds corny, but when it comes to fundamentals and doing things right, nobody does that better than the Brewers.
1: Brewers improving to 38-21 at home this season, a win percentage of .644. And in order to get their 71st win overall this season, they double up the Pirates 4-2, getting to Paul Skenes, who gave up 3 earned runs and 4 walks in his 5 innings. He's got a 5.20 ERA in his last 15 starts dating back to mid-May.
5: Well, his velocity's down on his fastball a couple miles an hour, which is rare for him. And we've never seen him struggle before. That's why this is so confusing. Plus, he's having trouble with his changeup. League at 103 against his changeup last year. This year, 247. Plus, he just doesn't have the same command. He walked 3 batters in an inning tonight for the 2nd time in his career. And runners in scoring position, first 2 years they hit 180. This year they're hitting 333. That's a big change. I fully expect him to figure this out and be really good the rest of the way.
1: Skeens with an ERA of 8.16 in his last three starts. Worst ERA over any three-start span in his career. Earlier on the Pat McAfee Show, Eric Hosmer.
6: Well, I think if that keeps up, there's definitely legitimate concern, man, because Paul Skeens seems like the type of guy that's going to grind through stuff. And, you know, that's always if you're injured or you're hurt, there's one or the other. And it seems like if it's not enough for him to go on the injured list, a guy like Skeens is going to grind through it. So when I see these type of numbers with the metrics, the velocity not being there, that tells me that he's grinding through some sort of injury, nagging injury, that he's got to change his mechanics, and that leads to something. So I just ultimately think he's not healthy. I hope that's not the case, but I would at some point in time, if Pittsburgh doesn't make the postseason, whenever they become
7: they will.
6: Out of the race, you got to figure out what's going on with Skeens. I don't know if that's medically, scope him out, see what's happening, but I would definitely be concerned that his velocity is not where it used to be.
1: Pirates didn't back him with offense either. They finished with three hits, tied for their fewest in a game this season. SportsCenter all night, ESPN Radio to basketball. Phoenix Suns forward Dylan Brooks agreeing to a three-year, $73 million contract extension into 2030. ESPN's Shams Charania reporting, credited with helping to establish new culture in Phoenix. He's coming off best season of his nine-year career, averaged just over 20 points per game to go with 3.5 rebounds and just about 2 assists per game for the 45-win playoff team this past season. WNBA, Mystics, Wings, Washington trailed by 20 in the third, but
8: you got to be aggressive offensively in a game like this. Wow.
9: McMahon making a difference. That's why she plays late in the fourth quarter. Exactly what Sidney Johnson was telling us. And Washington has their first lead of the ball game. 89-88.
1: Washington trailed by 20 in the third. They win it 96-92. Largest comeback win by any team this season. The Mystics' largest since 2017. They outscored the Wings 40-16 over the final 13 minutes of the game. Mystics have now won five straight, their longest streak within a season since 2019. WNBA League Pass with the call. Dream and Mercury.
10: KD finds him toss the match. Sammy Wickham, who's already had three, gets that deflected in the corner by Gray. Gray speeding up the floor, going at Plum, left side! Count the bucket!
11: You couldn't draw up a better transition play that Carl Smesko would want from his team.
1: Dream, a 96-82 win over Phoenix. The Mercury, their 13th game allowing at least 90 points this season. They had 7 all of last season, 13 this year. They lost the last 5 matchups to Atlanta. The Dream with their 5th straight win against the Mercury dating back to last season. Liberty and Storm in a marquee matchup.
12: Here's Stewart, guarded by Fong. A little pass fake, gets it to go. When it's time to close, you got to go to your closer. Right now, they're going to Stewart. And the Liberty able to get it over half, and they will find themselves successful once again here. It was an 11-point win for Seattle back in June. On Monday, it was an 11-point win for New York. This one a little closer, but the Liberty will take the season series with the Seattle Storm, 92-86.
1: 6-point win, Liberty winning 6 of the last 7 games and snapping their 4-game losing streak. It was on USA Network. Brandon Stewart, 28 points, 8 rebounds. At least 20 points in 8 of the last 9 games. Her 71st 20-point game with the Liberty. Sky and the LA Sparks.
13: At least momentarily makes it a 3-point game. Sky, 6 of 7 from the field in this fourth quarter. Make it 7 of 8. Back with a triple of her own.
1: USA Network has the Sky with a 95-88 win over the Sparks. Chicago 5-1 in their last 6 home games after starting the season 3-7 at home. 10th straight game with at least 80 points. SportsCenter All Night continues. It's ESPN Radio.

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3: It immediately elevates the passing game in Washington.
4: If you look at Jaden Daniels, he's got to be better this year. And how do you help your quarterback? You got to get him some more weapons.
1: And that weapon coming in the form of free agent wide receiver Stephon Diggs. 1 year, $12 million with Washington. ESPN insider Adam Schefter.
5: Both sides had a couple of options and a couple of paths they could have traveled here, right? Stephon Diggs had some inquiries from the Commanders, the Chiefs, the Dolphins, the Raiders. And the Commanders were obviously toying with the idea of signing Brandon Ayuk before he criticized Jaden Daniels on social media and Jaden Daniels came back at him. Once that happened, Stephon Diggs entered the picture in a more prominent way. And the two sides, the Commanders and Diggs, have been talking over the last week to the point where today they were able to agree on a one-year deal worth up to $12 million. He played college football at Maryland. He goes back to that area. Washington needed that extra playmaker wide receiver, and he now will complement Terry McLaurin as he hopes to elevate Jaden Daniels and the Commanders' offense.
1: Diggs bolstering that wide receiving room, which had been facing some questions. ESPN analyst Andrew Hawkins.
3: Tremendous impact. It immediately elevates the passing game in Washington. It right-sizes the entire receiving core where guys like Luke McCaffrey, Antonio Williams, Treylon Burks don't need to be relied upon as heavily with Diggs in the rotation. And then on top of that, I mean, Diggs brings versatility. You looked at those stats from a year ago. The reality is, yes, he's an older receiver, but he was coming off of an ACL tear. So I don't think people realize how probably understated how good Stephon Diggs was a year ago in New England. He still plays at a very high level. And the delta between him and Terry McLaurin as far as skill goes right now in their careers is razor thin, if at all. So it immediately gives him a reliable number two that could play at the level as their number one receiver.
1: And that's got to be resulting in a smile on the face of the quarterback, ESPN analyst Booger McFarland.
4: If you look at Jaden Daniels, he's got to be better this year. And how do you help your quarterback? You got to get him some more weapons. I truly think Terry McLaurin will be able to control the deep end of the field. And I think Stephon Diggs is going to be able to control that intermediate area right in front of the quarterback. And I think if you're looking at this team, the Commanders, and you're saying, hey, what does this team need to do? They need playmakers on the offensive side of the football. And I think this is a welcome addition. Jaden Daniels has got to be happy about that right now.
1: Washington adding playmakers on the offensive side of the ball. Meanwhile, in San Francisco, Niners have been dealing with injuries this summer. Offensive tackle Trent Williams.
6: Injuries happen every camp. I mean, everybody around the league is dealing with it. So not too worried about that. You know, guys just have a couple week injuries, nothing serious. So, you know, all it is a chance for everybody else to get reps. And honestly, it's a chance for people that's coming in, that's, you know, been on that call, that's come in, get a workout and get an opportunity to make a team.
1: But the injuries have certainly put the Niners offense in the spotlight this summer. ESPN's Dan Graziano.
7: They sound a little like Trent did. Don't sound too concerned about any of these injuries being long-term or affecting anyone's potential status for week one. The exception is Ricky Pearsall, the wide receiver who's going to have season-ending knee surgery. But yeah, the receivers that are dealing with soft tissue injuries, Mike Evans, Christian Kirk, Dejon Stribling, should all be back before too long. Thing is, though, by the end of practice today, there were 20 members of the 49ers roster that were not healthy enough to practice. They have a joint practice scheduled here next week with the Tennessee Titans. 2 years ago, they had to cancel a joint practice with the Saints because they didn't have enough guys. At that point, there were 23 members of the roster that couldn't practice. So we're getting close to that sort of critical level where it might actually affect their practice plans here in the short term, even if they're not worried about any of these guys missing games over it.
1: Those are happenings on the offensive side of the ball. On the defensive side, there's a focus on Aaron Donald, former defensive tackle. Or is it former? Spent a decade with the Rams, and he's been knocking on their door again. ESPN insider Adam Schefter.
5: Essentially, once he does don the Rams equipment at their training facility during training camp, then at that point in time, they have to report it to the NFL. And the NFL has to put it on its transaction wire. And once it shows up on the transaction wire, we see it and we say, whoa, Aaron Donald worked out today for the Rams? What does that mean? And it certainly means like he's ramping up. He's trying to see if he can regain and recapture the form that made him one of the most dominant defensive players in NFL history. And if he feels like he can get close to that form, then certainly he would like to come back and play. We heard Sean McVay, the Rams head coach, say last week it's trending in the right direction. It's trending upward. Those are signs that would seem to indicate that he is strongly considering, if not likely to come back, but ultimately he has to make that final decision. And to my knowledge, he has not yet done that.
1: Expectation is that it would be a good fit, obviously. See where Donald lands health-wise. Back to baseball. Rangers taking it to the Giants.
8: 2-2. That's hit inside third. That is a fair ball right over the bag and down the line. Nimmo comes in to score. Berger hits the bag at third. He's being waved home. He scores standing up. Diving into third with a two-run triple is Justin Foscue, and the Rangers lead it 3-0.
1: Brandon Nimmo would also add his 12th homer of the season. Rangers get a 6-0 win over the Giants, their 10th shutout of the season, tied for the fourth most in Major League Baseball. Well, the longest losing streak is in L.A. That's next. SportsCenter All Night. It's ESPN Radio.
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1: 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Nationals snap a seven-game slide. All that while the Dodgers' struggles continue.
2: Webb ready to throw the 3-1 pitch to Betts. Here it is. Mookie swings and he hits the ball in the air to left center field. It is going to be caught. Ian Happ runs into the gap, makes the catch. The ball game is over. The Dodgers have been swept by the Cubs and have now lost a season-high six in a row. Back-to-back sweeps. Boston and now Chicago.
1: AM 570 LA Sports, 7-6 Cubs with the win over the Dodgers. In that game, Pete Crow Armstrong and Shohei Ohtani, two MVP frontrunners, each hitting two homers. PCA drives in four, Ohtani drives in three. But they both have 26 homers on the season. Bigger picture, Dodgers now have six straight losses. ESPN insider Tim Kirkchen.
3: Well, they're not scoring any runs. In those six losses, they've scored a total of 22 runs. Their two primary catchers are hurt, and those are big losses. They're going to have to figure that out. Mookie Betts is in the, you know, hitting 220, which is very unlike him. And Kyle Tucker, their big free agent signing, just hasn't gotten going yet. But I'm not worried about the Dodgers, because once they get their starting pitching healthy, they are going to have 7 to 8 starting pitchers who are way above average. And their front four, maybe their front five, is devastating. Once they get healthy, they will enter October, for me, as the best roster in baseball and the team to beat.
1: L.A., though, with six straight losses now in August, second longest losing streak in the past seven seasons. They're still sitting atop the division. Manager Dave Roberts, the Diamondbacks are there.
4: We're looking forward. We got these guys this series, and they put it on us pretty good right before the break. So I would just say we're looking forward to them, to playing them, and kind of taking care of business.
5: How much are you kind of looking at the playoff seeding standing, especially for a top two spot right now?
4: Not really. I mean, I think that, you know, a week ago it was looked a lot different, and another week from now it could look even more different. So you just got to kind of put your head down and play baseball.
1: The Cardinals now in single-digit territory in the National League West. Diamondbacks taking it to the Padres on Wednesday.
6: The 1-2. Swung on and punished. Out to deep left. This thing is long gone. Home run for Tawa. That's his sixth. And the Diamondbacks double their lead. It's 2-0.
7: Here comes the 2-0.
6: Vargas sends it out towards left center field. This is going to fall, and this is going to be extra bases. Perdomo scores. Moreno will be waved around third. He will score with ease. It's a two-run, two-out double by Ildebaro Vargas, and the Diamondbacks have blown it wide open as it's now 8-0.
1: Arizona Sports 98.7 FM. Diamondbacks hang on from that 8-0 lead to win it 10-4. Over the Padres. Diamondbacks 23-12 against division opponents this season, second best in Major League Baseball. Fernando Tatis Jr. did have a 465-foot homer in the ninth inning, his third homer of at least 450 feet this season, but not good enough. Padres fall to the Diamondbacks 10-4. SportsCenter All Night, ESPN Radio, American League, Mariners, Tigers.
8: First pitch to Julio.
6: Right field and deep. Right field and deep. McKinstry going. It is gone. First pitch. Three-run home run from Julio.
9: And that's what we're talking about. Julio Rodriguez steps up and puts an exclamation point on this three-run home run as the Mariners jump out to a 3-0 lead.
1: Seattle Sports, 7:10 a.m. Mariners a 4-2 win over the Tigers, who have their four-game win streak come to an end. Mariners have won three of their last four overall. Brian Wu, seven innings on the mound, five strikeouts. His record pulls even at 8-8. His fourth start of the season with at least seven innings pitched and no earned runs allowed this season. Cardinals and Yankees.
8: There's a swing and a fly ball center field. That sends Grisham back. Grisham is back at the track, and the ball's off the wall. The Cardinals are going to get two runs out of the double by Weatherholt. That kept carrying and carrying over the head of Trent Grisham. And Weatherholt drives in, runs 42 and 43. 2-0 Cardinals with two outs in the fifth.
1: His first multi-RBI game since June 21st. Cardinals Radio Network. Cardinals a 3-1 win over the Yankees. SportsCenter All Night, ESPN Radio. Mets and Guardians would go extra innings.
10: 0-1. Line over first. It is a fair ball. Base hit going into right field for Bichette. Lindor takes the turn. He scores easily. Throw goes to second. The slide, the tag. Bichette is out. Joe Adell throws out Bull Bichette, but really that doesn't matter as much as the fact that the Mets in extras have now taken a 6-5 lead on an RBI single by Bull Bichette.
1: 880 ESPN New York. 6-5 would be the final. Maybe the highlight you're going to see on social media will be first major league strikeout of a career.
10: Strike three called. Jeffrey Ahn does the splits, and almost like Michael Jackson, dragging those feet across the mound for strike three. His first major league strikeout and a show for Jeffrey Ahn. Welcome to the big leagues.
11: It was everything I could have hoped for and more. He goes up, legs akimbo, slams down with his palm. That's a theater kid right there.
1: And the Mets do go on to win it. Intense. SportsCenter All Night, ESPN Radio. To golf, Wyndham Championship this week in North Carolina for the PGA Tour. LIV Golf, still around. They're in New Jersey. In fact, the CEO of the league, Scott O'Neill, says they've secured funding from an outside investor that will keep the circuit alive.
12: As we go through this next phase, this next 5 years, I'm very much looking forward to an era of openness, an era of free agency for our players, an era of cooperation, an era where we work together with the tours to make sure that there's quite an incredible future for the game of golf.
13: If the deal does get finalized, there will be a 2027 season?
12: And 28, and 29, and 30.
1: LIV Tour CEO Scott O'Neill. Making the announcement at Trump National, didn't identify the investor or how much money is incoming. 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
14: Is it possible that they have this unnamed investor to take them into next year? Maybe, but it kind of reminds me, Myron, of when I was in high school and people would say they had a girlfriend that was at another high school, but they couldn't tell you her name, right? They won't say who the investor is. I can't imagine there's any investor that really is proud of an investment where they won't say what it is. So I will say that in about 6 months, we will have another version of this story and we will get a similar result because LIV is hanging by a strand.
15: I wondered, is it them not willing to say the investor or the investor saying, don't put my name on this? Because they're worried about this thing falling apart. I don't see how it just continues. I think it's over after this year for the LIV Tour.
14: Well, I will say this about LIV. It's not going to work, but professional golf has been completely changed by the LIV Tour.
15: I agree. PGA realized they had to do more to spice up the game, and if that's the byproduct of this, then maybe the legacy of the LIV Tour will be a better PGA Tour.
14: Yeah, I do think the legacy of the LIV Tour is that they made the PGA Tour better.
15: Yeah.
14: But John Rahm will be the one player that we look back on and go, what could his career have been if he didn't end up going and doing that?
1: 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College football moving into the spotlight this time of the summer. Tennessee head coach Josh Heupel is hot over one of the situations for the Vols. Tennessee linebacker Arian Carter was suspended 2 games to start the season for accepting a prepaid flight to an NFL pre-draft training facility. Carter initially declared for the draft after playing through a foot injury late last season, accepted the $427 flight from his agent to the pre-draft facility, which violated NCAA rules. Now back in Tennessee, suspended for the first 2 games. Coach Josh Heupel.
16: the ruling that came out from the NCAA, the two-game suspension, I truly believe is you look at the landscape of college football, the rules from NIL, everything. I think the ruling is completely outdated.
1: Despite declaring for the draft, Carter aggravated his injury, needed surgery, so he withdrew from the draft, returned to school, repaid the ticket as well. Earlier on ESPN Radio, on Amber and Ian.
17: It's absolutely BS. I agree with Coach Heupel. You know, he paid back the ticket. You know, it was due to injury that he didn't go in the draft. So what's wrong with that when you think about, you know, Lamborghinis being given out at Texas, you know, and Rolexes at Ohio State and, you know, $4 million to a left tackle, you know, at LSU. And you know, it's a $427 plane ticket that he paid back in full. It's absurd. I agree with everything Coach Heupel just said. It is outdated. It needs to be changed and he should not be suspended because that second game is against a damn physical, scrappy Georgia Tech team. It's got a Mendoza playing quarterback.
18: There are 20 guys in college basketball making more this upcoming season than LeBron James is making in the NBA. And that's basketball. That's not even thinking about football. And we're talking about a plane ticket. Why are we punishing this?
17: Yeah,
18: if we're the NCAA, make it make sense. There has to be some way to apply some logic to the way that the NCAA is navigating things in this landscape, because what ends up happening is even if they are following the rules and they need to be by the book and there's reasons that they're not trying to set that precedent because next time maybe it won't be the $427 plane ticket, it'll be something else, fine, but there's got to be a way to do that and make it all manageable in this day and age so that it doesn't become a damn story, because all the NCAA did now is make itself look terrible once again, which is what they have looked for years now as their power continues to be chipped away, because so many of their rules over these years have not ever made any sense and continue to not make any sense how they're applied. I do think it has everything to do with why the NCAA has been rendered powerless over the years, because they cannot get out of their own way of doing things like this that just end up being stupid. And I'm one that is typically all for the rules, and I understand precedent, and I understand why you don't want to color outside the lines if you're the NCAA, but there has to be a way to be able to apply some logic. And this was completely illogical.
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19: This on paper has the chance to be one of the better college football seasons in my lifetime, because the money in the sport has now created an environment where teams like Oregon are willing to run it back. You can keep guys for longer at premium positions at these schools that have a lot of money to spend. And I think the under-talked about thing, and I've heard coaches mention this across different sports in college athletics, players having more funds has led to guys taking the opportunity seriously. You can get life-changing money now.
20: Yes.
19: Guys reinvesting in their body. Akeem Mesidor from Miami talked about that in the draft process, that he was approaching his craft a lot more like a pro than college players in the past may have. And so I think all of that could lead to a compelling product.
21: How happy are Ole Miss fans right out of the preseason ranking? They're ranked higher than LSU.
19: Yeah.
21: They're 10, LSU is 13, which again is preseason ranking, so you can clap about that. But they meet in week 3 at Ole Miss. Can you imagine LSU goes to Ole Miss September 19th of what that show is going to be like? That is going to be an unbelievable atmosphere before you even get to the game.
1: 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Mike Golic mentioning the preseason college football poll. Big Ten teams winning each of the past 3 national championships, and it's Ohio State that's going to start this season as the number one team there. Coach Ryan Day.
22: Well, I think every year is a new year. And I said this before, like, I don't think that college football is year to year, like maybe sometimes in the NFL, but it's getting that way. And I think even just like to your point about like the preseason polls, I think they mean less and less, because I don't think, you know, we all know who each other is, you know, early on in the season, because so many guys move around year to year. And so it's the same thing with our team. But for us on offense, we do have a lot of pieces coming back. As you said, you know, Julian and Jeremiah, Brandon Ennis on the outside. But but also, you know, our offensive line. So we need to build off of last year. I thought there was certain things that we did early on that was good, bringing Julian along, you know, a young player. But now this is year two for him. It's critical for us. You know, week two at Texas, it's a monster game for us. It's not the end of the season, but we know how important that is and where that's going to project out down the road. So, we have to have a great preseason camp. We got to be good early, but then we have to continue to develop as the season goes on and continue to evolve as the season goes on. What we look like in week two cannot be how we look like at the end of the year. And then we have to handle after Thanksgiving better going into the playoffs. There's no question. You know, look at it just, you know, how we did, you know, what the Big Ten championship, everything that led up to that game, and then the layoff, and we just didn't play well against Miami, especially in the first half. So all those things have been talked about, and you know, the guys understand that, and I think we have a good plan. But more importantly, like, we just got to focus on right now. We can't get too far ahead of ourselves looking at the schedule.
1: Ryan Day in Ohio State at the top of the poll, defending national champion Indiana, 16-0 last season, first title in school history. We'll start at number 6. Shaky start to year 2. That's next. SportsCenter All Night continues. It's ESPN Radio.
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1: 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Football training camp season. Things haven't been great for the Giants the past few years. Glimmer of hope, though, with quarterback Jackson Dart. It's come with some speed bumps, though, this week at training camp. Rushed for a touchdown during a drill, then tossed the ball at the helmet of the closest defender, which happened to be cornerback Greg Newsome. That caused a scrum with the defensive players. With the Giants, ESPN's Jordan Ronan.
2: The reality is the second-year quarterback has been a little bit up and down this summer, right? It hasn't been completely smooth. Now, to be fair, he's learning a new offense for the second straight year. He's doing different things like playing under center way more than before, changing his footwork a little bit. He doesn't have his top receiver in Malik Nabers. But you see some good and some bad from Jackson Dart. And that's what John Harbaugh saw again today. He started off with two interceptions early in practice, but later on was really good in a red zone drill, threw three touchdown passes, ran for two more. John Harbaugh said afterwards his response to the incident yesterday, it was impressive. Heck of a practice. That's what he said. And as far as there being any problem with Dart and the players, Greg Newsome, the player he threw the ball at, said that the two were laughing in the cafeteria at lunch after practice yesterday, after the incident happened. And they were going to do a little selfie video because they saw that the story made it on ESPN. Shout out ESPN. Obviously, Greg Newsome took notice. But they were going to do a little selfie video of the two of them. Obviously not a problem with them.
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3: How good is that? Are you entertained?
0: Number five.
1: WNBA Atlanta Dream has had the number of the Mercury going back to last season. They've now won the last five matchups. WNBA League Pass.
4: KD finds on top of the match. Sammy Wickham, who's already had three, gets that deflected in the corner by Gray. Gray speeding up the floor, going at Pond left side. Count the bucket.
5: You couldn't draw up a better transition play that Carl Smesko would want from his team.
0: Number four.
1: Baseball. The longest active losing streak belongs to the Dodgers. Six straight. That's because the Nationals' seven-game skid comes to an end in 11 innings in Philly. Nationals Radio Network.
6: And the pitch. And it's bunted to the first baseman. Abrams breaks the plate. The throw by Baldwin. The slide. The tag is safe. And Michaelis reaches first base. It's an RBI bunt from Miles Michaelis. And the Nationals lead 7-4. The Nationals bench is going crazy. Miles Michaelis drops down a perfect bunt to the first baseman. Baldwin's throw home was too late. And the Nationals add to their lead. What a ball game.
0: Number three.
1: He now has a total of 15 homers on the season. 11 of them off southpaws. If there's anything we've learned this year, lefties can't hold the mayo in the park. WBAL.
7: Full wind for Detmers, and here he comes 2-2. Breaking ball hammered left field. This ball's taken off way, way back. It's gone. Back to back in Birdland. Kobe Mayo jumped on a hanger. Detonates one against Detmers. Number 15. Has made it 3-0 Baltimore.
0: Number two.
1: Tough to moonwalk in spikes. Could probably do the anti-gravity lean going uphill on the mound. Maybe just a toe stand. But why not make it dramatic? 880 ESPN New York.
8: Strike three called. Jeffrey Ahn does the splits. And almost like Michael Jackson dragging those feet across the mound for strike three. His first major league strikeout and a show for Jeffrey Ahn. Welcome to the big leagues.
9: It was everything I could have hoped for and more. He goes up, legs akimbo, slams down with his palm. That's a theater kid right there.
0: Number one.
1: Longest current win streak in baseball is seven. The Braves, who beat the Marlins, and the Red Sox, who jumped out early in their matchup against Chicago. WEEI.
10: 3-2, the pitch is swung on and driven high into right field. Is it deep enough? It's back! Adios! He does it again! Willier on another heater! And it's 2-0,
1: Red Sox. seven straight wins. Speaking of the American League East, handful of games separating the top three in the division. Rays are at the top.
11: Swing and a ball drilled deep in the air to left. Where's this one going to land? Way back into the bleachers and long gone. Inter almost the back row. A tape measure shot by Junior. It's home run number 33. And it's 3-0 Rays now in the third inning.
1: Sixth homer of at least 440 feet this season. That's the most in baseball. Rays beat the Rockies 4-0, 620 WDAE. Blue Jays, meanwhile, at the bottom of the division, but they went 10 Wednesday.
12: In this 10th inning and first pitch swinging, Ernie Clement fires one deep to left field, and no doubt about it, a moonshot from Ernie Clement on a two-run homer, and the Blue Jays take a 5-3 lead.
1: They beat the Astros 5-4 in 10. Sportsnet 590. The Fan. Blue Jays have won three of the last four extra inning games. Dodgers mired in a slump still. That's next. SportsCenter All Night continues. It's ESPN Radio.
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2: Early MVP favorites go head-to-head in the Windy City.
3: Pete drives one in the air. Deep center field. Going back. Pajes give a gone. Shohei Ohtani hit a leadoff homer for the Dodgers. Pete Crow Armstrong says, I'll do the same thing.
2: Allskanes looks to bounce back against the MLB leading Brewers.
4: 1-2 pitch. And a ground ball right side. That's going to sneak through and into right field. Contreras is in. Yelich on his first around third. Here comes the throw. It is late. A two-run single for Andrew Vaughn.
2: Gary Terry gets a new running mate in Washington.
5: If you're looking at this team and you're saying, hey, what does this team need to do? They need playmakers on the offensive side of the football. And I think this is a welcome addition. Jaden Daniels has got to be happy about that right now.
2: How low is too low?
6: Gary, yeah, you know, this team isn't quick to finish as high as maybe what this program is used to. I think the guys pay attention to that. When they, over the past day or so, if you felt a sense of motivation to prove people wrong.
7: Yeah, we are definitely aware.
2: Plus, Seattle tries to end the skid against New York.
8: Here's Stewart, guarded by Fong. Little pass fake, gets it to go. When it's time to close, you got to go to your closer right now. They're going to Stewart.
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0: 5-1 at that point in the fourth inning for the Cubs. It would be a one-run game, though, by the ninth.
1: Webb ready to throw the 3-1 pitch to Betts. Here it is. Mookie swings, and he hits the ball in the air to left center field. It is going to be caught. Ian Happ runs into the gap, makes the catch. The ball game is over. The Dodgers have been swept by the Cubs and have now lost a season-high 6 in a row. Back-to-back sweeps. Boston and now Chicago.
0: Cubs Radio Network with the calls. Cubs a 7-6 win. Pete Crow Armstrong leading the charge for the Cubs. Shohei Ohtani leading the way for the Dodgers, but they lose for a sixth consecutive time. Manager Dave Roberts.
2: You still got to get good pitching. You got to play good defense. You got to get timely hitting. But yeah, I mean, the goal is to win. And we've lost six straight. We got to flush it. And this is a team, another team that's playing for something in the Diamondbacks. And they're playing decent baseball. So we got to put forth our best. And looking forward to Rookie and Yamamoto taking the mound. And, you know, we'll see what happens.
0: LA with six straight losses, second longest losing streak in the last seven seasons. ESPN senior baseball insider Jeff Passan. What's going on?
3: The easy answer is that it's baseball and that even really good teams go through bad stretches. There are, though, questions about the Dodgers' offense. You know, they're missing Will Smith right now. Mookie Betts is not having the kind of season that we expect of Mookie Betts. Andy Páez has seen his OPS fall from over 1,000 early in the season to under 800 at this point. But the reality is the Dodgers aren't panicking because not only did they add Tarek Skubal, they're getting Blake Snell back as soon as next week, potentially. Tyler Glasnow is going to be rejoining the team at some point. They've got Edwin Diaz back already. The reality with the Dodgers is very simple. They really don't care about the regular season because they know that they are so talented, they're going to make the playoffs. What they want to do is get ready for October and have all of their guys rested, healthy, and ready to go to try to become the first team in National League history to win three consecutive championships.
0: Shohei Ohtani, 3-for-5 in the loss for the Dodgers. Two homers, three RBI. Hit his 11th leadoff homer of the season. But the Dodgers wind up losing. Ohtani, two homers, three RBI Wednesday, 26 homers on the season. Pete Crow Armstrong, two homers, four RBI Wednesday, 26 homers on the season. Some MVP race in the National League. ESPN insider Tim Kirchin.
4: I think Shohei is still the MVP. However, PCA is catching up very quickly. Again, he went into today with the best WAR in the National League. Even though I'm not a big WAR guy, today he got three more hits, hit two homers, and knocked in four runs. He's now got 26 homers and 28 steals. Craig Counsell, his manager, has told me he's the fastest player in the game, and I've never seen anybody with this type of speed. He also called him the best defensive player at any position on the planet. So That's how good PCA has been. But Shohei is different than everyone else. This is how the MVP is supposed to be decided in the last 2 months of the season. What do you do and where do you take your team? So this is a really close race now.
0: And PCA is actually now the betting favorite. SportsCenter all night. ESPN Radio. Dodgers, six straight losses. Nationals had been on a 7-game skid until Wednesday when the offense hit the afterburners in the 11th inning in Philly.
5: Now the pitch. Swing a drive straightaway center and deep. Hill going back to the warning track at the wall. He leaps. It's off the wall. Caroms along the warning track. This could be an inside the park home run. Two runs have scored. Abrams heading for third. He's going to be held though as Harper picks it up and fires it in. It's a 2-run triple and the Nationals lead 6-4. And the pitch. And it's bunted to the first baseman. Abrams breaks the plate. The throw by Baum. The slide. The tag. He's safe. And Michaelis reaches for first base. It's an RBI bunt from Miles Michaelis, and the Nationals lead 7-4. The Nationals bench is going crazy. Miles Michaelis drops down a perfect bunt to the first baseman Baum. His throw home was too late, and the Nationals add to their lead. What a ball game.
0: Nationals Radio Network. Nationals score 6 in the 11th inning, tied for their second most runs in an extra inning in franchise history, and it lifts them to a 10-4 win over the

0: Phillies in 11 innings. Phillies lost, snapping a four-game win streak. C.J. Abrams, 3-for-5, triple, 3 RBI, scored 2 runs, had the stolen base, heard the go-ahead 2-run triple in the 11th as Washington snaps the season-high 7-game losing streak. Nationals snapping a 7-game slide. Meanwhile, 7 is the longest active win streak in baseball.
1: 1-1 offering, and a bullet up the middle, base hit. Baldwin bangs it up the middle. That drives in Dubon and Riley, and it's 3-0 Braves. That was a 99-mile-an-hour sinker, and he put the sweet spot right on it and kissed it up the middle. RBI is 58 and 59 for Trey Baldwin.
0: 680 the Fan. Braves a 4-1 win over the Marlins. 7th straight win. Team's longest win streak this season. Marlins, meanwhile, 6-24 in their last 30 road games in Atlanta. But Atlanta now has 7 straight wins overall. So does Boston.
2: 3-2, the pitch is swung on and driven high into right field. Is it deep enough? It's back. Adios! He does it again! Willier on another heater. And it's 2-0 Red Sox.
0: Willier Abreu, 3 straight games with a home run for the first time in his career. WEEI with the call. Red Sox, a 4-0 shutout of the White Sox for their 7th consecutive win. Boston and Atlanta, 7 straight wins each, tied for the longest active streak in baseball. Red Sox are 30-5 in the last 35 games. Most wins in a 35-game span in franchise history. 9th straight series win for the Red Sox as well. Braves, Red Sox each with 7 straight wins. Most wins this season, though, that belongs to the Brewers.
3: 1-2 pitch and a ground ball right side. That's going to sneak through and into right field. Contreras is in. Yelich on his horse around third. Here comes the throw. It is late. A 2-run single for Andrew Vaughn, and the Brewers lead it 3-0.
0: 620 WTMJ. Brewers a 4-2 win over the Pirates. Brewers now with a record of 71-43. They own the best record in Major League Baseball. They're on pace to finish the season with triple-digit wins. They've never had a 100-win season in franchise history. ESPN insider Tim Kirchen.
4: They're the best team in baseball right now, and they have deserved every bit of that. And when they have Jacob Mizrowski at the top, and then the way Kyle Harrison threw tonight, that was ridiculous how good he was. He pitched 5 innings, he gave up 1 run, and 1 hit, no run, struck out 10, struck out 8 guys in a row. And he's had a great season. If he throws like this the rest of the year, and you have him and Mizrowski 1 and 2, you can go up against anyone. Plus, offensively, they are so much fun to watch. They put the ball in play. They run until you throw them out, and they play the game the right way. It sounds corny, but when it comes to fundamentals and doing things right, nobody does that better than the Brewers.
0: Brewers improving to 38-21 at home this season, a win percentage of .644. And in order to get their 71st win overall this season, they double up the Pirates 4-2, getting to Paul Skenes, who gave up 3 earned runs and 4 walks in his 5 innings. He's got a 5.20 ERA in his last 15 starts dating back to mid-May.
4: Well, his velocity's down on his fastball a couple miles an hour, which is rare for him. And we've never seen him struggle before. That's why this is so confusing. Plus, he's having trouble with his changeup. League at 103 against his changeup last year. This year, 247. Plus, he just doesn't have the same command. He walked 3 batters in an inning tonight for the 2nd time in his career. And runners in scoring position, first 2 years they hit 180. This year they're hitting 333. That's a big change. I fully expect him to figure this out and be really good the rest of the way.
0: Skenes with an ERA of 8.16 in his last 3 starts. Worst ERA over any 3-start span in his career. Earlier on the Pat McAfee Show, Eric Hosmer.
5: Well, I think if that keeps up, there's definitely legitimate concern, man, because Paul Skenes seems like the type of guy that's going to grind through stuff. And, you know, that's always if you're injured or you're hurt, there's one or the other. And it seems like if it's not enough for him to go on the injured list, a guy like Skenes is going to grind through it. So when I see these type of numbers with the metrics, the velocity not being there, that tells me that he's grinding through some sort of injury, nagging injury, that he's got to change his mechanics, and that leads to something. So I just ultimately think he's not healthy. I hope that's not the case, but I would at some point in time, if Pittsburgh doesn't make the postseason, whatever, they become,
6: they will,
5: out of the race. You got to figure out what's going on with Skeens. I don't know if that's medically, scope them out, see what's happening, but I would definitely be concerned that his velocity is not where it used to be.
0: Pirates didn't back him with offense either. They finished with three hits, tied for their fewest in a game this season. SportsCenter All Night, ESPN Radio to Basketball. Phoenix Suns forward Dylan Brooks agreeing to a three-year, $73 million contract extension into 2030. ESPN Shams Charania reporting, credited with helping to establish new culture in Phoenix. He's coming off best season of his nine-year career, averaged just over 20 points per game to go with 3.5 rebounds and just about 2 assists per game for the 45-win playoff team this past season. WNBA, Mystics, Wings, Washington trailed by 20 in the third, but
7: you got to be aggressive offensively in a game like this. Wow.
8: McMahon making a difference. That's why she plays late in the fourth quarter. Exactly what Sidney Johnson was telling us. And Washington has their first lead of the ball game. 89-88.
0: Washington trailed by 20 in the third. They win it 96-92. Largest comeback win by any team this season. The Mystics' largest since 2017. They outscored the Wings 40-16 over the final 13 minutes of the game. Mystics have now won five straight, their longest streak within a season since 2019. WNBA League Pass with the call. Dream and Mercury.
9: KD finds Natasha Mack. Sammy Wickham, who's already had three, gets that deflected in the corner by Gray. Gray speeding up the floor, going at Plum, left side! Count the bucket!
10: You couldn't draw up a better transition play that Carl Smesko would want from his team.
0: Dream, a 96-82 win over Phoenix. The Mercury, their 13th game allowing at least 90 points this season. They had 7 all of last season, 13 this year. They lost the last 5 matchups to Atlanta. The Dream with their 5th straight win against the Mercury dating back to last season. Liberty and Storm in a marquee matchup.
11: Here's Stewart, guarded by Fong. Little pass fake, gets it to go. When it's time to close, you got to go to your closer. Right now, they're going to Stewart. And the Liberty able to get it over half, and they will find themselves successful once again here. It was an 11-point win for Seattle back in June. On Monday, it was an 11-point win for New York. This one a little closer, but the Liberty will take the season series with the Seattle Storm, 92-86.
0: 6-point win, Liberty winning 6 of the last 7 games and snapping their 4-game losing streak. It was on USA Network. Brandon Stewart, 28 points, 8 rebounds. At least 20 points in 8 of the last 9 games. Her 71st 20-point game with the Liberty. Sky and the LA Sparks.
12: At least momentarily makes it a 3-point game. Sky, 6 of 7 from the field in this fourth quarter. Make it 7 of 8. Cloud answering back with a triple of her own.
0: USA Network has the Sky with a 95-88 win over the Sparks. Chicago 5-1 in their last 6 home games after starting the season 3-7 at home. 10th straight game with at least 80 points. SportsCenter All Night continues. It's ESPN Radio.
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18: The majors are off to a pretty quiet start this morning. Just a couple of things to keep in mind. 401 westbound, a stalled vehicle is blocking the right lane at Kipling. Not having much impact yet, but you're still moving well through that area. 401 eastbound express, overnight construction has that left lane closed at Mavis. And 401 eastbound collectors, that ramp to here, Ontario, that's down a right lane for overnight work. Every story has two sides. Follow defendants as they fight their freedom and await the verdict in the gripping new season of Accused, Guilty, or Innocent on A&E. From the News Talk 1010 Traffic Center, I'm Sonia Sash.
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3: It immediately elevates the passing game in Washington.
4: If you look at Jaden Daniels, he's got to be better this year. And how do you help your quarterback? You got to get him some more weapons.
1: And that weapon coming in the form of free agent wide receiver Stephon Diggs. 1 year, $12 million with Washington. ESPN insider Adam Schefter.
5: Both sides had a couple of options and a couple of paths they could have traveled here, right? Stephon Diggs had some inquiries from the Commanders, the Chiefs, the Dolphins, the Raiders. And the Commanders were obviously toying with the idea of signing Brandon Ayuk before he criticized Jaden Daniels on social media, and Jaden Daniels came back at him. Once that happened, Stephon Diggs entered the picture in a more prominent way. And the two sides, the Commanders and Diggs, have been talking over the last week to the point where today they were able to agree on a one-year deal worth up to $12 million. He played college football at Maryland. He goes back to that area. Washington needed that extra playmaker wide receiver, and he now will complement Terry McLaurin as he hopes to elevate Jaden Daniels and the Commanders' offense.
1: Diggs bolstering that wide receiving room, which had been facing some questions. ESPN analyst Andrew Hawkins.
3: Tremendous impact. It immediately elevates the passing game in Washington. It right-sizes the entire receiving core where guys like Luke McCaffrey, Antonio Williams, Treylon Burks don't need to be relied upon as heavily with Diggs in the rotation. And then on top of that, I mean, Diggs brings versatility. You looked at those stats from a year ago. The reality is, yes, he's an older receiver, but he was coming off of an ACL tear. So I don't think people realize how probably understated how good Stephon Diggs was a year ago in New England. He still plays at a very high level. And the delta between him and Terry McLaurin as far as skill goes right now in their careers is razor thin, if at all. So it immediately gives him a reliable number two that could play at the level as their number one receiver.
1: And that's got to be resulting in a smile on the face of the quarterback, ESPN analyst Booger McFarland.
4: If you look at Jaden Daniels, he's got to be better this year. And how do you help your quarterback? You got to get him some more weapons. I truly think Terry McLaurin will be able to control the deep end of the field. And I think Stephon Diggs is going to be able to control the intermediate area right in front of the quarterback. And I think if you're looking at this team, the Commanders, and you're saying, hey, what does this team need to do? They need playmakers on the offensive side of the football. And I think this is a welcome addition. Jaden Daniels has got to be happy about that right now.
1: Washington adding playmakers on the offensive side of the ball. Meanwhile, in San Francisco, Niners have been dealing with injuries this summer. Offensive tackle Trent Williams.
6: Injuries happen every camp. I mean, everybody around the league is dealing with it. So not too worried about that. You know, guys have a couple week injuries, nothing serious. So, you know, all it is a chance for everybody else to get reps. And honestly, it's a chance for people that's coming in, that's, you know, been on that call, that's come in, get a workout and get an opportunity to make a team.
1: But the injuries have certainly put the Niners offense in the spotlight this summer. ESPN's Dan Graziano.
7: They sound a little like Trent did. Don't sound too concerned about any of these injuries being long-term or affecting anyone's potential status for week one. The exception is Ricky Pearsall, the wide receiver who's going to have season-ending knee surgery. But yeah, the receivers that are dealing with soft tissue injuries, Mike Evans, Christian Kirk, Dejon Stribling, should all be back before too long. Thing is, though, by the end of practice today, there were 20 members of the 49ers roster that were not healthy enough to practice. They have a joint practice scheduled here next week with the Tennessee Titans. 2 years ago, they had to cancel a joint practice with the Saints because they didn't have enough guys. At that point, there were 23 members of the roster that couldn't practice. So we're getting close to that sort of critical level where it might actually affect their practice plans here in the short term, even if they're not worried about any of these guys missing games over it.
1: Those are happenings on the offensive side of the ball. On the defensive side, there's a focus on Aaron Donald, former defensive tackle. Or is it former? Spent a decade with the Rams, and he's been knocking on their door again. ESPN insider Adam Schefter.
5: Essentially, once he does don the Rams equipment at their training facility during training camp, then at that point in time, they have to report it to the NFL. And the NFL has to put it on its transaction wire. And once it shows up on the transaction wire, we see it and we say, whoa, Aaron Donald worked out today for the Rams? What does that mean? And it certainly means like he's ramping up. He's trying to see if he can regain and recapture the form that made him one of the most dominant defensive players in NFL history. And if he feels like he can get close to that form, then certainly he would like to come back and play. We heard Sean McVay, the Rams head coach, say last week it's trending in the right direction. It's trending upward. Those are signs that would seem to indicate that he is strongly considering, if not likely to come back, but ultimately he has to make that final decision. And to my knowledge, he has not yet done that.
1: Expectation is that it would be a good fit, obviously. See where Donald lands health-wise. Back to baseball. Rangers taking it to the Giants.
8: 2-2, that's hit inside third. That is a fair ball right over the bag and down the line. Nimmo comes in to score. Berger hits the bag at third. He's being waved home. He scores standing up. Diving into third with a two-run triple is Justin Foscue, and the Rangers lead it 3-0.
1: Brandon Nimmo would also add his 12th homer of the season. Rangers get a 6-0 win over the Giants, their 10th shutout of the season, tied for the fourth most in Major League Baseball. Well, the longest losing streak is in L.A. That's next. SportsCenter All Night. It's ESPN Radio.
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0: Jordan Alvarez and the AL West leading Houston Astros are in San Diego to face Fernando Tatis Jr. and the Padres. 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
11: It's still a quiet start to the morning. Just a couple of local collisions to work around. In North York, York Mills Road westbound is closed approaching the DVP because of a crash. In Etobicoke, Dixon Road eastbound is closed approaching Kipling following a collision there. And the 401 eastbound express overnight construction continues with that left lane closed at Mavis. And the 401 eastbound collectors, the ramp to Huron, Ontario, remains down to a right lane for construction. 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
1: 2 days focusing on Panthers and Cardinals. 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
1: 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Nationals snap a 7-game slide. All that while the Dodgers' struggles continue.
17: Webb ready to throw the 3-1 pitch to Betts. Here it is. Mookie swings and he hits the ball in the air to left center field. It is going to be caught. Ian Happ runs into the gap, makes the catch. The ball game is over. The Dodgers have been swept by the Cubs and have now lost a season-high 6 in a row. Back-to-back sweeps. Boston and now Chicago.
1: AM 570 LA Sports, 7-6 Cubs with the win over the Dodgers. In that game, Pete Crow Armstrong and Shohei Ohtani, two MVP frontrunners, each hitting two homers. PCA drives in 4, Ohtani drives in 3, but they both have 26 homers on the season. Bigger picture, Dodgers now have 6 straight losses. ESPN insider Tim Kirkchen.
18: Well, they're not scoring any runs. In those 6 losses, they've scored a total of 22 runs. Their 2 primary catchers are hurt, and those are big losses. They're going to have to figure that out. Mookie Betts is in the, you know, hitting 220, which is very unlike him. And Kyle Tucker, their big free agent signing, just hasn't gotten going yet. But I'm not worried about the Dodgers, because once they get their starting pitching healthy, they are going to have 7 to 8 starting pitchers who are way above average. And their front 4, maybe their front 5, is devastating. Once they get healthy, they will enter October, for me, as the best roster in baseball and the team to beat.
1: L.A., though, with 6 straight losses now in August, second longest losing streak in the past 7 seasons. They're still sitting atop the division. Manager Dave Roberts, the Diamondbacks are there.
19: We're looking forward. We got these guys this series, and they put it on us pretty good right before the break. So I would just say we're looking forward to them, to playing them, and kind of taking care of business.
20: How much are you kind of looking at the playoff seeding standing, especially for a top 2 spot right now?
19: Not really. I mean, I think that, you know, a week ago it was looked a lot different, and another week from now it could look even more different. So you just got to kind of put your head down and play baseball.
1: The Cardinals now in single-digit territory in the National League West. Diamondbacks taking it to the Padres on Wednesday.
21: The 1-2. Swung on and punished. Out to deep left. This thing is long gone. Home run for Tawa. That's his 6th. And the Diamondbacks double their lead. It's 2-0.
22: Here comes the 2-0.
21: Vargas sends it out towards left center field. This is going to fall, and this is going to be extra bases. Perdomo scores. Moreno will be waved around third. He will score with ease. It's a 2-run, 2-out double by Ildebaro Vargas, and the Diamondbacks have blown it wide open as it's now 8-0.
1: Arizona Sports 98.7 FM. Diamondbacks hang on from that 8-0 lead to win it 10-4. Over the Padres, Diamondbacks 23-12 against division opponents this season, second best
2: in Major League Baseball. Fernando Tatis Jr. did have a 465-foot homer in the ninth inning, his third homer of at least 450 feet this season, but not good enough. Padres fall to the Diamondbacks 10-4. SportsCenter all night, ESPN Radio, American League, Mariners, Tigers.
3: First pitch to Julio. Right field and deep. Right field and deep. McKinstry going. It is gone. First pitch. Three-run home run from Julio.
4: That's what we're talking about. Julio Rodriguez steps up and puts an exclamation point on this three-run home run as the Mariners jump out to a 3-0 lead.
2: Seattle Sports, 7:10 a.m. Mariners, a 4-2 win over the Tigers, who have their four-game win streak come to an end. Mariners have won three of their last four overall. Brian Woo, seven innings on the mound, five strikeouts. His record pulls even at 8-8. His fourth start of the season with at least seven innings pitched and no earned runs allowed this season. Cardinals and Yankees.
23: There's a swing and a fly ball center field. That sends Grisham back. Grisham is back at the track and the ball's off the wall. The Cardinals are going to get two runs out of the double by Weatherholt. That kept carrying and carrying over the head of Trent Grisham. And Weatherholt drives in, runs 42 and 43. 2-0 Cardinals with two outs in the fifth.
2: His first multi-RBI game since June 21st. Cardinals Radio Network. Cardinals a 3-1 win over the Yankees. 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Mets and Guardians would go extra innings.
24: 0-1. Line over first. It is a fair ball. Base hit going into right field for Bichette. Lindor takes the turn. He scores easily. Throw goes to second. The slide, the tag. Bichette is out. Joe Adell throws out Bo Bichette, but really that doesn't matter as much as the fact that the Mets in extras have now taken a 6-5 lead on an RBI single by Bo Bichette.
2: 880 ESPN New York. 6-5 would be the final. Maybe the highlight you're going to see on social media will be first major league strikeout of a career.
24: Strike three called. Jeffrey Ahn does the splits and almost like Michael Jackson dragging those feet across the mound for strike three. His first major league strikeout and a show for Jeffrey Ahn. Welcome to the big leagues.
25: It was everything I could have hoped for and more. He goes up, legs akimbo, slams down with his palm. That's a theater kid right there.
2: And the Mets do go on to win it. Intense. SportsCenter all night, ESPN Radio. To golf, Wyndham Championship this week in North Carolina for the PGA Tour. LIV Golf, still around. They're in New Jersey. In fact, the CEO of the league, Scott O'Neill, says they've secured funding from an outside investor that will keep the circuit alive.
26: As we go through this next phase, this next 5 years, I'm very much looking forward to an era of openness, an era of free agency for our players, an era of cooperation, an era where we work together with the tours to make sure that there's quite an incredible future for the game of golf.
27: If the deal does get finalized, there will be a 2027 season?
26: And 28 and 29 and 30.
2: LIV Tour CEO Scott O'Neill, making the announcement at Trump National, didn't identify the investor or how much money is incoming. Earlier on ESPN Radio on Matt and Myron.
28: Is it possible that they have this unnamed investor to take them into next year? Maybe, but it kind of reminds me, Myron, of when I was in high school and people would say they had a girlfriend that was at another high school, but they couldn't tell you her name, right? They won't say who the investor is. I can't imagine there's any investor that really is proud of an investment where they won't say what it is. So I will say that in about 6 months, we will have another version of this story and we will get a similar result because LIV is hanging by a strand.
29: I wondered, is it them not willing to say the investor or the investor saying, don't put my name on this? Because they're worried about this thing falling apart. I don't see how it just continues. I think it's over after this year for the LIV Tour.
28: Well, I will say this about LIV. It's not going to work But professional golf has been completely changed by the LIV Tour.
29: I agree. PGA realized they had to do more to spice up the game. And if that's the byproduct of this, then maybe the legacy of the LIV Tour will be a better PGA Tour.
28: Yeah, I do think the legacy of the LIV Tour is that they made the PGA Tour better.
29: Yeah.
28: But John Rahm will be the one player that we look back on and go, what could his career have been if he didn't end up going and doing that?
2: 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College football moving into the spotlight this time of the summer. Tennessee head coach Josh Heupel is hot over one of the situations for the Vols. Tennessee linebacker Arian Carter was suspended 2 games to start the season for accepting a prepaid flight to an NFL pre-draft training facility. Carter initially declared for the draft after playing through a foot injury late last season, accepted the $427 flight from his agent to the pre-draft facility, which violated NCAA rules. Now back in Tennessee, suspended for the first 2 games. Coach Josh Heupel.
5: The ruling that came out from the NCAA, the 2-game suspension, I truly believe is you look at the landscape of college football, the rules from NIL, everything. I think the ruling is completely outdated.
2: Despite declaring for the draft, Carter aggravated his injury, needed surgery, so he withdrew from the draft, returned to school, repaid the ticket as well. Earlier on ESPN Radio, on Amber and Ian.
6: It's absolutely BS. I agree with Coach Heupel. You know, he paid back the ticket. You know, it was due to injury that he didn't go in the draft. So what's wrong with that when you think about, you know, Lamborghinis being given out at Texas, you know, and Rolexes at Ohio State, and you know, $4 million to a left tackle. You know, at LSU, and you know, it's a $427 plane ticket that he paid back in full. It's absurd. I agree with everything Coach Heupel just said. It is outdated. It needs to be changed, and he should not be suspended because that second game is against a damn physical, scrappy Georgia Tech team who's got a Mendoza playing quarterback.
7: There are 20 guys in college basketball, making more this upcoming season than LeBron James is making in the NBA. And that's basketball. That's not even thinking about football. And we're talking about a plane ticket? Why are we punishing this?
6: Yeah,
7: if we're the NCAA, make it make sense. There has to be some way to apply some logic to the way that the NCAA is navigating things in this landscape, because what ends up happening is even if they are following the rules and they need to be by the book and there's reasons that they're not trying to set that precedent, because next time maybe it won't be the $427 plane ticket, it'll be something else, fine, but there's got to be a way to do that and make it all manageable in this day and age so that it doesn't become a damn story, because all the NCAA did now is make itself look terrible once again, which is what they have looked for years now as their power continues to be chipped away, because of so many of their rules over these years have not ever made any sense and continue to not make any sense how they're applied. I do think it has everything to do with why the NCAA has been rendered powerless over the years, because they cannot get out of their own way of doing things like this that just end up being stupid. And I'm one that is typically all for the rules, and I understand precedent, and I understand why you don't want to color outside the lines if you're the NCAA, but there has to be a way to be able to apply some logic. And this was completely illogical.
2: Ultimately, the focus will turn to on-field for college football. 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
8: This on paper has the chance to be one of the better college football seasons in my lifetime, because the money in the sport has now created an environment where teams like Oregon are willing to run it back. You can keep guys for longer at premium positions at these schools that have a lot of money to spend. And I think the under-talked about thing, and I've heard coaches mention this across different sports in college athletics, players having more funds has led to guys taking the opportunity seriously. You can get life-changing money now.
28: Yes.
8: Guys reinvesting something in their body. Akeem Mesidor from Miami talked about that in the draft process, that he was approaching his craft a lot more like a pro than college players in the past may have. And so I think all of that could lead to a compelling product.
0: How happy are Ole Miss fans right out of the preseason ranking? They're ranked higher than LSU. They're 10. LSU is 13, which again is preseason ranking, so you can clap about that. But they meet in week three at Ole Miss. Can you imagine LSU goes to Ole Miss September 19th of what that show is going to be like? That is going to be an unbelievable atmosphere before you even get to the game.
2: 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Mike Golic mentioning the preseason college football poll. Big Ten teams winning each of the past three national championships, and it's Ohio State that's going to start this season as the number one team there. Coach Ryan Day.
9: I think every year is a new year. And I said this before, like, I don't think that college football is year to year, like maybe sometimes in the NFL, but it's getting that way. And I think even just like to your point about like the preseason polls, I think they mean less and less, because I don't think, you know, we all know who each other is, you know, early on in the season, because so many guys move around year to year. And so it's the same thing with our team. But for us on offense, we do have a lot of pieces coming back. As you said, you know, Julian and Jeremiah, Brandon Ennis on the outside, but also, you know, our offensive line. So we need to build off of last year. I thought there was certain things that we did early on that was good, bringing Julian along, you know, a young player. But now this is year two for him. It's critical for us. You know, week two at Texas, it's a monster game for us. It's not the end of the season, but we know how important that is and where that's going to project out down the road. So, we have to have a great preseason camp. We got to be good early, but then we have to continue to develop as the season goes on and continue to evolve as the season goes on. What we look like in week two cannot be how we look like at the end of the year. And then we have to handle after Thanksgiving better going into the playoffs. There's no question. You know, look at it just, you know, how we did, you know, when the Big Ten championship, everything that led up to that game, and then the layoff, and we just didn't play well, against Miami, especially in the first half. So, all those things have been talked about, and, you know, the guys understand that, and I think we have a good plan, but more importantly, like, we just got to focus on right now. We can't get too far ahead of ourselves looking at the schedule.
2: 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That's next. 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
13: If you're just getting out the door this morning, it's a fairly easy drive. Just a couple of city roads that remain off limits because of a collision. York Mills Road westbound, that's still closed approaching the DVP, so you want to make your way around that crash scene. In Etobicoke, Dixon Road eastbound, that remains shut down approaching Kipling following an earlier collision. And the highway issues this morning are construction related. The 401 eastbound express, that left lane stays closed at Mavis. And the 401 eastbound collectors, the ramp to here, Ontario, still down a right lane for overnight work. Get 20 times the points Friday to Sunday at Shoppers Drug Mart. 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
2: 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Football training camp season. Things haven't been great for the Giants the past few years. Glimmer of hope, though, with quarterback Jackson Dart. It's come with some speed bumps, though, this week at training camp. Rushed for a touchdown during a drill, then tossed the ball at the helmet of the closest defender, which happened to be cornerback Greg Newsome. That caused a scrum with the defensive players. With the Giants, ESPN's Jordan Ronan.
4: The reality is the second-year quarterback has been a little bit up and down this summer, right? It hasn't been completely smooth. Now, to be fair, he's learning a new offense for the second straight year. He's doing different things like playing under center way more than before, changing his footwork a little bit. He doesn't have his top receiver in Malik Nabers. But you see some good and some bad from Jackson Dart. And that's what John Harbaugh saw again today. He started off with two interceptions early in practice, but later on was really good in a red zone drill, threw three touchdown passes, ran for two more. John Harbaugh said afterwards his response to the incident yesterday, it was impressive. Heck of a practice. That's what he said. And as far as there being any problem with Dart and the players, Greg Newsome, the player he threw the ball at, said that the two were laughing in the cafeteria at lunch after practice yesterday, after the incident happened. And they were going to do a little selfie video because they saw that the story made it on ESPN. Shout out ESPN. Obviously, Greg Newsome took notice. But they were going to do a little selfie video of the two of them. Obviously not a problem with them.
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18: How good is that? Are you entertained?
10: Number 5.
2: WNBA, Atlanta Dream has had the number of the Mercury going back to last season. They've now won the last 5 matchups. WNBA League Pass.
19: KC finds the top of the match. Sammy Wickham, who's already had 3, gets that deflected in the corner by Gray. Gray speeding up the floor, going at Plum, left side.
20: You couldn't draw up a better transition play that Carl Smesko would want from his team.
10: Number 4.
2: Baseball. The longest active losing streak belongs to the Dodgers. 6 straight. That's because the Nationals' 7-game skid comes to an end in 11 innings in Philly. Nationals Radio Network.
21: And the pitch. And it's bunted to the first baseman. Abrams breaks the plate. The throw by Baldwin. The slide. The tag is safe. And Michaelis reaches first base. It's an RBI bunt for Miles Michaelis. And the Nationals lead 7-4. The Nationals bench is going crazy. Miles Michaelis drops down a perfect bunt to the first baseman Baldwin. His throw home was too late. And the Nationals add to their lead. What a ball game.
10: Number 3.
2: He now has a total of 15 homers on the season. 11 of them off southpaws. If there's anything we've learned this year, lefties can't hold the Mayo in the park. WBAL.
21: Full wind for Detmers, and here he comes 2-2. Breaking ball hammered left field. This ball's taken off way, way back. It's gone. Back to back in Birdland. Kobe Mayo jumped on a hanger. Detonates one against Detmers. Number 15. Kobe Mayo has made it 3-0 Baltimore.
10: Number 2.
2: Tough to moonwalk in spikes. Could probably do the anti-gravity lean going uphill on the mound. Maybe just a toe stand. But why not make it dramatic? 880 ESPN New York.
18: Strike 3 called.
3: Jeffrey Ahn does the splits, and almost like Michael Jackson, dragging those feet across the mound for strike three. His first major league strikeout and a show for Jeffrey Ahn. Welcome to the big leagues.
5: It was everything I could have hoped for and more. He goes up, legs akimbo, slams down with his palm. That's a theater kid right there.
6: Number one.
2: Longest current win streak in baseball is seven. The Braves who beat the Marlins, and the Red Sox who jumped out early in their matchup against Chicago. WEEI.
7: 3-2, the pitch is swung on and driven high into right field. Is it deep enough? It's back! Adios! He does it again! Willier on another heater! And it's 2-0 Red Sox.
2: Red Sox, seven straight wins. Speaking of the American League East, handful of games separating the top three in the division. Rays are at the top.
22: Swing and a ball drilled deep in the air to left. Where's this one going to land? Way back into the bleachers and long gone. In of almost the back row. A tape measure shot by Junior. It's home run number 33. And it's 3-0 Rays now in the third inning.
2: Sixth homer of at least 440 feet this season. That's the most in baseball. Rays beat the Rockies 4-0, 620 WDAE. Blue Jays, meanwhile, at the bottom of the division, but they went 10 Wednesday.
7: In this 10th inning and first pitch swinging, Ernie Clement fires one deep to left field, and no doubt about it, a moonshot from Ernie Clement on a two-run homer, and the Blue Jays take a 5-3 lead.
2: His only hit of the game, but it lifts Toronto, and they beat Houston 5-4 in 10. Sportsnet 590 The Fan. Astros have lost two of the last three following a season-long six-game win streak. That's going to do it for SportsCenter All Night. I'm Jay Reynolds. It's Thursday, August 6th, Greeny's birthday today. Evan and Canty are next with Unsportsmanlike. 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
13: The morning drive is still in pretty good shape, just a few new trouble spots popping up. QEW westbound, a stalled vehicle is sitting in that right lane approaching Mississauga Road. It's only causing a brief tap on the brakes right now. If you are crossing the Burlington Skyway toward Toronto, there is a crash blocking the left lane on the downside of the bridge, and the 410 southbound, a stalled vehicle is sitting in that left lane at the 401. You'll want to give yourself a little bit of extra room. What really happened? Hear directly from the accused, their families, and attorneys as each case unfolds in the compelling new season of Accused, Guilty or Innocent on A&E. 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

0: It's Thursday morning. Hello, Toronto. Welcome to the First Up. This is TSN 1050. My name is Eric Kuromik. I have a very special co-host with me. His name is Matthew Cause. You know him from gameplay. You know him from various other ventures that he has going on. Maybe you see him wandering around the distillery district from time to time. Good morning, Matthew. How are you?
1: I'm good. But the thing is when you say various other ventures, it makes it sound like you're unemployed. You know, like when someone's, you know, when someone's, oh, what's your job? You know, between things, you know, I'm working on some projects. It's like, you're in your parents' basement, but I am doing fantastic. It is going to be a gorgeous morning here in the distillery, nay, throughout the city of Toronto. I'm doing well. I'm doing well, AK. How you doing, buddy?
0: Yeah, my brother got fired maybe, I don't know, 4 or 5 months ago from his job, and I was speaking to him on the phone yesterday. I'm like, what do you do all day? And he had the quick retort of, what do you do all day? You're done work when I used to start work. And I said, you know what? Fair point. I watch a lot of YouTube, David. So really I had no recourse to be critical of my brother who, listen, this guy's chilling. He's got severance. I don't know what he's doing from the day to day, but you know, fortunately for me, I haven't been unemployed. Well, I mean, I guess was I ever unemployed? I basically went to university, went to college, started at TSN and have been working since that, you know, hopefully that lasts for a very long time. Very hopeful that's the case. I know you've had your spurts of unemployment here at TSN.
1: No. We can do my history. It's a funny one. And I don't want to delve too personally into the Kuromik life, into the family life there.
0: Mm-hmm.
1: I'll just
0: go
1: ask
0: ahead.
1: This. How Fire is your away. Mom, how's your mom and dad feeling? Are they feeling okay?

0: on the radio side. So the two times where I found myself where, I was more David and less Aaron. That's why I started, two different podcasts. So, you know, it's all worked out very well for me as well.
1: That's it. You just gotta be resourceful and industrious. And it's funny. I was talking to this guy who has a friend who started this business where he buys and sells, get this, Tony Gwynn memorabilia.
0: What?
1: Just Tony Gwynn stuff. And he's raking it in. That's it, and there's nothing else. It's not like there's other baseball cards or hockey cards or anything like that. It's solely Tony Gwynn. And I have a feeling, Matthew, if we just sat down and tried to develop some side hustles that are kind of adjacent to sports, maybe not necessarily sports, I think there's a lot of opportunity out there. And I somehow got down this rabbit hole, speaking of Tony Gwynn, or maybe old school baseball, of watching old Mark McGwire and Sammy Sosa highlights last night. It was incredible. It was the most glorious thing ever. Again, Mark McGwire's home run off Steve Traxel, the number 62 to break Roger Maris's record, where him and Sammy Sosa are on the field doing the whole dance and he's hugging everybody. It was just sensational. And I had the greatest time. Sammy Sosa, he is my favorite baseball player of all time. And yeah, David Cork bat, of course, is on steroids.
0: Whatever.
1: Some of the home runs this guy hit out of Wrigley Field, like, they're still in the air. I love Sammy Sosa, number 21 for the Cubs. And I'll never forget where I was when he got busted for that Cork bat in Milwaukee when I was like 10 years old. I was devastated.
0: Yeah. Oh yeah. Well, first off, Aaron, you're throwing so many things. I don't know if Golf Talk Canada, Rich Eisen, we're going to have to talk to someone about a fifth hour. Because first, I got to tell you, your brother is right when he says, what do you do? Well, I'm watching Mark McGwire home runs from 1998. That is what I'm spending my time doing. It's a great rabbit hole. I remember when that was going on, I was, 23 years old. I was working. I was interning. And then at some point working for SportsCenter at TSN. And it was such a glorious time because you would just cut into programming. You know, this was in 98, 99, the entertainment option. There was no YouTube. There was no Twitter. There was no ways to follow these things. So you would just be watching TSN, maybe be Brad Diamond, maybe be motoring, who knows what program would be on in the afternoon. And then suddenly, boom, we take you live to Busch Stadium for a Wrigley Field for a Mark McGwire or Sammy Sosa at bat. And in 1998, it's like, oh, this was like the coolest thing to suddenly have happened to you.
1: I know. It was the best. And I remember a couple of years ago, Aaron Judge had his own home run chase to break the American League record. I don't know if the National League record will ever be broken. Really, the major league record, I should say.
0: Yeah, Bonds record.
1: Barry Bonds. Yeah, exactly. But it probably will be. I mean, it's not that unbreakable a record. How many home runs did Judge have 3 years ago? 60-something? So it was pretty close. Of course, getting to Bonds is a little bit different. But those are the glory days, man. The glory days. And those guys brought baseball back. Baseball was dead in the water after that labor stoppage, which, probably will be again if they do it again in 2027. But just the incredible accomplishments that those steroid users had. And I've always been in favor of steroids in baseball. Like, look how fun baseball was back in 1998. Man, Brady Anderson was hitting 50 home runs. So, like, why not? You could really use some steroids with the Toronto Blue Jays. That's a team that should be allowed. Oh, by the way, and last night, I mean, they were hitting home runs. It was great to see Jesus Sanchez go yard. Ernie Clement, what a pimp job from him in the 10th inning. And the Jays, Matthew, have now won 3 straight series, which is very exciting stuff as they continue their pursuit of a playoff spot, as I say that facetiously.
0: I know. And by the way, real quick, on this day, 1999, Tony Gwynn went 4 for 5 and got his 3,000th hit. So I bet on this day your buddy who just sells Tony Gwynn stuff, there's going to be a little spike in business. I was thinking about this. Cause you always try to find parallels between the different teams and the different athletes in this city. And, there is no parallel to what Vladimir Guerrero Jr. is doing to another Toronto athlete. But the one thing about baseball, because we don't know anything with the draft and we don't care, there's no, we got a tank. Like, tank, like,

0: There's going to be tanking in the NFL, and we can get to that because the preseason game is tonight, which all I thought about was tanking. But with the Blue Jays, we're just rooting for them to win. You know, like, what if they can get to 500? Which, at the very least, it's a small stake. I grant it, AK. But it's better than in with the Maple Leafs, the last 20 games, we would get angry when they would win a game. At least we're happy that the Blue Jays are winning. I'm looking for silver linings. It's one of the best I got.
1: Yeah, and I think that is fair. And my understanding is the Blue Jays, because of the amount of money they spent and their luxury tax payments, actually moved down in the draft 10 spots regardless of where they finish.
0: Mm.
1: So let's say they finish with the 8th worst record in baseball. They'll be drafting 18th. That is my understanding of how it works. Anyway, it's very convoluted. The MLB draft is the most mismanaged media property in the history of sports. And that might not be hyperbolic, or maybe it is. But the fact that Major League Baseball puts such a small emphasis on it, and think about every other draft. It's a marquee event. Oh my God, all right, the NBA draft. Ooh, okay, who's going here, who's going there? We don't know. I don't know a single dude in college. And sometimes there's the Bryce Harpers or the Strasburgs or whatever. But generally speaking, the MLB draft is as anonymous as it gets. I don't even know when it is. Like June, I think? Is that when they do it?
0: They just
1: put such a small emphasis on it, which is not smart.
0: And there's a thing called the Rule 5 draft. Like, wait, which to me, I call it's the Hlinka Cup of drafts. It's like, huh? What's that? And then they like, go with those, what the hell?
1: Nice. Well done.
0: Okay. You know what though? Let's explore this for a second. How much of this do you think is college baseball isn't a big deal and maybe be too expensive to put all the games on? Because why are other drafts big? Because we find out the stories of the players, when there's a top quarter, again, the Arizona Cardinals are playing a football game tonight. And the only thing the Arizona Cardinals care about is how is Arch Manning doing? We know the quarter, how's CJ Carr with Notre Dame? We learn the quarterbacks, we watch college football, thus the draft. The NBA, at the very least, for us lazy college basketball fans, we got March Madness. And then we see a guy like, I like that guy. That DeBanza fella? I watched him play twice in college. I'm like, that guy's going to be a pro. I don't know anything. And then, on the NHL side, all the tournaments and events and things like that, just there's enough there where you learn that we watch Gavin McKenna at the World Juniors. Like, we have knowledge of these young players. That doesn't exist in baseball, to your point, because it could be. The baseball draft could be a big deal, but maybe there's too many teams. Maybe there'd be too much infrastructure to properly cover it.
1: Yeah, I guess that the Little League World Series, not Little League World Series, College World Series, I should say, is something that's, I'm pretty sure it's on TSN, so that is at least available. And I would presume some of the top prospects in the upcoming MLB draft are playing in that when that happens. But you're right, it's true.
0: But like Anthopoulos and his team swooped in, I think to the Dominican Republic and scouted Vlad at 15 and then signed him, and then he's playing in double A, triple A, single A, other letters of the alphabet. Like it's just, we don't have access to who the true top prospects are because the development of baseball players is just different than it is. Like how many first round picks? Oh, when were they taken? 7 years ago. Oh, they maybe be making their debut, but this guy's the number 3 prospect on USA Today's top 100 prospects. Like, who the hell are these people?
1: Yeah, and these guys come out of different places, like the Dominican Republic, and then you have guys at a high school, then you have guys at a college, so there's a bunch of different pathways. That is true. I'm not sure if they'll ever figure it out, baseball, and try to make more money out of this MLB draft, but I'm hopeful. Anything to avoid a lockout, which seems more and more likely. Anytime I turn on the TV, I see Jeff Passan talk about the lockout. He's resolute in his belief that there's going to be a lockout next year. And if Jeff Passan thinks that, I think we probably all should just nod our head and say, okay, here we go. It's just a matter of how long the lockout lasts. And I don't know. Like that, and that's why the season for the Jays is going to be such a remarkable buzzkill is, of course, you get to Game 7 of the World Series, you have this miserable year, and then the following year, there's some kind of lockout labor stoppage where you're waiting and waiting and waiting and hoping there's going to be another season. So you just hope there's not back-to-back lost seasons for the Jays and for Major League Baseball as a whole.
0: I'm going to put a silver lining on it. Okay, you have two choices, AK. And we'll just say a protracted work stoppage. We won't say an entire season's going to be gone. When would you rather have it? The month after you got to Game 7 of the World Series, or what's going on right now with the Blue Jays? I have my answer, but what would you prefer?
1: I mean, there's no good answer, unfortunately.
0: No, I know.
1: But
0: least bad.
1: Yeah, I think clearly it's the latter, because the level of excitement that was permeating our city for the Jays after they got to Game 7, how they're going to follow it up, and what's actually transpired has been, again, a huge buzzkill. But that is fair to say. But
0: I wouldn't miss it as much. Okay, here's an analogy.
1: Yeah, you'll be missing it in July next year. I can guarantee you, the late part of July.
0: Oh,
1: where,
0: no.
1: We're breaking down, I don't know, Tommy Stevens and the Saskatchewan Rough Riders.
0: You can't stop that guy.
1: What they're able to do.
0: You can, let me tell you some people right now, if it is 3rd and 1 and you see Tommy Stevens, jogging onto the play, just give him the first down now. Don't bother. No, next year we'll be talking about Juju Watkins as a member of the tempo, but here's the analogy I will give. Is that I would rather, if there's going to be a work stoppage, I'd rather it be after this year with the Blue Jays. It's like when you're 18 years old and the first time you make love to your special someone, and when you're that young, you're like, my God, I wish we could do this 1,000 times. And then if someone said, oh, you can't, that was it. And you're like, what? But if you had never experienced the soft touch of your partner, then you wouldn't miss it as much. For me, if you said Game 7 and now no baseball, that'd be way worse than what's going on now. And we'll just race away from that clunky, awkward analogy I tried to do.
1: Yeah, both of them are bad options. Hope it doesn't happen. Let's hope they find a way to get it done. Because
0: it's not going to happen.
1: You cannot follow a Blue Jays season like this with a lockout. No one's going to come back. I also was thinking about the Jays, who are getting such incredible attendance. I'm going to the game next Friday against the Yankees, and you cannot get a ticket. It's crazy. It's just wild. And I think in large part, people bought packages in the playoffs last year and off season to get access to the playoffs this year. Of course, it's probably not happening. I wonder next year, let's say there is no work stoppage, just how bad the attendance is. Like, I think there'll be support, but it's not going to be even close to this year. Going to the ballpark is awesome. They've done a great job to renovate it and make it a lot better. And we'll hear from Kevin Gausman addressing just that yesterday, speaking to the media down in Chicago. But I'd be very curious to know if the fan support will be even 75% of what it is this year, considering what people thought they were buying last year and were hoping that they were buying last year with regards to some of those tickets in advance.
0: I don't think you're going to be getting the 42,000 against Tampa on a Monday. I think that is going to be hard to do, certainly for the first half of next season. What I'd like to do is to go and interview whoever's in charge of season tickets, just who's head of ticket sales for the Blue Jays, and just ask them this question. How much harder is your job on August 8th, 2026 versus what it was in September of 2025? Much like how we started this, this conversation about spending your days watching 1998 Sammy Sosa Living an Easy Life. I imagine for the season ticket sale people, 2025, much easier day than this year.
1: Wow, that might have been the easiest job on the planet. September 2025, Blue Jays ticket reps. You just got, okay, how much commission am I getting today? I don't know how that works.
0: I have no idea.
1: But yeah, you're absolutely right. Now it's like being an Argos ticket rep, which is not the easiest job and never has been. At least dating back to the early 90s where they're probably raking it in back then. Maybe not so much today. Argos back in action. We might be in attendance tonight, Matthew. We'll see.
0: Yeah.
1: we're planning on potentially going, waiting on an email. So, lots of good stuff on today's program. I'm Aaron Karolnik. That's Matthew Cosmore in hour one.
2: Time now for TSN 1050 Time Saver Traffic. Most of the delays this morning are tied to construction. In Etobicoke, Dixon Road eastbound, that remains closed approaching Kipley, and that's because of a crash, so you'll need to use another route around that area. 401 Westbound Express, overnight construction blocking three right lanes at Morningside, and that's where you're going to start to see some traffic stack up. 401 Westbound, the Express to Collectors transfer at Morningside, that remains closed as well for the same construction project, so plan ahead if you're making that move. Park and Fly Economy offers best prices on Toronto Airport parking, only $59.99 per week. 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
14: Hey, it's James Duffy here with Peter Sawyer from McAlpine Lincoln in Aurora. Pete, I just want to tell you, I really love being your spokesperson here for McAlpine Lincoln.
15: Yeah, about that, James. I'm looking for a heavier hitter.
14: Not O-Dog again.
15: No, a heavier hitter.
16: Tell him, Ernie. This is Ernie Clement. Come see Pete and his team at McAlpine Lincoln in Aurora.
17: Ernie freaking Clement? I got pulled for Ernie Clement? I'm not even mad.
16: Tell him Ernie Clement sent you.
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0: Thursday morning. Matthew, I think my barber is an alcoholic. And allow me to explain.
1: Okay.
0: As you can see, yesterday I got a haircut. I think it's actually a really high-quality haircut. My boy does a fantastic job. But he showed up about 20 minutes late yesterday. I'm just sitting there. And I'm like, where is this guy? He calls me, and he sounds kind of weird. He sounds like he's running down the street to get to the appointment, as you probably should if you're 20 minutes late setting up appointments. And he's like, all right, come on, and, like, sit down. And, you know, listen, I know what alcohol smells like. And that guy was doing some day drinking, that's for sure. And immediately I was thinking, uh-oh, this is probably one of the appointments I would least like to have my, you know, specialist intoxicated.
1: Yes.
0: Number one, colonoscopy guy. You don't want him drunk. But after that, number two would be a barber, because those are a lot of sharp utensils. Now, I guess my question to you, Matthew, and I'm sure you have a lot of follow-ups.
1: Would you
0: have just sat through the haircut knowing that this guy had been drinking, or would you have got up and left?
1: I would have stayed there because I'm a coward who doesn't like to deal with confrontation, but I would be hating myself the whole time, and the entire time I was getting my haircut, all I'm doing is eyeballing when he's got that sharp-edged metal,
0: yes,
1: you know, scissors. Like, the whole time, I'm like, oh. It's like when you're sitting in the passenger side with someone driving and you don't trust how they drive a car, you're constantly hitting the brake with your own foot, even though you're in the passenger side. That would be me the entire time, if I'm smelling alcohol on my barber.
0: My only pushback,
1: like, I agree with you, like, you said to me the colonoscopy people or the dentist people are worse, because I've had a colonoscopy and they put you under. And what happens after that, you're never going to know. You're never going to know. Honestly,
0: you don't want to know.
1: I don't want to know. Like, if those people are having tequila shots and doing a limbo contest, as long as they find out that everything is clean, if some mistakes are made, that's okay. I'm under. But imagine the dentist and the little metal hook that is still the same from what it was in the old West days is coming at you. That one would be worse.
0: That's a good point. It's not even the dentist, the dental hygienist who you have,
1: yes,
0: to worry about. Mm-hmm. And they're scraping away your teeth. That's a tough gig, man. Think about some of the things that these guys, dental hygienists, must have seen over the years. Like, just crazy stuff. Like, when Michael Landsberg rolls in there for his first cleaning in 10 years.
1: True story, by the way.
0: They're just like, that's... holy crap. That is a lot of plaque.
1: AK, I know we don't have a lot of time here because we've got Steve Phillips on the other side. Break down the Jays. And actually, I got a big philosophical question for him. I've now hit about a year since I haven't been to the dentist because I had to cancel a couple times. And I'm still flossing like crazy, but it's at that point now where I almost feel guilty. I got to make an appointment. I'm gonna be sheepish.
0: Dude, Coy Acomo, I think told us it was longer than 2 years since he's been to a cleaning, and he was like proud of it.
1: Really?
0: How are
1: you proud of that?
0: Again, he has benefits. Go for a cleaning. It's good for you.
1: I know.
0: It's a significant benefit if you just continue to let all that stuff fester in your mouth. Not good. Not good.
1: It's not good.
0: I
1: don't understand how he's proud of it. I am sheepish. I'm embarrassed. I'm staring at it. I got to make an appointment. I think I'll do it sometime in the final 2 weeks of August. When, by the way, first up listeners, good news or bad news, you're going to get a whole lot of cause. So I think I'm going to set up an appointment then. But I'm just feeling really embarrassed by it's been a year now.
0: Am I off at the end of August? I honestly don't even know my own vacation days. Usually I just look at the schedule on the weekend.
1: I'm the only one. Okay, I gotta say this right now. I'm pulling back the curtain of this whole damn station. I feel like I'm the only one. The amount of times my producer, Owen, who does a great job, he's like, hey, Matt, I got this for you for tomorrow. I'm like, well, you might as well give Al's brother a call because I'm not on the show. I'm doing the morning show. Like, the amount of times, like, oh, like, I know everyone's schedule. I know what you and Carlo and, you know, and Hayes and everyone, where their schedule is.
0: Speaking of Al's brother, he's getting married in October or November.
1: Yes,
0: and
1: the wedding invites
0: have gone out. Have you been invited to this, Matthew?
1: Oh, I'm going.
0: Okay, you're going. Really? Okay, so this is funny. I was in the office yesterday speaking to our boss, Steph, and Doogie was outside, the producer of Overdrive. And we're talking about this. Yeah, here, that, going here, where are you staying, yada, yada, yada. And then Doogie's like, oh, what are you guys talking about? I'm like, oh, Alice Brothers wedding. He's like, oh, never got invited. And he's like, oh, it's like very, he was sad to find this out. And that's the problem when you work at a place like TSN. And there's a lot of people we work with on the day to day. You can't invite everybody, right? This is not like an NHL team where you can just invite everybody. You know, there's no costs are spared. So sounds like Dukes is going to be on the outside looking in. But can we carpool out to wherever this wedding is in like Niagara Falls or Buffalo or whatever?
1: Oh yeah, we could make a day of it either before, go hit some wineries because it's in the Niagara area. If there's one thing I can get us in, you want a VIP tour, I can help it. By the way, shout out to Niagara and all the wineries there dealing with massive flooding. I am rooting for you. I'm rooting for your vines. May 2026 not be a low yield year. And that's my wine talk. It's done. We can go.
0: I am rooting for your vines is something that was just said on the radio. I think the last time we went to
1: thinking about you.
0: I think the last time you and I went to like an open bar wedding style event was Carlo's 40th birthday, and let's just say we put on a clinic.
1: A lot
0: we
1: of
0: were
1: dance.
0: Carried in chairs around the dance floor. What a night that was. Truly exceptional.
1: Great party. Nice job, yeah, Carlo.
0: That was a lot of fun. And we'll see if Al's brother's event lives up to the same type of expectations. Seems unlikely, but should be a great time nonetheless. Steve Phillips standing by. He joins us next.
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3: A few new travel spots are starting to pop up this morning. Out in Whitby on the 401 eastbound, that's slow approaching Fixum, where a crash is blocking the left lane. Across in Mississauga, the QEW westbound is just starting to slow approaching Mississauga Road, where we're seeing a stalled vehicle sitting in that right lane. In Etobicoke, Dixon Road eastbound, that remains closed approaching Kipling, and that's because of a crash. 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
15: You ain't first, you're last.
0: Fun win for the Jays yesterday afternoon. Looked like they were dead in the water after Jameson Taillon was getting banged around, and then Jesus Sanchez launches one into the second deck in Houston in right field, and Ernie Clement takes care of business in extras. I will say, Matthew, as we welcome you back in the first hour, I miss Towels Hill in Houston. And I don't know how long it's been gone for.
1: Oh, yeah.
0: But I remember, you know, like Jim Edmonds running up Towels Hill, or maybe Lance Berkman from back in the day, and I'm like, I look at this ballpark, I'm like, ah, it's lost a little bit of the luster. Now,
1: so
0: it's
1: right.
0: Probably just,
1: you're
0: you
1: so
0: can
1: right.
0: Shred your ACL in 5 seconds running up that stupid hill in center field. I don't even know the origin stories of it. And if you don't remember what I'm talking about, in Houston, there used to be this, how would you describe it? A hill in center field right near the wall where you like ran up. I don't know why they had it, but maybe our next guest does. He is former Mets GM, TSN MLB analyst, Steve Phillips. Hello, sir. What's going on?
16: Hey, good morning, guys. Good to be with you. Yeah, remember the flagpole was actually in fair territory there, too, on the hill. Johnson City, Tennessee, when I started playing in the minor leagues, I signed with the Mets. I went to Kingsport, Tennessee. And we go to Johnson City, and Johnson City has the hill. And I think Tal Smith, who had been around for a long time in the game, was sort of intrigued by that. I believe that that's what prompted Tal's Hill, which, again, you're right. I mean, the risk of injury for that was just ridiculous. You know, you're running to try to track a ball, and the next thing you know, you feel like, you know, and I've had that feeling at times. And I know Matthew, when he's had a little bit too much wine, has that one that's where right. You're walking, and all of a sudden the ground is getting closer to your face. Your legs just the stride changes. So yeah, we can all relate to what it would have been like to run up Towels Hill.
1: Yeah, I call that Chardonnay Mound. By the way, Steve, I miss like just different quirks. I think it's incredibly dangerous, but it's one of the great things about baseball is that every stadium there are different dimensions. It does make it different than basketball or hockey or football.
16: It does, right? And so, well, I mean, the one thing is that is unique about baseball is that 90 feet to the bases, 60 feet, 6 inches, that has been the same forever. But the actual dimensions of the outfield is different. So, you know, like it would be like the NFL where 10 yards is a first down, but, you know, you've got a wall slanting across in a certain, it's more like arena football, I guess, is what it might be like. But yeah, that is the beauty of this game. And, you know, and if you ask Kevin Gausman, you know, it's real baseball when there's grass on the field as well. He said when he was in Chicago yesterday that, you know, it's all about baseball here. That made you wonder about what it was like and what it meant to him in Toronto, but I know what he was saying.
0: All right, so let's play that clip. You know, as you bring it up, Steve, I did have that on a list of topics that we wanted to get into with you. Here is Kevin Gausman yesterday talking about what his wife said when they ultimately landed in Chicago.
13: Yeah, I mean, it's really fun. You know, obviously playing a team like the Dodgers brings the best out of everybody, which is good. You know, it's funny. My wife is the first time she's been here, and after the first day she was here, you know, she said, it's so different than Toronto. And I was like, yeah, the focus is baseball. You know, it's real grass. You know, it's outside. You know, so there's a lot of different things than what we're used to, but we're excited for all the new experiences.
0: So when I first heard that, I don't know how you feel about it, Matthew. I heard Steve talking about this on Overdrive last night, but I was like, oh my God, is Kevin Gausman taking a shot at Toronto as a city? Is he calling it a hockey town as opposed to a baseball town? Which, of course, I mean, it probably is, but there's been 40,000 people at the Rogers Center every single night this year. I don't think Kevin Gausman was taking a shot at anything related to the Toronto Blue Jays or the city of Toronto or the Rogers Center. I just think he's talking about the different experiences playing in Chicago at Wrigley Field versus playing at the Rogers Center. Do you see the same way, Matt?
1: Oh, God, yeah. 100%, 100% I did. No shot was taken. Been to Wrigley. It's crazy fanatical about baseball for 150 years. You're taking on the Dodgers. It's going to be a bit of a different feel. We know how much Kevin Gausman loves Toronto. There should be no slight by any Jays fan.
0: It would be great if Kevin Gausman became some kind of villain, though, as he now joins the Cubs. He said, yeah, you know, Toronto, bad restaurants. My wife said it wasn't a very desirable city to live. Because everybody loves Gausman so much, right, Steve?
16: It would be
0: funny if that happened.
16: It's not me, it's my wife. She's the one that said it. I didn't say it. And so, you know, make her the villain in Toronto. It's even worse, I think, than what he could do. But, yeah, I don't think he said it the way he would have preferred to say it. But because it did, I mean, if somebody had sensitive ears, they could hear it in a certain way. But I don't think in any way he ever wants to criticize Toronto. Is, you know, he was tearful to leave and so appreciative of the relationship with the fans, the city, and his teammates. And so, yeah, I think it just maybe didn't come out exactly as he wanted.
0: Steve Phillips with us. John Schneider, manager of the Jays, was talking about Vlad Jr., who did not play yesterday. He said he is just tight, tired, and it's nothing major. He went on to say, when he asked about how Vlad Jr. is feeling, he called it a delicate one. This is a big boy league. If you're feeling good enough to go and you can help us, I want you to do that. How would you interpret John Schneider's comments about his, I was going to say star player. I almost said former star player. I don't know, whatever he is, player,
16: yeah.
0: Vladimir Guerrero Jr.
16: Yeah, so, right. I mean, again, I think if you want to hear it as a message sent, you can. I don't think that's what he was doing, though. I think I think Vladdy probably is underwater a little bit right now. I mean, it's August. It's the mental part of the game that's got to be wearing on him. I mean, the physical part's tough enough, but when you're struggling like this, you know, the introspection that you go through and, you know, the sort of pushing yourself to do more and like, what can I do? And like the mind wrangling that you do is just so much that it can wear you down. So, I mean, I don't mind a day off for Vladdy. I mean, he posts as much as anybody posts. And, you know, he's had a few things where his knees have flared up over time. But his showing up to play is not the issue. It's what he's doing when he is playing this year that is the issue, and giving him a little bit of a break and then coming out with a win as well. Not the worst thing overall. They won three straight series. Here come the Blue Jays right now to make their run.
1: Oh, yeah. Actually, that kind of dovetails into my next question with you, Steve, is what are Jays fans, what should they be watching for the final 47 games? The number one, the big one, is any sort of sign of life for Vlad to get back to who he has been. But I'm wondering for you what the biggest one is. I had you Savage, but who knows, he's on the 15-day IL. Is it Bieber, his 8 or 9 final starts? Is it the new pitchers? Can they show they can be effective part of the back of the rotation? The quest for 500, the quest for a Cy Young. Like, for you, what would be the number one or two things, Steve, you would tell Jays fans? These are the storylines to focus on with the Blue Jays, because it's not going to be about the playoffs.
16: Yeah, well, Vladdy is at the top of it. I mean, whether they make a run to get back into it this year or not, I think for him to be right for next year, not for the fans, but for himself, you know, if he goes through the rest of this year with this, then he's going to start the season next year still wondering about himself. He needs to get back to feeling like Vladdy again and have an off season where he feels like a star again. Where if they were to have the WBC, he'd walk in with his head up and feel like, I'm one of the guys here. I'm a dude among dudes. But right now he's not feeling that way, and he can't be feeling that way. And so I think that's most important. Soriano's number two for me, to really get a feel for what he's going to be for the Jays for next year. I think for Ross Atkins, you know, it's one thing to trade for him, knowing what he was in LA. Now get him in your team, get him with your catchers, get him with Pete Walker, and let's really see, you know, where he slots in on your pitching staff so that you know what you need to do in the offseason with it. Bieber's certainly part of it. If he's healthy the rest of the way, looks great. You may extend him a qualifying offer, which, he's got to be really good the rest of the way. But it would pretty much lock him in because I don't know that anybody would really feel comfortable with a multi-year deal for him. But you might be able to, if he's, again, he's going to have to pitch really well, but that's at least something to keep an eye on there for them. And so, you know, primarily that. And then when Vladdy gets going, to be able to understand his impact on the rest of the lineup, how it's going to bring everybody else back into it a little bit again. Plus, I would love to see Santander get in at the end of the year and get some at-bats just to hope beyond hope that they can get him going in the off season. And then for me, it would be sitting down with him, making sure that he's got a plan to go play winter ball. He needs to get at-bats in some consistency in play to be able to get him ready for next year.
0: Steve Phillips with us. If the Jays did extend a qualifying offer to Shane Bieber, that would be valued at the mean salary of Major League Baseball's 125 highest paid players. In 2026, that was just more than $22 million a year. Imagine Bieber's like, yeah, I got like an 80% raise after the year he just had. Ah, man, to be a professional athlete, that would be something. But you're right, Steve. He would need to finish real strong to be getting that from the Toronto Blue Jays, because I don't see him getting more than $22 million a year on the open market, even for 1 year. Let's talk about what happened yesterday between the Cubs and the Dodgers. We have this incredible MVP race. It looks like Alvarez in the AL, that's pretty much done with. He's been incredible. He's a huge favorite on FanDuel. But you have Ohtani, who hit two home runs. You have Pete Crow Armstrong, who hit two home runs for the Cubs. One of the best defensive players in the sport. Where are you leaning right now between the two top contenders in the NL for MVP?
16: Yeah, I think it's going to be really interesting, right? So Ohtani's got a 953 OPS offensively, and Pete Crow Armstrong is 938. So they're both close in that area. Ohtani is leading the National League in OPS. Now, Ohtani with, 26 home runs, PCA with 26 home runs, Ohtani, one more RBI, Armstrong, five more runs scored. You look at some of the numbers there and, you could give an edge to Ohtani with the pitching, but, you know, when you think about the defense for Pete Crow Armstrong, he is the leader in war. His defense is massive. Overall he's got a 7.3 war season going right now. It's likely to get to potentially a 9 or 10 war before it's all said and done. And Ohtani's a 6.4 war. Ohtani is going to have to come back and pitch, I think. And if he does, I think you still have to give the edge to Ohtani over Pete Crow Armstrong. Now, it may be that there's recency bias in this and people are like, let's find somebody else to give it to. But PCA is making it interesting. I personally still think that Ohtani has the edge in this. But, I think he's going to have to pitch. And if he doesn't pitch the rest of the way or very little the rest of the way, then I think PCA has a real shot.
1: We're all pulling for Ohtani. I mean, him and the scrappy Dodgers, it's about time something went right for them. On the American League East side for a quick second, everything about Aaron Judge feels a little shadowy and a little mystery going on. He's cleared for light activity. He says, I'm going to be back. And Aaron Boone is like, he'll be back at some time. If you could put on your GM cap for a second there, Steve, what's going on with Judge and the Yankees? How much of it's truth and how much is there PR spin and maybe a little lying going on?
16: I think I think they believe he's going to come back this year. They don't know when, but there's also the possibility that he won't. Brian Cashman said that last week. But you know, this injury where the fracture was up in his rib, up near his shoulder, is one that is slow to heal. And, that's what they've been waiting for, is the healing on that. So the healing's happening, but what they don't want to do is get him back to activity and then have another fracture there. And so, they're going to wait it out a little bit and give it some time. He is going to start to ramp up doing some running. And, you know, just to be able to start to do that, he wasn't able to run even because they didn't want to, you know, jiggle the bone and have it displaced in any way. But, you know, it's going to take from there, you know, I mean, if he can't throw, then they'll DH him. But if you have to DH him, that means Stanton doesn't play when he comes back, if he comes back. And then it means that Luis Garcia Jr. And Ben Rice and Goldschmidt, you know, two of those are going to sit every night instead of one. And so there's a lot there. But I think that you know, they have an expectation that he'll be back, but I don't think it's going to be until September, and maybe even the middle of September.
0: We'll see how he fares when he returns, and if he returns for the Yankees, who obviously need Aaron Judge if they want to do anything come playoff time. Great stuff, Steve. Thank you for the time today. We'll do it again next week.
16: Okay, guys. Thanks for having me. Appreciate it.
0: It is our pleasure. It's Steve Phillips, our MLB analyst. Talked about Yordan Alvarez being a virtual lock to win AL MVP.
1: Yeah.
0: He is very likely to win the Triple Crown as well, which is leading the league in batting average, home runs, and RBIs. Something not done since Miguel Cabrera in 2012. Before that, Karol Yastrzemski in 1967. So that's rarefied air for Yordan Alvarez. And I get it. Otani pitches and he hits and pitches very, very well, I may add. But this Alvarez story is quite the anomaly as well.
1: It's great. I remember on the show earlier this week, someone had a great piece of sound of a Yordan Alvarez home run and just the sound of the bat hitting the ball. It sounded like if Michael Bay was doing a baseball movie and decided to juice up the sound of every at-bat. That's what it sounded like. It was incredible. He's at that point now where every time he's at the plate, if I don't see him eventually on first or second or rounding third, I'm surprised. Like if he's like, oh, my God, he got out. Hey, he got out, everybody. Everyone, gather around the TV. He got out. Like he is in that sort of heater right now.
0: Oh, for sure. How about that play at second base that Andres Jimenez made?
1: Yes.
0: Deking out of Yordan Alvarez. He's like, the ball's nowhere close. I'm not going to slide as he, you know, saunters into second base and then he gets tagged out, which was a huge play in that game last night. So shout out to Jimenez. And Luis Urias has a great tag on a Brandon and Valenzuela play as he tries to gun out a guy at second. So tagging. An underrated part of baseball. Two very important ones for the Jays yesterday from their middle infield. We've got the First Up scoreboard coming up on the other side. This is First Up.
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3: The 401 has picked up a few pain points this morning. In Whitby, the 401 eastbound is slow at Thixon Road, where a crash has that left lane blocked. Thixon Road ramp to the 401 eastbound is also missing a right lane, so it is taking a little longer than usual to get onto the highway. Staying with the 401, overnight construction is still taking out two left lanes on the eastbound collectors at Victoria Park. And in Etobicoke, Dixon Road eastbound approaching Kipling, that remains closed because of an earlier collision. 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
0: The Toronto Blue Jays victorious once again. They beat the Houston Astros 5-4. Ernie Clement hits a two-run home run in extras to lift the Jays to their third straight series win. And yet, you look at the standings. Toronto is 3 games. Out of a wild card spot.
1: Hey!
0: I'm not going to do the, don't be, there's a chance that Carlo does every single time. There's a question about anything. But the chance is very, very slim. Because, again, yes, they are 3 games out of a playoff spot. And are also Detroit, Minnesota, Seattle, Baltimore, Cleveland, and the Texas Rangers. None of whom are good. I just want to add that. All of those teams are under 500. They all suck. It's just the fact that the Jays suck a little bit more, which is very, very unfortunate. What caught your eye last night in the world of sports, Matthew?
1: The Cubs beat the Dodgers 7-6. Cubs sweep L.A. And see, nothing's guaranteed, people. The Dodgers have lost now 6 in a row and have been outscored 42-22. The big story, of course, is PCA, Peter Crow Anderson, the young center fielder for the Cubs. 2 home runs, 1 double, 4 RBI, and he's now moved ahead just slightly of Ohtani for the MVP on FanDuel. Ohtani was minus 4,000 just a few weeks ago. Meanwhile, Stephon Diggs has signed a 1-year deal, the wide receiver, to join the Washington Commanders. And apparently, Aaron Donald is wandering around the Rams practice facility with a helmet on. That's enough to scare everyone.
0: What's the name of the dude in Chicago who's vying for NL MVP, Matthew?
1: Peter Crow Anderson.
0: Armstrong.
1: God, I hate Anderson. I knew immediately.
0: It's okay, you were watching The Matrix yesterday.
1: That's
0: all good.
1: That's right. In your head. That's right. Yeah.
0: All right, hour two's coming up here on First Up.
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3: The drive is filling in the biggest slowdowns are starting to show up on the 401. Eastbound collectors, overnight construction continues at Victoria Park with 2 left lanes closed. And on the westbound side, that's your slowest stretch with heavy volume building from the 427 through to the 403. And in Etobicoke, Dixon Road eastbound, that remains closed approaching Kipling, and that's because of an earlier collision. 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

0: First Up. We're brought to you by 2-for-1 Pizza. I'm Aaron Karolnik. That's Matthew Cause. We're with you until 10 a.m. And Matthew, I love Dave Naylor. He's a great guy. Great guy. Terrific football analyst. But he was on overdrive last night with Brian Hayes and Dave Feschuk, and those guys were like, ha ha, imagine working in the morning, those losers, they don't sleep, they have no happiness in their lives. Okay, I may be paraphrasing a little bit, I may be exaggerating as well, but Naylor was like gleeful talking about his time in the mornings. Again, if you recall, the audience, that being, of course, you do, Matthew, when yep. Overdrive became Overdrive, they took Naylor's time slot in the afternoon, and Dave Naylor and Michael Landsberg started working together in the morning. I think this was 2016. So, again, you're talking about 10 years ago. Take a listen to Naylor last night with Brian Hayes just chuckling at the morning show plight.
1: I got to tell this O-Dog story. So the very first week I was doing morning radio, because you guys went to afternoons, I went to mornings, I'm getting up at 3:15, did it 5 days in a row. And Friday night, I'm, you know, ready to blow off some steam, going downtown, meeting some friends. And I don't forget this. I'm walking up the subway stairs to the sidewalk. And as soon as I get up, my phone rings. And it's O'Neill. And I answer the phone. I go, hey, what's up? And he says, so how much?

0: talked about morning, like it's some horrible job. We're done at 10 a.m. We've got it made. Overdrive. Listen, I've done a lot of overdrive over the years. I used to produce Naylor's show. The better time slot is the mornings. It's not the afternoon. It's definitely the mornings because you have so much free time to do whatever you want. You know what I'm doing today, Matthew? I'm doing this show, going to play golf, then probably going to the Argos game. That's a pretty good day. We got a lot of free time. You know who couldn't do that? Brian Hayes.
1: So how much do you hate your life?
2: That sounds right.
0: That's it. That's just very hurtful.
3: And first off, Naylor with a stone cold lie there. 3:15, get out of here. By the way.
0: So actually, if I can interject, remember, he used to live pretty far away, right? He lived in Newmarket, and the show started at 5:30 in those days.
3: So he was in the final days of the 5:30, cause I remember the 5:30 days when the show started with Mike Richards, where I was, co-host/producing the show for quite a while. And yeah, the 5:30
0: is obscene.
3: I never understood that. You know, to me, 6 a.m., perfect start time. As I've always said, the hardest part about doing morning radio is not when the alarm goes off. Because the alarm goes off and you have 30 seconds of, oh, but then your day moves on. And then you get excited because, you know, your day's done by 9:55. The toughest part is the night before, especially if you're out or whatever, you're doing the sleep math. You're looking at your clock and going, oh, it's 10:45 and I'm still awake. 10:45, I got to wake up at 5. And then you start doing the sleep math. That's the hard part about doing mornings. But to your point about what I don't like about doing overdrive, it's my entire day.
0: Oh, yeah, it's terrible.
3: I'm just thinking about work. It's hard to disconnect. It's like, well, you know, go out for lunch. Okay, I'm having lunch. I'm having a shrimp cocktail. But all I'm thinking about is, you know, the Jays taking on the Twins. That's it's difficult to do.
0: You are exactly right. Exactly right. And it's just an all-day affair. You wake up, that's dominating your thoughts, and you're basically not finished that until the conclusion of the program. Meanwhile, here in the morning, we've got it made in the shade. I want to hear Naylor's laugh one more time, Chrissy. Go ahead.
1: So how much do you hate your life?
2: That sounds right.
0: You're the end.
3: The cackle. Best.
0: Yeah. I get it. Dave took it a lot more hard working in the mornings. He wasn't good at shutting it down early.
3: No. Like,
0: I have become masterful at going to sleep at 9:30, 10 o'clock. Now, the Jays games are completely irrelevant, so I'm not feeling pressure to stay up and watch them all. Yesterday was an afternoon game, fortunately. But, you know, if it's a Jays game starts at 8 o'clock, I'm not staying up for the end of that. I'll catch up in the morning. So, yeah, of course, hockey season rolls on, basketball season. I'm watching Kawhi. I'm watching my boy Gavin McKenna get it done. But the Jays, I guess, allowed me a little bit of a reprieve when it comes to my summer sleep schedule. So at least that's a positive.
3: I'm not going to lie to you. When I looked at, because I'm doing the morning show for the final 2 weeks of August, I did look at the Blue Jays schedule, and there's no game that starts later than like 7:15 p.m. And that's a Friday game against the Yankees. In a couple weeks. So
0: next Friday,
3: I did look at that, but you know what's always one of the tough things? And when the Leafs are on that West Coast swing, when it's a Leafs-Kings game, and if I see a Carlo tweet at like 10:27 p.m., I'm like, dude, just shut her down, PVR the game, wake up a little bit early, watch the goals, watch the highlights, you know. But like, he'll be up at like 11:15 watching a Leafs game. That's a hard one.
0: Yeah, he's a co-host. It's barely a job. Being a co-host, like, I don't know how you get compensated for that. You don't have to introduce a guest. You don't have to throw to any audio. You just react to whatever the host says. So,
3: yeah, exactly.
0: He can stay up as late as he wants. What does he care? He doesn't have to do any heavy lifting. It's a beautiful gig. Maybe one day. I don't believe I've ever been a co-host on a show before. It sounds like a delightful existence.
3: Do you want me to randomly throw to some,
0: Throwing a sound.
3: I can do that.
0: Whatever audio we've got. You know what clip I want to hear? I've not heard this yet. I don't know what it is. Bijan Robinson, who will come up in our next segment, Matthew, potentially the best running back in the National Football League. He just signed a deal for up to $75 million. He's a Texas guy. Matthew McConaughey is a Texas guy as well. Here's Bijan talking about McConaughey in a text he received.
4: As soon as the news hit, Matthew McConaughey hit me as soon as it hit. I think it hit at like 7.

0: 56, like 7:58. He texted me. So, but yeah, a lot of like awesome, like really cool people texted me, but like it was cool to see him, you know, as soon as it hit, like he was the first one. So that was cool.
1: Pretty cool.
2: Okay. My first thought here is nothing to do with Bijan Robinson, who I believe since he's came into the league has more total yards from scrimmage than anyone else. He could have had more rushing yards, but Atlanta often they're weird with him. They've never given him the same sort of carries as say a Derrick Henry. But imagine if you're like you're Matthew McConaughey, you've won an Oscar, you've done all this great work. And you could just be like hanging out and go, all right, look at that. A running back. I remember him. And just texting, like, what a life. What a life Matthew McConaughey lives. And also AK. There are some celebrities who fake they are real sports fans. And then there is McConaughey. He is hardcore. I'm on the sidelines for Texas college football throughout the year. That's a great life. Acting and football.
1: Do you think Matthew McConaughey is the most impersonated actor by the general population?
2: No.
1: Whether it be his voice, you know, he does that.
2: He's close.
1: Yeah, and then, of course, the Wolf of Wall Street scene where he's doing illegal drugs with Leo DiCaprio and drinking martinis during the afternoon. That's as good as it gets. I think McConaughey is pretty close to the top when it comes to actors that are impersonated. Go ahead. I feel like you've got one coming.
2: Listen, and get ready to clip this. This is going to be horrible because usually, but The Watch. I mean, let's see. I'm trying to do my Christopher Walken.
1: Christopher Walken might be number one.
2: Walken is high up there, but I don't have a good Christopher Walken in my bag. Like, you know, there's certain impersonations I can do on the drop of a hat, but I would say Christopher Walken would be near the top of the list. But no, you're right. Matthew McConaughey, because everyone can just do the all right, all right, all right.
1: All right.
2: It starts there.
1: Schwarzenegger actually is number one.
2: Get to the chopper. Get to the chopper.
1: Schwarzenegger's definitely number one. Puma. Anytime Arnold is brought up, everyone's got an Arnold.
2: Yeah.
1: And I don't know who else would be close. I think Christopher Walken might be number two.
2: McConaughey
1: is pretty close.
2: Yeah. I mean, my best one is Norm MacDonald. I sometimes when I'm doing the show, I can hear myself just going into, you know, just going into a little, you know, that Norm MacDonald, the Blue Jays, they won yesterday. How did Vlad do? Not so well. You know, like I can get into the Norm voice, but the Christopher Walken, I think, is number one, but McConaughey would be, I think, is number two.
1: Mm-hmm. Yeah, I'm with you. Schwarzenegger, tough to beat. Anyways. Alright, so we got Ed Werder join the program at 8:30. Another Texas guy. Bijan Robinson, Matthew McConaughey, Ed Werder. He'll join us at 8:30. Zach Zeidman as well from the Chicago Cubs. The Jays playing a makeup game today against the Cubs. Their schedule coming up, Toronto, is so hard. And then I think the next 17 games are against legitimate MLB teams. Mm-hmm. And then their final 30, they play just pure trash teams. So if Toronto could somehow go 11-6 against this, like you're talking about the Phillies and the Red Sox, Cubs today, a really good team. Yankees.
2: Yeah,
1: if they can pull out a miraculous run here, then the final stretch of 30 games, teams stink that they're playing against. Like the Jays do, I get it, but we'll give you maybe a modicum of hope.
2: I just got a text from the Cincinnati Reds. They don't know why they had to take strays from you at 7:12 on this beautiful Thursday morning. I got to tell you, I get what they're doing, the Cubs are doing, about staggering their starts and roster management, and Kevin Gausman's is not going to start until the next day or so against Kansas City. But think about just how much more fun this game would be today, and rain delayed game from back in June, if it was Dylan Cease against Kevin Gausman. Like, that would have been great if it was going to be, that was going to be the matchup. And what's funny is Ernie Clement was relieved. He thought it was going to be Gausman today, and he was like, no, it's too soon. And when they found out that Gausman started and pushed back, Clement's like, oh, thank God, that would have been horrible. That's why I was like, it's too soon. I don't want to face the guy that we just traded, like one of our boys. So, I mean, I get it for Clement, but it would have been weird to see. It's weird to see him in a Cubs uniform. But Gausman versus Dylan Cease, that is a hell of a matchup. I mean, the storylines would have written itself. Instead, it's going to be, you know, David Patterson. Or I don't know who it's going to be.
1: Yeah,
2: today.
1: Well, you know, I mean,
2: yeah, David Gausman, Patterson.
1: Yeah, Gosman versus Jose Soriano would have been pretty good too as well. Ooh. The guy the Jays essentially replaced him with. By the way, Dylan Cease has got a legit chance to win the American League Cy Young, which is incredible considering. Imagine I told you at the beginning of the year, hey, the Jays are going to sign Dylan Cease, he's going to win the Cy Young. You'd be like, oh my God, they're going to win 120 games. But that's not the case. Dylan Cease, how many guys on the Toronto Blue Jays have won the Cy Young? So you have Halliday,
2: I can tell you.
1: You have Clemens. Yep. You have Henkin.
2: Yep.
1: Robbie Ray.
2: Mm-hmm.
1: Is that it?
2: That's it. That's a lot.
1: Clemens
2: twice, Henkin once, you know, Roy Halladay. Robbie Ray is the one that, Robbie Ray's the hard one. Old tight pants is the one that people usually forget.
1: I would say Pat Hankin's probably the tough one. It's wild the Jays had the AL Cy Young guy in three straight years. I think it was 96, yep. 97, 98 with
2: That's right.
1: Clemens and Henkin, which is wild. I don't know how you do that. But
2: steroids.
1: Yeah, Cease could be
2: Clemens.
1: Cease could be the fifth. The story of Roger Clemens as a Jay, I think, is under discussed. It's so interesting. He leaves Boston. They hate him there. It's like it's very acrimonious. Comes to Toronto, is unbelievable for 2 years, and then he's gone, and then that's it.
2: He got the, like, forget about Jordan Alvarez and the Triple Crown. He got that Triple Crown, like wins, ERA, I think innings pitched, strikeouts, like whatever it is. Clemens for those 2 years. It was incredible. And the first year when he's going out and pitching against Boston in Boston and he's staring up at the owner's box I gotta tell you, it's one of the big travesties about how few teams made the playoffs in the 90s and the early 2000s. Like the Blue Jays with Henkin or Carlos Delgado banging 40 home runs or Roger Clemens winning Cy Youngs and Vernon Wells and all these other players. And none of them ever got to be in the playoffs because so few teams did. And back then, Rogers did not spend money the way they do now.
1: I know. Mike Trout has played in three playoff games in his career. He's going to go down as one of the best outfielders in the history of the sport. You tie that into Clemens, who wins back-to-back Cy Youngs. Those teams weren't any good in the late 90s for the Jays at all. Yeah, you had one dominant player, but that could only go so far in baseball. You have Kawhi Leonard on the Raptors, you're going to be pretty damn good.
2: Yep.
1: Inevitably, you're going to make the playoffs. You're going to be competitive, but it's just a byproduct of the sport. Exactly. So I have a segment on the other side. It's called Am I Crazy? Okay?
2: Okay.
1: I'm going to give you a take, Matthew, and you're going to tell me if I'm crazy or not for giving it to you. Ready for that? That's coming up on the other side. Again, Ed Werder in about an hour. Lots of NFL talk. It's the Hall of Fame game tonight. Carson Beck starting for the Arizona Cardinals. Are we taking his over-under for passing yards? I'm not even that big of a degenerate, although that might surprise some people who are listening. It's hour two of First Up. Karolnik and Cause here on this Thursday morning.
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4: A couple of new problem spots are starting to slow the drive this morning. 427 southbound, a crash is now blocking the HOV lane at Finch, and you're slow from the 407 heading toward the scene. 410 northbound, a crash has that left lane blocked beyond Derry Road, so expect to tap the brakes from Steeles. And in Etobicoke, Dixon Road eastbound, that remains closed approaching Kipling, and that's because of a crash. It's here, Flex Days. 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

0: Second hour continues. It's Thursday morning here on First Up. Aaron Kurulnik, Matthew Kaws with you until 10 a.m. We've got Zach Zeidman, the voice of the Chicago Cubs, ahead of Jay's Cubs for one today at Wrigley, a makeup game. Plus, Ed Werder coming up around 8:15. This segment, Matthew, a brilliant one, something never, ever cultivated in the history of sports radio. I'm going to give you a take, and you're going to tell me, am I crazy for saying it out loud?
1: And also shout out to Christy Avero for the musical accompaniment coming out of break with Crazy, Crazy Review. Okay, so we are breaking the rules of sports radio, thinking outside the box. Everyone, strap in and don't get confused because it's a new world order. What do you got?
0: Matthew, am I crazy? Ernie Clement is the most beloved athlete in Toronto sports right now.
1: Okay, Scotty Barnes, but let's see, Ernie Clement set a record for the playoffs last year for hits. He's had a really good year this year. We love the scrappy guy, the guy who's really good, but doesn't look like Giancarlo Stanton, so he gets a lot of points there. You can't really do anyone on the Maple Leafs because Gavin McKenna hasn't played a game. You know, it's not totally crazy that right now on August 6th, Ernie Clement, who had the big home run yesterday for the win for the Jays over Houston. Yes, right now, because we forget what Scotty Barnes did in that first round playoff series against Cleveland. Ernie Clement is the most likable Toronto athlete at 7:21 a.m. on this day. I will say you are not crazy.
0: Yeah, I don't even think it's particularly close. And maybe Dylan Cease. I mean, who doesn't love Dylan Cease right now? But Ernie Clement has kind of built a bond here in Toronto. And he's kind of the scrappy underdog story as well. Again, the guy got cut by the Oakland A's. The Oakland A's cut this guy. And then he's an all-star. He's the second leading vote getter behind Shohei Ohtani. People in Toronto love Ernie Clement, and rightfully so. Even as bad as the Jays have been all year, Ernie's been a redeeming quality, or one of the redeeming qualities of this baseball team. So, yeah, I think I am not crazy. I am a very sane individual by saying Ernie Clement is the most beloved athlete in Toronto. Now, I think Gavin McKenna could become that by season's end. How about this one, Matthew? Gavin McKenna will have more points this season than John Tavares.
1: I'm going to say that you are crazy on this one. John Tavares, I mean, you had Andy O'Brien on yesterday. By the way, biological versus
0: biologic
1: age versus chronological age. That came up on gameplay yesterday. No, I mean, Tavares, 71 points last year, 82 games. I think there's going to be a bit of a drop-off with Tavares. Let's give him 62, 63 points. To expect Gavin McKenna to go over 60 in his first year might be asking a little too much. So I am going to say you're slightly crazy. You're not... We're afraid that you're going to do harm to others, level of impairment, but we're worried what you're going to say at Thanksgiving after a couple drinks level.
0: Yeah, so I do wonder if the power play for the Toronto Maple Leafs is a spot that McKenna finds himself and Tavares does not. Because it seems to me like there are six guys for five spots on the Toronto Maple Leafs power play. Guys who are locks. Matthews, Nylander, Radish. So really there's two spots. And then you have John Tavares, Matthew Nyes, and Gavin McKenna. I would imagine one of Nyes or Tavares play the net front.
1: Yep.
0: Gavin McKenna would not play that position for obvious reasons. That's not exactly would be his forte. Wouldn't make any sense. So Nyes or Tavares, who do you want in front? And if Tavares is left off that power play, which I think will be pretty damn good, that's where I could see Gavin McKenna racking up the extra points and eclipsing whatever John Tavares is able to accomplish. Okay. Am I crazy, Matthew? The New York Jets will win more games than the New York Giants this upcoming NFL season.
1: Listen, on this one, you are crazy, and I don't like my team, okay? And then yesterday, Jackson Dart is taunting his own teammates in practice, and John Harbaugh got angry at him. Like, Jackson, don't be a bleep hole. Like, try to be a leader. You have not exhibited, like, you're brave, but you're not a leader right now. You know, if you're in charge of making the purple Jesus, at the, you know, at the frat party, you can lead that one really, really well. But can you lead the team on a touchdown drive? No. The New York Jets, their goal is to lose as many games as they can. Much like the Cardinals who are playing tonight in the first preseason game, this year is about one thing. It's about Arch Manning. It's about Julian Sayin from Ohio State, Dante Moore from Oregon, CJ Carr from Notre Dame. There are four quarterbacks that are all projected to go in the top 10, the first three names, maybe the top three. The Jets winning games would be a disaster. The Giants didn't bring in John Harbaugh to go 4-13, and the starting quarterback for the Jets is Geno Smith. The Giants will win more games.
0: Hmm. Side bet, I like the Jets to win more games than the Giants. I think the Giants, I don't like Jackson Dart. I don't know
1: no,
0: what
1: it is. No, neither do I.
0: People talk about Jackson Dart
1: idiot.
0: Like he's the second coming of Peyton Manning, and I don't get
1: no.
0: it. I watch a lot of sports card stuff on TikTok now, don't ask. Like,
1: I don't even know what that sentence means.
0: You know, like people like opening packs of sports cards and then like talking about the packs and the cards that they get. Listen, I got some serious issues. Number one issue is I have too much free time. I know. But all these guys seek out is these Jackson Dart. Or, oh, I need this Jackson Dart autograph or the patch or this, the one of one. I'm like, Jackson Dart this time next year, probably a backup quarterback in the NFL. I'm just not that big of a fan. In fact, I wouldn't be stunned if Geno Smith outperformed Jackson Dart. Now, I will say Jackson Dart's got Malik Nabers, who's one of the best receivers. I think he's fine. It looks like he's going to be able to start the season. But, you know, I guess Geno's got
1: Garrett Wilson is
0: pretty.
1: I think too. Garrett Wilson could have more yards than Malik Nabers. Mm. Listen, if you want to do a bet about Giants versus Jets, were 3-14, Giants were 4-13. We can figure out like odds because I'll give you some juice. I'm not going to be like, oh, straight up even. That's not fair. I think the Giants will have more wins than the New York Jets.
0: Next question, Matthew. Am I crazy? Caleb Williams of the Chicago Bears will finish the season top five in NFL MVP voting.
1: Ooh. Here's the problem, is that the Bears feel like a classic regression team. Their defense last year was based so much on creating turnovers. So many turnovers. So, top five, I think you're crazy. The FanDuel, and because of the turnovers, I think the defense gets bad. I think they win fewer games. That's going to hurt Caleb Williams' chances of winning the MVP if the Bears regress and don't have a winning season. Right now, Caleb Williams is 15-1 on FanDuel to win the, MVP.
0: There Where's is that right now. How many guys had him?
1: Ninth.
0: Ninth?
1: There is ninth, yeah. I'm gonna tell you right now. I'm flipping it around. You see? I'm not just being a co-host. Hey, everyone, welcome back to First Up. I'm Matthew Cousin. That's Aaron Karolnik. We are playing a brand new game called Am I Crazy? I am taking, for my MVP, at 10-1, give me Justin Herbert. He gets his two tackles back and healthy. He gets Mike McDaniel as his offensive coordinator. And I'm saying Justin Herbert, not Matthew Stafford, not Josh Allen, not Lamar Jackson, not Joe Burrow. Those are the individual ahead of them. I'm taking Justin Herbert 10-1 to win the MVP, a.k.a. Am I crazy?
0: No, I think that's totally legit. I might add, Justin Herbert, now one of my favorite players, because he is marrying a Jewish girl. Shout out to you, Justin Herbert. Madison Beer, a member of the tribe, which you know I respect immensely. So
1: it's a mitzvah for them and for your community.
0: That's right. You know, get the kippahs out, get the yarmulkes out, and have yourself a time. Justin Herbert will be celebrating an MVP. I'm with you. Absolutely. That's how easily I can be swayed. If Geno Smith, you know, was talking about tefillin, I'd be like, okay, I'm in. Let's go. Top five quarterback in the NFL.
1: This bride-to-be, she's a real kippah.
0: Thank you. Well done.
1: Thank you.
0: Not bad.
1: Extend my comedy on that. Yeah. All right.
0: Give him a ba-dum-tsh, Chrissy. Come on. What are we
1: doing
0: here?
1: Come on, Chris.
0: Jeez.
1: Thank
0: you very much. Okay, last one. Am I crazy? Yeah. Jahmyr Gibbs will be regarded as the NFL's best running back by year's end.
1: He doesn't have David Montgomery anymore. I'm trying to make the case that you're not crazy. Like, I think Bijan Robinson is, I think Bijan Robinson is more talented, but all the quarterbacks are hurt in Atlanta. So, boom, you could probably take him down a little bit. James Cook led the league in rushing last year. There could be a bit of a regression. Derrick Henry's old. Jonathan Taylor had, I think, the most touches. So by the end of the year, Jahmyr Gibbs, who only had 243 carries, doesn't have David Montgomery vulturing opportunities. There is a case to be made that Jahmyr Gibbs will be the number one running back at the end of the 2026 season. No, you are not crazy on that one. He was seventh in rushing last year, and a Lions team that is stacked, offensively, and hopefully Sam LaPorta doesn't get injured.
0: And no David Montgomery, right? So that's probably the biggest reason. Yeah. I was looking at the FanDuel odds for, well, no surprise to anyone who listens.
1: Yeah.
0: The highest over-unders for rushing yards belong to Jonathan Taylor and Derrick Henry.
1: Under.
0: 12.25.5 for those two guys. Now, Jahmyr's at 1,200, so he's right there. Bijan's at 1,150. James Cook's at 1,175. So it's pretty closely contested. But Derrick Henry at 12.25, number one. Like, Derrick Henry, again, I don't want to bet against him, because he's a literal freak. And yes, I think the Ravens will be better this year. A new coach and a healthy Lamar Jackson. But my goodness. He's like, what, 30 years old? 31 years old, Derrick Henry?
1: At least. I think he's older than that. It's -114 on FanDuel. Right now, I always take the unders when it comes, when it comes to these positions. Smart. Derrick Henry is 32 years old.
0: Okay, there you go. All right, last one.
1: Yeah.
0: Am I crazy? The Prestige is Christopher Nolan's best film.
1: You are so crazy. And I love The Prestige. Michael Caine, Christian Bale. That movie is so good. Just a great
0: ending. Hugh Jackman.
1: Hugh Jackman playing a villain. Hugh Jackman playing a villain. I don't think that he fully developed the female characters in that movie. But, by the way, I stole that from Carlo when we were doing the show last week. He was commenting on that. But it's not better than Interstellar. It's not better than The Dark Knight. I would take Inception. I might even take the Oppenheimer. And by the way,
0: Oppenheimer.
1: Yes.
0: It's like 4 hours long.
1: Oh, so what? It's a great movie. What do you mean? Hold on. Wait. What are you complaining about time? You spend your time on TikTok watching people opening up football cards. You've got the time.
0: It's very entertaining. Shout out to Garrett Clark. Garrett Rips. Very entertaining.
1: I don't know what any
0: TikTok
1: of those words
0: and
1: mean.
0: The Instagram channel. I know what you're saying. And I also thought, and I don't know, I imagine you have seen The Odyssey. But
1: I haven't yet. I haven't had a chance.
0: Come on. You haven't seen The Odyssey yet? Are you serious?
1: I've been away. Amy's been flying. We're going to go see it together. I know it's not leaving the theater. I've read The Odyssey when I was in university. But this is how good Nolan is, that as of right now, I can't put Prestige any higher than number 5, and I love The Prestige.
0: Yeah, Prestige is so good. The rewatchability is a little bit of a struggle because you've seen it, you know how it ends, and that kind of takes
1: Bowie's
0: a little bit
1: great in it as well
0: of the fun out of it. Yeah. But I love The Prestige, one of my favorite movies of all time. But yeah, I mean, Interstellar's tough to beat. I thought The Odyssey was excellent, but I don't think it's in the same category as The Prestige personally. But I'm very disappointed we can't discuss The Odyssey. At what point in time, and again, spoilers with The Odyssey, this is
1: I know how it works. I know what happens.
0: You know what's funny? I am so ignorant that I didn't know anything about The Odyssey. Like, nothing. Like,
1: really?
0: Like the Trojan horse part, I'm like, oh, okay, that makes sense now. I understand. I am an idiot. I have very little cultural knowledge, clearly.
1: You know more about people trying to find a Jackson Dart rookie card than you would about how they snuck in behind the walls. Agamemnon, and Odysseus, the Cyclops. There's a lot to get to in the Odyssey.
0: Listen, you mispronounced Jahmyr Gibbs' name, not Jahmyr Gibbs, Jahmyr, but you nailed Odysseus. So good for you, Matthew.
1: Peter Crow Armstrong. Anderson.
0: Peter Crow Anderson.
1: Tough day.
0: Yeah, no, you're doing great. You're doing great. Ed Werder in 45 minutes. More in hour two after this.
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3: A couple of spots are beginning to chew up the morning drive. 410 northbound, the crash by Dairy Road has gotten bigger. It's now blocking two left lanes in the HOV, and you're slow from Courtney Park Drive. 427 southbound is also giving you a bit of grief. A crash is still tying up that HOV lane at Finch, and traffic is backing up from the 407. In Etobicoke, Dixon Road eastbound, that remains closed approaching Kipling because of a crash. 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
20: You ain't first. You're last.

0: next up, we're rolling into cause with you. I was talking about Led Zeppelin during the break. And I actually asked Carlo this question yesterday. I don't know why I did. This is a man who's seen two bands live in his life. And I may add, he believes that watching Instagram videos of bands performing in concert is equivalent to going to the concert.
1: Like he just not that.
0: No, no, he does believe that. No, no, he does. He said, what do I need to go? I'm seeing the videos. I know what songs they're playing. I'm like, okay.
1: He never wants to leave his home. Basically, he just wants to stay in that bunker.
0: Yeah. So I asked Carlo, I mean, I don't know why, this was really dumb of me, bad hosting, if he could go back and see any band in his in their prime, who would it be? And again, I think he said U2, even though he's seen U2. And are they in their prime now? Probably not. But, you know, they're still playing, they're still relevant, whatever. I think the answer's gotta be one of Zeppelin, the Stones, or the Beatles. Just to see one of them, like, in the late, I guess the Beatles would be early 60s, Zeppelin, the Stones. Like, you see Mick Jagger or, you know, Jimmy Page, Robert Plant in 1968. So imagine how crazy that would be.
1: Oh, God, yeah. Listen, and A, far less expensive for a ticket. Yes, those are, those are the classic ones. Seeing the Rolling Stones at Altamont. Just be careful, the Hell's Angels. Imagine seeing the Beatles when they performed live for the last time on the roof at Abbey Road would be insane. With Zeppelin, there would be absolutely no rules. Who wouldn't want to see young Jimmy Page or Robert Plant? Would be crazy. Can, go.
0: So you know what I actually think in like 30 years, our contemporaries, our children, which probably will never exist, will say to us, hold on, you saw the Tragically Hip in concert? What was that like? I do believe that to be the case, at least here in Canada, where I'll go to my dad, like, what do you mean you saw Led Zeppelin at Maple Leaf Gardens? Say, yeah, I did. I'll be like, yeah, I saw the Tragically Hip in London, Ontario in 2006. Like, think of how incredible that is. And there, I've been listening to a ton of hip lately, a ton. Like almost every day, I just put my AirPods in. I just go on walks and listen to hip albums. I don't know what has spurred that on, but my God, so incredibly good. And the fact that we and the world, we lost Gord and obviously lost the Tragically Hip by extension is horrendous, horrendous. And it's such a huge hit for everything, everything. It's brutal. Imagine we had hip concerts to go to again. Would be just sensational.
1: It'd be awesome. Every two or three years, like a summer concert tour with the Tragically Hip, but it'd be funny. Dad, not in our cases, uncle, yes. What was it like going to a hip concert? And the answer is, well, a lot of flannel, a lot of cigarettes, a lot of Molson Canadian. That's kind of how it was, but it was a good time. It was a good
0: you
1: time.
0: You must have had the hip guys come by off the record back in the day, no?
1: Never had, during my time, never had Tragically Hip. We did have, Puffy. We'll leave it there.
0: P. Diddy,
1: yes.
0: Really?
1: Yes. Yes, we did have P. Diddy. Insert your own jokes here. If I could give, and then we could get back to sports, if I could give my, hipster choice for if I could see a band back in the day, I'd like to, and it's, I know it's, you know, it's like opera, but I'd like to see Pavarotti in like when he was in, for it. At like in Rome, at the Colosseum, when they would do these like crazy, you know, fancy shows there. That's what I'd like to do. Like you're in the middle of Rome and you're seeing Pavarotti when he was at his peak sweating with that tux on or whatever. That to me would be my sneaky one that I would like to check out. That or the Rat Pack in Vegas in the 60s.
0: Yeah, those are both good picks. The Pavarotti pick is the most hipster selection I can imagine, but it is very good.
1: I stole that from Carlo.
0: Very good. You know what? Jimi Hendrix, maybe? You see Jimi Hendrix?
1: At Woodstock. Shredding.
0: Well, I don't really want to go to Woodstock, but you know.
1: True. The bathroom situation there looks like that would be a disaster. Imagine those porta potties. Oh my God. That'd be a disaster.
0: Yeah. Anyways, Texas 10-50-50. Your thoughts on that and literally anything else because it's August 6th. Ed Werner in 30 minutes. Korolnik and Cosby continue here on First Up.
2: Time now for TSN 1050 Time Saver Traffic. The drive is getting busier now, and we're seeing a couple of crashes starting to also steal some time from the morning commute. 410 North found the crash by Dairy Road. That's grown into a bigger problem, blocking two left lanes now in the HOV, and you're on the brakes from Courtney Park Drive. 427 Southbound also slowing approaching Finch, where another collision continues to block that HOV, and delays begin from the 407. In Etobicoke, Dixon Road Eastbound, that's also closed approaching Kipling because of a crash. Get 20 times the points Friday to Sunday at Shoppers Drug Mart. 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

0: snare drumming right now. Second hour continues. Aaron Korolnik, Matthew Paws.
1: Great so song. Super.
0: Unreal song. You know what I always say? How music can really enhance a sports radio show. And
1: hell yeah.
0: That's why I'm always on 20 Figures. We play some new stuff. Get us some bumping tracks. And he always rolls his eyes at me like, all right, all right. Fantastic music today. We've got a lot of hips, some Zeppelin, some Stones. I mean, it's just been a cornucopia of fantastic tracks. Hopefully that continues throughout the course of the morning. I should remind people, with the help of Healthy Planet, TSN 1050 is donating $10,000 to the TDSB's Backpacks and School Supplies Drive. 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Help us make sure that our students start the school year stocked, packed, and ready for a win. I guess we're just over a month away from school beginning, Labor Day weekend. So it's crazy how quickly it's flying by. And I'm sure the Toronto Argonauts kind of feel the same way. It's week 10. Beginning of week 10 tonight, Toronto hosting Calgary at BMO Field, their first home game of the season. And Matthew, you and I will be there. And it's going
1: to be a blast.
0: I actually bought a bunch of new Argo swag over the winter, but they're jackets. I have a collection of Argo's jackets that I have purchased on Facebook Marketplace. I think I have four different kind, like starter jackets. They're so cool. Well, let me rephrase. They're really nice, in my estimation. Would women find them cool or nice? Absolutely not.
1: They would not.
0: But who cares? I'm all about my own self-preservation. So, shout out to the Argos. I'm feeling very excited for tonight's game. An over-under of 67.5 points between the Argonauts and the Stampeders. Lots of fireworks. Take the overs, Matthew.
1: Yeah, absolutely. A couple thing. Also, take the over for the amount of women that will throw themselves at Aaron Korolnik when he busts out a Argo starter jacket as they want to talk about Paul Masotti and lovemaking. As for the game, first off, the Argonauts, you have to be impressed that they are 3-4 considering they've yet to play a home game. That is remarkable they've been able to do that. Chad Kelly will be playing. Cameron Judge is back after missing the last three games. And the thing I love about Chad Kelly is he is just like, I don't care about interceptions. I am throwing the ball deep all over the place. And the last time we saw him before he got injured against the BC Lions, he had two beautiful touchdown passes to Mekhi Polk. Calgary's on a heater. They've scored like 96 points the last 2 weeks. Yeah, I don't think there's going to be a lot of punting going on this game. It's going to be fun. BMO Field, especially in the summer at night, great
0: so
1: place
0: good.
1: To watch football.
0: I'm so fired up. It's been so long. I love going to Argos games. I probably go to 5, 6, 7 games a year. I think it's as good as it gets. When it comes to bang for your buck in the city of Toronto, listen, you go to a Leaf game, a Raptor game, a Jays game, you're getting rinsed. $20 beers, tickets are expensive. You go see the Boatmen in action, very reasonably priced. I think tonight is that all-you-can-eat night. I think you can pay $40, you can eat as many hot dogs and pea meal bacon sandwiches as you can. So, I don't know if you and I are interested in that tonight.
1: No, that seems like a
0: tough one.
1: Listen, as we're marveling at Vernon Adams Jr. leading the league with 21 touchdowns and does not have an interception, zero interceptions, we can't go full gluttony because we got to work the next day, okay? We need to make a pack about the amount of drinks.
0: Five drinks.
1: Okay. And the key, though, is the final drink has to, there's got to be like a cutoff, like after 9:01 p.m., nary 9:35 p.m.
0: We're going for one after to celebrate the Boatman win, right?
1: That's aggressive.
0: Yeah.
1: Dude,
0: it's Friday. We'll be good to go. Don't worry. You're a veteran drinker, Matthew. You're fine.
1: I'm aware of this. Don't do this to me here because
0: we're just discussing our drinking plans after the Argos game tonight.
1: Okay, no, I'm gonna take it all the way back to football. I don't care about Carolina versus Arizona. That's also the NFL. The first preseason game is tonight. When I look at this game, my first thought is, are we going to get tanking in the NFL? Like, I'm looking at the Cleveland Browns, the Jets, Arizona, and because this year is a season where you've got a bunch of really good college quarterbacks. You know, there's some years where there's not a great college quarterback, so maybe teams don't tank it. And it's harder to tank in football because of the physical nature, the violent nature of the game. But I do wonder, how do the Cardinals, with new coach, how do they handle this season? You know, the Browns are saying, oh, Shedeur Sanders versus Deshaun Watson. Get out of here. Both those guys are going to be gone. I'm rooting for Dylan Gabriel. That's a hipster pick. But I do wonder, are we going to get tanking in the NFL this year, AK?
0: I kind of like the Cardinals this year. I don't know if I'm alone. What? Maybe it's my fantasy football bias coming through.
1: That's it.
0: Jacoby Brissett slings it. They drafted Jeremiah Love, third overall. James Conner's coming back. They've got two stud receivers, potentially, in Marvin Harrison and Michael Wilson. And McBride at tight end. This offense should be spectacular. Now, they might lose games 45-31 a lot. I would guess that's how it plays out. I don't see the Cardinals as some bozo team that's tanking. I think they're trying to win. They're trying to develop some of their young players. Now, I hated the Love pick. Third overall, that's so stupid. Drafting running backs that high, it just doesn't really add up for me. Again, I look at what Vegas did with Genty. I imagine they'd like to have a redo on that. I think Jetty's going to have a great year, but it's a running back. Come on, what are we doing here? You find these guys off the scrap heap. Generally, they are able to at least contribute for you. And listen, there's some guys who are better than others. I wouldn't dispute that. I don't think Atlanta is regretting taking Bijan Robinson where they took him, or Detroit's regretting taking Jahmyr Gibbs. But that high when you're a team like Arizona... I don't know.
1: I'm sorry. Okay. I'm still taking the under. Basically, Jacoby Brissett, they signed him to be a human pinata. Go out there and try to entertain.
0: You gotta check your phone. Great text from our boss, Stephanie Appolito, which we're allowed. You go ahead. You go ahead. You grab your phone.
1: Well, I was going to also say that, Marvin Harrison Jr., yeah, fourth overall in 2024, 600 yards last year. I'm sorry, this guy.
0: You are
1: has
0: so
1: not
0: old.
1: Getting it done.
0: Like you, like looking hey! At you, trying to look at you, trying to figure out your phone is something to behold. All right. Anyways, good stuff there. Thank you, Steph. We appreciate that.
1: Our boss sent a photo of you and I at an Argo game.
0: I was wearing one of my jackets.
1: You're wearing one of your jackets.
0: We both look way too happy. I'm just towering over you in that pic.
1: Yeah, well,
0: so much taller than you.
1: You are not so much taller than me. And it needs to be said, that jacket you're wearing, that is celibacy in nylon. That's what that jacket is.
0: No, it's not. Come on.
1: Like,
0: you are wearing a dress shirt that you got in like 1993 at your dad's closet. Like, that's what you're wearing.
1: But
0: you
1: know, I'm in a long-term
0: Argos game. What kind of outfit is that?
1: I'm in a long-term committed relationship with someone I love. I'm going to say this right now in a PG form that can be done on terrestrial radio. Your genitals hate your wardrobe. I'm just going to say that right now. They hate it.
0: Well done. Oh, by the way, I saw a video of you recently wearing your brown jacket that you crack out from time to time. You got to ditch that thing, man. No. It's
1: Amy
0: enough.
1: Hates it. I love
0: Obviously,
1: it. I love that
0: she hates it. She has eyes.
1: Yeah. By the way, some texts from people, causes impersonations are almost as bad as his pronunciation of names. That's true. Adam from Toronto, no bad mouth in Scarlett Johansson. She was great in Prestige. She was fine in it.
0: Wait, hold on. Someone about you badmouthed Scarlett Johansson?
1: They didn't. Her role was not great in Prestige. I'm just saying, in the Prestige, they could have done better. They could have done better with it. That's all I am saying about that Christopher Nolan didn't do a great job. Again, I'm stealing these points from Carlo. He keeps texting me his thoughts about it, so.
0: Yeah, I'm sure.
1: Anyway.
0: All right. This hour first up on TSN 1050 has been brought to you by 2-for-1 Pizzas, large two-topping pizza special. Two delicious toppings, one large pizza for just $12.99. Call 2-for-1. Oh, 2-for-1. I was hoping that maybe it somehow became cold tonight, but that does not appear to be the case.
1: No.
0: A evening low of 23 degrees, so I will not be wearing any of my brand new jackets.
1: Tons of people, by the way, and I know we got to go, are texting us at 10:50:50 in terms of like what would be the great concerts they like to see in the past. I've seen Judas Priest from the late 70s, but someone texted in to move it to sports. I'd love to see the New York Islanders around 1983, the absolute peak of their powers. It's a great question. If you could go back in time and watch one player, one team, like imagine going back.
0: 27 Yankees.
1: Like imagine going back then. And, by the way, better if you're Caucasian at that time. It was a much, much worse time back then. But imagine if you go back and see, like, Babe Ruth. Imagine if you can see Jackie Robinson stealing home. Oh, my God. Like, I never thought about that. Like, is that a great
0: Jerry
1: concert?
0: West in the NBA Finals? Something like that would be really cool. Like,
1: Wilt Chamberlain's 100-point game?
0: Yeah.
1: That'd be a great one. Everyone else on the team, pass me the ball. Wilt, like, get out of here. I'm going to go score now. Like, that's a great one. What would be the great teams, players you'd like to have seen from the past?
0: I like that. Keep the text coming, 10:50:50. Trust me, we'll read them. We've got 2 hours to go. Ed Werder in 15 minutes.
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3: A couple of trouble spots are still hanging around this morning. 410 northbound, that crash at Derry Road continues to block two left lanes and HOV. You're already slow from Courtney Park. 427 southbound, that HOV lane remains blocked at Finch because of a crash. Traffic still backing up past the 407. In Etobicoke, Dixon Road eastbound remains closed approaching Kipling following an earlier collision. Save and vacation more with Park and Fly, only $8.57 per day on a 7-day stay at Park and Fly Economy. 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I'm Sonia Sash.
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0: It's hour three of First Off Thursday morning here on TSN Radio. Corona Cause with you until 10 a.m. We're brought to you by Lease Busters. Ed Werder in about 15 minutes. He loves Gus the Polar Bear from Central Park, one of the great tragically hip guitar riffs of all time, that's for sure. Excellent work from 20 Fingers. He is just crushing it on the ones and twos. Is that what they call it in the DJ deck? I think so.
1: That can I just say yes without any follow-up question?
0: You and I, two white guys who have no concept of DJing, is probably not anything we should be discussing. But one thing we absolutely should be discussing, Matthew, is the Toronto Blue Jays' chances to make the postseason following their third straight series win. I don't really get how Fangraphs does their playoff odds, how it works. I mean, I won't pretend to be some kind of mathematical expert. I can barely pass grade 10 math. Mr. Friedman was just really nice to me

0: at the wild card standings. Just don't look at it. The big one, obviously, is can you find signs of life from Vlad, who they sat him yesterday, and listening to Schneider or Atkins, they're confused. They're also worried. They're walking on eggshells. They're trying to do whatever they can to pump up Vlad. That's one. But he got some minor ones. Can Dylan Cease win the Cy Young? He's plus 110 on FanDuel. What it means is, A, you're going to focus on Dylan Cease today, but also hate watch Cam Schlittler starts. There's one way to enjoy the baseball season. We don't know when Treu Savage will pitch again. He was put on the 15-day IL. So he might not get 8 or 9 starts. Maybe it's 6 or 7. But I want to watch those to see his development. Bieber's got 8 or 9 starts. Can he get back to looking like someone who was an all-star just a couple years ago? Soriano and Aaron Geddy, can they show those are guys that can be effective back-of-the-rotation pitchers? Can Okamoto keep hitting home runs and maybe reduce his strikeouts? Because right now he's like 8th of 140. So there are, and the final one, the race for 500. That nice, you know, that nice even number. Can they go 27-20 the rest of the way? And then they hit 500. So those for me, if you are looking for ways to be entertained by your local baseball team, those are the ones that I am focusing on.
1: Well, you're basically laying out the blueprint for the Toronto Blue Jays to make the postseason. If all those things that you just talked about happen, they probably will make the playoffs. That's a long list of things.
0: Yes.
1: And again, right now in the American League, the final wild card spot is occupied by a team under 500. Under 500, which is tough. Texas, yes. 57 and 58. Meanwhile, in the National League, it is very different. The final wild card spot is 7 games over 500. So Toronto is very fortunate to be playing in an inferior league, and that will keep them relevant. Because if Toronto was in the National League, Matthew, there'd be no talk of the playoffs. I mean, it's so far gone, there would be no point to discuss it. So they're fortunate in that respect. But, yeah, I think for the time being, you have a reason to watch these games and want the Jays to win because crazy things have happened in sports. And Toronto's got a good rotation. It's just can they find a way to hit? Is Vlad going to play? And I wonder, and you're well aware of the Bill Simmons Ewing theory that he posited, that sometimes when you take away a team's best player, at least supposed best player, it could have very positive results on wins and losses. Do you just sit Vlad? If let's say they win again today and Vlad doesn't play, is it just like, Vlad, you're not playing? We're better without you for now. Maybe in the long run, definitely not the case. A proper Vladimir Guerrero Jr., of course, still one of the most potent bats in baseball. But are they really going to miss that 670 OPS in the middle of their lineup? Probably not. So Ewing theory, again, posited by Bill Simmons, could be very applicable here for the Jays down the stretch if they can continue to reel off wins in what should be a tough one today against the Cubs.
0: Yeah, and that started in the 1999 New York Knicks when they lost Patrick Ewing and went on to the finals. I think the easy, obvious answer is you do whatever you think works best for Vlad. And if it's sitting in some games, but you don't want to embarrass him. The last thing right now is this man's confidence has probably never been at a lower level as a professional. So no, I would not sit him. I'd throw him out there as soon as he can because getting Vlad right for 2027 is more important than anything that happens in 2026. And by the way, shout out to the Jays. That was a game we didn't think they were going to win. Hunter Brown versus Taillon. We're like, well, Hunter Brown's the better pitcher. The Jays are down 3-0. Houston had 10 hits. The Jays had 5. The Jays down 3-0 going into the 6th inning. They got a save from Chase Lee, his first ever career save. The guy came in with an ERA of 8. Like, that was a nice... They stole that win, and the odd part was the final out, Dalton Varsho flying out was the final out in the 10th inning. Yeah. So that was, so shout out to the Jays. By the way, people are texting in. I like this one, AK. Okay. Never been a better combination of vocals and showmanship than Freddie Mercury and Queen, late 1970s at Maple Leaf Garden. That from Beer League goalie Wolf. Or how about this one? I wish I could have been in the stands for this. Gretzky and Lemieux, the 87 Canada Cup final game. That is a good sports moment to go back to.
1: Or Paul Henderson in 1972.
0: Yes, take that, Russia.
1: Wild too. Absolutely. I don't know why you're dancing. Take that, Russia.
0: Yeah.
1: But, yeah, no, that'd be pretty crazy. That'd be pretty crazy to experience.

0: experience. So keep the text coming. Sporting moments you wish you could experience for the first time or maybe again, depending on your vintage, to use a wine term for you, Matthew.
1: Oh.
0: Ed Werder is standing by. Stephon Diggs is a Washington Commander, and it looks like Jonathan Taylor just inked a big contract with the Indianapolis Colts. We'll get to those stories, plus a lot more NFL talk with Ed as he joins us next.
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3: The biggest slowdown is still on the 410 northbound, a crash by Derry Road, tying up the left lane in HOV, traffic crawling past Courtney Park Drive. If you're making your way from the 427 southbound, another crash is still sitting in that HOV lane at Finch, and you're running into congestion from the 407. In Etobicoke, Dixon Road eastbound at Kipling, that remains closed because of a crash. 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

0: Third hour continues. This is First Up, Karolnik and Cause with you until 10 a.m. 20 Fingers has taken a liking to playing Bryan Adams music for our next guest. And Ed Werder told us he was going to see a Bryan Adams concert. I believe it was in the Dallas area last year. And we love Bryan Adams, good Canadian boy, fantastic artist. And I guess that's the new soundtrack for Ed Werder appearances here on First Up. It is the Hall of Fame game tonight. Let's welcome in a member of the First Up Hall of Fame, our boy Ed Werder, returning to the program. Ed, great to speak to you. How you doing?
1: Thanks for having me back. Looking forward to another great season. And one Bryan Adams update. We did go see him live for the first time in Dallas in December, and we're so taken by his performance. We just went 2 weeks ago and crossed the Red River in Texas into Oklahoma and saw him at Windstar on the same tour, and it was an outstanding Roll with the Punches appearance yet again by Bryan Adams, Canada's own.
0: Bryan Adams is the man. Absolute stud. What a terrific performer. I'm happy to hear that, Ed. And I'm thrilled that you're back with us. Why don't we get to the breaking news in the NFL that happened moments ago. Adam Schefter reported that Jonathan Taylor signing a contract extension worth $39 million guaranteed on a 2-year deal. This after Bijan Robinson signed. The expectation is Jahmyr Gibbs is next in line. What do you make of what's happening with the running back position and some of the contracts that are being given out this late in the offseason?
1: It sort of seems like a market correction and a recognition that the running back position has very much become a significant factor as coaches, you know, put their rosters together. And we see teams that are competing at the highest level that are contending for Super Bowls and division titles, you know, are implementing greater use of the running back. And Jonathan Taylor, since he came into the league, has really been the second most productive running back in football. Only Derrick Henry has more yards and more touchdowns since Taylor was drafted by the Colts. You know, he won a rushing championship 3 years ago and was well on his way to potentially winning another one last year when Daniel Jones got injured. And then after week 14, I believe he did not have another 100-yard rushing game after that, because obviously defenses were able to, you know, really key in on defending against him. But I know Chris Ballard of the Colts, the general manager there, has really high regard for Taylor. And even after, you know, they signed Daniel Jones, they always recognize that the way they're going to win football games is through making Jonathan Taylor the featured element in their offense.
2: Ed, I'm going to give you two options. You may only pick one. We're going to continue on the theme of recent NFL news. What for you is a more significant story? In door number one, Stephon Diggs signs a 1-year, $12 million deal with the Commanders. Door number two, Aaron Donald just wandering around Rams practice. Apparently he has a helmet on. They technically had to call it on the NFL transaction wire. Aaron Donald has had a tryout for the Rams. Bigger story in your mind, sir.
1: Yeah, I think what the Rams have done this offseason on the defensive side of the ball is really remarkable transformation in terms of personnel. You know, they acquired Trent McDuffie from the Chiefs in a trade for a first round pick. They made the trade for Myles Garrett. And just imagine making a trade for a player like Myles Garrett, who's been by far the dominant edge rusher and best defensive player in all of football in recent years. And because you do that, you have the potential of Aaron Donald, who's one of the top five defensive players, arguably in the history of football, wearing your helmet and contemplating, you know, whether he's going to make a comeback this year because he wants to be a part of this. You've created so much excitement and so many expectations that Aaron Donald thinks, maybe I want to do this. Maybe I can win another Super Bowl ring. I mean, he hasn't played in 2 years, and he obviously wants to play at the standard that we're used to seeing him play at. But can you imagine the Rams with two new starting corners, both acquired from Kansas City? So they're excellent players. And on top of that, you got Aaron Donald and Myles Garrett on the same defensive line? I mean, I think that's by far the biggest news in the NFL this offseason is what the Rams have done.
0: Yeah, I mean, the Rams loaded on offense, too. The reigning MVP in Stafford, you got Puka, you've got Devontae Adams and Kyron Williams. It's just, it's a nasty squad. It looks, at least from the outset, that they're going to be very tough to beat. Ed Werder is with us. Why don't we focus in on your beat, Ed, the Dallas Cowboys. What is the level of excitement right now around Cowboys camp and Cowboys fans about this coming, this upcoming season? Excuse me.
1: I think there's a certain amount of enthusiasm about the potential of them contending with the Eagles for the division. You know, the Eagles just broke that 20-year streak of no team repeating as division champions. They were the only team in football to win the division, their division 2 years in a row. So it's pretty clear you measure yourself in this division by how you can play against the Eagles. You know, the Cowboys, they have a lot of good pieces. I obviously have a quarterback that that's capable of being an elite player in the league. They have arguably the two best receivers in football. They have a 1,000-yard running back. To me, it's all about what they're going to be able to do on the defensive side of the ball, because for 2 years in a row, they've been the worst defense in football. They're the only defense last year that gave up 30 points a game, you know, after trading Micah Parsons. But they've really made a conscious effort this offseason to trying to improve that side of the ball. To me, it's a matter of how quickly they can do it. They hired Christian Parker. He's their fourth different defensive coordinator in 4 years, so there's no continuity. They're trying to integrate. I think seven of the players who on defense who started against the Eagles week one last year are gone off the roster. And so a huge transformation. Can they do it in 1 year? That's the big question here, is how much can they compete on the defensive side of the ball under Christian Parker, who is the youngest defensive coordinator in franchise history. He's never been a coordinator before. He's never called plays. He's never decided who was starting, who's going to have what role. But he's a highly regarded young coach, you know, who worked under Vic Fangio the last 2 years and under Vance Joseph before that. So he's really been a superstar in terms of coaching and developing young players in the secondary. And that's where this team needs to improve the most, is in the secondary. But I still don't really see that they have an elite edge rusher. So we'll see how that manifests itself.
2: Yeah, that's the big one. It's the same thing that's hurt the Buffalo Bills in the playoffs over the years. Hey, maybe the good news is we're not spending slow summer days talking about the contract of Dak Prescott. Ed, I did want to break down Carolina, Arizona, the first preseason game. I had a lot of thoughts on the interior guard play, but I kind of want to have a bigger conversation with you for a second. Cause when I see this game tonight, my first thought is, oh, there's Arizona. And their season is all about the quarterbacks. There's a lot of good college quarterbacks, Arch Manning, Dante Moore, CJ Carr. And I'm wondering, Ed, could we see not NBA level tanking, but I look at Arizona or Cleveland or the Jets. And I do wonder how much motivation is there in these teams to try to win every week, considering these teams have no answer right now for who their next quarterback is going to be. And there's some great ones in college.
1: Well, the two franchises you mentioned have been so bad for so long. How would we ever know if they're losing on purpose or it's just a natural occurrence based on the roster they put together and the coaches that they've hired? In Cleveland's case, I would expect, you know, more out of them than I do the Cardinals. You know, the Cardinals just endured something of a hold in with Jacoby Brissett, who's their starting quarterback. And Jacoby Brissett went 1-11 last year as a starting quarterback. And the only team he beat was the Cowboys. And as I said, that was the worst defense in all of football last year. So it's hardly much of an accomplishment. But I don't know. I think it's hard in the NFL to determine, you know, how hard people play. But it's structured in such a way that the games are so important. It's not like the NBA, you know, where there's so many games. There's only 17 games. And so the players generally want to compete. If they're in this league, they're naturally competitive players. And I think it's awfully hard to tell when a team's not giving everything. Although Brian Flores obviously felt like he was ordered by the Dolphins when he was a head coach not to be competitive because they wanted to draft Tua Tagovailoa. So yeah, I don't know. If teams are tanking, I think it's hard to tell at the NFL level whether they're doing that deliberately for the potential of pursuing a young quarterback. And that's such an iffy thing anyway. Like, who knows? The Cardinals drafted a quarterback first overall 2 years in a row, Kyler Murray and Josh Rosen, and they still don't have a quarterback. So it doesn't exactly produce the expected dividend.
0: Very true. Ed Werder's our guest. He's back here on First Up. It's the Hall of Fame game tonight between Arizona and Carolina. I'm curious to know your thoughts, Ed, on some of the teams in the AFC, and I'm focused in on two teams that actually missed the postseason last year but are expected to vie for the AFC crown. Those teams, of course, are the Baltimore Ravens and the Kansas City Chiefs. Where do you stand on those two teams in particular?
1: Well, obviously, in one case, you've got, you know, the Ravens have made a coaching change. John Harbaugh leaving for the Giants, you know, fired after 18 years. Had one of the most successful partnerships with a quarterback and a head coach in NFL history with Lamar Jackson, who's been a multi-time MVP, but just hasn't been able, you know, to get past the first round of the playoffs, much less reach a Super Bowl. So yeah, I think it'll be interesting to see what happens there. The Chiefs, on the other hand, to me, you know, they're getting back Patrick Mahomes. He's already working in camp, coming off the worst year of his career statistically. He'll be highly motivated. I think they've put better players around him at those skill positions, on offense now. They've got Kenneth Walker, you know, the MVP of the Super Bowl. They signed him as a free agent from, Seattle. You know, Travis Kelce is still an effective player, although what did Andy Reid say yesterday? Everybody accuses him of having a dad bod now.
0: That's right.
1: He's a married man, and his performance has obviously been in decline. To me, it's all about what Steve Spagnuolo can do on the defensive side of the ball, because they've really been stripped of a lot of personnel there. I mentioned earlier they lost their two starting corners to the Rams, so that's no small challenge for him to, you know, to put corners together, who are capable of leading, a competitive defense in that division where you've got, you know, Herbert and you've got, Bo Nix. So, and Fernando Mendoza eventually with the Raiders will be the starting quarterback. So yeah, to me, the Chiefs, this is about the defensive side of the ball. And with the Ravens, I think I always expect the Ravens somehow to compete, but maybe a lot of that, more of that was John Harbaugh than anything else. He knew how to build a winning team and sustain it.
2: Oh, I love hearing that last sentence as a Giants fan, because he's going to have to try to find a way to make Jackson Dart not so stupid. again, this is, I mean, exhibiting the traits of being stupid. I'm sure Jackson Dart's a very intelligent young man. I think also just on the bigger picture, Ed, I'm trying to remember the last time we've had 10 new head coaches in the NFL. You know, Arizona, Miami, the Raiders, Cleveland, the Titans, Atlanta, Pittsburgh, the Giants with Harbaugh, the Bills, and the Baltimore Ravens, as you were just talking about with Jesse Minter. I'm fascinated just, you know, what kind of season we have, because I don't remember, Ed, seeing this amount of coaching turnover in one off season.
1: Yeah, the 10 head coaching changes tied for the most in a single off season in NFL history. It also happened in 1978, 1997. 2006, and not so long ago, 2022. So it's not unprecedented that this sort of thing would happen, but it's as many as has ever happened in a single off season. You know, I think it's interesting that we saw last year three first-time head coaches lead their teams to the playoffs. You know, Mike Vrabel was obviously an experienced coach coming, you know, going from Tennessee to New England and creating an incredible turnaround there. Leon Coem was the first time head coach who went to Jacksonville and set a franchise record for victories in a single season. Then Ben Johnson, you know, went to the Bears and they nearly had their first 4,000 yard passer in franchise history, and they made the playoffs and won a game. So I think there's probably more expectations on new coaches and less patience from ownership than ever before, when you consider how much money these coaches are making and the fact that we've now seen them have an immediate impact and turn franchises around, you know, really quickly. So I think that would create a lot of hope for, you know, some of these coaches who are taking over, especially the first time head coaches. Guys like John Harbaugh, I mean, I think he goes in with a great deal of confidence that, what has he had, one double-digit losing season, and the Giants have had 8 of those in the last 9 years, so that's the challenge. But he's got great personnel on the defensive side of the ball. He plays in a division where only one team had a winning record, that was the Eagles. So I would think somebody like John Harbaugh, despite the Giants being bad for a long time, you know, he's got a young quarterback that he thinks he can coach. He's been in this position before. He knows how to build a franchise and a mentality, and so I think just the success we saw with all these first time coaches last year, would lead you to believe that it's probably some of them are going to be immediately successful this year.
0: Ed, you were immediately successful in your return to first off after your off-season hiatus. No surprise there. Thank you so much for doing this. We're back to regular scheduled programming with Ed Werder every Thursday morning here on the show, and I'm thrilled that you're back for another season. Thank you very much for this. We'll catch up with you again next week.
1: Sounds great. Thanks so much, guys. Have a great day.
0: All right. You too. That's Ed Werder, an NFL regular here on the program. And he mentioned an Andy Reid quote about Travis Kelce. And I'm sure, Matthew, you've seen some of the AI-generated images of Travis Kelce looking like he's 375 pounds.
2: No, my algorithm, I've got it so there's like no AI-generated slop whatsoever.
0: How do you do that?
2: I focus just on the things that I'm into, you know, movies, wine, food, cooking, sports, and I just try to focus it just on that. Old Johnny Carson clips, whatever, you know, so yeah, I keep it. What I'm trying to do with mine, no AI and no thirst traps. That is the goal of my algorithm.
0: I think 100% of my algorithm is AI and thirst traps. So it's very different. But yeah. Here is Andy Reid talking about Travis Kelce.
3: I know you're in New York City for Travis Kelce's wedding to Taylor Swift. I know you probably had a ball there, but now that he's back here on the field again, what do you like about what you've seen from him so far? I know it's only been about 4 or 5 days.
4: Yeah, he came back in good shape. I mean, I know, you know, everybody's out there saying he's got the dad body and all this stuff, but but he looks the same to me that he's always looked. So, and just playing like crazy. So he's doing a nice job with everything.
0: Okay, there you go. Travis Kelce confirmed not obese. From Andy Reid.
2: I just Googled Travis Kelce AI image on Google News. What the hell's going on with people? Get a life. What's going on here? This looks creepy.
0: There's some great stuff you can do with AI. Like the picture that our boss, Stephanie, sent us. Like, you could do so many things with that picture. Like, make Aaron and Matthew do this or that, like easily, easily. Oh yeah.
2: Don't make Matt or Aaron do anything.
0: I'll work on some stuff during the commercial break. And also, I'm very curious to know your answer as to a question I posed to you during a commercial break earlier today. And we haven't discussed this on the air, and I think the audience would very much enjoy this. If you had to trade lives, there you go. With one professional athlete, who would it be and why? I think I've come to my answer. But you are resolute in your answer. I can't wait to find out what it is. Zach Zeidman will join us as well at 8:45 of the Chicago Cubs, so that's coming up. And you never know where this crazy road will lead us here on Thursday morning edition of First Off. Korolnik and Kaus until 10 a.m.
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6: The crashes are starting to clear up, but delays haven't caught up just yet. If you're heading toward the downtown core, DBP southbound is still a slow go from 401 through to Eglinton. And on the eastbound side of the 401, that's filling in as well, with traffic slow from the 427 through to the DBP. In Etobicoke, Dixon Road eastbound, that does remain closed approaching Kipling because of an earlier crash. Needing an oil change or maintenance check? Drop into Mr. Lube Plus Tires. 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Mr. Lube Plus Tires, celebrating 50 years. From the News Talk 1010 Traffic Center, I'm Sonia Sash.
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0: One of the best guitar solos of all time. No doubt about that. Welcome back to Hour 3 of First Up. Karolnik Cause with you until 10 a.m. Zach Zeidman in 10 minutes to look ahead to Jays Cubs this afternoon in a one-off because of a rainout earlier this season. Dylan Cease pitching for Toronto. Looking forward to that. And also, Matthew, looking forward to your answer to my question. If you had to trade lives with one professional athlete, who would it be and why? Can I give you my answer first? Because I have a feeling you've knocked it out of the park with your answer.
1: We'll see.
0: So, I did consider Jackson Coivin.
1: I heard the two of you yammering about this fellow last week with, with a very confused Frankie Corrado.
0: Here's how I look at this question. You had to trade lives with one professional athlete, who would it be and why? Age is a part of it. You're not going with LeBron James. I mean, he's almost 42 years old. That doesn't make any sense. So it's got to be someone on the younger side, someone with a ton of cash, and someone with some good looks, you know, to do some damage. You know exactly what I'm referring to. So my pick is Erling Haaland. I think that's a good pick. One. 26, loaded. Yep. He's like 6'5". He's enormous. Mm-hmm. I think Erling Haaland's is a pretty good pick. I also considered Kylian Mbappe, and I also considered Joe Burrow. But his body just gets battered too much in the NFL. I don't want to do that. But he's got it all. All right, what do you have here? Because you were very excited to reveal your answer.
1: Now, I didn't know the assignment. I went with of all time because we've been doing the theme today of if we could go back to a concert from the past or go see a sporting event from the past, which athlete's life would we want to live? If we were doing one, you know, currently, I might take like a Scottie Scheffler. I get to be the greatest golfer. I'm still young. My body's going to be fine. You know, I think I might go in that sort of territory or maybe like a Macklin Celebrini.
0: I mean, yeah, that's a pretty good pick.
1: West Coast, and it doesn't matter if I win or lose because I'm with the Sharks. I'm getting paid all the money.
0: That's a good pick. Celebrate is a good pick.
1: If I may take you to what I think would be maybe the coolest life to live of an athlete. So it's 1942. I've just won. I've just come second in the MVP voting in Major League Baseball, and I've hit 406. I don't win the MVP because Joe DiMaggio's got a 56-game hitting streak. Whatever. Then do you know what I do after I come in second in the MVP with the Boston Red Sox? I spend the next 3 years shooting down Nazi planes in the Second World War. Then when I'm done destroying the scourge of the Nazis, I come back to baseball and I win the MVP in 1946. Then I go second, third, and then I win the MVP again in 1949. But guess what, AK? I'm not done fighting the scourge of society. Now I'm in the Korean War. And I fly 39 missions as a captain. I lose part of my hearing. By the way, guess who my wingman is while I'm shooting down in the Korean War, or the Korean conflict? It's John Glenn. Astronaut John Glenn is my wingman. And then you know what I'm going to do after that? I'm going to come back to baseball, and the next 5 years, I'm going to always be in the top seven in MVP voting. I was the last guy that hit 400. Of course, I'm talking about Ted Williams. And then, you know what I do when I retire from baseball? I become one of the greatest fishermen of all time. I get inducted into the International Game Fish Association. The state of Florida celebrated how much I did for tourism. So I'm one of the greatest baseball players. I kill Nazis. I work I fly in the South Korean War with John Glenn, and then I hang out in Florida and I'm catching myself some grouper. Not a bad life to live, Ted Williams.
0: Absolutely horrible answer, Matthew.
1: Oh, get out of here. What are you
0: want to fight in World War II and the Korean War? That's
1: your
0: desire?
1: I want to do my part for my country.
0: Listen,
1: I don't know
0: about you,
1: Aaron.
0: I love our veterans, but I'm not going back and experiencing that if I don't have to. That was horrible. That was a very difficult experience. That's the last thing I want to do. I want to avoid that at all costs. I have the pick of the litter every single life to be led of any professional athlete. And you want to go, again, Ted Williams, hero, legend, one of the great baseball players of all time. I don't want to go to war. No, thank you. Ideally,
1: yeah, but I know
0: I'd like to avoid that.
1: I know I'm coming back, and I'm coming back a hero. I'm sorry, AK. If I want to be in a plane, I'm looking at like the Luftwaffe and the evil Adolf Hitler. I'm like, take that, Adolf. Not only am I going to hit over 400, I'm going to hit some of your I'm going to hit some of your Panzers while I'm at it.
2: Listen, I've seen Band of stop dancing. I've seen Band of Brothers.
1: Yeah,
2: I know what went on in that time of the
1: look difficult
2: of those days. Not exactly the easiest of times for Ted Williams.
1: Okay, fine,
2: but
1: fine.
2: Maybe
1: Fine. Wilt Chamberlain, and I'll sleep with a lot of ladies. How about that? Is that the answer you wanted?
2: That is actually
1: you wanted
2: much
1: Wilt Chamberlain.
2: Answer. Way better answer.
1: Oh,
2: Ted Williams,
1: oh, question.
2: Maybe living one of the most heroic lives, most incredible
1: yes.
2: lives, but not
1: one
2: the
1: of
2: most
1: the best lives,
2: desirable what? Lives that I would want to live.
1: Do you think Will Chamberlain's number would be different if he was wearing one of your Argo jackets?
2: Higher. Way higher. That's a guarantee.
1: Who knew that was going to be a question on the show today?
2: Yeah. All right. That's interesting. Texas 10-50-50. Maybe we're missing something here. Maybe we're missing something. Will Chamberlain is a good one. But again, I'd be more interested in talking about current athletes, people you right now would want to trade lives with. And the
1: Paul
2: like,
1: Skeens?
2: My life is pretty pathetic. Paul Skeens is a good one. Oh, you know what? I actually, yeah, I retract it all. Paul Skeens is the answer.
1: Justin Verlander?
2: No, he's too old. He's like 45. Skeens is like 20, early 20s.
1: All right, yeah.
2: So yeah, Skeens is the answer. Absolutely.
1: Thank
2: sorry,
1: you.
2: Who does he? Erling Haaland? No, you're out. Mbappe? Mbappe's a good one too.
1: Look at my range. I just went from Ted Williams to Paul Skeens with a little dusting of Will Chamberlain in the middle.
2: Will Chamberlain. You know what I'd be interested in reading? A Will Chamberlain biography.
1: Oh, they're out there. They are out there. And by the way, Will Chamberlain, not loved. He was not loved by his teammates. Except by the ladies, yes.
2: Yeah,
1: all you need is love.
2: Yes. Yeah, that's right. Zach Zeidman coming up on the other side, the voice of the Cubs. Talk about the Jays and the Cubs game later this afternoon at Wrigley Field. Plus, Pete Crow Armstrong, don't call me Anderson, has another huge night for Chicago.
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4: A few new trouble spots are starting to steal some time from the morning drive. DBP southbound, we're seeing a crash blocking that left lane past Eglinton, and that's adding to an already slow go from the 401. On the 401 westbound, we're seeing a crash that's blocking the right lane on the Collectors 2 Express transfer approaching Bayview, and you're slow from Leslie. In Mississauga, the 410 northbound ramp to Dairy Road is also down a right lane because of a crash. Get 20 times the points Friday to Sunday at Shoppers Drug Mart. 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

0: crazy concerts in Toronto the last couple of days. Foo Fighters playing. Olivia Dean. Are you an Olivia Dean fan, Matthew?
1: I love her older work. I find the new stuff is a little too commercial for
0: and
1: my life.
0: I think Guns N' Roses was in town last night as well. So,
1: ooh, really? Crazy. Really?
0: Yeah. Who's still left from like the original group of Guns N' Roses? Probably not all of them, definitely. But
1: if we did a list of which musicians and entertainers left the most money on the table, Axl Rose is going to be number one. Use Your Illusion. They're on top, and then he's like, "Yeah, I'm going to get away from this and be unprofessional for 20 years." He left millions on the table. Axl Rose and Guns N' Roses back in the mid to late 90s.
0: Very true. Very true. That's Matthew Cause. I'm Aaron Korolnik. You're listening to the third hour of First Up, and it's time to head down to Chi-Town. Catch up with our boy Zach Zeidman of the Cubs Radio Network, host on 104.3 The Score. What's up, Zach?
2: Cubs have been playing some sweet music lately. Since June 11th, they've got the best record in the National League. See how we brought it all together?
0: Very well done, Zach.
1: That's a professional.
0: True radio
1: that
0: professional.
1: That is a broadcaster.
0: What's going on with Kevin Gausman? I hear he's trashing the city of Toronto in his commentary. No, he wasn't doing that. But I don't know if he was necessarily praising Chicago either when he was asked about, I guess maybe it was more so his wife. What has the reaction been to the acquisition of Kevin Gausman and how he's fit into this point without actually pitching for the Cubs?
2: I think that the Cubs are really excited to have Kevin Gausman. I mean, you guys have seen the injury list, right? So the Cubs have had, and to me, it's really amazing that they got the number five record in all of baseball, and they lost their top starter, Cade Horton. You remember him from last year, as good as any rookie that there was on the mound in baseball. Justin Steele, who was their ace a couple of years ago, is at a setback early on in the year. So if he does pitch this year, it's not going to be till late in the year, and he can't expect him to be what he was. So he's been out. Edward Cabrera, their big pitching offseason acquisition from Miami, is on the injured list. Matthew Boyd, who was their opening day starter, spent most of the first part of the year on the injured list. Ben Brown, who was one of their top starters throughout this season, is on the injured list. So they needed the reinforcements. And you guys know what Kevin Gausman can do when he's right. And you know what he can do, especially behind a really good defense like the Blue Jays had last year. The Cubs feel like they've got the best defense in Major League Baseball right now, so that can help. And they also added Clay Holmes, who was an ace with the Mets before he got hurt. So they tried to infuse the rotation with veteran arms who pitched in big games. And I think Gausman and Clay Holmes are both going to make their debuts this weekend when the Cubs visit Kansas City. So there's a lot of excitement given the kind of talent the Cubs added and kind of the record that they had before they brought in those guys.
1: By the way, speaking of when he's going to make his start, does Cubs management not realize that sports is also meant to be an entertainment product? Like Kevin Gausman versus Dylan Cease today for the makeup game for the Jays and Cubs. That would be so much more interesting for the fans, for the media. That is a hell of a story. That is a missed opportunity today.
2: Yeah, I would say the Blue Jays missed an opportunity too. You could have had Jameson Taillon on the mound today in this game.
1: Taillon revenge game.
2: So, but unfortunately, sometimes we don't get, you know, we always remember the great storylines in sports. Sometimes we don't get those great storylines, but who knows? I think when all is said and done, we'll see what Kevin Gausman can do. It's still going to be a pretty good game, right? You've got Wrigley Field. Day game, I think it's one of the few things that makes Wrigley special is the fact that you do have a day game during the week, right? And Dylan Cease, you guys missed that storyline too. He's a former Cubs farmhand. I know you remember him.
1: Of course.
2: Some of the other teams that he played with, but initially he got his start as a professional with the Cubs before he was traded years ago in the Jose Quintana game.
0: Matthew, have you been to Wrigley Field before?
1: Yes, it is awesome. It lives up to it can get overhyped because it gets talked about all the time. I loved it. I loved going to Wrigley Field.
0: You know what I think? I think the Rogers Center done an incredible job, but what Wrigley Field has that very few places around the sport have is just the Wrigleyville vibe and all the people drinking at bars nearby and how cool it is. Just imagine if Rogers Center was, I don't know, on King Street West. It would probably be a lot more better situated for some of the stuff going on around the game before. But, yeah, I'm totally with you. Wrigley is one of the coolest experiences that exists. Zach Zeidman is our guest from the Chicago Cubs Radio Network. Let's talk about Pete Crow Armstrong, who may very well win the National League MVP this year. He and Ohtani going toe-to-toe yesterday, both hitting a couple home runs. And I guess the difference between the two, Zach, would be that Pete is one of the great defensive players in the sport, and Ohtani has been pitching. Well, when he's been pitching this year, he's been really, really good. How do you see this NL MVP race shaking out?
2: All right. When Ohtani pitches, there's no comparison, right? Because he's Babe Ruth in modern-day baseball. He pitches like a Cy Young winner, and he hits like an MVP. No one can compete with that. But he's not pitching right now. So then you just got to look at the offense. And offensively, they're neck and neck. Yesterday was incredible. Great theater at Wrigley. You know, we talked earlier about creating these incredible storylines. Yesterday, you had an incredible storyline between these two players. Ohtani leads off the game with a home run, bottom of the first. Pete Crow Armstrong leads off the game for the Cubs with a home run. Both hit two home runs in that game. Crow Armstrong has been unbelievable at the plate. 288 average, 26 home runs, 69 RBIs, 28 stolen bases, and he's got a whopping OPS of 938. And then I would submit there is not a better defensive player at any position in the game today than Crow Armstrong playing center field. And I think I don't think I'm going out on a limb here. The Cubs are so good defensively because it's not just him. It's Michael Busch at first, Nico Horner at second, Dansby Swanson at short, Bregman at third. Ian Happ out in left, four-time Gold Glove winner, and Seiya Suzuki's done a really nice job in right field. But I would submit that every game, Crow Armstrong does something that makes your eyes pop out of your head defensively out in center field. And I don't think it's a stretch to say something's going to happen today where he does that. And it's when you include these great offensive numbers and you add the tantalizing defense plus the stolen bases, that's what you want in an MVP. And I think as long as Ohtani doesn't pitch, man, you got to start looking at what Crow Armstrong is doing and the Cubs. To me, I don't know where the Cubs would be if Pete Crow Armstrong wasn't spearheading them offensively.
1: And I think that's a big point of it, is that he is more important for their team, for your team, than Shohei Ohtani is with the Dodgers, who every year, every offseason, every trade deadline identifies who's the best player in baseball, and they go out and get him. And I'm wondering, and that must have been a cool atmosphere, sweeping the Dodgers in Chicago. But what's the reaction been of Skubal going to L.A., where a lot of people thought it was going to be the central rival of you guys, the Brewers? And the Braves made, like, absolutely no moves. I'm wondering, what's the chatter been there about about the rich getting richer with what the Dodgers did?
2: Well, I think what the Cubs tried to do, and the Cubs feel like they're as good as any team in baseball after these moves. The problem is the best team record-wise in Major League Baseball is in the Cubs division in Milwaukee. So even though the Cubs are season high 17 games above 500 and enter play today 66-49, they're trying to catch the Brewers, and the Brewers, it's a great story in baseball. No one talks about them because they're in a small market, but they just keep winning, and you scratch your head. Other than Christian Yelich, how many Brewers can you name? Maybe Jackson Churio, and obviously the pitchers, Jacob Mizrowski and Kyle Harrison. But to me, that's the story, is the fact that the Brewers have been able to do this in the small market with guys you've never heard of, and the Cubs are trying to add all these names that you have heard of and trying to catch up. I do think that the Cubs wanted Skubal, but you couldn't give up everything to get just one guy when I mentioned earlier the injury litany of the starting pitchers that the Cubs had. They needed to acquire more than just one guy, and that's why I don't think the Cubs went after Skubal and added other veteran players with experience, specifically Gausman and Holmes.
0: Yeah, you're getting a good one at Kevin Gausman for sure. A proven playoff performer, and I think he's going to have a very nice second half in Chicago. Definitely wasn't the case in Toronto, but some very difficult circumstances, no doubt, because they're in the team that he was playing in front of. Zach, awesome to have you on the show. Thank you so much for doing this for us. Hopefully we can catch up with you again in the playoffs, where the Cubs will be in the Blue Jays. Probably
1: not.
2: Yeah, what it teaches you, especially after last year, when you get a chance, you got to capitalize because you don't know when you'll be back.
0: That's exactly it. Well said.
1: Yep. Yeah.
0: Not over yet, but it's pretty close to being over. He is Zach Zeidman, Cubs radio host on 104.3 The Score. So we got some incredible texts, Matthew. And I actually believe that this is the best text message a listener has ever sent to this radio station. Again, you and I have been working at TSN radio for 15 years or so, getting close to that time. Here's a message, and if you missed our previous conversation, we were discussing if you could trade lives with any professional athlete, who would it be and why? You said Ted Williams for whatever reason. Horrible answer. I said Erling Haaland or Paul Skeens. Paul Skeens was the answer we settled on. So this is a text.
1: I said Paul Skeens, you jerk.
0: Yeah, it's true.
1: Sorry. Yeah.
0: This is a text from Daniel. 6 weeks ago, the morning show was full of excitement with Canada soccer, the World Cup, Kawhi Leonard, Gavin McKenna. It was so exciting. August 6th, Cause is talking about wanting to be in World War II. What a brilliant text. Daniel, kudos to you, my friend. That is exactly what happened. Not only World War II, I may correct you, also the Korean War as well. A war I'm not that familiar with. I know a lot about World War II. Not sure what was going on in Korea.
1: Really. Listen, you're Ted Williams. You're the best hitter in baseball. You're like, you know what? I'm going to serve my country for a second time. I'm going to be in a plane fight doing 35 missions. And guess who my wingman is? It's John Glenn, who eventually is going to be up in
0: space. John Glenn? Why does anyone care about John Glenn?
1: Because when you go back and look at your final days of your life and you're like, oh yeah, I remember being a fighter pilot with a guy who's going to be one of the first famous astronauts. Not a bad story. It's a much better story to the ladies than check out my Argonauts, starter jacket that I got. And what do you think about the over for Chad Kelly passing props? I do like the over. Oh, Calgary does have a good pass rush. Ooh.
0: Okay. Two things. Number one, starter jackets. As in multiple.
1: Multiple, that's correct.
0: And number two, we're taking every over tonight. I think we're just gonna, how are we betting over 67.5
1: that's
0: points
1: too many.
0: In the Argos?
1: That's
0: you
1: too
0: gotta
1: many.
0: Take the under. The worst thing you can do if you go to a sporting event is bet the under though.
1: I know. No,
0: it's
1: but then
0: so
1: you get to
0: bad.
1: Root for punts. Then punting becomes, then you're high-fiving punts. That is something you almost never do as a football fan. So
0: I think you still might be scarred, Matthew, from one of the times that you came with me and my friends to an Argos game. And just my friends and I, we like to get after it. We like to bet aggressively.
1: Yelling at Kenny Lawler.
0: We were yelling going at nuts. Kenny when Lawler. Eric Rogers, remember him, the receiver for the Argos, he played Calgary too. He went over his number. Oh, what a great
1: We were going
0: moment.
1: Nuts. Everyone was so confused.
0: People were stunned that there was a level of degeneracy. Again, the Argos crowd, not that rambunctious. Let's call it what it is.
1: It was that day.
0: Generally speaking, we were very rambunctious. And tonight, Section 108, that's what we'll be. I think that's what section we're in. Hey, if you're heading down to the Argos game, text us 10-50-50. Little meet and greet. $10 a picture with Matthew Cause.
1: That's right. But no eye contact. 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
0: 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Now, I just can't get over the text. It was so well written.
1: It was so well-written.
0: Sarcastic. Daniel, send some more texts in just about other things that we could read because you, sir, are a very talented individual. Hour
1: some
0: four
1: good
0: is
1: other
0: next.
1: Ones as well.
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4: Good news, one problem has cleared, but a couple of others are still holding on. Out in Pickering, the 401 eastbound collector is slow at White's Road, where a stalled vehicle is blocking that right lane, and you're on the brakes from Brock Road. In Mississauga, the 410 northbound ramp to Derry Road is still down a right lane because of a crash. Expect a backup getting onto the ramp from Courtney Park Drive. And that crash in the DVP southbound past Eglinton has been cleared, but don't expect an instant improvement. Traffic is still heavy from around the 401 through to Eglinton. 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From the News Talk 1010 Traffic Center, I'm Sonia Sage.
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0: final hour Thursday morning here on First Up. You ever think, Matthew, how do we get through those 3 hours? What do we talk about? And really the answer is a lot of nonsense. A lot of nonsense. And I have some more nonsense to bring up right now to begin our fourth and final hour. I had a leak in my faucet. My faucet of my shower. I don't know. Is that called a faucet? You know the part that the water comes out if you're taking a bath?
1: Yes,
0: is that a faucet?
1: A faucet. Yes, yeah. It's a faucet. Yeah.
0: So it was like dripping for a long time. Like, all right, I should probably have this looked at, right? So I called a plumber.
1: Yeah.
0: Guy comes over and replaces the cartridge in the faucet. It probably took him 10 minutes. Okay.
1: How much?
0: Take a guess.
1: Okay. Now I'm not going to do the dumb game. I say 82,000. You've ruined it. Okay. So well, 10 minutes of work. Please tell me it was not over $150.
0: It was $580.
1: Okay. Everyone listen.
0: So he's like, oh yeah, that's $500 plus tax. I'm like,
1: plus
0: sorry,
1: tax.
0: What? So here's what the realization I came to after watching this guy.

0: A very good service. The guy did a great job. He fixed it. The leak is no longer a thing. But come on. $500 for that?
1: Okay.
0: It's a joke. So,
1: a couple thoughts. One, I think it's too late for you since you didn't know it was called a faucet. I don't know if I would suggest you going, and being a plumber. Number two, the grout issue. We all got the grout issue, especially in the corners. Like, yeah. Oh my God, how do I fix that? Make sure you are set and everything is dry before doing any caulking because
0: you've never caulked before.
1: I have. I honestly have. I didn't do it great, but I have done it.
0: What are you doing later today? Want to come help?
1: Absolutely not.
0: So caulking is when you have that thing and you pull and then the white stuff comes out.
1: That's right.
0: That sounded weird.
1: Yeah. I'm not going to fall for the bait. I'm not doing the juvenile jokes here. By the way, Ernie Clement, the hero yesterday, two-run home run in the 10th to give the Jays a 5-3 lead. They'd hold on to beat the Astros 5-4. Anyone listening, if you got kids, get them in the trades. And I don't think you'd be, I don't know if you'd be good in the trades there, AK.
0: I disagree.
1: I'd be great
0: in the trades. Like, hold on, I have to get my hands dirty? What? No. Listen, yeah. I'm a little princess. I will concede. There's no denying that. But
1: the fact that you still use Uber Eats or whatever, Skip the Dishes, whatever you use, as much as you do is shameful. Like
0: multiple times a day, you mean?
1: It's shameful. You live right downtown. Yeah. This is why you pay higher property tax, is so that you can walk to the store, to the restaurants. So I don't have a lot of, I don't have a lot of faith in you.
0: I have a friend. Yeah. Whose Uber Eats consumption is frankly staggering. Like, you wouldn't even believe. Like, do I order Uber Eats a couple times a week? Yes. This guy, I would say 12 to 14 orders a week, perhaps more. He told me that once he was thirsty, so he just ordered a bottle of water on Uber Eats. Didn't want to go downstairs. Oh, yeah. And I'm like, you have a tap, right? He's like, yeah, I didn't want the tap. Now, clearly this is a wealthy individual who has way too much money than he knows what to do with, but at the same time, there's a lot of laziness that goes on. Really, you go downtown Toronto, and you live in a different area of downtown than I do, but Uber Eats drivers, as far as bikers go, like cyclists, like 90% of them are Uber Eats guys just coming around and making $3 an order. And during COVID, I was an Uber Eats guy myself. I delivered Uber Eats. Those are the glory days. Made $10,000 in Uber Eats in a year and a half. That's how much I was doing it. That's how much free time I had at the time. Those are the glory days. I missed that.
1: So you weren't on YouTube videos of Sammy Sosa home runs or TikTok videos?
0: I did that afterwards.
1: By the way, the Bisons have activated Ricky Teeterman from the minor leagues after a couple clean appearances in Dunedin. He's back up with AAA, so keep an eye on that. And I feel that all bike lanes should be it should be sponsored by Uber Eats because, it feels like 80% of it is people not even using their legs, not even pedaling. They're basically mini motorcycles with them wearing giant oven mitts as they're delivering food
0: Have the giant oven mitts. I don't really understand. It's not the winter anymore. A lot of these guys are wearing full jackets, too. I don't understand it. I get your safety. It's 30 degrees. I don't know.
1: Maybe for safety. Shout out to Nathan
0: Lucas.
1: All right,
0: so Arad's got a segment for us called the Hot Take Oscars. 20 fingers. Give us the tunes, and let's get to it. Let's get out some awards. That's what we do here in the Hot Take Oscars. What do you got for us?
2: Let's start with the Toronto Blue Jays, as Koss was trying to sprinkle in some Jays talk in there.
1: That's right.
2: I would like to know, what do you think is the likeliest scenario for the Blue Jays the rest of this season? We've talked about it on and off, but give me a concrete answer on right now. Is it the first one, the Jays chasing and making the final wildcard spot? Is it the Jays chasing but falling short of the final wildcard spot? Or is it the Blue Jays being out of the wild card race by the start of September?
0: Oh, it's probably number two.
1: All right, you go first.
0: Yeah, it's like trying. They're a competitive team. They've got good players. Like, at least their rotation is good. So it's hard to imagine they just completely fall out of it. I also don't see a world in which that's really possible. Because you look at the wild card race, the Jays are 6 games up on Kansas City right now. And they're basically in a clump of mediocre teams like Texas, Cleveland, Baltimore, Seattle, Minnesota, Detroit. So

0: Oh, yeah. Option two is the most likely. They'll probably finish like four games out of the playoffs, would be my guess.
1: It's option number three on Sunday, September 27th. Toronto Blue Jay fans rejoice as they defeat the Cincinnati Reds to finish the year at 81-81 after they had been eliminated from the playoffs several weeks before.
0: Oh, you think they finish at 500?
1: Yeah.
0: I think that'd be a pretty good, that'd be a pretty good finish of the season for the Jays.
1: 27-20 the rest of the way, and we all lament what ifs. But the Jays, no
0: so
1: chance.
0: That's not option number three. That's definitely option number two. If the Blue Jays finish 500, they'll be a
1: they're not making the playoffs
0: game or two. Right now, the final playoff spot is under 500. I think that's going to last until the end of September. I don't. But I bet you the final playoff spot in the American League is like 84 wins. If you're saying the Jays are at 81, they're going to be right there.
1: I'm still going with that, Jordan.
0: Yeah, so I was right. Yes. Okay, excellent. What's next?
2: Who is the greatest free agent pitcher signing in Blue Jays history? Let's keep it to the starters right now. Is a man you guys talked about, Roger Clemens. He's obviously up there, winning two Cy Youngs after he joined the Jays as a free agent. But remember, he left after two seasons. Is it J.P. Ricciardi's piece de resistance, Mr. A.J. Burnett? Is it something more recent with Kevin Gausman, Robbie Ray, and now Dylan Cease?
1: I'm going Roger in 1992. Here's what he led baseball in. 21 wins, an ERA of 2.05. Get ready for it, kids. 9 complete games, 264 innings pitched, and 292 strikeouts. I'm feeling a little tingly all over just seeing that stat line in the 98, 20 wins, 2.65 ERA, 271 strikeouts. I'm going to go with the ceiling of Kevin Gausman versus the longer time here of Kevin Gausman.
0: What?
1: Oh, sorry. I think I said Gausman's name twice.
0: Yeah, sorry. I was confused. I'm sorry. You're talking about the ceiling
1: myself.
0: Of Roger Clemens versus
1: yes,
0: the longevity.
1: Yes, the ceiling. The ceiling.
0: I mean,
1: Gausman,
0: I know he finished the last year of his deal. In Toronto, this year has been bad. That has not looked back favorably.
1: Though.
0: No,
1: yeah.
0: For sure. The first 4 years was really good for Kevin Gausman. The last year was not good. So it's really just 4 years of Kevin Gausman, not five. The fifth year is something you want to forget. Yeah, I think it's definitely Roger Clemens. You went back-to-back Cy Youngs. I get it, the teams weren't any good, but that's hard to do. And Roger Clemens, I believe, is the answer.
1: Yeah, all right, so in agreement.
2: Which one of these commissioners / presidents is going to have the most difficult time ahead for the rest of 2026 and going into 2027? Is it Adam Silver, as we have no conclusion in sight into the Kawhi investigation? Is it Rob Manfred, who is going to deal with a big-time labor-slash-strike-slash-walkout situation? Is it Gary Bettman, because it's Gary Bettman, I don't need to talk more? Or is it the president of FIFA, Mr. Gianni Infantino, who is in some hot water?
0: I think it's got to be Rob Manfred. I mean, anytime you're dealing with a labor stoppage and billions of dollars at stake, that is pretty problematic. It sounds like Infantino tried his power play and failed, so I don't know really how much more there is to that story, but Manfred's got a lot on his plate, and I don't know if he's going to be able to get it done.
1: It's not Johnny football. Johnny Infantino, he somehow seems to have survived. I'm going to go with Adam Silver. Because the Kawhi Leonard situation is not just about the Raptors and the Clippers. This is about Steve Ballmer. This is about what Steve Ballmer could do. Could he try to take the NBA to court? Could he give two middle fingers to the rules of the NBA? Could he reveal a bunch of dark, dirty secrets going on? So I'm going to go with Adam Silver and just all the issues with the NBA. By the way, to everyone texting in, we see you. We will be reading some good ones a little bit
0: later.
1: Yeah,
0: 20 fingers. Send me some texts. I'm not allowed to look at these texts. That was prescribed to me by our bosses. So don't look at the text during the show. So I don't look at the texts.
1: There's some good ones.
0: Yeah, I want to hear what those are. By the way, we were talking about, you know, some of the difficulties faced by Adam Silver and I mean the Kawhi thing, how it's still not resolved. I feel like every day we come on this show, how is this Kawhi thing not resolved? What does your gut tell you, Matthew? Does Kawhi play for the Toronto Raptors this season, yes or no?
1: I think they will, because at some point it's going to be better for all parties involved to come up with some sort of solution so everyone can stop looking behind the curtain of the NBA and hope the NBA is praying Pablo Torre just investigates Bill Belichick more. So, yes, I think in the end he will be a Raptor.
0: Man, when I'm reading these texts 20 Fingers just sent, they are very tough.
1: Scott from Mississauga. It's coming at you hard.
0: Well, that's the least of it. Like, I think that people listening think I'm not a complete moron, which I am, and extremely, extremely lazy as well. I had a dripping faucet, and I was just really too lazy to do anything about it. I'm like, we'll just call a plumber. Really, I contacted my building super, and he had probably one of his buddies like, hey, get a load of this. This complete idiot is going to pay you to fix this cartridge. Could be fixed in about 10 minutes. Yeah, I know. This is great. Come for the free money. That's pretty much
1: it. Your plumber absolutely gave your super a cut. Your super got a hundy when they were leaving, and someone texted in. You could have just gone to Home Depot and got it all fixed in half an hour.
0: I don't think that's true. No, I don't know if that's true. All types of different faucets. There's no Home Depot downtown, is there? I don't think there's anyone close to where we live, Matthew. Is there?
1: Just get on a streetcar. You could find one.
0: Yeah, I don't do that. All right. That concludes this segment. We've got Steve Phillips in about 15 minutes. We'll hear what he had to say about the Toronto Blue Jays, and we'll continue to read the text. Scott from Mississauga
1: is coming up next.
0: Yeah, you know what? We'll read Scott from Mississauga's text. Keep him coming.
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0: That's a premature throw to traffic.
4: Taking a look at heavier delays on Highway 410 south of Sandalwood through Queen. Potential issue here. I'll keep you posted as info comes in. But for the meantime, giving yourself that extra time. Highway 410 north on ramp to Derry. Earlier right lane collision has cleared away. And taking a look at the eastbound 401. Still slowdowns before the 427 on through the 400. DVP south of the 401 right down through Bayview Bloor. Still going to find heavier slowdowns. And again, continuing along in-town routes. Bloor east of Royal York. We've got a collision. 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

0: Fourth hour continues. Thanks to Scott from Mississauga texting in 10:50:50. My favorite moment this morning was when Aaron threw his brother the bum, the barber the drunk, and Doogie the unfortunate coworker all under the bus within 50 minutes, or about 30 minutes, excuse me. Well done, sir. Thank you, Scott. And I will say, Matthew, I never see a text from my brother. Someone reached out to him, and
1: oh, no.
0: He heard that where I was talking and making fun of him, and I responded, yeah. What do you want from me? The producer booked 3 guests for a 4-hour radio show, David. That's just what happened. So we were a little low on content today.
1: What are you talking about? I have so many topics we haven't even gotten to today, but it needs to be said. What I want to know is who are the snitches? Who are the snitches that listen to you absolutely rip your brother, and then they went to your brother to let them know, hey, did you hear what Aaron said about you? That's who I'm angry at. I'm not angry at you, but you were a little harsh. I'm angry at the snitches who went, because you know what happens to snitches? They get stitches.
0: They sure do. They sure do. Well done. That's what I've heard anyways. I don't know if that's actually the case. So, again, Argo Stampeders tonight. It's on TSN 1050. Matthew, you and I will be there for the home opener for the Boatman. Very excited for that. And, listen, hopefully the Argos can get it rolling here in the second half of the season. Pretty decent start. Again, 3-4 for the Argos, everything considered. Tough go for them. But they're back at home. A very winnable game tonight. And that will be part of my best bets powered by FanDuel, which is coming your way a little bit later. So Steve Phillips, we'll hear from him on the other side. Our MLB analyst talking about Ernie Clement's performance and what Vladimir Guerrero Jr. needs to do to get back on track. I'm not sure anyone has an answer to that, but Steve did his best to opine on those subjects earlier. We'll let you hear it next.
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3: The 410 south of Sandalwood through Queen, pretty solid delays. Again, you want to give yourself that extra time and taking a look at the eastbound 401. Still going to find busy go past Dixie through the 427. We've also got heaviness as you make your way from the 400 through to about Dufferin. And the westbound 401 still finding Scarborough slowdowns. Again, busy as you make your way past the DVP through Leslie and Bayview. 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
7: Hey, it's James Duffy here with Peter Sawyer from McAlpine Lincoln in Aurora. 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
0: Fourth hour continues on my FanDuel Best Bets. The Argonauts back at BMO Field for the first time this season. My three favorite plays in an SGP for tonight's game in Week 10 against the Calgary Stampeders. So, earlier today we caught up with Steve Phillips, our MLB analyst, talked a lot about the Toronto Blue Jays, of course, and spun you around Major League Baseball. But before that, we talked about Towse Hill, which you may remember the Houston Astros used to have. It was that elevated hill in center field, and for whatever reason, they took it away, which is very tragic. And that's where we began with Steve, on if he knows why the Astros used to have it to begin with.
21: Yeah, remember the flagpole was actually in fair territory there, too, on the hill. And Johnson City, Tennessee, when I started playing in the minor leagues, I signed with the Mets, I went to Kingsport, Tennessee. And we go to Johnson City, and Johnson City has the hill. And I think Tal Smith, who had been around for a long time in the game, was sort of intrigued by that. I believe that that's what prompted Tal's hill, which, again, you're right. I mean, the risk of injury for that was just ridiculous. You know, you're running to try to track a ball, and the next thing you know, you feel like, you know, and I've had that feeling at times. And I know Matthew, when he's had a little bit too much wine, has that one that's where right. You're walking and all of a sudden the ground is getting closer to your face. And you know, your legs, just the stride changes. So yeah, we can all relate to what it would have been like to you know, run up Towse Hill.
1: Yeah, I call that Chardonnay Mount. By the way, Steve, I miss, like, just different quirks. I think it's incredibly dangerous, but it's one of the great things about baseball is that every stadium, there are different dimensions. It does make it different than basketball or hockey or football.
21: It does, right? And so, well, I mean, the one thing is that is unique about baseball is that 90 feet to the bases, 60 feet, 6 inches, that has been the same forever. but the actual dimensions of the outfield is different. So, you know, like it would be like the NFL where 10 yards is a first down, but, you know, you've got a wall slanting across and it's more like arena football, I guess, is what it might be like. But yeah, that is the beauty of this game. And, you know, and if you ask Kevin Gausman, you know, it's real baseball when there's grass on the field as well. He said when he was in Chicago yesterday that, you know, somebody's talking about, well, it's all about baseball here. That made you wonder about what it was like and what it meant to him in Toronto, but I know what he was saying.
0: All right, so let's play that clip. You know, as you bring it up, Steve, I did have that on a list of topics that we wanted to get into with you. Here is Kevin Gausman yesterday talking about what his wife said when they ultimately landed in Chicago.
2: Yeah, I mean, it's really fun. You know, obviously playing a team like the Dodgers brings the best out of everybody, which is good. You know, it's funny, my wife is the first time she's been here, and after the first day she was here, you know, she said, it's so different than Toronto. And I was like, yeah, the focus is baseball. You know, it's real grass, you know, it's outside. You know, so there's a lot of different things than what we're used to, but we're excited for all the new experiences.
0: So when I first heard that, I don't know how you feel about it, Matthew. I heard Steve talking about this on Overdrive last night, but I was like, oh my God, is Kevin Gausman taking a shot at Toronto as a city? Is he calling it a hockey town as opposed to a baseball town? Which, of course, I mean, it probably is, but there's been 40,000 people at the Rogers Center every single night this year. I don't think Kevin Gausman was taking a shot at anything related to the Toronto Blue Jays or the city of Toronto or the Rogers Center. I just think he's talking about the different experiences playing in Chicago at Wrigley Field versus playing at the Rogers Center. Do you see the same way, Matt?
1: Oh God, yeah, 100%, 100% I did. No shot was taken. Been to Wrigley. It's crazy fanatical about baseball for 150 years. You're taking on the Dodgers. It's going to be a bit of a different feel. We know how much Kevin Gausman loves Toronto. There should be no slight by any Jays fan.
0: It would be great if Kevin Gausman became some kind of villain though, as he now joins the Cubs. He said, yeah, you know, Toronto, bad restaurants. My wife said it wasn't a very desirable city to live.
21: Oh,
0: because everybody loves Gausman so much,
21: it's
0: right, Steve?
21: It would
0: be
21: my wife.
0: Funny if that, if that happened.
21: It's not me, it's my wife. She's the one that said it. I didn't say it. And so, you know, make her the villain in Toronto. It's even worse, I think, than what he could do. But, yeah, I don't think he said it the way he would have preferred to say it. But because it did, I mean, if somebody had sensitive ears, they could hear it in a certain way. But I don't think in any way he ever wants to criticize Toronto. Is, you know, he was tearful to leave and so appreciative of the relationship with the fans, the city, and his teammates. And so, yeah, I think it just maybe didn't come out exactly as he wanted.
0: Steve Phillips with us. John Schneider, manager of the Jays, was talking about Vlad Jr., who did not play yesterday. He said he is just tight, tired, and it's nothing major. He went on to say, when he asked about how Vlad Jr. is feeling, he called it a delicate one. This is a big boy league. If you're feeling good enough to go and you can help us, I want you to do that. How would you interpret John Schneider's comments about his, I was going to say star player. I almost said former star player. I don't know, whatever he is, player,
21: yeah.
0: Vladimir Guerrero Jr.
21: Yeah, so, right. I mean, again, I think if you want to hear it as a message sent, you can. I don't think that's what he was doing, though. I think I think Vladdy probably is underwater a little bit right now. I mean, it's August. It's the mental part of the game that's got to be wearing on him. I mean, the physical part's tough enough, but when you're struggling like this, you know, the introspection that you go through and, you know, the sort of pushing yourself to do more and like, what can I do? And like the mind wrangling, that you do is just so much that it can wear you down. So, I mean, I don't mind a day off, for Vladdy. I mean, he posts as much as anybody post, and you know, he's had a few things where his knees have flared up over time, but his showing up to play is not the issue. It's what he's doing when he is playing this year that is the issue, and giving him a little bit of a break and then coming out with a win as well, not the worst thing overall. They won three straight series. Here come the Blue Jays right now to make their run.
1: Oh yeah, it's, well, actually that kind of dovetails into my next question with you, Steve. It's, What are Jays fans, what should they be watching for the final 47 games? The number one, the big one, is any sort of sign of life for Vlad to get back to who he has been. But I'm wondering for you what the biggest one is. I had you Savage, but who knows, he's on the 15-day IL. Is it Bieber, his 8 or 9 final starts? Is it the new pitchers? Can they show they can be effective part of the back of the rotation? The quest for 500, the quest for a Cy Young. Like, for you, what would be the number one or two things, Steve, you would tell Jays fans? These are the storylines to focus on with the Blue Jays, because it's not going to be about the playoffs.
21: Yeah, well, Vladdy is at the top of it. I mean, whether they make a run to get back into it this year or not, I think for him to be right for next year, not for the fans, but for himself. You know, if he goes through the rest of this year with this, then he's going to start the season next year still wondering about himself. He needs to get back to feeling like Vladdy again and have an off season where he feels like a star again. Where if they were to have the WBC, he'd walk in with his head up and feel like, I'm one of the guys here. I'm a dude among dudes. But right now he's not feeling that way, and he can't be feeling that way. And so I think that's most important. Soriano's number two for me. To really get a feel for what he's going to be for the Jays for next year. I think for Ross Atkins, you know, it's one thing to trade for him, knowing what he was in LA. Now get him in your team, get him with your catchers, get him with Pete Walker, and let's really see, you know, where he slots in on your pitching staff so that you know what you need to do in the offseason with it. Bieber's certainly part of it. If he's healthy the rest of the way, looks great. You may extend him a qualifying offer, he's got to be really good the rest of the way, but it would pretty much lock him in because I don't know that anybody would really feel comfortable with a multi-year deal for him, but you might be able to, he's going to have to pitch really well, but that's at least something to keep an eye on there for them. And so, you know, primarily that, and then when Vladdy gets going, to be able to understand his impact on the rest of the lineup, how it's going to bring everybody else back into it a little bit again. Plus, I would love to see Santander get in at the end of the year and get some at-bats just to hope beyond hope that they can get him going in the offseason. And then for me, it would be sitting down with him, making sure that he's got a plan to go play winter ball. He needs to get at-bats in some consistency and play to be able to get him ready for next year.
0: Steve Phillips with us. If the Jays did extend a qualifying offer to Shane Bieber, that would be valued at the mean salary of Major League Baseball's 125 highest paid players. In 2026, that was just more than $22 million a year. Imagine Bieber's like, yeah, I got like an 80% raise after the year he just had. Ah, man, to be a professional athlete, that would be something. But you're right, Steve. He would need to finish real strong to be getting that from the Toronto Blue Jays, because I don't see him getting more than $22 million a year on the open market, even for 1 year. Let's talk about what happened yesterday between the Cubs and the Dodgers. We have this incredible MVP race. It looks like Alvarez in the AL, that's pretty much done with. He's been incredible. He's a huge favorite on FanDuel. But you have Ohtani, who hit 2 home runs. You have Pete Crow Armstrong, who hit 2 home runs for the Cubs, one of the best defensive players in the sport. Where are you leaning right now between the two top contenders in the NL for MVP?
21: Yeah, I think it's going to be really interesting, right? So Ohtani's got a 953 OPS offensively, and Pete Crow Armstrong is 938. So they're both close in that area. Ohtani is leading the National League in OPS. Now, Ohtani with, 26 home runs, PCA with 26 home runs, Ohtani, 1 more RBI, Armstrong, 5 more runs scored. You look at some of the numbers there and, you could give an edge to Ohtani with the pitching, but, you know, when you think about the defense for Pete Crow Armstrong, he is the leader in war. His defense is massive. Overall, he's got a 7.3 war season going right now. It's likely to get to potentially a 9 or 10 war before it's all said and done. And Ohtani's a 6.4 war. Ohtani is going to have to come back and pitch, I think. And if he does, I think you still have to give the edge to Ohtani over Pete Crow Armstrong. Now, it may be that there's recency bias in this, and people are like, let's find somebody else to give it to. But PCA's making it interesting. I personally still think that Ohtani has the edge in this, but, you know, I think he's going to have to pitch, and if he doesn't pitch the rest of the way or very little the rest of the way, then I think PCA has a real shot.
1: Well, we're all pulling for Ohtani. I mean, him and the scrappy Dodgers, it's about time something went right for them. On the American League East side for a quick second, everything about Aaron Judge feels a little shadowy and a little mystery going on. He's cleared for light activity. He says, I'm going to be back. And Aaron Boone is like, ah, he'll be back at some time. If you could put on your GM cap for a second there, Steve, what's going on with Judge and the Yankees? How much of it's truth and how much is there PR spin and maybe a little lying going on?
21: Yeah, I think they believe he's going to come back this year. They don't know when, but there's also the possibility that he won't. Brian Cashman said that last week. But you know, this injury where the fracture was up in his rib, up near his shoulder, is one that is slow to heal. And, that's what they've been waiting for, is the healing on that. So the healing's happening, but what they don't want to do is get him back to activity and then have another fracture there. And so, they're going to wait it out a little bit and give it some time. He is going to start to ramp up doing some running. And, you know, just to be able to start to do that, he wasn't able to run even because they didn't want to, you know, jiggle the bone and have it displaced in any way. But, you know, it's going to take from there, you know, I mean, if he can't throw, then they'll DH him. But if you have to DH him, that means Stanton doesn't play when he comes back, if he comes back. And then it means that Luis Garcia Jr. and Ben Rice and Goldschmidt, you know, two of those are going to sit every night instead of one. And so there's a lot there, but I think that you know, they have an expectation that he'll be back, but I don't think it's going to be until September, and maybe even the middle of September.
0: We'll see how he fares when he returns, and if he returns for the Yankees, who obviously need Aaron Judge if they want to do anything come playoff time. Great stuff, Steve. Thank you for the time today. We'll do it again next week.
21: Okay, guys. Thanks for having me. Appreciate it.
0: Steve Phillips is heard earlier on First Up. If you missed any of our conversation with Steve or our other terrific guests this morning, you can find them wherever podcasts are found. I'll have my FanDuel best bets coming up on the other side to wrap up. It wasn't a jam-packed edition, but a lot of stupid stuff happened over the course of the last 4 hours. We will recap it all next.
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17: The 410 southbound, just approaching Queen. We had heavier backups. Again, checked in with MTO. They didn't have any information, but looks like our delays are slowly starting to improve. And keeping in mind, eastbound on the 401, still going to find heavier delays from just past Dixie through the 427. Off and on slowdowns as you make your way through the 400 and the Allen. Westbound 401, still going to find Scarborough delays past Markham Road on through the DVP and slowdowns as you continue on through Bayview. Don Valley and the Gardner both remain collision free. 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

0: 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You feel like you need to burp, but
1: yes.
0: You don't. That's what I've got going on right now, man.
1: Oh no,
0: delicious
1: that's
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1: By you.
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1: Let me take over for a quick second.
0: Almost had a Peter King moment. Remember that clip? 20 fingers, find this clip. But you find it in 10 seconds. O'Neal with Peter King. They had him on the show, and O'Neal forgot to mute his mic and just burped loudly. It's one of the great clips in TSN 1050 history. It's so funny. And that's what I almost just did, my FanDuel best bets, because of this carbonated water. It was building up in my throat, and I almost burped, but I didn't. I held off.
1: Okay. Listen, a couple of thoughts here. One, big mistake by you. The carbonated drink coming out of break is that is not good when you are on radio. But I will, and you just took another sip, you dummy.
0: It's so tasty.
1: I'll commend you for, you fought your best through it. I was ready to give the stat. Calgary does have the most sacks in the CFL with 18, which is my one concern, is the Stampeders pass rush against the Argonauts, who are getting help back on the offensive line. But that would be my one concern for the game tonight. And also, don't eat almonds when you're coming out of break. The little almond skins get stuck in
0: your throat. Almonds? Can I have almonds instead of almonds, which aren't a thing?
1: It's almonds.
0: Almonds? There's an L in almonds.
1: It's a silent L.
0: There's not
1: it's
0: a silent L. Absolutely
1: just
0: not.
1: Just like in Keith Kachuk, it's a silent K. Get out of here. Almonds.
0: What do you mean it's a silent K? It's not a silent K. The T is silent.
1: It's a silent something. Something's silent. Maybe you should be silent here.
0: I should be silent. I will be silent for the next 20 hours. And Tashi, that's not true. You and I are meeting up again. Five drinks. That's all we're having tonight.
1: Maximum. Cut off at five.
0: Maybe six.
1: Okay.
0: But likely just five.
1: Just five.
0: Likely just five. So you're going to want to tune in at 6 a.m. to hear who sounds more hungover between Matthew and I. And listen, we're industry vets, people. Matthew once took it deep in Pittsburgh at the NHL draft, barely slept, and went out and performed admirably.
1: That was a shameful show.
0: Yeah.
1: The Richard show in the morning previewing the draft. I think it was the Morgan Riley draft. The show ended with
0: the Morgan Riley draft.
1: That ended with two girls we met at the bar the night before playing acoustic guitar on the show, playing an original song, even a cover.
0: That's how that show ended. We gotta find that audio. 20 fingers, I need two clips from you tomorrow. The O'Neal burping, and then
2: he's in Quebec, you know, doing the work of God.
1: That sounds disgusting.
0: That was almost me. That does sound disgusting. That's true. Oh, good times.
1: Sports.
0: Good times. Yeah. Play one more time. Go ahead.
2: He's in Quebec, you know, doing the work of God, you know.
0: That was almost me.
1: I could smell that burp.
0: Yeah, me too. And it doesn't smell good. Definitely not. Thanks to Arad. Thanks to 20 Fingers. Most importantly, thank you to our audience for being with us for the last four hours.
1: Great job today.
0: I'm Aaron Korolnik. That's Matthew Cause. We will be back tomorrow morning at 6 a.m. Until then, as I do my Matthew Cause dance,
1: ciao!
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4: A little bit of good news. And a Scarborough, the westbound 401 collector is approaching McCowan. Had a stalled truck off the right shoulder clear away. And taking a look at westbound 401 problems in the collectors at Mavis. The stalled vehicle still sitting in that left lane. Eastbound on the 401 past Dixie through the 427. Heavier delays. Also still going to find slowdowns from Leslie back onto the DVP. South on 404 Don Valley. Slowdowns now from Finch right down through to about Don Mills. And the QA Gardner both remain collision free. The 400 southbound at 5th line. Right lane construction ongoing. Get 20 times the points Friday to Sunday, Shoppers Drug Mart. 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Conditions in app. From the News Talk 1010 Traffic Center, I'm Lisa Edwards.
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5: Miami, Florida, $44 million. They're seventh in the coaches' poll. Ohio State is third in the coaches' poll. Their payroll is just under $44 million. Oregon at just under $43 million. They're second in the coaches' poll. Alabama is 11th in the coaches' poll. They're only spending $37.2 million. This is the first time Alabama's been ranked outside the top 10 in a preseason coaches' poll.
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5: Since 2008.
20: This is Dan Patrick.
5: Football is back tonight. NFL preseason kicks off. Panthers, Cardinals, Hall of Fame game tonight on NBC and Peacock. Come on in. Stay a while. Gang's all here. Fritzy, Dylan, Marv, Paulie, yours truly in the back room, guys, as well. I mentioned yesterday I was going to do some manly things yesterday, and I did. Being here in Maine, maybe I did some manly things. I took the pontoon boat out. Didn't crash into anything. Did a little fishing, did a little side-by-side, ATV, took my wife out and a friend, and we were just running over things. Like, those things are, they're indestructible. I got this Yamaha, and it can climb a tree, I think, but did that yesterday. A little paddle boarding as well. So, yeah, it was just a manly thing. I said, you know what? I'm feeling like we should grill out tonight, hon. She says, okay. What's with the accent? I said, I don't know. I just feel like a man up here. I don't know if they have an accent in Maine, but, I think it's kind of a combination of Massachusetts and Maine. So it makes for an interesting, accent there. But yeah, did some manly things yesterday. I'm all man when I get up here. Yes, Paulie.
8: When you're in the ATV thing, are you all decked out? The helmet, the gloves, that like fire suit those guys wear?
5: No. We weren't going that fast because my wife said, maybe we should wear helmets. And I said, if we were going fast and over, you know, real rough terrain, then I would do that. And these guys had air conditioning. They have air conditioning in their side by sides. I didn't. And all of a sudden there's branches, there's dust, and I was like, all right, I'm roughing it. And it was really warm out. You get in there, and yeah, it was fun. Manly. That's what it was. Manly. Yes, Dylan.
21: Then everyone knows there's nothing less manly than wearing a helmet. All right.
5: Well, in your ATV, maybe you don't need it. I did have my seatbelt on, you know, but we weren't going very fast. So, yes, Todd.
22: I know I'm a worrywart and neurotic and don't take chances,
5: yes,
22: and
5: are.
22: We know the whole story, but I still think at all times, even if you're just sitting in it, you should have your helmet on.
5: Oh, just sitting in it,
22: yeah,
5: not moving?
22: If you lose your balance and you fall and all of a sudden you hit the side of the concrete, I think at all times, if you're in some type of vehicle, moving
5: why don't
22: or not.
5: You have a helmet? Why don't you have a helmet on right now?
22: Because I'm confident, even though I'll get a little dizzy on occasion, that I can sit here and not have a serious like injury. But I think anything that has wheels or that can move in any kind of direction, although sometimes my chair gets a little loose, you should wear a helmet.
5: We say good morning if you're watching on Peacock. Download the app if you haven't done so. You'd be able to see the beautiful man cave that we have. And Fritzy has his Friday Night Lights football jersey on.
22: Tim Riggins.
5: Thank you, Todd.
22: Panthers.
5: Dylan is here. I know that's as close as we could get to the Panthers playing the Cardinals tonight. Marvin Pauly up front and yours truly. Lewis Riddick of the Mothership will stop by. Update the poll results as well. Stephon Diggs to the Commanders. Which is interesting-ish, but I don't know if that changes the fortunes of the Commanders. You got Terry McLaurin, but you got a healthy Jaden Daniels back. Now we're going to see. Because a lot of times that rookie year, they don't know you. You may not know them, but Jaden Daniels had enough talent where it felt like defenses were trying to catch up to him. And then once they do, then that's when we find out what you do to counteract them. And I'm really interested to see Jaden Daniels after the

0: Yes, Dylan.
1: Should the Mets get any credit for PCA's MVP season for, one, giving him to the Cubs, and also, in that same vein, taking Javi Baez off their hands at the same time?
0: Wow. Wow. Sure. Yeah, they can take some credit, take some blame.
1: They need something.
0: Yeah, yeah. Oh, James in Virginia. We're talking about the Commanders, of course. You gotta have James in Virginia.
2: Oh, thank you for taking my call, brother. Happy Thursday, DP, Danette. Salute the Commanders, man. Big time, all the time, every time. But before I get to that, DP, you know I gotta tell you, man, I hope you have just a wonderful time at the wedding, man. It's gonna be a great time, a great experience. No matter what happens, it's okay to cry, man. Let those feelings out and enjoy the moment, man, cause you only get to go through it hopefully just one time, man. So, but after that, man, of course I gotta call him and represent the Commanders, man. You pushing on him, I gotta push back a little bit, man. People forget about Jaden Daniels and what he could do from inside that pocket, man. He's not a running quarterback, he's a quarterback that can run, and he wins from inside the pocket. Man, they got Terry McLaurin, Optimus Prime, the number one contested catcher in the game, man, and he can still fly. You bring in Diggs, now he may not be as fast as he once was, but he's a proven receiver. I think he had over 1,000 yards last season for New England. He can get open. They drafted Williams from Clemson and brought in Chigga Okonkwo, who can be a top-flight tight end given the opportunities, man. He didn't really do much in Tennessee, but he didn't really have a whole lot of quarterback help to do that. So I'm excited to see. Plus, you got Crossy Merritt coming back for a second season. He rushed for almost 900 yards as a rookie, and he was in and out of the starting lineup. So, and he's got game-breaking speed. Now, there are some questions, though, when you talk about the back end of the wide receiver corps. But that offensive line is strong. You got Larry McCunkle on the left side and Sam Cosmi at the right guard. I just keep going deep in, so I appreciate you letting me run. And have a wonderful time again, man. You have a great day, guys. Salute the Commanders.
0: Thank you, James. I'm sure James has bad days, but you would never know it. He's always in a good mood. Jonathan Taylor got a contract extension, 2 years, $44 million, worth up to $47 million. So that would be the, is that the largest contract? I don't think he's getting paid the most, is he?
3: For a third contract.
0: Is that per season? Is that what it is, Todd?
3: I'll have to look into more details about it. But it's the largest contract ever offered for a running back in his third contract. I know that much.
0: Oh, okay. I don't care. Okay. I guess what they're trying to say is most running backs don't get a third contract with their team. But congratulations, Jonathan Taylor. 2 years, $44 million extension. Yes, Paulie.
4: He's 27 years old, ran for 1,600 yards and 18 touchdowns last year.
0: Yeah, I like him a lot. He's a home run hitter for that team. Yes, Marvin.
5: He was in our MVP candidacy for about the first 8 or 9 weeks last season.
0: I think he was an October VP. I put him in there.
5: Yeah, yeah.
0: But I had Daniel Jones in there too. I'm like, hey, man, you know, they're whatever, 9-1 or something, and he's an MVP candidate. Yes, Marvin.
5: Yeah, as soon as you said that, I was out. I was like, no, Daniel Jones cannot win league MVP. Maybe comeback player of the year, coming back from being sorry, but not MVP.
0: Well, you can still put in candidates. You can be a candidate. It doesn't mean that I think you're going to win, but sometimes it's nice to say, oh, you know what? Seems like an MVP candidate or a Heisman candidate. Now, granted, it might be September, October, but still, you can be a early season candidate there. Let me see. Trip in Vegas is back. Good morning, Trip. What do you have for me?
6: Hey, good morning, DP. Always a pleasure to follow James. So my call today is an all-Todd call, so he'll appreciate that. If you look at, I figured out who Todd looks like. If you look at the cartoon King of the Hill, Todd looks just like Bill, his neighbor. Then number two, instead of the Minister of Humor, I was thinking maybe we could call him the notorious T-O-D-D. And finally, since he has such a problem with cheese pizza, from now on, when he loses the bet, it's not going to be a pie to the face. It's going to be a cheese pizza to the face.
0: Wow. Wow. Trip comes after you, Todd.
3: He does, but he brings up some interesting, unique points, and a cheese pizza instead of a pie is kind of funny for the next time I screw up.
0: Ashley in Reno. Ashley, welcome to the program. What's on your mind today?
7: Good morning. How are you?
0: Great. Yep. Great.
7: I just wanted to give you a woman's perspective after hearing, I don't know, weeks and months of men talking about, you know, the speech. But I think you should just let it have the emotion.

0: as being like a father, had a father of the, sorry, daughter of the bride. You know, he cried, I cried, my table cracked. And after 10 years, it's like still one of the most memorable parts of my wedding. So it's like, it still tears me up to this day. And so you don't remember much about your wedding, but if there's one thing that stands out, so I just say, let you have all the emotion.
1: Wait, are you getting choked up now?
0: I am. I still think about it. It makes me tear up.
1: I don't have any problems with the tears that I'm going to cry. It's the noise that I make, Ashley, when I cry. Blubbering.
0: He did it.
1: That's,
0: he blubbered too. And you know what? Everyone at my table lost it. And everyone, like, that's one of the things they still talk about.
1: Yeah, but I'm a Hall of Fame broadcaster, Ashley.
2: Look it up.
1: Okay? I don't know what your husband does for a living. I'm supposed to stand up there and talk to people. I'm supposed to be the rock of the family.
0: But you want it to be memorable. Your daughter will remember it forever. There's so few things that you remember from that night.
1: All right. Well, thank you, Ashley. Now, I did have somebody in the family saying, you know, it'll be bad if you don't cry. I go, oh, now I can't win. Yeah, Paulie.
3: I've been thinking about this for a long time. I'm glad you brought this up. I think it looks not good if you don't cry, if you're too measured and controlled. I think the more you break, everybody's like, Dan's breaking? That's how big this moment is. I think
1: Everybody knows that I break, Paulie.
3: But
1: that's
3: the randos at the wedding, the casual fans of the wedding, the casual people at the wedding, the more you break, the more credit you're going to get long term. Now you can relax. I'm dead serious about this. I think they'll be like, wow, look at Dan. And because it's natural and everyone's gonna be like, that was awesome.
1: Yeah, but I want the message to be the star, not the messenger. That's the problem. Yes, Todd.
4: It's all about just be real and relatable, and you're a human being. God. You're going to have your emotions and you can't get in your own head like that. Whatever is meant to be, whatever is meant to come out in that moment, like Paulie was said, it's natural. Just let it flow. Don't overanalyze it or read the thing 500 times before you go up there.
1: Thank you, Todd.
4: Just do it.
1: Yes, yes, Paul.
3: Todd's advice is like those things you get from Bed Bath & Beyond, live, laugh, love. They're very vague and they're flowy and nice.
1: Yes.
5: Todd bless this home.
3: Yeah.
4: But they're frameable lines. Even though they were kind of weak and vague, and you could get it like in a fortune cookie.
1: Yes, Marvin.
6: Don't cry because it's over. Smile because it happened.
3: Those signs are awful.
1: I know. Todd, you'd be great at Bed Bath & Beyond coming up with those signs.
4: A little side gig, you know? I think I could come up with a few of those. Hate the game. Don't hate the son-in-law. Hate the letter.
6: Bless this mess.
1: Yes, Dylan.
5: Yeah, Todd's next gig is going to be in the R&D department at Home Goods, just coming up with slogans for the wood panels in the back.
1: Ace in New York. Good morning, Ace. What do you have for me?
7: Hey, good morning, Dan. Proud girl dad times three. Make sure you enjoy that day. And my money's on you to crush the speech. Hmm. Hey, listen, with some impending changes going on with the Triple Crown format and what I would call a natural-looking interview with Acacia in the paddock of Saratoga a couple weeks ago, I think it's time for DP Stables to come about and maybe go in that direction. That being said, I have two questions for you. One, what Danette would you name a horse after? And two, what Danette would you let be the hot walker after the Kentucky Derby?
1: I don't want Todd around a horse. I think it's best for both. who would I name? I don't know. I guess I would probably name the horse after Todd.
4: Wilson Staples, Fast Freddy, thank you, Todd, by a length.
1: Now, I love that. I'm going to give you a couple of bloops there. That was really good. The hot walker, so after we've won the Kentucky Derby, then you get to walk the horse. Dylan looks kind of like a sheik. So maybe.
4: Yeah, love that.
1: I could dress you up. You could be a sheik there, and I'd be like, man, they spent a lot of money on that three-year-old.
5: Who's that guy?
1: Yes, Paulie.
3: There's a drug kingpin with thank you, Todd, down in the stables.
1: Thank you, Todd. Yes, Dylan.
5: I do think you should consider this whole getting into thoroughbred racing.
1: No.
5: You got the name already. I'll be your Middle Eastern chic hot walker. We could, it would be a bonding experience for everyone.
1: If it was a small investment, now, you know, I don't know what small investment is. I don't know what these things cost. I know it was fun going to Saratoga and counting stars. The 3-year-old filly that my friend, part owner of, ended up winning. And it was fun to be in the winner's circle and see how everybody reacted. But I don't know enough about it where you could actually invest in it. You know, my friend invested, and he invested, his first horse he ever invested in went to the Kentucky Derby 2 years ago. The next horse that he invested in might be the best 3-year-old filly in America. So he says he's maybe one of the great owners of horses in the country. One goes to the Derby and one's maybe the best three-year-old filly. Yes, Dylan.
5: But imagine hearing "Thank you, Todd" wins the Kentucky Derby.
1: I think it would be great. But I'd have to convince these people that I would be investing in that I have a name of a horse called "Thank you, Todd." Yes, Todd.
4: And fans can visit the horse in a place called Open Barn. And you can give out all kinds of drinks and snacks in Open Barn. Should I have quit while
1: I
4: was
1: ahead?
4: Yeah,
1: that's exactly what I want. I want people there by the horse that people have invested
4: thousands of dollars
1: in. Well,
4: outside, you throw snacks into the, crowd.
1: Thank you, Todd.
4: Open Barn.
1: Yeah. No, I got it. If you say it twice, then maybe it's not that good.
4: No, not.
1: You were going with Open Bar, right? That's
4: but,
1: what we were
4: Yeah, how about
1: with.
4: Thank you, Todd, for a horse day?
1: We'll take a break. Louis Riddick of the Mothership will stop by right after this. You know, when I'm on the road, I don't have my Zecliner, and I do miss that. 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
22: Talk to Lewis Riddick of the Mothership coming up here momentarily. Sean McVay, the Rams head coach, was on with the NFL Network yesterday. And here's the question and his answer.
23: The NFL transaction wire had Aaron Donald working out with the Rams today, which I guess...
24: Did it come across as a tryout?
23: It did come across as
24: best
23: a tryout.
24: Best tryout that we've ever had.
23: Okay. You think he could make the team?
25: Phenomenal.
24: I think he can make the team.
25: The kid's okay. Got a shot.
24: Yeah. No, that was honestly our way of being able to get a workout with him within the, you know, parameters of what's necessary. But Giff Smith said it's the greatest tryout he's ever had.
22: All right. It feels like a foregone conclusion that this is one of those, not a secret anymore. And he's working out and appears to be on his time frame, which is fine for Sean McVay. That's what he should be doing. You come back when you're ready to come back, but it feels like Albert Breer, the Monday morning quarterback, brought that up when we talked to him a couple of days ago. He was out at Rams camp, and he said, yes, he thinks he's coming back. Lewis Riddick, ESPN NFL college football analyst. You have ESPN NFL Network. They will present the Hall of Fame enshrinement ceremony. That'll be coming up this weekend, noon until 2:30 Eastern. So Lewis will be there with Rich Eisen, Hall of Famer Kurt Warner. Foregone conclusion, Aaron Donald coming back?
26: Yeah. Yeah, it is. Look, this Aaron, knowing Aaron the way I do, which is not as well as, you know, people who are obviously around him every single day. I mean, Dan, he's one of my favorite people, let alone favorite players, because he's generous with his time. He's honest. He's straightforward. There's no BS with him. There's never been any fluff with Aaron. It's just been about this journey that he's on, just to be great as he possibly can be. And he talks about it in such a pleasant way when you're talking to him. And then when you watch him play, you're like, damn, I don't even know that dude. That dude's nasty. So for him, like, he doesn't waste people's time. So if he's going to come back and start and wanted to go through a process to where he wanted to see if he could play the way that he's played before, you knew he was dead serious about it. And here's the cool thing for me. And I think everyone should kind of like take comfort in this. If he's coming back, which he is, then he's pretty damn sure that when he comes back, it's going to be that same dude or very, very, very close to it that we saw when he left, which basically Aaron was unblockable. It's as simple as that. He was unblockable. And that is, I mean, him and Miles and Kobe Turner and Braden Fisk. I mean, that's pretty good, man. That's pretty good.
22: I'm always fascinated where you meet a boxer and then he's different when he gets into the ring. Mm-hmm. Or, you know, you get a football player. And you talk to him when he's not in pads, not on a football field, and then he goes on the football field and you go, damn, that, like Troy Polamalu was that way for me.
26: Yeah.
22: Like you talk to him, very soft spoken, then all of a sudden he's out there taking your heads off. I don't know if there's somebody who comes to mind where you go, and maybe it's Aaron Donald where you go, that dude is different than the dude that I had dinner with last night.
26: Yeah. No, for sure. Aaron is like that right, you know, now that he's the closest. He fits that description to a T. The other guy who was like that was an old teammate of mine, Eric Turner, who was a safety from UCLA who I played with in Cleveland and in Oakland. And E.T., as we called him, was on the football field one of the most vicious hitters this game's ever seen. Ever. Eric could unload on, it was unbelievable. Off the field, big, giant, wide smile all the time, never cursed, never, you just never saw him really in a bad mood. And he was Southern California through and through, man. Just as cool as can be, had aura to the infinity power. I mean, he was the guy everybody wanted to be around, but just always pleasant. But man, when he played the game, I've never seen a guy play as nasty and as vicious as he is, but he still wouldn't curse on the field. He would tell people, he would curse guys out using real polite language. And I used to sometimes say, you know, I'd be like, what he meant was, that's what he meant to say.
22: Why are the Arizona Cardinals so bad?
26: Yeah, you know, wow. You know, mediocrity on a football team kind of like, there's a number of different things that go into it. It's the combination of leadership, coaching competency, player selection, bad luck as far as injuries, all that timing just not coming together. It's not. Now, you wouldn't have enough time to go through all the reasons why Arizona has kind of been where they've been for a long time, ever since, you know, Kurt and Larry and them left and they lost in the Super Bowl to the Steelers. What I do like about them this year, I'm kind of high on what's going on there. I really like Mike LaFleur's system, his background, where he's coming from. I really like what they're doing as far as some of the people that they brought in and the people that were already in place here. Look, they've got size, athletic ability on the perimeter. They have got some pretty good looking players on this offensive line. A lot of the things that are in place that really fit with how Mike grew up in this business, the system that he's come from, they fit, man. They fit. They really, really do. It's quarterback, right? We'll see what Carson looks like here tonight. Is Jacoby the long-term answer? No. Is Carson the long-term answer? Most people would say no. He has a great opportunity here tonight. But, like, wide receivers like Mike Wilson, Marvin Harrison Jr., a tight end like Trey McBride, teams would kill for that. Are you kidding? Jeremiah Love, James Conner, Tyler Allgeier, teams would kill for that kind of trio in the backfield. Are you kidding? Defensively?
22: Would you have drafted Jeremiah Love if you're Arizona?
26: Yeah, I understand it. I mean, okay, so would I have wanted to really address my perimeter pass rush? Yeah. Look, the running back, the all-around threat at running back is back. You need one. Just like in fantasy football, it's the first position you need to fulfill when you're building out your fantasy football roster. It's becoming a need position. You gotta have position. You gotta have a guy that can just break a game open from multiple different positions. That's why Bijan got his money. That's why Jonathan had his contract redone. And that's why Jahmyr Gibbs is probably about to blow them all out of the water. Because it's just, and you know what? Jeremiah's gonna do the same thing. You know, Mike LaFleur has a great plan for him. This is not the same Arizona Cardinals. I know people go, yeah, right. I'll believe that when I see it. I believe it. I believe that things are about to turn for this football team.
22: Well, it doesn't help that you're in a very competitive division as well.
26: No. Yeah, you're right. It doesn't. But you know what? You know what? I've had this little burr up my you-know-what lately about people always using, Dan, the past in order to explain their thought processes about what they think the future is going to look like. Because you know how the league can turn on you in a heartbeat. A couple good acquisitions, a couple bad breaks, and next thing you know, it doesn't really matter what happened in 2025. Like, to me right now, it still doesn't matter what happened in 2025. I think teams can turn the tide very, very quickly with a couple key acquisitions, the right coaching staff. I mean, and we know we see it in college football. College football, you can turn your whole roster over in a couple months and go from worst to first. I think, yeah, that division is tough. No doubt. You see what's happening in San Francisco. You see all the people on their injury report already. I mean, that's just insane. Yeah. It's nuts. Look, one bad break in Seattle, things could turn for them. As good as the Rams look, one bad break, things could turn for them. And who knows? Bill used to say this all the time, Belichick. Last year, is as soon as your previous season is over, it is totally, it does not matter anymore. I don't care about the strength of schedule from last year. And I personally, I really buy into that. That's why I'm, there's a couple teams this year I'm excited to see that people are going to be like, yeah, right, whatever. I'm just telling, I just think there's a couple teams that are going to surprise like that.
22: Okay. Give me a couple of those teams aside from Arizona.
26: Yeah, I know. You were like, yeah, well, all right, well, say it then, big mouth. All right, you know what? The Saints are going to win the South. They're going to win the South. They have bookend tackles, a stud tight end, youth and playmaking at wide receiver, a quarterback who's going to be a star in Tyler Shuck, depth at running back. They have playmakers in the back end on defense. Look, Brandon Staley, you can hate him all you want as a head coach out there, you know, when he was with the Chargers. He is a damn good defensive coordinator. I remember Sean McVay telling me about him when he had him out there in LA. He said, this guy's a star. This guy is a freaking star when it comes to the Saints. As that song says, when they come running out that you, of the tunnel down there and at the dome, the Saints are coming. They're back. Yeah. That's going to be a fun team.
22: All right. Year three of Jaden Daniels.
26: Mm-hmm.
22: What do you expect?
26: I expect Jaden to remind everybody of who he is and who he was in 2024 when he had the greatest rookie season of a quarterback of all time. That's what I expect. Nothing's changed with him. The guy is brilliant. He's got great, and I mean great, ability to pass the football. Fast, electric, smart, a leader, lifts people up. He just, all right, so people go, well, you see how thin he is. That's why he gets hurt. No, it's not why. It has nothing to do with it. He had some bad breaks. It happens. It happens. And his football team didn't have a whole lot of help around him. Signing Stephon is big. Terry being healthy and not coming off a contract negotiation is huge. Antonio Williams is a stud, the kid who they drafted out of Clemson. Offensive line, running back, they need to make sure that those areas are secure. Jaden Daniels is a top five quarterback in the NFL. He is. I don't care what you think happened last year. I don't care if you think Drake and Caleb have surpassed him. Some people are telling me Bo Nix is better than him. You know what? You can think that. Jaden Daniels is about to show us all. Don't forget about me. That's what, okay, I really believe.
22: All right. Give me your top five quarterbacks then.
26: Oh, okay. It's got to be, in some form, Josh, Stafford, Patrick, Joe. Josh, Stafford, Patrick, Joe. And then Jaden is in there. The guys who are vying for five to me are guys like Jaden, Jordan Love.
22: Wait, you're leaving out Lamar Jackson. And yeah, you're going to put Jaden Daniels over Lamar.
26: Okay. Jaden Daniels, as far as a passer of the football.
22: Wait a minute.
26: He's a better passer of the football than Lamar.
22: You're changing. Yeah,
26: No, you can't make these statements without following up. Okay, I'll tell you what.
22: Okay.
26: If you ask me if I'm starting a football team today, if I'm starting a football team today, and you said you can have Lamar, like right now Jaden Daniels, you're starting a football team, you want it, you're looking out three to 5 years.
22: Well, no, I get that, but if I said one season,
26: you can have it. Okay, for this year.
22: If I said you got Jaden Daniels for this year or Lamar Jackson this year.
26: I'm taking Jaden Daniels.
22: You're stubborn. Okay.
26: I am.
22: All right. Okay.
26: I kid you. If you're saying, look, you're taking them, they have the same weapons, right? The same team, and you're just taking one guy out and putting another guy in?
22: Yeah.
26: Yeah. I believe in him. And that's not me trying to make a headline, Dan. That's not me trying to be, you know, hey, let's stir it up. I love Jaden Daniels. If I was playing the game, if this was 1994 and we're in Cleveland, I just love how this kid plays quarterback. I really do. And I think it's dangerous as hell. I love Lamar. I do. And I know people are going to say, well, if you pick one, you hate the other. That's not it. I love this kid. I do.
22: If you could start your team mm-hmm. with a Hall of Famer, first ballot Hall of Famer, at any position except quarterback, what position would you go with to start with, and then who would that player be?
26: Oh, it'd be a pass rusher. It'd be the guy who could affect the quarterback. And who would it be? It'd be Lawrence Taylor. Lawrence Taylor was the most feared individual in the sport of football, period. End of story. In the history of the game. And I remember when I worked in Washington, Donnie Warren, who was part of the Hogs and part of all, you know, part of the tight end group, then I used to ask him all the time, just give me an I could walk into his office and go, give me an LT story. Give me an LT story. And then we went and got old tape and watched it. It like the old Tecmo Bowl game, video game, football game, when you used to like play with like Bo Jackson and it was unfair because Bo would just run through everyone and it was like everybody was moving this speed and this other guy was just going around like this. That's what LT looked like in real life. And I remember meeting him when I was a sophomore in college. They used to have joint practices against the Jets at Lehigh University here, you know, in northern Pennsylvania. And I remember going up there. And that's when those were the days where you had like free access. You'd go down on the field and all. And I remember seeing him coming towards me, man. And I was trying to get my program out to kind of like, so he could sign it. And I was so damn nervous and fumbling around with it. And he just walked right past me. But I remember I used to just watch him and go, and then I've watched so much old tape of him. As Donnie used to tell me, he was 25, 30 years ahead of his time. And if he came back today, the same, like 1986 Lawrence Taylor, he would kick the crap out of everybody. Still, he was that good.
22: Have fun at the Hall of Fame ceremonies there. Always great to catch up with you. You're in mid-season form. That's what I love about you. Always.
26: You know what? That's because, man, I'm ready to go. Let's get it
22: started. You want to hit somebody.
26: Yeah. All right. I appreciate it, man.
22: Thank you, Lewis. That's Lewis Riddick. He covers college football in the NFL for the Mothership, and he'll be there this weekend, noon until 2:30 Eastern. Lewis will be with Rich Eisen and Hall of Famer Kurt Warner. We'll take a break. More phone calls coming up. Hall of Famer Marshall Faulk, top of the hour. Back after this.

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16: Kelvin, you're so full of it.
17: I know they won the game, but I'm going to tell you. 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
15: They couldn't be further apart.
16: Well, let me say it this way.
17: Stop it.
15: And that's why this works. It's

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1: Your ears are perfect for this.
0: We got what they want.
2: Because there's nobody else like them.
0: We got the goods.
3: Ready?
2: This is no longer a theory. It's a hypothesis. Like, we've had it tested multiple times.
4: Good.
0: All day.
4: Go look at the numbers.
5: Bringing it to the entire nation.
0: All night.
1: Every damn night.
0: We got that good, good.
4: Yeah.
0: That's so good.
4: Man, let's rock.
0: Woo! 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
6: 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We were trying to come up with names if I had a horse race, or a race, racing horse, or a horse. And we thought maybe Thank You Todd would be a great name if I was investing in, the horse racing industry. Do you have other names, Todd, for my three-year-old, if I ever get to that Kentucky Derby?
7: I do. Paul had said, like, during the last break, because he saw me working on it, he goes, are you putting horse names together? I didn't think of it. It was a great idea. Why don't I put some together in their DP show?
6: So you're blaming Paul.
7: No, not if it's bad, I'm blaming Paul. If it's good, okay. He gets the credit, because I wouldn't have put this together unless he asked about it. Okay. So horse racing names inspired by you and the DP show.
6: Okay.
7: Paulie's Snug Harbor. He always likes to send snug when there's games that are close for us to put on different networks. Paulie's Snug Harbor. Dylan's Poor Parlay. A little bit of a negative tone. Dylan's Poor Parlay. Marvin Small Hooves. I don't know about that one. That's not, I don't know why we're skewing negative. Getting Snarky. Cream Rinse for Poofy. I don't know. You may get a little sensitive to that one. Cream Rinse for Poofy. I'm the Director. Taking a shot at Mario. Back After This. That's something you often say in the broadcasting world. Ray of Sunshine. Prince of Hoops, Big German's Retreat, Fritzy's Photo Finish, A Podcast for Rob, Down the Kvetch, because I complain a lot, Might Take Weeks, Allergic to Anthony.
6: Yeah, but people don't know who these people are.
7: We mentioned them enough on the show. They should know who they are.
6: They don't know Ray of Sunshine, unless you say that's Big Day Ray.
7: Big Day Ray, that's too long a name, though. Big Day Ray of Sunshine.
6: Your names aren't good.
7: And the last one was Last Call for Tyler.
6: Once again, those are terrible.
7: I thought a few of those were serviceable.
6: Serviceable. Yes, Paul.
8: Yeah, Dan, I'd like to apologize to you and America.
6: Thank you, Todd.
7: I gave it a shot.
6: No, but you don't have to.
7: I wanted. I'd like to try to do something creative and something that I'm just doing my job like I'm supposed to.
6: Oh, my God. Tim in Wisconsin. Hi, Tim. What do you have for me?
9: Hey, bud.
6: Hey.
9: I just wanted to get back away from the sports talk again, and let's get back to talking about the wedding and the speech. I'm not sure if, you know, all the listeners remember, but I had a question for you. You know a lot of famous people. I wanted to know, are you going to pull what Todd pulled for his bar mitzvah? And have a video of all the famous people wishing your daughter a happy wedding, or are you going to have some stars come in kind of pull a Fritzy?
6: No. I told Todd not to reach out to people and get videos for his daughter or his son. I said, don't do that. He did that, and he... He got punished.
7: Yeah, I paid the price.
6: Yes, you did. Look, I understand why you did it. I get it. It was a great moment, but I can't be asking guests on this, on this show, hey, would you do this? I just didn't think that was fair. But, no, we're not, no cameos, no Sandler, no Will Ferrell, nobody. Once again, I am on high alert. Amber alert of making sure that I get my act together here. Like, no jokey stuff. I was told again last night. Cause I throw out these wild lines and then my wife will go, you're not going to say that. I go, I'm joking. And she goes, okay, just don't be jokey jokey. And I said, all right, I won't be jokey jokey. I'm going to be jokey. Yes, Paul.
8: Dan, why don't you spend the next couple weekends, or at least this weekend, going to a few weddings like a comedian trying out material. Just show up at a wedding and riff a little bit. You're Dan Patrick. They'll let you in.
6: Paulie, I only want to do this. Well, I'm going to have to do it a couple of times. I have three daughters. So I only want to do this once for this daughter. And then if the other two get married, I'll do it. But let's see how this one goes. But you can't go to like, you know, the Comedy Store and say, hey, can I get my wedding speech, here? Do you mind? Cody in Texas. Hi, Cody. What do you have for me?
3: Hey, Dan. Man, so, you know, the key thing, get to the venue, just say it out loud, even if you're by yourself, you know, just to kind of create a little muscle memory, and that'll help, you know, temper the emotions. I've had to do this for my sister. I think what you're missing the focus on, man, that walk, the walk down the aisle is the killer. The speech you're going to get through, man, you're a professional. You've done this. Mm-hmm. You do this for a living. You're the best at it. That walk, nothing prepares you for that walk.
6: Yeah, I know that too. Once again, I just don't want to make a noise when I'm walking down the aisle. That's it. It's my biggest fear that you can hear me. Maybe I have them crank up the music a little louder. Paulie suggested that maybe, you know, get it up to like a 9 or 10 there and they won't be able to hear me cry. Yes, Paulie.
8: Yeah, in lieu of Here Comes the Bride at 2, do Kickstart My Heart by Motley Crue at 8. No one's going to hear anything.
6: Yes, Marvin.
10: Will you be blubbering for the first time when you see your daughter in her wedding dress?
6: Well, now, why put those kind of thoughts in my head?
10: Huh?
6: Yeah. Yeah.
10: But well, you've been talking about crying, John Cryer, the entire time. So this isn't anything new.
6: But I'm going to see her in her, I'm not going to see her and then we walk down the aisle. I want to spend some time with her before. What, Todd?
7: Are you afraid to like trip on her dress by accident or step on something?
6: No, why
7: these are
6: would
7: all
6: you
7: things
6: say
7: that can
6: that?
7: Happen.
6: You're not helping.
7: Now it's not going to happen because I said that there's no chance that could happen.
6: None. Why would you do that? Why would you do that?
7: That wasn't cool by me. Let's retract that.
6: Who's in the confessional?
7: I got a double play.
6: Whoa.
7: I'm back again.
6: Marshall Faulk will join us coming up.
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22: 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And a signing in the NBA, the Suns and forward Dylan Brooks agree to a 3-year extension worth $73 million. I'm Matt McCoy.

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1: I was looking at the cost. The college football coaches poll came out. How much does it cost to be in the top 10?
0: Bringing you the biggest stories in the world of sports every weekday morning.
1: If you spent $48 million, you would be ranked fourth in the coaches poll. That's Texas.
2: Miami, Florida, $44 million. They're seventh in the coaches poll. Ohio State is third in the coaches poll. Their payroll is just under $44 million.
1: Oregon at just under $43 million. They're second in the coaches poll. Alabama is 11th in the coaches poll. They're only spending $37.2 million. This is the first time Alabama's been ranked outside the top 10 in a preseason coaches poll.
0: Broadcasting from the Man Cave.
1: Since 2008.
0: This is Dan Patrick.
1: Final hour on this Thursday. We'll talk to Hall of Fame running back Marshall Faulk. 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Good morning. If you're watching on Peacock, thank you. 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Dylan, poll question from the first 2 hours as we wait for Marshall Faulk, and what's the final hour poll question?
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1: 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You send in your yearbook photo, good, bad, or ugly, and we'll try to include as many as possible. Poll question for the final hour is going to be what, Dylan?
3: Well, Todd sent me this.
1: No.
3: It is a true insight into his mind, and I think we owe the people that. So what product or company slogan best represents your interest level in the Hall of Fame game? Because I'm worth it, L'Oreal. Finger licking good, KFC. Good things come to those who wait.
1: No.
3: Okay.
1: I'm gonna pull the ripcord on that one.
3: We only made it.
1: But thank you. Yeah, I know.
3: Three of seven. He sent seven.
1: I know where it's going. I know where it's going. But thank you, Todd. WNBA on NBC and Peacock, Paige Beckers in the Wings taking on Olivia Miles in the Lynx. The WNBA live on NBC and Peacock. Hall of Fame running back, member of the class of 2011, Richard Dent, Chris Hamburger, Les Richter, Ed Sable, Dion, Shannon Sharp, and Marshall Faulk joining us on the program. Are you playing golf right now?
4: I am, Dan. I'm at Firestone. Are you jealous?
1: Ooh. Yes. I love Firestone. Yeah. That's tight fairways there, Marshall. I didn't do well.
4: Very.
1: I didn't do well. what's your handicap now?
4: Good.
1: Your handicap's good?
4: Yeah.
1: What's the number?
4: There's no numbers. I use letters. Good.
1: Okay, but if you're playing, am I giving you shots? Or
4: I'm giving you shots. Right now I'm playing to about a 4 or 5.
1: Okay. Most famous person you've played golf with?
4: Oh, man. Tiger?
1: Oh.
4: Yeah. Yeah.
1: How'd that go?
4: Went well for him. It just sounds so different, man. Like when they hit the ball, it's like, I'm like, oh my God. It sounds so different.
1: It is. If you go to a driving range or you know, the range when you go to the Masters or any, you know, and just listen, certain guys, I always say Shohei Ohtani, the ball leaves his bat differently than anybody else. And you go by some of these guys and when they hit the ball, you can see it's the size of a penny on their club of where they hit it over and over and over. That's what it sounds like when you hit it correctly.
4: Yeah, man, it's crazy. It's crazy. That is this. I mean, just to listen to him hit the ball, and there's this little spot on his club face that's a little rusty, and he hits it every time.
1: Your thoughts on the resurgence of the running back?
4: I like it. I like it, man. You know, if you watch, and here's the thing, the surprise in Seattle letting Kenneth Walker go, that was a surprise. But, we all know this. Everybody likes to throw the ball. You depend on the quarterback. You can't touch him. But once we get into playoff football, what is it about? What did they say? Oh, you got to run the ball. That's like, that's literally what everybody says.
1: But who was the first hybrid running back where you were running and catching?
4: Well, I know for me, it was watching Roger Craig was like it. That was

0: Are you playing with any other Hall of Famers?
1: I mean, Eric Dickerson's here as well.
0: Tell him I said hello.
1: I will. I will. But, I mean, Ricky Waters did it, but I'm talking about, think about this, okay? And I felt like I didn't do him any justice. I didn't bring enough attention to the whole thousand club. We pretend like this happening all the time. There's only three guys in the history of the league has ever done it, you know, and people just don't pay attention to it. But, he was a fullback and he played halfback and he caught the football and rushed. I mean, it was just unbelievable what he did, but because you had Jerry Rice and Dwight Clark, people just didn't pay attention to him.
0: Is Tiki Barber a Hall of Famer?
1: 100%. 100%. And here's the thing. This is why he gets in. If we let Devin Hester in, if you look at him as a returner and a running back, he gets in. Hmm. We let Devin Hester in.
0: Yeah. Yeah, I'd love the resurgence here, the running back, but you know, you're still seeing receivers get $10 million more than what these running backs are getting. And it feels like I can get receivers getting some of the Bijan and Jahmyr Gibbs. Taylor got extended. CMC is still really good. Like there's only a handful of those guys, it feels like, in the NFL.
1: And nobody will talk about why that's the case. You really didn't care about wide receivers much in a sense, you know, unless you were a Randy Moss or a Jerry Rice, Michael Irvin, that kind of type of guy. But what literally happened was the game changed. And when you protect a quarterback by you can't hit him and then you can't hit the receivers, you know, defenseless receiver, they haven't made a rule for the running back. What if they said, I like this one, check this out. What if they say you can't, if you have the back up high, you can't hit him in the knees too. Then we would come back too. But they made all these rules that make it advantageous for throwing the football. And so guess what you do? You throw the football.
0: We had Eric Dickerson on a couple of years ago, and he said that he has to sleep sitting up, like all the different injuries that, you know, we don't see what happens to you guys 10, 15, 20 years after the fact.
1: Right.
0: I bring up Earl Campbell. When I saw him in a wheelchair, it broke my heart because we care what you give us on a Sunday, and then after that, we move on to the next guy. Do you have any lingering injuries, issues?
1: You know what? I'm literally going through all the tests now, trying to make sure, you know, this whole new thing of you know, making sure your head is good with all the CTE stuff that the league is doing, all the Parkinson stuff that's linked to CTE. I'm going through all of that right now, Dan, just to make sure that I'm okay, that I might have a quality of life, you know, through my 50s and 60s and hopefully 70s, you know.
0: But you didn't take too many big hits, did you?
1: It don't take a big hit, you know. It's not about getting it just take a hit. It doesn't have to be a big hit.
0: What's the one that welcome to the NFL hit you got?
1: Oh man, talking crap to the late Junior Seau because we were both in San Diego and I finally get a chance to play him. And I put a move on him and I cut back and I looked back at him and Kurt Govea leveled me. And I was down. I was looking at the sideline and I was looking at the huddle and I'm saying to myself, the huddle is closer.
0: So you limped back to the huddle?
1: Oh man, I made my way back to the huddle, got my faculties together and, you know, stopped talking trash.
0: Who do you nerd out over when you see them at the Hall of Fame or somebody?
1: Tony Dorsett every time. Tony Dorsett every time, man, that 33. That 33, you know, the Cowboys with the star and all of that, man. I'm big, big fan of Dorsett's, man.
0: How's he doing?
1: Okay. Okay.
0: Yeah. Well, thanks for interrupting your golf game there. And tell,
1: all good, Dan. Anytime for you. All right.
0: Tell Eric I said hello. And thanks again, Mark.
1: Will do. All right, man. All right. Take care.
0: Marshall Faulk. People forget he played for the Colts, you know that? And be like, what? No, he played for the Rams. Yeah, he played for the Colts before that. He played with Peyton with the Colts. And still one of the smartest football players I've ever been around. He knew, and I remember Peyton telling me this, that Marshall knew everybody's position, what they were supposed to do on every play. He just had it down where he looked at it like a quarterback would and was able to tell

0: you where you're supposed to be or not supposed to be. You know, you put up these numbers, though. You know, when you get to 10,000 yards rushing and 5,000 yards receiving, I think the only one to have 12,000 yards rushing and 6,000 yards receiving, I think that sounds right for Marshall Faulk. Yes, Marvin.
1: Marshall Faulk to me has like a Steph Curry quality to him as far as his college career. He's from New Orleans and he goes to San Diego State. I'm sure everybody in the SEC was thinking, how do we let this guy go all the way to San Diego State?
0: Well, maybe we need to investigate San Diego State as to how they got Marshall Faulk. And that first game was against Pacific and he had what, 386 yards? It's like seven touchdowns. And I remember watching, and I was watching with guys at SportsCenter, and they're like, you got to give him the Heisman. I go, what is Pacific? But it was pretty incredible. Yeah, Paulie.
2: Dan, I remember you doing that SportsCenter. I was in college. Marshall Faulk, on a Thursday night, ran for 386, yeah, seven touchdowns against Pacific. He didn't start the game. The starting running back got hurt on the opening play. Faulk comes in and does that. You guys did SportsCenter. We watched the replay of the game late night.
0: Yes, Marvin.
1: Marshall Faulk's sophomore year, he finished second in the Heisman voting to Gino Toretta?
0: Toretta, yeah. Yep. Miami quarterback. That's when you were taking the best player on the best team. And, you know, Gino Toretta ended up winning the Heisman. Yes, Marv.
1: Yeah, San Diego State finished that season 5-5-1.
0: Mm-hmm. Yeah. Zach in Knoxville. Hi, Zach. What do you have for me today?
3: ADP, thanks for taking my call. I was going to do a little East Coast, West Coast beef with everybody hating on Todd on the West Coast, but after that poll question and those horse racing names, I have to rescind that beef. But I wanted to ask you about Stephon Diggs, and do you think that you already have Terry McLaurin, who's a veteran wide receiver, and do you think that it's worth bringing him in with all that baggage that comes along with it?
0: Well, I have to look at what's the downside, and it's 1 year. I would view the NFL as year by year. What are you doing? Maybe you capture magic just like the Patriots did, because I didn't think that they were going to be a Super Bowl contender. Then all of a sudden, everything kind of goes right. Drake May steps up, schedule's kind of conducive to making a run there. I didn't think they were a great team, but they made it to the Super Bowl. And that's why I think, you know, if you have somebody you can bring him in for 1 year. I saw this, and this, here we are trying to celebrate the running back. This player is the first non-quarterback listed on the MVP odds this year at plus 10,000. There are 25 players in front of this player, and they're all quarterbacks. Bijan Robinson.
4: Stat of the day, stat of the day, stat of the day, stat of the day. Here comes that
0: what?
4: Stat of the day.
0: Stop. 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Jeremy in Ohio. Hi, Jeremy. What's going on?
5: Hey, Dan. Thanks for taking the call. First of all, I was watching Grown Ups with my daughters last night. And your scene came up and they were laughing and so it came up about Grown Ups 3 and I said, oh, he's going to be in that, but he only has one line. And it got me to thinking, I think you should really push your relationship with Nate Bargatze. I know he's a huge supporter of the show, and before he gets too big on the big screen, you know, give him some ideas. You could do a Twins remake, maybe a Step Brothers remake, you know, come up with something for you two together.
0: Well, thank you, Jeremy, but I'm not famous enough to be on the level with Nate. That's why I'm a role player in all these Sandler movies. And I'm fine with that. Just a couple of lines here, maybe a scene. Sandler goes out of his way to put me in these movies, and I appreciate that. We'll take a break. More phone calls coming up. 877-3DP Show. Back after this, Dan Patrick Show. 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

To put it in context of how difficult it is for a non-quarterback to win the MVP these days, Bijan Robinson has the same odds, plus 10,000, as Bryce Young, Malik Willis, Tyler Shuck, and Aaron Rodgers.

0: Brought to you by Panini America. That's why they have the offensive player of the year, just so you can give it to a running back normally, maybe a wide receiver. Quarterbacks, they get the MVPs. The other offensive players may be the offensive player of the year. A couple of phone calls here. 877-3DP-SHOW. John in Vegas. Hi, John. What's on your mind today?
1: Hey, Dan. Long time. First time. 6'1", 180. Well, I actually was listening to that interview with Marshall Faulk, and I caddy for him out here in Vegas, and I just wanted to share that.
0: Well, thank you, John. I was wondering if somebody was going to call in and say they caddied for Marshall Faulk in Vegas, and it turned out to be John in Vegas. We found him. We found that guy. Let's see. Mark in South Carolina. Hi, Mark. What do you have for me?
2: Hey, good morning, Dan. Thank you so much for taking the call, and this is going to be a perfect phone call following that last phone call. The audience is so important to the show, and to the show, the poll is such an important part of the show. And we don't want a phone call like the last one to be the last phone call next year. And now that you mentioned when your retirement is, I'm wondering if we couldn't have a poll question for who gets to be the last caller of the Dan Patrick Show. And if that's not an option, maybe you have a favorite charity and people could donate to their to get to be the last caller of the final show. And then finally, the horse's name is sitting right in front of you, Dan. It's Jokey Jokey.
0: Jokey Jokey. That's my wife. I said, wait, what is this? If I wear something that matches, she'll go, you're a little too matchy-matchy. And I'll go, what is this matchy-matchy? Now it's Jokey Jokey. Where are these expressions coming from? Man. Chris in Florida. Hi, Chris. What do you have for me? Oh, he's gone. Ben in South Carolina. Hi, Ben. What do you have for me?
3: Good morning, Dan. Thanks for taking my call. Todd's horse names are almost as hard to listen to as his version of Kiss on My List. So I thought I'd call him to help him out. How about this for your horse's name? Left Lane Scamper.
0: All right. Todd has a problem in the left lane. He doesn't allow people to pass.
4: I shouldn't be forced to have to go 90 in the left lane.
0: Oh, here we go. Now it's 90.
4: 80.
0: Now it's 90. Okay. It keeps getting higher and higher.
4: It does. I exaggerate sometimes in the way.
0: Yes, you do. By the way, my favorite call of a horse race sounded like this.
5: My wife knows everything broke well. Lady Mutata is up and on the pace. Rojo's Tune is out third. The wife doesn't know. Fourth to the outside. And Alini's Hope is fifth as they move for the first turn. On the far outside, Little Miss Macho is going up after that tardy start all the way up to battle with the leaders. On the lucky side is next. A ground-saving trip for Morningside Heights. Late for class in Miss Tallahassee are in the back of the field as Lady Mutata leads the way to the backstretch. On the far outside, the wife doesn't know is moving up and is now fourth and right alongside of My Wife Knows Everything. My Wife Knows Everything and The Wife Doesn't Know are moving together on the far turn, and they're coming after Lady Mutata coming to the quarter pole. Lady Mutata in front. Here come My Wife Knows Everything and The Wife Doesn't Know on the far outside. Little Miss Macho is fourth or into the stretch. Lady Mutata, My Wife Knows Everything. Center of the track, The Wife Doesn't Know. Into the final furlong, My Wife Knows Everything. The Wife Doesn't Know. They're 1-2. Of course they are. My Wife Knows Everything in front. To the outside, The Wife Doesn't Know. My Wife Knows Everything. The Wife Doesn't Know. My Wife Knows Everything. More than The Wife Doesn't Know. Whew. Miss Tallahassee was third, and Morningside Heights was fourth.
0: Larry Colmus with the call, legendary announcer. I love that. You couldn't script that. When you're going, okay, look at the names. Now they're going to be neck and neck down the stretch there. Dennis in Canada. Hi, Dennis. What do you have for me?
6: Hey, Dan. Thanks for taking my call. 6'2", 220. I got a great name for the horse. Maybe Fritzie can use this while he's working as well. Less is more.
0: Less is more. But I would probably spell it L-E-S, like S on there, less the person as opposed to less is more. I still like, thank you, Todd. If I'm part owner of a racing horse, then I'm going to have that maybe, I'll suggest that. Thank you, Todd. Thank you, Todd. Let's see. Chase in Oregon. Hi, Chase. What do you have for me today?
7: Hey, Dan. About fourth time, long-time listener, 5'8", and a fluctuating 173. I'm just calling because I want to give Dylan some flowers. He's been getting a lot of flack from a lot of listeners and callers. But I think he's doing a great job. He got called up from the bullpen in the final closing years of the Dan Patrick Show. He's doing a great job. He contributes to every topic. He's got hot takes for sports and pop culture. Grateful Dead, let's go. He brought a new gambling content to the show, which I think has been really great. And he's the head chef. And I think people need to stay in their lane and give him more credit. Thank you.
0: Oh, okay. All right. Chase in Oregon. Have you been getting grief on social media?
8: I try and tune that stuff out, Dan, but it's like anything. It's a mixed bag, you know, but that was very nice from, Chase.
0: But why are they critical of you?
8: I mean, I get it.
0: Why?
8: I don't know. Well, it's people online are always like, guys know this. It's 90, largely positive. And then the stuff that sticks out is the negativity, but also it's like, those are just people who are commenting on stuff.
0: Okay.
8: Yeah.
0: But once again, what are they critical of?
8: Probably my appearance, my opinions, which are,
0: But they're your opinions.
8: Yeah.
0: You're allowed to have your opinions. I give you an opportunity to have an opinion.
8: I think we all like, I appreciate when someone has an opinion about something,
0: Okay. All right. Sound a little down and dumps there.
8: No.
0: I think it's the back row.
4: Yeah, don't be so sensitive. What's your problem?
8: I've got Todd's like Typhoid Mary back here. It's just infectious.
0: We have the gambling podcast, new episode up at danpatrick.com. It's Big Day Ray, Research Ray. We also have Dylan is on there, Shay and Irving. Shay was in Europe with his family over the summer for a couple of weeks. He got home ahead of his family, and he was told to do one thing. He was told to register his 4-year-old daughter for kindergarten.
4: Oh,
9: it's great.
0: School's getting ready right around the corner.
9: I suppose. I don't know. I was supposed to get Fifi, registered for kindergarten.
0: Yeah.
9: And I failed at that. I had like 10 days to do it. And the roommate told me this is exactly where all of her documents are needed for the kindergarten registration. I said, okay, you got it. So like 2 nights before they came back, I started working on it. And it's a quagmire, Danny. It's like a puzzle. It's impossible. Like I don't know if Matt Damon from Good Will Hunting could figure it out.
8: What about Matt Damon from Team America?
9: No chance. But anyway, I don't know where Fifi's going to kindergarten or if she is, so.
0: Homeschool.
9: Yeah. Roommate would love
8: God.
9: That.
8: You want to that kid up for life.
9: Yeah, she'd have a different outlook on life than her peers, I can tell you that.
0: So that's Shay and Irving, Father of the Year. He was given one job. To register your daughter for kindergarten, and he screwed it up. Yes, Marvin.
10: Now Shay's youngest she's gonna be illiterate because he didn't sign up for kindergarten. Come on.
0: Well, I don't know if it'll be that drastic.
10: Now, in my story, I'm calling child services.
0: Yes, Dylan.
8: This might be dumb of me, but I didn't know that you had to, if you're going to your local public kindergarten, I didn't know that you had to specifically register. I thought you just kind of.
0: I don't think you just show up.
8: No.
0: No, I don't think so.
8: I guess I never thought about it.
0: Yeah. Well, there's class size limitations that you have to factor in.
8: But like,
0: once again, when you get married and have kids, then maybe you'll be able to have, a better voice on this.
8: A sentient thought.
0: Yes, Paul.
11: So I'm looking at a website about public schools, general questions. You have to register your child for public school for lots of different insurance reasons and so forth and numbers. But if you don't register them, they come after you after the fact for not registering.
8: Oh.
11: Because they have to go to school.
0: Patrick in Chicago. Hi, Patrick. What do you have for me?
12: Hey, what up, DP?
0: Hey.
12: Hey, so how old's your wife now? There's no way she's walking the 6-month Appalachian Trail, all right, unless you got Belichick's girlfriend.
0: No, my wife is in her 60s.
12: All right, solid. And then also, you were talking to that guy in Vegas yesterday, and you said you know about 10, you know, proficient
0: big time bookies
12: in the country. You got any numbers you can give me?
0: No, because I don't gamble. But I was told by somebody who does research on this and kind of lives in this world, there were 10 major bookies in America. By the way, my wife is walking a portion of the Appalachian Trail as we speak. She left this morning, and I said, you got to give me coordinates here. You got to let me know and how many miles. So I think she wants to walk at least 10 miles today on the Appalachian Trail. So she gave me her coordinates where she was going to be, and I said, you can't have anything happen to you before the wedding. You can't. But she's out. She got up early. She's ready to go. Yes, Todd.
4: How do you narrow down what to put in the backpack so it's not impossibly heavy? It's hard enough to do it even if you weren't carrying a single thing. I'm fascinated by, like, what you have to have besides, like, a drink and a protein bar and things like that.
0: Yes, Marvin.
10: You said for your wife not to get hurt before the wedding. How about after?
0: Well, if it happens after, then we, you know, have to apologize to fewer people. So she's got to be ready to walk down the aisle. And that aisle is, it's a long, long walk. A long walk. I over-exaggerated, said it was a quarter of a mile. It just feels like that. And because I even joked, I said I could start crying, stop crying, start crying again, and we won't get to the altar. But, yeah, she's out on the Appalachian Trail. Say hello to her if you see her. Josh in Indy. Hi, Josh.
13: Morning, Dan. I was thinking that you should go with maybe ESPY or Mothership or The Mothership as your horse name.
0: Yeah, Mothership would be good. Although I remember people at ESPN were not happy when I came up with The Mothership. Now they call themselves The Mothership. It's like, it's okay, you know? Why are you so negative towards ESPN? I go, I'm not. You guys are so sensitive. That's part of the problem. Yes, Mark.
10: It's not like you called it hell. You called it The Mothership.
0: Yes, it's okay. But he's so sensitive. Why do you call us The Mothership? Because you guys are. You're the mothership of sports. It's a compliment. Chuck in Atlanta. Hi, Chuck. What do you have for me today?
14: First time, long time. Listen, I've been holding this for a while because I didn't think you guys wanted to rehash this. But since you mentioned it today, I got a ticket because of Fritzy, okay? Driving in the left lane, going the speed limit, look behind me, and there's a cop with a light on. Pulls me over and says, you know why I pulled you over? I says, no. He says, because you cannot drive in the left lane unless you're passing someone. And he says, it's a law in 35 states. And I says, well, Fritzy on the Dan Patrick Show said it's okay. He does it all the time. He says to me, who the hell is Fritzy? $250 later.
0: I didn't know that they can ticket you. Thank you, Chuck. See what you started, Todd? You should probably pay a portion.
4: I knew you were
0: going
4: to say that. Like, do I have to give him half of it or something? I don't understand why that's a law, but I can't say that word. My tush. And, like, try to force me to go. I'm already going, like, 75, 80 miles an hour. I'm in your way. To go around
0: Paul,
4: me, it's too dangerous.
0: I know. We got it, Todd. Do you have the law there, Paul?
11: Of course I do, Dan. And specifically in the Todd's state that he drives in, you cannot cruise or camp in the passing lane. You have to be actively passing a car or series of cars, or you can be pulled over, and the fine is $88.
0: Okay. But I think he said there were, like, 25 or 30 states
11: that's correct. I have 34 states, like the gentleman said.
0: 34. Yes, Dylan.
8: Yeah, I'm more or less kind of on Todd's side with this. I think if you're going the speed limit in the left lane, which is really the speed minimum, it's just called the limit, but then you should move over. If you're going 85, 90 in the left lane, and some guy, I think we went over the list of cars that it usually is that comes right up on your ass, Todd, yeah. And it's flickering their lights and honking and stuff like that, I'd be like, no, I'm not moving. You can go around.
0: Yeah, but it's the law.
15: Well, then I'm an outlaw, I guess.
0: So, once again, back row, Team Todd. You sure you want to die on that hill?
15: Not at all, but I guess I am.
0: All right. We'll come back. The Kansas City Chiefs are going back to their old school name, Arrowhead Stadium. They had one of those sponsorships, whatever it is, and then went, you know, was it an insurance company or something? But they've taken it now. The company's decided they're not going to have it be the name at Arrowhead Stadium. We'll talk about that. I'll try to explain it a little better than what I did. Dylan will have bets for the Hall of Fame game and last call for phone calls after this.

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23: 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NFL Comeback Player of the Year odds. Patrick Mahomes, your leader. Then Jaden Daniels, Kyler Murray. Aaron Donald is in there. Listed by DraftKings, Malik Nabers, Daniel Jones, and Micah Parsons. Daniel in Appalachia. Hi, Daniel. How are you?
24: Hey, bud.
23: Hey.
24: First time, long time DP. 6 foot, soft, 185.
23: Soft.
24: So I have a controversial opinion here. I live in the Southern Appalachians, and I've noticed that everyone there seems to be pronouncing it Appalachian Mountains, which is definitely not the way that everybody in the Southern Appalachians pronounces it. And I would lobby that Appalachia is the proper way to pronounce it. So I'm just curious, is everybody in the studio there in the Appalachian camp or the Appalachian camp?
23: Well, I have been corrected before on this, and I make the mistake. And Appalachian Trail, even my wife corrects me. She said, if you're going to say that on the show, you should get it correct. And I go, okay, all right. Why don't you go take a hike? I mean, I can say that, and I mean that in a positive way. Hon, why don't you go take a hike? But thank you, Daniel. Appalachian. Latchin Trail. Thank you. I like that. That's the first time he's ever called the show, and it was just for that. So, Daniel, thank you. I know it's important to that area, and sorry for that. Final results of the poll question. And Paulie, do you have the Arrowhead Stadium story that is, I guess it turned out to be interesting, or at least you're selling me on it's an interesting story.
25: It's a curious twist. They call it GEHA Field at Arrowhead Stadium, GEHA Field. That's what they've been calling it the past few years. GEHA has sponsored the field since 2021. Now, the Government Employees Health Association agreed to put their name aside and just call it Arrowhead Field, Arrowhead Stadium. And they're still a sponsor, but they're removing the name to be more friendly to the fans.
23: Well, who calls it the GEHA Arrowhead Stadium to begin with?
25: I guess you kind of, it was recommended to refer to it that way by broadcasters and newspaper people.
23: It's just Arrowhead Stadium. Like if I go to Mile High, I'm going to Mile High Stadium. We get caught up in, and I remember when I did Football Night in America, and they'd be like, oh, you got to make sure you throw in the sponsor. I go, no, I don't. Or when I was doing SportsCenter, and they'd go, you know, it's the Tostitos Fiesta Bowl. I go, that's the Fiesta Bowl to me. I don't care if they spent money. Good for them. They're not giving us money. Yes, Dylan.
26: Does that mean that they've removed the GEHA from the facade of the building? Because if you're doing that and you're just calling it Arrowhead, what's the point of paying for naming rights?
23: I don't know. But I don't know. Were they getting feedback that wasn't positive and they decided, you know what, let's go back to our old days, our roots with Arrowhead Stadium. So they had a big announcement about that. No longer have its name on Kansas City's home field. Okay. Let me see. Tim in Nebraska. Hi, Tim. What do you have for me?
27: Good morning. I got a suggestion for your wedding speech.
23: Oh, okay.
27: You wanted to bring levity to it without being too jokey-jokey, and I think it would be a good idea if you, a couple of minutes into your speech, if you take like a 2 or 3 second pause, and then do like a spot for Rectech Grills or Liberty Mutual Insurance or something.
23: Oh, okay. That wouldn't go over well at all, Tim. I mean, I appreciate you offering that up, but if I said, this wedding speech is brought to you by RecTech, RECTEQ.com. And then go back to my speech. No, I don't think it would go well. That's got jokey written all over it. Yes, Dylan.
26: Are you still planning on having your son up there as sort of the, like, speech enforcer, I guess? He can yank you at any time?
23: No, he's my liaison. He's going to be my interpreter if I can't get through it. But yes, I'm going to bring my son up there. He'll just be there. He's kind of my, my comfort blanket. Yes, Mark.
0: Now you're going to have him up there because he's not emotional?
23: Yeah.
0: Okay.
23: Yeah. And he might be forced to say something nice about his sister as well. Dylan, you got bets for tonight's Hall of Fame game?
26: I do, Dan. I've got a few that I am already taking, which for starters, Cardinals money line. People might not know this, Dan, but in the preseason, the Panthers under Canales are 0-6 against the spread. That's not good.
23: It's not. Okay.
26: No. And the under, I took under 35.5 yesterday. It's now moved to 34.5, opened at 36.5. There is some crazy movement happening.
23: There's something
26: here.
23: Going on. There's something going on there.
26: And this one guaranteed, this is a lock, Dan.
23: Don't.
26: I'm saying that.
23: No.
26: I'm saying that tongue. Wait till you hear the bet. You'll know that it's not.
23: Okay.
26: Kenny Pickett to rush for a touchdown on the Panthers opening offensive drive plus 4,000. Free money.
23: Oh, that's right. You made this bet on the gambling podcast. And then I think researcher Ray gave me some information on Kenny Pickett that he's never scored a touchdown before. But I think we had to send out a tweet to apologize for that.
26: Yeah, there was an amendment to that. Ray was looking at playoff history. He had never rushed for a touchdown in the playoffs.
23: Well, I wouldn't consider playoffs in Kenny Pickett. There'd be a lot of numbers, a large sample size there.
26: Yeah, that was the issue. I think he's had like 5.
23: Yes, I was told that after the fact. So I'm rooting for Kenny Pickett tonight.
26: All right.
23: Yes. How about this day in sports history, Paul?
25: I just got one for you, Dan, here, because I know you love cricket. The first Australian rules football game to be played at night took place in 1879 at the Melbourne Cricket Ground. The game was to promote the introduction of electricity into the city of Melbourne, Australia.
23: On this date, 1952, Satchel Paige became the oldest pitcher to win a complete game shutout. He's 46 years of age. And 1963, Philadelphia's NBA franchise changes its name from the Nationals to the 76ers. Stat of the day on this award-nominated program brought to you by Panini America. Make sure you get in your photos. The 2027 DP Show calendar, high school yearbook photos, and you have inundated us with some great ones. You can send them to dpcalendar2027@gmail.com. Spike in Wisconsin. Hey, Spike.
1: Hey, Dan. You're the best in the business. I got a name for the horse. You know, we do have precedent.
23: Okay.
1: McLovin did win the sausage race at the Brewer game as a big underdog. And then also, would the current Danettes, would you like to see get the Randall Simon treatment if they were going to run in the sausage race?
23: Oh, Randall Simon, didn't he take out a bat and hit one of the sausage guys at a race in Milwaukee? Does that sound right? Remember that? That was a big deal. I think people wanted to file assault charges against Randall Simon. Todd, what'd you learn today?
2: Hey, Dan. Chris in Syracuse believes the Dodgers grabbed Tarek Skubal not just to add an extra big piece, but as a necessity to three-peat.
23: Dylan?
26: Thank you, Todd. Wins the Kentucky Derby.
23: Marvin?
0: John in Vegas caddy for Marshall Faulk.
23: Paul?
25: Joe Thomas had his Hall of Fame blazer.
23: Big project coming up. 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Thanks for joining us. Rich Eisen will join us on the program tomorrow from the Hall of Fame. Have a great day, everybody.
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0: This is the Rich Eisen Show. Today's guests, Texans general manager Nick Caserio, Colts head coach Shane Steichen, Saints quarterback Tyler Shuck, Pro Football Hall of Famer Tony Gonzalez, actor and director Eli Roth. And now, it's Rich Eisen.
1: Oh, man, everybody, welcome to this edition of the Rich Eisen Show. Football is so back. We've got 5 guests today. Because you know, when you do a show like this, you put lines in the football ocean, if you will, and then bites come in bunches. Certainly this time of year, we've got a quarterback, we've got a coach, we've got a general manager, we've got a Hall of Famer, and then we've got a movie director, an actor. And so first up, Nick Caserio is going to come out of a meeting room for the Houston Texans, and we're going to have a conversation with the GM of the Houston Texans, and then we'll have a conversation with the head coach of the Indianapolis Colts, Shane Steichen, and then Tyler Shuck, the runner-up for Offensive Rookie of the Year last year, the New Orleans Saints quarterback. He'll join us. Tony Gonzalez, top of hour number 3 Hall of Famer. We're going to be in Canton, Ohio at the Pro Football Hall of Fame Museum for all 3 hours tomorrow. Our guests are Steve Hutchinson, Marshall Faulk, Rod Woodson, Willie Rofe, Luke Kuechly, who's going into the Hall of Fame this year, and Chris Berman, the Master of Ceremonies. They'll all be with this show in person in Ohio on Friday, regular time, 12 to 3 Eastern, right here on Disney Plus, the ESPN app, ESPN Radio, Sirius XM, Channel 80. The director, Eli Roth, he loves making horror movies, this guy, and his new movie, Ice Cream Man, is out in theaters tomorrow. He's also very, famous, for being in, Inglourious Basterds, Donnie Donowitz, swinging a bat at the Nazis and, talking broken Italian to, Christoph Waltz. We're just going to go down a wormhole with him in hour number 3. There's you at 844-204, Rich. I've got a top 5 list of my top 5 fantasy football sleepers. And fittingly enough, on a day Shane Steichen joins us, we got ourselves an Indianapolis Colts season preview 4 downs. Good to see you over there, Chris Brockman. How are you?
3: I'm great, Rich. Today is my L.A. anniversary. On this date, 2009, I moved to L.A., and the first movie I ever saw in the theater when I got here, Inglourious Basterds.
1: How about them apples? That's called a full circle moment, is it?
3: Pretty cool.
1: How are you, DJ Mikey D?
4: I'm doing well.
1: Good to see you, T.J. Jefferson. How are you? Candles lit.
5: What's up, world? How's everybody?
3: What up, T.J.?
1: Now that we're fully unpacked, let's get to it. We start with our favorite new segment, because we don't know how long the segment's going to last.
3: I think today might be the last day.
1: I don't think so.
4: Here, Coach.
1: I don't think so. It's the latest edition of Is He Back Yet?
0: Is he back yet?
6: Where is A-A-Ron right now?
1: Oh, look at Smitch added 2 new faces. Oh, hey. Is he back yet? Hey. Del Tufo on the right, near a disappointed and scared Christian McCaffrey and frightened Aaron Donald, and there you are smiling next to Miles Garrett's head right there.
3: I love that.
1: TJ, apparently you're not in this.
5: Not surprising.
1: Because you, why?
4: Dallas fan.
5: Because I'm a Cowboys.
1: Well, I know. You're not a season ticket holder of the Rams.
5: Yeah. Yeah.
1: Is he back yet?
4: I get it.
1: Aaron Donald, is he back yet?
4: I mean, come on.
1: Well, to use a phrase of The Fugitive, which, by the way, also debuted on this date years and years ago. Yes.
3: That's awesome.
1: A phrase from The Fugitive. Remember the one-armed man?
4: Yep.
1: You remember when Dr. Kimball broke into his house and called up the authorities and said, I found a big piece, and he put the phone down
4: left,
1: so they could track him to the one-armed man's apartment? Well, yesterday seemed to be a big piece, and it broke on the NFL wire.
3: Right.
1: This is
3: crazy.
1: This is, you know, something that comes out every day, that all 32 teams get, and anybody who cares to take a look at it can find information on it. Like, say, the Bills had three guys trying out, and the Vegas Raiders had three guys trying out. The Miami Dolphins tried out five guys. And the Los Angeles Rams tried out a defensive tackle out of Pittsburgh named Donald, Aaron.
4: Tryout.
3: Heard of him.
1: Well, the reason why it's called a tryout, it's the phrase that's used by the NFL when somebody was not signed officially to a roster, or is in this case a retired player, comes back and uses actual team equipment to work out. And I guess Aaron Donald is trying out with the Rams.
3: So silly.
1: Technically, because it seems like, hey, if he wants to figure out what it's like to go through a practice, whatever, he's putting on a helmet. He put on a Rams helmet and he's working out with, you remember Giff Smith? Does that name ring a bell to you?
3: No.
1: He was the interim coach for the Los Angeles Chargers when they bounced Brandon Staley towards the end of the 2023 season. Okay. Giff Smith is now the defensive line coach for the Rams. So if you're working out with a line coach and you're putting on team equipment, according, again, to the rules of the National Football League, you gotta put it on the wire. If you're anybody who's using team equipment during training camp requires the organization to report the activity as a formal tryout. And so Eagle

0: You think you could make the team?
1: Phenomenal.
0: I think you could make the team.
1: The kid's okay. Got a shot.
0: Yeah. No, that was honestly our way of being able to get a workout with him within the, you know, parameters of what's necessary. But Giff Smith said it's the greatest tryout he's ever had.
2: Giff Smith says it's the greatest tryout he ever had.
3: Wow.
2: Again, the question becomes more rhetorical each and every passing moment of the summer. Is he back yet? Woodland Hills is where the Rams facility is. That's where he tried out.
4: Okay.
2: The defensive line coach for the Rams is not at the training camp in deep Southern California. He's up in Woodland Hills giving a tryout to a first ballot Hall of Famer.
3: Donald.
2: Who's going through the process. Is he back yet? Miles Garrett is now answering questions every day when he's made available to the media about Aaron Donald, because it's his presence. It's his presence in Los Angeles and on this roster that has sparked Aaron Donald to even twitch in this direction.
5: Hopefully they'll link up here soon. They'll see where his head's at and just break bread with him as well. Now, I don't know how he's feeling or where he is in this process, but it is a process, you know, coming back from no such time off. But, you know, not going to push him either way, but you know, just get a feel on him.
2: It's basically, if I may, the advice you give to a young man or young lady who's just beginning, if you will, in high school, the dating scene.
3: Okay.
2: If you're into somebody, you got to give them space. You know what I mean? Don't smother.
3: Don't
2: smother. Act cool.
3: Be cool.
2: You know what I mean? Be cool. Don't scare them off. I guess it's not just anybody in the high school dating scene. I guess it's true for everybody. I've been out of that scene for a while. I don't.
3: Same.
2: I might be. You know. You tell me, Mike.
6: It's tough, Rich.
2: You know. I'll say this.
3: Hard out there.
2: Potentially like you, all Rams fans are swiping right on Aaron Donald.
6: Oh yeah. Oh, wow. Oh yeah.
2: From what I'm told.
6: Yeah, from what you
2: do. You know?
6: Yeah. It's a cold game.
2: Is he back yet? This is gonna happen. You guys 100%. Must be so psyched as Rams season ticket holders.
6: Yeah, it's going to be.
2: Because your resale price somebody in the building to root against your team is going to really pay for a few meals for you.
6: I'm going to game.
2: Are you really going to do it?
6: At least three, if not four.
2: Oh, yeah. That's great because, you know, they play about eight.
6: And I work about, how many Sundays are there in the season?
2: Okay.
6: Yeah.
7: Their first two home games are Monday night. So.
6: Exactly. There's two of the four.
8: There's only one I'm concerning myself with.
6: And I don't know if TJ's
2: Dallas.
6: By the way, TJ, he comes back. You ain't going with me.
8: See, you see that man. Mike Del Tufo's not a man of his word is all I'm
2: saying. Again, why are you so obsessed with this, Rich? Why are you talking about this, Rich? Because Hall of Fame players do not come out of retirement every day. They don't really ever come out of retirement because a surefire first ballot Hall of Famer has decided to change addresses, or at least had the team oblige him finally to change an address. And teams that go ahead and make this move rarely have the reigning MVP of the league on a team that also added a Pro Bowl defensive back that nobody talks about in Trent McDuffie, because we're all talking about, is he back yet? Because Miles Garrett's in town, and it rarely happens on a team that came oh so close to making the Super Bowl the year before with a talent roster that is laden with big time players. Oh, by the way, future Hall of Famer Davante Adams is like wide receiver two. And he's not like on his last legs by any stretch. This is why we're talking about it. Is he back yet? With each passing day, it's a rhetorical question. This guy's coming back unless something completely unforeseen happens. And every time McVay's out there, he is like the cat that ate the canary.

0: everybody is on notice. And everybody else in the league who hears stuff like this is going to be saying, okay, sounds good. Any given Sunday, four quarters of action. Let's go. We are going to show up. I don't care if it's Donald or Garrett or Donald and Garrett. I don't care who the hell's out there. We're going to beat them. And good luck. And every single one of their games is going to be, I've got to see it. And the first one in Australia, where Donald and Garrett are going to be playing against each other, is against San Francisco for a massive game internationally and obviously nationally. Come on. That's why we're talking about it. I'm going to miss this segment when he does come back for real. Now then, one thing that I've been pounding the table for a long time is running backs getting paid commensurate to their talent. We're not there yet, to be honest with you. Even with Bijan Robinson now making $25 million a year, it happened as Chris Olave is making $30-something million a year. And Chris Olave means a lot to the Saints, as Tyler Shuck will tell us when he joins us, obviously, in hour two. And we don't really need to hear it from a second-year player. We know Olave is good and very important. Running backs, though, are the ones who take the time off the clock when you need to win a game with 5 minutes to go. They're the ones who come up with that first down, more likely than not, to seal the deal. They are the ones who can control the action. They are the ones, if they're good enough, can also create matchup problems where you can throw them the football. They are the ones who potentially might protect your quarterback because they're the ones standing right next to him. Mm-hmm. They are crucial players, but they don't last as long, so they don't get paid as much, I guess. And we've got an actual general manager, Nick Caserio, joining us shortly. I cannot wait to ask him, why are running backs paid less than pretty much any other offensive player position? Tackles, guards, quarterbacks, receivers, name it. Tight ends are paid less. That's it. So Jonathan Taylor, as we all know, back in 2023, when this thing was really spiking, where running backs are just not getting paid. They're just not. Remember he went to Jim Irsay, may he rest in peace. Jim brought him on the bus, mm-hmm. basically told him, you're not getting it. You're not getting it. He eventually did. Got to hold his breath, got to stamp his feet, got to sit out. Ooh, my arm.
1: Which this even goes back to Le'Veon Bell.
0: Oh,
1: right?
0: We could go further and further
1: back. Him especially because he was a RB1 and kind of a wide receiver one.
0: Sat a whole year.
1: Yeah.
0: Sat a whole year. And I think it threw off his entire career, actually, to be very honest with you.
2: He never did.
0: When Bijan got paid, Jonathan Taylor, who was entering the last year of the deal that he had to hold his breath to get, had this to say.
3: Hopefully, I gotta go talk to my agent too. I gotta go talk to him and see where things are at. I've been trying to just focus on getting better, making sure I'm staying in shape. Like I said, I have faith, so I'm gonna tap in and check in when I'm actually got the news to me.
0: Now, everybody, you know, we had some fun with that. Like, I'm like, I think he's definitely calling his agent.
1: For sure.
0: It seems like his agent was already on the phone. He's got a new 2-year contract extension worth $44 million. Can go up to 47, 39 guaranteed. Jonathan Taylor, ladies and gentlemen.
1: Nice.
0: Getting his. It's the third richest deal. The richest deal belongs to Bijan. I believe number two is Saquon, if I'm not mistaken. And that potentially could be all eclipsed by the end of the hour, as a matter of fact, because Jahmyr Gibbs, who's been holding in Detroit, guess who got back on the practice field?
4: Oh.
0: And that means, according to Albert Breer, that's a new deal that's expected to be finalized soon. He made an appearance at practice today.
1: Practice.
0: Which means he's close. Which means it's going to happen. All eyes there. Is that going to top Bijan? Bottom line is, running backs are beginning to get theirs in a manner that pleases them at the very least. And it keeps going up. $25 million a year is getting close to wide receiver money. It's getting close.
1: Hmm.
0: You know?
1: Not
0: Well, you're still 15 million shy of what, Jamar Chase. Yeah, you're about 10 million in the hailing distance of Justin Jefferson, and you're about 8 million away from CeeDee Lamb just off the top of my head.
2: I mean, if you're looking at guaranteed money, Zay Flowers just got 108. Bijan got 51. JT just got 39. So they're, you know, that's combined. They're still way under.
0: Alec Pierce makes more.
2: Alec Pierce got a lot of guarantees.
0: Correct. And that's what the market bears for somebody who walks into the free agent market and has probably New England falling all over themselves at the time to go get him.
2: Yep.
0: And it caused Chris Ballard to dig deep and pay a guy who's really not done it yet consistently over and over again. But Jonathan Taylor, with all due respect to everyone else, the past two seasons have been spectacular.
2: Yeah.
0: And he led the NFL in rushing attempts and touchdowns last season. 323 rushing attempts, 18 touchdowns. He ran for 1,585 yards, career highs in receptions of 46 for 378 receiving yards. He surpassed 300 carries in each of his past two seasons, the only one with more rushes over that stretch. You want to guess? It's easy. Go ahead. Don't think too hard. Don't think too hard.
1: Bijan?
0: Nope. Don't think too hard. Who does it every year? Who's done it every year for a decade?
2: Derrick Henry.
0: That's
2: Henry.
0: Correct. Don't think too hard sometimes.
2: Yeah.
0: I can smell the wood burning from all the way over here.
2: Here's great.
0: That's why he deserves it. That's why he deserves to get it. But it's just fascinating to me, man. You know, Gibbs is going to get his, and then we're going to all talk about it. And then, of course, it does come down to, like, what's it going to look like? What's Gibbs going to look like with a bell cow around his neck? What's it going to look like with Bijan having an offensive-minded head coach who doesn't hand it to, you know, another running back inside the five-yard line as Arthur Smith did in the first year for Bijan because he was a rookie? And then last year, you know, he was beginning to get his more, but now here's Kevin Stefanski. What's that going to look like? And Jonathan Taylor, we all know what he has looked like in this offense. But I'm thrilled that they're getting paid what they should get paid. In terms of what others are getting paid, I still think it should be higher. They're that valuable. And certainly he's 27, Jonathan Taylor. Mm. Get it while you can get it now.
1: Yes, indeed.
0: These running backs, I do not mind them holding in. I do not mind them saying, what about me? Let's go. Pretty damn cool. And again, you're seeing last year, Ashton Jeanty, top 10 pick. This year, Jeremiah Love, top 5 pick. Highest drafted running back since Saquon went second overall. Here we go. Things are shifting a bit here. We've got an actual general manager coming up next hour to have a conversation with him about all of this, about valuing running backs. We've also got Jonathan Taylor's head coach, Shane Steichen. We also have Chris Olave's quarterback, Tyler Shuck. And we've got one of the greatest tight ends in the history of the NFL. We've got ourselves Tony Gonzalez in hour three, and then Eli Roth, the director in studio, in hour three as well. Suze will stop by in advance of Women's Sports Now that has Jason Sudeikis zooming in. You know, potentially, you could say, is he the most famous New York Liberty fan?
2: Oh.
0: Okay. Rocking the WNBA hoodie while he's on the Today Show promoting season 4 of Ted Lasso, and Kylie Kelce in studio.
2: Ooh.
0: So Sarah's on today, correct?
2: She'll be here later.
0: Renee Montgomery and Suze, along with Jason Sudeikis and Kylie Kelce. That's at 6 Eastern time on the Disney Plus ESPN families of apps.
1: That's a fun show.
0: It certainly is. 6 Eastern time. Suze will be here in the end of hour 3. 844-204-RICH. When we come back, I've got my four downs on the Indianapolis Colts. And we've also got the general manager of Houston Texans, Nick Caserio, joining us on this program. 844-204-RICH, as I said, is the number to dial. 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

0: we understand what the regular season entails and our focus is on that. I would say in our roles, and he had the ability to balance off so many different things, you're kind of thinking about the present, but by the same token, having an eye on, you know, the future. And in the end, trying to do what you feel is always best for the organization and the team. I would say that certainly resonated, just the way he was able to handle that. And he was so immersed in every aspect of the football operation. You know, I can't say enough great things about what I learned being around him for all those years. Was fortunate to be around a lot of great people over the course of that period of time. You know, I worked for Scott initially. Scott's the one that really hired me, Pioli,
1: right?
0: When I got my career started. But, you know, just to be around a lot of great people. I know it's cliche, but taking it one day at a time. And then I would say maintaining a certain level of consistency day to day, not getting too high, not getting too low. We are in a very, I would say, it can be emotional. There's a lot going on, but to be able to kind of stay right in the middle, that always really struck a chord. And I think that was something that, you know, kind of took notice of and have tried to apply in our own way and shape and form to my career and, you know, some of the things that, you know, I've been fortunate enough to be able to do.
1: Yeah, I mean, to be around Bill Belichick for as long as you were, and obviously Pioli being part of that front office for all those years. By the way, our radio audience is turning. We're talking with the Houston Texans EVP and GM, Nick Caserio. You know, and the thing that Bill was always known for among many was, you know, saying goodbye to players that fans loved and had still had some years left potentially before he thought that the curve was going down. Did you ever have a conversation with him about that or anything that you saw that you do actually still use today and what you're doing for your roster?
0: Well, yeah. I think all of us league-wide that are in these positions, the reality is we're going to have to make a number of decisions over the course of the season and over the course of years. And it's never easy. And we have to sometimes make very difficult decisions, but we make decisions that we feel ultimately are in the best interests of the program. And at times maybe in the best interest for the players as well. They may not realize it at the time, but you know, we're in a position where, again, going back to what I said a little bit earlier, kind of not take the emotion out, understanding that it's a people business in the end. So how you treat people, the conversations that you have, the relationships that you develop, I mean, that's part of it. Unfortunately, we're going to have to make decisions where we move on from players, we move on from staff, and that's always difficult, but you try to handle it in as a positive manner as possible, and not to go back to what we learned growing up, but you know, the reality is just treat people with respect and dignity and just be honest with them and take the emotion out. And you're just trying to make the right decision with what you feel is the right information at the time. You might not agree, you might not see eye to eye, but in the end, that's part of our job and responsibility. And regardless of kind of what's going on externally outside of our building.
1: All right, let's talk about decisions you've made and decisions you still have to make with Nick Caserio, the Houston Texans GM, entering his sixth season in that role. Here on the Rich Eisen Show, obviously you've got a quarterback. When you want to talk about emotions, I mean, this is the biggest position and decisions that you could make that affects an entire team, an entire organization, fan base, and things of that nature. CJ Stroud is now in a position to get a contract extension. Where are you on that front, Nick?
0: Yeah, I mentioned this in kind of my introductory press conference here in training camp. I'd say, you know, we've had some productive discussions over the course of the spring here. I think CJ, you know, his first 3 years, he's done a really good job for us. D'Amico and I have both talked about this. We're glad he's our quarterback. And we understand there's a business side of football. So I'd say we're working through that. But I mean, overall, like I said, we've had productive conversations with his representatives. So my sense is we'll work through it here during the course of training camp. And if an agreement comes to fruition, great. If it doesn't, you know, we kind of understand where we are moving forward. But, you know, CJ's, I mean, I've said this on some different shows, but he had his best off season. I'd say he's having one of his better training camps as well. And I think you're seeing a growth and a maturation and development of a player which you see throughout the course of their career. So, I mean, sometimes we lose track of, in his particular case, he's still a young player. I mean, he's played three seasons going into his fourth season, but every year you kind of start over. And, you know, we're working through training camp right now, but I mean, overall, CJ has done everything that we've asked him to do. You know, there's a business component of this, and you know, that's something that, you know, that's part of, in the end, my responsibility and my job, and, you know, we'll work through it here and see, you know, and see what happens here moving forward.
1: Okay, so is this something that could go into the season, do you think, or no?
0: We'll see. I don't want to put any timetables or kind of speculate about what may happen, when it might happen. I'd say, you know, keep the dialogue moving. And at some point, if we get to a situation where, all right, we kind of, it's not going to resolve itself, then, you know, we push it out to, you know, the off season or after the season. So, you know, we'll work through it, kind of take it one day at a time, and, you know, we'll see if an agreement, we're able to reach an agreement here at some point.
1: Okay. And just one last here. Listen, it's a result oriented business that you are in. We're all in, I guess, but you know, you don't raise banners there in Houston for making the second round of the playoffs, which by the way, he has done every year of his career, which is rare for someone to come out of college to do something like that. And I understand there's markets and things of that nature. Do you need to see something more from him on the field to get to the number that you think, everyone will be happy with?
0: Yeah, I think the reality is every player, I mean, they have to prove themselves every year. So, I'd say overall, I mean, we're proud of the program that we've developed. You know, we feel like we got a pretty good foundation in place with a lot of really good people. You know, we have one of the best head coaches in the league. So we're proud of, I'd say, our program. We understand, like, look, in the end, everybody has the same goals and expectations that you want to be playing meaningful football late in the season. So, our focus right now is on training camp and really getting ready for the start of the season. Which we had a pretty big challenge here in front of us, week one, you know, against Buffalo, has been, you know, one of the best teams in the league. And I would say when you look around our division, I mean, honestly, I think our division is probably a little bit underrated. You know, nobody really talks about Jacksonville, but they won the division last year. They won 13 games. You know, I think Liam, Tony Boselli, and James have done a great job of establishing a program. You know, so we're kind of chasing them. I think the Titans are going to be very much improved. They got a really good coaching staff. They got a really, you know, good team and one of the best defensive players in the league in Jeffrey Simmons. And the Colts always give us problems. I think every game, if I remember correctly, has come down to like one possession or a one score game in the fourth quarter. So what's happened in the past has happened in the past. Like, we're proud of our program. We also understand the challenges that are in front of us. Especially week one with Buffalo and our division. I mean, honestly, it's a little bit of an underrated division. We understand what the challenges are in our division. So try to keep the focus on the present, keep the focus on the short term, and, you know, just see if we can put the best team together, give ourselves the best opportunity, you know, once week one starts here against Buffalo.
1: Is it fair to say potentially, that you giving low market quarterback money to the guy drafted after CJ Stroud and Will Anderson, as well deserved as that contract clearly is, on a team that is so terrific defensively, might have thrown a little bit of a wrinkle into your conversations with CJ Stroud, Nick?
0: I missed the first part of the
1: fact that you gave Will Anderson low quarterback market money and he's the guy who was drafted after CJ Stroud. Has that created a wrinkle in your conversations with your quarterback?
0: No, the way we treat every negotiation, they're kind of in their own entity. So what we do with another player really doesn't have any bearing on what we do with another player. Sure. So we try to focus on the individual player. My job is to understand like what that market entails. And then, you know, you engage in the negotiations and discussions, and then you try to figure out, because in the end, a good negotiation was everybody feels good about what the result is. So like my job, our goal isn't to win negotiation. We're trying to do what we feel is fair and best for the organization. So what we do with another player honestly has no bearing on what goes on, you know, with another player.
1: Well, we started this interview by talking about your tenure, in the Belichick world. So, excuse me for asking an injury related question. How's that for a setup? How is Tank Dell, Nick? How is he?
0: He's doing well, Rich. He obviously sustained a pretty significant injury there, however many months ago that was, but, he participated yesterday, right, in practice. So I'd say there's kind of a ramp up period for him, and we're just trying to do what we feel is best for him. Be smart about his reintegration. But he's worked really hard. There's an opportunity for us to see him maybe a little bit more here in practice. Whether or not he plays in a preseason game or not, ultimately we'll figure out what makes the most sense. But he's worked really hard. I was asked about this when training camp started. We didn't put him on PUP or NFI because we wanted to keep him available and alive to participate in certain drills that he otherwise would not have been able to participate in. But he's very engaged. You're seeing progress with him. I'd say, you know, we're going to probably hopefully see him a little bit more here in practice as we're moving forward through training camp. So he's doing as well as he possibly can. It's really a credit to him. It's a credit to our medical staff, our sports performance team, our strength staff for getting Tank to the position where he has a chance to be competitive to help our team.
1: I got two left for you, one about your team and then one just in general about the league here and rostering. David Montgomery and Woody Marks, you got Montgomery now from Detroit. We saw what he could do there as a 1-2 punch. He was kind of the two there. What will you allow about the division of running back carry labor this season? Nick.
0: Yeah, I think we've all seen you really need two guys that can handle the ball in some capacity. And I would say in David's case and Woody's case, I mean, they're very similar relative to their ability to potentially play on all three downs. You know, we feel that Woody is an ascending young player. And we're glad he's here. He's at a really good offseason program. He's off to a pretty good start here in training camp. And, you know, we have a lot of respect for David, what he's accomplished over the course of his career. You know, he was a player that we targeted for a myriad of reasons. You know, obviously what he does on the field, but his professionalism, his toughness, just the leadership that he brings, that was something that we felt he can enhance our overall program. And I'd say it's been true to form here to this point. So, you know, glad we have both of those players on a roster, and I would expect both of them to make a pretty significant contribution for us here this season.
1: And then lastly for you here, Nick, I mean, we've been talking about the running back market for years, and I think running backs are not paid commensurate to their value in a game. And we forget about their value in a game when it comes to rostering these guys and paying them. Why are wide receivers paid more in this game than running backs, Nick?
0: Yeah, it's an interesting question, Rich. I think what you've seen or what I've seen, there's a cyclicality to contracts and a distribution of resources. It kind of happens in, you know, spurts and certain years, more money is allocated to certain positions relative to others. But in the end, sometimes there's kind of a balance or redistribution here. So ultimately teams have to make the decision about how they want to allocate resources, where to invest the money, have an understanding of what the market is. And then you're either in that market or you're not in that market. And if you're not in that market, then what's the alternative? I think that's the beauty of what we do. And, you know, part of my job is to, you know, it's a little bit of game. It's like putting pieces of the puzzle together. And we all understand what the salary cap is. We all have resources, how you build your team and how you allocate those resources. Ultimately, you have to make an individual decision. So, the players that are receiving these contracts, they deserve the contracts because they're really good players.
1: Right.
0: The market's the market. And, you know, the money is constantly moving around here a little bit. So you have to understand where it's going and then look at your team and kind of figure out, all right, how are we going to, you know, distribute the resources and where are we going to allocate? And some positions may get more than others. And I think that's just, there's a natural process that all of us have to go through. And, you know, this year, one way, it might be different a year from now, but we'll find out.
1: No, I know, and I'm talking to a guy who's going to have to pay his quarterback if, you know, Stroud is your future, a certain amount of money, and you just paid Will Anderson, you know, $50 million a year, and you got more defensive players, and Nico Collins is, and this, no offense to wide receivers, I'm just asking, is there something where general managers generally in this league look at, I can get a running back out of college rather than a wide receiver out of college, and then there's a certain, you know, born on date with running backs that aren't there for receivers, just to name another position group here. There's no general sense like that from general managers in the NFL?
0: Yeah, I mean, look, I think our job, understand where the players are coming from, what are your opportunities, and I think sometimes there's a little bit, like the running back, there's a certain stigma attached to, well, if they reach a certain you know, age or but like look at Derrick Henry. Like he's worth whatever he's making. It might be worth more than him. I mean, there's a great example of guys going to the Hall of Fame. So ultimately, you just got to decide where is the supply and demand, where are the players coming from. All right, and then what we've tried to do is just sort of balance the contracts off. I mean, the point that you made, all the money doesn't really come due at the same time when you do extensions. Some of the new money, when that triggers and that kicks in, mm-hmm. that could maybe affect, you know, your team building and some of the other things. So what we've tried to do, going back to kind of your original question, this is kind of a good example of kind of taking where you are in the short term, but also balancing it off like where you are in the future and long term. You know, and ultimately, I mean, you got to make a decision and where do you allocate the money? And it could be different for each team. And, you know, ultimately it's up to them to do what they feel makes the most sense.
1: Nick, thanks for the time, man. I really appreciate it. Let's do this more often. I don't know. Is this your first time on the show?
0: I think it is, Rich. No, I really appreciate it. Yeah. You talked to D'Amico. He's more interesting to talk to.
1: I do love him. He's great. Congrats on hitting on that hire, obviously, and everything else going on with you. I appreciate the time, Nick. Thank you.
0: You bet, Rich. Thank you.
1: You bet. Yeah. That's the EVP and GM of the Houston Texans, Nick Caserio, here on the Rich Eisen Show. 844-204-RICH is the number to dial. 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Is it?
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1: 1, 2, 3, 4, 5.
0: So before Shane Steichen joins, I got to do my four downs on the Indianapolis Colts.
1: Ooh.
0: Yeah? Ready for this?
1: Let's go.
0: Hit it.
2: Four downs with Rich.
3: Here we go. Why did he talk?
0: All right, my four downs in the Indianapolis Colts. I'm going to do this before I hear from a coach so he doesn't really influence my question.
4: Okay. Are you worried, though, he might hear this and then decide he doesn't want to come on?
0: This is nothing he hasn't heard before.
4: Okay, I'm just...
0: First down, is Alec Pierce really a first wide receiver in an offense? Is he really wide receiver one? Can he be one? Can he be one of those beasts?
5: Great question.
0: I mean, that's it. You trade away Michael Pittman, it's Alec Pierce time. Can he be that guy? I know Josh Downs is there. They've got some very players. But he's been paid bag, like one. Right? Is he WR1?
4: Good point.
0: That's a good question. Two dudes get on him, double cover him, that you're gonna shade defenses towards him, what's he gonna do?
5: He's also not practicing right now.
0: Second down. He just got his well-deserved 2-year extension. And I know this is kind of ridiculous to ask about somebody who's got 300 carries 2 years in a row, 300 plus. But does Jonathan Taylor have another gear? Does he have another gear? Like, let's lead the league in rushing. Let's keep going. You know, like let's do it all. Let's do it all now while he's got the muscle. Like go full Frank Pantangeli, you know? Can he be like an all-purpose? Can he beat Bijan in all-purpose yards? Can he be the all-pro first team guy?
5: If Jonathan Taylor led the league in rushing his second year, 1,800 yards.
0: Let's go.
5: But not a huge receiving guy.
0: Let's see what he can do.
4: He had 18 touchdowns last year.
0: I know. Does he have another gear?
4: Can he get up?
0: It's my question. Oof. Number three, third down. And I might ask her when I see her this weekend at the Pro Football Hall of Fame because she is introducing, she's presenting Adam Vinatieri for enshrinement, what will Carly Ursay Gordon do with her notes? What's she going to do with them? She's taking notes, man.
5: Like Brian Gumbel.
0: On the sideline. What's she going to do with them? I know she definitely does something with them, I am sure. But will she really do something with them when it comes to making decisions that she might feel compelled to make, to be honest?
4: That's a very good question.
0: And then number four, fourth down, it's a simple question. Will the MetLife castoffs lead the Colts to the playoffs? Daniel Jones coming back from a breakout season, but also a Achilles tear season. And then Sauce Gardner gets acquired for two firsts, and then he gets hurt. And the Giants quarterback and the Jets cornerback... Now in Indianapolis, can they be the captains of their sides of the football and lead the Colts to the playoffs? Because I think the Colts need to make the playoffs this year in many ways, shapes, or form. That might be what's being written down in the notes.
5: Make the playoffs.
0: And those are my four downs on the Indianapolis Colts right here. Shane Steichen, Colts head coach. I can ask him a few of these questions coming up.
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8: 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And then obviously with my experience in Florida, Sergei Bobrovsky's is a big one. That was pretty neat when they signed Bob. And he is one of my favorite people to be around as well. I do think that Bob is a guy who's in his late 30s, but his biologic age is younger than his chronologic age, if you ask me. He's young because he takes such good care of himself.
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11: 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Coming up, Colts head coach Shane Steichen. Saints quarterback Tyler Shuck. Pro Football Hall of Famer Tony Gonzalez. Actor and director Eli Roth. And now, it's Rich Eisen.
0: Hour number two, the Rich Eisen Show is on the air. Disney Plus, the ESPN app, ESPN Radio, Sirius XM, 844-204-RICH. Number to dial. Phone lines are lit. We'll take your calls. We're in Canton, Ohio all day tomorrow. Pro Football Hall of Fame game tonight. Cardinals and Carolina Panthers. I'm going to have a full four-quarter preview. Wait a minute. No, I won't. No, we're just going to go and talk about the game tomorrow, whatever we can talk about.
4: Now, when you say we, I had people texting me, my friends in Canton, where now work. He's like, are you here? And I'm like, No. Rich is going.
0: I'm going. Yeah. I'll say hi to everyone for you. You have something, TJ, you have something in common with our next guest, the head coach of the Indianapolis Colts. Both been on Contestants Row in the Price.
4: Oh, hey.
0: Am I, come on down, Shane Steichen. Here on the Rich. Is that the way to, am I right, coach?
12: Hey, you took the words out of my mouth, Rich. I saw Eli over there and I said, shoot, I remember the last time I was on, we were talking about the Price is Right. And then he had the biker jacket on. I was wondering if he had a Harley. I said, where's his Harley at?
0: See, now you coach never got out of Contestants Row, correct? Is that true?
12: I didn't. I was 0-for up there.
0: What happened? What happened?
12: Well, bids were off. I probably should have studied that show a little more in the mornings. But yeah, it was fun. I'll tell you what, it was a lot of fun, but would have loved to get up on stage and do some things.
0: Is it true you got outbid by $1? Is that true or somebody?
12: That is a true story. I believe it was a true story. We had a deal where I think what it was, four people up there in Contestants Row. Those three went before me. So I was the third, but it was the fourth time going. So I thought he was going to skip over me. And then he said, it's your bid. I'm looking back at my buddies. And so I said, what are the bids again? He's like, I'm running this show.
0: Bob right, Barker yeah, told
12: so
0: you that?
12: Whatever.
0: Bob told you that?
12: 650 on whatever it was, tennis ball machine. And the other guy right next to me smiled and laughed and said 651. Tennis ball machine, 750. That pissed me off a little bit.
0: Well, Shane, I don't know if this helps you or not. TJ got out of Contestants Row, made it all the way to the Showcase Showdown.
5: Yes, I did.
0: And you got as much as Shane did back in the day. Well, you got a ping pong
5: table. That's not true.
0: You got a ping pong table, right?
5: And a popcorn maker.
0: Yeah, and a popcorn maker. There you go.
12: You still got him?
0: Please tell him.
5: Well, Shane.
4: I do, coach.
0: The ping pong table is still in the box.
4: The ping pong table is still in the box.
0: 4 years ago.
4: Probably warped at this point.
0: Come on, coach. Coach him up here.
12: You were on it 4 years ago?
4: Coach, there's not enough room in my apartment for it. So I keep thinking maybe I might win the Powerball or something. I could move and then, have a place for the ping pong table.
12: There you go. Or you just get a raise there. Get him to get you a raise there.
4: I like your style.
0: Now we're out of time.
4: I like your style.
0: So, wow.
4: Me and Jonathan Taylor, we're getting, some extra dollars.
0: Coach Shane Steichen just went over. Good to see you, man. How you doing?
12: How's it going? Great. How are you?
0: I'm doing better for seeing you on the screen here. Year four for you. Let's just jump into the question of the day is Daniel Jones. How's he doing? What can you tell me
12: about
0: him?
12: He's doing great. He did a hell of a job this offseason with his rehab, getting his body right. And obviously with coming off the Achilles, he was tirelessly working at it, 6 a.m. to 6 p.m. every day. And, he's hit the ground running since training camp started. He's taken every first team rep. It's great to have him back out there. He's still working through the strength stuff, but he's in a really good place right now for our football team in this season.
0: Well, I mean, you had a front row seat when you were in Philly of watching him for the Giants when obviously he was out there and you might have been prepping your side of the football to get back out there. But you saw what was going on in New York. What do you think clicked for him last year? What do you think, Cliff?
12: That's a good question. I think, watching his tape, I always thought he was a really, really good player. He always completed passes, a high completion percentage in New York. Obviously was, a game away from going to an NFC championship game, in New York. So you saw that, he had it in him. And, coming here, obviously a new scenery for him. You know, he took the bull by the horns and worked his tail off. And obviously he made a ton of plays. The offensive line did a great job protecting for him. You know, did a great job getting this in and out of the right place. And he was playing, you know, just tremendous, tremendous for us before his injury.
0: So, now that he's coming back, and that'll be the question, is can he do it again? And, you know, that is a legit question. Cause again, that time where he almost made it the NFC Championship game, Philadelphia is the one that prevented him from getting there after he had that performance in Minnesota. Shane, I was talking about from here at this desk. He looked like Colin Kaepernick in Green Bay. You know what I mean? Like that, where he was running it and throwing it and totally unstoppable, you know, with Saquon at his side, obviously, back in that day.
12: Yeah, that was an awesome game.
0: Is that the guy you have there? Is that the guy you have there? Do you think?
12: Yeah, for sure. I think so. I mean, when you watch him last year, what he was able to do for us, and obviously we want to get that done again this year. And obviously the health of our football team is going to be big. Keeping him healthy all season is going to be big. And then we go from there, but I really like, you know, what I've seen so far, him coming off his injury. Offense is clicking early in camp, which is great to see. It's been great on both sides of the ball. Defense is making plays. Offense is making plays. So I'm really pleased, you know, where we're at in training camp with our football team.
0: Okay. And then, in a way, Alec Pierce is now on the can he do it sort of, conversation now that he's been paid. How is he feeling?
12: He's feeling good. You know, he's making really good progress. I don't have a timeline on his return, but I do feel really good where he's at in his rehab process. So as soon as he's back out there, that'll be exciting for us. But like I said, I don't know for sure when that's going to be, but he is making really, really good progress.
0: Well, and I just was giving a season preview of your team at the end of the first hour, and the first question is Alec Pierce really a wide receiver one? Is he wide receiver? Can he be a wide receiver one in this league?
12: Yeah, I mean, if you look at it statistically, there's no doubt about it. He's led the league in yards per catch the last two seasons, had 1,000 last year.

0: one of the best in the league. I mean, there's no doubt about it. And to get him signed to that extension is huge for our football team. You never want to lose great players. And he's a great player. Obviously, he played his whole career here. He's a home run threat, makes a ton of plays for us. You know, when we need a play, he's usually the guy that makes it. And those guys are so valuable to your football team. And you need those guys. You want to win championships. You want to win in this league. You need great players, and he's one of them.
1: He's a great dude, too. I mean, you got a good story there for Jonathan Taylor as a human, but you've seen in person what he's done for either for a teammate and the community. You got a good Jonathan Taylor story for me, Coach?
0: Gosh.
1: Yeah,
0: I know. JT story. Yeah, I don't know. He's a hard worker, I'll tell you that. I mean, I probably don't got any funny stories for you.
1: It's all good.
0: But I will say, just from a player standpoint, really, like, looking back at last year, that game, in Berlin, that Atlanta game, I mean, he single-handedly took that game over. And that was so impressive to see, the way he ran that whole game, you know, pretty much, you know, put the team on his back. Obviously the line did a great job blocking, but he made some tremendous plays. Obviously had an 83-yard rushing touchdown down the sideline there on a 2nd and 2. That's the clip right there. And then you got another one, I believe, you know, at the end of the game, you know, in overtime, we got an unblocked player. They hit a blitz and he made the guy miss, which could have been a loss again. And then he came down obviously and finished it off in the red zone. We ran a little counter gap scheme. And it was 1-on-1 in the hole with the safety, made a miss again and scored to walk off. So that game right there was, you know, just tremendous, really tremendous to watch.
1: A few minutes left with a Colts head coach, Shane Steichen. What does a full season with Sauce mean for you and your team and Coach Anarumo?
0: Yeah, I think it's huge. Obviously, you know, the draft capital we gave up to get him, you know, we're expecting a lot out of him and he understands that. And, you know, last year didn't go the way we wanted with his injury, but getting him back here in training camp, to see it on display against our guys is awesome. But to have him for a full season, is going to be huge. You need a lockdown corner in this league to take, you know, away number one receivers. And he's that type of player. So it's going to be awesome to see, you know, him in a Colts jersey all year this season, along with Mooney and Cam Bynum and the rest of the guys in the back end. We're excited for that.
1: You know, Lou Anarumo went to high school with my brother. I went to high school with his sister. We're all Staten Islanders. So, do you have sometimes understanding him?
0: No, I can hear him. He's good.
1: Okay.
0: We have some good.
1: I mean, he's got that thick accent, you know.
0: He's got a thick accent. He used it, you know, when he gets after the players every once in a while, pretty good. But I love Lou. Tremendous coach, tremendous teacher, great leader, of men, obviously on the defensive side, you know, sitting in those defensive meeting rooms, during training camp, have been awesome. He does a great job in front of those guys, demands a lot out of those guys. So I'm excited, you know, about what our defense, you know, can potentially do this year.
1: And again, just to talk about the boss real quick here, I'm going to see, Carly Ursay Gordon in Canton when she introduces Adam Vinatieri for induction this weekend. It'll be a great moment for everybody in the franchise. What's on her notes, in her notes? Does she come up to you and talk with you about what's on that notepad, anything like that?
0: Yeah, not during the game.
1: Of course not. No,
0: after the game, obviously we have briefings every Monday to talk about the game. And she just takes notes on certain things that happen in the game. And I have a ton of respect for that, because those meetings on Monday that we talk about, she heard it all during game day. And so that transition's great when we have those conversations. She has a really good understanding of what we're doing. As far as, you know, she knows that she sits in meetings. She understands the play call. So when she hears a call, she knows what's coming. And the communication piece of it is obviously huge. You know, hearing the calls, all those different things. So when we do have those briefings on Monday to talk about the game, it's pretty smooth.
1: Has there been a moment where you're like, oh yeah, this is definitely a chip off the old block? I can see, you know, she's an Ursay, as well as an Ursay Gordon. Has there been a moment like that where you're like, yeah, that's
0: no,
1: nice.
0: But like, I'll just say, obviously, Carly's been really involved, you know, since I've been here, and she's a tremendous leader, cares a lot about the players, this organization, this community. You know, and she'll do anything and everything, you know, for this organization, to be successful. And that's what you want out of an owner. And I just got a ton of respect for that.
1: Did you hear what Liam Cohen had to say about how the Jaguars aren't being talked about? Did you hear about that one? He's talking about how the Bears.
0: I did not.
1: Okay.
0: He's, I did not.
1: Yeah. He's like, you know, he looks online and he sees like 80 pictures of Caleb Williams on NFL Network and things like that. And

0: You know, we just had Nick Caserio on in hour one. He's like, we're overlooked. Do you think your division's overlooked? You're overlooked? What do you think?
1: Jake? Look, I think is this, is I take it one day at a time, you know, year to year. Every year in this league, you see teams that can change in a hurry. And so when I look at everyone that says, like, hey, look at your schedule. You got a tough schedule to start the season. There's a lot of those conversations that take place. And I just tell people, I say, hey, look, guys, it's an NFL schedule. Everyone in this league's good. Anyone can get beat on any Sunday, and you got to show up every single Sunday, and that starts in the week of preparation, and that's the way I look at it. Obviously, I do believe our division is really strong. I think there's a lot of good players in our division, a lot of talented teams, offensively, defensively, a lot of playmakers. So it's going to be a tough division, but we're looking forward to that challenge in this division and obviously throughout the season.
0: Yeah. Is Phillip back on the pickup line in Alabama? Where is he?
1: Oh, yeah, yeah. He's always on the pickup line, you know. We reached out. We were playing phone tag yesterday.
0: Oh, okay. What's he up to?
1: Yeah, he's doing good. He's got a game coming up on national TV, I want to say in 2 weeks or something. They're playing a team on national TV at their home stadium. So he's excited for that and their kids over there.
0: That was amazing, man. What a listen, I know the circumstances under which you reached out to him were not what you're looking for as a head coach of a National Football League team. But that's like a movie, man. You made a Disney movie on occasion last year, Coach.
1: It was.
0: You know?
1: It was pretty special. Besides, obviously, not winning, to have him come back really for the love of the game. I mean, just for those young players in our locker room to see that, the way he works, his preparation that he puts into the game, a tremendous human being, father to his kids, obviously all those kids that he coaches in high school. It's awesome. It was a tremendous experience for everybody to be a part of that. Like I said, we just wish we would have won during that stretch. And I know that's a thing, you know, he wishes as well. But, you know, it was great to get him back out there. And he competed at a high level. He played darn good football for us. There's no doubt about it when he played. So to see him come off the couch and not play in five, you know, years and do what he did, it's a credit to him and his love for the game.
0: Hey, man, Rocky lost in Rocky 1, but he won in Rocky 2. You know what I'm saying? You know all about
1: it. Yeah, I feel you.
0: You know that story? He's on the steps, man, where you used to coach. Last one for you. Week 1, September 13th, you're there inside Lucas Oil. The Ravens are on the other side, and we're about to kick off. What's going through your mind at that point?
1: Well, you know what? At that time, when the ball's about to kick off, you're focused and locked in. Obviously, you go through the week of preparation. And then obviously we're going to hear that crowd ripping and roaring, week one at home. And then once that ball's kicked off, I mean, you're locked in and you're ready to call the game, and ready to go and go make plays. And that's really what's going through my mind.
0: Coach, thanks for the time. We have some nice parting gifts for you. You've heard that one before, right?
1: Oh, heck yeah. You got the luggage, the Hollywood luggage. That's what I got.
0: Z-Brick
1: luggage suitcase.
0: The Z-Brick. Remember the Z-Brick? They had the press on nails. They had all that as the parting gifts.
1: Yes. I did remember the Z-Brick. All right.
0: You got that? Hey, we'll send you a mug. Nice party gift.
1: Trust me, I'll use it.
0: We're going to send you a mug. We're going to send you a Rich Eisen Show mug. I want to see that in use. Okay. But thanks for coming on down, Shane Steichen.
1: All right, thanks. Appreciate you.
0: There he goes, everybody.
1: Thanks, Rich.
0: There he goes. Shane Steichen, everybody. Parting gifts.
2: Love it, right?
0: That's right. My brother, who's a tax lawyer, refused his parting gifts on Wheel of Fortune because he was going to pay taxes on it.
2: So he said no?
0: Yeah. Wow. I'm like, I'll take your Z-Brick, man. I believe he took nothing because he didn't want to pay taxes on it.
2: Smart.
0: Wow. Hey, that's the tax. 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Sure sounds like Daniel Jones is going to start week one, don't you think?
2: Sure does.
0: Tyler Shuck's going to start week one for the Saints. He's coming up next.
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0: 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One big happy simulcast family, Disney Plus, the ESPN app and ESPN Radio, Sirius XM. For those listening on the radio, we just played a several clips, about a couple minutes of sound bites from Tyler Shuck's first appearance on this program on March 18th before his draft, being the 40th overall pick from the New Orleans Saints organization. And joining us now is Tyler Shuck. Good to see you, Tyler. How are you, man?
1: I'm doing good, Rich. How are you?
0: I'm just wondering. I'm great. Thank you for asking. What's that like watching you back from what you were saying before the draft, now that you've got 1 year under your belt in the NFL? What was that like?
1: Yeah, it kind of fires me up a little bit. It kind of, you know, really reignites that mindset of, man, I'm just grateful to be in this situation. You know, there's a lot of talk, you know, good, bad, at every single level, especially this one. And for me, I'm just really excited for this opportunity and to be able to, you know, get some games in last year and really kind of really bond together as a team. And we kind of hit our stride late there, and coming in this offseason, it's been a lot of fun just getting better.
0: So if you could go back in time two Marches and say something to that version of Tyler Shuck that hung up from that conversation with me, what wisdom would you impart to that version of you, Tyler?
1: Yeah, I think just trust your process, trust everything that you're doing right now. You know, you don't have to have everything figured out day one, you know, training camp. I'm coming into year two of training camp. I don't have everything figured out yet, but man, it's light years from how I felt last year. And, you know, we're clicking as an offense and we're clicking as a team. And, I still got a lot to learn, and I'm going to make a lot more mistakes. So, that's the exciting part. I feel like every single year, I kind of just put another notch on the belt, and I learn, you know, only so much. So, I'm really just thankful for that whole process and being able to be in this position now.
0: Just one more question about that time of your life. Did you get a sense that the Saints liked you? Did you get a, were you surprised to see that area code pop up on your phone, 40th overall?
1: No, I was honestly just elated. I was so excited just because I saw the 504 pop up, and I knew there was just a bunch of connections with, you know, all the coaches and Nussmeier and Scott and Kellen being quarterback guys. And, I had a really good visit with them, and it was kind of open. It was going to be them at the top of the second as well. So, you know, obviously there's so much emotions that go into that process, but once you're here and you got to make the most of it. And, especially going into your second year, you got to go prove it. And that's continually. So, I'm just really excited that, you know, they took me and to be a part of this, you know, organization going forward.
0: 5-4 in your 9 starts, including a 4-game win streak, winning 5 of your last 6 starts. What did click for you, Tyler?
1: I think, you know, every game I feel like I got better. I feel like I learned something. That was my goal. I'm going to, you know, find little things, you know, here and there that I can kind of work on and chip away. But just more and more, you know, as a team, we kind of bonded. We hit a point where let's just have fun and let's go out there and execute. And I feel like I grew as a leader and as a person, you know, every game as well. So that's my whole thing this offseason, is how kind of we can elevate our standard and have that sense of urgency, but also still carry that mindset like that we have nothing to lose. And I think, you know, we were not where we wanted to be last year as a whole team. And, you know, we still have a long way to go. But how do we have that mindset, you know, where we can still attack and have a chip on our shoulder, but also, you know, really, really be appreciative of our growth?
0: The relationship between a Saints coach and a Saints quarterback is going to be on full display in Canton, Ohio this weekend at the Pro Football Hall of Fame, as Sean Payton introduces Drew Brees for enshrinement in the Pro Football Hall of Fame. So I'm mandated to ask you about your relationship with Kellen Moore right now, and what that is like, if you can take us inside it, Tyler.
1: Yeah, it's been awesome. He's just one of the best dudes I've ever been around in the business, just from an intelligence standpoint, but also off the field. He communicates at such a high level about what his vision is for the team, you know, how I can help out as a leader, and then also just, you know, motivating me every single day. He's really unfazed by a lot of the stuff that goes on, whether it's the NFL, off the field, day-to-day practices. He understands, you know, what it takes to be successful as a quarterback in this league, and at a very high level, you know, doing that himself, and then also who the guys that he's coached and helped bring along the way. So, I'm just kind of a full sponge whenever I'm listening and learning from him, but he's also great because we can bounce ideas off of each other and be a collaborative process.
0: So a few follow-up questions there. How does he motivate you? You got a good example that you can share with us here?
1: Yeah, I think more of it, anything, is his steadiness. He's not gonna flip a switch and all of a sudden, you know, cuss you out or maybe just not talk to you. He's, regardless of the situation, he's communicating, he's talking through his thought process. And I think that's what it's like to be a quarterback. You have to have a certain intensity, you know, every single day. But at the same time, you know, you can't ride the highs and lows of it. So, I think that's why his communication skills are really elite when it comes to, you know, talking with the guys and offensively wise, it's been really fun.
0: Is he said to you something during the week, like, you do this, you see this, this is what's going to happen, and then it happens? You got an example like that, Tyler?
1: Yeah, I mean, I think even throughout training camp, you know, or stuff like that, where he's like, man, I wouldn't, you know, I'm not going to call in this situation. I'm not going to do that to you. Or we're going to focus on this throughout this week. Or if you get this, let's just throw it here. And I think a lot of times, you know, coaches and players, we want to overcomplicate as much stuff as we can and make sure we have all of our boxes checked. But he understands, being behind the face mask at QB and what it takes to play at a high level.
0: Okay. And then, I imagine that steadiness is good, you know, while he's in your helmet,
1: yeah,
0: right, pretty much.
1: Yeah, he's for sure. He's definitely going to give you the information that you need and let you go play football. I think that's his best part of it, is he doesn't have an ego when it comes to it. And I think that's why you saw the success with Jalen Hurts in Philly and with Justin Herbert in LA and Dak Prescott and with the Cowboys. I think he's brought the best out of those guys, and they've obviously are really talented in their own right. And you know, I feel like I can continue to get better and learn from him.
0: Travis Etienne, how's he fitting in? What do you got?
1: It's been like peanut butter and jelly with us in the backfield. He's been amazing. His talent is unbelievable. I mean, you already have AK in the room and bringing a guy like Trav, his savviness, his, you know, one cut ability, but also I feel like his hands are really elite as well. So utilizing him in the pass game has been really cool to see. And then also he's done a great job of just embracing himself here. He's from Louisiana. Like, he's geeking out whenever we go out to, you know, meet Drew Brees and throw. We're in the facility, and this is like, you know, just a wonderland for him. So it's been really fun to get to know him and you know, practice with him.
0: All right. So you know what my follow-up is going to be right there. Drew Brees, you're throwing with him? Like, what's that? Walk me through that, Tyler. What's going on?
1: Yeah, I think, you know, that was something, you know, I'd planned, you know, months in advance, even right after the season ended in January. And, he was great just helping set up, you know, the throwing fields, the workout situations, getting us connected with, you know, stuff in San Diego. And, fully did not expect him to be there at all, but just kind of the person he is and competitor. He was out there, you know, talking to us, helping us work out and throw. So, that's something that we definitely want to do every single year and make a retreat out of it. And, you know, just his knowledge and expertise and what he's been, you know, meant to me and all of Saints fans is just unparalleled. So, you know, he's more deserving of you know, what he's getting soon, than anybody. It's been awesome to be able to learn from him.
0: Dude, you're okay. You buried the lead on me here. You're talking about being a sponge. I mean, what does he tell you? What have you picked up? What are you planning on? I know I'm asking a million questions at once, but, what are you planning on taking from what he's told you and bringing it to the field? Starting week one.
1: Yeah, I got to talk to him last year, even before I came in and, you know, was the starter. I was just kind of, you know, getting better every single week playing. And I was like, man, how was your process throughout this time? And, you know, he wasn't the Drew Brees that we all know and love at the Saints. You know, he spent, you know, quite a few years in San Diego and still battled those first couple of years in New Orleans. So it was great to talk to him about his mindset throughout that time of preparing like you're the guy no matter what. Still being a leader and talking about his, you know, everyday routine throughout the season. And also, this offseason, being able to talk to him about the importance of, just bonding together, because everyone's practicing right now. Everyone's watching, you know, a bunch of tape. Everyone's going through all these, you know, grows and, learning new offenses and having coaches. And more than anything, it's this time you spend in the offseason and every single day that matters the most and how you can connect late, you know, when we get going.
0: Yeah. And you mentioned AK before, Alvin Kamara. Does he look as good as you remember when you were in college, probably flipping on the TV and watching him score six times for Sean Payton?
1: Tyler? Yeah, he hasn't changed a bit. I think I'm really excited to be able to kind of get year two with him, obviously develop even more chemistry than we, you know, had last year. He got banged up a little bit, but He's explosive. He's everything that you've seen this entire career. I think having this second year in this offseason, in this offense as well is going to be good. And he's just getting more and more comfortable. And that entire running back room has done a really good job, you know, thus far.
0: All right. Not to turn this interview in the few minutes I have left with you, Tyler Shuck, into, a fantasy football question that would help me personally, but I'm about to do that, Tyler. I'm in a league called Best Ball. I don't know if you've ever heard of this, but you draft a team, and that is your team the entire year. There's no transactions, okay. There's no trades, there's no waiver wire. That's it. So if somebody's not available, you're kind of screwed over, basically.
1: Yeah.
0: Okay. And so it's a full point PPR. Every catch means a point. And I am currently, as you and I are talking on live television and radio, I am on the clock. All right.
1: Wow.
0: So take your time. It's 8 hours a pick. Trust me. It's nuts. Okay.
1: Okay. 14 teams. How much time do you have?
0: I know. Well, we just have a few minutes left with you anyway. Here are my four choices for wide receiver. Nico Collins of the Texans, George Pickens of the Cowboys, Drake London of the Falcons, and Chris Olave. I think you know which team he plays for. Who should I choose? Tyler, who should I choose?
1: I don't even know if I'm allowed to answer this, but I think you can just look at me in the eyes and see where, you know, I'm sitting and understand my answer. What would that be?
0: So how confident should I be in choosing Chris Olave? How about that for a question to you right here? Right. You know, he's been paid. Deion Sanders once told me that player is better with light pockets, not heavy pockets.
1: Right.
0: But walk me through him, his readiness, your connection with him, Tyler. Make me choose him is basically what I'm saying right now.
1: Yeah, Chris Olave is a guy that he's came here and he's went through his own journey of adversity. He's been through his own journey of doubters and has some success. And he's more motivated than he's ever been in his career. And he's having more fun than he's ever had. And what a guy to be able to come in and just hit a really good stride with. And we still haven't really done anything yet. And I think he's going to continue to climb. And I love his mindset. You know, I think he's one of the most talented players in the league, you know, regardless of his position and his change of direction, his speed, his hands. It's really unique. So I think you'd be a fool, have the ultimate confidence in him, regardless of your situation.
0: Okay. All right. Now, I know you wouldn't call me a fool like that, but here's the fool thing in me. I'm a Michigan Wolverine. Do I really take a Buckeye? Do I really do that?
1: You gotta make the informed decision, and sometimes you have to break bread with the enemies in order to better yourself. And I think that's a good play. Obviously, he came to Ohio State and he was a three-star guy. He wasn't a five-star. He's had to kind of get it out the mud a little bit. And obviously he got drafted in the first round and made the most of his opportunities. So I think you got to get him.
0: Okay. Thank you for that. Last one for you. You're from Arizona, correct, Tyler? Right?
1: Yes, sir.
0: Okay. And so you played college football in Oregon, Texas Tech, Louisville, correct? That's where you've been around? So how are you handling the cuisine there in New Orleans? Is there stuff that has been put in front of you in a menu? You're like, no chance, man. Not a chance. Has that happened?
1: No, I mean, yeah, there's been some turtle soup and gator bites that, you know, at first, when you first get here, you're like, I don't know, but, it is, boy, is it amazing. It's probably been my favorite spot that I've ever been. And, I gotta watch what I'm eating, especially during the season. You can't go out too much and, cause a lot, it'll make you fat for sure.
0: Well, I mean, but hey, you play your cards right. You'll be like Breeze, man, where he can get a reservation no matter what, anytime. Like he needs a table for 12 last second. They're like, come on. We'll shut the restaurant for you. You know what I mean? Like
1: that's been the best part. We have O-line dinners every single week. Ooh. We're going out to new spots. But we're definitely have a lot of fun here when it comes to trying new restaurants, and you can't get a better spot than New Orleans.
0: Tyler, thanks for the time, man. What a pleasure chatting with you back, before your draft and now here again. Let's keep this train rolling.
1: Why not? We'll keep recapping it. I appreciate the opportunity.
0: You bet. Last one for you. You're starting on the road, by the way. My goodness. At Detroit, at Baltimore. But then you're home week three. And so what is this going to be like for you? You've never had a week one start, so obviously that'll be big, but it won't be in the Superdome. You're going to be starting a season opener at home. What's that going to be like for you, Tyler Shuck, week three? Raiders there, you ready with a fleur-de-lis on the side of your helmet.
1: I think it's special just because being in the Dome at any point is awesome. And I've obviously got to, you know, play last year and see the environment, but I think, you know, more than anything, I want the fans to feel our style of play, and I want them to feel our own passion this year, and understand that we're doing everything that we can to continue to build regardless of who we're playing. But, you know, we're also really excited for that matchup week one, you know, playing against a great Detroit Lions team in their home. So we got a really good schedule lined up, and I think, you know, we're doing everything that we can right now to go attack it.
0: Okay. Tyler Shuck, I appreciate the time. I think I've got to draft him now with him on the screen, Chris. I know we've gone ahead and asked a poll question.
2: We did. We threw out a poll.
0: It doesn't matter. I mean, you convinced me. I'm going to draft him right now. And
1: I think you guys know the deal, man. You guys are well informed and.
0: Yeah. I'm no fool. I'm not a fool is basically what I'm telling you. Draft.
1: You're not a fool. You're
0: done.
1: You're smart.
0: Okay. Okay.
2: Woo, did it.
0: All right. This is important for me now, Tyler. I'm now officially, more interested, if you will. I'm a professional. You know, I'm always interested.
1: Mm-hmm.
0: This is now, you've plussed me up. Okay.
1: Let's go.
0: Best of luck to you.
1: Appreciate you, Rich.
0: You got it. That's Tyler Shuck, everybody. His second year. First full year as a starter there in New Orleans. Delight. That was great. Yeah. Turtle soup. That's not happening for me. You ever had turtle soup over there, TJ?
2: I have not.
0: Yeah, man. Hey, listen, let's take a turtle and make soup out of it.
2: I'm good.
0: I've been there before, as you know, some incredible spots in New Orleans. Like some of the best cuisine in the United States. I'm not really a spice guy. I don't like to bam or kick anything really up. Many nachos.
2: Bam.
0: Okay. That's not me.
2: But.
0: Susie will tell you. That's not me. But the idea that I'm going to sit down, you know what? Let's take a turtle. And make soup out of it.
2: Okay, so I just Googled what does turtle soup taste like.
0: And?
2: Commonly described as having a rich, earthy, and slightly gamey flavor.
0: Oh, boy.
2: Texture often compared to a cross between a chicken tender and veal.
0: Oh. Okay. Wow. All right.
3: Sounds pretty good, actually.
0: Am I a register? Maybe I'll try.
3: Turtle parmesan? little turtle parmesan?
0: Speaking of fantasy, top five fantasy sleepers. That's coming up next. More of your phone calls, because we've got Tony Gonzalez and then Eli Roth in hour number three. And then Suze will join us in advance of Women's Sports Now with Jason Sudeikis zooming in and Kylie Kelsey stopping by on that show at 6 Eastern.
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0: Basically, we're back here in the Rich Eisen Show. We are, basically, we are back here in the Rich Eisen Show. But we just talked about, it's the anniversary of The Fugitive in theaters near you. Dang, in 1993. Awesome. My goodness. Woo. That movie's 33 years old. Is that really what's happening?
1: That's
0: a 33 year old movie.
1: Yeah.
0: When I was a kid, a 33 year old movie was like
2: The Wizard of Oz.
0: Yeah.
2: For me.
0: No, no, for you. Looks good on you, though.
2: I'm kidding. I'm kidding.
0: Wow. 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Phone lines have been lit for a while. I know we've been talking to our guests quite a bit. Let's go to Tom in Canton, Ohio. I'm heading your way, Tom.
3: Tom,
0: you there?
4: Hi, Rich. How are you doing?
0: What's going on, man? How are you?
3: What's up, dude?
4: I'm doing great. I'm actually right in front of the Hall of Fame right now.
0: Oh, nice. Well.
4: So I volunteer. So I'm volunteering for Fan Fest right now. So I'll be pouring beer tonight before the football game. Then tomorrow I'll be at the Gold Jacket dinner.
0: I'll be there.
4: But unfortunately, because I'm volunteering at the Gold Jacket dinner, Rich, I never get to see you talk or anything.
0: Okay. So if you want, I can give you a preview. Tom, I can give you a quick preview. I'll get up there. 15 million people, even though there's only a few thousand, will scream OH at me. I'll have to figure out how to respond. I'll say something hopefully witty that will diffuse the obvious situation of them being angry at me just for being smarter. And then we'll move on and talk football. That's the way it's going to work, Tom.
4: And Rich, one thing is, I just want to, like, the city of Canton's glad to have you back. We missed you last year. I'm excited for the show tomorrow.
0: Thank you.
4: At the Hall of Fame.
0: Yeah.
4: Unfortunately, I'll be setting up for the Gold Jacket, so I won't be able to be inside the Hall of Fame, actually see you. But my most important question for you is, what kind of donuts do you like? Because I'm going to deliver donuts to the Hall of Fame tomorrow.
0: Oh, wow. What kind of donuts do I like?
1: Wow.
4: So are you a glaze guy? Are you cake guy with vanilla icing, maple icing,
0: icing? This is a window into my soul, is it not?
5: Well, Susie brings donuts every Thursday.
0: She's about to bring some now, but they're not for me. They're not allowed to have donuts.
5: You could have them.
4: Rich, these donuts are for you.
0: I'm a jelly donut or a custard.
1: Custard.
0: You're like,
4: So are you like the Bavarian custard?
1: Yeah.
0: Whatever. Tom, whatever you want. And by the way, in advance, I thank you. I do hope to see you. Find me at the Jacket dinner. You know where I stand. It's very easy to find me at the Jacket dinner. I'd love to shake your hand, Tom. Thank you very much in advance. You're too kind.
4: But, so the other thing is, like, hopefully your show can make it next year, the whole crew. I would love to show the crew around Canton, Ohio. I have a Honda Pilot, so I can fit 7 in my car.
0: Okay. Well, thank you very much, Tom. That's Tom in Canton, Ohio. We're a Hyundai show, but I understand what he's saying. Listen, the thousands of volunteers in Stark County, Ohio, like Tom, without them, the event doesn't go off as well or as enthusiastically as it does. I will meet any volunteer at any time. Certainly. If they ask me what donuts I like. Okay. Top 5 fantasy football sleepers brought to you by Hyundai. Hit it.
6: High five. 1, 2, 3, 4, 5.
7: Rich's top 5.
0: All right. Here are my top 5 fantasy sleepers brought to you by Hyundai. Chris, you helped crowdsource this a little bit.
5: Yeah, I was working on this for you.
0: Appreciate that.
5: Yeah.
0: Cultivated this caper. You ready? Number 5 on the list. Hey, I know we're talking Calvin Ridley in Tennessee, but Wandale Robinson, there's a reason why he's on the Titans, and Brian Daboll knows what he can do. Mm-hmm. He won some people some fantasy weeks last year for the Giants. What's he going to do in Tennessee? Let's see. Let's see what Cam Ward can do. I kind of dig Wandale Robinson as a fantasy sleeper.
5: 92 catches. If you're in a PPR league, snag him up.
0: Okay. Number four. We're a little biased because we just said goodbye to him. We got to put a quarterback on this list. Tyler Shuck, man. Tyler Shuck, he's a winner. And as you know, he's got Olave. He's got Etienne. He's got Kamara. He's got some wheel route opportunities here too, right? Maybe he can run a couple in himself. Tyler Shuck is a neat fantasy sleeper.
5: You'll be able to get him super late in your draft for basically nothing.
0: Number three, Parker Washington can't lose. Hey, Liam, we're talking about your team. I don't have any Bears here on this list. Uh-huh. This guy, man, certainly if BTJ is MIA a little bit again. So I'm taking Parker Washington out of the Jacksonville Jaguars.
5: I like it.
0: I thought you were, I'm pausing, you're going to have stats ready for each and every one.
5: Oh, it really came on last year, at the end of last year. Could be end up being their number one receiver.
0: Number two, tight end, Harold Fannin. Don't even think twice. Harold Fannin Jr., because everyone's going to be all over the usuals, right? Trey McBride and Kittle and Kelsey and, you know, so on and so forth. Tyler Warren, Colston Loveland.
5: Bauer.
0: This guy, man. Harold Fannin Jr.
5: Great.
0: He's going to be whoever's a quarterback, his best friend.
5: Yeah, I expected to be Shador, and they proved they were a good combo last year.
0: Number one, the Houston Texans are going to ride David Montgomery. I'm telling you. I'm telling you. Go and get David Montgomery this year. I know Woody Marks might vulture a bit, but this is the guy inside the 10. This is the guy. I think he's your number one fantasy sleeper. When running backs are going to be all over the, you know, gone. And give it to me. Give me
1: one more.
0: And now, all right, we'll give, and one now more. Give me my son too on top.
8: You have one more. I did not know.
0: Because I got two.
8: Ooh.
0: Two more running backs. Two rookie, running. Jadarian Price. I think he is in the catbird seat. We're all talking Jeremiah Love. This kid killed it. Jadarian Price.
5: Already a Hard Knocks darling.
0: Okay. 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And then RJ Harvey, I think, is going to have a massive season for the Denver Broncos. 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
27: Afternoon, Toronto. Welcome to Gameplay, brought to you by FanDuel. Get more ways to play your game your way. It's Mike DiStefano filling in for Matthew Cause here on Gameplay, and I am a happy camper today. It is Thursday, it is August 6th, and I'm a happy man. Would you like to know why, producer Owen? I would love to. NFL football is back. And everyone knows how much I love the NFL. And I see you. I see you in the camera. You're shaking your head because you're saying, is the Hall of Fame game really NFL football? I mean, how many starters are we really going to see on there tonight? How compelling is the football going to be? And those are valid questions that I'm assuming you were about to ask me. Nobody is a bigger Hall of Fame game guy than you. It's almost like an annual tradition on the show, on the station, where we talk about how degenerate Hall of Fame game betting is. And, never fails. It's degeneracy at its finest. I think we can all agree on that. But hey, man, if FanDuel's gonna put markets out there, I'm probably gonna bet on it when it comes to the NFL. And hey, the Panthers taking on the Cardinals. That's what we get to watch. The Panthers and Cardinals, two of the worst teams in football. Actually, the Panthers, they made the playoffs last year. They made things kind of interesting for the NFC South last year. So maybe the Panthers, I should give them a little bit more credit. They are favored tonight by 1.5 points. But we're not going to see Bryce Young. Bryce Young is not touching the football field tonight. He's going to be watching. Sounds like it's going to be Kenny Pickett's cabbage hands. Kenny Pickett starting for the Carolina Panthers tonight. Probably going to end up getting a whole half, I would think. And it sounds like we're going to see Carson Beck as the starting quarterback for the Arizona Cardinals.
0: I have an apology to make.
27: Versus Kenny Pickett, baby.
0: Yeah, I have a big apology to make because after Carson Beck's natty game loss where he threw an absolute ham sandwich to end the game, I said he would have to go get another job at like a car dealership or something. But here he is, Hall of Fame game, getting the start.
27: I can assure you this is as close as he's going to get to Canton. That I can assure you of. Yep. I mean, hey, the sad part is, like, I don't know, man. Like, the Carolina or the Cardinals, you see the video of their practice being put out there on in the Twitter sphere.
0: No.
27: Like, it doesn't look good. It does not look good in Arizona right now. And it doesn't matter who's throwing the ball, whether it's Jacoby Brissett or Carson Beck. Like, this offense looks putrid. And it's funny because, again, you look at what FanDuel has as the total for tonight's game, 34.5 points. The over is hitting 4 straight Hall of Fame games, okay?
0: Really?
27: So that's a trend, right? Huh. Yeah, it has, which is surprising because typically preseason, the offenses take a little bit of time. But the Hall of Fame game has historically seen it go over. Now, I think the totals are relatively low. Like, again, 34.5 is a pretty low total. Like, that's really expecting, you know, both teams to score like 17 points, realistically, is what that tells you. Like, we're looking at an 18-16 type of game or an 18-15 type of game for the under to hit. I have a tough time betting the over tonight after watching those videos. I will say that. I really have a tough time betting on that over, seeing the practice footage of those Cardinals last night just circulating Twitter sphere. Did you see it? Have you seen it? Because it looks terrible. They can't complete a pass. They look uncoordinated. They continue to fumble the football. It looks bad. Really, like, tyke football bad.
0: Yeah, I've seen the videos of Marvin Harrison Jr., but which video concerns you more? The Arizona Cardinals training camp video or the video of John Harbaugh's opening speech to the New York Giants?
27: The Cardinals video definitely scares me more. Like, it certainly does. I would say the Cardinals video of that offense. Now, granted, I'm not expecting for the Cardinals to be a very good football team this year. You know, it's not a team that I think is going to be vying for any type of playoff spot. They're probably going to be, you know, in the lottery as one of the teams that will finish with the number 1, 2, 3 overall pick, just like they did a year ago. And they decided to go with Jeremiah Love instead of picking a quarterback. They waited. They took Carson Beck in the third round. I think Love might get some snaps tonight, though. It's possible we could see Jeremiah Love, the running back that they took third, fourth overall out of Notre Dame. So that would be kind of interesting to see him play tonight. But I'm just excited. Like, as a draft guy, someone who follows the NFL draft, and I watch day 2, day 3, just as tightly as they do day 1, I'm excited to see some of the back end of the roster guys battle it out. I like those camp battles, you know, to see who makes it as the 5th or 6th wide receiver. I like to see who has that special teams capability by seeing if they can, you know, make some open field tackles, those third string linebackers. I'm a weird junkie when it comes to that. So I'm excited to watch some NFL football tonight. I am taking the Panthers, though. If we're talking betting wise, I like the Panthers tonight, -1.5. You can take them. I'm not expecting that Cardinals offense to score at all. Like, it's just, it did not look great for the Cardinals. So there's my best bet for the game. I am taking a side. I'm taking the Panthers, and I'll take the points lay the points rather with the Panthers -1.5. But, like, it's not just about the game here tonight, right? It's, realistically, it's not about the game at all. Like, this is not, you know, the football world as a whole. Yeah, there's a game being played, but it's about celebrating football and giving spotlight to the Hall of Fame inductees, right? The Hall of Fame game. And, you know, congratulations to Drew Brees, Larry Fitzgerald, Luke Kuechly, Adam Vinatieri, and Roger Craig. Those 5 individuals will be inducted into the Football Hall of Fame this weekend in Canton. And, you know, it's really cool. Like, when you know, when you're younger, you don't really know a lot of the names of these players who are getting inducted. Like when I was 10, 11, 12, I didn't really know who was being inducted at that time. These are players that my entire football watching career, I'm now at an age where like I know who these guys are.
0: Yeah.
27: Like I can respect their careers and understand what they did. I have actual legitimate, you know, firsthand knowledge of how good they were watching Larry Fitzgerald make these circus-like catches. Probably the most sure-handed receiver the NFL has ever seen. Luke Kuechly patrolling the middle of the field for that Panthers defense for years. I thought him and Cam Newton might have been able to win a Super Bowl once upon a time. Never happened, but he was downright the best linebacker in football before early retirement, decided to retire in his late 20s. He was 28 years old, and he said, yeah, I'm done with football, and he moved on. He's now going to be inducted into the Hall of Fame, and I'm a Colts guy. So, A, Drew Brees cost my team a Super Bowl mm-hmm. back in 2009, so I clearly have memories of that, but also Adam Vinatieri, the greatest kicker of all time, and what he did for the Indianapolis Colts, becoming the highest scoring player in NFL history throughout his 20-plus year tenure kicking a football in the NFL. I just have such an appreciation for this year's class and everybody in it.
0: For sure, and so do I. And I've watched players that have been inducted in some of the previous classes, like Antonio Gates was last year, Devin Hester a couple of years ago, Darrell Revis in 2023. But

0: there. And I'm going to do a Thursday three-pack in a little bit, and it kind of is playing off of this insane stat about Larry Fitzgerald. In his career, in his entire career, you talk about him being one of the most sure-handed wide receivers to ever play the game. He has more tackles in his NFL career than he does dropped balls. More tackles than wow. drops. He's a wide receiver. He's got, I think it was 41 tackles and only like 27 drops in his entire career. And this guy played a long time in the NFL, a long time. And he only had like 20-something drops throughout his career. One of the most underrated players the league has ever seen. So that's what tonight's all about. It's not necessarily about the game, although I'm excited to watch, you know, the third, fourth stringers go at it. But it's the celebration of these players. It's the, you know, in between, they'll be interviewing all these guys on the broadcast, and that's what it's really about. So we'll be able to dive into this game and the Hall of Famers a little bit more. Ryan Harris going to join us at the bottom of the hour, so that'll be good. We'll ask him about that. We got to ask him about the world's greatest tryout yesterday. I don't know if you saw, but apparently the NFL is labeling Aaron Donald's workout as a tryout. And here's what Sean McVay had to say about Aaron Donald and potentially the greatest tryout of all time. Do we have it here?
1: The NFL transaction wire had Aaron Donald working out with the Rams today, which I guess...
2: Did it come across as a tryout?
1: It did come across as
2: best
1: a tryout.
2: Best tryout that we've ever had.
1: Okay. You think he could make the team?
3: Phenomenal.
2: I think he can make the team.
3: The kid's okay. got a shot.
2: Yeah. No, that was honestly our way of being able to get a workout with him within the, you know, parameters yeah. Of what's necessary. But Giff Smith said it's the greatest tryout he's ever had.
0: So it sounds likely Aaron Donald is going to join the Rams. And look, it's insane how much this Rams team is being hyped up. Like, I was trying to think, like, I don't believe that there's been a more hyped team in the NFL in a long time. Like I have to go back to the Philly Dream Team of 2011. Like I don't know if you remember that, the hype going into that season. You might be a little bit too young, but like I remember being in high school and, you know, Philadelphia, they came out hot in free agency. They signed the big corner Nnamdi Asomugha, who was a massive addition at the time. They brought in pass rusher Jason Babin, Ronnie Brown, Steve Smith, Antonio Rogers Cromartie. Michael Vick had returned. He had a great back half the season before. They moved on from Donovan McNabb and they thought, all right, Mike Vick, he's our guy. And I think it was Vince Young they signed to be his backup, and they came out and it was Vince Young who said, yeah, this is the Philly Dream Team, and they were favored to win the Super Bowl going into that season. Andy Reid was the head coach, and I remember thinking, wow, this is the team to beat. They finished 8-8 that year. 8-8 didn't make the playoffs. So I'm not saying that the LA Rams are going to be an 8-8 squad and they're not going to make the playoffs. I'm just saying that the last time I remember a team being so overhyped going into the start of a season, it did not go as planned. And that's all I have to say about that.
4: Yeah, there's just too much structure with this current Rams team to be the case, though. And it's not like they have a ton of new off-season signings. Like, this is kind of as is adding Aaron Donald into this mix. But imagine being a D-tackle fighting for a roster spot, and then you just see Aaron Donald, like, march onto the field like a WWE wrestler. But what a story would be for a 35-year-old under. Yeah. Size guy to make the team. What an underdog story this is for
0: 2 years out of the NFL, might have been bagging groceries, you know, a high school football coach possibly, and walks on to an NFL field, starts for a presumptive champion in the LA Rams. Oh, what a story it would be. It would be a great story. I mean, look.
4: Except it's Aaron Donald.
0: Aaron Donald, I mean, like, this guy was the best player in football for a good half decade. Like, you talk about your NFL top 100, like, he was it. He was there. You know, there's no doubt that he was the best defensive player in football. And, you know, those hardcore football fans would tell you that he probably was the best player in the NFL, undisputedly. The gap between him and the next player at his position and any other position,

0: or greater than any other one. So Aaron Donald, it's not official yet. He has not yet put pen to paper, but things are pointing in the direction of him joining the LA Rams. Had his workout with the team yesterday. Sounds like it went very well, according to Sean McVay. So I don't think it'll be too long before Donald gets back into the building on a daily basis. And, yeah, we'll see where it goes from there. I mean, this is a team that's built to win. They're the biggest preseason favorites to win the Super Bowl since the 2021 Chiefs at plus 550. So it's been 5 years since we've seen a team favored this much, heading into the preseason. Typically you're looking at plus 600, plus 650. Rams now at FanDuel plus 550 to win the Super Bowl. Bills second best odds at plus 1000. So, you know, they have the best chance according to the books, apparently, at least in the AFC. So we'll see how that happens. But again, we'll get into more of this. Ryan Harris going to join us at the bottom of the hour. The Jays in action shortly, taking on the Cubs. Dylan Cease on the mound. It won't be Kevin Gausman today. We'll come back and maybe get into the Kevin Gausman stuff in a little bit, but not starting his career as a Cub against the Jays. He said he preferred not to. So we'll get into that. We'll tee up that one. We got Rich Griffin joining us at 3 o'clock, and then at 3:30, Matthew Schenetti joins us to tee up tonight's Argos home opener. Yes, they're back in Toronto, down at BMO for the first time this season. So we'll see if that can get them going. They're in tough, taking on the Calgary Stampeders. You can hear it tonight on TSN 1050. So Matthew Schenetti joins Steve that up at 3:30. Ryan Harris at 2:30. Richard Griffin at 3 o'clock. I'm Mike DiStefano. 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
1: We're going all in on the coverage. You can bet on it.

0: continues on TSN 1050. It's Mike DiStefano filling in for Matthew Cause. Coming up at the bottom of the hour, Ryan Harris going to join us, former NFLer, former Super Bowl champion. He played a long time with the Denver Broncos. Played with a couple of Hall of Famers, won a Super Bowl with Peyton Manning back in 2015. Tonight's the Hall of Fame game, and it's not necessarily about the football played on the field, but more so, you know, the festivities off of the field. And there's a stat that I saw that just absolutely blew my mind that I read the other day. You know, now is a time where everyone's coming out praising all these Hall of Famers and talking about the unbelievable seasons they had, the games they had, the unreal highlight reels that are being posted. And one that caught my eye, talked about in the earlier segment, is how Larry Fitzgerald had more tackles than dropped passes in his career. Larry Fitzgerald is a wide receiver. So what he's doing with more tackles recorded than drops is unbelievable, but to me a testament to how sure-handed this guy. If that ball was in his vicinity, if it hit his hands, he usually hung on to that bad boy. And it kind of inspired a little bit of a Thursday three-pack for me where I want to take a peek. I got three oddball NFL stats for you that I think are just, A, hilarious and just seem unfathomable. Are you ready for it, Producer Owen?
1: Let's do it.
0: Coming in at number one, are you aware of the Jerome Bettis three-touchdown game?
1: I don't think so.
0: Jerome Bettis, here's a stat line for you. 5 carries, 1 yard, 3 touchdowns. 5 carries, 1 yard gained, 3 touchdowns.
1: That's efficiency,
0: yes,
1: man.
0: I had to repeat it because it's like, did he say it correctly? That doesn't sound right. No, that's correct. This man had a game where he scored 3 touchdowns on 5 carries and only accumulated 1 positive yard. And it just, like, how that happens, I do not know. It's one of those oddball stats, oddball games that, like, if you're playing fantasy football, it would kind of drive you crazy because, you know, it's like, okay, I'm not going to put Jerome Bettis out there because he's only going to get 5 carries. He's not a guy who's been getting the ball often later in his career. And he goes and he ends up getting 3 goal line carries and takes the ball into score, and he ends up with 3 touchdowns in that game. Unbelievable stat that I always find hilarious to me. Here's another stat for you, okay? Mike Vrabel. A 1-to-1 touchdown per reception rate throughout his NFL career. Mike Vrabel, yeah, linebacker, current head coach of the New England Patriots, Mike Vrabel, 10 receptions in his career.
1: Okay.
0: Each reception was in the end zone for a touchdown. So it's not that he only had 1 or 2 catches. 10 catches.
1: That's what I was going to ask.
0: 10 receptions,
1: I was gonna ask
0: 14
1: the sample
0: yards.
1: Size. Yeah.
0: 10 touchdowns for Mike Vrabel throughout his NFL career. I thought that was pretty wild.
1: Yeah, initially I was going to ask, like, it's probably 2 or 3, but...
0: If it was 2 or 3, it wouldn't have been that crazy.
1: No.
0: But 10?
1: No.
0: Like, to go 10 for 10 in the red zone? That's pretty good for a guy who played linebacker his entire career. So that one I thought that was a pretty cool oddball stat to bring up here. And here's one that just baffles me. And again, you talk about, you know, all these Hall of Famers. I think there's a couple Hall of Famers on this team, actually, or one future Hall of Famer. I think LaDainian Tomlinson was still there in 2010, if I'm not mistaken. But certainly Phil Rivers will eventually make his way into the Hall of Fame. The 2010 San Diego Chargers. Back in 2010, they were the number one offense in football. They're the number one defense in football. They finished 9-7 and missed the playoffs. How do you have the number one offense, the number one defense, and not make the playoffs? You just can't fathom that. You cannot fathom that. And look, that was, again, kind of heyday back in high school watching it. Phil Rivers, Antonio Gates, you know, that team was unbelievable. I think Lights Out was still there defensively. Sean Merriman was a dog for them. Like, how that team didn't make the playoffs still is astounding to me.
1: What's the obvious one? They had one of the worst special teams in NFL history. Like some of those, like kicking highlights, both in terms of like kickoffs and field goals were absolutely absurd. Like the games that they lost came from four or five very makeable field goals being missed. So to me, they're one of the most interesting regular season teams in all of sports ever. Like they are just such an anomaly when it comes to their offensive and defensive production, but they were just comically bad when it came to their special teams.
0: They were. I remember like fantasy, like you wanted a piece of the San Diego Chargers back in fantasy in 2010. Like you wanted to make sure that you had those guys on your offense just because you knew that they were even defensively, like they were just a good defense at the time as well. But Phil Rivers was a dog. 4,700 yards, 30 touchdowns that year. It was Darren Sproles and Mike Tolbert. That was the Mike Tolbert era. So that was the year that LT left the team is when that offense took off. And it was Sproles, Tolbert, Ryan Matthews, little three-headed monster. But, Vincent Jackson, RIP, he was a dog, as a receiver back then. Obviously, Antonio Gates. Yeah, that was quite the season that they had there for the San Diego Chargers. So yeah, I thought it was fun. You know, three oddball NFL stats for you. It's just that Mike Vrabel one to me still is wild. 10 catches in his career, all of which were in the end zone for a 100% touchdown to reception ratio. Pretty solid stuff. Yeah, I like that a lot. All right, a couple bets that I have for tonight, by the way. We'll stick to some football. We'll go to the CFL, though, where the Argos are making their debut this season down at BMO. It's been a tough year for the Toronto Argonauts, and I think we all expected a slow start, given that they didn't have a home game until August 6th, which is tonight, down at BMO. They're taking on the Calgary Stampeders, and the Stamps favored in this one. That's going to be a tough game for the Argos. I'll say that. The Stamps offense is rolling, averaging 40 points per game offensively. So can they keep up with them, especially considering, you know, you got Chad Kelly, who, yes, they're coming off a bye, and he had a chance to rest up, but left the last game they played 2 weeks ago to injury. So how is he? Is he 100%? I don't know. I guess we'll find out once we get going. He's going to play. They say he's all right, but we'll have to see. So I'm staying away from the Argos, but I want to bet on the Stamps offensively tonight. So Vernon Adams Jr., over 2.5 passing touchdowns. I like that number for Vernon Adams Jr. He's done it in 4 of his last 5 starts. Again, it's a team that's averaging 40 points offensively over the season. So Vernon Adams Jr., over 3.5 passing touchdowns. And give me the Stamps, -1.5. I'll lay the points on the Stampeders tonight, for them to beat the Toronto Argonauts. You can listen to the game right here on TSN 1050. We'll also have Matthew Schinetti on the show at 3:30 to help us tee that one up. So, make sure that you tune in about an hour from now for Matthew Schinetti. But coming up on the other side, we'll get back into the NFL. Ryan Harris, former NFLer, Super Bowl champion, joins us here on Gameplay. I'm Mike DiStefano. 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

0: TSN 1050. Mike DiStefano, filling in for Matthew Cause. Joining me on the line, Ryan Harris, former NFLer and Super Bowl champion. How's it going, Ryan? Do we got him? Ryan, you there?
1: I'm here.
0: There we go. There we go. Ryan Harris, former NFLer, Super Bowl champion, joining us here on Gameplay. And preseason football returns tonight. The Hall of Fame game. We got the Cardinals and Panthers. It'll be a lot of guys who, end of the roster players in action. Might not be appointment viewing for the average fan, but how important are these early preseason games from an evaluation standpoint for players who might be on the bubble, Ryan? Like, especially now with there being one fewer preseason game available. All right, we'll try and reconnect there with Ryan. Seems like we had some connection issues there. So Ryan Harris, we're going to try and get producer Owen to get him back on. Ryan Harris played many years in the NFL, and he was a starting tackle, so he wasn't a guy who necessarily had to show out every single season. It wasn't like he was one of those players who, had to play for his career every preseason. But there are those guys, those who were undrafted free agents, those who were day three picks in the NFL draft who, they're happy that they got drafted. Now they have an opportunity to show off and see what they can do in an NFL game. But, it's not necessarily going to be given to them. They're going to have to work at it. And it's a game like tonight where they're going to get their best chance, because the further you go into the preseason, the more the starters will play. So I think we got Ryan back here. Ryan, we're just chatting about how important these early preseason games are for those roster players who are on the bubble looking to make the team.
1: It's incredibly important. They want to impress their coaches, their teammates. I mean, you really can't earn respect from teammates, even if you're a veteran, if you don't do something in a preseason game. And for some veterans who are going to play tonight, they don't want to do it. They know there's other veterans who are, not putting on pads for this game. But you have to take every opportunity to play the game of football when you have the chance in the NFL, because it is often taken far before you're ready.
0: Every year it seems like, especially with Hard Knocks, there seems to be a player who's an undrafted player or a late drafted player who becomes a bit of a camp darling. Do you remember any camp darlings from your time where it was a guy who did come in, who showed off, made a good play in practice, and then made some even better plays once the games rolled around and really kind of earned the respect of the locker room?
1: Chris Harris Jr. comes to mind right away. I mean, he's a young guy that started on the special teams, and then all of a sudden he was in with the ones, and all of a sudden he was talking trash during 9-on-7 as a cornerback. So he flew up the ranks pretty quickly. And it's unique. The undrafted player has a huge chip on their shoulders. Right now the Broncos have Jaleel McLaughlin, who was undrafted and is going into his fourth year as a running back in the NFL, and he slept in his car after games in college because he didn't have enough money to have an apartment. So the mentality of an undrafted free agent that you get on the team, everybody's rooting for him except for the person whose job he's taken. But typically that's because the other person chose not to work and rest on their laurels or where they were drafted.
0: Ryan, did you get a chance to see that Arizona Cardinals cut up that's been circulating online of their offense and just how not so great it looks right now? Have you had a chance to see that video?
1: Yeah, I mean, that's incredibly out of context, right? I mean, it looked like there was four different practice days, right? They had different jerseys on at different times. And so, I think it's honestly the Rams. I'm going to say that right now. I think the Rams put that out there to try and confuse people and to make them think that and to pull one on their little brother, the Arizona Cardinals. But, look, training camp is ugly. You're figuring things out. And especially in Arizona's case, got a new playbook, new coaching staff. Typically there's new surroundings, new paint on the wall, literally. So, yeah, you're going to forget to do some things like hang on to the football or get off the ball the right time or get on the right route with your quarterback if you're the receiver. So it takes time. It gets ironed out. And preseason game like tonight, that irons it out quick because you get to see on film when no coaches were around how you performed.
0: Well, that's what I was going to ask is like, how motivating could that be, right? If you're a Cardinals, you're the Cardinals offense and you see that circulating, everyone's kind of laughing at you. You're the butt of all jokes early on in the preseason. How motivating can that be to kind of come out tonight and try and shut some of the haters up?
1: Well, it's hugely motivating. And the other thing too, let's be clear, Arizona hasn't had a lot of accountability in that franchise for a while now, right? Once Larry Fitzgerald left, the accountability of how to practice, how to just approach it with an intense mindset of, hey, this is what I'm doing to get better, to be my best. That's been missing from Arizona for a long time. So it needs to be motivation. Everybody who's on that film should have been embarrassed. And at the same time, you got something to do about it. Focus on that. Focus on the opportunity and go excel.
0: Speaking of Larry Fitzgerald, he headlines this year's Hall of Fame class along with Drew Brees, Luke Kuechly, Adam Vinatieri, Roger Craig. Outside of Roger Craig, you played against all of these players throughout your careers. Is there a memorable moment that sticks out to you at all about any of these guys?
1: Yeah, especially Fitzgerald and Kuechly. With Larry, you know, we're both from Minnesota, so when I started getting, when it became clear when I was at Notre Dame that I was going to go to the NFL, we got a phone call and it said, hey, Larry Fitzgerald wants to connect with you. And I'm like, the Larry Fitzgerald? No way. Are you kidding me? And he just talked to me. He's like, hey man, you know, just want to let you know what it looks like, what you want to do and to let you know I'm a resource for you. And I was just blown away. I mean, this is Larry Fitzgerald checking in. Now he remembered that when I was in a fight against the Cardinals at the bottom of the pile, and he started pulling my legs and said, hey, man, you Minnesotans don't fight like this. So that's Larry Fitzgerald for you. And then Luke Kuechly, when I was in the Super Bowl, I threw what I thought was the cut block of my life, and it just made him go to one knee. He popped up and made a tackle. 6-yard game, but I didn't take him out to play. He was unbelievable. One of the best linebackers I ever played against.
0: Yeah, I remember when he retired too, like it was a shock to a lot of fans. I mean, how much of a shock was it for you? Cause he was still playing at such a high level. He was only in his late 20s when he decided to hang it up.
1: It's not a shock to anybody who plays the game. The middle linebacker position and the fullback position on offense are the fastest positions to retirement. To play that, to be able to run downhill and meet a running back who's running at you from 3 yards away in the hole. I mean, that takes a different kind of monster. And then, oh, by the way, sometimes you got to go cover. Linebacker's a tough position. It's something that wears on guys early. You've seen it with different linebackers through our time. And that's why it's so important to maximize your earnings when you can in the NFL.
0: With Ryan Harris, someone who's returning from retirement seems to be Aaron Donald, who had a workout with the Rams yesterday, and all signs point to him coming out of retirement to join what is now being called a Rams super team. What expectations would you have on a guy like Aaron Donald coming back after 2 years, or is he just a different specimen that, you know, that time off might not even matter?
1: Well, I do know we had the same Krav Maga trainer, which is a martial art that teaches you to block and strike at the same time. And he is vicious with his hands. And it's something that doesn't change whether you're out of the game for 1 year, one game, or 10 years. But his focus, his mindset, the positive self-talk that he does, I know from talking to guys that played with him, it really impacted them, taught them how to be positive. And it'll be fun for me to see how they bring him back. Cause if I'm Aaron Donald, there's no chance you're getting me in training camp. I might want a couple of reps in the last preseason game, but I mean, Aaron Donald, you're getting him on the roster for January, not for September. And I anticipate that's going to be the entire modus operandi should he return.
0: Do the Rams deserve to be favored by this much? Like, I'm looking on FanDuel. They're plus 550 Super Bowl favorites. Next best is the Buffalo Bills at plus 1,000. There's such a large gap between them and the next best team. Do you think that that's deserved?
1: No. They had their chance last year, and they lost to the Seahawks. What are we talking about? They got to win their division before they win the Super Bowl. So unless Vegas knows something that we don't, to me, the Seahawks, they got all their pieces coming back. Right? They got Jadarian Price out of Notre Dame, which is going to be a huge boost to their offense. I think the team to beat's the defending world champions. I come from the old school, though. To be the man, you got to beat the man. And the Rams haven't done that to the Seahawks in this last season. So it's a huge opportunity for the Seahawks to show that they're the defending world champs, but also for the Los Angeles Rams to show that they actually are the best team in the NFL. So it's going to be a knockout, drag-out battle, and it's going to be fun to watch.
0: Yeah, I can't wait to see Seattle, L.A. go at it twice in the regular season. Hopefully we get to see it also happen in a playoff game. But, yeah, the Seahawks, defending champs, maybe good value play there at plus 1,100 on FanDuel. The Kansas City Chiefs, for a while, they were the best. And, obviously, Patrick Mahomes gets injured last year. They don't make the playoffs. They're currently plus 1,700, the seventh highest odds to win the Super Bowl. Do you think maybe people are sleeping on Mahomes and this what was this Chiefs dynasty?
1: They absolutely are. And let's be clear, Mahomes hasn't had a postseason off since he got in the NFL, right? Yeah. I mean, he's got six more weeks of rest. He's got new players. He's got his health back. It is a tough knee injury he had, so there's going to be some time coming back. But his tenacity, and I know from playing with Andy Reid and Travis Kelce, like Andy Reid has the biggest playbook in the NFL. He's going to find the plays. And I think what you saw was a culmination of all the championship runs as well as losses that the Chiefs had. And the addition of a pop star on top of everything and hosting World Cup games, I think you're going to see a team that's much more focused and understands what each of them have to do and not just depend on Patrick Mahomes, which that will extend his career by a decade.
0: Where do you think he is right now in MVP odds, and where should he be in your mind?
1: I don't think he cares where he's at in the MVP odds. You know, I've always heard the best quarterbacks I was always around said, yeah, the MVP award's great, but I'd rather have the MVP of the Super Bowl trophy. You know, I mean, that's a different breed. And so if he wants to be the MVP, Patrick Mahomes could absolutely engineer every stat that would matter. But what we've seen from Patrick Mahomes is he cares about winning, and winning is what he'll do.
0: Yeah, it just shocks me that he's seventh on the list. Like, I just still think that's insane to just
1: is
0: be
1: Sam
0: looking
1: Darnold
0: at
1: ahead of him?
0: Because
1: there's a case that Sam Darnold should be ahead of him after winning the Super Bowl. I'm just saying.
0: They got Drake May ahead of him. They got Justin Herbert ahead of him. Stafford, obviously, ahead of him. Yeah, there's a couple of guys, you know, that I think are intriguing names, but seven for Mahomes seems like good value at plus 1,300. That's all I'm saying. With Ryan Harris, couple running backs been paid this week. Bijan got his massive deal in Atlanta. Jonathan Taylor woke up this morning to a nice contract. Sounds like Jahmyr Gibbs is next and might be close to a new record-setting deal. Kind of continues a trend that we saw break through last year where NFL running backs started to get paid again on their second and third contracts. What does this say about maybe where the running back values have gone and how maybe it's the return of the running back in the NFL offense?
1: Well, I think it's first the mistake of NFL management, right? Every NFL team said, well, we don't want a running back unless they can catch 1,000 yards too. Good luck finding that guy, right? There's only one Christian McCaffrey in NFL history. So that's a situation where teams were wrong and players have earned the money that they've earned their whole time. Now, is it, you know, King Henry style at $30 million, $25 million a year? Probably not. But can you be happy at $12 to $19 million per year with different roster bonuses? Absolutely. So football is always an experiment, and teams are always experimenting with what pieces they can spend money on, what pieces they can't. And they found out that you have to spend money on running backs if you want to be successful.
0: Last one for you. Who do you think's a team that's improved over the offseason that people are sleeping on? Like I said, a lot of love right now for the LA Rams. Who's maybe a sleeper team out there?
1: The Las Vegas Raiders. Clint Kubiak is fresh off of the Seahawks World Championship. He was on a team with a young head coach who no one expected them to win. His father has multiple Super Bowls as a player and a coach. And that's a pedigree that you add Mendoza and you got Crosby still there. I mean, that's something where you're going to have a ton of opportunity to make some noise. So look out for the Las Vegas Raiders.
0: It's a tough division, a really tough division there. That's going to be a fight with the Chiefs, the Chargers, the Broncos, and you got the Raiders maybe being a player there too in your estimation. That is going to be a tough division down there. Ryan, really appreciate you taking the time to join us. Enjoy the Hall of Fame game tonight and enjoy the preseason. I'm sure we'll chat again soon.
1: You too. Peace. See you soon.
0: Absolutely. Ryan Harris, former NFLer and Super Bowl champion. Yeah, the Raiders, interesting. You can get the Raiders at plus 520 to make the playoffs. So if you're a believer in Clint Kubiak, and I don't even know who's going to be their starting quarterback at this point. Like, I know they took Mendoza at number one overall, but they got Kirk Cousins in there, and you know, Kirk Cousins, I don't think he came there to be the number two. I think he expects to be the starter. And if he's the same Kirk Cousins from last year, I don't agree that they're going to be a team to watch. But if he is better a year off of that Achilles injury, I think it's possible that we could see Kirk Cousins maybe deal a little bit, be better than he was a season ago. Or maybe it's Fernando Mendoza that turns into a star, you know, after being selected with the first overall pick this past season. Yeah, it's interesting. It's a tough division. Like, you got to play the Chiefs twice, the Chargers twice, the Broncos twice. I don't know if I see the Raiders as my sleeper team heading into the upcoming season. All right, we got to fly. Still to come on today's show, Richard Griffin, chat about the Blue Jays and Major League Baseball, and Matthew Schenetti at 3:30. I'm Mike DiStefano. 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

0: continues on TSN 1050. Mike DiStefano filling in for Matthew Kaws. Jays and Cubs, a makeup game today. So it's a 2 o'clock start. Makeup game, Dylan Cease on the mound. And we thought it was going to line up perfectly for Kevin Gausman to make his first start for Chicago today against the Jays. But it did not work out that way. So he'll start this weekend instead. And Shai Davidi, who was traveling with the team, spoke to him this morning and reported that Gausman didn't necessarily ask to not pitch against the Blue Jays, but did prefer not to have to pitch in today's game against the Blue Jays. Felt maybe he would be better off not playing against Toronto, high emotions, and just wants to make his first start as a Cub be a little less emotional, I suppose, is the sentiment that I got based on the reporting. So no Kevin Gausman today, but Kevin Gausman's he's opening up. He's opening up since his arrival in Chicago. He's been asked a few times about the differences between being in Toronto and being a Chicago Cub. Let's hear the first bit of audio about the differences and maybe the focus being on baseball here in Chicago.
1: Yeah, I mean, it's really fun. You know, obviously playing a team like the Dodgers, brings the best out of everybody, which is good. You know, it's funny. My wife is the first time she's been here, and, after the first day she was here, you know, she said, it's so different than Toronto. And I was like, yeah, the focus is baseball. You know, it's real grass, you know, it's outside. You know, so there's a lot of different things, than what we're used to, but we're excited for all the new experiences.
0: Producer Owen, how did you take that clip? Because I think at first most saw that and read it thinking, oh, he's taking shots at the Toronto Blue Jays. And after listening to the clip in its entirety, I think maybe it's just him admitting like, hey, there's a difference in what's important between the organizations. Whereas the Chicago Cubs, like, it's about the baseball and what's going on the field, making sure that they have the best product on the field. Whereas the Blue Jays, it was a bit of a, I don't know, I don't want to call it a country club, but it seemed like it was, there was a lot more that went into making sure that the families were comfortable. Like last year, the Jays talked a lot about how, or the Jays, the players talked about how much their wives enjoyed being there and how close they got, how close their kids got. And I think it's because of the extra programs that Toronto put in place, maybe the off the field stuff, putting them in suites and putting them, you know, in nice spots, having daycare for, maybe not the case in Chicago. So I think that might be what he's talking about, where it's the focus is on baseball, not making sure that the players are necessarily all happy and taken care of and their families are taken care of. It's about winning baseball games here in Chicago. And I think that may have got a little misconstrued with the Toronto public.
2: Yeah, I don't think there's a ton of malice there. And it feels like the Blue Jays are really focused on an all-encompassing experience for fans, for players, and for families of players. You hear about it when certain players talk about the facilities at Dunedin. I recently saw the social media video where opposing players were asked about their favorite dugouts in Major League Baseball. Toronto's dugout was mentioned multiple times. You look at the renovations at Rogers Center for fans, and I immediately went to the in-stadium product during the game, because if you go to a classic ballpark in the States like a Wrigley, a Fenway, and you compare it to what it's like at the Rogers Center, it's very different. Like, the Rogers Center can be very overstimulating for visiting baseball fans. There's always music playing. You have all the arcades and the bars in the outfield. The overall experience at some of these other classic baseball stadiums are a lot different. And he also mentioned the grass as well. So I don't think there's a ton of malice there. Now, the other clip, a little different.
0: Yeah, Now, I can't fault this one, but here's a clip, Gausman talking about the shot his daughter took at the Toronto Blue Jays.
3: Oh, it's funny, my 5-year-old, after the first game here, I believe we scored 10 runs and beat them in game one.
4: Yep.
3: My 5-year-old was kind of poking me a little bit and said, you know, I like the Cubs. They can beat the Dodgers. you know, and it was kind of a stab to the heart a little bit, you know, because right after she said the Blue Jays couldn't, and so that was a tough moment. But you know, it's been really fun to be here, and man, this offense, this defense, and just the guys, like I said, the atmosphere, the environment, and Wrigley. I mean, this is baseball mecca. You know, this is really cool.
0: Yeah, I mean, you can't fault him, right? Like, the team puts up a 10 spot on the Dodgers. They just swept the Dodgers. And you can hear, it's like, the defense, the offense, two things the Jays really struggled with this year. Defensively, they were a mess. Like, they really were. And I'm not sure why or what happened, because the focus the last couple of seasons was defense and pitching. And those two went hand in hand. You didn't get the defensive part this year. Like, it was a mess in the infield, in the outfield. It did not go well. And obviously, I feel as though Gausman may be alluding to that with that clip there, shouting out the Cubs defense. And then obviously, they put up a 10 spot on the Dodgers. They win.
2: Yeah.
0: And they've got one of the best offenses in. They got Pete Crow Armstrong, who is having a historical offensive season, this year. Now currently tied with Shohei Ohtani in MVP odds. And might still be worth betting on, because if he continues on this pace, it's going to be a historic offensive season for him in terms of wins above replacement. So, yeah, I can't blame Gausman. He's only been there for a short amount of time, but the 3 days that he has spent in a Cubs uniform, it's been all positive for the Cubs. And I'm sure him, his family, they all noticed it.
2: For sure. And you wonder how appreciated Kevin Gausman felt in Toronto at times, because we've heard how much he loves the city. But a really interesting stat. Do you know how many times that Kevin Gausman was an opening day starter?
0: Once,
2: and it was this year.
0: Once, yeah.
2: It was this year. Yeah. So there's been, like, I think Jose Berríos has two or three.
0: Berríos.
2: I think Alek Manoah has a couple. And I think there were times where we obviously all love Kevin Gausman. He's one of those athletes that has pretty close to 100% approval rating in this city. But he was never that sort of marquee number one starter, even though the numbers over those years, those 5 or 6 years, show that he was one of the best pitchers in baseball. Like, when you
0: he's one of the most reliable pitchers in baseball,
2: for sure,
0: right? One of the most reliable, one of the most consistent pitchers. You know, it's different. Like, we had that conversation, I think, last week after Dylan Cease went and had that complete game where it's like, is he the most dominant pitcher we've seen in Toronto since when? And I think, like, Roy Halladay was almost the name that I threw out there. And, you know, people are like, well, Gosman's been pretty good. I'm like, yeah, but I just, for whatever reason, doesn't, Gosman's
2: dominant's
0: been,
2: not the word though, right?
0: Like, exactly. Consistently good. He's been consistently good, but hasn't necessarily had stretches of dominance. And, well, when the splitter's going, he's one of the more unhittable pitchers in baseball. Don't get me wrong. He has shown that he could be dominant when he's got the splitter going, when he's locating his fastball. It all works in unison. It goes really well. But you haven't necessarily seen him go deep into ball games, flirt with no hitters, flirt with the, you know, like, he's just consistently gone out there, gives up 4 or 5 hits, maybe a run or two, strikes out, you know, 5, 6, and just consistently throws you 6 innings, maybe gets a 7th out of you. And that's been very consistent, really, up until this season. But what we're seeing with Dylan Cease, and again, today, dealing once again out there for Toronto, this has been dominance. And, you know, he's out there. He is second in Cy Young odds, behind Cam Schlittler. And, Schlittler's last performance didn't go over very well. If we can continue to see, Dylan Cease flirt with one hitters and, you know, 10 plus strikeouts per start, yeah, I think he's going to start to gain on Schlittler a little bit here, in the Cy Young race. More to get into with Richard Griffin when he joins the kickoff hour 2 of gameplay. That's next.
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5: Vehicles stalling on the 401 if you're heading eastbound via Collectors. Past Leslie sitting in the center lane. Problematic for those trying to access the 404 or DVP. Then further eastbound on the 401, the Express Morningside. Another stall that's sitting in the left lane. How about the 410? Southbound right at the 407. Another stall that's blocking the right lane. Some maintenance. Westbound Major McKenzie ramp to the north 400 is closed. Young South of Steeles, a collision. Same at Finch east of Willowdale. 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
0: Hour number two of Gameplay underway on TSN 1050, brought to you by FanDuel. 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Joining us to start hour two is Richard Griffin, co-host of the Exit Philosophy Podcast. What's going on, Rich? How you doing?
26: Not too bad, Mike. Thanks.
0: Yeah, absolutely. Love getting you on, as always. And with the extra innings win last night, the Jays, they've won back-to-back series now. Beat the Cards, beat the Astros. Now just three games back in a wild card race. Is there any life in the 2026 Blue Jays after this last little stretch here?
26: I don't think so. I think they're being realistic about the whole thing. I mean, they had what for 9 hours looked like it was going to be a rebuild with trading Kevin Gausman. And then the next move they made was for Jose Soriano, which was a move looking forward, but not looking forward to the rest of 26, but looking forward to 2027. And I think with Yosavage going down, and meniscus is something like Michael Saunders had, and he missed a good amount of time. There's no use even trying to get Yosavage back on the mound before the end of the season. So looking ahead to 2027, that's what the trade deadline was for this time. And, you know, they couldn't give up, as you know, excuse me, as you know, because of the task of filling the stadium night after night for the final 2 months and of keeping a television and streaming audience, which is an important part of their revenue stream. And so, no, there's no chance. They have to go 30-17 to win 84 games, which, as you know, is like a minimum for a wild card spot. So they go 30-17. They did that one time during the 25 season when they went to game 7 of the World Series. So I think that they're trying to not give up for the sake of their fans and for their clubhouse, but realistically, the next 17 games are against teams in playoff position right now, so it's going to be a difficult task.
0: You mentioned the Yosavage injury a couple of days ago. The same day, Vladimir Guerrero Jr. kind of pulled up trying to leg out a hit there, and he hasn't played the last two games, not in the lineup tonight. I mean, what do you think is going on with Vladdy? Is this a situation where maybe he could end up with an IL stint here, maybe reset himself for, you know, a back half of the season?
26: I don't believe so. I mean, here's a guy who's been as durable as anybody over the course of his career, and you know, given his body type, given the history of criticisms against him being in shape, he's been a pretty good soldier over the years. And I think this is the reset right here. He doesn't need an IL stint for it. But what I would do is when he does come back into the lineup, I would bat him 7th for a week. I mean, he's not doing the job of a 2 or 3 hole hitter. So why not take advantage of a situation where, you know, if you get him back in a groove, you can move him back up in the lineup. But for a week, I'd bat him 7th. That's all he deserves. I don't think there would be any fans that complain about that.
0: No, how do you think he'd respond to that? Do you think he'd be receptive on something like that, given that he's, you know, supposed to be the face of the franchise? And some people, that could be insulting in a way. Do you feel like Vladdy would accept that responsibility, though?
26: I think he would wipe his brow and shake his head as if he had just looked at strike 3 and was challenging, you know? But he has had a challenging season. And I think that when he walks away from home plate, it's not with the air of, I'll get him next time. It's with the air of, hey, they got me again. And I think he'd be fine with it. I mean, here is a guy who's making a lot of money to play the game. And I don't think he would have a problem with it. But that's just me saying that here. I think it would be best for the team.
0: In conversation with Richard Griffin of the Exit Philosophy podcast, as you mentioned, the Blue Jays, they went to sell mode for about 9 hours, moving on from Kevin Gausman. We'll get to Gausman in a moment, but they did make a big addition, bringing in pitcher Jose Soriano from the Angels. Are you excited about this addition? How much do you think he could help the Blue Jays over the next couple of years?

0: 1988. And in the meantime, they can do the same thing. If it works out in the last 2 months of the 26th season, they could do the same thing as they did with Jose Berríos. And they included Arjun Nimala, who was one of their top prospects. And that's the real similarity in the two, is that they had a top prospect, and fans are a little skeptical of the move. But I know that Nimala has been passed by Jojo Parker in terms of depth chart. One's 20, one's 19. And so they felt that they could make that move for a pitcher who's going to help them at least for the next 2.5 years.
1: Yeah, I think I see a lot of similarities to that move. And, I mean, despite how it's kind of finished with Berríos here over the last year or so, maybe hasn't gone that well, but he gave the team 4 years of very consistent starting pitching. So if Soriano could come in and deliver, you know, mid-rotation stuff for the Blue Jays, I don't see how this can't be looked at as a positive trade for Toronto, despite giving up what looks as though a really big price in Arjun Nimala.
0: Mike, not so fast with Jose Berríos. He's got two separate player option years for $24 million. And do you think in this atmosphere of baseball labor that he's going to miss the chance at the end of the season to opt in for his $24 million in 26? And if he's healthy, he's only 32 years old. People forget that. You know, if he's healthy and comes back, that gives even more depth to the 27 rotation, if they can kiss and make up for what has been a struggling relationship since Minnesota when they pulled him out after 2 2/3 innings to bring in Kikuchi.
1: Yeah, that was tough. Then obviously leaving him off the World Series roster last year, and then he left the team and then comes back this season, gets injured, and obviously, you know, it's a waste year for him. Yeah, it's interesting. He is the player that everyone always forgets about. And whenever we were having conversations last week about how they got to build out that 2026 rotation, it seemed like he was the forgotten man because he just assumed, yeah, Berríos, he's as good as gone. But you're right. Player option, there's no way that that guy's going to turn that down. The question is whether or not the Blue Jays play him. Like, do you think he still has game left in him?
0: Yeah, if somebody's paying me, or if I'm paying somebody $24 million, I'd either make them drive me around from bars, or I'd have them in as a fifth man in a rotation. So right now you're looking at Dylan Cease, Soriano, Yesavage, Spencer Arrighetti, Cody Ponce. That's a starting rotation right there, and then Berríos on top of that. So I think what the Jays did at the trade deadline is take one of the tasks out of their off-season rotation. Now they just have to find not the rotation, pitching rotation, but what they had to do. And now what they have to do is find some consistent offense, either via trade, probably via trade, or free agency. But that's their main task in the off-season this year.
1: Yeah, just got ahead of it a little bit. I think I think that they did a pretty solid job at this deadline. Really quickly, just want to get your take on Kevin Gausman's comments, which seem to be making the rounds. He obviously had the – you know, let's play it. You ready to play those comments about Kevin Gausman and the differences between Toronto and Chicago? We'll get your thoughts on the other side, Rich.
2: Yeah, I mean, it's really fun. You know, obviously playing a team like the Dodgers brings the best out of everybody, which is good. You know, it's funny, my wife is the first time she's been here, and after the first day she was here, you know, she said, it's so different than Toronto. And I was like, yeah, the focus is baseball. You know, it's real grass, you know, it's outside. You know, so there's a lot of different things than what we're used to, but we're excited for all the new experiences.
1: So, Griff, what do you think he meant by that? Is that a slight to Toronto? Like, you know, someone who's been with the organization, like, how did you break down those comments?
0: Well, I was the last person to talk to Kevin Gausman as he headed to the bus on Sunday after he showered and got dressed. And we had a one-on-one conversation, which I wrote about at griffsthepitch.com. And he was sincere. I mean, I looked into his eyes. I had worked with him for a couple of years, and I had covered him the rest of the time there. And that

0: those comments from Wrigley Field do not change my mind on anything that we had in our conversation. I think it's, you know, I've been around the game obviously a long time, 54 years in Major League Baseball, and every player that goes to another organization finds the positive aspects of it to talk about immediately and thinks that, I mean, honestly thinks that nobody in their former city is going to hear the comments, when in fact we all know that once it's out there and everybody's going to hear it. But I don't hold anything against Kevin Gausman. He gave heart and soul to the team. His family loved it. They bought a home. He took a photo the first day they moved into their new home with his two girls. And Sunday, knowing something may be up, Sunday morning before he left, he took another photo of the same family picture with two girls, you know, four and a half years later. And he said the difference made him very emotional. So I don't blame him for any of the comments. It's something that we see with every player that moves on. And God bless him, and good luck to him and the Cubs the rest of the way.
1: Yep, definitely. You know, I think the city's still rooting for Gausman. He's got a pretty high approval rating across the city for what he's been able to do over the last 5 years in a Blue Jays uniform. Griff, really appreciate taking the time, as always. We'll chat again soon.
0: Okay, Mike, anytime.
1: Absolutely. Richard Griffin from the Exit Philosophy Podcast and griffsthepitch.com. Jose Soriano going to make his first start tomorrow. So we'll get a chance to see the latest, the newest Blue Jay in the rotation. Soriano takes his 3.29 ERA against the Phillies. So he'll be on the road taking on the Phillies as his first start with the Toronto Blue Jays. All right, still to come, start him, sit him, cut him. And we got Matthew Schenetti, TSN CFL reporter. Argos home opener tonight. 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
3: Couple of stalled vehicles remain. 427 northbound to the 401. Blocked in the right lane. They also have one on the 401 eastbound. The express Morningside. Left lane blocked as the rest of the majors continue to be busy. Gardner, north 427. Of course, northbound on the DVP. You pass Bayview Bloor. 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
15: Today we're going to have you play a fun little game called F*** Marry Kill.
16: Oh, wow.
15: For this game, we'll show you pictures of three people, and you have to decide which one you want to have sex with, which you'd marry, and which one you'd kill.
17: Oh, okay. That sounds fun.
1: All right, it's Thursday on Gameplay, which means it's time for a little stardom, sit-em, cut-em. Producer Owen, what is today's theme?
16: Well, there was a little discourse on today's morning show between Matthew Cause and Aaron Korolnik about the most beloved athlete in Toronto sports right now. And it seemed like the consensus between both of them is that it was Ernie Clement, but I'm going to throw you three options, just like we always do on Start, Sit, Cut, from each of the major Toronto teams, and you're going to tell me which player, obviously, from most likable to least likable, you have. Ernie Clement, Dylan Cease, Louis Varland.
1: Ooh. So I think I agree with AK and Cause. Like, the season that Ernie Clement, like, he's just a guy who just loves baseball. Like, a blue-collar guy who was, you know, cut from the Athletics and bounced around, was kind of a journeyman, and then caught fire midway through last season. Ended up having a postseason to remember. He is the all-time hits leader in postseason baseball, and he's followed it up with a really good year for Toronto. And obviously, it's coming off yesterday where he hits that two-run home run in extra innings. So it's, you know, convenient that he had a nice moment recently. But I do think that the Blue Jays fan base right now loves Ernie Clement. The barking that occurs at the dome whenever that guy comes up to the plate. Like, I'll be honest, I've been about four or five games. Every time he gets up to the plate, I'm barking. I'm barking, my fiance's barking. I'm barking, I am, you know, the Clement, woof, woof, woof. It comes out of me, I love it. The dude is infectious. So I think Ernie Clement for sure is right now the start there. Cease and Varland, it's close. I think it's very close. What's weird is I'm gonna start Varland and cut Cease, which I find very bizarre, because obviously Cease is having an AL MVP-like season, and he's just such like a nonchalant guy, which I appreciate about him. But there's something about Louis Varland. I think maybe it's because he came in when they needed him so badly to usurp what was just the horrific, awful closing that was being done by Jeff Hoffman. And he came in and he shut the door. I mean, he's been arguably the best reliever in baseball this season. And I think Varland might be more of a kind of fan favorite right now.
16: Yeah.
1: Over Dylan Cease. Somebody will Clement Varland cut Cease.
16: To me, it's closer than a lot would think. I think my main debate was between Ernie and Varland, because it feels like Varland has that real 100% approval rating right now. Ernie Clement, yeah, right there too, obviously, but I've seen people complaining about Ernie's defense at times this year, and he's obviously had a few slumps like any hitter would. But Louis Varland, like you've talked about on the show, one of the best relievers in baseball, someone who's also really, really easy to like. So, I mean, Varland's just been nails every single time you see him on TV. So for me, that one's a little bit closer. Let's move to the Toronto Maple Leafs. And this one involves a guy who hasn't even played a game yet. Gavin McKenna, John Tavares, Matthew Nyes.
1: Ooh, interesting. Interesting. It's funny. We're talking about most beloved athletes, and neither Austin Matthews or William Nylander, their two best players, make this list. I find that very interesting. And they both would have been insta-cuts. Like, that just goes to show where we're at with this team. I honestly think Matthew Nyes my start. I think when the trade got leaked that, you know, the team almost traded Matthew Nyes at the deadline last year, there was a lot of Leaf fans who were not happy to hear about it, especially when they found out that he was nearly traded to the Montreal Canadiens, and they would have had to play the guy for the better part of a decade. So I think right now Matthew Nyes is probably the most beloved Maple Leaf. He's got grit. He's got that PNV. He really is like a blue-collar worker type of player, which I think this team loves. So for me, I think I'm starting Nyes. Like, Tavares, it's been a love-hate relationship with Tavares, right? For a while, it was the contract, the contract, the contract. Now he's underpaid. Like, I don't know if you saw that article in The Athletic, but he is a surplus value with being the player he is now, making under $4 million. So you can't complain about the contract. Now he's outperforming it. I think a lot of people appreciate that he gives you a level of consistency. But, like, I think right now Gavin McKenna's got to be the sit, just because there's so much fanfare about what he can be, and maybe the hope that he injected into Leafs Nation when they won the number one overall pick, and the opportunity to draft McKenna, you know, arose for Toronto Maple Leaf fans, and they can't wait to see what he does. Can he transform this team the way that the last time the Leafs got a number one overall pick, and that was Austin Matthews? So I'm going to start Nyes. I'm going to sit McKenna. I'm cutting Tavares, weirdly.
16: We'll finish off with the Toronto Raptors, and I may be breaking some start-to-cut rules here, because one of these guys, technically not a Toronto Raptor. Start-to-cut, Scotty Barnes, RJ Barrett, Kawhi Leonard.
1: Okay, all right. Scotty Barnes for sure. I think Barnes is one of those guys, too. Like 100% approval rating, right? Like, he's the face of the franchise. Everyone's happy about it. And they think he's still ascending into what could be a top player.
16: Just like the playoffs, just like the playoffs for Vladdy, that first round did so much heavy lifting for Scotty Barnes.
1: Absolutely. So Scotty Barnes, no doubt to me, you look at the Raptors, he's the face, and everyone still loves Scotty Barnes. Lots of number four jerseys out there. There's a lot of young card collectors who are after Scotty Barnes cards, I can tell you that. I'm gonna go with this is tough. Like, you gotta go with Kawhi as your sit. Like, Kawhi brought them a championship. You know, and Kawhi wants to come back, and Kawhi wants to sign a long-term deal to stay in Toronto. So for those reasons, I think Kawhi probably is the sit there. Now, Jamal Shedd last year, what he was able to do at the end of the year, you know, putting his body on the line, I think Jamal Shedd showed a little bit of toughness. So Toronto loves those type of guys.
16: Yeah.
1: So, you know, I think he's deserved to be in this conversation.
16: For sure.
1: But it's tough.
16: He's the Ernie Clement of the Raptors.
1: Scotty and Yeah, he is. And so, yeah, we'll go with that.
16: It's crazy that RJ Barrett, hometown guy, hits the biggest shot of the playoffs, and he's probably a cut or on the outside looking in of that top three. It's crazy.
1: I would say yes, because of the defensive.
16: Oh, for sure.
1: Liability. Like, yeah. Here's the thing. Whenever the Raptors are talking about trading for a big piece, he's always the guy who's included in it. So for that reason, I just can't put him as one of the fan favorites. If you're looking to move this guy, you can't call him a fan favorite, in my opinion. So for me, yeah, I think he's probably on the outside looking in as well. We got a fly on the other side. Matthew Schenetti joins us here on Gameplay.
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3: Couple of stalled vehicles remain for 27 northbound to the 401, blocked in the right lane. We also have one on the 401 eastbound, the express Morningside. Left lane blocked as the rest of the majors continue to be busy. Gardner, north 427, of course, northbound on the DVP as you pass Bayview Bloor. Are you planning to dig? 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

0: Show continues on TSN 1050. Mike DiStefano filling in for Matthew Cause. And the Toronto Argonauts back home for the first time this season. It's August 6th, and it's the first time that they'll be playing at BMO in front of their home fans. And you can listen to the game tonight on TSN 1050, a man who I'm fairly certain will be part of the broadcast, or at least will be following along. It is Matthew Schinetti, our TSN CFL reporter. What's going on, Schinetti?
1: Mikey, what's up, brother?
0: Doing well, doing well. Argos finally back at BMO. How excited is the team to be at home for the first time in 10 weeks?
1: Well, I would say they're pretty excited and relieved, because when we were speaking to Mike Miller, the head coach, they were kicked out of the University of Guelph at 4 p.m. on Tuesday, and they were teaching the rookies how to get into BMO Field yesterday. So I'm sure they're pretty happy to have less distractions. I mean, my goodness, Mike Miller, who was obviously the Argos' longtime quarterbacks coach, he has had a lot of pages now filled in his first year head coach's handbook. I can't imagine that he would have thought he would experience as much as they have, because essentially with the injuries and being attended at the University of Guelph and dealing with everything you have to deal with just logistically in a CFL season, they've been traveling between Guelph and the rest of the country since the beginning of June. So to set up sticks back at home is probably pretty exciting for the Argos. And Chad Kelly is feeling good after he got crunched in BC 2 weeks ago. But they're facing a Stamps team tonight. What is it? Best offense in the CFL, best scoring offense in the red zone. It feels like it could be a barn burner tonight.
0: Yeah, the over-under set at, was it 68.5? Am I reading that right? 68.5?
1: Wow.
0: My goodness, like, what does that tell you for what we're expecting tonight?
1: Argos, I mean, look at the – what was their last game? I think it was in or beginning of July. They put up 80 points combined. This is as great as Vernon Adams Jr. has been, and he still hasn't thrown an interception this season, and we all know the quality of Chad Kelly's arm. This is really about them both outpacing their defenses. The Stamps, I believe, they hold quarterbacks to the lowest completion percentage in the league, but that's still around 60%. And they haven't been attacking offenses all that well. And yet, Vernon Adams Jr. with really a great receiving core around him. And we're talking about great Canadians, certainly with Tyson Philpott, what he's been doing, Kean Schaefer-Baker. But his brother Jalen's been doing well for Calgary. And then Dejon Brissett's making a homecoming, the former Argo, who was the most outstanding Canadian at the Grey Cup 111 in Vancouver a couple of years ago. I mean, this just set up for an offensive explosion. But I think the one underlining thing here that everyone has to watch is, and not putting a focus on Chad Kelly, but the last game that these two teams played, Zai Alexander, the defensive back for the Stampeders, got two pretty good picks off of Kelly in their last meeting. And it feels like a mistake here, a turnover either way could be the difference.
0: Yeah, I mean, and like you mentioned, Vernon Adams Jr., he's played pretty well mistake-free football for the Stampeders this season, which is, you know, been a breath of fresh air, because that's kind of been the one knock on him throughout his career is, yeah, he'd play outstanding and then have that one or two throws that kind of got away. Like, what's been different about him specifically this year where he's been able to protect the football and have a potential MOP-type season? And if you're the Argonauts, like, how do you stop that?
1: You know, I hope in the history of the CFL that we look back on the career of Vernon Adams Jr. with a lot of respect, because this is a guy, I mean, I've told this story to many people over the years. I remember him. He's been in the league now 11 years. I remember whether it was 2015 or 2016, and VA was a heralded quarterback coming into the CFL. You know, Eastern Washington guy, much like Bo Levi Mitchell. He comes in and essentially in the first few years of his career becomes a trade piece. And then after that, when he kind of settles in a little bit, talking about the good VA versus the bad VA, and then he has that breakout season in Montreal a few years ago, then he becomes a trade piece again. And he goes to BC and has to fight for his job. And then now has gone to Calgary. And I think he's found his footing alongside Dave Dickinson. And, I mean, look at the quarterback Dave Dickinson has had, Bo Levi Mitchell, Henry Burris. I mean, he knows how to craft great quarterbacks. I know this would rub Vernon the wrong way, but I think it still needs to be said. He has shown so much growth and progress and talent in the regular season, especially over the last 2 years, and I think that still puts him justifiably in the MOP conversation. But the fact is, how he looks going into the playoffs, especially with the way the West is this season and how competitive the West is, I mean, we're back at, you know, not the same old, but the West is performing a lot better than the East, and that's kind of been the tail of the tape between the two divisions for a long time. It's going to be tough to maintain the pace, and Vern Adams Jr. is going to have to do it, because the one thing he wants is to put his name on a Grey Cup, to hold that aloft in mid-November. So yes, the building blocks now are important, and you know, there was talked about last week on the broadcast in Hamilton. He's going to throw a pick at some point, and that response and finding his feet again after that, not implying that he's going to crumble, but that's going to be important, because for a team like him and Calgary, who are not the same Calgary they were, you know, from 2012 all the way to 2018, they're trying to find that sense of dominance again. They need Vernon Adams Jr. operating at a high clip from now through the fall.
0: Well, we'll see. Like I said, the Argos, they'll have their hands full of Vernon Adams Jr. and the Stampeders tonight. Again, you can listen to it here on TSN 1050. Watch it on TSN. Later in the week, it sounds like Nathan Rourke is making his return for BC. How big is that for one of the CFL's premier Canadian talents to be making his way back onto the field?
1: Well, Xander Horvath, the running back, and the rest of BC's offense can have 300 yards of rushing like they did, shockingly, and it came late in the game against the Winnipeg Blue Bombers in Winnipeg. If they can add that to the complement of Nathan Rourke coming back and feeling better, yeah, BC sits at, 2-5? You know, this is those who will remember the BC Lions back in 2011, and I'm not putting the cart before the horse here, but they will remember a BC Lions team in a very similar circumstance with Travis Lule and then barnstorming all the way to the Grey Cup. I'm not implying that's going to happen, but I'm sure BC will be looking back at that and hoping that the most outstanding player, the most outstanding Canadian in the Canadian Football League, Nathan Rourke, can come back and dominate and be as efficient as we know Nathan Rourke can be. But the one thing about being in a hole, especially when you look at the West and the teams above BC, you're now, as the closer we get to Labor Day, again, here we go, we're getting towards the end of the summer and the cliche happens, everything only really matters after Labor Day. But if you're the BC Lions and you got your star quarterback back, knowing what you did in Winnipeg to that defense and that defensive line, especially late in a very, very close game, looking for your first win in a while, I'm sure Buck Pierce, the head coach, is just salivating at what Nathan Rourke can bring back to this offense.
0: With Matthew Schenetti, and we'll stick with the Canadian quarterback storyline for this week, because it sounds like the Tabbies are actually going to be turning to Harrison Frost at quarterback, which means Trey Ford will back him up. Is he running out of chances to be, you know, one of the few Canadians to break through at the quarterback position here at the pro level? Because, you know, he had years in Edmonton, didn't quite work out, and you thought maybe when the injury occurred to Bo Levi Mitchell, here's his chance to show up in Hamilton and grab a hold of a spot. And here we are a couple weeks later, and he's, you know, being relegated to the backup for Harrison Frost again.
1: Yes, his chances are running out. It's just period, full stop. Trey Ford is undoubtedly, probably next to maybe those who will remember the name Kyle Quinlan, the McMaster Marauders quarterback who led McMaster to a Vanier Cup. They will remember his many physical abilities. Trey Ford, in his time in U Sports, rivaled that in every respect. The pro game is very different. And some of the mistakes that Trey Ford made last week, I'm talking about the inexplicable hurdle that he tried to execute in the first half that ended up in a fumble, to some of the weird checkdown plays that he was trying to make. This is not a personal attack on Trey Ford. This is just because I know Hamilton's head coach, Scott Milanovich. And if you remember a few years ago in the playoffs in Montreal, Scott Milanovich yanked Bo Levi Mitchell because was standing 15 feet away from them. And he just looked at Bo Levi Mitchell and said, "You're sitting." Well, what did Scott Milanovich do before halftime, like maybe, what, 2 minutes before halftime, he sat Trey Ford. No one is immune in this league to constructive criticism. No one is immune to coaches making decisions. And as talented as Trey Ford is, and he has so many abilities, I've spoken to his coaches from the U Sports level. They said to me countless times, this is a guy who has every single tool that you want to be so successful in the pro game, especially the CFL. We haven't seen that consistently. We've seen moments where you're like, what is he doing? And then he makes an incredible play. He is incredibly intelligent. He knows the game. He has every physical attribute. But when you are playing for a coach like Scott Milanovich, it doesn't matter who you are. He's had Ricky Ray. He's had Anthony Calvillo. He has had every single great quarterback, really, of the last generation in Canada going back to the early 2000s. Trey Ford is not immune to Scott Milanovich looking at him and saying, sit down. And that's what he's doing. You know, Harrison Frost didn't look that great in relief. But I'm not implying this is a message. This is just what Hamilton has to do. They've got to tread water now because the luxury they have is that they're in the East, but you don't want to, the crossover is definitely going to be in play, which means an extra team from the West is coming over to the East and you have to stay above the treading water line. And if this is what Scott Milanovich thinks he has to do to keep pace with that line in the hope of hopes that Bo Levi Mitchell comes back later in the season, then you got to do it. And if you're Trey Ford, you got to look yourself in the mirror and say, maybe I need to change something in my process because whatever I'm trying to do isn't working.
0: And as you mentioned, Tabby's hoping to stay above water. 6.5-point underdogs against the BC Lions this weekend. So we'll see what happens when they play on Saturday. Shinetti, really appreciate taking the time as always, pal. Enjoy the game tonight. You gonna hit up the all-you-can-eat section down there or what?
1: Buddy, you know what? I am just happy to be back after, you know, the odyssey I was on doing the World Cup, man, to come home is to the CFL is going to be awesome. And you know what? If I get a chance to get a few hot dogs in me, man, you know what? I got no problem with that. I can't wait to see my CFL family tonight, brother.
0: Yeah, it's a hell of a deal. What was it, $40? You get a ticket to the game and, you know, all you eat.
1: Oh, I got my buddies, as soon as they knew that, they're coming down to chow down and enjoy some football. So if it really does measure up to that, the 60 points we were talking about, it should be a good game with some good eats, man.
0: Absolutely. Absolutely. All right. Enjoy the game tonight. Appreciate it as always, pal.
1: Cheers, brother.
0: Matthew Shinetti, TSN CFL reporter. I almost got tickets to the game too, because A, it's the Argos are coming back for the first time. I think it's going to be a good vibe. But I was talking about this with my father-in-law, future father-in-law, and he was real excited about the all-you-can-eat section, and we nearly got tickets to go watch the game today, but didn't end up doing it. But there's going to be some people who are going to put a little feast together tonight. They're going to have a growl when they enter through those gates at BMO.
2: Oh, it's a crazy thing, man. Like, the difference in prices between Toronto FC games and Argos games, like, the concessions overall are just so expensive.
0: It costs you $40 for two hot dogs at a TFC game.
2: Yeah.
0: It's insane, but, yeah, it's outrageous. The exact same hot dog, you can go all you can eat for $40 and you get tickets to watch the game.
2: Yeah.
0: It's unbelievable.
2: No, TFC product hasn't exactly made up for it either. So.
0: No, exactly. Exactly. At least Chad Kelly, if he's on, I mean, he can make some nice throws and give the Argos a chance to win. I don't know. Tonight, 68.5 is a high total. That is a high total. I think there's a chance to get there. I will say that. I think they got a chance to get there, but I think the Stampeders ultimately overcome Toronto tonight. I like Vernon Adams Jr. over 2.5 touchdowns. He's gone over the number in 4 of his last 5 games. You can get that at plus money over on FanDuel. All right, we got to fly. Sound of the day coming up next.
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4: The crash on the 403 eastbound collectors near Eglinton has two right lanes blocked, and it is slow on the approach if you're heading in that direction. Slow on the rest of the majors, and this won't help. DVP northbound past Bayview Bloor, debris with two right lanes blocked. North 427's heavy, and the maintenance, the 409 and the HOV not helping matters. Keep people and pets safer. 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A message from the City of Toronto. From the News Talk 1010 Traffic Center, I'm Dan Dealey.
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0: For today's Sound of the Day, we'll go to Hard Knocks, which aired last night on TSN. Sam Darnold, not liking the shade people throwing at LeBron for joining the Sixers.
15: I also hate that people are hating on him for going to a good team.
16: At this point,
15: everyone's like, oh, he's going to stack team. Like,
16: that doesn't... That's
15: fine. Like, he can go wherever he wants. Any free agent can do that.
16: Yeah. Any free agent ever would be like, yeah, I want to go play for a championship.
17: In my last year or two? Yeah.
15: Yeah, for sure.
0: Yeah, I mean, sure. I suppose you could look at it that way. I personally hate it because I didn't want to see him on the 76ers. I mean, he could have went, sure. he could have went to probably any other team. Like, he could have formed a super team back down in Miami with Giannis. I would not
2: Is that really a super team though? Is LeBron, Giannis, and Bam really a super team? Like,
0: I will say this, maybe not, but it's not that I hate him for joining a good team. It's the Sixers as a whole. Like, I just don't like that organization.
2: That's
0: and
2: Toronto
0: what
2: bias
0: been up
2: there,
0: to.
2: Though. Yeah, probably.
0: But, like, not a big Joel Embiid fan. I don't want him to have success this year and have LeBron James, you know, take that team to a championship. I don't want it to happen. So that's where it comes from me. So it's not necessarily that he chose, like, is latching himself onto a champion. It's not a exact Kevin Durant comparison. I'll put it that way. It doesn't feel like that to me. But, anyways, that will do it for us here today on Gameplay, brought to you by FanDuel. Whatever your game, play it your way with the FanDuel Sportsbook. I'm Mike DeStefano. I'll be back with you guys tomorrow at 2 p.m. Overdrive coming up next.
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4: A crash on the 403 eastbound collectors near Eglinton has two right lanes blocked, and it is slow on the approach if you're heading in that direction. Slow on the rest of the majors, and this won't help. DVP northbound past Bayview Bloor, debris with two right lanes blocked. North 427's heavy, and the maintenance, the 409 and the HOV not helping matters. 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A message from the City of Toronto. From the News Talk 1010 Traffic Center, I'm Dan Dealey.
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1: A driver suspected of having a gun fatally shot by Toronto police. 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

0: 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Brian Hayes, Keegan Matheson, and Dave Festruck in here. How's everybody doing this afternoon?
1: Doing well, fellas. Happy to be in. How we doing?
0: Great to see you guys.
2: Couldn't be better.
0: Couldn't be better. It's not possible to be better. Love that.
2: Would not be possible.
0: That's an optimistic viewpoint.
1: You know why, Hazy? Tonight there's NFL football.
0: Yes, we do. And we got the Argos back home. How about that? The Argos are actually playing in Toronto, and we've got the Hall of Fame game, which means we will not have a Thursday without football for like 6 months or something like that. Like, it's a long, long time now. Thursday night football. Rejoice.
1: I love it.
0: And I love that, right? Like, the preseason is what it is, and they've cut games down, and a lot of players just don't play, and the game will be, I'm sure, terrible tonight. But there will be a line, and I'll bet it. Best bet's coming up later in the hour.
1: I already have, quite frankly.
0: Yeah. Yeah. I love the line tonight. I'll tell you why. But, you know, there was, obviously, when we all grew up, it was Sunday night. It was 1 o'clock, 4 o'clock, and Monday night football.
2: That was it.
0: That was it. And kids today, as I yell towards the crowd, the clouds, although actually I support the clouds. Like, this is a good thing, because I love the more the merrier. This is great about football. But, man, it used to be, if you weren't ready to watch football from like 1 till about 7 o'clock on a Sunday, that was it. No Thursdays, no Saturdays, no Sunday night football. Now we got Wednesday night football.
2: That's right.
0: Time.
1: Oh, I love it.
0: They play on Fridays.
1: I hope they find a new time zone to play in.
0: Yeah.
1: I'll watch that.
0: Oh, they'll figure it out. Like, I think they're going to Australia to start the year this year. Niners are playing out there.
2: Yeah.
0: So yeah, we're going to get football like a Wednesday, a Thursday, a Friday, Saturday. We're getting every single day the NFL's playing now.
2: Love it.
0: Who's running the NFL? It's like Johnny Infantino's running the NFL. Right? The more the merrier.
2: Well,
0: he's in trouble. He's still getting pushed. Like, everyone in Europe, and he's European, they're like, get rid of this guy. They don't like him.
2: I can't stand
0: Infantino.
2: It's, do not besmirch our friends at the NFL, because Johnny Infantino thinks he's an operator.
0: You're right.
2: But he ain't much of an operator.
0: You're very right.
2: He's got a massive revolt on his hands now after he attempted to sell the World Cup at apparently a big discount to Trump connections in the USA. It's not going over
0: well. That's not going over well
2: in the rest of the world.
0: I mean, the prime minister is even saying, just get rid of this guy. He was very chummy with him a couple weeks ago, but he's turned on him now.
1: When you're too corrupt for international soccer.
0: Right, exactly.
1: That's an accomplishment.
0: That really is. And when politicians are like, I don't know about that one. Like, I'm not sure about this.
2: It's great.
0: That's not good.
2: You've got Sepp Blatter, who got run out of FIFA as the president of FIFA for corruption-related issues, and he is outraged at the corruption of the Johnny Infantino regime.
0: Well,
2: it is caricature stuff, man. It's hard to believe. It's like he's like a cartoon, except he's real.
0: Yeah, he's got that vibe to him. Like, you see him at the World Cup draw, you're like, who is this guy?
1: Perfect name for it, too.
0: Johnny Infantino. It's so perfect.
1: It's like, I wrote a bad book about corruption.
0: Speaks multiple languages. You know, I'm sure a smart guy and probably a gregarious guy, probably a captivating presence. But, you know, there's a lot of football purists that are not happy with the whole routine, including going to 48 teams the way that they have. Now, they're never putting that horse back in the barn. That's not going backwards. Even if Infantino's out, they're not going to 32 teams in 4 years.
2: That was one of his successful things.
0: That's the thing. They're like, we're getting more teams, more countries, more games, more money. Everyone's okay with this. But it's kind of like the college football playoffs. It's going to keep going. Once you open the door a little bit, like, they're talking in college football, they might get up to 24, 36 teams.
2: Yeah.
0: You're going to have, like, Southeastern Louisiana State in the playoff coming up in the next few years.
1: Which I want to say I hate, but then if I was the person on the other end making money and I got the email saying, you want to just bump it one more and you'll make 8 million more, I'd sell my soul in a minute. Let's be honest about it.
0: And they know people are going to watch.
2: Yeah.
0: Right? There's two guarantees in sports. The NFL and international soccer. People are watching.
2: Yes.
0: And they will watch every single second of every single game. No one is ever going to say, I'm not doing this. They're watching. They're going to tune in.
2: Yeah. I mean, you're right. That's the truth of it. I mean, there were a lot of people pushing back because it had been 32 teams for so long. And then people were saying, well, there's going to be so many meaningless games. But there really weren't a lot of bad games, you know, in that 48-team format.
0: Well, and there's no overlapping. So when you have the stage to yourself, even if it is two teams that maybe shouldn't be in the World Cup, if it's the only game being played,
1: easy.
0: People are going to watch it.
1: I mean, I'm in a better
0: mood around the world
1: today.
0: People are watching it.
1: And right now, because I'm going to watch Kenny Pickett and Carson Beck play football tonight.
0: I love it.
1: And it's changed my entire day.
0: Yes.
1: Once you reach this level, man, you can kind of do what you want.
0: It is a beautiful thing. You're right. Once, like, we got the NFL, it's popping again starting tonight, the Hall of Fame game. And, again, we get the Argos playing. We get the Blue Jays down at Wrigley, and you know, we were talking about Kevin Gausman yesterday, and it's interesting story coming out of there. I think it was Shai Davidi who spoke with him, and Gausman effectively said, "I'd rather not pitch against the Blue Jays." I'm a little bit surprised by that because I understand his history, and I get he's trying to, you know, he's trying to find his way into the Cubs clubhouse and all that, and he's been talking a lot. Like, Kevin's been giving them some quotes about the Dodgers, about the Jays, about Wrigley compared to the Rogers Center, all that kind of stuff. But generally speaking, you know, especially a veteran guy, you know, if there's a chip on his shoulder, and I don't think there is, I don't believe it's like he feels as if the Jays have screwed him over because they traded him. I get the impression he's probably embracing this because he probably knew he wasn't going to return and the season wasn't going great with Toronto. And now you walk in Chicago, Cubs are a good team going to the playoffs. Like, this has the chance to be a really magical 3 or 4 months for him. But usually those guys are like, give me the ball against my former team. Like, I want to get it over with, if anything. And instead he, I guess, basically deferred and said, I'd prefer not to do it.
1: I'd rather not.
0: I'd rather not, like, pitch against, hey, especially this lineup. Like, don't you want to pitch against the Jays?
1: I mean, my God, yeah, pitch against the worst offense in baseball.
0: Probably.
1: It'd look incredible. But when he came out and said that, it surprised me a little bit.
0: Mm-hmm.
1: I thought he might want to bounce right back in. But this feels more like instead of just Toronto Blue Jay being traded, like a Toronto resident being traded. You know, like, it feels like Kevin Gausman grew up here, and this is his hometown team that he's getting dealt away from. But even those comments yesterday about it being all about baseball and being different in Chicago, it's... You see the sensitivity here in Toronto still, where he's so beloved, and I didn't read those as a dig. I think there's some interpretation that needs to take place there. And
2: but how'd you interpret them?
1: I agree with him. I agree with him, but I don't think he's taking a shot at Toronto. When you go to Wrigley Field, and I'll use Fenway Park as the other one I'd put in that mix, it is only baseball. You're going to a ballpark. When you go down to the Dome here, you are going to a stadium that has a baseball field where they play baseball games. Those are two very different things. The Blue Jays have done a tremendous job with that place, turning it into a much better place than that hunk of concrete that was there 5-6 years ago. A way better job.
0: Mm-hmm.
1: It may not be my style, but anyone I talk to around my age or younger, they love it, and I've got to listen to that. But I even had this thought yesterday, guys, in Houston. It was an hour before the game. And it surprised me. I said to Mitch Bannon sitting next to me from The Athletic, I said, man, I just noticed, like, my shoulders are low. I'm kind of relaxed here. Normally an hour before a game, I'm just angry and tense, but it's because I'm sitting in a nightclub, you know, and there the music was just soothing. They were just playing some old country music in Houston.
0: Yeah.
1: You get that when you're at Wrigley. You get that when you're at Fenway. You're outside. Like Gus said, it's real grass and there's not much else in those stadiums. Like, you walk around Fenway Park, they kind of carve some beer vendors into the brick walls. Mm-hmm. There's nothing else going on there. There's no bouncy house. There's no DJ. There's no patio where people aren't watching the game. I agree with him. I just don't think it's a dig. I think he's saying it's different, not better or worse.
0: Well, and again, I think it's very important to point out this was through the eyes of his wife is what he was saying.
1: Yeah.
0: Like, my wife came down here and said this, that it's very different. It wasn't Gausman saying, come over here, I want to talk about how great Wrigley is compared to Rogers Center or anything like that. That he was speaking on the differences. That's how I interpreted it. And I said it yesterday. I looked at it like the Rogers Center has been upgraded. It's bigger. They can park underground. You know, there's a lot of different things that come with it where Wrigley is a different atmosphere. Wrigley is an incredible place. It is my favorite place to go.

0: minute. The ivy's ridiculous.
1: You're not an ivy
0: guy. I'm not an ivy guy.
1: See, I completely... So what are you, not a
0: I'm a green monster guy.
1: I was going to say, you're not a green monster
0: guy? I do not think that nature should be growing onto the field like that, even in baseball.
1: I think that that's what makes that place so great.
0: It's important to know your own bad takes, and I think that's my worst take.
1: Okay, but I appreciate that you got the stones to drop it. I think you'd be one in a million with a take.
0: I think I am. It's my worst one.
1: Because it really has no effect on anything. Like, if you're in the stands or if you're in the press box, the ivy doesn't affect you other than your sight lines, I guess.
2: Yeah.
1: So the idea of even having, like, being triggered by it. Is I'm astonished by
2: that. Are you against the azaleas at Augusta?
1: Like, right.
0: Do you hate azaleas? Oh, yeah. A lot of groundworking takes.
1: Okay.
0: I can't imagine being an outfielder and going hard into the ivy.
2: The brick wall?
0: Brick right behind us.
1: Yeah. I mean,
0: and the odd time the ball gets caught up in it, I want it to be bouncing off.
1: Okay.
2: I hear balls get caught up against the walls that just have padding on them, too.
0: They have.
1: They do.
2: Somewhat famously.
1: Yeah. No, but I mean, it is a part of the unique element of Wrigley. It's one of one in terms of that. And the Green Monster's one of one.
0: Yep.
1: Unless you go to Fort Myers where they try to replicate it at Jeffrey Park down there.
0: But so goofy.
1: It's kind of like unnecessary. We get it. You play it. Fenway, you don't really need that in Fort Myers for the, you know, 15 games you play.
2: It's kind of cool, though.
1: But it is. It's actually a really cool park down there. So Gausman, you know, I guess he basically said I'd rather just not pitch against the Blue Jays.
2: I don't get that.
1: Like, I don't really either.
2: If I'm a fan of the team, and I'm just a fan of, let's call baseball a competition, but let's also call it an entertainment product. I mean, this is one of the examples of pro athletes kind of not seeing the forest through the trees of what their job is. It's like the guys that complain that I don't want to play in Toronto because too many people like hockey there. Mm-hmm. It's like, well, think that through, guy. Like, if everybody liked hockey as much as they did in Florida, you guys would all be making about $400,000 a year. It's because of markets like Toronto that there's a guy making $18.8 million a year this year, you know? And it's because the people care and want to watch and want to see matchups that you are a very wealthy person. And for Gausman, it's like, buddy, like, this would be a gift to the owners of both these teams. Like, a must-watch game, like, turning this game into a must-watch.
1: Yes.
2: Kevin Gausman against his old team.
1: A makeup game.
2: A makeup game at Wrigley. I mean, suddenly you get an event in the middle of a nothing season. Mm-hmm. You know what I mean? And it would be a lot of fun to watch. Like, not that people wouldn't watch this game without him, but obviously a lot more people would watch it with him.
1: It's a more compelling breakdown of what happened.
2: Yeah.
1: How did Gausman pitch is the primary story. That includes the fact that Vladdy's not playing again today. And you savage, Schneider said before the game, it's a meniscus issue, which is very different than knee inflammation. Right now, we've pinpointed a specific body part.
2: That's what Steve Phillips said you thought it was.
1: Yeah, exactly.
2: When we had him on yesterday.
1: And those can be tricky. You know, like, for a young guy, do they rehab it? What do they do? If it's a rehab, in other words, if they try to repair it, you either repair it or basically cut it out. If you repair it, that's a long rehab. It's probably better for the longevity of his knee. And I'm saying this because I literally had my meniscus repaired. I'm not speaking.
2: Have you?
1: Yeah, I'm not speaking as if I'm an orthopedic surgeon that I know that. You ask me about anything else, I'd be like, I have no idea what he should do.
2: Was this the getting up off the floor injury?
1: Yeah, this was.
2: Okay.
1: Yes. And the amazing thing about the surgery was I didn't know what I was getting until I came to like a couple hours later, because I was like right. My understanding with a meniscus, and again, this is from the surgeon, it was a friend of mine. He said, 30 and under, you're always going to repair. Maybe different for professional athletes because they want to get back and they want to get playing. Like, you see it in the NFL all the time. Cut it out, I got to get back. You know what I mean? I'll deal with the knee injuries when I'm 40 and 50, 60. I'll get a knee replacement, whatever. Get me back. It might be a little bit different with baseball and with these Savage and the fact that the season might be over for him anyway. But under 30, you always repair. Over 40, they basically always cut it out. I was like 32 or 33, and he said, I don't know, man. It's a bit of a gamble. Like, he goes, what do you want me to do? I go, you tell me. You're the doctor. Like, you make the call. And I woke up a couple hours later. I'm like, what happened? Because if you cut it out, like, or cut the meniscus off, I'm being a little bit, you know, cavalier here with the terminology, but it's like a 4 to 6 week recovery, and you're up and walking in a couple of days.
2: Mm-hmm.
1: If it's repaired, it's like, you know, giant cast.
2: Straight
1: you're not
2: the
1: moving
2: leg
1: for 5 or 6 weeks.
2: Right.
1: And a 5 or 6 month recovery.

0: So when I came to, I'm like, at the moment, I'm like, I kind of wish he just cut it out so I can get moving here. And they repaired it. I'm like, oh, my God. But long term, I know people care about this stuff. I think my knee's going to be in a better place.
1: That's good.
0: I think long term, it was the right decision.
2: It's key to radio hosting.
0: Yeah, I think it is, to make sure that I have my knee intact. But I guess what I'm trying to get to is we don't know what Yusavage has yet. They don't know if there is going to be surgery. If there is, what the recovery is. But I can't imagine it's good for him making another start this season.
2: No.
0: Whether they repair it or they just...
2: I'd feel surprised at this point because Blue Jays injury news only gets worse, right?
0: Generally speaking.
2: Day one, maybe you get a word. Day two or three, you get the body part. Day five or six or ten, you get what's actually happening. And I feel like we're close to that now. But, I mean, man, you want to keep your meniscus as much as possible.
0: That's very true.
2: A guy in the first year of your big league career, first full year, and you're 23 years old. Like, we hear about this more in the NFL with guys blowing knees and meniscus and how that wears down and how are you trimming it? Yes. Are you going to repair? And you don't hear about it as much in baseball. And when you do, it's always weird stuff like this. Like, he wasn't even throwing.
0: No.
2: He was just tossing, getting loosened up, and suddenly John Schneider's bolting out of the dugout. And the moment I saw that back angle with him trying it again and his knee does the little power wobble.
0: Not good.
2: Oh, yeah. Man.
0: That's trouble.
2: Yusavage's delivery matters here, too. He's so vertical. And this is not a guy that's, like Dylan Cease, I'll use as an example, a guy who's constantly in motion forward. Dre Yusavage, there's a lot of up and down movement, and he hammers down on that left foot first. So vertical. You always need a healthy knee, but my God, especially Dre Yusavage.
0: Yeah,
1: that's worrisome.
0: And he knew it right away, too. Yeah. He's like, this is not good. This is trouble.
2: Yeah.
1: Except, here's the thing, though, guys. They're only three back. I mean, they're on a bit of a run here, winning two straight series.
0: Does this count as a series win? What happened in the first couple of games against the Cubs before the rainout? I can't remember.
1: Good question.
0: But
1: you know, they're going to need him if they're in this race.
2: Yeah.
1: And there's a chance they could be because everybody else that's sort of in this race, when you look at all the teams between them and the final wild card spot, there's nobody that's particularly good or particularly, you know, scary in terms of that's a team that could go on a run.
0: Well, the Rangers are currently in the third wild card spot, and they are a game under 500. So, again, history would tell you the third wild card spot, usually to make the playoffs, is you got to get, on average, 86, 87 wins, right? Division winners are going to have, like Jays had 94 last year, the Yankees had 94. You know, the best teams in baseball have well into the 90s. Generally, the wild card teams, the first top two are into the 90s as well, but there usually is that third team that just kind of gets to 86, 87 wins. Sometimes it's 89, sometimes it's 85. I keep waiting for teams to take off and make that feel as if it's a reality, and it very likely still can and will be. We still have over 40 games left to be played. But if it's 83 or 84 wins, the Jays, as crazy as it sounds, like you do the math. If they can find a win in Chicago here, you're talking 29 and what? 17 the rest of the way? Whatever it is. Like, they got a tough schedule. Like, they got the Phillies coming up. They got games against the Yankees, the Sox, the Rays. They got a lot in the American League East. It's not going to be easy, but does the math all of a sudden become possible? Yeah, which I gotta say is crazy considering how poorly they've played. Their offense is still terrible. Now Yusavage is hurt. Vladdy's hurt. They've traded away veterans that obviously, you know, made an impact on the clubhouse. And yet they're still, you know, within a hot week away from being like a game or game and a half, two games out of a wild card spot.
2: It says more about the league than the Jays.
0: Yeah, it does, really.
2: When I look at this, I just try to ask myself, like, which of these is a serious team? You know, and which are teams that are just hanging around because no one else is good at this point? I feel like the Mariners can be a serious team with the pitching they have. If they call up their top pitching prospect and roll with that and he gets hot, that can go somewhere. But I think it's just so deceiving still at this point. Like, I don't love the Rangers to hold on to this whatsoever. If the Guardians can win a bunch of 2-1 ball games that bore people, maybe. But the Jays, I know they're three back, but the odds are like 6%.
0: Yeah, it's still very low because the teams I got to jump over.
2: And I know people don't want to hear that, but I'm not making it up. It's what the math says right now. It just takes one of these teams to get hot. One of six teams needs to get hot. And if it's going to be the Jays, they have to get hotter than anyone. So it's unlikely, but it's enough to play. Like,
0: well, and it there have been examples of it. Detroit did it a couple years ago where they sold at the trade deadline. It felt like they weren't ready for prime time. They were bringing up young players, and they went on the heater of heater to win the division, I believe, a couple years ago. Now, there was a choke down the stretch. I want to say it was Minnesota, maybe Cleveland. I can't remember. But there were other teams that had to fall back. This is... It'd be different, again, if it was within the division and you had one team that you needed to fall apart and you played a bunch of games with them. Jays don't have that. Detroit's interesting, though, because, again, historically speaking, run differential tells you a lot about the likelihood of a team winning or losing. And they have a plus 69 run differential, the Tigers. Like, everyone else in the race is well into the red. Like, the Jays are minus 60. Like, the Tigers are plus 129 run differential on the Jays, and yet the Jays are a game and a half back of them. So, obviously, wins and losses are what are the priority, but I'm sure down in Detroit they're looking at that saying something doesn't give here. Like, how do we have a plus 69 run differential and we're four games under 500? But
1: it's bizarre.
0: Yeah. I mean, we'll see what they've got in store today. Keegan, you got a list for us, right? We're going to get to this hour.
2: I'm going to fix the Jays again, yes.
0: You're going to fix the Jays. We've got Trevor May coming up just after 5. We've got some arbitration we'll get to today. Like Keegan said, NFL football tonight. Argo's back in action tonight. We got the Wyndham going on the PGA Tour. We'll chat a little bit about that. Keegan Matheson in here. Dave Festruck in here. I'm Brian Hayes. Overdrive continues up on YouTube Live.
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4: Debris continues. DVP northbound past Bayview Bloor. Two right lanes are blocked, and it's solid coming off of the Gardner Expressway. Earlier problems have cleared, but boy, the Gardner 401, the 400, all busy. In fact, if you touch a highway, odds are it's going to take you a while. 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

0: All right, Overdrive continues, powered by FanDuel, bringing you more ways to play your game your way. The tennis continues in Montreal and in Toronto. We only have one Canadian left. Layla's the only one on the men and the women's side.
1: Not great.
0: Not great. Not great. I mean, and it felt like Felix had a real, like the seas were parting for him.
1: Mm-hmm.
0: Right? With Sinner not here and Alcaraz not here and a bunch of the big guys went down early. It's like, Felix, man, just stay healthy and you can win this thing. Like, we could have gone back to back with Vicky and Boca last year in Montreal and Felix this year in Montreal. And obviously that's not going to happen. And maybe Leila Fernandez, you know, finds a way to stay hot, go on a heater through the tournament. But, been some great crowds up there in Toronto.
1: It's a great atmosphere up there.
0: It's a great, my mom's been like volunteering up there for a couple of years. She loves it.
1: Yeah.
0: Says it's just incredible. Being up there.
2: It was the first time I saw live tennis when I went a few years back.
0: Yeah.
2: It's so much fun. It's easy to get to.
0: Yeah.
2: Packed. Like, you can just hang out.
0: That's the beauty of it. Like, it's got to be a hangout thing.
2: Yeah.
0: You know, because there's different matches going on and a bunch of different courts, and you walk, you walk around. There's doubles here. There's singles here. But Sabalenka on main court tonight, or on center court tonight. And, yeah, it's, you know, we're plugging along towards the U.S. Open. And the majors are all done. Majors are done in golf, and the slams are almost done in tennis.
1: Hard to take that the majors are done in golf.
0: Really, I don't like
1: is.
0: It.
1: No.
0: The PGA Championship should be like this weekend.
1: Yeah.
0: Or next weekend. You know, the idea that they just stuff it in May, it was already the forgotten major anyway, but what it did afford you was like the ability to push the major season, you know, down the line that
1: yeah.
0: much more. Like, I get they want to amplify the FedEx and all that, but they've never been able to figure that out properly. And
1: nobody buys it. Like, nobody sees it that way.
0: It's not worth what they want it to be worth.
2: You think anyone ever will?
0: In terms of legacy.
2: 10, 15 years, will, like, a new generation of golf fans care? I don't know. Like, I don't sense that.
0: The fact that it's always been sponsored just doesn't help with the integrity of the award. You know,
1: true.
0: The fact that FedEx is supply, you know, you're winning the FedEx. Not the Masters, the U.S. Open, you know.
2: As an entry point, you already need to have positive feelings about FedEx shipping.
0: Yeah, exactly. Like, it just immediately is like, okay, this is obviously a manufactured thing. And I understand the meaning behind it, why they want it to be something you build up. And it's very North American. Like, we talk about it all the time with soccer. Like, you got to have playoffs over here. We are a playoff continent. That's what we live for. We love the playoffs. And, you know, the Tour Championship's cool. It's unique. East Lake's a great place. But I don't know, maybe that's something they're going to figure out and get right starting in 2028 when they really rework the tour that much more.
1: Yeah, and they're going to move it around potentially and have some fun with it. But yeah, I think part of it too is like the money has become so absurd in pro golf. Like the best guys are so rich. Like when it first arrived and it was like a huge purse, like the biggest purse of the year for the FedEx Cup, it felt like it meant something,
0: mm-hmm.
1: right? And now like another 10 million bucks for these guys. Like
0: yeah.
1: Scottie Scheffler wins another 10 million. Nobody cares. I mean, I'm not even sure he'll even notice. I mean, if he's a Shohei Ohtani-esque banker, you know, like another
0: plus
1: 10.
0: Got an interpreter that gambles a lot.
1: 10, give or take 10. I don't even notice 10 million when it's there or it's not.
0: Yeah.
1: But what was Shohei's number, Keegan? It was more like
0: 17.
2: 17. I listened to that most recent episode on the drive out, actually. But
0: yeah.
2: Noticed 17.
1: But there's probably a lot of guys in the PGA Tour that if 17 million went missing, they might take a few days to figure it out, you know, because they're all that rich.
0: Yeah, no, they are. Like every tournament, every tournament on the tour and every tournament on track one, whatever that's going to represent in a couple of years, is going to have a purse of $20 to $30 million.
1: Yeah.
0: So the winner is going to make $4 million. You know, you top 10 it, you're going to make close to $1 million.
1: Yeah.
0: Like, and there's a lot of guys who never win, yet they make a lot of money because they top 15, top 20, make cuts, and they just survive. And so, you know, the FedEx playoffs, you can't catch up to the majors.
1: No.
0: You're not going to. They're just too established and they mean too much. And that was never, I think, attainable. But the reality is, and I think what's always kind of hurt the playoffs in the PGA Tour is other tournaments just have more meaning. The Players obviously have more meaning. I would argue the Memorial has more meaning.
1: Mm-hmm.
0: You know, probably the Arnold Palmer. You know, Waste Management is huge when they go to Pebble Beach. And, like, East Lake has an aura to it to an extent, but the previous courses that they play building up to it don't.
1: No.
0: So you're playing like the BMW championship at courses in like Memphis and you're like, what are we doing? I don't know where we are, what we're doing here. So
1: no, that's why I think like the idea that they would move the tour championship to a more prestigious club.
0: Yeah, like they want to go to like Riviera around. Or something yeah. like that, or you know, get out to Pebble Beach for the playoffs maybe or something like that. That yeah. makes sense.
1: And I think there has been some murmurs that they might try and go to some of these really exclusive country clubs.
0: Why would they allow that? Like I've seen that too. Like yeah. go to Cypress Point or go to Pine Valley. Why would those courses want the PGA Tour to be
2: speaking
0: there.
2: Of not needing money.
0: Yeah, you don't need money. Yeah. You don't want what's people knowing where you are. Yeah. You don't want fans walking around like, hey, pass me another course.
2: I would love it though.
0: On Pine Valley.
2: I'd love to watch.
0: I would too. Don't get me wrong.
2: Absolutely, but I don't know the incentive.
0: I'm saying I'm all for it. Don't misinterpret this. I would love to see them play Pine Valley or Cypress Point. I'm saying if I am the on the board at Pine Valley, I'm like, explain to me why I need the PGA Tour here.
1: No, you're right.
0: Why would I want the PGA Tour here?
1: I've had those conversations with members at very exclusive clubs, and they're like, why would I want
0: to? We see it in Toronto.
1: Yeah,
0: The Canadian Open, I think, would love to go to certain spots, and like, why would we shut down, and what do we need that for?
1: Exactly.
0: Like,
1: no, I think it's a bit of a pipe dream, but there's a bit, like, for sure in Toronto, I think, there's a reason why they're up at TPC Toronto now. Almost full time with the Canadian Open because it is hard to get courses in Canada to, take an already short season and shorten it even further by saying, give us your course for 3 weeks or whatever it is. Well, we put up grandstands and trample the grass and park cars and basically, do a number on it.
0: Yep.
1: And then we're going to give you some money, obviously, for that. But is it ever enough when, to your point, like guys are rich enough? Like they don't, rich members aren't impressed by your check,
0: Well, and especially at, like Cypress Point,
1: right?
0: Which again, you got to be a golf freak to even know that place.
1: But I would say the one difference that I've noticed, and I think some of the golf executives that you hang out with at the Masters and stuff, they talk about global golf and the differences around the world. Americans see it a little differently than Canadians, like, and probably maybe because they have slightly longer seasons depending on where they are geographically. But there's a little more feeling of prestige, like they'll give over great country clubs to the women's amateur and the men's amateur.
0: Well, that's valid.
1: And the women's and the girls junior and the boys junior. Like those tournaments, the USGA tournaments are held on prestigious courses all the time. There's a little bit more of pride of place. There's also some hermits that don't want to be bothered at some very exclusive clubs.
0: Well, and listen, Riviera hosts a tournament every single year. That is a very exclusive club in LA.
1: But it's also L.A. They get 52 weeks a year of sunshine.
0: Exactly.
1: They'll be okay.
0: They'll be okay. Yeah. And they host some U.S. Open. I think they're going to host a U.S. Open there in the future. The women's U.S. Open, I think, was there recently. So you're right. And that's, again, we're getting really inside baseball or inside golf here. But there's, like, clubs that everyone knows. And then there's clubs that, like, golfers really know. And that's Pine Valley and Cypress Point. And it would be like if you drove past the street, you wouldn't even know it was there.
1: Right.
0: But it's like tucked behind, in. And when you're there, you're like, man, this place is a paradise. But they don't want the rest of the world knowing about it.
1: Yeah.
0: It's like skulls and bones and stuff like that. Like we don't need the whole world looking at us and what we got going on here. But that would be, I understand why they would want that. Like if you're the PGA Tour, it'd be amazing. It'd be incredibly compelling. The idea of playing there. Question is, can you get fans? That's a big part of it too. You need to sell tickets and stuff like that. I could see those clubs saying, you can come play match play here. And we'll allow some people around, but we're not allowing 250,000 people to trample around the course, and that's another hurdle that they deal with at times.
1: But it points to the fact they need to spice this thing up somehow.
0: They do. Yes. They do. And I think they're aware of that and they're probably going to try and we'll see what they can pull off and we'll see what kind of broker, the new commissioner is. And how involved, what kind of pull Tiger Woods has when he makes a call. Rory McIlroy and others. We'll see.
2: I thought of Tiger right away, actually. Like, if you had peak early 2000s Tiger on this right now, does the star power appeal get you in the door at some of those places? Because nothing compares to that right now in golf. It might be a long time till something does, but
0: that's
2: one of those things that can kick a gate down,
0: It can't, and maybe he's the guy. He can make a call, and maybe they're like, yeah, if you're coming, Tiger, we're willing to maybe look into that. Now, he's not going to play. But the presence of Tiger, again, I don't know if it's worth any. Like, as great as Tiger is, those clubs were around long before he showed up. And they're going to be there long after he leaves.
1: And some of them weren't particularly welcoming to people who looked like him.
0: That's another reality. Yes, absolutely. So we'll see. But the tour is, you know, continuing here. We're getting closer and closer to the end of the FedEx Cup. And then we get the President's Cup coming up, right? President's Cup back up this year. So NFL football tonight, like we pointed out, we saw Aaron Donald show up at the Rams facility yesterday. Feels like a foregone conclusion that he's going to rejoin them. I think Adam Schefter was reporting he's trying to see if he still has, I don't know, the jump, the power, the energy to go through with it, which, again, he's been off for 2 years and he's 35, but we talked about it yesterday. If Donald returns and signs with the Rams, is it possible that that defense becomes like the side of the ball in the NFL that you want to watch first and foremost over any offense, any quarterback, any other defense in the league? I would probably argue yes, you know, and again, like even the best of the best have like a sack a game, you know, maybe 17 sacks a season. But the idea of Garrett and Donald on the same defensive line, I can't recall the last time I would be that excited for like a defensive performance.
2: Yeah, it's them in Houston, really. Like, what Houston did in the playoffs last year, but they don't have a name like Donald.
0: That's the whole thing. Or Garrett, for that
2: matter. No, and they're dragging this on. I mean, just sign the contract.
0: Yeah.
2: Do it, you know? And what excites me is that when Aaron Donald went out, he was not broken down and tired. It was kind of a surprise retirement at the time. Like, he had played quite a while, but when you look back at his final season, like, his win rates, even in the run game, his pass rush metrics were the top of the league. Like, he was at the absolute elite point of his career still. I love the idea of bringing him back in more of like a limited, you know, don't run the guy into the ground. I know he stays in better shape than maybe I do with some time off, perhaps. But yeah,
1: maybe,
2: I don't know if he's
1: maybe
2: Aaron Donald. But don't play him 99% snap share like he did before. You bring him in when it's obvious pass rushing downs.
0: Load manage in the NFL.
1: There you go.
2: Let him come out angry for 70% of the snaps.
0: Yeah.
2: And you have an undeniable defense. Along with Matt Stafford, who probably takes a step back, but it's still good.
0: What is he looking to get paid is always
2: that's
0: intriguing.
2: The thing. Is this LeBron or is this 30 mil?
0: That's it, because LeBron, you know, LeBron did, he took the league minimum to go to Philly. And I'm guessing the front office in Philly said, we believe we can win, but we don't believe we can pay you. So you make the choice, and he made the choice. And, you know, LeBron is still LeBron, and he can make his demands, and they will be heard and respected. But he doesn't have history in Philly, so they might be more emboldened to tell him, hey, we just can't do it for you. Donald has history with the Rams. And the last time we saw him, more or less, he won them a Super Bowl.
1: Yes.
0: So is he coming back on a league min just for the love of the game, or is he coming back? I mean, I'm sure they've had these conversations, and they know where their cap is, and they know how they are going to find a way to fit him in. But I can't imagine he's coming back for nothing.
1: No.
0: Like Aaron Donald's probably thinking, you got to pay me if I'm coming back.
1: Well, because it's like, it's an organizational imperative to get him because guess what? The Rams got a home Super Bowl this year.
0: Right.
1: Not only are they the runaway favorites to win the thing, they got a home game.
0: Didn't they win their Super Bowl in L.A.?
1: Was that in SoFi?
0: Was that it? Look that up, Alex. I feel like they won in L.A.
1: Yeah, I might have.
0: Because I think the first one to do it was Tampa in Tampa. Remember during the Brady win, they were the first one to do it. And I want to say the Rams did it at SoFi too. I could be wrong on that, but because that was when the kicker for the Bengals came out and watched Dre and Eminem and Snoop and them. Wasn't that the halftime show? And I think that was in L.A.
2: Correct.
0: Which is still a bizarre story. It was in L.A.
1: It was SoFi.
0: Yeah. There you go. That's again. You talk about nostalgia. Run it back.
2: It fits the whole roster, too.
0: Going back to L.A., bring back Aaron Donald. Last time they hosted a Super Bowl, the Rams won it.
2: Could be Matt Stafford's last year. Like, he's beaten up. Mm-hmm. Like, think of his life he lived with the Lions, the back issue. Like, we thought that last year, preseason, is he toast already?
0: Absolutely.
2: Maybe this is his last year. I don't know how much longer Devontae Adams keeps doing this. I've been saying that for 5 years. It's probably a while longer. But, like, that defensive line could be one of the best we've ever seen. Like, even up the middle, they have Puna Ford, who's wildly underrated. Like, having Miles Garrett on that other end.
0: Woo.
2: It's just, this is video game stuff.
0: Yeah, it really
2: is. This is stuff that you do in a video game and laugh to yourself because it's so stupid it would never happen.
0: Right. And you play GM mode and you shut down, like, the arbiter in the game.
2: Turn off fair trades.
0: But, yeah, turn off fair trades.
2: I want to see it, man, as a football fan.
1: Okay, that was interesting, though. Like, when you said Stafford's broken down, we had the conversation yesterday. We did a little snake QB draft yesterday. And Hayes took Stafford, right?
0: Took him third overall. Say he's broken down. Like, I won the MVP
2: for
0: last
2: 1 year. I like him.
1: Yeah.
0: He won the MVP last year.
1: Yes,
0: guys.
1: He did. But he's also 38 years old. And I said, does he have George Springer vibes to him? Like, George Springer was the MVP of the Blue Jays last year.
0: Yes, he was.
1: And he ain't anything close to that this year.
0: Yeah. No.
1: And I wonder, like when you're that age, Hayes,
0: mm-hmm.
1: and you're that age, and, you know, you've gone through a meniscus tear at
0: I
1: that
0: have.
1: Age.
0: I know what it's like.
1: You know what it's like.
0: I was actually younger than that.
1: How hard it is to recover.
0: It is. It's very difficult to do.
1: The Nixon cuts, they don't heal the same.
0: No, you know? I hear you. And it's incumbent on that offensive line, you know, offering up protection. I mean, that goes without saying. Same thing for the guy in Pitt.
1: Oh, yeah.
0: You know, but listen, Brady's a freak of nature. He's a different beast, but he was playing until he was 45.
1: But he's one of.
0: 100% he is. But Stafford, you know, 38 is still within range for quarterbacks. Like, I think it's enough to be able to put it together. You know, Elway won his back-to-back late in his 30s.
1: He did, yeah.
0: You know,
1: but he just stood there.
0: And Stafford's not going to do much more. Stafford does not run the ball.
2: Right. Yeah.
0: Like, Stafford will have like 12 yards rushing this year.
1: Yeah.
0: Because he fumbled the ball and picked it up and took off. Like, that's about it. You know, he ain't running. So he's going to sit in the pocket and sling it, and there's a lot of weapons there. And if the line is good enough and the run game is good enough to keep a defense honest, I'm okay with Matt Stafford.
1: Yeah.
0: I'm okay with
2: this year.
0: I picked him in the draft.
2: This year, 100%.
0: Okay. This is the year.
2: And
0: this
2: then it's
0: the line of demarcation.
2: Ty Simpson will be there. Drake May. It'll all go fine.
0: See, that's an interesting one, too, because Aaron Rodgers, I think, was a little bit young. He might have been 36 when they took Jordan Love.
1: And he won back-to-back MVP.
0: He went off, and he took that personally. He said, okay, you want to push me out? Wait till you see what I'm going to bring.
2: Is Matthew Stafford as spiteful and vengeful as Aaron Rodgers?
0: I don't think anybody had a very interesting week. I don't think anybody is.
1: Nobody is.
0: Like, Rodgers just cannot help himself. Like, you think at his age, last season, you're like, dude, just focus on, like, just be considering health and football and all that. He's got a vendetta list, and he's going through it, man.
2: It was unbelievable.
0: Yeah, he ain't stopping.
2: No.
0: He's going to be a show, and that's what he is. Aaron Rodgers, he's the show.
2: He's letting it fly. That viral appearance he had, I was sitting in my Houston hotel room writing trade deadline stories, and it was on in the background behind me, and I kept kind of doing the, what?
0: Yeah.
2: Is he really? But
0: he lets loose. Like, he doesn't care. And there's a part of me that I appreciate that. Like, he is literally like, you can't throw me out of here. I'm done after this year. Pittsburgh needs me, and you're going to listen to me.
1: Yeah.
0: You know, it's the old guy at the store that's like, hey, you're going to hear me. Like, what are you going to do?
2: We're 1 year away from him launching the worst podcast of all time.
0: It's coming, I think.
2: The worst, and I say that aware of how bad those things can get, the worst podcast in sports history.
0: It's coming. I think you're probably right. all right, Trevor May in about 20 minutes. We got some arbitration. Keegan's got a list. Overdrive coming up. TSN 1050 and up on TSN 4.
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4: Two crashes on the 401 westbound. The express ramp to the 404 DVP in the right lane, then down the road, West Express near the 400. That's blocking the left lane. New problem eastbound on the 401 collector ramp to McCowan. Stalled vehicle left lane. Two stalls on the 404. Northbound at Shepherd in the center lane and southbound ramp to Finch left lane. There's a certain feeling on a Sunday drive. No rush, no noise. 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From the News Talk 1010 Traffic Center, I'm Dan Dealey.
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0: You see stuff pop up online all the time and, you know, stories and anecdotes. And you don't know what's true and what's not, especially on Twitter. But I just read a story, a cool story about a fan, you know, running into Sidney Crosby and how gracious he was. And that doesn't surprise me at all. I fully assume it's 100% true. The definition of class.
1: Yep.
0: Sidney Crosby. But one of his teammates, a rich man, he's got a lot of term on his new deal. Ville Koivunen. I'm sure a lot of people are jumping on HockeyDB saying, who is that? Ville Koivunen has signed an 8-year deal in Pittsburgh worth $4 million a year, which is an interesting piece of business for Kyle Dubas. Is that how you describe it, Dave?
1: Well, Mr. Dubas built a reputation when he was in Toronto of being perhaps one of the worst negotiators we've ever laid eyes on.
0: That was with the best players.
1: Yes, with the best players. With the best players. Yeah. I mean, some of us feel that negotiations should be give and take, and Mr. Dubas just gave and gave and gave.
0: Yes, he did.
1: To his best players. And ultimately to his detriment, to the point where they couldn't win the playoff series they wanted to win because they couldn't balance the team properly because they had 50% of the salary cap wrapped up in those four guys. I'd love to buy a car off of Kyle Dubas. Like I would love to get like a Facebook marketplace listing from Kyle Dubas of something that I wanted.
0: Right.
1: Set of golf clubs and just like be able to negotiate with him.
0: Right.
1: You'd get the deal of the century every time it feels like.
2: He countered lower for some reason.
0: Yeah. It does like kind of feel almost like a South Park negotiation. Like yeah. Just eventually it gets way down there and you're like, how did that happen? Because Ville Koivunen has played 47 games in the NHL. He has 2 goals and 14 points. He was a second round pick back in 2021, which means Dubas wasn't even there at that point.
1: Yeah.
0: Not like it's his draft pick, his player. And I saw the email come in this morning, and again, he's a young guy trying to find his way. Clearly they are believers that he is going to grow into a player that will be worth a lot more than that. Like that's the reality of the harsh salary cap. And why I find it so frustrating and why I really hope baseball doesn't go anywhere close to it is ultimately you've got to take gambles on young players because it's just the arithmetic of the whole thing. Like they're paying this guy hoping in 2 years he's a $6 million player and in 4 years he's an $8 million player. And then they're going to say, see, that's why it made sense. But the idea of a guy getting an 8-year term at $32 million total, 47 games into his career with 2 goals, it is actually absurd.
1: It is.
0: And it's such an NHL contract. And you're bidding, who are you bidding against?
2: You've really got to believe he's going to be worth more in 2 years because you're bidding against no one.
0: Yeah.
2: And I mean, deep down there, someone, whether it's Kyle Dubas or someone in that front office, someone believes they have uncovered something genius here.
0: Mm-hmm.
2: And someone believes that this is going to be their thing that they hang their hat on 3 years from now. We're the people who discovered Koivunen and realized he needed to be paid right away. Because, I mean, that's the beauty of analytics.
0: And listen, he's like a point-of-game guy in the minors.
2: Yeah.
0: And he's been within the organization for a long time. They know him well, obviously. And this clearly is a statement that he is on the team next year and he's a player. But as you pointed out, Dave, you can get fillers in your lineup for $2 million.
1: Yeah.
0: Who, I would guess this upcoming season and maybe the year after would give you the same value, if not more, than Koivunen. Now, again, they are betting, and it's something you have to do in the NHL. Get out in front. And this is something Dubas actually didn't do in Toronto. He took his time. Remember, he always would quote Lou Lamoriello.
1: Yeah.
0: What was the one thing Lou taught you? Well, he said, if you have time, use it. Worst advice you could have gotten.
1: Terrible.
0: Because that's why Hyman left when he left. That's why Marner stuck it to you because you weren't willing to jump the gun. It's why Matthews did it. Willie did it. They all screwed you in the end because you took your time.
1: Yeah.
0: Instead of the year before saying, I got to get this guy done and pay him a little bit more now so that it's worth it down the road. Now he's going the opposite way.
1: Yes.
0: Which is somewhat fascinating. It's almost like Dubas is saying, screw it, man. That Lou Lamoriello really jammed me up and I'm going to prove it by giving Ville Koivunen an 8-year contract. When I can't imagine anyone else in the league would be willing to do that.
1: That's my thing. Like, hey, he may make us hero words one day.
0: Yep.
1: Maybe
0: that's what they're banking on.
1: Yeah, maybe Kyle Dubas will, you know, in a couple of years will say, ha ha ha, I got this guy at 4. And to your point, he's probably worth 7 or 8, or he's worth 6. You know, and I'm laughing all the way to the bank. At, you know, and The cap rose anyway, so he's just another guy for me. It didn't matter. But the thing is, like, to me, there's just not enough sample size here. Like, the guy plays like 13 minutes a night. You know, and he's played 47 NHL games. He's not a particularly great skater.
0: Mm-hmm.
1: I mean, he's clearly not a particularly gifted goal scorer. You know, it's like you're just another guy. You know, the proverbial jag is,
0: yeah.
1: You know, it's like, it's not a guy you invest $32 million.
0: It's a big, big investment.
2: Great agent.
0: Yeah, it is. Credit to them. Credit to them. But you're right. It, you know, like Dubas has got a reputation, and I don't think on the surface this necessarily helps him. It doesn't, in terms of that reputation of being a negotiator that
1: agent's best friend
0: is generally player friendly. Generally speaking, player friendly. Hour two coming up. Trevor May will join us. We've got Keegan's list. We got some arbitration as well up on YouTube Live.
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4: New problem, DVP. Northbound pass Don Mills, a crash blocking the right lane. Heavy coming off the Gardner. Now, how about three issues on the 401 westbound? The express ramp to the 404 DVP. Collision blocking the right lane. Then two crashes up ahead. West Express in the 400 left lane. And then westbound approaching Dixon. Collision right lane. 404 southbound ramp to Finch. A stall left lane. North 404 at Shepherd. A stall center lane. 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
13: Hey, it's James Duffy here with Peter Sawyer from McAlpine Lincoln in Aurora. 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
15: 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Come see Pete and his team at McAlpine Lincoln in Aurora.
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0: Hour 2 Overdrive continues, powered by FanDuel, Brian Hayes, Keegan Matheson, Dave Festchuk. Best bets later in the hour on the Argos and Stamps tonight. We got the Hall of Fame game down in Canton, Ohio. A lot of football tonight. Looking forward to that. And Jays off to Philly after their game in Chicago. And they're still technically in the hunt. You know, they're still alive for that elusive third wildcard spot. Someone's got to play in the playoffs. Right. And that third wild card spot has been pretty terrible all year. There's four or five teams in the mix. The Jays are one of them. They're at the bottom end of that barrel. They've got to jump over a lot of teams. They've got to play much better than they have at any point this season, but they have won a couple of series in a row. They might be on the verge of beating the Cubs. Philly's a good team, but they're not playing great. You know, you go down there, you find a way to get a series win, and then all of a sudden positive thinking, right? That's where we're at. So Trevor May will join us in just a moment on that more, but Keegan, you're sitting on a list here with that in mind as the backdrop.
1: The incredible optimism
0: the rest of the way here. You have five things that have to happen for the Blue Jays the rest of the way. With eyes on 27.
1: On 27. Well, right? And maybe if it works out this year, great.
0: But okay.
1: These games still need to matter because there's a lot of them and because I need to justify my own existence. Let's be very honest with this.
0: I like that.
1: Number one, I just want to see this team let it fly down the stretch. Man, take some risks. If you take a big swing and strike out and look stupid, who cares? You're still in the same spot you were, out of the playoffs. If you try to steal a base and get thrown out, who cares? You're still out of the playoffs. Whatever. If you miss the playoffs, no one cares about your record. You just missed. So take some big swings, be aggressive. And honestly, I think John Schneider is perfectly suited for that.
0: Yeah, put the hit and run on with Kirk on first base.
1: Totally.
0: Just run.
1: Whatever.
0: Yeah.
1: Turn it into a video game, go for it. We need to see a reason to believe in Vladdy, guys. I'm not going to say that we need Vladdy to be fixed. We need to see a reason to believe in this guy again. I talked to Vladdy down in Houston in the clubhouse one day, and I asked him, because I need to be careful not to put words in his mouth and set him up for an answer, but I said, Vladdy, what needs to happen to this team to get better? And he looked at me and kind of chuckled, as if to say, like, Keegs, dude, come on. Like, you know what the answer is. And he said, it's me, man. I've got to hit. I've got to do something. Does he need an IL stint? Maybe. And if you do, take it. My God. They're not going to miss a 690 OPS for eight more days.
0: Mm-hmm.
1: Get right, get healthy, and become who you can be. We need to see something.
0: Yep, I agree with that. I'd like to see him continuing to play, right? Schneider kind of alluded to that last night. It's like, hey, it's a big boy league.
1: Yeah.
0: If you can play, you play in the majors.
2: Yeah.
0: You know, and we kind of want him to play. So they're threading a needle there in terms of, like, giving him some time, but also they want him to play.
2: Well, we heard our old pal Rich Griffin on with Al's brother earlier in the day on the station, and Rich said, hey, if he comes back, hit him seventh.
1: Yeah.
2: How do you feel about that?
1: That's spicy, man. I want Griff to be the guy that has to tell Vladdy, though. Yeah. I don't want to be in the room.
2: He's a communications guy. He'd be good at that.
1: I love it, man. I love Griff, but I'd like to see him bumped a little bit there.
2: You bump him down.
1: 690 OPS, and you can't be batting second and third every single night.
2: And yet he is.
0: I don't think they're going to do that.
1: But I don't think they will.
0: I don't think they will. If I know John Schneider and company, I think they'll
1: let Vladdy pick where he is. I want to see an outfielder step up at some point down the stretch here, guys. Is it one of the prospects, Brett Bateman, who they got for Gausman, come up? One of these outfielders needs to step out from this blob of good outfielders. Someone needs to emerge for 2027. And make the other pieces potential trade chips. Someone needs to step out from this at some point. I also want to see something from Jose Soriano. We're going to see coming up in the debut. He is Dylan Cease light. He ain't Dylan Cease. Nobody is. But when you can throw 98 and you have a crazy curveball and you just need to get into the strike zone, there's some parallels there. Mm-hmm. And if there's one thing Pete Walker is good at, it's taking a good established pitcher and just pressing the right button. He did it with Robbie Ray. He did it with Bassett, with Berríos when he was good. He's done it with Gausman over and over. And I'm fired up, guys, to watch Soriano pitch tomorrow night. Like, I feel like he's overshadowed by the selling. Mm-hmm. This dude's legit.
0: Yeah. Like that's a big acquisition. They traded a major prospect to get him.
1: Yeah.
0: Like, they put their chips in to get this guy in the belief that he's going to be here for a couple of years. But I think they'll try to sign him long term.
1: I think so.
0: You know, I referenced the Berríos scenario.
1: Just like Berríos.
0: Very, very
1: top similar. Infield prospect, too.
0: Yeah.
1: The right similar. Age.
0: Yep. Late 20s, reliable arm, live stuff. Let's pay him and keep him and believe in him.
1: Way to do it. Lastly, guys, I want to see something from Andrés Giménez. I know he is not the most exciting, buzzy guy to be talking about on Overdrive. But when I look at next year's payroll, I see number one, Vladdy, number two, Cease. Sure. Number three, Andrés Giménez, making $23.5 million.
2: Wow.
1: The Blue Jays took on that whole contract when they traded for Andrés Giménez. That's why you got him for only Spencer Horwitz, okay? I remember the initial reaction was like, wow, only this guy for this guy? Money, man. You don't usually see those types of deals in baseball. That feels more basketball style when you're taking on all that money.
3: Yep.
1: But Andrés Giménez, you've got to be doing more offensively or be an elite, elite, top-of-the-league defender, which he has not really been this year, but... $23.5 million for a couple more years, guys. That gets kind of dicey when
3: that's
1: you're building a payroll. That's a lot.
3: Yeah, and listen, his bat, he had a live bat down the stretch last year in the playoffs. He had some big hits.
1: It's in there.
3: He had some big, big hits and big at-bats for them in the playoffs.
2: But everybody did. It was contagious last year.
3: Yeah, I understand that.
2: Nobody could do any wrong.
3: But the other guys are, you know, Nathan Lucas and David Schneider, those guys aren't making anything.
2: Yeah.
3: This guy's making money, and he's playing every single day.
2: Big time.
3: You know, like the other guys who had some big hits and kind of were utility guys or in and out of the lineup, like Giménez is playing every single
1: day. Yeah, and I think he is very blessed to have us talking about Vladdy. Every day.
3: Very true. Very, very true. I like that. Okay. I mean, all those can apply down the stretch and into 27.
1: They can. They can matter, man. It's,
3: right?
1: Why okay. not take a run?
3: Well, let's see what happens. Trevor May's going to call in here in just a few moments, and he's an interesting guy. He's been around baseball. You see him on TikTok all the time.
2: Mm-hmm.
3: He's always doing different lists, and he's pretty open and honest about, you know, his own history and how he feels about the game. And I want to ask him about this Mets prospect that came up and made his debut.
1: Oh.
3: Jeffrey Yan, the Mets starting pitcher.
1: Electric.
3: And the reaction he has when he strikes a guy out. This is not old school baseball.
1: Speaking of meniscus, Hazy.
3: Yes. He might blow it out. If this guy has if he has a 12, 13, 14 strikeout game, there's a chance he blows both knees out.
1: It's incredible.
3: Like, look at this stuff. Like, he is so animated. And after the game, you know, via interpreter, but he was asked about it because obviously he's pitching on the road and the crowd wasn't overly happy about, you know, the over the top celebrations. And he said, go ahead, boo if you want, man. You paid. You do whatever you want. Like, I'm paraphrasing, and I'm paraphrasing in a different language, but he's like, yeah, go ahead. Like, I understand that, but I'm in the zone and I'm doing what I'm doing and I'm going to continue to do what I do. And he's made it all the way to the major leagues. So why would you stop? Like those are
2: that's
3: big time celebrations. That's pimping a home run times 10 because the amount of strikeouts you can throw every start. No one's hitting 5, 6, 7 home runs a game, but this guy's going to throw a lot of strikeouts in his career.
2: That's a little Savannah Bananas for me. Like, I'm all for exuberance and joy in the game, but, you know, when you start doing, you know, leaps and little dance steps on every strikeout, it's a bit much for me. It's a little choreographed.
3: Let me ask you this. What is more likely to happen? Because at some point, someone is going to send a message to him. Do you think it will be his own teammates that pull him aside and say that's not the way it goes in the major leagues, or someone on another team's going to make sure he hears about that?
1: I want to see someone take him deep and do the same thing.
3: That would be fun.
1: I want to see somebody hit one 450 and be doing the splits coming out of the box. I think that would be incredible. But man, like I usually use the line for judgment of, are you celebrating with your team or against the other team? And that blurs the line a little bit, but I think we need more entertainers in Major League Baseball. Pure entertainer. Vladdy at his best is an entertainer. He's a showman.
3: Yes, he is.
1: This guy is a showman, but the last thing, you gotta be good.
3: Yes.
1: You cannot do that down 9-1. You can't do it with your first strikeout in the fourth inning. You gotta be good.
2: And maybe that's out of context. We haven't seen the kid pitch on a regular basis. I want to see when he does it. Like, if you're doing it in a particularly big moment.
3: Like getting out of a jam late in a game, you know you're not coming back out. Okay.
2: That's just who you are. I can live with that. I'm not the old man yelling at clouds, to use your phrase from earlier in the show. I love it when guys, you know, express emotion and they're up for it. Like, they want to be in the fight. And when they are in the fight and they're winning the fight, they're showing it. I'll take that all day, but I do think, like, that's going to get old quick if it's the regular routine on every strikeout, right?
3: Like, if you're in the league for a long time and this guy's got 2,000 strikeouts and he does it 2,000 times, like, that is...
1: You're going to blow a knee one of those times.
3: That is likely what's going to end up happening. It's like the kicker that starts dancing and he blows his knee out, and then you realize you never should have gone down that road. But, and that may be the conversation. Like, it may be a manager saying, hey, I love the attitude.

0: want distraction and some excitement. And he's got, by all accounts, he's got some pretty good stuff. You know, like he wouldn't be up there if they didn't believe that he's got the potential to be an arm. I don't know exactly what his projections are, but it's one way to put your name on the map quickly. Like you do something that nobody else, I've never seen a major league pitcher do. Like from a strike, like I've seen guys obviously fired up after getting out of jams or completing a game, what have you, but I've never seen anything like that.
1: I'm glad it's possible now. Like, remember 10, 15 years ago when people would have serious conversations about the tilt of Fernando Rodney's hat.
0: Right.
1: Is he disrespecting the game? Yes. Look at that angle. Like, come on. I'm glad that we can do this now, man. Like, I'm all for the big celebrations and making the game more fun. And like, I mean, the fact we're talking about this guy, it's good. It works.
0: Well,
1: and but it's, man, it's going to be funny when it backfires.
0: We did the, you know, the pimp in the home run thing a lot.
1: Yep.
0: And obviously, you know, Jose Bautista was really at the forefront of that. And we saw how the Rangers responded to it. They didn't like it. A lot of people in baseball didn't like it. And that, like, you look back on it now, it was really not that aggressive.
2: No.
0: You know, the moment was crazy. He watched it go, but it was a no-doubter off the bat. And he threw his back to the side. You know, like, it was, he pimped the home run. There's no denying that. But you watch the Dominican, like, Winter League. Oh. Those guys are doing somersaults down the first baseline.
1: Spectacular. Like, the Dominican Winter League. Like, if I won the lottery tomorrow and I could just take an off-season trip, I'd go to the Dominican Winter League every year.
0: Yeah.
1: I mean, Junior Caminero, the Rays star, has had some all-timers. Some ones where he is throwing the bat as high as he possibly can, and it's landing on a fan somewhere. Like, just unbelievable. Man, that is, that's where it really lives. But I'm glad we're past the original discourse on that.
0: Right, exactly.
1: Like, that sucked.
0: And that's on the, that was on the players to just keep going.
1: Yeah. With
0: it, right? Because a lot of it is the players police themselves. And I think in baseball, I mean, every sport's got their own code where the players keep everyone in line, what you're allowed to do, what you're not allowed to do. And especially with younger players, like Jose was a veteran of the league at that point. You know, it wasn't as if this was some childish thing where the, you know, with Yan in the Mets, he's a young guy. You know, he's just coming up.
1: Yeah.
0: There is a chance an older player takes him under his wing. But in order for the animated celebrations to survive, the players just had to fight through the kind of how loud it was surrounding them, because there were a lot of people that didn't like it or don't like new ways of going about business or what have you, or try to, you know, stick to the conservative old school ways. And it was on the players to say, we're just going to keep doing that. And for the most part, you know, I don't remember the last time there was like a big brawl in baseball because some guy reacted to a home run.
1: It's been a minute. Yeah.
0: I don't remember it happening. You know, you still have, you hit our guy, we're going to hit your guy at some point. Like, that's still
3: less than it used to be.
0: A lot less than it used to be. And it's probably, I guess, you know, the new wave of managers, right? Like, it used to be, the managers used to be a lot older, a lot crankier. They had a way of going about business, and it was more of a war. Now it's a friendlier sport. Managers are a little bit neutered with front offices kind of directing the way things are going to work. And
1: that's very true. Like John Schneider, I think, is one of the last managers that has some old school in him. Like one of the last managers that can kick your ass, probably.
0: Yeah.
1: You know, when you look around baseball, there's a lot of very young managers, like not just guys who are 42, 44, very young managers who are coming from more of a front office background. And it's not as connected to the game, which is why I think it's important when you do have managers who have played, even if they didn't play well, you know, in the minor leagues, but they're more connected to it, man, and more connected to the celebrations and the culture. And when you see stars driving it too, man, like if Juan Soto's doing it, it's fine. It's cool. Mm-hmm. You know, like I remember back to the 2024 ALCS, Yankees Guardians, when Juan Soto had that at bat, that late one where he was nodding his head along between every pitch saying, come get me, let's do it. He hit that home run to center in Cleveland. I'll remember it for the rest of my life. It was one of the most amazing at bats I've ever seen. But he just took a few steps and stood and stared at his Yankees dugout. And it was a fully choreographed celebration. Like, when you do it in the right moments for these big moments, it becomes something that freezes in time.
0: Absolutely.
1: And it's so damn cool.
0: Oh, totally. And listen, intangibles have lost their way more in baseball than any other sport as well. Like, I think there's a part of a baseball club that will look at it and say, great, you hit us. That means our on-base percentage has gone up. And
3: that's right.
0: We want the guy.
3: That's an efficient play for us.
0: Right. Where back in the day, it was like, I don't care what the hell is going on. We have to send a message back. Doesn't matter if it's game 7 of the World Series, we got to hit that guy. And now it just

0: it seems as if that's not, you know, it doesn't have the same place in the game.
1: Yeah, no, you're right. And I also think, like the, you know, I joked about the Savannah Bananas earlier and how that kind of felt like Jan's celebration feels like something out of the Savannah Bananas. But that, that phenomena of those guys going around doing their little dance routines and,
0: wild,
1: and singing and dancing while they play baseball at a pretty high level. I mean, it's real. Like, it's a $1 billion property by some estimates.
0: Loading up stadiums.
1: Yeah.
0: It's, I mean, it's the Harlem Globetrotters, effectively,
1: for
0: baseball.
1: But bigger. And maybe there was a time when the Globetrotters were world famous. I think they've been diminished to a certain degree.
0: So. Yeah.
1: These guys are hot. And I do think there's something to that. Like, there's clearly a demand for a fun time at the ballpark, right? Mm-hmm. There's a demand for a little bit of song and dance at the ballpark and not just crusty old baseball.
2: Yeah. I can't believe the crowds they get.
1: Yeah.
2: It's the very definition of not for me.
1: Same
2: but
1: here.
2: I recognize it's for other people.
1: Same
2: here. Like when I watch it, ain't for me. But you can't deny the crowds.
1: Yeah.
2: Can't deny what they're getting.
1: Can't deny the money. They created their own secondary market device so that people couldn't scalp their tickets. I mean, and they're doing pretty well with it when everybody said they wouldn't. I mean, these guys are pretty impressive. And it's all built on the idea that there should be fun at the ballpark. There should be joy at the ballpark. It's not just about, you know, it's not like if analytics has sapped the joy out of the game, which a lot of us probably think it has to some degree, right? Turning everything into a spreadsheet. There's no emotion. There's no rage anymore or less rage.
0: Or spontaneity.
1: Because there's a formula for that. And we're going to play it to the formula. We're going to play the percentages at all times. When the Major League Baseball has gone that way, like, it opens up a niche for somebody else, right? And it also opens up a niche for players if they want to express themselves to really make a name for themselves.
0: Right. Now, it's not worth anything, wins and losses, and like I couldn't name another team they play. You know, I know the Globetrotters play the Washington Generals. Who the hell do the Savannah Bananas play? I don't even know. I have no idea. And
1: I'm not quite clear on that.
0: Yeah, I don't know. And it, like a win, do they win every single game like the Globetrotters? I would guess. I'm totally ignorant to it because I'm with you. I don't find it overly interesting. I could see my kids wanting to go check it out if they roll through town because they found a way. I have seen highlights of games where they're doing flips with like line drives to center and a guy's doing a flip and catching the ball. And it's actually very impressive. And like basketball is more conducive to that. Like, you know, you can do different things on the court and in possession of the ball that make it feel very different from the NBA, obviously, which would be more structured. No one's, you know, bringing a bucket of water out onto the court.
1: Right.
0: You know, when the NBA teams are playing baseball, I found it more and more hard to believe. Like, how do you find plays within the game that are fun, like you say, or look, and they found a way to kind of establish that with the rules and all that kind of stuff.
2: Some of the rules are fun. Like, I like the one, my favorite clip, here I am on Overdrive saying, my favorite Savannah Bananas clip, who have I become, is one of the rules, I think, is that if a fan catches it, they're out.
1: Yes.
2: And it was one of the games, and there was a line drive over third base into the low left field bleachers, and the fan in the front row just popped it.
0: Yeah.
2: And he's on the field celebrating. Like, it was cool as hell, man. And
0: sure. And that's, it is purely entertainment, obviously.
2: And if people are into it, man, like if that's how a 6-year-old kid gets into baseball,
0: 100%.
2: Sweet, man. Yep. Anyway.
0: 100%. All right, we got some arbitration coming up. We'll recap your list from earlier this hour, Keegan. Best bets coming up later in the hour. Overdrive continues. TSN 1050 and on TSN 4.
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4: Eastbound of the 401, the Collectors Board Union, we have a crash with two left lanes blocked. Then we look westbound, the Express to the 400 collision still blocked in the left lane. And then westbound approaching Dixon, two right lanes blocked. How about good news for a change? DVP northbound past Don Mills, that crash is gone. But the 404 northbound Shepherd stall vehicle still sitting in the center lane. South 404 ramp to Finch, stall left lane. 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

0: right, best bets coming up later in the hour. NFL, CFL tonight. Hope the Argos get a good crowd. We heard Al's brother talking about some all-you-can-eat portion of ticket sales.
1: Sold.
0: Which, yeah, I mean, that's a compelling angle for sure. But, you know, I think it's been a tough run for the Argos, clearly, but they're 3-4. Chad Kelly's healthy, ready to go. Stamps are a good team. The West is a good division. But, we talked about it yesterday. Outside of Montreal, man, it's wide open in the East.
2: Completely.
0: Completely wide open. The Red Blacks have been terrible this year. Hamilton's got quarterback issues, obviously. So, you know, right there for you. The Argos, you're not going to catch Montreal, but you can finish second in the division and have a home playoff game. So go for it.
2: And great weather tonight. Like, there's very few places I'd rather be than BMO Field on a night like this.
0: It's 100%.
2: It's a venue and a half, man.
0: Yeah, it is. So I'm expecting a good crowd tonight, and they're going to get a lot of home games down the stretch. And you got tennis going tonight up at York, and Jays again are on their way to Philly tomorrow. But I have some arbitration that I want to get to.
2: All right. Two different
0: arbitrations.
1: Love it.
0: Okay. And we'll track the Jays, and we'll get into that momentarily. But you know the way arbitration works. It's effectively a player, maybe a team, walks into arbitration. They are offered something. You can either take it or leave it based on kind of the statistical likelihood of that being your best option or not. All right, let's begin with a Vladdy Guerrero Jr. arbitration case. Vladdy walks into arb, and he is offered 20 home runs next season. Does he take it or leave it?
1: Leave it. My God, you better have more than that. Like, this is, and it's,
0: he had 23 last year.
1: Yeah, it's tough, man.
0: He's got 6 right now.
1: I continue to reject the idea that he is just a hitter first who can provide value hitting 20 to 25 home runs. I reject it because the rest of this roster is not built as if he is that player. If the Blue Jays were more like the Yankees, where they had power built in from other hitters like Bellinger, like Jazz Chisholm, like Giancarlo Stanton, if he's ever healthy. Sure. Cool. Have a guy that bats 300 and gets on base at a 400 clip. Sure. The Blue Jays aren't built like that. They're built for Vladdy to be the power and for everyone else to hit 12 or 14. Not for Vladdy to hit 12 or 14. That is a mental approach shift. I mean, look at the guy. You don't even need to see him swing. Look at him.
0: Mm-hmm.
1: He's built for power.
0: He is built for power.
1: He's built for power.
0: He's built for power.
1: It's about trying to. It's about saying no to that ball up and away that you can shoot to right field and trying to get one in on the next pitch that you can punish. Maybe it means you're batting 270 instead of 300, but the Blue Jays need game changers. They don't need another guy hitting for average.
2: Look, I hate to say this, but I take it because I think we got to come to the realization this is who he is.
1: Like, yeah.
2: Around 20 is probably who he is. Like he had, I was just doing the math. And he had the 48 home run year 5 years ago, mm-hmm. Okay, 2021, pandemic-induced, minor league stadium aided 48 home runs, right? That was 5 years ago. In the 5 seasons since, he's averaging 25 home runs a season. That's all he's averaging. So 20's not bad. We'll take that over 6.
0: Well, and that was the thing. Like, when I was going through this, I was going to put 25, and I thought you have to take 25.
2: You take probably a second.
0: Like, he's got, I hear what you're saying, Keegan. I understand you want more.
2: Love it.
0: But what he has proven is he is capable of giving less. Yeah. You know, he had 23 last year, 6 this year. He's been healthy both years. I am going to leave it out of, like, purely praying this guy figures it out next year. And the fact that paying him that amount of money and accepting 20 is just something I'm not willing to do yet.
1: Yeah.
0: Like, I understand later in the contract, you're jumping on 20. 10 years from now, you're probably, like, who knows? Maybe 7, 8 years from now, you're jumping on 20. But at 28 years old, in his prime, forget everyone around him, forget the team, forget all that kind of stuff. The amount you're paying him, what you know he's capable of doing, you've got to leave it out of principle based on that. Like, you have to believe the guy is going to be better than that, because if he's not, you're toast anyway. You know, like, if you're taking 20 because you think he can't even get to 20, then you're basically admitting this is a sunk cost. And I'm not willing to accept that after year one.
2: I'm protecting my downside risk.
0: I
2: don't want less than 20. And there's a very good possibility I'm going to get less than 20. Now, look, I mean, do I wholly believe that? I'm getting there. And the only thing that stopped me from believing it completely is he had 8 home runs in 18 playoff games. And it wasn't that long ago, right? He had 8 home runs in 18 playoff games. Think about that.
0: Yeah.
2: I mean, he was absolutely on fire. And you have to believe that that's still in there somewhere. But where? It's yet to be located.
0: So, Keegan, what is the number that you jump on? Is it 25? Is it 30?
1: 30
0: you got to take.
1: 27 and a half line.
0: I think you got to take, right? Like, if arbitration goes, hey, we'll give you 27, I think I'd probably take that.
1: When you're paid this money.
0: I'm saying no to 20, but still, you know?
1: He's being paid to do rare things. Hitting for average is not rare on this team. This is the contact team. He cannot be the jet-fueled contact hitter. It doesn't fit the roster. It doesn't fit the organization. It doesn't.
0: Mm-hmm. Yeah. No, exactly. And there's not a lot of power bats out there that are going to be free agents coming up here. Week. Not banking on Santander, you know, getting healthy and hitting Santander, 40 next year. Yeah, he's still on the team.
1: Every once in a while, it reminds me.
0: He's still around. Yeah. He'll be there in spring training, and I guarantee he'll say, I feel better than ever.
2: You're not banking, but he's making bank.
0: He's making bank. He sure is. All right, Gavin McKenna walks into arbitration. He has offered 150 points over the first 3 seasons of his career as a Maple Leaf. On average, 50 per as an 18-year-old for his entry-level contract. Take it or leave it, Dave.
2: I take that.
0: Yeah?
2: It's a decent start.
0: It is.
2: I mean,
0: 50 as a rookie would be phenomenal. Mm. 50 on average in your third year as a first overall pick, is that something that would seem very underwhelming? Would it not? I mean, I think in 3 years, you're hoping the guy's a point of game player at that point in his career.
2: Is he going to be a point of game player in his career? I mean,
0: first overall pick,
2: you'd love to
0: better
2: think
0: be.
2: He would be. I was processing your. It's over 3 years. You're saying okay.
0: Yes, I'm saying okay. 150 total points.
2: Okay.
0: Over his entry level contract.
2: Yeah, and you'd have to let that.
0: You'd leave
2: go.
0: That.
2: I'd leave that at the table and hope for more because I think he's shown a lot of indication that he's got more.
0: Mm-hmm.
2: Like this guy looks like a world class playmaker, the world class processor of the game.
0: Yes.
2: And we're going to find out pretty quickly here. I mean, it's a young man's game. I mean, you got highest paid player in the league is 21 years old right now. So, you got to make things happen quick. And I think this kid has the talent to do so.
1: Heavy leave. I demand more of Toronto's youth, Hayden.
0: Yes, good for you.
1: I demand more. I mean, first year 50, sure.
0: Like, yeah, I think that's
1: 50
0: reasonable.
1: In the first year, that means that you didn't fall on your face, you didn't get hurt, and it means that you stayed above water.
0: That's a good year for an 18-year-old in the NHL.
2: Really good.
1: And if you creep up a little bit more in year 2, great. But by year 3, when he's established, like, this is when guys are getting paid. Young kids are breaking out very early in the NHL. So by the end, I want more. And, I want more for young Gavin.
0: Yeah, no, I hear you. And now you could doctor the numbers and say, you know, 30 in year 1 and 50 in year 2 and 70 in year 3, and it would average out. But it is that third year where I think it's totally realistic and reasonable to project in year 3, this guy could be pushing up on 100 points.
1: Yeah.
0: Like, that's not out of the realm of possibility. He's a first overall pick that is an uber talent that is a points machine throughout his junior career and his collegiate career in the second half of college. I know in the first year he struggled a bit at Penn State. The second year, the guy was putting up big, big numbers.
2: Yeah.
0: Like, per game numbers that were like Hobie Baker level stuff. And as long as he has players to play with, now that's an important thing to point out. I mean, the greatest playmaker in the world, if you don't have anyone that can score, so you're assuming Matthews is here for the 3 years, Willie's here for the 3 years, John Tavares still has, you know, legs and enough in the tank where he's still scoring goals at that rate. If those three, or Nyes is still here, who is, I think, a 30-plus goal scorer himself, I would leave it as well. I think, again, 50 year one, I would take it right now. If that was the arbitration case,
1: yes,
0: he goes into ARB, he's offered 50 points this year, I would pounce on that.
2: You take that.
0: 100%. That's, you know, 15 goals, 35 assists for an 18-year-old who's not a big guy. Like, he's going to get pushed around. He's going to have to find his way. You know, I don't see him being a dominant force in the crease or in and around the net. You know, he's going to be more of a perimeter point getter early in his career. And who's he playing with? How does Hiller play him? You know, does he shelter him, which I think is probably what I would be expecting, especially early on in his tenure here in Toronto.
2: Yeah, and if you're playing him with Matthews, can you shelter him?
0: Well, but that's it. Like, I don't think he's not playing with Austin night one, I don't think.
2: Probably not night one.
0: I would be surprised.
2: He'll get in there eventually, though.
0: Eventually he'll have opportunities, and there'll be injuries, and there'll be power plays, and he'll have great nights where he's got his legs and points, and they're going to say, let's give him a shot. But there's also going to be nights where you say, well, that guy's 18, and he's getting pushed out of the game.
2: Yeah.
0: That's going to happen a fair amount in his rookie year. So I would take 50 in a heartbeat. 150 over 3 years is different, though.
2: Yeah,
0: because of that third year.
2: Yeah.
0: Like you got to project that he's at least a point a game guy, if not better than that, in 3 years.
2: Well, just not to say he's the next Mitch Marner. I know there are people saying that, but you know, he's certainly got certain aspects of his game, being a playmaking winger and being a guy who ripped up the lower levels. I mean, Marner was 61 as a rookie, 69 then year 3, to your point. Big jump to 94.
0: Yes.
2: In year 3, right? That's the year where you make the jump.
0: I think that's a reasonable, like, parallel offensively.
2: Yeah.
0: Like, Mitch is a brilliant defensive player, and he's a penalty killer. McKenna, at this point, is not expected to have the same kind of molded game, right? I don't think he's killing penalties. I think that's a concern early on in his career. Like, how do you play defensively? Can you, you know, pick up where you're supposed to be? Are you going to find yourself out of position? That's something they're going to have to work with him on. Marner was not a finished product as a 19-year-old coming in, but he was a well-rounded player immediately. But they also let him play. He was playing big minutes early in his career.
2: Yeah.
0: You know, and by year 3, he was their I believe probably the forward that played more minutes than anybody else.
2: That's right.
0: On the team. I'm not sure McKenna's going to be in that position by year 3, but offensively Marner was a wizard. He was a remarkable offensive talent in junior. McKenna is just as hyped, if not more hyped, offensively than
2: offensively.
0: Marner was.
2: Yes.
0: Yes. Offensively. Yes. Mm-hmm. So I don't think that's unreasonable. Not predicting it's going to happen, and I don't know how good the team's going to be. Those Leaf teams were playoff teams 3 years in a row when Marner showed up. But 61, 69, 94, I wouldn't be shocked if McKenna does that.
2: No.
0: And if he does that, you're ecstatic. Then he has quite literally replaced Marner offensively.
1: Especially with who he's surrounded by. There's enough goal scorers around him. By year 3, I can see Matthew Nyes banging in a ton of Gavin McKenna assists.
0: Yep.
1: Right? Like, I think he'll be in the right situation. They'll be scoring enough. Whether a playoff team or not, I don't know, but he'll be scoring enough for him to bang those in, and I like it, man.
0: Yeah.
2: Yeah. I mean, it's, you got, yeah.
0: I can't wait to see him play.
2: A lot of fun, man.
0: looking forward to seeing him play.
1: I think there's an attitude there too, man. Like, I'm fired up.
0: Yeah.
1: This is not your, you know, soft, sheltered kid coming out of the junior hockey machine. Like, there's some attitude. There's some edge there. And I think people are going to love that in this market.
0: He's a UConn boy, and he went down to Penn State. He's getting in bar fights.
1: I liked him the moment I saw that.
0: Yeah, there's some wild stuff going on with Gavin McKenna.
2: Yeah.
0: You know, and listen, it'll be an interesting case study because generally speaking, over time, the Leafs win and the magnitude of the market wins to basically force guys into being more sheltered and more guarded and more careful and less free with their words and their actions and their lifestyle.
2: That's
0: usually what ends up happening. The team gets the players and goes, hey, you don't want to go there. Or if you're going out, be careful. Cameras, videos, you know. And I wouldn't be shocked if that happened with McKenna to an extent. But early on in his tenure, the rookie came out. He's going to games. Was at the soccer match. He's having a great time.
2: Yeah.
0: And he should. Why not? Your first overall pick.
1: Way, man.
0: Yeah,
1: give the city a rock star.
0: Totally. And I think that is actually incredibly needed with this team.
1: Yep.
0: Where all of their players, their best players, do not show any personality publicly.
2: No.
0: You know, I'm sure privately they're very different people. But between Austin, Willie, John Tavares, those guys don't say anything.
2: No, very robotic.
0: Very robotic. Very, very just get me out of here. You know, I'm going to say a few words and I'm leaving. I'm not saying that McKenna is going to, you know, call people over and say, make sure the mics are on. I want to set up court and talk for the next 15 minutes. But a little bit of personality would go a long way.
1: It'll sell, like, man.
0: It will. And people want that.
1: Like, one spicy quote, throw one punch.
0: There's always been this impression, and again, I think it's internal. I think it's the Maple Leafs more than anyone that are the believers that, like, you can't do it here. You can't just be a freewheeling talking machine. You'll get in trouble. And yes, will people react and will people interpret and misinterpret and talk about it? Sure. But if you've got the ability to fight through those stop signs and keep talking, fans are going to love that kind of stuff.
2: It takes a certain kind of person to be able to do it, because all we hear about, or what we hear about, I think, too often is the outside noise. And we got to, you know, we got to minimize and block out the outside noise.
0: We can't
2: noise.
0: Contribute to that.
2: Right. And therefore, I think it breeds what you're talking about, Hayes, the robotic quotes and the, I'm not giving any fuel to the fire. I'm not going to be interesting. I'm not going to give my actual opinion about anything because the plebs don't deserve it. And it's all about us and this room, and we'll keep all that to ourselves. But that's the opposite of show business, right? Which is what this really should be to some degree.
0: Yeah.
2: As long as you're doing your part as a competitive person on the ice, you can be a showman.
0: You can have your cake and eat it too.
2: Right.
0: Yeah. You got to be a good teammate. Of course, that goes without saying. You know, don't air out dirty laundry. I get that. Like, I understand that. That's important. Every team needs it. Every dressing room, clubhouse, et cetera. But having the ability to laugh or talk about different things or call your shot.
2: Yeah.
0: You know, like, yeah, we're winning tonight. No one does that in Toronto.
2: Exactly.
0: They're terrified historically of ever talking about anything like that.
1: It can be easy, man.
0: Yeah.
1: Like, this is not complicated. And it's like, I sense a market that's just starved for that.
0: Just
1: that rock star, man.
0: Come on.
1: It's not going to take much.
0: Yeah.
1: You're going to have to curse once in a post-game scrum, and oh my God, the scandal that will be. But you're going to have, I mean, listen, don't get arrested. Treat people well. Don't be dumb. But beyond that, man, it's all right to have a little fun.
0: Exactly.
1: You're 18 years old. You're 101 for the Leafs.
0: Exactly. Exactly. First overall for the Maple Leafs. You got a lot of leverage and a lot of people excited for it.
1: Go have a great mentor in Jeff O'Neill.
0: Exactly. The old dog gave you his number. Go out there and have fun. Embrace it. And you got to play well, be a good teammate. All that goes without saying, of course. But
2: yeah,
0: there's a long history of guys in this league that big character, like Matthew Tkachuk, and like those guys have podcasts. No one down in Florida is like, keep it in the room.
1: Can you imagine if a Leaf had a podcast?
0: I don't even know if the Leafs would allow it. No. Like, honestly, I don't know.
2: I'm not sure they could prevent it if the player wanted to do it.
0: They can't prevent it, of course.
2: I mean, they can strongly suggest it not happen.
0: Or try and monetize it and put it on, like, MapleLeafs.com.
1: Yeah, we know who the sponsors would be.
2: Keith Pelly's pulling over right now to make a note.
0: I could see him. Right. That's not a bad idea. We're going to pitch that to the players.
2: Pretty good idea, Hayes.
0: Yeah, streaming live on MapleLeafs.com.
2: That's a revenue plus.
0: Yeah,
2: there you go.
0: The Jays just got walked off at Wrigley. Louis Varland blowing a save. That's twice this week he's come in and got hit. Yeah. You're like, where, what, how? Louis's been perfect all year.
1: All good things cannot last. The Jays made two spectacular defensive plays.
2: Your guy, Ernie Lucas,
1: had an incredible throw, but man, Louis Varland, that's how this goes. I mean, the entire weight of this team has been on Louis Varland all season long. And then when the other stuff gets good, that starts to shake. It's just the balance.
0: Two outs in the ninth, and Louis Varland gives up a two-run home run to tie it.
2: Okay. You can blame the pitchers, and you can blame Louis Varland, but look at this number. 1-for-19 with runners in scoring position.
1: Good Lord.
2: 1-for-19.
0: Pathetic.
2: With runners in scoring position.
1: That's hard to do.
2: You blame the staff for that? You blame the arms?
0: No. No, listen, but that's the Blue Jays in 26.
2: Yeah.
0: That's the way they run. That's the way it works. It's just pointing out that Louis Varland has been perfect in all these games that didn't really matter because the team stunk, and now they're kind of starting to pick up some steam.
2: Yes.
0: Like, if they left Wrigley here today with a win, that's a fair amount of wins in the last week for the Jays.
2: Yes, it is.
1: But 1-for-19. You know why I don't blame that on the staff? Because if you gave John Schneider 19 ABs, I think you might be able to slip that through.
0: Yeah, I think you're right.
1: We always say the coach doesn't go up there and swing the bat. Well, if he did, he might be able to.
0: He'd find a gap somewhere.
1: Absolutely.
0: Yeah, they absolutely
1: still got that natural power, that Schwarber power.
2: That stings.
1: Wow.
0: That's tough. Two outs in the ninth, and he gives up a two-run home run. And like you mentioned, there were some defensive plays, including the bottom of the 10th, where Ernie Clement looked like he was 10 feet in the air to rob the game-winning single. I didn't see who was hitting for the Cubs, but, man, that's a tough one. So now the Jays are on their way to Philly. That's a different plane than it was going to be about an hour ago. Like an hour ago, that plane was going to be feeling good, and now that plane ride is not going to be
1: early plane
0: good.
1: Ride, too?
0: Yeah.
1: Some cervezas?
2: Because an hour ago, like, we were just talking about it. Cleveland had lost. Baltimore had lost today. So they were looking at being 2.5 back, and now it's 3.5.
0: Yeah. That's every game is going to count. Obviously, if you still are being optimistic that they can stay in a race or get in a race, and that's one you might circle. That one may circle at the end. That's tough. Jay's losing that game down at Wrigley. All right, final arbitration. Josh Allen steps into arbitration. He is offered one Super Bowl appearance, which he can determine if he wins or loses. It's not about winning or losing. It's just arbitration saying you have one Super Bowl appearance during your Buffalo Bills tenure. No guarantee of a win, no guarantee of a loss, but we're going to guarantee you get there and the rest will be your history. But that's your only one chance as a Buffalo Bill. Does he take it or leave it?
2: You have to leave it. It's not enough.
0: Yeah, for the Bills, you got to leave it?
2: Well, I know it sounds absurd, but there was a time where the Bills got their four straight years.
0: Yes, they did.
2: Remember that?
0: Yeah. How'd they go?
2: When we were young.
0: How'd it work out for the Bills?
2: When we were young. But to me, this team's too good to cap itself at one Super Bowl appearance. And I think they'll get there more than once in Josh Allen's tenure. He's that good.
0: I hope you're right.
2: The organization, I think, is smart enough to figure this out. This is going to be, I think if he's going to get more than one, one of them's going to have to come this year. I really do believe that.
0: Yeah.
2: It's got to happen pretty fast. Like it's, you know, he's not a rookie anymore. You know, he's been around a while and he's suffered a few heartbreaks, but I think you'd have to expect more than one. I don't know if you could settle on one. I wouldn't if I was Josh Allen.
1: Okay. I'm a settler and I hate doing it, but I think I'd take the one appearance. I think of his career up to this point, how long it's been and how he's been looking for one. But I also think of like how many more years of prime with full rushing ability, healthy Josh Allen are we going to get? I hope 500. Probably not. He's 30. We're probably looking at 5, 6 of playing this style of football when he's at his maximum capacity and the complete single-handed driver of the Bills offense. Do I want to take one out of those 5 years, 6 years? I hate it, but yeah.
0: But you're guaranteed it.
1: Yeah.
0: Like they have not been to one.
1: I know.
0: And that's why I would take it too. And I understand it's, you'd be kicking yourself after playing in it, especially if they lose that game in this fantasy arbitration world we're living in, where you'd say, how did I accept that? But if they win it, that's all you really need, right? Like, that's another way to look at this. Like, if you guarantee Josh Allen in the dance, is he going to lose that game? And if he wins it, that's all he needs. Like, the Bills are much like the Leafs in that way. You don't need 3 or 4 or 5. They'd be great. Obviously, you'd prefer it. You just need one, right? The Cubs won one, and they haven't done anything in 10 years since.
1: You can go 0-17 the next year.
0: Right.
1: People won't care.
0: Exactly. You know, like the Sox, when they won in 04, then they won again in 07, they won again in, I want to say, 11 and 18. They have won, which would be better. But I think if you're a Buffalo Bill fan, just one win is enough. And this gives me the opportunity to play for it. I would take it.
2: Yeah. No, you make a compelling case. I just feel like
0: you want to expect more.
2: A player
0: but
2: this
0: I
2: good.
0: I can't believe they haven't played a Super Bowl yet.
2: Yeah. Yeah, you're right. It's like, you look at it, like, think about great, you can make the case. Like, obviously, we're conditioned on Tom Brady.
0: Yeah.
2: 7 rings and 10 appearances, right? And it's like, wow. Like, how could you settle at one if you feel you're the best quarterback in the league? I think there's an argument to be made. Josh Allen is the best quarterback in the league. So how could you possibly cap his career at one Super Bowl appearance, right? That's what I'm thinking.
0: I know.
2: In the grand scheme of things. But Keegan makes a great point. The guy's 30 years old. I mean, this is year 9.
1: He doesn't play an age-friendly style of football.
2: And yet it hasn't hurt him yet.
1: True, which amazes me.
2: Yeah.
0: I know.
2: So,
0: I know.
2: And look, you're like your boy, A-Rod, one Super Bowl, one win, right?
0: Yep.
2: That's it. That's all he's ever had.
0: Yep.
2: And exactly. He ain't getting there this year.
0: Got there one time and he won it.
2: Yeah.
0: Exactly. All right. Best bets coming up. Jay's losing this afternoon. Dylan Cease pitched a gem to just another brilliant performance by him. And Louis Varland blows a save in the 9th. And Jay's losing the 11th. Overdrive continues. TSN 1050 and on TSN 4.
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4: Westbound 401, the Express of the 400 crash now blocking two left lanes and then two right lanes up ahead. Westbound approaching Dixon. And how about a new problem on the QBW? The eastbound ramp to the 427 northbound Express. Stalled vehicles sitting in the left lane. A little north of us, couple of collisions. 400 southbound past King Road, right lane. 404 northbound approaching Bloomington Road, left lane. 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
1: Every time you say it, I get happy. I'm here cheesing like a fool because there is a god-awful football game on tonight, and I'm going to love every second of it.
0: Panthers, Cardinals, like, do they not like this Hall of Fame class? Is this a shot at, you know, the inductees going in this weekend? I don't know. But my theory on this is, take the worst team, which is Arizona, in my opinion, with a new coach, because I think the players, like, there's going to be a little bit more inspiration. And even though Carolina should never be in a position where they should be looking past anybody, there's a chance they do that tonight. I'm going to take Cardinals on the money line tonight, paying a little bit of plus money. They're a slight dog in terms of the line. It's a 1.5 point spread. It's effectively a pick 'em. I'm on Carolina tonight. And the LaFleur, the younger brother, getting himself tonight.
2: You said Carolina. You're on Arizona.
0: Sorry, I'm on the Cardinals. Okay, that's what I
2: got
0: trying to say.
2: I love
0: Arizona. I'm on Arizona tonight.
1: August is here, and we've got dollars on Carson Beck, baby.
0: I love Beck tonight.
1: What a reason to live.
0: I love the Cardinals, and I love them on the money line tonight. I'm not even playing the spread.
2: Wow.
0: Straight win, baby.
1: Playing a spread in the Hall of Fame game's tough.
0: Yeah, it seems a little bit. I'm a degenerate, but not that much of one. 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All right, boys, good stuff. Thanks for doing this. Keegs, I think, are you coming in tomorrow?
1: Back in tomorrow.
0: Oh, I love it. I think Kara's coming in tomorrow. Dave, we'll see you next week.
2: Looking forward to it.
0: Awesome. All right, boys. Thanks to everyone behind the scenes for helping out. We appreciate it. Everyone for tuning in today. 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We're out of here. Enjoy your evenings. Enjoy the games tonight. We're back tomorrow at 4 p.m. We'll chat then.
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17: Bunch of problems have cleared to the 401. Thank goodness it's heavy. Absolutely. As we are looking at problems on the QEW eastbound ramp to the 427 North Express stall left lane and another stall of the 404 northbound at Finch blocking the right lane and part of the ramp lane if you're coming off of Finch and further north 404 approaching Bloomington collision left lane. 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
0: 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Brian Hayes, Keegan Matheson, and Dave Festruck in here. How's everybody doing this afternoon?
1: Doing well, fellas. Happy to be in. How we doing?
0: Great to see you guys.
2: Couldn't be better.
0: Couldn't be better. It's not possible to be better.
2: Would not be.
0: I love that.
2: Would not be possible.
0: That's an optimistic viewpoint.
1: You know why, Hazy? Tonight there's NFL football.
0: Yes, we do. We get the Argos back home. How about that? The Argos are actually playing in Toronto, and we've got the Hall of Fame game, which means we will not have a Thursday without football for like 6 months or something like
1: that.
0: Like, it's a long, long time now. Thursday night football. Rejoice.
1: I love it.
0: And I love that, right? Like, the preseason is what it is, and they've cut games down, and a lot of players just don't play, and the game will be, I'm sure, terrible tonight. But there will be a line, and I'll bet it. Best bet's coming up later in the hour.
1: I already have.
2: Stay tuned.
1: Frankly.
2: Yeah.
0: I love the line tonight. I'll tell you why. But, you know, there was, obviously when we all grew up, it was Sunday night. It was 1 o'clock, 4 o'clock, and Monday night football.
2: That was it.
0: That was it. And kids today, as I yell towards the crowd, the clouds, although I support the clouds. Like, this is a good thing because I love the more the merrier. This is great about football. But, man, it used to be if you weren't ready to watch football from like, 1 till about 7 o'clock on a Sunday. That was it. No Thursdays, no Saturdays, no Sunday night football. Now we got Wednesday night football.
2: That's right.
0: Times.
1: Oh, I love it.
0: They play on Fridays.
1: I hope they find a new time zone to play in.
0: Yeah.
1: I'll watch that.
0: Oh, they'll figure it out. Like, I think they're going to Australia to start the year this year. Niners are playing out there.
2: Yeah.
0: So yeah, we're going to get football like a Wednesday, a Thursday, a Friday, Saturday. We're getting every single day the NFL's playing now.
2: Love it.
0: Who's running the NFL? It's like Johnny Infantino's running the NFL. Right? The more the merrier.
2: Well,
0: he's in trouble. He's still getting pushed. Like everyone in Europe, and he's European, they're like, get rid of this guy. They don't like him.
2: I can't stand
0: Infantino.
2: It's, do not besmirch our friends at the NFL, because Johnny Infantino thinks he's an operator.
0: You're right.
2: But he ain't much of an operator.
0: You're very right.
2: He's got a massive revolt on his hands now after he attempted to sell the World Cup at apparently a big discount to Trump connections in the USA. It's not going over.
0: That's
2: well
0: not going over well
2: in the rest of the world.
0: I mean, the prime minister's even saying, "Just get rid of this guy." He was very chummy with him a couple weeks ago, but he's turned on him now.
1: When you're too corrupt for international soccer,
0: right? Exactly.
1: That's an accomplishment.
0: That really is. And when politicians are like, "I don't know about that one." Like, I'm not sure about this.
2: It's great.
0: That's not good.
2: You've got Sepp Blatter, who got run out of FIFA as the president of FIFA for corruption-related issues, and he is outraged at the corruption of the Johnny Infantino regime.
0: Well,
2: it is caricature stuff, man. It's hard to believe. It's like he's like a cartoon, except he's real.
0: Yeah, he's got that vibe to him. Like, you see him at the World Cup draw, you're like, who is this guy?
1: Perfect name for it, too.
0: Johnny Infantino. It's so perfect.
1: It's like I wrote a bad book about corruption.
0: Speaks and multiple languages. You know, I'm sure a smart guy and probably a gregarious guy, probably a captivating presence. But, you know, there's a lot of football purists that are not happy with the whole routine, including going to 48 teams the way that they have. Now, they're never putting that horse back in the barn. That's not going backwards. Even if Infantino's out, they're not going to 32 teams in 4 years.
2: That was one of his successful things.
0: That's the thing. They're like, we're getting more teams, more countries, more games, more money. Everyone's okay with this. But it's kind of like the college football playoffs. It's going to keep going. Once you open the door a little bit, like they're talking in college football, they might get up to 24, 36 teams.
2: Yeah.
0: You're going to have like Southeastern Louisiana State in the playoff coming up in the next few years.
1: Which I want to say I hate, but then if I was the person on the other end making money and I got the email saying, you want to just bump it one more and you'll make 8 million more, I'd sell my soul in a minute. Let's be honest about it.
0: And they know people are going to watch.
2: Yeah.
0: Right? There's two guarantees in sports. The NFL and international soccer, people are watching.
2: Yes.
0: And they will watch every single second of every single game. No one is ever going to say, I'm not doing this. They're watching. They're going to tune in.
2: Yeah. I mean, you're right. That's the truth of it. I mean, there were a lot of people pushing back because it had been 32 teams for so long. And then people were saying, well, there's going to be so many meaningless games. But there really weren't a lot of bad games, mm-hmm. you know, in that 48-team format.
0: Well, and there's no overlapping. So when you have the stage to yourself, even if it is two teams that maybe shouldn't be in the World Cup, if it's the only game being played,
1: easy.
0: People are going to watch it.
1: I mean, I'm in a better
0: around
1: mood
0: the world
1: today.
0: People are watching it.
1: And right now, because I'm going to watch Kenny Pickett and Carson Beck play football tonight.
0: I love it.
1: And it's changed my entire day.
0: Yes.
1: Once you reach this level, man, you can kind of do what you want.
0: It is a beautiful thing. You're right. Once, like, we got the NFL, it's popping again starting tonight, the Hall of Fame game. And, again, we got the Argos playing. We got the Blue Jays down at Wrigley, and you know, we were talking about Kevin Gausman yesterday, and it's interesting story coming out of there. I think it was Shai Davidi who spoke with him, and Gausman effectively said, I'd rather not pitch against the Blue Jays. I'm a little bit surprised by that, because I understand his history, and I get he's trying to, you know, he's trying to find his way into the Cubs clubhouse and all that, and he's been talking a lot. Like, Kevin's been giving them some quotes about the Dodgers, about the Jays, about Wrigley compared to the Rogers Center, all that kind of stuff. But generally speaking, you know, especially a veteran guy, you know, if there's a chip on his shoulder, and I don't think there is, I don't believe it's like he feels as if the Jays have screwed him over because they traded him. I get the impression he's probably embracing this because he probably knew he wasn't going to return and the season wasn't going great with Toronto. And now you walk in Chicago, Cubs are a good team going to the playoffs. Like, this has the chance to be a really magical 3 or 4 months for him. But usually those guys are like, give me the ball against my former team. Like, I want to get it over with, if anything. And instead, he, I guess, basically deferred and said, I'd prefer not to do it.
1: I'd rather not.
0: I'd rather not, like, pitch against, especially this lineup. Like, don't you want to pitch against the Jays?
1: I mean, my God, yeah, pitch against the worst offense in baseball.
0: Probably.
1: It'd look incredible. But when he came out and said that, it surprised me a little bit.
0: Mm-hmm.
1: I thought he might want to bounce right back in. But this feels more like instead of just Toronto Blue Jay being traded, like a Toronto resident being traded. You know, like, it feels like Kevin Gausman grew up here, and this is his hometown team that he's getting dealt away from. But even those comments yesterday about it being all about baseball and being different in Chicago, it's... You see the sensitivity here in Toronto still, where he's so beloved, and I didn't read those as a dig. I think there's some interpretation that needs to take place there.
2: But how'd you interpret them?
1: I agree with him. I agree with him, but I don't think he's taking a shot at Toronto. When you go to Wrigley Field, and I'll use Fenway Park as the other one I'd put in that mix, it is only baseball. You're going to a ballpark. When you go down to the dome here, you are going to a stadium that has a baseball field where they play baseball games. Those are two very different things. The Blue Jays have done a tremendous job with that place, turning it into a much better place than that hunk of concrete that was there 5-6 years ago. A way better job.
0: Mm-hmm.
1: It may not be my style, but anyone I talk to around my age or younger, they love it, and I've got to listen to that. But I even had this thought yesterday, guys, in Houston. It was an hour before the game, and it surprised me. I said to Mitch Bannon sitting next to me from The Athletic, I said, man, I just noticed, like, my shoulders are low. I'm kind of relaxed here. Normally an hour before a game, I'm just angry and tense. But it's because I'm sitting in a nightclub, you know, and there the music was just soothing. They were just playing some old country music in Houston.
0: Yeah.
1: You get that when you're at Wrigley. You get that when you're at Fenway. You're outside. Like Gus said, it's real grass. And there's not much else in those stadiums. Like, you walk around Fenway Park, they kind of carve some beer vendors into the brick walls. Mm-hmm. There's nothing else going on there. There's no bouncy house. There's no DJ. There's no patio where people aren't watching the game. I agree with him. I just don't think it's a dig. I think it's, he's saying it's different, not better or worse.
0: Well, and again, I think it's very important to point out, this was through the eyes of his wife, is what he was saying.
1: Yeah.
0: Like, my wife came down here and said this, that it's very different. It wasn't Gosman saying, come over here, I want to talk about how great Wrigley is compared to Rogers Center or anything like that. That he was speaking on the differences. That's how I interpreted it. And I said it yesterday. I looked at it like Rogers Center has been upgraded. It's bigger. They can park underground. You know, there's a lot of different things that come with it where Wrigley is a different atmosphere. Wrigley is an incredible place. It is my favorite place to go and watch baseball. I love it. I love Wrigleyville. I love the whole experience. I urge anyone that hasn't done it to do it. It is the coolest place to watch baseball.
2: That's number one for you?
0: It's number one, absolutely.
2: Really?
0: And I've been to Fenway. I've been to Yankee Stadium. I've been to, I don't know what it's called in San Fran anymore, but it used to be Oracle Park or whatever. And that one's incredible, too. San Francisco's park is amazing. PNC and Pitt. I've been to a lot of different parks.
2: And you like Wrigley the best?
0: I absolutely. Like, really? I love Chicago.
2: Yeah.
0: We've had that conversation. Yeah. But Wrigleyville, it's in the north side. It's in a community. It would be like if there was, if the Rogers Center was at Yonge and Eglinton, you know, like to put that into perspective in Toronto. Like instead of North Toronto Arena, they had a baseball diamond there with bars everywhere. It would be incredible.
1: Hot take. I'll probably get fired within a minute. The Ivy's ridiculous.
0: You're not an Ivy
1: guy. I'm not an Ivy guy.
0: See, I completely, so what are you, not a
1: I'm a Green Monster guy.
0: I was going to say, you're not a Green Monster
1: guy? I do not think that nature should be growing onto the field like that, even in baseball.
0: I think that, that's what makes that place so great.
1: It's important to know your own bad takes, and I think that's my worst take.
0: Okay, but I appreciate that you got the stones to drop it.
1: I feel lighter.
0: I think you'd be one in a million with a take like that.
1: I think I am.

0: you play at Fenway. You don't really need that in Fort Myers for the, you know, 20, 15 games you play.
1: It's kind of cool,
0: games.
1: Though.
0: But it is. It's actually a really cool park down there. But yeah, so Gausman, you know, I guess he basically said I'd rather just not pitch against the Blue Jays.
1: I don't get that.
0: Like, I don't really either.
1: If I'm a fan of the team, and I'm just a fan of let's call baseball a competition, but let's also call it an entertainment product. I mean, this is one of the examples of pro athletes kind of not seeing the forest through the trees of what their job is. It's like the guys that complain that. I don't want to play in Toronto because too many people like hockey there. Mm-hmm. It's like, well, think that through, guy. Like, if everybody liked hockey as much as they did in Florida, you guys would all be making about $400,000 a year. It's because of markets like Toronto that there's a guy making $18.8 million a year this year, you know? And it's because the people care and want to watch and want to see matchups that you are a very wealthy person. And for Gausman, it's like, buddy, like, This would be a gift to the owners of both these teams. Like a must-watch game, like turning this game into a must-watch.
0: Yes.
1: Kevin Gausman against his old team.
0: A makeup game.
1: A makeup game at Wrigley. I mean, suddenly you get an event in the middle of a nothing season. Mm-hmm. You know what I mean? And it would be a lot of fun to watch. Like, not that people wouldn't watch this game without him, but obviously a lot more people would watch it with him.
0: It's a more compelling breakdown of what happened.
1: Yeah.
0: So how did Gausman pitch? Is the primary story. That includes the fact that Vladdy's not playing again today. And you savage, Schneider said before the game, it's a meniscus issue, which is very different than knee inflammation. Right now we've pinpointed a specific body part.
1: That's what Steve Phillips said you thought it was.
0: Yeah, exactly.
1: When we had him on yesterday.
0: And those can be tricky. You know, like for a young guy, do they rehab it? What do they do? If it's a rehab, in other words, if they try to repair it, you can either repair it or basically cut it out. If you repair it, that's a long rehab. It's probably better for the longevity of his knee. Yeah. I'm saying this because I literally had my meniscus repaired. I'm not speaking.
1: Have you?
0: Yeah, I'm not speaking as if I'm an orthopedic surgeon and I know that. You ask me about anything else, I'd be like, I have no idea what he should do.
1: Was this the getting up off the floor injury?
0: Yeah, this was.
1: Okay.
0: Yes. And the amazing thing about the surgery was I didn't know what I was getting until I came to like a couple hours later because I was like right. My understanding with a meniscus, and again, this is from the surgeon. It was a friend of mine. He said, 30 and under, you're always going to repair. Maybe different for professional athletes because they want to get back and they want to get playing. Like you see it in the NFL all the time. Cut it out. I got to get back. You know what I mean? I'll deal with the knee injuries when I'm 40 and 50, 60. I'll get a knee replacement, whatever. Get me back. It might be a little bit different with baseball and with Savage and the fact that the season might be over for him anyway. But under 30, you always repair. Over 40, they basically always cut it out. I was like 32 or 33, and he said, I don't know, man. It's a bit of a gamble. Like, he goes, what do you want me to do? I go, you tell me. You're the doctor. Like, you make the call. And I woke up. Couple hours later, I'm like, what happened? Because if you cut it out, like, or cut the meniscus off, I'm being a little bit, you know, cavalier here with the terminology, but it's like a 4 to 6 week recovery and you're up and walking in a couple of days.
1: Mm-hmm.
0: If it's repaired, it's like, you know, giant cast,
1: straight
0: you're not
1: out
0: moving
1: the leg.
0: For 5 or 6 weeks
1: right.
0: and a 5 or 6 month recovery. So when I came to, I'm like, at the moment, I'm like, I kind of wish you just cut it out so I can get moving here. And they repaired it. I'm like, oh, my God. But long term, I know people care about this stuff. I think my knee's going to be in a better place.
1: That's good.
0: I think long term, it was the right decision.
2: It's key to radio hosting.
0: Yeah, I think truly. It is to make sure that I have my knee intact. But I guess what I'm trying to get to is we don't know what Savage has yet. They don't know if there is going to be surgery. If there is, what the recovery is. But I can't imagine it's good for him making another start this season.
2: No.
0: Whether they repair it or they just...
2: I'd feel surprised at this point because Blue Jays injury news only gets worse, right?
0: Generally speaking.
2: Day one, maybe you get a word. Day two or three, you get the body part. Day five or six or ten, you get what's actually happening. And I feel like we're close to that now. But, I mean, man, you want to keep your meniscus. As much as possible.
0: That's very true.
2: A guy in the first year of your big league career, first full year, and you're 23 years old. Like, we hear about this more in the NFL with guys blowing knees and meniscus and how that wears down and how you, are you trimming it? Are you going to repair? And you don't hear about it as much in baseball. When you do, it's always weird stuff like this. Like, he wasn't even throwing.
0: No.
2: He was just tossing, getting loosened up, and suddenly John Schneider's bolting out of the dugout.

0: The moment I saw that back angle with him trying it again and his knee does the little power wobble.
1: Not good.
0: Oh, yeah, man.
1: That's trouble.
0: Yeah, Savage's delivery matters here, too. He's so vertical. And this is not a guy that's, like Dylan Cease, I'll use as an example, a guy who's constantly in motion forward. Dreya Savage, there's a lot of up and down movement, mm-hmm. and he hammers down yes. on that left foot first. So vertical. You always need a healthy knee, but my God, especially Dreya Savage.
2: Yeah.
1: Yeah, that's worrisome.
2: And he knew it right away, too. Yeah. He's like, this is not good. This is trouble.
0: Yeah.
1: Except, here's the thing, though, guys. They're only three back. I mean, they're on a bit of a run here, winning two straight series.
2: Does this count as a series win? What happened in the first couple games against the Cubs before the rainout? I can't remember.
1: Good question.
2: But
1: I mean, but, you know, they're going to need him if they're in this race.
0: Yeah.
1: And there's a chance they could be because everybody else that's sort of in this race, when you look at all the teams between them and the final wild card spot, there's nobody that's particularly good or particularly, you know, scary in terms of that's a team that could go on a run.
2: Well, the Rangers are currently in the third wild card spot, and they are a game under 500. So, again, history would tell you the third wild card spot, usually to make the playoffs, is you got to get, on average, 86, 87 wins, right? Division winners are going to have, like Jays had 94 last year, the Yankees had 94, you know, the best teams in baseball have well into the 90s. Generally, the wild card teams, the first top two are into the 90s as well. But there usually is that third team that just kind of gets to 86, 87 wins. Sometimes it's 89. Sometimes it's 85. I keep waiting for teams to take off and make that feel as if it's a reality. And it very likely still can and will be. We still have over 40 games left to be played. But if it's 83 or 84 wins... The Jays, as crazy as it sounds, like you do the math, if they can find a win in Chicago here, you're talking 29 and what? 17 the rest yeah. of the way? Whatever it is, like, they got a tough schedule. Like, they got the Phillies coming up, they got games against the Yankees, the Sox, the Rays, they got a lot in the American League East. It's not going to be easy, but does the math all of a sudden become possible? Yeah, which I gotta say is crazy, considering how poorly they've played. Their offense is still terrible. Now your Savage is hurt. Vladdy's hurt. They've traded away veterans that obviously, you know, made an impact on the clubhouse. And yet they're still, you know, within a hot week away from being like a game or game and a half, two games out of a wild card spot.
0: It says more about the league than the Jays.
2: Yeah, it does, really.
0: When I look at this, I just try to ask myself, like, which of these is a serious team? You know, and which are teams that are just hanging around because no one else is good at this point? I feel like the Mariners can be a serious team with the pitching they have. If they call up their top pitching prospect and roll with that and he gets hot, that can go somewhere. But I think it's just so deceiving still at this point. Like, I don't love the Rangers to hold on to this whatsoever. If the Guardians can win a bunch of 2-1 ball games that bore people, maybe. But... the Jays, I know they're three back, but the odds are like 6%.
2: Yeah, it's still very right low. Because the teams I got to jump over.
0: And I know people don't want to hear that, but I'm not making it up. It's
2: yeah.
0: what the math says right now. It just takes one of these teams to get hot. One of six teams needs to get hot. And if it's going to yeah. be the Jays, they have to get hotter than anyone. So
2: right.
0: It's unlikely, but it's enough to play. Like,
2: well, and there have been examples of it. Detroit mm-hmm. did it a couple of years ago
1: mm-hmm.
2: where they sold at the trade deadline. It felt like they weren't ready to for prime time. They were bringing up young players, and they went on the heater of heater to win the division, I believe, a couple of years ago. Now, there was a choke down the stretch. I want to say it was Minnesota, maybe Cleveland. I can't remember. But there were other teams that had to fall back. This is... it'd be different, again, if it was within the division and you had one team that you needed to fall apart and you played a bunch of games mm-hmm. with them. Jays don't have that. Detroit's interesting, though, because, again, historically speaking, run differential tells you a lot about the likelihood of a team winning or losing. And they have a plus 69 run differential, the Tigers. Like, everyone else in the race yeah. is well into the red.
0: All.
2: Like, the Jays are minus 60. Like, the Tigers are plus 129 run differential on the Jays, and yet the Jays are a game and a half back of them. So, obviously, wins and losses are what are the priority, but I'm sure down in Detroit they're looking at that saying something doesn't give here. Like, how do we have a plus 69 run differential and we're four games under 500. But
1: it's bizarre.
2: Yeah. I mean, we'll see what they've got in store today. Keegan, you got a list for us, right? We're going to get to this hour.
0: I'm going to fix the Jays again, yes.
2: You're going to fix the Jays. We've got Trevor May coming up just after 5. We've got some arbitration we'll get to today. Like Keegan said, NFL football tonight. Argo's back in action tonight. We got the Wyndham going on the PGA Tour. We'll chat a little bit about that. Keegan Matheson in here. Dave Festruck in here. I'm Brian Hayes. Overdrive continues up on YouTube Live.
3: 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Traffic.
4: New problem on the 427 southbound or Dixon. We have a stalled vehicle that's blocking the center lane. We have a crash on the 404 northbound approaching Bloomington. Left lane is still blocked and seeing delays before Stouffville Road. Might want to consider getting off at Elgin Mills to avoid, as the rest of the majors are still busy around the downtown core, but things have cleared and we're back to a problem-free drive otherwise. 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
2: All right, Overdrive continues, powered by FanDuel, bringing you more ways to play your game your way. The tennis continues in Montreal and in Toronto. We only have one Canadian left. Layla's the only one on the men and the women's side.
1: Not great.
2: Not great. Not great. I mean, and it felt like Felix had a real, like the seas were parting for him.
1: Mm-hmm.
2: Right? With Sinner not here and Alcaraz not here. And bunch of the big guys went down early. It's like, Felix, man, just stay healthy and you can win this thing. Like, we could have gone back to back with Vicky and Boca last year in Montreal and Felix this year in Montreal. And obviously that's not going to happen. And maybe Leila Fernandez, you know, finds a way to stay hot, go on a heater through the tournament. But, been some great, great crowds up there in Toronto.
1: It's a great atmosphere up there.
2: It's a great, my mom's been like volunteering up there for a couple of years. She loves it.
1: Yeah.
2: Says it's just incredible. Being up there.
0: It was the first time I saw live tennis when I went a few years back. Yeah. It's so much fun. Easy to get to.
2: Yeah.
0: Packed. Like, you can just hang out.
2: That's the beauty of it. Like, it's got to be a hangout thing.
0: Yeah.
2: You know, because there's different matches going on and a bunch of different courts. And you walk you walk around. There's doubles here. There's singles here. But Sabalenka on main court tonight or on center court tonight. And, it's, you know, we're plugging along towards the U.S. Open. Then the majors are all done. Majors are done in golf, and the slams are almost done in tennis.
1: Hard to take that the majors are done in golf.
2: Really, I don't like
1: is.
2: It. No. Like the PGA Championship should be like this weekend.
1: Yeah.
2: Or next weekend. You know, the idea that they just stuff it in May, it was already the forgotten major anyway, but what it did afford you was like the ability to push the major season, you know, down the line that
1: yeah.
2: more. Like, I get they want to amplify the FedEx and all that, but they've never been able to figure that out properly. And
1: nobody buys it. Like, nobody sees it that
2: it's
1: way.
2: It's not worth what they want it to be worth.
0: You think anyone ever will?
2: In terms
0: like
2: of legacy.
0: 10, 15 years, will, like, a new generation of golf fans care? I don't know. Like, I don't sense that.
2: The fact that it's always been sponsored just doesn't help with the integrity of the award. You know,
1: true.
2: The fact that FedEx is supply, you know, you're winning the FedEx. Not the Masters, the U.S. Open, you know.
0: As an entry point, you already need to have positive feelings about FedEx shipping.
2: Yeah, exactly. Like, it just immediately is like, okay, this is obviously a manufactured thing. And I understand the meaning behind it, why they want it to be something you build up. And it's very North American. Like, we talk about it all the time with soccer. Like, you got to have playoffs over here. We are a playoff continent. That's what we live for. We love the playoffs. And, you know, the Tour Championship's cool. It's unique. East Lake's a great place. But I don't know, maybe that's something they're going to figure out and get right starting in 2028 when they really rework the tour that much more.
1: Yeah, and they're going to move it around potentially and have some fun with it. But yeah, I think part of it too is like the money has become so absurd in pro golf. Like the best guys are so rich. Like when it first arrived and it was like a huge purse, like the biggest purse of the year for the FedEx Cup, it felt like it meant something, mm-hmm. right? And now like another 10 million bucks for these guys. Like
2: yeah.
1: Scottie Scheffler wins another 10 million. Nobody cares. I mean, I'm not even sure he'll even notice. I mean, if he's anything like, if he's a Shohei Ohtani-esque banker, you know, like
2: another Plus 10. Got an interpreter that gambles a lot.
1: 10, give or take 10. I don't even notice 10 million when it's there or it's not.
2: Yeah.
1: But what was Shohei's number, Keegan? It was more like
0: 17. 17. I listened to that most recent episode on the drive out, actually. But
1: yeah.
0: Noticed 17.
1: But there's probably a lot of guys on the PGA Tour that if 17 million went missing, they might take a few days to figure it out.
2: Yeah.
1: You know, because they're all that rich.
2: Yeah, no, they are. Like every tournament on the tour and every tournament on track one, whatever that's going to represent in a couple of years, is going to have a purse of $20 to $30 million.
1: Yeah.
2: So the winner is going to make $4 million. You know, you top 10 it, you're going to make close to $1 million.
1: Yeah.
2: Like, and there's a lot of guys who never win, yet they make a lot of money because they top 15, top 20, make cuts, and they just survive. And so, you know, the FedEx playoffs, you can't catch up to the majors.
1: No.
2: They're not going to. They're just too established and they mean too much. And that was never, I think, attainable. But the reality is, and I think what's always kind of hurt the playoffs in the PGA Tour is other tournaments just have more meaning. The Players obviously have more meaning. I would argue the Memorial has more meaning.
1: Mm-hmm.
2: You know, probably the Arnold Palmer. You know, Waste Management is huge when they go to Pebble Beach. And, like, East Lake has an aura to it to an extent, but the previous courses that they play building up to it don't.
1: No.
2: So you're playing, like, the BMW Championship at courses in, like, Memphis. And you're like, what are we doing? I don't know where we are, what we're doing here. So
1: no, that's why I think, like, the idea that they would move the Tour Championship to a more prestigious club.
2: Yeah, like, they want to go to, like, Riviera or something like that. Or, you know, get out to Pebble Beach for the playoffs, maybe, or something like that. That makes sense.
1: And I think there has been some murmurs that they might try and go to some of these really exclusive country clubs.
2: Why would they allow that? Like, I've seen that, too. Like, go to Cypress Point or go to Pine Valley. Why would those courses want the PGA Tour to be there?
0: Speaking of not needing money.
2: Yeah, you don't need money. Yeah. You don't want people knowing where you are.
0: Yeah.
2: You don't want fans walking around like, hey, pass me another course.
0: I would love it, though.
2: On Pine Valley.
0: I'd love to watch
2: that. I would, too. Don't get me wrong.
0: Absolutely, but I don't know the incentive.
2: I'm saying I'm all for it. Don't misinterpret this. I would love to see them play Pine Valley or Cypress Point. I'm saying if I am the, you know, on the board at Pine Valley, I'm like, explain to me why I need the PGA Tour here.
1: No, you're right.
2: Why would I want the PGA Tour here?
1: I've had those conversations with members at very exclusive clubs, and they're like, why would I want
2: to? We see it in Toronto.
1: Yeah,
2: The Canadian Open, I think, would love to go to certain spots, and, like, why would we shut down, and what do we need that for?
1: Exactly.
2: Like,
1: no, I think it's a bit of a pipe dream, but I do think there's a bit, like, for sure in Toronto, I think, you know, there's a reason why they're up at TPC Toronto now, almost full time with the Canadian Open, because it is hard to get courses in Canada to, you know, take an already short season and shorten it even further by saying, give us your course for 3 weeks or whatever it is. Well, we put up grandstands and trample the grass and park cars and basically, you know, do a number on it.
2: Yep.
1: And then we're going to give you some money, obviously, for that. But is it ever enough when, to your point, like, guys are rich enough? Like, they don't, rich members aren't impressed by your check, you know?
2: Well, and especially at, like, Cypress Point.
1: Right.
2: Which, again, you gotta be a golf freak to even know that place.
1: But I would say the one difference that I've noticed, and I think some of the golf executives that you hang out with at the Masters and stuff, they talk about global golf and the differences around the world. Americans see it a little differently than Canadians. Like, and probably maybe because they have slightly longer seasons, depending on where they are geographically, but there's a little more feeling of prestige. Like, they'll give over great country clubs to the women's amateur and the men's amateur.
2: Well, that's valid.
1: And the women's and the girls junior and the boys junior. Like, those tournaments, the USGA tournaments are held on prestigious courses all the time. There's a little bit more of pride of place. There's also some hermits that don't want to be bothered at some very exclusive clubs.
2: Well, and listen, Riviera hosts a tournament every single year. That is a very exclusive club in LA.
1: But you know, it's also LA. They get 52 weeks a year of sunshine.
2: Exactly.
1: They'll be okay.
2: They'll be okay. Yeah. And they host some US Open. I think they're going to host the US Open there in the future. The women's US Open, I think, was there recently. So you're right. And that's, again, we're getting really inside baseball or inside golf here. But there's, like, clubs that everyone knows. And then there's clubs that, like, golfers really know. And that's Pine Valley and Cypress Point. And it'd be like, if you drove past the street, you wouldn't even know it was there.
1: Right.
2: But it's like tucked behind, in. And when you're there, you're like, man, this place is a paradise. But they don't want the rest of the world knowing about it.
1: Yeah.
2: You know, it's like skulls and bones and stuff like that. You know, like, we don't need the whole world looking at us and what we got going on here. So, you know, but that would be, I understand why they would want that. Like, if you're the PGA Tour, it'd be amazing. It'd be incredibly compelling, the idea of playing there. Question is, can you get fans? You know, that's a big part of it, too. You need to sell tickets and stuff like that. I could see those clubs saying, you can come play match play here, and we'll allow some people around, but we're not allowing 250,000 people to trample around the course, you know, and that's another hurdle that they deal with at times.
1: But it points to the fact they need to spice this thing up somehow.
2: They do, yes.
1: You know.
2: They do. And I think they're aware of that, and they're probably going to try, and we'll see what they can pull off, and we'll see what kind of broker, you know, the new commissioner is. And how involved, what kind of pull Tiger Woods has when he makes a call. Rory McIlroy and others. You know, we'll see.
0: I thought of Tiger right away, actually. Like, if you had peak early 2000s Tiger on this right now, does the star power appeal get you in the door at some of those places? Because nothing compares to that right now in golf. Nothing,
2: yeah.
0: You know, it might be a long time till something does, but
2: that's
0: one of those things that can kick a gate down, you know?
2: It can, and maybe he's the guy. He can make a call, and maybe they're like, yeah, if you're coming, Tiger, we're willing to maybe look into that. Now, he's not going to play, but the presence of Tiger, again, I don't know if it's worth any. Like, as great as Tiger is, those clubs were around long before he showed up, and they're going to be there long after he leaves.
1: And some of them weren't particularly welcoming to people who looked like him.
2: That's
1: quite
2: another
1: time.
2: Another reality. Yes, absolutely. So we'll see. But the tour's, you know, continuing here. We're getting closer and closer to the end of the FedEx Cup, and then we get the President's Cup coming up, right? President's Cup back up this year. So NFL football tonight, like we pointed out, we saw Aaron Donald show up at the Rams facility yesterday. Feels like a foregone conclusion that he's going to rejoin them. I think Adam Schefter was reporting he's trying to see if he still has, I don't know, the jump, the power, the energy to go through with it, which, again, he's been off for 2 years and he's 35, but we talked about it yesterday. If Donald returns and signs with the Rams, is it possible that defense becomes like the side of the ball in the NFL that you want to watch first and foremost over any offense, any quarterback, any other defense in the league? I would probably argue yes, you know, and again, like even the best of the best have like a sack a game, you know, maybe 17 sacks a season, but the idea of Garrett and Donald on the same defensive line, I can't recall the last time I would be that excited for like a defensive performance.
0: Yeah, it's them in Houston, really. Like what Houston did in the playoffs last year, but they don't have a name like Donald.
2: That's the whole thing. Or Garrett for that.
0: No. And they're dragging this on. I mean, just sign the contract.
2: Yeah.
0: Do it. You know? And what excites me is that when Aaron Donald went out, he was not broken down and tired. It was kind of a surprise retirement at the time. Like he had played quite a while, but when you look back at his final season, like his win rates, even in the run game, his pass rush metrics were the top of the league. Like, he was at the absolute elite point of his career still. I love the idea of bringing him back in more of like a limited, you know, don't run the guy into the ground. I know he stays in better shape than maybe I do with some time off, perhaps. But
1: maybe,
0: I don't know if he's
1: maybe
0: Aaron Donald. But don't play him 99% snap share like he did before. You bring him in when it's obvious pass rushing downs.
2: Load manage in the NFL.
1: There you go.
0: Let him come out angry for 70% of the snaps.
2: Yeah.
0: And you have an undeniable defense. Along with Matt Stafford, who probably takes a step back, but it's still good.
2: What is he looking to get paid is always
0: that's
2: intriguing.
0: The thing. Is this LeBron or is this 30 mil?
2: That's it. Cause LeBron, you know, LeBron did, he took the league minimum to go to Philly. And I'm guessing the front office in Philly said, we believe we can win, but we don't believe we can pay you. So you make the choice. And he made the choice. And, you know, LeBron is still LeBron and he can make his demands and they will be heard and respected, but he doesn't have history in Philly. So they might be more emboldened to tell him, hey, we just can't do it for you. Donald has history with the Rams. And the last time we saw him, more or less, he won them a Super Bowl.
1: Yes.
2: So is he coming back on a league min just for the love of the game, or is he coming back? I mean, I'm sure they've had these conversations, and they know where their cap is, and they know how they are going to find a way to fit him in. But I can't imagine he's coming back for nothing.
1: No.
2: Like Aaron Donald's probably thinking, you got to pay me if I'm coming back.
1: Well, because it's like, it's an organizational imperative to get him because guess what? The Rams got a home Super Bowl this year.
2: Right.
1: Not only are they the runaway favorites to win the thing, they got a home game.
2: Didn't they win their Super Bowl in L.A.?
1: Was that in SoFi?
2: Was that it? Look that up, Alex. I feel like they won in L.A.
1: Yeah, I might have.
2: Because I think the first one to do it was Tampa in Tampa. Remember during the Brady win, they were the first one to do it. And I want to say the Rams did it at SoFi, too. I could be wrong on that, but because that was when the kicker for the Bengals came out and watched Dre and Eminem and Snoop and them. Wasn't that the halftime show? And I think that was in L.A.
0: Correct.
2: Which is still a bizarre story. It was in L.A.
1: It was so far.
2: Yeah, there you go. That's, again, you talk about nostalgia. Run it back.
0: It fits the whole roster,
2: too. Going back to L.A., bring back Aaron Donald. Last time they hosted a Super Bowl, the Rams won it.
0: Could be Matt Stafford's last year. Like, he's beaten up. Mm-hmm. Like, think of his life he lived with the Lions, the back issue. Like, we thought that last year, preseason, is he toast already?
2: Absolutely.
0: maybe this is his last year. I don't know how much longer Devontae Adams keeps doing this. I've been saying that for 5 years. It's probably a while longer. But, like, that defensive line could be one of the best we've ever seen. Like, even up the middle, they have Puna Ford, who's wildly underrated. Like, having Myles Garrett on that other end, it's just, this is video game stuff.
2: Yeah, it really
0: is. This is stuff that you do in a video game and laugh to yourself because it's so stupid it would never happen.
2: Right. And you play GM mode and you shut down, like, the arbiter in the game.
0: Turn off fair trades.
2: But, yeah, turn off fair trades.
0: I want to see it, man, as a football fan.
1: Okay, that was interesting, though. Like, when you said Stafford's broken down, we had the conversation yesterday. We did a little snake QB draft yesterday. And Hayes took Stafford, right?
2: Took him third overall. Say he's broken down. The guy won the MVP
0: for
2: last
0: one year. I like him.
1: Yeah,
2: for okay. one year. Well, I mean, he won the MVP last year.
1: Yes,
2: guys.
1: He did. But he's also 38 years old. And I said, does he have George Springer vibes to him? Like, George Springer was the MVP of the Blue Jays last year.
2: Yes, he was.
1: And he ain't anything close to that this year.
2: Yeah. No.
1: I wonder, like when you're that age, Hayes, when you're that age, and, you know, you've gone through a meniscus tear at
2: I
1: that
2: have.
1: Age.
2: I know what it's like.
1: You know what it's like.
2: I was actually younger than that.
1: How hard it is to recover.
2: It is. It's very difficult to do.
1: The Nixon cuts, they don't heal the same.
2: No, you know? I hear you. And it's incumbent on that offensive line, you know, offering up protection. I mean, that goes without saying. Same thing for the guy in Pitt.
1: Oh, yeah.
2: You know, but listen, Brady's a freak of nature. He's a different beast, but he was playing until he was 45.
1: But he's one of.
2: 100% he is, but Stafford, you know, 38 is still within range for quarterbacks. Like, I think it's enough to be able to put it together. You know, Elway won his back-to-back late in his 30s.
1: He did, yeah.
2: You know,
1: but he just stood there.
2: And Stafford's not going to do much more. Stafford does not run the ball.
0: Right. Yeah.
2: Like, Stafford will have like 12 yards rushing this year.
1: Yeah.
2: Because he fumbled the ball and picked it up and took off. Like, that's about it. You know, he ain't running. So he's going to sit in the pocket and sling it, and there's a lot of weapons there. And if the line is good enough and the run game is good enough to keep a defense honest, I'm okay with Matt Stafford.
1: Yeah.
2: I'm okay with
0: this year.
2: Him. I picked him in the draft.
0: This year, 100%.
2: Okay, this is the year.
0: And
2: this
0: then
2: is
0: it's
2: the line of demarcation.
0: Ty Simpson will be there. Drake May. It'll all go fine.
2: See, that's an interesting one too, because Aaron Rodgers, I think, was a little bit younger. He might have been 36 when they took Jordan Love,
1: and he won back-to-back MVP.
2: He went off, and he took that personally. He said, "Okay, you want to push me out? Wait till you see what I'm going to bring."
0: Is Matthew Stafford as spiteful and vengeful as Aaron Rodgers?
2: I don't think
0: who's had a very interesting week.
2: I don't think anybody is.
1: Nobody is.
2: Like, Rodgers just cannot help himself. Like, you think at his age, last season, you're like, dude, just focus on, like, just be considering health and football and all that. He's got a vendetta list, and he's going through it, man.
0: It was unbelievable.
2: Yeah, he ain't stopping.
0: No.
2: He's going to be a show, and that's what he is. Aaron Rodgers, he's a show.
0: He's letting it fly. That viral appearance he had, I was sitting in my Houston hotel room writing trade deadline stories, and it was on in the background behind me, and I kept kind of doing the, what?
2: Yeah.
0: Is he really? But
2: he lets loose. Like, he doesn't care. And there's a part of me that I appreciate that. Like, he is literally like, you can't throw me out of here. I'm done after this year. Pittsburgh needs me, and you're going to listen to me.
1: Yeah.
2: You know, it's the old guy at the store that's like, hey, you're going to hear me. Like, what are you going to do?
0: We're 1 year away from him launching the worst podcast of all time.
2: It's coming, I think.
0: The worst. And I say that aware of how bad those things can get. The worst podcast in sports history.
2: It's coming. I think you're probably right. all right, Trevor May in about 20 minutes. We got some arbitration. Keegan's got a list. Overdrive coming up. 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
5: 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Traffic.
7: 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Left lane blocked, and now we have a collision on the westbound side approaching Dixon Martin Grove. That's blocking the center lane. Looks like the 404 collision is about to clear northbound approaching Bloomington. Left lane blocked or has been and causing delays from Stouffville Road. 410 northbound Courtney Park, stall right lane, and taste of the Danforth. Logan Avenue closed south of Danforth Avenue until early Monday. 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
2: You see stuff pop up online all the time and, you know, stories and anecdotes. And you don't know what's true and what's not, especially on Twitter. But I just read a story, a cool story about a fan, you know, running into Sidney Crosby and how gracious he was, and that doesn't surprise me at all. I fully assume it's 100% true. The definition of class.
1: Yep.
2: Sidney Crosby. But one of his teammates, a rich man, he's got a lot of term on his new deal. Ville Koivunen. I'm sure a lot of people are jumping on HockeyDB saying, who is that? Ville Koivunen has signed an 8-year deal in Pittsburgh worth $4 million a year, which is an interesting piece of business for Kyle Dubas. Is that how you describe it, Dave?
1: Well, Mr. Dubas built a reputation when he was in Toronto of being perhaps one of the worst negotiators we've ever laid eyes on.
2: That was with the best players.
1: Yes, with the best players. With the best players. Yeah. I mean, some of us feel that negotiations should be give and take, and Mr. Dubas just gave and gave and gave.
2: Yes, he did.
1: To his best players. And ultimately to his detriment, to the point where they couldn't win the playoff series they wanted to win because they couldn't balance the team properly because they had 50% of the salary cap wrapped up in those four guys. I'd love to buy a car off of Kyle Dubas. Like I would love to get like a Facebook marketplace listing from Kyle Dubas of something that I wanted.
2: Right.
1: Set of golf clubs. And just, like, be able to negotiate with him.
2: Right.
1: You'd get the deal of the century every time, it feels like.
0: He countered lower for some reason.
2: Yeah, it does like kind of feel almost like a South Park negotiation. Like, yeah. Just eventually it gets way down there, and you're like, how did that happen? Because Ville Koivunen has played 47 games in the NHL. He has 2 goals and 14 points. He was a second-round pick back in 2021, which means Dubas wasn't even there at that point.
1: Yeah.
2: Not like it's his draft pick, his player. And I saw the email come in this morning, and again, he's a young guy trying to find his way. Clearly, they are believers that he is going to grow into a player that will be worth a lot more than that. Like, that's the reality of the harsh salary cap and why I find it so frustrating and why I really hope baseball doesn't go anywhere close to it is ultimately you've got to take gambles on young players because it's just the arithmetic of the whole thing. Like they're paying this guy hoping in 2 years he's a $6 million player. And in 4 years, he's an $8 million player. And then they're going to say, see, that's why it made sense. But the idea of a guy getting an eight-year term at $32 million total, 47 games into his career with two goals is actually absurd.
1: It is.
2: And is such an NHL contract. Like, and you're bidding, who are you bidding against?
0: You've really got to believe he's going to be worth more in 2 years because you're bidding against no one.
2: Yeah.
0: And you, I mean, deep down there, someone, whether it's Kyle Dubas or someone in that front office, someone believes they have uncovered something genius here.
2: Mm-hmm.
0: And someone believes that this is going to be their thing that they hang their hat on 3 years from now. We're the people who discovered Koivunen and realized he needed to be paid right away. Yes, I mean, it's the beauty of analytics.
2: And listen, he's like a point-of-game guy in the minors, and he's been within the organization for a long time. They know him well, obviously. And this clearly is a statement that he is on the team next year and he's a player. But as you pointed out, Dave, you can get fillers in your lineup for $2 million who, I would guess, this upcoming season and maybe the year after would give you the same value, if not more, than Koivunen. Now, again, they are betting, and it's something you have to do in the NHL, get out in front. And this is something Dubas actually didn't do in Toronto. He took his time. Remember, he always would quote Lou Lamoriello.
1: Yeah.
2: What was the one thing Lou taught you? Well, he said, if you have time, use it. Worst advice you could have gotten.
1: Terrible.
2: Because that's why Hyman left when he left. That's why Marner stuck it to you because you weren't willing to jump the gun. It's why Matthews did it. Willie did it. They all screwed you in the end because you took your time.
1: Yeah.
2: Instead of the year before saying, I got to get this guy done and pay him a little bit more now so that it's worth it down the road. Now he's going the opposite way.
1: Yes.
2: Which is somewhat fascinating. It's almost like Dubas is saying, screw it, man. That Lou Lamoriello really jammed me up and I'm going to prove it by giving Ville Koivunen an 8-year contract. When I can't imagine anyone else in the league would be willing to do that.
1: That's my thing. Like, hey, he may make us hero words one day.
2: Yep.
1: Maybe
2: that's what they're banking on.
1: Yeah, maybe Kyle Dubas will you know, in a couple of years will say, ha ha ha, I got this guy at four. And to your point, he's probably worth 7 or 8, or he's worth 6. You know, and I'm laughing all the way to the bank. The cap rose anyway, so he's just another guy for me. It didn't matter. But the thing is, like, to me, there's just not enough sample size here. Like, the guy plays like 13 minutes a night. You know, and he's played 47 NHL games. He's not a particularly great skater.
2: Mm-hmm.
1: I mean, he's clearly not a particularly gifted goal scorer. You know, it's like you're just another guy. The proverbial jag is,
2: yeah.
1: You know, it's like, it's not a guy you invest $32 million.
2: It's a big, big investment.
0: Great agent.
2: Yeah, it is. Credit to them. Credit to them. But you're right. It, you know, like Dubas has got a reputation, and I don't think on the surface this necessarily helps him. It doesn't, in terms of that reputation of being a negotiator that
1: agent's best friend
2: is generally player friendly. Generally speaking, player friendly. Hour two coming up. Trevor May will join us. We've got Keegan's List. We got some arbitration as well up on YouTube Live.
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4: Vehicle front cleanup underway now on the 401 East Collector to Express Transfer past Avenue Road. Left lane blocked, and now we have a collision on the westbound side approaching Dixon Martin Grove. That's blocking the center lane. Looks like the 404 collision is about to clear northbound approaching Bloomington. Left lane blocked or has been and causing delays from Stouffville Road. 410 northbound Courtney Park, stall right lane, and taste of the Danforth. Logan Avenue closed south of Danforth Avenue until early Monday. 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
8: 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Andy, I was hoping you could take us through maybe some of your relationships with current Maple Leaf players. I know you have a long-standing relationship with John Tavares. Anybody else? 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
9: 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He's an incredible professional. And then obviously with my experience in Florida, Sergei Bobrovsky's is a big one. That was pretty neat when they signed Bob. And he is one of my favorite people to be around as well. I do think that Bob is a guy who's in his late 30s, but His biologic age is younger than his chronologic age, if you ask me. He's young because he takes such good care of himself.
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29: It was 307 days ago we last gathered in this building for a CFL game. Tonight, the Argos are back home to take on the Calgary Stampeders. Live from, what's the name of the, BMO Field. Argonaut football is on the air, along with our dream team on the engineering side, Josh Lippa and Kerwin Bootlier. My name is Mike Hogan, along with Ben Grant. He's the color analyst, and we're home!
30: We're back home. We are back home. It feels great to be back in this stadium, and it's been, you know, before we get into the stadium itself, we can talk a little bit about that, because it looks fantastic. Let's just take a second to reflect on what the Argos have gone through to this point. Looking at the mileage they've traveled.
29: You have to.
30: Because now we can tie it up.
29: Some
30: now
29: of
30: it's
29: us
30: all
29: live
30: done.
29: This.
30: Yes, I know. I'm aware. But we can tie it all up nicely now.
29: Yeah.
30: The fact that we get to this stage in the season and the Argos at 3-4 are in a great spot.
29: On a 7-game road trip.
30: After a 7-game road trip where they visited every single stadium except Edmonton. They went to everywhere but Edmonton and here. That's it. The only two places the Argos have not yet played in yet.
29: Oh, God.
30: They have not played at Commonwealth and they have not played at BMO Field. They have played at every other stadium in the CFL. And to weather that kind of storm for a new coaching staff is spectacular. Like, it really does shine a positive light on what Mike Miller's been able to do with this club and keep them competitive. And really, 3-4 is great. they could easily have a few more wins, too, if things had gone a little differently.
29: Hamilton was a win.
30: Right.
29: Winnipeg was a win.
30: Yep.
29: And even Montreal.
30: They were up until that blocked point touchdown at the end of the game. This is a team that has played great football despite having less than ideal circumstances. But now they get to come back to a beautiful stadium with fresh renovations from the World Cup. The everything about it today, I think, looks fantastic. I got here extra early because I wanted to walk around, go down to the field, check out all the new north end zone and everything else. It is an amazing, amazing stadium.
29: Yeah, we got in here yesterday literally for the first time. We had been in Guelph for 3 months. I was able to commute most of the time. A lot of players commuted every day after training camp. But a lot of the guys stayed there, players, coaching staff, were able to get apartments there and just stayed. And, you know, by the way, while we're on this Guelph thing, a major thank you from the organization to the folks at the University of Guelph. The facilities there for training camp are perfect. It would be tough to do a couple of CFL games there in the regular season for a lot of different reasons. But as a training camp facility, spectacular. The poor folks who had to feed 100-plus people every day, and did just an amazing job. So I wanted to thank them right off the get-go. But you mentioned the stadium here. It was, if you look at this big picture, it was three games. Think, if you will, of the first three games of the 2018 season. Who did they play?
1: Exactly.
30: Right.
29: Right?
30: Yeah.
29: So, I mean, in the big picture, three games isn't much. Long term, this playing surface is by far the best playing surface I've ever walked on. It's incredible.
30: I said to someone earlier, because I was raving about the grass. I went down pregame, walked on the grass, and it felt like I was walking on a putting green.
29: Yes.
30: It is.
29: It's immaculate.
30: It doesn't look real. Even as we're looking at it now from above, it doesn't even look like grass because it's so perfect. And for me to come up here and tell other people in the media that, hey, you've got to go down and see the grass. I'm not that kind of guy. Typically, I don't know anything about grass, but this is an amazing, lush surface. You walk on it, and it is cushioning your every footstep. I'm sure the players freaked out about that yesterday.
29: I'm happy you're here, because if Chris Schultz was here, he'd still be on the field.
30: Yes.
29: He wouldn't leave. Like, he had this thing about playing surfaces, and he would literally still be on the field.
30: It matters. For injury prevention,
29: yes.
30: For the shock absorption of your knees, it saves, like, a grass surface like this that is just perfect and green and lush. This saves your body.
29: And there are four new scoreboards, three of which were operational last year. There's a new clear sound system, and maybe the jewel is the North Grandstand Pavilion, I guess we would call it, with a couple of dozen private suites. You were in one of the boxes beforehand?
30: Yeah, I went down earlier. We had some contest winners from our X's and Argos show, and I went down to check it out. It's amazing. Those, again, a state-of-the-art, overlooking the field in that north end zone where no one's ever got to see an Argos game from there before. I think it's so cool that everyone that's here today is going to be watching the Argos from a brand new vantage point. And as far as the actual, like, the facilities are amazing to go into, but even from outside, even from up here in our booth, you look at it and the stadium just feels more complete. The north
29: yes.
30: end zone is now closed off. This
29: more
30: is now
29: intimate.
30: Sort of a true bowl
29: yeah.
30: kind of feel to it.
29: Oh, it's
30: and
29: a horseshoe almost.
30: Yeah, it makes you feel a little bit more on top of the action somehow.
29: And it just feels different. Like it does. And it's great to be back, as you mentioned. And there will be a home field advantage with the grass tonight. And the home field advantage's name is Danny Webb, the 41-year equipment manager. It's raining right now, and it's raining harder than it has been the entire evening. And we can see it from up top, where you can see it's coming down steadily. But Sean and Jess are on the screen right now, and it looks like it's pouring on the video screen. So, you know, Danny Webb has seen this field position and condition, rather. I know the Stampeders brought studs. I don't know if they all brought studded cleats, the long studs. Danny will have these guys in perfect footwear. Yesterday, this surface seemed a little slick when we walked on it for the first time because it's so pristine. And walking around it in dress shoes yesterday, it was like, ooh, this is kind of slick. I'm curious to see what happens tonight. Double moves could be interesting.
30: Yeah, the footing, and so maybe in the return game is where we'll see that the most, where guys have a head of steam, and we'll probably get a sense of that on the opening kickoff.
29: Think about the double move Mekhi Polk ran for the touchdown on the 40-plus yarder last week.
30: Mm-hmm.
29: He could screw a defensive back into the ground with that double move.
30: Yes,
29: he turned T.J. Lee around, and if that happens on this slick surface, and if the Stamps don't have the right footing,
30: And it's not hard enough rain where you're not throwing the football or anything like that. That's the nice thing about this.
29: Yeah.
30: This could actually favor offenses more than anyone else.
29: And it's not supposed to rain like this throughout the entire game. Maybe until 8 o'clock, I think, was what the forecast called for. And it looked like it was here a little early. So hopefully that means it leaves a little early as well. This is a revenge game now that we've stopped talking about landscaping. The Argos, have been in every game but one. It came in Calgary. 58-36. It's not often you score 36 points and get blown out in the game.
30: And that's the thing. You kind of forget coming away from that. When I started looking back to that game in preparation for this week, I had forgotten how well the offense played in terms of point production. 36 points is a great game for your offense. But we weren't left with that feeling because the game after that first quarter never really felt a doubt. There was a moment where the Argos sort of put on their charge and started to come back. But they had trouble stopping Vernon Adams and that Calgary offense that was just, they were playing out of their minds that game. Vernon couldn't do anything wrong, ended up with 6 touchdown passes, ran another one in. It was an absurdly good game for Vernon Adams. He will never have a game like that in his career again. And it just, you know, it was the Argos' luck to be the ones going up against him that night.
29: Well, he also had his worst game against the Argos as well when he was here with BC and I think threw 6 picks in one game. It was like he and Robertson Daniel were talking before the game what they were going to throw because Robertson picked him off 3 times in that game. But the thing that I don't think can happen again is the amount of deep balls. Phil Pott had a 31-yarder. Jones had that 73-yard dagger at the end of the first half. Brissett had a 39-yarder. Barnes had a 45-yarder. Brooks had a 24-yarder. You got 5 receivers who had 20-plus and 5 receivers who had 30-plus receptions. That's not going to happen again.
30: No, and it wasn't all bombs either. It was guys coming across the formation and just kind of getting lost, or maybe there's a missed tackle and then that sprung them free, or a guy took a gamble and missed, and those come back to haunt you always. So I think it was a lot of that, and the odds of those all happening in one game are slim. But Calgary's had a weird season. They've been a very strange team to watch. They're good, and they have had some very good games, but they've also had some games where they weren't there at all, and I wonder if maybe today would be a little bit of regression to the mean for the Calgary Stampeders, because everything from Vernon Adams' touchdown to interception ratio to the stats that they're putting up and the number of points they're putting up, a lot of it doesn't really make sense, and it doesn't feel sustainable. We'll see if it catches up to them tonight.
29: Yeah, I'm somebody on the Argos will have a pick tonight. I'm curious who it's going to be. And one of the things that didn't work in the game in Calgary was you talked about those crossing routes that just went on forever. Argos didn't have Bubba Bolden now.
30: Yeah.
29: And he has 20 tackles in the last 2 games, which is crazy. And it's not like he's been getting beat deep. I talked to him, I did a story for Argonauts.ca. He got beat twice. And he doesn't want that to happen again, and he's learned from it. So, he's anxious to get out there and, you know, show why he was an all-conference player at the University of Miami.
30: It makes a big difference to have a safety like that. Not only one who's motivated the way he is and has the physical tools, but it's that level of aggression, too. We've seen him just absolutely lay people out. And we talk about those crossing formations where that started. A safety like that that is going to come in and deliver punishment is as much discouragement as you would ever want from a receiver coming across the middle. And so his presence back there is going to be, I think, a difference maker tonight. And you're going to be sure that this defense is ready. They've seen that film. They've had a chance to go over it. You're not going to catch them with that sort of strategy again.
29: Before we go, I spoke with Bubba this week and also spoke with Greg Quick about Bubba for an article on Argonauts.ca. Quick said something I've never heard anybody say about a safety. He said he's got the physical skills and the speed to be able to play defensive back, but he thinks and hits like a middle linebacker.
30: He does.
29: That's an interesting combination.
30: It's a deadly combination.
29: Yeah.
30: I love that. And I think, you know, you take that aggressive linebacker mentality and physicality and you put it back there with the speed that he's got, that sort of 4-4, 4-5 speed that he's got back there. And it is a deadly combination. And he's only just starting to figure out this game. The more time, because even his time in Montreal, he wasn't playing safety. So this is all sort of new to him. And the more he plays, the better he's going to get. And he already looks pretty good.
29: Apparently the most popular Argo in the building tonight is Sewanee Tawiya. We'll explain why next. It's the countdown to kickoff. Argos and Stamps here on TSN 1050.
5: They're coming in hot.
2: Gavin McKenna walks into arbitration. 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Take it or leave it, Dave.
1: You'd have to let that
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1: go.
2: That?
1: I'd leave that at the table and hope for more. 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
6: Oh, Hogan and Grant back. And it is countdown to kickoff here on TSN 1050. Argos finally playing at BMO Field after a seven-game road trip because of World Cup, and Calgary is in town. I mentioned Sewanee Tuia being the most popular jersey tonight because everybody seems to be wearing a number 91 tonight, Ben Graham.
7: This is one of my favorite giveaways of all time. You go back to 91 and the monumental news that you have John Candy and Wayne Gretzky and Bruce McNall taking over the team, and everyone remembers that classic press conference where they're holding up those sweaters with the Argos,
6: the Harry Arnest New York Giants logo.
7: That's what it looked like. And it wasn't, you know, what my favorite thing about it is it's not a good logo, and it's not even a nice color combo or
6: there's
7: anything.
6: There's red in it.
7: None of it makes sense.
6: No.
7: And yet, somehow, because of the success that followed and the whirlwind that was that season, that became iconic, kind of Toronto Argonauts lore. And so, good on the Argos for kind of realizing that and playing into that, and they created a mesh jersey based on that sweater, and it looks fantastic in all the best ways. And 10,000 of those were given away as fans came in the door tonight, which is an amazing tribute to that era, and any Argos fan from that time is dying to get their hands on one.
6: And their first season was 1991, hence 91 on the back.
7: Yes.
6: It's got the John Candy JC, which is ironic because all three of the new owners hated the logo. So the fact that now John Candy's being immortalized on a jersey that he hated, I think is absolutely fantastic. And I was talking to Danny Webb about that, who became very good friends with Candy, and we were laughing about that. It was like, and we know we hated it.
7: Well, you know John Candy would find that hilarious. He would love it.
6: If there is a heaven and he's watching, and if it's an Argo game, he would be. He's laughing.
7: Yeah.
6: I hated that jersey. Let's see, injuries. So let's start with Chad Kelly, shall we? When last we saw number 12, the quarterback was being helped off the field in Vancouver. There was a bye week last week, but he's back.
7: It was a scary situation. We remember that, you know, everyone kind of held their collective breath as you see Chad Kelly being helped up. That's never a good sign. We've seen what happens to other teams when they lose their starting quarterback. Look around the league this year at teams that have struggled. It's happened to half the teams. And fortunately, the Argos were in a situation where they had Nick Arbuckle and a lead. And

0: And they were very cautious with Kelly. I don't know this, but I kind of feel that if it were a playoff game or something like that, maybe you try and see if you can get back into the game. Neck is so, you know, you never want to mess around with it. But it just felt like the way that he was handling himself as he went off the field. I didn't feel like this was going to be a long-term thing, but that's the thing with necks, with heads, with stuff like that. You never know. And so, fortunately for the Argos, they had a bye. They had time to rest and recover and evaluate Chad, and he was able to practice full all week, and he is going to be the starting quarterback today. And I think that's not just good for the Argos. That's good for the CFL.
1: I totally lost my train of thought. Oh, the way that it was described to me was that if there hadn't been a bye week last week, Kelly would have been able to play last week.
0: Right.
1: So he's up and ready to go, and that is good news. More good news from the lineup. Cam Judge is back in the lineup. Dakota Shepley's back in the lineup. So your right guard and your Will linebacker are both back. And experienced players who are paid very well because they perform very well.
0: Yeah, let's talk about the Cameron Judge return first. I think this is big on a few levels. First of all, Cameron Judge is an excellent football player.
1: Argos Defensive Player of the Year last year.
0: Exactly, and very deservedly so. And so having him back into the lineup for this defense, I think, is huge. But it has a trickle-down effect because he's a national. He's Canadian, and so therefore it changes your ratio. It gives you a little bit more flexibility on that side. And then you added the third element, the guy that had been in for him, Owen Goss, who had been playing great football in Judge's absence. He got hurt in BC, and that looks like it's going to be an injury that's going to take some time. Yeah. He's been put on the 6-game injured list. So the timing of losing Goss and then thinking, what are we going to do now if Judge can't come back? And fortunately for the Argos, Judge is back. He will be patrolling the Will linebacker spot tonight.
1: Well, the funny thing is, I mean, nobody, when he came up here, like, I wrote about Goss a couple of weeks ago and copied the transaction and said, when this happened in January, nobody even blinked. Like, nobody had heard of the guy. He's just here. He's playing. And I think the same thing could be said of James Neal, who played so well in training camp, another guy that a lot of people didn't know anything about, the present company included. And then we saw him up here and went, ooh, this guy can play. And now he's going to get a chance to be Judge's backup with Goss out of the lineup.
0: James Neal is a fun player to watch. I don't have any explanation for this. I like UTEP. I find minors football really fun to watch. Just
1: there's okay.
0: I don't know why. It's just one of those teams, the Roadrunners as well. I'll always tune in and watch them. But yeah, as soon as I saw they signed someone, he was Texas State most recently and then UTEP before that. And I thought, oh, let's take a look at this guy. And his film did jump up, like more than Owen Goss's. He stood out as like, this guy could really be a player, but it was at a position where there was such a logjam of talent. So hard to get into the lineup, but took a couple of injuries. Cameron Judge goes down. Owen Goss goes down. Things get mixed around a little bit. And here now is James Neal looking to make his debut as a Toronto Argonaut. He's fun to watch. I'm hoping he gets on the field tonight. He'll be on there for special teams for sure, but he's a fun player to watch at linebacker too. Maybe there's going to be a few packages where you see him out there.
1: It would be nice. And he played at Abilene Christian, and you know, so did Sam Hicks, just not at the same time. It's weird. Like every once in a while, I'll see something in the lineup, and I have to double check. And tonight, and this is a note from Stampederland, Clarence Hicks and Charles Wiley both went to University of Texas at San Antonio. Not exactly the football hotbed, and yet two of them find themselves on the defensive line with the Calgary Stampeders. It's a weird sport.
0: It's funny like that, but you see those on every team. You look through a team roster like, you know, Emporia State or whatever it is, and there's a couple guys from there. Look at, not that it's as small as University of Texas at San Antonio, but things like Memphis. For example, not necessarily the first school that comes to mind when you think of good college football, and yet Wyndham McManus and DeMonte Coxey and, you know, however many more across the league have come out of that school.
1: We got to take a quick timeout when we come back. A little more on the countdown to kickoff. It is the Argos and Stampeders right around the corner here on TSN 1050.
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1: Well, the rain has let up, if not completely stopped here at BMO Field, which is good news. Just a few minutes away from the kickoff of tonight's game between the Argos and the Calgary Stampeders. We talked about Kelly coming back. We talked about Judge. We did not talk about the impact Dakota Shepley has on the game tonight.
0: There's a few exciting things to talk about on the offensive line in general, but I think it starts with Dakota Shepley. He is a marquee player. He was a big offseason signing for the Toronto Argonauts and has been playing excellent football at the right guard spot. He's had some back issues throughout the season. He missed the game the last time these two teams played in Calgary and then missed the last game in Vancouver. With backs, you never know. With offensive linemen especially, it could be weak sometimes. Fortunately, the Argos are in a situation where Dakota was able to come back. He is starting tonight back in that starting lineup. So you've got the five starters that you're used to seeing out there. And obviously that's great for pass pro. That's great for the run game. It's great all around. But I think I'm going to add to that Chris Kolinkowski was added to this roster.
1: That's me applauding. Yeah. Hear that in the background.
0: Chris Kolinkowski, he's been with the Argos before, started his CFL career with the Argos, and if you're not familiar, you're only recently following the team. He was drafted by the Argos, sixth-round draft pick.
1: From?
0: From the University of York, York University, a Lion. And he went back to school, was drafted, went back to school for one more season, which, again, I love that they can do after the CFL draft. Really perfected his craft, and then joined the Argos for three seasons. The Argos ended up losing him to the Winnipeg Blue Bombers, where he spent a few years, was part of that Winnipeg Grey Cup run where they just did nothing but get to Grey Cups, three straight seasons where he was essentially the starting center on that great offensive line. Went to Calgary this, or Calgary, went to Hamilton this offseason. It wasn't quite the same. For whatever reason, sometimes it's the guys playing next year or whatever it is, it wasn't working for him. And so the Argos made a trade this week to acquire him. And he'll back up at center tonight. That is, without a doubt, the best backup center in the CFL.
1: Yeah. No question. And like, on a lot of different levels, this makes sense. One, he wants to play here. He lives in Toronto. He grew up in Etobicoke, went to Michael Power, still lives near Michael Power. He and his little girl, I think two girls, his two kids are there. And he said, I saw him yesterday, big hugs. Like, he's one of my favorite guys to ever come through. He was just that guy. And he said, the best news of all is my dad doesn't have to cheer for the Ticats anymore.
0: That's an outstanding story.
1: Which was killing him. So to the Kolonkowski clan, we're glad to have you back here. He's and the great thing is, like, he's not going to go in. He's not going to play tackle or anything. He knows he's toward the twilight of his career. He won a Grey Cup here in 2017, right? And then a couple more with Winnipeg. But he knows he's near the end. He said, Pete's got it nailed down. Pete Nicasco has center nailed down. He knows that if Pete, you know, has to miss a game, he gets in a fight and leaves. He can fill in there. Or if Shepley or Hunter can't go for whatever reason, Nicasco can kick out the guard, and all of a sudden you say, as you mentioned, Kolonkowski is the best backup in the league at center. So all of a sudden you've got this great depth at a position that you didn't really have because you were trying kids, and you know who might become the next Kolonkowski, where they were kind of other depth early in the career, but the light bulb went off, they got experience, and then they become a starter after the Argos released him because they had Sean McEwen, right? So they didn't need him. And he goes out to Winnipeg, gets an opportunity to play, and plays damn well.
0: And I think that's a big takeaway there, too, because Domenico Piazza, who was in his rookie season, acquired from the Edmonton Elks, you look at the fact that he was able to get into two games and start at center in both of those outings and handle himself well. I think that bodes well for his future and a guy that you want to keep an eye on, because, like you said, he could be the next Chris Kolonkowski. It sometimes takes a few years, often, for offensive linemen to really get up to speed.
1: Yeah, he'll be fine. So that is great news as well as he comes back. And Frank Brugdenhill gets to start as well. Frank is a draft pick out of McMaster this year. Hurt his knee in camp. They let him go. As soon as his knee got better, they brought him back. It gave them another roster spot to look at different players in camp. So Frank is back. He's in the lineup tonight. So he and Kolonkowski will be the backup offensive lineman. And perhaps for the third, I hope it doesn't happen, but for the third game in a row, the opposing team is dressing just six offensive linemen in each of the last two games, one in Hamilton, one in BC. Two offensive linemen got hurt from the home team, and they had to go with a non-offensive lineman for half the game or almost half the game.
0: It feels like negligence from my standpoint. I don't know, understand how, like, I know roster construction is very tough. It's extremely difficult in the CFL. You're very limited with the number of players dressed for the number of positions there are. But how teams can comfortably dress only six offensive linemen and then turn to, in Hamilton's case, a fullback, as the emergency offensive lineman, and then in BC, the defensive tackle in Nathan Cherry as the emergency offensive lineman. I feel like that's negligence. The Argos never do it. I think they've done it once in the last 5 years. They always go with two because you never know. It's a violent position. Guys go down, and if two guys go down, that's it. It completely derailed BC last week. It derailed Hamilton, too. They got lucky in some other ways there, but their offense was done. Yep. Once they had to put a global fullback in that right guard.
1: And with the zero tolerance the league is having for misconducts this year, Shepley got kicked out of a game this year for taking a second misconduct penalty, right?
0: Yep.
1: So you can lose a guy because he pushes a guy after the whistle, which offensive linemen are born to do. Like, that's just part of their DNA. So we'll scoot away. We'll come back. Kickoff is next. Argos and Stamps on TSN 1050.
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1: Mike Hogan and Ben Grant back with you. Josh Lippa is our... Dua Lipa is our engineer here at BMO Field. Kerwin Bootlier is back at the ranch in Scarborough at the TSN 1050 headquarters. Getting ready for the coin flip. Just had the anthem, the Argo flag, and the Canadian flag both being taken off the field right now. Tavares Daniels is out at midfield. He's going to help perform the coin flip tonight. Tom Valesi is our official, and we'll go down to Tom. And he will do the honors tonight as our head official.
28: Team logo is tails. League logo is heads. Calgary, it's your choice.
29: Tails.
28: Tails is the call. Quavo, you'll do the honors. The call is tails. It is a head. Toronto, you won the toss. You want to defer to the second half? You want the ball? Okay. Have a great game, captains.
1: I chuckled a little bit when they called tails. I spoke with Greg Peterson, who is the longtime voice. He and Mark Steven have been doing Calgary radio games since the mid-1990s. They are the longest-serving radio duo in CFL history. Greg just was announced today as going into the Canadian Football Hall of Fame media wing. We were talking about the coin flip. I don't know how we got there, but we did. And he said, Calgary has called tails every time this year, and they have lost every time they've called tails. And they flipped it, they called tails, and they lost it again, and the Argos have chosen to defer.
0: That is statistically highly improbable.
1: Well, so is a guy throwing, 21 touchdowns without an interception, and we'll see Vernon Adams Jr., the Argos hoping to flip that tonight. So the Argos will start on offense tonight. The offensive line from left to right, Desmond Bland, Ryan Hunter, Peter Nicastro at center, Dakota Shepley, and Brandon Kemp at right tackle. The receiving corps, Kevin Mitau, Makai Polk, Tyler Common, Dave Unger III, and Demonte Coxey. The running back is Sam Hicks, although we'll see a sprinkling of Isaiah Smith tonight. And Chad Kelly is the starting quarterback for your Toronto Argonauts tonight, who are wearing light blue jerseys, light blue helmets, dark pants, and dark socks. A little bit different look tonight.
0: Yeah, I like this look. It's only a pair of socks away from my favorite look, which is with the light blue socks to contrast the pants. But I was happy with it when I saw the social media team put out what they would be wearing tonight for the home opener, which feels weird to say still in August. I guess the 2021 year after the canceled season for COVID, that started around now as well. So I guess that's the only thing that feels somewhat familiar from it.
1: One of the other new additions, a little bit of an LED light show here.
0: Yeah.
1: With the flashing lights going off before the game. Argos, the Argos will be kicking off. My bad. They deferred. My bad. So they will be kicking off. And it will be the newcomer, Brady Lidster, performing the honor. And the bad news is Tyreek McAllister will be back deep for the Calgary Stampeders, who's been pretty good at returns this year, especially on missed field goals. He's taken two to the house. He's also taken a punt return to the house this year as well. Calgary wearing white jerseys, red helmets, red pants, and white socks. They are defending the goal to our right with their backs to Lake Ontario. The Argos will have their backs to the Gardiner Expressway and the new pavilion in the north end, and will be heading from left to right.
0: McAllister is dangerous. I couldn't believe the game he had a few weeks ago in Winnipeg, scoring a special teams touchdown, a reception touchdown, and a running touchdown all in the first half.
1: McAllister is deep. He stands at his own 10-yard line. Tom Valesi blows the whistle, and this game is underway. And it will be a low-line drive outside the numbers, near side to McAllister at the 10. 20, 25, stutter step to the 30, finds a little bit of a hole and got crushed at the 32-yard line. And I think that was Brian Harry-Limana who got in there on the tackle. Or was that Caesar? It was one or the other, 26 or 28. But nonetheless, the defense will be out there with the goal of trying to slow down a team that lit them up in Calgary about a month ago.
0: Yeah, that was Harry-Limana on the tackle. And, yeah, did a crawl celebration because it was such a big hit.
1: From the 34-yard line, I'll introduce the defense in a couple of seconds. But big play VA, Vernon Adams Jr. in the gun. He's got Dedrick Mills behind him. He'll give it to Mills. Near side hit at the 35. Tackled at the 35-yard line. A gain of one. Defensively, the Argo starters are Jonathan Congbo and Sean Lemon at the ends. Sawani Tawiya and Ralph Hawley at tackle. The middle linebacker is Isaac Arcangelo. Cam Judge on the weak side. Adarius Pickett on the strong side. Benji Franklin and Tavares McFadden are the corners. Bubba Bolden is the man in the middle. And Deshaun Amos and the aforementioned James Caesar are the halfbacks. It's second down, and we'll call it almost nine, a short nine to go from just outside the 35-yard line, left hash mark. Three receivers near side. Argos show blitz. They do send five. Adams throws, gets hits as he throws it, and it is caught. And he held on the far sideline right at the sticks. It was Jalen Philpott who got hit hard as the Argos' physical nature on defense showed its head again.
0: So Bubba Bolden was sent on the blitz on that play. He didn't quite time it correctly. He ended up having to come to a full stop, just kind of crept in during the cadence, thought he was going to get there on time, but it was delayed, didn't quite fire off the line. That gave Vernon Adams a little bit of time to float it up there for Philpott, but he got drilled by McFadden.
1: They get out to the 46-yard line. They needed nine. They got 10. Back to passes. Adams, four-man rush this time. Goes over the middle. It's almost picked off. Oh, boy, that could have been six the other way as the famous Amos, Deshaun Amos, read the route, jumped the route, and just couldn't hang on.
0: He was reading Vernon Adams' mail on that. He had that. He saw it early. He saw it early. It wasn't Vernon's first read, but he saw what Vernon was likely going to see, turn on the gas, got in front of Brooks, and just couldn't quite secure the football. That was perfectly timed. He did everything but make the catch.
1: Second and 10 from the 45-yard line, opening drive of this game. Adams looks over. He's got three receivers to the left, two to the right, back to pass, four-man rush. Out of the pocket, rolling to his left, under pressure, and he's going to throw it out of bounds. He didn't get back to the line of scrimmage.
0: Yeah,
1: that should be intentional grounding, and out come the flags. He was nowhere near throwing it back to the line of scrimmage.
0: What? I think he threw it with his left hand.
1: He did, like he threw a touchdown pass in Calgary.
0: Yes.
28: Intentional grounding, Calgary number 3. Third down.
1: So that actually works as a sack, essentially, as two Argos were in chase. It's a loss of 11, and out comes the punt unit, and Janarian Grant and Dave Unger III will drop back to their own 20. Mark Bassett is the punter, averaging 49 a kick. Snaps a little high, but he's tall. He takes it and shanks it. It's going to hit at the Argo 50 and go out of bounds at the 45-yard line. Yikes. A 10, 20, 30-yard punt. Yikes. We'll take the timeout. Argos have good field position when we come back. It's Argo football on the home of the Boatmen. This is TSN 1050.
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1: Leads them out of Ole Miss. 70% completion rate, 17 touchdowns against 9 interceptions. And last week got hurt late in the first half against BC. He was 15 of 18 for a buck 97 and 2 touchdowns, no picks.
0: He could have had a phenomenal game if he'd been able to play through the entire 4 quarters. But what a great start he was off. He was just seeing the field really well right now. Chad Kelly's playing great football. He's got these receivers on a remarkable pace, and he himself, even missing that half of football, is on a remarkable pace, throwing the football as well as we've seen him throw it.
1: And, you know, I don't know if this is like talking about a no-hitter, but we talked about this earlier with Mark Steven when we were off air, the play-by-play voice in Calgary. But in the last 2.5 games, one interception, which had been the one weak spot that Kelly had in his arsenal in the first few weeks of the season.
0: Yeah, and it was maybe some of that rust that we expected to see, but yeah, he's been on his game for sure recently.
1: Argos will start with a tight end on the right side, ball at the 45-yard line. They will go up the middle to Hicks, who will get 3 or 4, depending on the spot. Ball's out. Calgary's got it, and running the other way is Damon Webb, who had 2 touchdowns for Ottawa and almost has another one here. He's tackled at the 3-yard line. Hicks went right up A-gap, spun, ball came out, and Webb picked it up and just sprinted and got caught from behind by Makai Polk, I believe.
0: It was Polk that made the tackle. It's a play the Argos have run before. Sometimes they hand it off. Sometimes Chad pulls it and keeps it. This looks like Chad's option. I wonder if Hicks didn't fully get his hands.
1: Oh, yeah. Ball's out.
0: Yeah, he did have his hands on the ball. He was fully securing that football. But as he was being brought down, he was being spun around. He's trying to hold on to the ball, losing his balance. And the second man in is the one that caused the fumble. That's definitely going to be a fumble. Return to, looks like, Toronto's 3-yard line. Polk there to make the tackle.
1: Calgary has converted red zone trips to touchdowns 80% of the time this year. They've got Mills behind Adams. They are strong to the left side. They will go to Mills up the middle. Tough sledding. Did he get there? No. Got down to the 1-yard line. It'll be second and goal from there.
0: You wonder if maybe the rain that had been coming down earlier, if the slippery conditions maybe in some way led to that. It didn't look like that kind of thing. I think it was just one of those things where Hicks was trying to keep his balance. He was spinning around, didn't know he was going to get hit. And as often is the case, when you make contact with your shoulder pad or your helmet right on the football, it comes out.
1: Second and goal from the 1-yard line. Ball just inside the right hash mark. Nobody in the backfield. The short yardage quarterback, Quincy Vaughn, is in. And Vaughn will go to the left side and get into the end zone for the touchdown. His 7th rushing touchdown of the season to lead the Stampeders. And the Calgarian strike first at 6-0.
0: You hate to see it start like that for the Argos offense. And really for the defense, too. They had such a good series when they were out there to start the game. You had a near interception from Amos. You had a huge hit from McFadden. You had great coverage downfield. Great pressure from the interior of the offensive line to cause that. What was the penalty that they got a penalty
1: the
0: for
1: grounding.
0: Intentional grounding, and to then have to go out on the 3-yard line and try and defend the goal line was not fair for them.
1: High snap, McIntambi gets it up and gets the extra point, and it is 7-0 Calgary as we take the timeout. Argos trailing with how much time left?
0: Oh, they 11:08.
1: Okay, thank you. In the first quarter, it's Argo football on TSN 1050.
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1: The Argos wanted to start tonight.
0: No, on either side of the ball, and it really felt like the way this game script was unfolding, it was going to favor the Argos, but that's the nature of the game. One mistake, a fumble like that, that was returned essentially for a touchdown, brought to the three, but that's almost always going to be a touchdown in the CFL. They got to get back on their page. They got to take this kickoff return, get some good yardage out of it, and really feel good about an offensive series. You had one play on offense, and it turned into seven Calgary points.
1: Calgary scored two defensive touchdowns last week in Hamilton, and essentially that's a defensive touchdown again.
0: Yeah, and this Calgary defense has had some problems this year. This is only going to go towards helping their confidence. They obviously feel good coming off last week's game, and this is going to make them feel even better.
1: It was a 46-yard return to set up the touchdown by the Argos' kryptonite, apparently, Damon Webb. Here's the kickoff, and it will be Janarian Grant outside the numbers at the 12-yard line, moving from left to right. He'll take it to the 20, cutting to the middle of the field to the 25, finds a hole, 30, 35, cuts outside, has a block, takes it out to the 40, stutter step again to the 41. Nice return by Janarian Grant, and the Argos have good field position to start this drive down 7.
0: Great blocking and very patient running from Grant. Kind of got in behind a couple different blockers and just followed them, went for a walk as he was led down the field and eventually ran out of space.
1: So the Argos will take over first and 10. As Ben mentioned, they've only run one offensive play. It was a 4-yard run by Hicks, but he coughed it up and Calgary pounced, leading to the touchdown. 7-0 Calgary. Argos with the ball moving left or right. They've got a tight end on the near side in Jack Kassar. Two receivers to the top, two in the backfield. They give it right back to Hicks, or is that Smith in there now? It's Smith who has taken over from Hicks, and he'll get about 6 yards. The rookie out of Guelph, Burlington native.
0: More of a power run than what we saw with Hicks, and that's to be expected. Smith is a pounding running back. He's got 230 pounds that he carries with him, and we saw him used a lot in BC. He was used more than Hicks was in that game. And the style of running is very different from what Hicks gives you with speed and burst and acceleration.
1: 3.5 to get on second down. Kelly's going to roll out. It opens up. He'll get to the 50, to the 55, and slide at the 51-yard line. A first down. They'll mark it at the 52. First down, Toronto, a gain of about 10.
0: Glad to see Chad slide. It wasn't his most graceful slide. He basically came to a stop and sat down. But again, that sometimes comes with playing on a new surface and wondering just what the give will be. But yeah, Chad saw that space open up. Calgary, they were in zone, and then it kind of turned into man as everyone locked on an Argos receiver, and he rolled up to the right. There was nothing in front of him.
1: Ball of the Calgary 51, right hash mark. Argos moving from left to right. They've got a bunch formation to the far side. They'll split out now and send two wide. And they will toss the ball to Smith, who finds a hole, but it closes quickly, and he'll get about a yard to the 50.
0: A slow developing play, you need to win on the end. Jack Kassar was the tight end over to that side. He initially engaged well, but then got beat, and then Calgary's halfback to that side came in and cleaned it up. It's a tough block. It's a tough ask, and especially for a guy like Jack Kassar who's switching sides of the ball. He hasn't been blocking this way from that position his whole life. He's only been doing it for this season.
1: I think that's poor high school coaching.
0: It must be it.
1: We should say Ben was his coach in high school. Second down and 9. Kelly dropped a pass. Riley rolling. He's going to roll it to the near side. Throws a sidearm pass, and it is picked off at the 41-yard line. A diving catch. A rather acrobatic grab by Jaden Grant. And Calgary's going to take over again, leading 7-0. They'll have the ball at their own 44-yard line.
0: It was just too ambitious a throw for Chad Kelly. He was off his back foot being pushed at the time, and he had to throw it so far, and just no way to get enough juice on this. If Chad is standing still, if he's got his feet under him, he can make that throw, but not as he's fading away. It was just too much.
1: Cornerbacks love to do that, just sit back and bait, and Chad bit. And the Stampeders have two turnovers here very quickly. We're only 6 minutes and 14 seconds into this game. Two turnovers by the Argos, and Calgary trying to lead to a 7-0 lead, moving from right to left. They've got the ball at the 44-yard line, three receivers to the near side. Adams has Mills next to him. Gives it to Mills up the middle again. He gets hit at the 45, and they move the pile to the 48, almost 49-yard line. They'll get about halfway to the first down.
0: It was a pretty good drive from the interior of the Calgary line. Toronto stuffed Mills pretty much at the line of scrimmage, but then you got that second burst from the offensive line that grinded out another 4 yards or so.
1: Second down, and we'll call it 6. They'll mark it at the 48-yard line, just inside the right hash mark. Vernon Adams, 1 of 2 for 10 yards. Dedrick Mills, 3 carries, 9 yards so far. 3 receivers near side, 2 up top. Argos show pressure and back off. They rush 3. Adams looking to the right. He's going to go for it all. In tight coverage, goes down, and it is incomplete. As the coverage there, perfect by James Caesar. And it will be a punting situation for the Calgary Stampeders. This is, I'm going to admit, I'm a little thrown off right now, because for the first time, the benches aren't on the same side. So twice already I've looked down at the Calgary bench and, oh yeah, it's over on the other side of the field. Weird.
0: That was great coverage, by the way, yes, by Toronto. They had everything shut down. And a crosser came across, and linebackers picked it up immediately. So that's good to see.
1: Here's Vasek for his second punt. Shank the first one. This one is a high spiral. Now it starts to flutter down to the 5-yard line, far side, outside the numbers. Here's Janarian Grand. He'll take it out to the 15-yard line and be tackled there. And that's where the Argos will take over. They've got a long field ahead of them, trailing 7-0 here in the first quarter. This is Argo football on TSN 1050.
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1: 7-0 Calgary. A 1-yard quarterback sneak by Quincy Vaughn after a lengthy fumble return by Damon Webb. Argos hold after interception, so two turnovers on, was it 5 plays you said?
0: 5 plays, 2 turnovers.
1: That's not good.
0: It's not a good ratio.
1: Well, you got them out of your system.
0: Yeah, well, that's the hope. And the offense has to pick it up here. The defense has been playing very good football so far. The offense obviously hasn't. They haven't even had a chance to. But a poor decision from Chad Kelly. Hicks not being able to hang on to the ball. That one's a little more understandable because he was being spun around, had no idea where the hit was coming from. He had the ball secured, but when you get hit right on the football, it's hard to hang on to it sometimes.
1: Kelly's only passing an interception. They've run the ball 4 times. Hicks carried for 4 and fumbled and lost it. Kelly 1 for 11. And Isaiah Smith, a couple of carries for 8 yards. So they've got to start to sustain something against a pretty good Calgary defense, although a Calgary defense that the Argos on July the 2nd scored 36 points against.
0: Yeah, they can be thrown on, especially, well, they can be run on too. And I think it looks like running was part of the game plan today coming in, just based on this ratio, the small sample size. Calgary only sent four pretty much exclusively the last time these two played.
1: Three to the boundary, two to the field with the ball on the left hash mark. Pump and go. Kelly wants to go long. He's looking. Polk. He's got it! Diving Mekhi Polk across the 50 to the 52-yard line. Check that. That's Coxey over here on the near side. Demonte Coxey doing Demonte Coxey things.
0: You so rarely see Coxey lined up out wide to the field side like this. And Toronto's going to go quick now and see if they can tire out this Calgary D-line.
1: They run tempo. They're out to the 52-yard line. And back goes Kelly, hard over the middle. It is complete. Spinning off one tackle and taking it down to the 38-yard line is Mekhi Polk. And that's going to be a first down, Argos.
0: Two great throws from Chad Kelly. The first was just a beautiful three ball, this gorgeous arc of the football. Coxey ran under it. That one a laser, what you call a one ball or one arc.
1: Coxey and Polk both to the near side. They go crossing row, far side, Unger complete, down to the 20-yard line, and he just got clothesline. And that's going to move it 15 yards further. Three flags as Unger has the catch. And a rule change last year. This isn't half the distance to the goal line. This is the full 15-yard penalty.
0: This is a great route from Unger. Another great throw from Chad. He's feeling it. I'm sure he probably feels embarrassed about the interception he gave up. He's made three straight great throws. But teach tape from Dave Unger on a slant route. Just one step in the ground and then exploded inside.
28: Unnecessary roughness. Calgary number 33, 15-yard penalty, automatic, first down.
1: Now, from a Calgary standpoint, if you're going to take a 15... That's a, because Unger was, looked like he was going to get by him, and he just clotheslined him. And it's Zy Alexander, who had two interceptions against the Argos when they met in Calgary. After all is said and done, it's a first down and goal from the 5-yard line, right hash mark. They will run with Kelly. He rolls to the near side. He's got the touchdown to Sam Hicks. It's Hicks for 6. And the Argos are a conversion away from tying this game.
0: I like the play calling on that drive. I like that a lot. Chad Kelly throwing the ball well. Four straight completions on that drive for the touchdown. But those are plays not only have we not really seen before, they're tendency breakers. That slant route from Dave Unger, he doesn't run slant routes. They just don't see that. And Ben LeBros, who is in coverage, that's the last thing he thinks he's going to get out of Dave Unger, lined up wide to the field side. But it was wide open because of that. So tendency breakers working now for Coach Miller as the Argos drive down the field and answer back.
1: Brady Lidster, the second game player from the University of Windsor. First team All-Canadian with the Lancers last year, in for the extra point. Snap and hold are good. Kick is up. Got it. And the Argos have tied it at 7-7 with 5.5 remaining in the opening quarter. 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
9: the stars that took over the world.
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9: Kick off a new season in La Liga.
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1: Speaking big plays, had three of them on that drive, and they've got the touchdown to tie it at 7.
0: And a little bit different on every play. You had the bomb to Coxey, 36-yarder down the sideline that just dropped in the bucket from Chad. You had the laser across the middle to Mekhi Polk. Another laser to the outside this time, Dave Unger on the slant route. And then the touchdown, a rollout from Chad Kelly, and he's just able to deliver a nice touch pass to Sam Hicks, who walked it into the end zone for 6.
1: If Chad Kelly was upset by the interception, remember the Incredible Hulk? You won't like me when I'm angry.
0: Yeah.
1: The Calgary Stampeders did not like that version of Chad Kelly very much.
0: No, that version of Chad Kelly looked like the best quarterback in the CFL, and Chad has looked like that a lot since he arrived here in this league. He plays great football. He throws the ball away sometimes. We have seen some interceptions. That one to start the game today was not a good throw from Chad, but this is the other side of Chad Kelly that you love as an Argos fan.
1: Here's the kickoff. It's a long one to the numbers, and Tyreek McAllister, the dangerous one at the 10 to the 20, near side across the 25 and out of bounds across the 30 to the 31. And it was Sebastian Parsalidis, the rookie from Laurier, with the tackle.
0: There's so many fun guys to watch on coverage team. Watching Kassar, watching Parsalidis, watching guys like Bolden whenever they're on specials. Pickett's another one, too. Pickett may be one of the most underrated special teams player. He's a great special teamer to watch. But you watch that kickoff team. Sometimes, a lot of the times, especially when you're at BMO Field, pick one guy. Watch him go down the field. See what he does. See what he gets up to. It's an adventure every time.
1: Pickett had 19 special teams tackles in 2023 when he was here with the Argos the first time. From the 31-yard line, Stampeders are going to go double tight end. Back to passes, Adams, rolling to his right. He checks down. The ball is tipped and goes incomplete. That was Quincy Vaughn, the short yardage quarterback, I believe, who was lined up as a tight end. It was. And he had a catch last